0: Death Valley, a national park extending across California and Nevada. There are so many amazingly diverse places in here, from smooth sand dunes to jagged rock formations and expansive salt pans. We wanted to see it all, so of course we'd trek deep into the national park, but for a little warm-up, we made our way to Sun Buggy just outside of Death Valley to meet up with our guide, Matt. We're going to the sand dunes, and to be quite honest with you, I don't know the exact difference between ATVing and dune buggying, but I know that dune buggies have a little cage at the top, so I think we can get a little bit more crazy. I don't know, I guess we'll see. Alright, we're here, about to go dune buggying. Let's check it out. I see people getting geared up. Is that gonna be me? I think it's gonna be me. I could not be more thrilled. Matt,
1: what's up?
0: Is this what we're doing?
1: Where we are in the desert here, we're in the Nellis Dunes recreational area, and we are going to drive these custom-made dune buggies. So we start from a roll cage, put some wheels, some shocks, make it able to handle the off-road terrain, put you inside. It might get those wheels off the ground a little bit.
0: Might.
1: Depending on...
0: I want that to turn into a yes, we're doing it for sure.
1: All right, so you want to catch a little air today.
0: Yeah, let's catch little air. How long have you guys been around?
1: Sun Buggy's been around for almost 15 years. We come out here, we do dune buggy tours, ATV tours.
0: Great. So, are you worried for my white shoes?
1: They will not be as white when you leave.
0: Strap on in. I feel like I just got arrested.

0: This is surreal. Have you ever seen anything like this? This is the best view.
1: I had to take off my helmet. We're just a little drive from Death Valley National Park, and I am so glad that we did this. I love my job. Take all night, no need to
2: fear. Do what feels right. Hey, Matt, I prefer the road less traveled.
3: Okay, perfect. You want to go down the bumpiest one, then?
2: Oh, the bumpiest one.

0: donuts were probably my favorite part of the ride, besides seeing the scenery.
1: Oh. That won't fall off with the duct tape?
2: It's on there really tight, but the
1: duct tape might be the best invention of all time.
3: Some of those impacts did not feel great, but it was totally worth it and a great way to begin our journey into Death Valley National Park. We started at Mesquite Flat Sand Dunes, one of the most accessible areas in the park.
4: It's the hottest and it's the driest place in North America. It also claims the lowest elevation of anywhere on the continent. This place truly is an anomaly. Those arid and blistering extremes are juxtaposed with snow-capped mountains and wildflowers in the case of a rare rainstorm. We're here to explore it all. Welcome to Death Valley National Park. Is this quicksand?
3: Woo! It's a spaceship through the party realm. But Mesquite Flat Sand Dunes are just 4 hours away from Hollywood, which totally makes sense because several movies were filmed here, like Spartacus, The Greatest Story Ever Told, and that small box office hit, I don't know if you've heard of it, Star Wars. It's gonna get
4: In 1913, the U.S. Weather Bureau recorded a temperature high of 134 degrees Fahrenheit at what is now called Furnace Creek Ranch. In case you missed that number, I said 134 degrees Fahrenheit. That's the highest ambient temperature recorded on the surface of Earth. Plus, if you're stranded in this place without any water, good luck, because it only receives less than 2.5 inches of rainfall per year.
3: Some of the dunes in this area can be as tall as 700 feet, but they'll look different depending on the day because the wind and the weather carve out the dunes.
4: Death Valley. A lot of people wonder how it got its name. In 1849, people were looking for gold to mine. They stumbled across this 120-mile-long basin and for 2 months endured what was recorded as hunger and thirst and an awful silence. It's said that one of the very last people to leave looked down from a mountain and said, "Goodbye, Death Valley." And the name just stuck.
1: Can you just look at how these mountains look like they're painted with pastel colors? A new day is here waiting for you,
3: and what you'll find. One of the more popular sites in Death Valley is Artist's Palette. To get there, it's all about traveling on Artist Drive. This astounding area on the face of the Black Mountains is known for its variety of rock colors caused by the oxidation of different metals. Iron compounds create the red, pink, and yellow, while manganese produces the purple you see smeared on the rock. And that green comes from the decomposition of tuff-derived mica, aka rock formed from volcanic ash that's past its prime.
4: Death Valley spans about 3.4 million acres and was established as a national park on Halloween of 1994. It's actually a graben, which is a geological term for a sunken fragment of Earth's crust. Part of its allure is the various rocks sculpted by erosion, some of which are around 1.7 billion years old. Now, while those rocks served as a visual staple of Death Valley, they also acted as a canvas for rock art that suggests a human presence dating back to 9,000 years ago.

0: Your mind's about to be blown. Boy, you know, take a look, there's more to me,
1: don't you know? You won't get this love for free. This magnificent stretch of land is known as the Devil's Golf Course. Now, it was named after a line in the 1934 National Park Service guidebook that said, only a devil could play golf here. Devil's Golf Course is located in the Mojave Desert and is the largest salt pan in Death Valley. It features landscape that's been worn by wind and rain into these unique jagged spires. Now, this area was once covered by Lake Manly to a depth of about 30 feet. When that water evaporated, it left behind salt minerals that built up over time and are now continuously sculpted by the weathering process. What's really astounding here is if you listen closely, you can hear little pops of sound from the billions of tiny salt crystals that are expanding and contracting with the heat. So amazing!

0: supplies last. Bald head.
1: We're walking out to Badwater Basin right now, and we looked up there, and there was a sign that said sea level. We are so far below that sign right now. When you look out, you see all of the salt flats. I looked up synonyms for amazing because I feel like I use that word a lot to describe these national parks. I mean, this is mind-blowing.

0: tougher than that. This is Badwater Basin. Is this real? What makes Badwater Basin different is this wasn't caused by a river's erosion. No, only movements in Earth's crust could drop something like this to such great depths. To have exposed land like this under sea level requires an extremely dry climate. Now, if there's too much moisture here, the low places would fill with water and overflow into the sea. But here, the water evaporates, leaving behind salt flats. If you watched our Zion episode, you know that a lot of that park was carved out by the Virgin River and its tributaries. So this is the salt and the minerals that are left behind.
1: As the sun went down around us at Death Valley, it gave me a moment to reflect on just how special these national parks are. Obviously because of their beauty, but also because of the rich history that defines their existence.
0: Believe it or not, this place has been inhabited by Native Americans, gold prospectors, and Chinese immigrants mining for silver and borax. Now, there were also some Basque immigrants who settled here at the turn of the 20th century, and Japanese Americans who stopped by temporarily during World War II.
1: It was a successful 9 hours at the park, and luckily for us, we had one more day ahead.

0: This is LaFrancis Studios, run by Greg LaFrancis. It's a Las Vegas art studio that takes creative art to a whole other level, doing everything from framework to glass blowing and creating these intricate little creatures, including the Area 51 aliens, all with fire. It's a pyro's dream. But one of my personal favorite parts of the studio is their fascinating connection to Death Valley National Park. How's it going?
1: Good, how are you? Greg, nice to meet
0: Greg.
1: You.
0: Greg, all right, where are we? This is very hot. I see a lot of fire.
1: Nice and hot, nice and hot.
0: What's going on today?
1: So we're at LaFrancis Studios here in Las Vegas, Nevada. We do a lot of glass blowing, teach over 1,200 students a year here at the studio. So we do soda lime glass, which is the furnace glass, and we do borosilicate glass as well here in town.
0: Tell me about that borosilica glass, because we are doing a lot at Death Valley.
1: Borax was mined at Death Valley, so you had the 20 mule team that would mine the borax. It creates a glass that's a little bit more, the thermal shock doesn't happen as much.
0: How did you get into glass blowing?
1: Basically, it was kind of a, you know, something I wanted to do since I was a little kid. I just loved the art form. I did clay art, so sculpture, clay sculpture for 27, 30 years almost. And kind of worked my way into doing some glass. Robert, who you're going to meet here in a little bit, was the first teacher to ever teach me how to do glass over 10 years ago.
0: Now
1: I'm here, have a studio, and we're teaching it
0: in
1: Las Vegas. So.
0: So what are we going to be doing today?
1: So today we're going to try something a little more advanced. You're going to blow the glass and actually make a little glass swan.
0: A swan?
1: Yep, nice little swan.
0: Oh, okay, cool.
1: So
0: I'm really looking forward to that.
1: Definitely.
0: Great. Should we get to it? So I'm thinking a swan. How hard can that be? So Robert, that is going to be a swan.
2: That is going to be a swan.
3: Turn it on.
4: Turn it on.
3: Yeah. Check the lights I've got.
0: Wow.
2: Ready? Ready to give it a try?
0: I'm ready. I'm warmed up.
3: Tell the world to like it.
2: Okay, now bring it out and you're going to put it in the mouth and blow. Turn it. Not many people get that blowing in the first go.
0: No?
2: Yep. And there, and blow, and up, back, and hold.
3: You make me wanna cry.
0: It's a giraffe.
2: It's a giraffe.
0: It's a giraffe.
2: Exactly. Awesome.
0: Have you ever seen this type of animal before?
2: No, it's good, no.
0: I invented an
2: animal.
3: Yeah, exactly. It's
2: a charm. I think it's going to be a laying down one. It's going to be sleeping.
0: It's going to be a sleeping
2: swan.
0: Yeah,
2: a sleeping swan, yeah. Or a sleeping giraffe.
0: I forgot to bend it, that's why. Cute. Don't they look really similar? Say what you will, but I think that giraffe would look dreamy on my parents' mantle. You know what? This is great. I'm really happy we did that. And it's such a beautiful art form.
2: It is.
0: So thank you.
2: And it takes a lot of practice.
0: It does. What? You mean I didn't nail it on the first try?
2: You did, yeah.
0: Glass blowing was a great experience and definitely something I've always wanted to do. So I thought the day was done, but on our way back to the hotel, my producers had a little surprise waiting for me.

0: The Strat, formerly the Stratosphere Hotel, is an 1149 Skypod tower in the heart of Las Vegas with newly renovated hotel rooms, entertainment, and casinos, and something that no other hotel in Las Vegas has. An adrenaline-filled skyfall where you actually leap off the side of the building.
1: Spending my life away. Live life on the edge, we're jumping off the Strat. That's what cool kids say. All right.
2: Abigail.
1: That's me. She said Abigail. Is that a good sign or a bad sign?
2: Right over here.
1: I feel like I might be in trouble.
2: Now you're not in trouble. Everybody, I'm going to wind you down really quick, okay? So arms out for me. Make sure you got nothing in your pockets. Do you have a necklace at all?
1: Nope.
2: All right, turn around for me, please. And your shoes are fine. Just make sure they're nice and tight, okay?
1: Okay. This is like TSA.
0: Yeah, I mean, I was feeling pretty good until they zipped up my suit.
2: I'm going to zip this up, okay?
1: This didn't become real until I put the suit on. I forgot that I was actually jumping off of something. I'm just worried about losing the footage. I feel like I just won the Olympics.
2: Are you nervous?
1: I'm nervous, Chelsea. I didn't think I was nervous until you started tightening the buckles.
2: Very good.
1: Is that a Sharpie?
2: Yes.
1: That's never coming off. This is proof that I did this. Is it scary?
2: Honestly, it's just the first step.
1: That's like a metaphor for life.
2: Yeah.
1: It's
2: just the first step.
1: Just take the first step. Okay.
2: But it'll be worth it.
1: Full access. This is where it all goes down. We're going up. Wow. That was a

0: control room?
1: Yes, this is it right here. Right over here, they're going to open the door for you.
0: Okay. Is there any special knock that I do?
1: No, you don't have to.
0: I'm sweating. Is anyone else sweating? I'm sweating. We're entering the danger zone, so I'm going to go to GoPro here. It's like the wild, wild west. This thing on. Hi.
2: How you doing? Come on in.
0: I am
2: in.
0: So ready. Are
2: awesome.
0: You ready?
2: I'm ready.
0: How high is this jump?
2: So 855 feet.
0: Is that a lot?
2: That's a lot, yeah.
0: That's high.
2: Yeah.
0: He's nodding.
2: Yeah.
0: It's a little high. I'm nervous.
3: He got this.
0: I'm nervous. All right. What's the hardest part of this? The
2: hardest part is just walking out there and taking that initial step.
0: I'm not ready. Oh my gosh. No. This is a lot higher than I thought it was going to be.

0: nail the landing?
1: Yep.
0: Are my eyes watering?
1: Yeah, I can tell.
0: They're watering. Woo!
2: Jumping 855 feet off the Strat platform was wild, to say the least. The view perfectly paired with the sunset, the wind in my face, the pit in my stomach, all of it together made it something I'll never forget.

0: so exhilarating. I would do that over and over again. I really would. You can see all of Vegas from up there. Whew. I forgot how to breathe.
1: We had to come back through Vegas anyway to go to the airport. So what a way to end our experience at Death Valley National Park. See you next time on Parked.

0: sorry. 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
1: the Dang it, Jed! I'm stranded in this place without water, just so you know. Hey, Rob, where's the water? It's in the car.
2: Aim the GoPro at me. There you go. Okay, ready?
3: Got it.
2: No, you don't clap. I clap.
1: To take in this view, come on. Ooh. And then we died. Okay, that's enough.

0: online at BullseyeBlower.com. Order now.
1: Oh my, oh my. Tell me, what did this happen? How did I meet a girl like you?
2: The gritty allure of the ultimate national park on the West Coast.
3: I would rather be no other place in the world.
2: I visit Channel Islands National Park on Santa Cruz Island to find solitude and splendor.
3: This is pretty dang steep. Oh, this view.
2: We kayaked through these fantastic Woo! Sea caves, learning about this preserve's incredible history.
3: Woo! Sarah, you weren't kidding. It really is an elephant. You can see the eye. You can see the ear.
2: Plus, an unexpected visit from one of the largest sea creatures in the world.
4: Check this out.
2: And as a bonus, thousands of dolphins surrounding our ferry on the way to Santa Cruz Island. And I go back to my California days by reconnecting with the waves with a little surf at
3: Mondo's Beach in Ventura County. You hear that? Wave doesn't count unless you throw up a shotgun.
2: We're at the Channel Islands, and this is Parked.

0: The breeze and fragrance of the refreshing sun-soaked air, the gorgeous views of the peaceful water and the abundant sea life are all around us. Visiting Channel Islands National Park took on a whole new life as we showed up bright and early to meet our tour company for the day. Here we met Sarah, who would be handling the activities for us. But we got quite the bonus because I would soon find out she is an expert of all of the ins and outs of Channel Islands. Today's launch will take us to Santa Cruz Island. The only way to get to Channel Islands National Park is by boat or swim, and no one would let me swim, so we're actually going to take the boat. It's about an hour-long ride, so let's go explore. The boat was packed, but the energy was electric. Everyone on board was ready to take in the sights of the island. Plus, we got quite the surprise. In all of my time in California, I had never seen anything like it before. We're on this boat riding to Santa Cruz, and check out all these dolphins. There are 7 million of them. If anybody wants a picture of a dolphin, I got you, because I think I just took even more than 7 million pictures. Dolphins swim next to boats for a variety of reasons. Maybe they're looking for food, or maybe they're just curious. But I think these dolphins were just looking to have a little fun. They were jumping out of the water, playing with the wake. One thing I do know is the mass amount of these dolphins suggests a healthy ecosystem. After a brief and wonderful dolphin distraction, we continued our way to Santa Cruz Island looking for more adventure. Before we knew it, we were there.
1: I'd like to welcome you all to the beautiful Channel Islands National Park. And more specifically, I would like to welcome you all to Scorpion Anchorage, Santa Cruz Island. In a few moments, you folks are all going to be going ashore.
0: Thank you. Okay. We arrived in paradise, ready to tackle the allure of Channel Islands. Hiking trails, wildlife, and history all wrapped up into one great trip. Island.
2: Right here.
0: But first things first, it was time to meet up with our guide for the day.
3: I don't know where I'm going to.
0: You must be Sarah.
4: That's right.
0: How's it going, Abby?
4: Good, nice to meet you.
0: Nice to meet you. I understand you're showing us around Santa Cruz Island today.
4: That's correct.
0: Okay, what are we gonna see?
4: Whew. So we just saw some kelp forests, we saw some dolphins, sea lions. You are now on an island off the coast of Ventura here. So hopefully as we walk up the canyon here, we're gonna start to see some island foxes, which are endemic, which means you can only find them here.
0: Wow, and don't feed the foxes.
4: Don't feed the foxes.
0: What happens if I feed the fox?
4: They're gonna get used to you being out here, and they, you know, they're very cute little puppies, and we don't want them getting used to eating human food.
0: Yeah, probably not. All right, should we check it out?
4: Let's do it.
0: Okay.

0: we started to hike to the top of Santa Cruz Island to a place called Cavern Point. Now, we were told the views would not disappoint, so obviously the expectations were high.
1: So for every dolphin that you saw come to the surface, there are three or more below. So
2: what
1: you thought was just a couple dozen was hundreds of dolphins passing by us.
0: In the midst of my dolphin obsession, suddenly, out of the brush, an adorable creature popped out to say hello. The island fox.
2: Oh, a fox.
1: There it is. I see him.
2: There he is. He's so cute.
1: What did the fox say?
0: It's a descendant of the mainland gray fox and is about the size of a house cat, but it's the largest type of native mammal out here. They're found on 6 of the islands. That's it. Nowhere else on Earth. Right now on Santa Cruz, there are over 2,100 gray foxes.
3: How many endemic species can we find on this island?
1: Oh, there's numerous, and of course there's some that we don't even know, but the two highlighting endemic species out here is the island fox and the island scrub jay.
0: That scrub jay sighting is something that would have made birdwatchers envious.
3: Sarah, you've been such a great guy. Wow.
0: All right, enough of my love for animals for a moment. Back to the trail.
3: Starting to see this view.
1: It's beautiful.
3: Why is it called Cavern Point?
1: So there is a cavern cave down below.
3: What?
1: Yeah. So we are going to be on the overlook of that cave.
3: But we can't go inside.
1: Only by kayak.
3: Okay.
4: Welcome to Channel Islands National Park. The park consists of 5 different islands: Santa Barbara, Santa Cruz, San Miguel, Santa Rosa, and Anacapa. Today we're on the largest of them all, Santa Cruz Island.
0: Sarah was just full of surprises.
3: Are we going to be kayaking?
1: Hopefully, we'll see how far we get.
3: Yes, we're going to make it happen, Sarah.
1: I hope so.
3: I feel good about this.
4: The legend is this island was named for a priest's staff that was left here during the Portola expedition of 1769. A Chumash Indian found the staff and returned it to the priest, and the Spaniards were so impressed by the friendliness of the people here, they ended up naming it La Isla de Santa Cruz, or the Island of the Sacred Cross.
0: Yep, there's a lot of history here, including a fascinating

0: why do I see so many random tractors everywhere?
1: So this island used to be used for ranching. A lot of the other islands were also used. This one specifically had pigs and sheep roaming this island because they don't swim. So as long as they can stay on this island, you can keep them.
0: And so these are just tractors from the farming history?
1: Absolutely, yeah, that ranching era that was out here. Just behind us is actually where those ranchers used to stay.
0: When did that farming stop?
1: I believe in the 60s or 70s.
0: Okay, so these have been around for, they're
1: pretty rusted. Yeah,
0: makes sense.
1: They're not taking them off anytime soon either.
2: Next up, we needed to prepare for kayaking. I couldn't wait to find out what type of unique beauty was inside of those caves.
3: Another really cool element of Channel Islands National Park is the sea caves. We are about to go kayaking to see the arches and view the beauty of this national park. Santa Cruz Island is about three times the size of Manhattan. To give that number context, it's about 24 miles long, 6 miles wide, with 77 miles of coastlines, cliffs, tide pools, giant sea caves, and I am very pumped. There we go, fix itself. Woo!
2: Once we hit the water, you could tell immediately we were in the middle of a kelp forest.
3: Oh yeah, you can already see the kelp forests.
2: There are over 1,000 types of marine plants and animals that can be found in the seaweed. Those same forests also serve as a shelter for vulnerable species to hide from predators. And as it turns out, the kelp is even edible, or at least that's what I was told.
1: And did you know you eat this every day?
3: I eat this every day?
1: Every day. So this is put in your toothpaste. They call it carrageenan.
3: What?
1: And they harvest it. They take that sliminess out. Okay?
3: Right.
1: And then they put it in your toothpaste. So if you're hungry right now, you can take a bite. Yep. Nice and salty.
3: I can swallow it?
1: Yeah.
3: I just ate kelp with syrup.
1: Basically, it's an ocean salad. They put it in your ice cream also. So ice cream is healthy.
3: I really like it.
1: I know. Not too bad.
2: After a few minutes of kelp hygiene and delicacy tips, it was time to head into the caves.
3: We're officially kayaking. Sarah, why are Crocs the best adventure shoes?
1: Okay, so they are in adventure mode already, but just to show you before, this is two-wheel drive or chill mode.
2: Kayaked before, but never with a crew. I have to give these guys some credit on this one. You can't just stop in a kayak to set your shot. It doesn't work. But they figured it out like the true pros they are.
3: So we're kayaking into the belly of this elephant. I see it.
1: See
3: it does look like an elephant.
1: I know. This is an awesome first cave to get you going. Feel it out. Big thing about this one is just keep paddling. So sometimes it becomes a wind tunnel. So when you're going through, just don't stop paddling.
3: Don't stop.
1: And your goal is to go right through the middle.
3: Okay.
1: Okay.
3: Shoot the gap.
1: Are your hips nice and loose?
3: The hips, I stretched. I did some high knees.
1: Perfect.
3: I did some great vines. I feel good about this. Shoot the gap.
1: Right through the middle.
3: All
1: don't
3: right.
1: Stop paddling.
3: Here we go.
1: Keep going. Keep going.
3: Uh-oh.
1: A little more on the left. There you go.
3: Yeah.
1: Woo!
3: This is so neat. These formations, just thinking about how the water carved this out and created these caves. I am in the belly of an elephant. Just to think about these formations and how the water carved out these arches. It truly is spectacular.
2: I was curious about this elephant formation. I mean, who wouldn't be? The story behind it made it that much more interesting.
3: Woo.
4: Easy money in my pocket.
3: The trunk. And that, like, it looks like
1: side.
3: It has an eye and
1: Isn't
3: an ear.
1: Isn't that incredible? When those islands were all once connected, at this point over here, they're about 6 miles off the coast. And when they were, elephants, if you know anything about them, can actually swim. So they put that trunk above water, use it as a snorkel, and they swam 6 miles across. Once they made it out here, they had little to no predators and little to no food. So on islands, it's called island dwarfism. So the actual elephant, it was actually a woolly mammoth, became smaller in size to become a pygmy mammoth. So to put this into perspective for sizing, they were about the height of our paddles here and the length of my boat.
3: That's it?
1: That was it.
3: We just kayaked through the belly of the elephant. Now this is the trunk. I was told people fall out here, so wish me and my phone some luck.
2: Next up, another cave on Santa Cruz Island called Marge. And like Elephant's Belly, this cave gets its name based on its features. With just a glance, you'll see the resemblance of the popular cartoon character from The Simpsons.
1: All right, line yourself up. You want to be in the middle of that cave? Go ahead and go, go, go.
3: Okay.
1: You got this. You got this.
3: Loose hips.
1: Little bit of left, little bit of left.
3: Marge!
1: Keep going, paddle forward! Little bit of right, little bit of right!
3: Woo! Take that, Marge!
1: She made it.
3: That was a little difficult, actually.
1: Woo! No, keep that camera dry!
3: That was actually kind of scary. The wave comes in and it knocks you against the side, and it is an S shape. Just shows you that nature is way more powerful than I am.
2: We've had such an incredible experience in some of these Santa Cruz Island caves, but the most magnificent one was just around the bend, Seal Beach Cave. As you can probably guess, this one got its name from the seals that perch themselves up on the rocks inside.
3: Seal Beach. A lot of seals in there.
2: Although we were careful not to go all the way in as to not disturb the seals, the view from the outside was enough to stop us in our tracks.

0: Walmart, Hempvana.com, CVS, or Amazon for free shipping.
1: I'm drifting into the cave. This really is incredible because you have the water and then you have these rock formations and you have this majestic meeting of the two. Yeah, all of the colors. All because of life forms.

0: Ocean. Quite an adventure on the island. A hike, kayaking, and beautiful views. Now back to the mainland. The only way off is the way we came in.
1: That was actually a really good workout, and I'm glad because now I feel warmed up and I feel ready for surfing.
0: As if it couldn't get any better, yet another sighting of ocean wildlife, a whale. Spotting this mammal was trickier than the pod of dolphins. The key was to follow what's called the whale's footprints, which is a streak left in the water behind from its tail. All eyes on the boats were on the lookout, so we finally got him. An exhilarating day of adventure, but as the sun went down, I knew tomorrow was going to be equally as exciting.

0: I'm walking down Mondo's Beach in Ventura County. Santa Cruz Island is right there, just miles away. It really does put into perspective just how close we are to such a rarely visited place. There are 8 Channel Islands. 5 are part of the national park, 2 are owned by the military, and 1 is run by the Santa Catalina Nature Conservancy. We're going to stay right here, though, because if you look behind me, we're going surfing.
1: Okay, so I grew up surfing every summer, even would make some weekend trips up to Malibu when I was in college to catch the best waves. But now I live in New York, so the closest thing I have is standing sideways on the train while it moves forward. Not really the same thing. My point is, it's been a while, so let's see if I still have it in me.
0: What do we got here? How's it going, Abby?
2: Jose, nice to meet you.
0: Nice to meet you, Jose. Are we surfing today?
2: We're going to do some looking? Surfing, some shredding the gnar, yeah.
0: Okay,
2: yeah.
0: Shredding the gnar. You're speaking my language. Yeah. All right, well, I'm very excited. It's cold. It's cold. Jose, how cold is the water right now?
2: 66. That wetsuit's going to be a lifesaver.
0: Thank goodness for wetsuits. Wait for a minute, just for a second. Don't want to miss you. Don't. Hardest part of surfing.

0: That was such a great day of surfing. Jose, you're the best.
1: Yeah.
0: Really.
1: Thanks for coming out.
0: No, thanks for having me. What a great way to end Channel Islands National Park. The sun, the waves, the weather, the people, the coastline. I could go on and on forever. See you next time on Parks. I'm gonna go find Jose.

0: And that's why we call this the Galapagos.
1: Don't be afraid to, you know, do something like that.
2: Such long arms. Yeah. Like, freaking lanky.
0: Are you seeing this right now? This is a giant elephant. And you're going into the belly of this giant elephant.
2: If you want to give context to the 77 miles of coastline, just take a look at my arms. What's something I can say at the end besides let's explore? Come on.

0: Fox Weather Beach House is back, and we're headed to the Gulf. Gulf Shores, that is. We're looking back at all our wonderful Vrbos from LBI to Galveston.
1: Oh, welcome to Fox Weather Beach House, everybody, in beautiful Gulf Shores, Alabama. This house is called Veranda Laguna. Check it out.
0: And taking you on a trip down memory lane.
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0: With a few surprises you won't want to miss.
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1: 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I'm Bob Van Dillen.
2: Hey, everybody, I'm Rosa Torres. So we've been doing these Fox Weather Beach Houses for a while now. You got a little taste of it just now. But there were a lot of things that made Gulf Shores, Alabama pretty special.
1: It was hot. It was fun. There's so much to do and see in this beautiful oceanfront paradise. Marissa got a chance to explore it all. Check it out.
2: Hey there, Nate. Thank you so much for hanging out with us today. You are the general manager here at Coastal in Orange Beach. What makes Coastal so special?
5: We're a massive, sprawling property of 1,200 seats, live music, tropical cocktails, some of the best culinary-driven food. But the brunch is what you're going
6: to
5: die for.
6: We have made it to, I think, one of my favorite parts of the Fox Weather Beach House, the Fox Weather Brunch. And I have friends this time. I've got Jess and Tony, creators of the YouTube channel, living in Lower Alabama. So we brought the people who know this area better than anybody. Thank you, guys. We are dining here at Coastal. We have our drink. So cheers. Did we cheers yet? I don't think we did. Cheers.
7: Essentially, Lower Alabama is... It consists of 32 miles of white sandy beach on the Gulf, and it's kind of a hidden gem that not

0: many people know about.
1: The sand is sugary white sand, and to me, it's not like being, I don't know, in any other part of the country.
2: We have here our house-baked cinnamon bun. It is glazed with a butterscotch after it comes out of the oven, lets cool down, and then when we serve it up, we finish it with an espresso glaze.
3: Chef Emilio, this looks amazing. This is a shareable plate, right? This isn't like...
2: Yes, definitely shareable. I don't know if you'll make it past lunch if you eat that by yourself.
0: I'll also say Lower Alabama isn't like Panama City, where a lot of spring breakers go and party. A lot of people vacation here just for that reason, so that they can really enjoy their time with their children.
3: So we stopped at the zoo, a family-friendly activity, and we got to feed giraffes.
4: Everybody loves to feed the giraffe.
3: Oh, yes.
4: So I think we need to go see Benjamin and Caleb.
3: Woo!
2: This is our blueberry stuffed French toast. So it has a cream cheese filling, a blueberry syrup around the edge, powdered sugar, and just some fresh berries. Something a little lighter, we have an avocado toast on multigrain with avocado mousse that we make in-house.
3: I like that we started with the sugar first, by the way. Can we also talk about one of my favorites of our entire exploring? I think that's going to be Pink Pony Pup. They actually are very proud, and they say surviving hurricanes since late 1957, but they've been around for so long.
5: Gator bites, like legit gator.
6: Yes.
5: Thank you so much. And we can chase it all down with our bushwhackers, right? Cheers, cheers.
2: Right, guys.
5: Oh, man.
2: So last but not least, our shrimp and grits. So we have a smoked Gouda crispy grit cake and blackened shrimp with a andouille Creole cream sauce.
3: If you're in Gulf Shores, you have access to a state park.
1: Yes, Gulf State Park.
0: So we are at the Gulf State Park Pier.
3: Mm-hmm.
0: This is a haven for people that love to fish. They can catch snapper, trigger fish. Interestingly enough, this is the second largest pier that we're walking on right now on the Gulf.
5: There's also, right, like little stops, like little shops along the way on the pier.
0: Yeah. Oh, I just saw a dolphin over there.
5: Do you see it? Oh, I see the dolphin!
0: There's usually pods of them, so if there's one, there's more.
3: I really appreciate you guys hanging out with me, introducing me to your lovely community here. And a big thank you to Coastal for hosting us, Chef Emilio, who did an incredible spread here. So, all right. Thank you.
7: So, let me ask you this. Were you a little warm in that picture right there?
5: I just look more drenched as the minutes pass. It was so warm when we were in Alabama.
7: Yeah.
5: Granted, it's Alabama. It's the Gulf Coast in August.
7: Mm-hmm.
5: But it was also, there was a heat advisory.
7: It was.
5: it felt like over 100 degrees.
7: It's supposed to be a 105 to 112 that afternoon. But you did it like a champ. It was great.
5: Yeah.
7: And the beautiful thing when you do your food segments, I love, is you just sample. when they hand me a sandwich, I'm finishing the whole thing.
5: I wanted to finish it. It was tough. I was just so sweaty. So luckily we were cooling down with drinks. And when we weren't eating, we were also going to the zoo, which why not go to the zoo when it's over 100 degrees as a heat index? But that way, you know what? We were able to do all the things that families are typically doing, from eating to making our way to the zoo. And then we were able to go to the giraffes. And not only go to the giraffes, Bob, we got to feed the giraffes.
7: Yeah, that's pretty cool. And when you're sitting here, you're walking, you can see the dolphins out there in the water. I know darn well you want to hop in the water. It's so hot.
5: Well, which water? The ocean over that little lagoon that was behind us that you jumped into.
7: Oh, we'll get to that in a little bit with the alligators.
5: Will.
7: But then you got to go to the zoo, which is pretty cool.
5: Yeah, the zoo. And I think, too, when you're thinking of visiting the zoo here in Gulf Shores, it's about feeding the giraffes. And there's a very limited window when you can do that because, well, one, they get full. Two, they do limit their time with the human interactions. I believe I learned that a giraffe's tongue can be 18 inches
7: Holy
5: long.
7: Holy cow, they slap you across the room with that.
5: Look at it.
7: Yeah.
5: So you wait for them to extend their tongue and then they'll reach for it. They're just really sweet.
7: And they're so used to that heat and the humidity, right? Because they're from Africa, so they're used to that 112. We might not be, but the giraffes were doing fine.
5: They were doing fine. But you know what? To cool off, you know what I was able to do?
7: What's that?
5: I was able to find a cocktail. Some summer cocktails along the Gulf Shore. So go ahead and take a look at my time at one of Jimmy Buffett's restaurants in Orange Beach, Alabama. All right, I got another buddy with me. This is Billy Marr. Billy, you are the director of food and beverage here at Last Mango Bar and Grill. So let's have some fun here. We're hanging out at the bar.
6: Absolutely.
5: Should we start with a drink and then go from there?
6: With a company like Margaritaville, if we don't start with a cocktail, we're doing something really wrong.
5: I couldn't agree more.
6: We have one of our bartenders is making the Sandbar Sunday.
5: Okay.
6: Which is one of our specialty cocktail boat drinks that we have. And it's a great mix of tequila and rum. Some fruit juice in there as well. Get some great color and get a little kick.
5: Okay, I like color. Is that because I complimented you on your shirt, which is this? Thank you, Austin. Yeah, Austin, thank you. Okay, is this just like a thing? I noticed in Alabama, everybody wears a lot of colors. Very bright.
6: If you're out here in the sun all day, you've got to have something light, bright.
5: Yes.
6: Something comfortable, and again, it matches what we do here. You know,
5: yes.
6: We're all about creating fun and escapism for our guests, and this is all part of what we do.
5: I agree. It definitely feels like summer. You know, I was wondering too, because it's a little quieter because a lot of the kids are back at school.
6: Absolutely.
5: So maybe perhaps this is the time for parents, guardians, grandparents to be able to come out, have a little bit of a drink, and you have this beautiful view here.
6: Absolutely.
5: At Mango Grill, because we're right on, this is Portage Creek.
6: This is the Intercoastal Waterway.
5: Intercoastal Waterway.
6: Correct.
5: Okay,
6: yep.
5: Perfect. So everyone can come in, maybe jump on over. What, in terms of food, we've got our beverages.
6: Absolutely.
5: What are the best bites to order here?
6: Oh, absolutely. Our ahi tuna nachos is probably our best seller.
5: Yeah, yeah.
6: Some togarashi on there, some fresh tuna.
5: Mm-hmm.
6: We also do some great things, and probably our most popular dish is cheeseburger in paradise. So we have our bacon cheeseburger is a signature thing you got to have when you come to a Jimmy Buffett restaurant.
5: That's, I think, my favorite Jimmy Buffett song.
6: Absolutely.
5: Cheeseburger in paradise. I got the tomato and the pickle. Oh, God, I'm going to mess up the lyrics. And so I can't do it on the spot. I had a question for you. It ran out of my mind. But I guess, for everybody visiting, what makes Orange Beach and Gulf Shores just so special here?
6: I'm a recent transplant from New Orleans. And for me, it was all about the different things you can do here. Everything from the beach. There's state parks you can visit. There's the typical beach activities. You have the wharf here with some great activities like the Ferris wheel, the movie theater. You have big concerts that come here. We have a concert coming up next week. There are people coming from Florida to kind of get away from the hustle and bustle of big Pensacola. So you've got a little bit of a small town feel.
5: Yeah.
6: There's a little town called Foley that just north of here that does some really cool things in with their in their state park area. So it's just got great things to do for everybody.
5: Everybody's been so kind to us, and I think too, it's one of those things where you want to kind of keep it your secret, but at the same time, you want everybody to realize just how special it is here.
6: Absolutely.
5: And what a community it is.
8: And it really, I'm so glad. This was my first time to Alabama, obviously to Gulf Shores, and I really enjoyed it.
7: It's so laid back. It's so great. And I love the fact that they call Lower Alabama L.A.
8: Right.
7: So when I tell you I'm going to L.A. and I live in Florida, you know where I'm going. I ain't going to California. I'm going to Lower Alabama.
8: That's right. And I think, too, when we were there, all the kids were back in school.
7: Yeah. It was
8: maybe
7: the first
8: that
7: week
8: was why
7: school.
8: I also enjoyed it, because it was just a little less congested.
7: That's right.
8: Compared to some of the other beach houses that we've done, because we've done those at the peak of summer.
7: Right.
8: When everybody's out of school and everybody's trying to get into those
7: everything
8: beach areas.
7: Everything was clogged up. But you know what makes it so easy? Because these shows, when we do them, it looks easy. You have to do a lot of work. I mean, you're running around for a couple, 3 days at some time.
8: Yeah.
7: Trying to squeeze everything in. You know what makes it a lot better?
8: What's that?
7: Drinks.
8: Always. Did you see how beautiful that one was? I couldn't get past the color, almost matching the color of the Gulf when the sun reflects just perfectly. So that was at the wharf. So whenever you watch these shows, so Bob was anchored back at our house, back at our Verbo home, and then I was wandering around the wharf. So I was able to participate in the shopping and the Ferris wheel.
7: Right.
8: But being able to stop at one of Jimmy Buffett's restaurants meant I got to get a little snack. You see, I was sweating again. Did you see I was glistening yet again?
7: Yeah. It was warm, and that was live. You're trying to get the bartender to mix you up a drink on live TV while talking about it. It's not the easiest thing to do, but you did it. It was great.
8: Thank you. It was the heat index that day was, again, over every day we were there, it felt like it was about 105, 110 degrees.
7: Right.
8: And it was just so humid. So being able to find moments to cool off with even water and shade. It made a difference. But I think I sweat buckets of water time.
7: It was worth it, though, because that drink turned out perfectly. You're right. It was that nice gold shade of blue. A little too sweet for my thing. I'd rather just have a whiskey and a rocks and call it a day.
8: Well, next time I'll invite you.
7: Thank you. Because a little too fancy for me, but it's still, when you have a plastic cup with that kind of water, that's what we're all
8: with
7: about.
8: The maraschino cherry.
7: Exactly. It was great. So, yeah, I mean, it's not just the food and it's not just about the drinks. Part of living along the coast means being impacted by the weather and climate. Now, whether it's blue skies or you're in a hurricane, I spent time with a scientist and environmental engineer to talk about why weather matters along the Gulf Shore. That's coming up.

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1: All right, welcome back to the Fox Weather Beach House Unpacked Gulf Shores Edition. I'm Bob Van Dillen.
2: And I'm Marissa Torres. This was a really fun edition of Fox Weather Beach House. It was my first time to Alabama, an introduction to the beautiful landscape along the Gulf Coast.
1: It was beautiful, right?
2: Yeah, couldn't get enough.
1: I mean, you're looking at the blue skies and hurricane eyes as well.
2: Weather. I mean, obviously, there's always going to be that weather hook for us here at Fox Weather, but especially along the Gulf Coast, being a part of the beach means being impacted so often by weather and climate.
1: It seems like we've always got something cooking out there on the beach, whether it's the sand, whether it's the waves that are coming in, some rips. On the Gulf Shores, there's plenty to explore. I mean, from the sugar white beaches right there to the plethora of wildlife that makes it a biodiversity hotspot. A biodiversity hotspot is what we're calling it.
2: Sign me up.
1: It was so fun. I went to check it all out with Dr. Tracy Fanera. Check this out. Hey, I'm here with Brett Lessinger with the Orange Beach Surf and Rescue. Brett, thanks for coming today, man.
3: Yes, sir. Glad to have y'all out.
1: You're a little steamy outside.
3: It is. The Alabama heat is here.
1: But we're going to get in this Huey behind us, and what are we going to do, man?
3: Yeah, so this is one of the resources we have available for our lifeguards here on the Alabama coast. It's an extra added safety cushion. They're able to deploy on swimmers in distress and other water emergency calls that we may have.
1: Oh, cool. What are we going to do today?
3: So we're going to take a flight up, just go on a little coastline tour, and then we'll show what a lifeguard deployment looks like. So what the lifeguards would do, common training that we do is just deploying the lifeguards and allowing them to have a mock rescue like they would if they were to make contact with a swimmer in distress. So we'll watch them perform that action.
1: Well, who's jumping out of the perfectly good helicopter?
3: Not me.
1: What else are we going to see up there?
3: Yeah, so it's calmer waters today, but we still should be able to see our sandbar that's off the coastline. And the sandbar is going to be the biggest determining factor of where our rip currents are going to occur along our coastline. And with our sugar fine sand here in Alabama, rip currents are a major coastal hazard, especially for people that are inland United States and they're trying to come here and they don't understand necessarily what a rip current is. It's our job to protect them, and it's a weather event that definitely can affect everybody, especially people that vacation to a coastline.
1: Hey, we made it! You guys swim back. Everything is all right. The pilots are good. We got Brian, we got Dennis, and of course, you guys made it fun as hell.
3: 100%.
4: Weather doesn't just move across Alabama's coast. It helps to build it. Now, after seeing it from above, environmental engineer Dr. Tracy Fanera took me through the dunes, the quartz sand, and the emerald green gulf.
1: So, Tracy, these dunes are huge. They're beautiful, they're white, but they play an important role.
5: Yeah, they do. They're super important for protecting everything behind them from surge, from tides, and they have been formed from millions of years of wave interaction, weather formation, quartz coming down, all of these grasses that you see right now making a structure for these dunes.
1: Hey, Tracy, check out these clouds. Not to nerd out on you or anything, but that's the remnant of the land breeze from earlier this morning. Big old cumulus cloud builds on up. It's a nice anvil top like that. It rains itself out. So all you're left with right there is that cumulus top. That's a newer storm. Look back over here towards the water. That's all the blow-off from early this morning, but the anvil top is still there, just basically hanging in place because there's no wind to stir it up. How cool is that?
5: That is beautiful.
1: There you go.
5: That is super cool. Just as cool is the fact that this sand doesn't get as hot as normal sand.
1: No.
5: Because look at the color.
1: It's nice.
5: It's
1: pure white.
5: It's white. It's soft. And I'm going to blow your mind right now.
1: Yeah.
5: So this isn't just normal sand.
1: Mm-hmm.
5: This is chock full of the mineral quartz.
1: Cool. Okay.
5: Which makes it that white color and also has a really long geologic history.
1: Yeah, Tracy, tell me again about the water color. That emerald green really stands out.
5: Yeah, it does. It's so beautiful. And so watercolor is a combination of what's in the water, how the sun is reflecting on the water, and of course, what's underneath the water. And this close to the coastline, that sand color plays a really important role. So that lighter sand gives it that emerald green. And sand is shifting. We're getting weather events that come in. We're getting weather events from the land. And that is constantly changing that coastline.
1: It is stunning out here. We're walking away from the beach house right now towards this awesome lagoon. It's called Little Lagoon. It's fascinating back here.
5: Yeah, that's the crazy thing. A lot of people will come down here and look at the beach and be like, this is so beautiful. But all they have to do is turn around to see the real magic. Because this biodiversity, this freshwater, brackish water, saltwater system that we have here has developed a home for so many different species. Right here in this lagoon, we can find even redfish, which...
3: So it's a saltwater fish.
5: Yeah, it's a saltwater fish, and we can find it because there's so much exchange from the ocean to this lagoon.
3: Let me check that out.
5: I know, look at the fish right there. You're welcome.
3: I'd yell at you, but that feels...
5: Yep.
3: Thank you, Tracy. Good to see you, and I'll see you guys at the bar.
5: See ya.
6: Now, you were appalled, and I know why, when I jumped in.
2: Yes, for one big mouth-snapping reason. Because we were told by various people that it... So often there was an alligator in that lagoon.
6: Yes.
2: Or maybe several alligators in that lagoon.
6: Before I told her to push me in, I did scan the surfaces, even any kind of log-looking shapes or anything. No. And there's also, by the way, sharks can go in there, too.
2: They can, yes. Yes, they can. Yeah, I like that you put the disclosure that you asked Tracy to push you in. She didn't have to push you in.
6: I was like, we're going to end this somehow. How do you want to end this? Just kick me in the water somehow. Boom, that's what we did.
2: So she's amazing. Yes, I love when we're able to have her on Fox Weather. She's just full of so much knowledge. But the home, so when you guys were walking down the dock.
6: Right.
2: You could see the Verbo house behind you. And I think one of my favorite things about this house in particular was you could go out in the morning and you could, all the fish were jumping.
6: Yeah.
2: And there were fishermen in there. It was a shallow lagoon too. Like you could go out pretty far.
6: Yeah, it's really shallow. There's a couple pockets that were about 10 feet deep. That's about as deep as it got. But even where I was just there, it was only about 3 or 4 feet. I mean, that's it. It was up to here to my waist. But those fish, redfish in there.
2: Redfish, that's right. I couldn't remember what was out there.
6: Delicious. I mean, that's what we're eating. I was dining on redfish the entire time I was there. The blackened redfish was great. Also, the helicopter. This was awesome.
2: Yeah.
6: Total bucket list because that thing was a 1974 Huey. You're talking one of those Vietnam-style helicopters. And I got to ride in that thing. It was a total bucket list. It was the open doors. You have seatbelt for sure. But we're buzzing and we're going on and we're showing you how that the lifeguards jump in. Our camera guy right there, you can see his arm. That's Vic. I told him, dude, I can't promise you I'm not going to push you out.
2: We're
6: over the water. I wanted to jump in. It was so warm, so hot, and the water was just so inviting. But no, I was strapped in the whole time.
2: Well, I was wondering if you're going to try to jump out. But no, you see the lifeguards actually jump out. So they perform rescues that way. They also patrol the beach, right?
6: Right.
2: They often look for sharks, too?
6: Look for sharks. Rip look for rips is what they're really looking for.
2: Okay.
6: And I mean, sharks are always out there.
2: It's just
6: the way it is. But you can see a rip as clear as the day. Now, there were no rips that day because if you look, the only wind on that water is from the helicopter itself, right? The wash.
2: Yeah.
6: But that's it. It was a relatively calm day. But we were still out there searching it anyway. And just the fact that we were about 500 feet up and going across back and forth in that Huey helicopter, it feels just like the movies. It's like, doof, doof, doof, doof, doof. You know that?
2: Yeah.
6: That was incredible experience.
2: It was very cool. I'd say that was one of the cooler things we had.
6: Yeah.
2: How high up would you say the helicopter was when the lifeguards actually jumped out?
6: 10 feet.
2: Okay, yeah, so it does get pretty low.
6: Yeah, it gets, I mean, you saw her jump out and you saw the lifeguard jump out, both of them. And it was a short little jump. That's why I wanted to do it.
2: But still 10 feet. 10 feet actually is still quite a jump, but yeah.
6: But it was incredible. And they're so, those guys, I don't know if you saw, they're super fit. Because they do this thing all the time. They're doing laps all the time.
2: That's one of the things I've learned doing all the beach houses. We get to catch up with a lot of lifeguards. And to be a lifeguard at an ocean beach, there's a lot of tests you have to be able to qualify how far out you can swim is a huge one. And it's, I'm going to mess it up, but I remember it was like hundreds of meters.
6: Did you ask them?
2: I did. I can barely swim in a pool. And then to be responsible for another life.
6: Listen, I realize that. But I mean, you grow up surfing, it's way easier to swim in the ocean or the Gulf because it's salt water. You're a little floating up a little bit more as opposed to a pool.
2: Yeah, I noticed that too.
6: Yeah, it's a piece of cake. but it's super fit.
2: Yeah, absolutely. And we are so thankful for the lifeguards that are out there season after season. Hey, the Fox Weather Beach House didn't just ease into summer. We truly dove headfirst. Over the last few months, we've stayed in the most incredible Verbo homes in some of the most beautiful beaches across America.
6: It was so nice to do this job. I mean, this gig was one of my favorite ones of all time. We've taken you all along for the ride, but in case you missed even a second of the fun, don't worry, we've got you covered for you right here. Let's take a look back at the best amazing Verbo beach houses that we stayed in the entire summer. Pick your favorite. Check this out.
2: Welcome to the beach house. This summer, we have been all over, from surfing at the Jersey Shore to making some new aquatic friends in Seacrest Beach, Florida. Vrbo has made sure we were never too far from all the action.
7: So, are we ready to roll?
3: Let's roll and have some fun.
8: Check this out. I can see how cool is that? Awesome.
9: Oh my gosh. Bob, I'm doing it. I'm holding an alligator. Wow. So sweet.
2: Even when it was time to kick back at the end of a long day, there was never a shortage of spacious bedrooms, places to sit and catch up, or stunning beach views. In Seacrest Beach, we stepped into a private oasis with enough indoor and outdoor space to fit everyone on the guest list. In Galveston, there was fun to be had in every room and an entire third floor dedicated to the kids, or the adults that want to act like kids.
9: I call this house a slam dunk.
2: And for those who like to take it slow, a chance to relax on any of the four balconies.
9: That's my ride. Gotta go catch some sun rays. See you later.
2: With a cozy New England charm, this Yarmouth Vrbo had us feeling right at home.
10: Hey, welcome to the Fox Weather Beach House. 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Come on in.
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2: An outdoor shower, necessary to wash off those early morning waves before stepping inside to endless floors of ocean to bay views, and enough beds to fit any prized possession. And finally, here we are in Gulf Shores, Alabama.
6: Oh, welcome to Fox Weather Beach House, everybody, in beautiful Gulf Shores, Alabama. This house is called Veranda Laguna. Check it out. Hey, before we even get to the bedrooms, look at this outside right here. Check out the view. Nice little deck, nice seating. They look over the Little Sound.
2: This coastal gem will have you feeling like you're in a paradise in any room.
6: Four bedrooms on the main floor, two over there. Seating for 20. You got a gourmet kitchen. You have three dishwashers. You got the refrigerator. No beer. You've got an ice machine. It blends modern sophistication with southern charm. In other words, I can eat my grits right there with all the fancy pants appliances. Well, thanks for letting me show you around the Vrbo Vacation Rental of the Year 2026. Cheers. I know what you mean about sweating it up. I mean,
2: you're chewing the ice. You needed
6: to.
2: The ice to cool down. The ice was my favorite feature.
6: Machine?
2: And then next up, and a close runner-up, was the three dishwashers, which we cycled through pretty quickly.
6: It did.
2: Between this handful of us that were staying
6: there. So many people in the house, and all of them had at least four or five bedrooms. It was great.
2: Yeah.
6: The Jersey Shore one was my favorite because it was just a drive down there for me. I got to surf all 5 days I was down there because the waves were pretty good. And my surfboard got its own bed.
2: It really did. Bertha?
6: Yeah, Big Bertha.
2: Big Bertha. I remember.
6: No, I think I called it Big Blue or Big Bertha.
2: Yeah. Because I walked by. I'd never seen. I think you've done that before. You've put Big Blue in the bed next. But I walked by and I thought, you know, you walk back and
6: you're like, wait, what?
2: Wait a minute, what? No, it was fun. The Jersey Shore. So for those who don't know, Fox Weather is headquartered in Midtown Manhattan. Mm-hmm. And for us, the Jersey Shore is just a couple hours drive, depending on where along the shore you're going.
6: Yep.
2: So it was fun because we had different Mets.
6: That's right.
2: Different,
6: we had visitors,
2: and it wasn't just Bob and I.
6: No, Craig came down, Britta came down, Adam Plotz came down.
2: Jay Minar came down.
6: Jay came down and broadcasted. It was so fun. That was literally like a party.
2: It was. So I think, you know, being able to stay in these homes, and some of them are just so truly beautiful.
6: Yeah.
2: And the Jersey Shore House was the first and only one that was on the ocean beach.
6: Right, it was. It was just a walk out there, and it was beautiful. Mm-hmm. Yeah, Vrbo set us up, man.
2: Yeah, they did. I can't wait to see where we go next summer.
6: Me too.
2: But I'm good with a little bit of a break. And I know we have some winter houses.
6: Ski houses
2: in there.
6: Coming
2: yes,
6: up.
2: We do. Yes, we do.
6: Yeah.
2: You know what? But it was a fun summer. And when we look and we reflect, soaking up the sun and the sand with the Fox Weather Beach House.
6: It was great. And from the Gulf to the Jersey Shore to the Cape, coming up, we're going to be grilling our fellow meteorologists about their favorite summer beach house moments. That is coming up after the break.

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1: All right, welcome back to Fox, where the Beach House Unpacked, Gulf Shores Edition. I'm Bob Van Dillon.
2: Hey, everybody. Thanks for hanging out with us. I'm Marissa Torres. We've been looking back on our epic season of Vrbo Beach Houses, and we wanted to have... We had a lot of fun.
1: We did.
2: We didn't have some fun. We had a lot of fun. Much like your favorite athletes do a post-game presser, we decided to do our own version.
1: Yeah, which was interesting when you don't know what the questions are going to be. So it's time to see when we grill our Fox Weather meteorologists about their favorite beach moments, what they're going to come up with. Check this out.
3: All right. Good afternoon, everybody. Well, first and foremost, I just want to say what an incredible summer that it's been. On behalf of everybody here at Fox Weather, I just want to thank everybody at home that watched Beach House all summer long. A special thank you to our friends over at Vrbo for giving us some incredible beach houses to call home this season. We left a little sand behind. We're sorry about that. With that, I'm going to open it up to some questions.
4: Ian, right here.
3: Yeah, down in front.
4: Did the team live up to your expectations?
3: Some folks could take a little more direction, Van Dillon. Other than that, though, we got a pretty good gang.
5: Ian, right here. One question.
3: Yeah, right here.
5: What was the toughest challenge this season?
3: Understanding, perhaps, that the Fox Weather Beach House is a shared space, limiting time preparing in the bathroom to 2 hours or less, bane. Understanding that the seafood under no circumstances should be reheated, bane. It is time to acknowledge the team's MVP, its most vocal participant. And the award for this year's MVP goes to Bane Froney. Bane couldn't be at the home base today, so we're going to go live-ish to our MVP out on location. Bane, congratulations.
6: Ian, thank you so much. I really wasn't expecting this, mostly because no one really tells me what's going on most of the time. But either way, I am so honored. I just want to thank the crew for always supporting me, for eating the beach bites. A lot of them were inedible, but I'm working on it. I'm working on my baking skills. So next year. Anyways, guys, thank you so much for this award.
3: All right, at this point, we'd like to head to Gulf Shores, Alabama. That is where we find Fox Weather's Bob Van Dillon and Marissa Torres. They've agreed to answer some questions. We haven't reviewed these questions. We probably should have. That seems like a problem, though, for Bob and Marissa. Take it away.
2: Let me get it started.
1: All right.
2: Okay. Who spent more time getting ready?
1: Oh, you know what? Here, actually, hold that.
2: I totally forgot.
1: Yeah, we're not live, right? Yep.
2: No, I mean, we're literally doing the press conference right now.
1: I got some spinach there right here. My makeup is good. So
2: obviously it's you.
1: All right, that was me.
2: Right.
1: All right, who would survive longer on a deserted island? Totally me.
2: What?
1: Yeah.
2: No way. Do you remember when the Wi-Fi went down?
1: Nope.
2: How you reacted?
1: Yeah, I had to know who won Love Island that night.
2: Oh, well, okay. Now that you said that.
1: All right, this press conference is over.
2: Ian, we're just going to go ahead and send it back to you at home base.
3: Now joining us here at home base, please welcome to the podium, Fox Weather's Melanie Black.
7: Thank you, Ian.
5: Melanie, over here! What's one thing nobody warned you about?
7: Definitely the sand. It gets into everything, right? It got into my equipment, my luggage, and I eventually drug it all the way back to New York City.
4: How would you describe your four-wheel drive excursion in Yarmouth?
7: Definitely educational. I will say that traveling by four wheels can take you pretty much anywhere, and anywhere means production will also send you anywhere. All right, now let's hear from Stephen Morgan.
8: Melanie, thank you. Hello, everybody.
5: Steven, right here.
8: Oh, yeah. Go ahead.
5: What was the most difficult forecast of the season?
8: Trying to explain to people why I was getting poured on in Galveston and Bane was 5 miles away, full sunshine.
4: What did you learn from working with Bane?
8: Never ask Bane what's the worst that can happen because she actually considers that a challenge. Yeah, you over there.
4: Would you do it all again next summer?
8: Absolutely. I've already started packing. All right, that's all the time that we have. The press conference is officially over. Thank you for your questions.
4: Quick follow-up.
5: One more question.
1: This press conference is over.
2: Welcome back, Stephen Morgan. That's great.
1: This press conference is over. And the biggest joke with Bane was like, all right, so this is a three-story Vrbo house, and Bane took over four stories.
2: That's so Bane.
1: It spreads out.
2: We love our Bane Froney. Yeah. I think... We all feel so lucky to be able to go to these homes and visit these beach towns, but it also just gives us a way to get to know each other, sometimes a little too much.
1: Oh, you know what? I know what you're saying that because I put my beach shoes on, but I had socks. It's like, listen, I can't wear socks.
2: I didn't want to out you.
1: I did, but you can't wear socks with these things.
2: I agree. The socks were a bad choice with the darker shoes.
1: Yes, but we get to know each other, and you tell me, and I took them off.
2: We're buddies. Memories were made. Absolutely.
1: No, it was fun. And the fact that we are all friends makes it even easier.
2: Agreed. Yeah. Agreed.
1: Yeah, there's no one person that's going to stand out and go, I need this.
2: Nah. Well, except you and your Wi-Fi and Love Island.
1: Yeah, well, I found out who won, and that's all I needed.
2: That's all you needed.
1: I'm kidding, of course. But listen, this summer has been nothing short of adventurous, right? Mm-hmm. Thanks to our friends at GoPro, we were able to bring you the entire time you could ride along with us, from jet skiing to moto surfing to plain old surfing. Hey, we covered a lot of ground, and we covered some serious waves out there also with GoPro. Watch this.
9: It's stunning, it's gorgeous, but now we gotta talk about these boards that are right behind me. We're going jet surfing today. What is that?
10: So these are motorized surfboards. The brand is Jet Surf, and they're the fastest and lightest jet boards in the world. They're an awesome, awesome toy on the water. They're handmade out of carbon fiber, and they go 36 to 42 miles per hour. You're gonna have a blast riding these things today.
9: This sounds awesome. Okay, I got my GoPros. We're gonna get every single angle of me getting up on this board and maybe falling off a little bit.
11: I am here with Andrew Atkinson, two-time world champion wakeboarder, and you've won gold medals too.
12: Yes, it's been a long run.
11: Well, tell me about what we're doing today, because it looks like it's glassy and perfect.
12: This is one of the best days of the year so far. I mean, the entire lake is glassed right now, so we can really pick our spot to ride. But we're going to take you out there. I'm going to do a few tricks, and then we're going to have you wake surf for the first time.
11: I can't wait.
12: I give a get-up guarantee, so I think you're going to nail it.
11: Well, I got to tell you, I grew up surfing, right? And I've done the skiing. I've done some water skiing. Never did the wakeboard before, though. Is it similar in kind of skill?
12: Oh, yeah, you'll pick it up right away. Okay.
13: Man, I gotta tell you, this guy knows how to cheat, because I don't know what the heck I'm doing, but this is great.
12: Hey, I'm telling you, usually that's about a 25-minute learning curve, not a 2-minute. Not Van Dillen, it's Van Skillen.
9: Guess what time it is? It's jet ski time.
11: Poor guy's reeling in a fish. He's got it on the line. The dolphin is stealing it from him as we are watching.
9: Well, what? It was the waves. The waves were so big. I mean, they weren't that big, but they were big.
11: I gotta tell you, we come up to this sandbar. It's like bird bar. Did you see all these things flying around? It was amazing. All different kind of species.
9: So we have the GoPro strapped to the Bronco. Let's get to it.
11: All right.
9: What is your favorite part about this entire tour or this National Seashore Beach?
14: There's something for everyone out here. If you like history, we got that. If you like nature, we got that. If you like serenity, we got that. If you like culture, we got that.

0: Fun. That's all there is to it. You're getting paid to surf. I mean, how great is that?
1: Yeah, you had a lot of the GoPro segments.
0: Yeah.
1: Very fun. Van Skillen, because of your awesome skills on the wakeboard.
0: Yeah.
1: First try.
0: Yeah,
1: I'm impressed.
0: I was lucky. Very lucky, but thank you very much. And then how about us going out to the first beach house of the season on our jet skis and our wave runners. And there's, by the way, that's Bane also trying to get up there. We had a great time, but the wave running, if you slow it down, it looks like you're a professional. But the wave running, there you are right here.
1: That was fun for me.
0: Yeah, you had a great time. You picked it up in like a half a beat.
1: You're very kind.
0: No, you were skipping around like a pro.
1: And after I went into the bush, I drove into a bush right trying to get out of the marina. Yeah, I will say GoPro gives us access to these perspectives, these vantage points.
0: Yeah.
1: And so, look how serious I am.
0: I know. This is a very serious business.
1: Gripping. We don't have Bob's GoPro on the jet ski because it fell off.
0: I lost it. I hit a wave as hard as I could to see if I could get some air.
1: Yeah.
0: I did. And I also lost a GoPro. I lost two GoPros this season.
1: Maybe we shouldn't admit that.
0: No, it's all good.
1: No, but it was a great time. And I think, too, being able to get out, because so much of going to these beach communities is getting out on the water, right? That's a huge part of it. As salt water, I'm getting a little bit tougher when it comes to getting salt water up my nose.
0: Right. You just gotta,
1: it's not great, but...
0: You gotta exhale out through your nose when you know you're about to bite it.
1: Right.
0: Yeah, that's the big trick.
1: When you bite it like Bane did.
0: You know what? Bane tried... That was that moto surfing. I've never tried that before. That looks like it's real difficult.
1: Like it requires a lot of core.
0: Yeah, like you've never done...
1: Strength and balance.
0: If you've never surfed before, how hard is that?
1: Yeah, I'm really hoping though, Bob, that next beach house, you can teach me how to surf.
0: Yeah, well,
1: like I don't want any. I want Bob Van Dillen to teach me how to surf.
0: You do?
1: Yeah.
0: It's easy. I got a longboard that for you is like an extra longboard. Yeah, we'll definitely show you how to do it. If we go back to the Jersey Shore, it's probably the easiest place to teach you.
1: I do want to go back to the Jersey Shore.
0: Absolutely.
1: That was really, really fun.
0: Yeah, me too.
1: One of my favorite segments still ahead. We're going to be talking Comeback Kitchen, this time right along the Alabama-Florida border. How one restaurant there has weathered some powerful hurricanes over the years and built back better and stronger each and every time.

0: traffic at prices you may never see again.
1: Oh, yeah. Welcome back to Fox Weather Beach House Unpacked Gulf Shores. I'm Bob Van Dillen.
2: And I'm Marissa Torres. Thanks for hanging out with us. This has been a really nice look back at the fun we had there in Alabama.
1: It's been a heck of a ride. And we know it was hot. We know it was beautiful. The sands were white. The water was blue and green. Mm-hmm. Let's take you just a little farther up to the east by the Alabama-Florida border. Now, one restaurant there has weathered some powerful hurricanes over the years. But each time they build back better and stronger.
2: Yeah, the road back from each one, it hasn't been easy. But to date, the business is thriving, serving up fresh caught seafood and delicious cocktails to the many visitors that stop by each and every year. Fox Weather correspondent Brandi Campbell has that story from Pensacola, Florida.

0: We're taking you to the Florida-Alabama state line, where you will find Florabama. They've been named one of the country's best beach bars. Today, we're going to find out why, but also how they fought to survive after several storms hit their sandy shores.
1: Founded in 1964, they've grown to 5 Florabama businesses splitting the state line, offering a bit of everything.
2: Okay, so we have Florabama Liquor and Lottery, the Florabama Yacht Club, and Florabama Old River Grill. Those are both waterfront restaurants on Old River. And then we have a commercial marina. And then we have the main Florabama over here on the beach, which is, you know, rocking and rolling.
1: Inside the main bar, you look around, you see quirky decor and proof of years of memories that were made there, including those of past storms.
2: Okay, here on the Gulf Coast, we are in the dead center of like Hurricane Alley.
1: In September of 2004 came Hurricane Ivan.
2: The Florabama itself was destroyed, so there was sand. I mean, you look at this room here, if you think sand two-thirds of the way up to the ceiling, that's what it was. It was really devastating to Florabama. It completely shut down for several months.
1: The main bar operated under large tents until 2009, when Cameron joined as a co-owner, and the rebuild began, reopening in 2012.
2: So this room that we're sitting in now is literally 22 feet higher than it was before.
3: Where the past owners were able to save some of the stuff that was on the walls.
2: Yeah.
3: And eventually put it up here in the new building.
2: We tried to build a new building, but make it look as old as it was. It still had the history and the magic of the Florabama in it.
1: Years later, in 2020, they took another hit, this time from Hurricane Sally.
2: We had 110, 111 mile wind. The water levels in the inland waterways all came way up.
1: Recovery moved quickly, and within weeks, they were back to doing what they do best, bringing people together. And today, that means with a seat by the water and some of its most popular seafood. It's where our reporting takes us next.
0: We are taking the kitchen outside with Chef Chris. Thank you so much for having us. What are we going to be cooking up here at the Yacht Club?
4: What we're going to do today is our tuna nachos. So this is something super easy to put together. It's light. You can still go out and enjoy the beach. You're not going to get too full. Mm-hmm. And again, just one of those quick things. Really great appetizer for us.
0: All right, let's do it.
4: All right, so we're just going to build these layers, these flavors. Start by adding wontons. So we have a spicy mayonnaise, and we're just going to go ahead and start wetting these nachos down a little bit. Then we have our cucumber wasabi mandarin dressing. Again, so we've got that another little layer of heat and unexpected flavor, and we're going to finish it off with a little sesame seed dressing. We just take traditional coleslaw, we add some red onion to it, and then some nice diced mango, a little bit of cilantro, some red pepper, a little bit of purple cabbage spread all out through there. And then we're going to come in with our beautiful yellowfin tuna.
0: Nice.
4: Nice little poke cubes.
0: And it's giving, it's healthy too, right?
4: Absolutely, right? Yeah, of course it is. Then we're gonna come back with our dressing. Toasted black and white sesame seeds. This is our Florabama tuna nachos.
0: Okay, Cameron, so we are about to try one of y'all's most popular dishes here, the tuna nachos. I'm excited.
2: It's one of my favorites. I love this one. I've always loved fresh tuna. Mm-hmm. And so we get tuna right out of the Gulf, and it goes right into our dishes here. So it's really amazing.
0: Yeah.
2: You ready?
0: To dig in?
2: Yeah.
0: Yes, let's do it. I like these flavors.
2: Pretty good, huh?
0: Oh. Hey.
2: Cheers.
0: Cheers. Well, now I'm hungry.
5: Yeah. Yeah, what I love about these stories is they pile it on the plates as well.
6: Yes, they do. Florabama, unfortunately, we didn't have time to go there.
5: No.
6: Randy Campbell was able to feature it. But everywhere I went, somebody said, are you going to go to Florabama? Mm-hmm. And I thought, where is that? Do I need to go? And they said, yes. And then we just didn't have time because we just fit so much in. But I'm really glad Brandy was able to go to catch up.
5: Yeah.
6: And they really have weathered a lot, quite literally.
5: They've gotten smashed by so many hurricanes through the decades. It's been amazing. I did go to it, but I was about 1,000 feet above it because I was in the helicopter. Went all the way down the line. We got the Florida Bama line and then turned around again. So I could smell it. I just couldn't get to it.
6: Yeah. Well, it's all about the seafood.
5: Yeah.
6: Right? When you're dining along the Gulf Coast and you can get the fresh seafood.
5: It's great.
6: And then I think so much of being along the Gulf Coast is also just being on it and for lunch, dinner, the bevies in between, the beach access.
5: So fun.
6: It all goes hand in hand. And at that point of the year when we were there, it was very toasty out, in case we haven't told you.
5: It was warm.
6: Hot. Now, yeah.
5: What amazes me, too, when you get down there, everything is so easy to get to.
6: Yeah.
5: Like it's within a couple of miles. You can even take a bike if you wanted to do that, because there's bike lanes on the roads also. But you're right. When you look at all the food that's down there and you're going down for seafood specifically, you got to get what they're pulling out that day.
6: Yes.
5: Like the snapper, the redfish, you blackened. I ate like a king for 5 days.
6: Do you know what I ate? Do you remember what I ate at Pink Pony Pub?
5: Oh, was it gator?
6: It was the gator.
5: Oh.
6: That was tough. You know, the whole, it tastes like chicken.
5: Was it fried?
6: Yes.
5: Okay.
6: And which helped, but I don't know if it's for me, which is fine.
5: It's fine.
6: I liked, you know what I really liked was the crab claws, which I had never had before.
5: Now, even growing up around here now, living here, around Jersey.
6: I've never had crab claws.
5: No, never.
6: No.
5: They're delicious. Yeah.
6: Yeah, I can agree to that now.
5: Yeah, the blue claws, those guys right there.
6: Yeah, and it's everything's fried, which makes everything better.
5: Yeah.
6: And yeah, I think that was my most enjoyable. I even came back with a Pink Pony Pub hat. So
5: you did?
6: Yeah, I did.
5: That's right. When you come back with everything at the Jersey Shore, you want a chicken, and then here you got this Pink Pony hat.
6: I did win a chicken at an arcade.
5: It's a
6: beloved chicken in our home.
5: That's right.
6: Very
5: I forgot
6: beloved.
5: About that.
6: Well, this was fun, Bob.
5: Yeah, it was great.
6: Yeah, we really did have a great time. That's going to do it for this episode of Fox Weather Beach House Unpacked Gulf Shores.
5: Yeah, I appreciate you guys watching us, and thanks for looking back with us as well. We had a great time, Marissa.
6: We did.
5: Awesome stuff. Let's look at some more.
7: 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We are in Seacrest Beach, and we are doing it bigger and better. And by bigger, I mean a whole 5,500 feet. Check this out.
8: This is us right here. You can see the shot behind me, the beautiful Gulf of America. And does it get any better than that color? No. The sun just broke out, so now we got the nice colors of the greens, the blues, the aquas, all poking out right now.
9: Hi!
10: Oh,
9: hi, Wonton.
10: Hi, Wonton.
9: Okay.
10: Oh,
9: hi.
10: Hi, Wonton. Oh, you don't want to be
11: on the bed. Hey, I'm telling you, usually that's about a 25-minute learning curve, not a 2-minute. Not Van Dillen, it's Van Skillen.
7: Here's a rooftop. I'm going to show you exactly where I'll be hanging out all week long. Come on.
12: Welcome to the Fox Weather Beach House. We're coming to you from Galveston, Texas. And you know what they say in Texas? Everything's bigger, and you know what? It's definitely better. Come on in.
13: I'm meteorologist Stephen Morgan, and it's great to be back in Galveston. It's been about 5 years working in the Houston market, and you hope that a holiday weekend like Memorial Day weekend will turn out like this.
14: Take people out. We show them a lot about the history and, of course, our favorite friends, the dolphins.
7: Craig, I'm ready to see some dolphins.
14: Let's do it.
7: Let's do it.
5: Should be easy. I don't think she has to paddle as much because, yeah, my gosh, look, she's up there. First shot.
13: She is. Is she up?
5: First shot.
13: She's
5: you got to be kidding me. That was awesome. Holy cow. She's
13: good
5: never
13: job,
5: surfed.
15: I won him my jumbo prize last hour, and rightfully so. He's got a French fry in his mouth. So, I mean, the sand the last 2 days has been completely empty. And now you can see folks here are playing volleyball. Oh, he's about to do a good serve. Okay. Nice volley.
16: We have a jam-packed show for you. We have been going to all the iconic spots across Cape Cod, exploring the beaches, and we have a whole lot of fun over the next 3 hours.
17: This time, we are in historic Yarmouth, Massachusetts. But really, all of Cape Cod is our home.
18: 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How can you beat it?

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3: I was not scared until now. Oh my gosh! It's really far down.
4: Ah! 3, 2, 1, go!
3: Ah, no!
2: A desert valley on the west coast of the United States with plenty of activities to complement its diverse terrain.
3: So amazing!
2: This is Death Valley National Park.
1: We are 282 feet below sea level.
2: From the borax stone once mined in Death Valley to an art studio in Las Vegas, I try my hand at glass blowing.
3: It's a giraffe!
2: Plus, a daring 855-foot sky jump in the heart of Las Vegas.
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3: This is Parked!

Death Valley, a national park extending across California and Nevada. There are so many amazingly diverse places in here, from smooth sand dunes to jagged rock formations and expansive salt pans. We wanted to see it all, so of course we'd trek deep into the national park, but for a little warm-up, we made our way to Sun Buggy just outside of Death Valley to meet up with our guide, Matt. We're going to the sand dunes, and to be quite honest with you, I don't know the exact difference between ATVing and dune bugging, but I know that dune buggies have a little cage at the top, so I think we can get a little bit more crazy. I don't know, I guess we'll see. All right, we're here.

0: about to go dune bugging. Let's check it out. I see people getting geared up. Is that gonna be me? I think it's gonna be me. I could not be more thrilled. Matt,
1: what's up?
0: Is this what we're doing?
1: Where we are in the desert here, we're in the Nellis Dunes recreational area, and we are gonna drive these custom-made dune buggies. So we start from a roll cage, put some wheels, some shocks, make it able to handle the off-road terrain, put you inside. It might get those wheels off the ground a little bit.
0: Might.
1: Depending on...
0: I want that to turn into a yes, we're doing it for sure.
1: All right, so you wanna catch a little air today.
0: Yeah, let's catch air. How long have you guys been around?
1: Sun Buggy's been around for almost 15 years. We come out here, we do dune buggy tours, ATV tours.
0: Great, so are you worried for my white shoes?
1: They will not be as white when you leave.
0: Strap on in.
1: Got you.
0: I feel like I just got arrested.

0: This is surreal. Have you ever seen anything like this? This is the best view.
1: I had to take off my helmet. We're just a little drive from Death Valley National Park, and I am so glad that we did this. I love my job. Take all night, no need to
2: fear. Do what feels right. Hey, Matt, I prefer the road less traveled.
3: Okay, perfect. You want to go down the bumpiest one then?
2: Oh, the bumpiest one.

0: favorite part of the ride, besides seeing the scenery.
1: Oh. That won't fall off with the duct tape?
2: It's on there really tight, but the
1: duct tape might be the best invention of all time.
3: Some of those impacts did not feel great, but it was totally worth it and a great way to begin our journey into Death Valley National Park. We started at Mesquite Flat Sand Dunes, one of the most accessible areas in the park.
4: It's the hottest and it's the driest place in North America. It also claims the lowest elevation of anywhere on the continent. This place truly is an anomaly. Those arid and blistering extremes are juxtaposed with snow-capped mountains and wildflowers in the case of a rare rainstorm. We're here to explore it all. Welcome to Death Valley National Park. Is this quicksand?
3: Woo! It's a spaceship through the party realm. But Mesquite Flat Sand Dunes are just 4 hours away from Hollywood, which totally makes sense because several movies were filmed here, like Spartacus, The Greatest Story Ever Told, and that small box office hit, I don't know if you've heard of it, Star Wars.
4: And it's gonna get light. In 1913, the U.S. Weather Bureau recorded a temperature high of 134 degrees Fahrenheit at what is now called Furnace Creek Ranch. In case you missed that number, I said 134 degrees Fahrenheit. That's the highest ambient temperature recorded on the surface of Earth. Plus, if you're stranded in this place without any water, good luck, because it only receives less than 2.5 inches of rainfall per year.
3: Some of the dunes in this area can be as tall as 700 feet, but they'll look different depending on the day because the wind and the weather carve out the dunes.
4: Death Valley. A lot of people wonder how it got its name. In 1849, people were looking for gold to mine. They stumbled across this 120-mile-long basin and for 2 months endured what was recorded as hunger and thirst and an awful silence. It's said that one of the very last people to leave looked down from a mountain and said, "Goodbye, Death Valley." And the name just stuck.
1: Can you just look at how these mountains look like they're painted with pastel colors?
5: A new day is here waiting for you and what you'll find.
3: One of the more popular sites in Death Valley is Artist Palette. To get there, it's all about traveling on Artist Drive. This astounding area on the face of the Black Mountains is known for its variety of rock colors caused by the oxidation of different metals. Iron compounds create the red, pink, and yellow, while manganese produces the purple you see smeared on the rock. And that green comes from the decomposition of tuff-derived mica, aka rock formed from volcanic ash that's past its prime.
4: Death Valley spans about 3.4 million acres and was established as a national park on Halloween of 1994. It's actually a graben, which is a geological term for a sunken fragment of Earth's crust. Part of its allure is the various rocks sculpted by erosion, some of which are around 1.7 billion years old. Now, while those rocks served as a visual staple of Death Valley, they also acted as a canvas for rock art that suggests a human presence dating back to 9,000 years ago.

0: your mind's about to be blown. Boy, you know, take a look, there's more to me,
1: don't you know? You won't get this love for free. This magnificent stretch of land is known as the Devil's Golf Course. Now, it was named after a line in the 1934 National Park Service guidebook that said, only a devil could play golf here. Devil's Golf Course is located in the Mojave Desert and is the largest salt pan in Death Valley. It features landscape that's been worn by wind and rain into these unique jagged spires. Now, this area was once covered by Lake Manly to a depth of about 30 feet. When that water evaporated, it left behind salt and minerals that built up over time and are now continuously sculpted by the weathering process. What's really astounding here is if you listen closely, you can hear little pops of sound from the billions of tiny salt crystals that are expanding and contracting with the heat. So amazing! Ooh, don't you know?

0: call or go online while there is still time.
1: We're walking out to Badwater Basin right now, and we looked up there, and there was a sign that said sea level. We are so far below that sign right now. When you look out, you see all of the salt flats. I looked up synonyms for amazing, because I feel like I use that word a lot to describe these national parks. I mean, this is mind-blowing.

0: tougher than that. This is Badwater Basin. Is this real?
1: What makes Badwater Basin different is this wasn't caused by a river's erosion. No, only movements in Earth's crust could drop something like this to such great depths. To have exposed land like this under sea level requires an extremely dry climate. Now, if there's too much moisture here, the low places would fill with water and overflow into the sea. But here, the water evaporates, leaving behind salt flats. If you watched our Zion episode, you know that a lot of that park was carved out by the Virgin River and its tributaries. So this is the salt and the minerals that are left behind.
0: As the sun went down around us at Death Valley, it gave me a moment to reflect on just how special these national parks are. Obviously because of their beauty, but also because of the rich history that defines their existence.
1: Believe it or not, this place has been inhabited by Native Americans, gold prospectors, and Chinese immigrants mining for silver and borax. Now, there were also some Basque immigrants who settled here at the turn of the 20th century, and Japanese Americans who stopped by temporarily during World War II.
0: It was a successful 9 hours at the park, and luckily for us, we had one more day ahead.

0: This is LaFrancis Studios, run by Greg LaFrancis. It's a Las Vegas art studio that takes creative art to a whole other level, doing everything from framework to glass blowing and creating these intricate little creatures, including the Area 51 aliens, all with fire. It's a pyro's dream. But one of my personal favorite parts of the studio is their fascinating connection to Death Valley National Park. How's it going?
1: Good, how are you? Greg, nice to meet
0: you. Greg, all right, where are we? This is very hot. I see
1: yes,
0: a lot of
1: nice
0: fire.
1: Nice and hot, nice and hot.
0: What's going on today?
1: So we're at LaFrancis Studios here in Las Vegas, Nevada. We do a lot of glass blowing. Teach over 1,200 students a year here at the studio. So we do sodalime glass, which is the furnace glass, and we do borosilicate glass as well here in town.
0: Tell me about that borosilicate glass, because we are doing a lot at Death Valley.
1: Borax was mined at Death Valley, so you had the 20-mule team that would mine the borax. It creates a glass that's a little bit more, the thermal shock doesn't happen as much.
0: How did you get into glass blowing?
1: Basically, it was kind of a, you know, something I wanted to do since I was a little kid. I just loved the art form. I did clay art, so sculpture, clay sculpture for 27, 30 years almost. And kind of worked my way into doing some glass. Robert, who you're going to meet here in a little bit, was the first teacher to ever teach me how to do glass over 10 years ago.
0: Now so you're here.
1: Now I'm here, have a studio, and we're teaching it
0: in
1: Las Vegas. So.
0: So what are we going to be doing today?
1: So today we're going to try something a little more advanced. You're going to blow the glass and actually make a little glass swan.
0: A swan?
1: Yep, nice little swan.
0: Oh, okay, cool.
1: So
0: I'm really looking forward to that.
1: Definitely.
0: Great. Should we get to it? So I'm thinking, a swan. How hard can that be? So Robert, that is going to be a swan.
2: That is going to be a swan.
3: Turn it on. Check the lights I've got.
0: Wow.
2: You ready to give it a try?
0: I'm ready. I'm warmed up.
3: Tell the world you like it.
2: Okay, now bring it out, and you got to put it in your mouth and blow. And turn it. Not many people get that blowing in the first go.
0: No?
2: Yep. And there, and blow, and up, back, and hold.
3: You make me wanna cry.
0: It's a giraffe.
2: It's a giraffe.
0: It's a giraffe.
2: Exactly. Awesome.
0: Have you ever seen this type of animal before?
2: No, it's good, no.
0: I invented an animal.
2: Yeah, exactly. I think it's going to be a laying down one. It's going to be sleeping.
0: It's going to be a sleeping swan.
2: Yeah, a sleeping swan, yeah. Or a sleeping giraffe.
0: I forgot to bend it, that's why. Cute. Don't they look really similar? Say what you will, but I think that giraffe would look dreamy on my parents' mantle. You know what? This is great. I'm really happy we did that. And it's such a beautiful art form.
2: It is.
0: So thank you.
2: And it takes a lot of practice. So.
0: It does. What? You mean I didn't nail it on the first try?
2: You did, yeah.
0: Glass blowing was a great experience and definitely something I've always wanted to do. So I thought the day was done, but on our way back to the hotel, my producers had a little surprise waiting for me.

0: The Strat. Formerly the Stratosphere Hotel, is an 1149 Skypod tower in the heart of Las Vegas with newly renovated hotel rooms, entertainment, and casinos, and something that no other hotel in Las Vegas has. An adrenaline-filled skyfall where you actually leap off the side of the building.
1: Signing my life away. Live life on the edge, we're jumping off the Strat. Cool kid set. All right.
2: Abigail.
1: That's me. She said Abigail. Is that a good sign or a bad sign?
2: Right over here.
1: I feel like I might be in trouble.
2: No, you're not in trouble. Everybody, I just have to wind you down really quick, okay? So arms out for me. Make sure you got nothing in your pockets. Do you have a necklace at all?
1: Nope.
2: Turn around for me, please. And your shoes are fine. Just make sure they're nice and tight, okay?
1: Okay. This is like TSA.
0: Yeah, I mean, I was feeling pretty good until they zipped up my suit.
2: I'm gonna zip this up, okay?
1: This didn't become real until I put the suit on. I forgot that I was actually jumping off of something. I'm just worried about losing the footage. I feel like I just won the Olympics.
2: Are you nervous?
1: I'm nervous, Chelsea. I didn't think I was nervous until you started tightening the buckles.
2: Very good.
1: Is that a Sharpie?
2: Yes.
1: That's never coming off. This is proof that I did this. Is it scary?
2: Honestly, it's just the first step.
1: That's like a metaphor for life.
2: Yeah.
1: It's
2: just the first step.
1: Just take the first step. Okay.
2: But it'll be worth it.
1: Full access. This is where it all goes down. We're going up. Wow, that was a filler.

0: control room?
1: Yes, this is it right here. Right over here, they're going to open the door for you.
0: Okay. Is there any special knock that I do?
1: No, you don't have to.
0: I'm sweating. Is anyone else sweating? I'm sweating. We're entering the danger zone, so I'm going to go to GoPro here. It's like the wild, wild west. Put this thing on. Hi.
2: How you doing? Come on in.
0: I am so ready.
2: Awesome.
0: Are you ready?
2: I'm ready.
0: How high is this jump?
2: So 855 feet.
0: Is that a lot?
2: That's a lot. Yeah.
0: That's high.
2: Yeah.
0: He's nodding.
2: It's a little high.
0: I'm nervous.
3: You got this.
0: I'm nervous. All right. What's the hardest part of this?
2: Hardest part is just walking out there and taking that initial step.
0: I'm not ready. Oh my gosh. No. This is a lot higher than I thought it was going to be.

0: nail the landing?
1: Yep.
0: Are my eyes watering?
1: Yeah, I can tell.
0: They're watering. Woo!
2: Jumping 855 feet off the Strat platform was wild, to say the least. The view perfectly paired with the sunset, the wind in my face, the pit in my stomach, all of it together made it something I'll never forget.

so exhilarating. I would do that over and over again. I really would. You can see all of Vegas from up there. Whew. I forgot how to breathe. We had to come back through Vegas anyway to go to the airport. So what a way to end our experience at Death Valley National Park. See you next time on Parked.

0: here.
1: Oh, I'm sorry. I just walked right through
0: the Dang it, Jed. I'm stranded in this place without water, just so you know. Hey, Rob, where's the water? It's in the car.
2: Aim the GoPro at me. There you go. Okay, ready?
3: Got it.
2: No, you don't clap. You don't clap.
0: To take in this view, come on. I'm pro- Ooh.
1: Oh, God.
0: And then we died. Okay, that's enough.

0: supplies last. Bob Head.
1: Oh my, oh my. Tell me, what did this happen? How did I meet a girl like you?
2: The gritty allure of the ultimate national park on the West Coast.
3: I would rather be no other place in the world.
2: I visit Channel Islands National Park on Santa Cruz Island to find solitude and splendor.
3: This is pretty dang steep. Oh, this view.
2: We kayaked through these fantastic Woo! Sea caves, learning about this preserve's incredible history.
3: Woo! Sarah, you weren't kidding. It really is an elephant. You can see the eye. You can see the ear.
2: Plus, an unexpected visit from one of the largest sea creatures in the world.
4: Check this out.
2: And as a bonus, thousands of dolphins surrounding our ferry on the way to Santa Cruz Island. And I go back to my California days by reconnecting with the waves with a little surf at
3: Mondo's Beach in Ventura County. You hear that? Wave doesn't count unless you throw up a shotgun.
2: We're at the Channel Islands, and this is Parked.

0: breeze and fragrance of the refreshing sun-soaked air. The gorgeous views of the peaceful water and the abundant sea life are all around us. Visiting Channel Islands National Park took on a whole new life as we showed up bright and early to meet our tour company for the day. Here we met Sarah, who would be handling the activities for us. But we got quite the bonus because I would soon find out she is an expert of all of the ins and outs of Channel Islands. Today's launch will take us to Santa Cruz Island. The only way to get to Channel Islands National Park is by boat or swim, and no one would let me swim, so we're actually gonna take the boat. It's about an hour-long ride, so let's go explore. The boat was packed, but the energy was electric. Everyone on board was ready to take in the sights of the island. Plus, we got quite the surprise. In all of my time in California, I had never seen anything like it before. We're on this boat riding to Santa Cruz, and check out all these dolphins. There are 7 million of them. If anybody wants a picture of a dolphin, I got you, because I think I just took even more than 7 million pictures. Dolphins swim next to boats for a variety of reasons. Maybe they're looking for food, or maybe they're just curious. But I think these dolphins were just looking to have a little fun. They were jumping out of the water, playing with the wake. One thing I do know is the mass amount of these dolphins suggests a healthy ecosystem. After a brief and wonderful dolphin distraction, we continued our way to Santa Cruz Island looking for more adventure. Before we knew it, we were there.
1: I'd like to welcome you all to the beautiful Channel Islands National Park. And more specifically, I would like to welcome you all to Scorpion Anchorage, Santa Cruz Island. In a few moments, you folks are all going to be going ashore.
0: Thank you. Okay. We arrived in paradise, ready to tackle the allure of Channel Islands. Hiking trails, wildlife, and history all wrapped up into one great trip. Island.
2: Okay.
0: But first things first, it was time to meet up with our guide for the day.
3: I don't know where I'm going to.
0: You must be Sarah.
2: That's right.
0: How's it going, Abby?
2: Good, nice to meet you.
0: Nice to meet you. I understand you're showing us around Santa Cruz Island today.
2: That's correct.
0: Okay, what are we going to see?
2: So we just saw some kelp forests, we saw some dolphins, sea lions. You are now on an island off the coast of Ventura here. So hopefully as we walk up the canyon here, we're gonna start to see some island foxes, which are endemic, which means you can only find them here.
0: Wow, and don't feed the foxes.
2: Don't feed the foxes.
0: What happens if I feed the fox?
2: They're gonna get used to you being out here, and they, you know, they're very cute little puppies, and we don't want them getting used to eating human food.
0: Yeah, probably not, probably not. All right, should we check it out?
2: Let's do it.
0: Okay.

0: we started to hike to the top of Santa Cruz Island to a place called Cavern Point. Now, we were told the views would not disappoint, so obviously the expectations were high.
1: So for every dolphin that you saw come to the surface, there are three or more below. So
2: what
1: you thought was just a couple dozen was hundreds of dolphins passing by us.
0: In the midst of my dolphin obsession, suddenly, out of the brush, an adorable creature popped out to say hello. The island fox.
2: Oh, a fox.
3: There it is. See him.
2: There he is. He's so cute.
1: What did the fox say?
0: It's a descendant of the mainland gray fox and is about the size of a house cat, but it's the largest type of native mammal out here. They're found on six of the islands. That's it. Nowhere else on Earth. Right now on Santa Cruz, there are over 2,100 gray foxes.
4: How many endemic species can we find on this island?
1: Oh, there's numerous, and of course there's some that we don't even know, but the two highlighting endemic species out here is the island fox and the island scrub jay.
0: That scrub jay sighting is something that would have made birdwatchers envious.
4: Sarah, you've been such a great guy. Wow.
0: All right, enough of my love for animals for a moment. Back to the trail.
4: Starting to see this view.
1: It's beautiful.
4: Why is it called Cavern Point?
1: So there is a cavern cave down below.
4: What?
1: Yeah. So we are going to be on the overlook of that cave.
4: But we can't go inside.
1: Only by kayak.
4: Okay. Welcome to Channel Islands National Park. The park consists of five different islands: Santa Barbara, Santa Cruz, San Miguel, Santa Rosa, and Anacapa. Today we're on the largest of them all, Santa Cruz Island.
0: Sarah was just full of surprises.
4: Are we going to be kayaking?
1: Hopefully, we'll see how far we get.
4: Yes, we're going to make it happen, Sarah.
1: I hope so.
4: I feel good about this.
0: The legend is this island was named for a priest's staff that was left here during the Portola expedition of 1769. A Chumash Indian found the staff and returned it to the priest, and the Spaniards were so impressed by the friendliness of the people here, they ended up naming it La Isla de Santa Cruz, or the Island of the Sacred Cross.
5: Yep, there's a lot of history.

0: why do I see so many random tractors?
1: So this island used to be used for ranching. A lot of the other islands were also used. This one specifically had pigs and sheep roaming this island because they don't swim. So as long as they can stay on this island, you can keep them.
0: And so these are just tractors from the farming history?
1: Absolutely, yeah, that ranching era that was out here. Just behind us is actually where those ranchers used to stay.
0: When did that farming stop?
1: I believe in the 60s or 70s.
0: Okay, so these have been around for it.
1: They're pretty rusted. Yeah.
0: Makes sense.
1: They're not taking them off anytime soon either.
2: Next up, we needed to prepare for kayaking. I couldn't wait to find out what type of unique beauty was inside of those caves.
3: Another really cool element of Channel Islands National Park is the sea caves. We are about to go kayaking to see the arches and view the beauty of this national park. Santa Cruz Island is about 3 times the size of Manhattan. To give that number context, it's about 24 miles long, 6 miles wide, with 77 miles of coastlines, cliffs, tide pools, giant sea caves, and I am very pumped. There we go, fix itself.
2: Once we hit the water, you could tell immediately we were in the middle of a kelp forest.
3: Oh yeah, you can already see the kelp forests.
2: There are over 1,000 types of marine plants and animals that can be found in the seaweed. Those same forests also serve as a shelter for vulnerable species to hide from predators. And as it turns out, the kelp is even edible, or at least that's what I was told.
1: Did you know you eat this every day?
0: I eat this every day?
1: Every day. So this is put in your toothpaste. They call it carrageenan.
0: What?
1: And they harvest it. They take that sliminess out. Okay?
0: Right.
1: And then they put it in your toothpaste. So if you're hungry right now, you can take a bite. Yep. Nice and salty.
0: I can swallow it?
1: Yeah.
0: I just ate kelp with Sarah.
1: Basically, it's an ocean salad. They put it in your ice cream also. So ice cream is healthy.
0: I like it.
1: I know. Not too bad.
2: After a few minutes of kelp hygiene and delicacy tips, it was time to head into the caves.
3: We're officially kayaking. Sarah, why are Crocs the best adventure shoes?
1: Okay, so they are in adventure mode already, but just to show you before,
3: whoa,
1: this is two-wheel drive or chill mode.
2: Before, but never with a crew. I have to give these guys some credit on this one. You can't just stop in a kayak to set your shot. It doesn't work. But they figured it out like the true pros they are.
3: So we're kayaking into the belly of this elephant. I see it.
1: See
3: it does
1: elephant?
3: Look like an elephant.
1: I know. This is an awesome first cave to get you going. Feel it out. The big thing about this one is just keep paddling. So sometimes it becomes a wind tunnel. So when you're going through, just don't stop paddling.
3: Don't stop.
1: And your goal is to go right through the middle.
3: Okay.
1: Okay.
3: Shoot the gap.
1: Are your hips nice and loose?
3: The hips, I stretched. I did some high knees.
1: Perfect.
3: I did some grapevines. I feel good about this. Shoot the gap.
1: Right through the middle. Don't stop paddling.
3: Here we go.
1: Keep going.
3: Uh-oh.
1: Paddle more on the left. There you go.
3: Yeah.
1: Woo!
3: This is so neat. These formations, just thinking about how the water carved this out and created these caves. I am in the belly of an elephant. Just to think about these formations and how the water carved out these arches. It truly is spectacular.
2: I was curious about this elephant formation. I mean, who wouldn't be? The story behind it made it that much more interesting.
4: Woo. Easy money in my pocket.
0: The trunk.
4: Burning more and more.
0: And the, like, it
1: From
0: looks like
1: side.
0: It has an eye and
1: Isn't
0: an
1: that
0: ear.
1: Incredible? When those islands were all once connected, at this point over here, they're about 6 miles off the coast. And when they were, elephants, if you know anything about them, can actually swim. So they put that trunk above water, use it as a snorkel, and they swam 6 miles across. Once they made it out here, they had little to no predators and little to no food. So on islands, it's called island dwarfism. So the actual elephant, it was actually a woolly mammoth, became smaller in size to become a pygmy mammoth. Oh. So to put this into perspective for sizing, they were about the height of our paddles here and the length of my boat.
3: That's it?
1: That was it.
3: We just kayaked through the belly of the elephant. Now this is the trunk. I was told people fall out here, so wish me and my phone some luck.
2: Next up, another cave on Santa Cruz Island called Marge. And like Elephant's Belly, this cave gets its name based on its features. With just a glance, you'll see the resemblance of the popular cartoon character from The Simpsons.
1: All right, line yourself up. You want to be in the middle of that cave? Go ahead and go, go, go.
3: Okay.
1: You got this. You got this.
3: Loose hips.
1: Little bit of left, little bit of left.
3: Marge!
1: Keep going, paddle farmer! Ah! Little bit of right! Little bit of right!
3: Woo! Take that, Marge!
1: She made it.
3: That was a little difficult, actually.
1: No, keep that camera dry!
3: That was actually kind of scary. The wave comes in and it knocks you against the side, and it is an S shape. Just shows you that nature is way more powerful than I am.
2: We've had such an incredible experience in some of these Santa Cruz Island caves, but the most magnificent one was just around the bend, Seal Beach Cave. As you can probably guess, this one got its name from the seals that perch themselves up on the rocks inside.
3: Seal Beach. A lot of seals in there.
2: Although we were careful not to go all the way in as to not disturb the seals, the view from the outside was enough to stop us in our tracks.

0: Walmart today with free shipping.
1: I'm drifting into the cave. This really is incredible because you have the water and then you have these rock formations and you have this majestic meeting of the two. Yeah, all of the colors. All because of life forms.

0: ocean.
1: Quite an adventure on the island. A hike, kayaking, and beautiful views. Now back to the mainland. The only way off is the way we came in.
2: That was actually a really good workout, and I'm glad because now I feel warmed up and I feel ready for surfing.
1: As if it couldn't get any better, yet another sighting of ocean wildlife, a whale. Spotting this mammal was trickier than the pod of dolphins. The key was to follow what's called the whale's footprints, which is a streak left in the water behind from its tail. All eyes on the boats were on the lookout, so we finally got him. An exhilarating day of adventure, but as the sun went down, I knew tomorrow was going to be equally as exciting.

0: I'm walking down Mondo's Beach in Ventura County. Santa Cruz Island is right there, just miles away. It really does put into perspective just how close we are to such a rarely visited place. There are 8 Channel Islands. 5 are part of the national park, 2 are owned by the military, and 1 is run by the Santa Catalina Nature Conservancy. We're going to stay right here, though, because if you look behind me, we're going surfing.
1: Okay, so I grew up surfing every summer, even would make some weekend trips up to Malibu when I was in college to catch the best waves. But now I live in New York, so the closest thing I have is standing sideways on the train while it moves forward. Not really the same thing. My point is, it's been a while, so let's see if I still have it in me.
0: What do we got here? How's it going, Abby?
2: Jose, nice to meet you.
0: Nice to meet you, Jose. Are we surfing today?
2: We're going to do some surfing, some shredding the gnar, yeah.
0: Okay,
2: yeah.
0: Shredding the gnar. You're speaking my language. All right, well, I'm very excited. It's cold. It's cold. Jose, how cold is the water right now?
3: 66. That wetsuit's going to be a lifesaver.
0: Thank goodness for wetsuits. Wait for a minute, just for a second. Don't want to miss you. The hardest part of surfing is putting on the wetsuits. Woo! It's gonna be nice and toasty.
1: I have some experience surfing, but a little warm up on land doesn't hurt to get back in the game.
2: And basically, what we'll do is when we're out there, I'll pick a wave for us, kind of tell you to start paddling, kind of line you up on it. And we're going to start paddling, right? And say paddle, paddle, paddle, nice, long, strong strokes, and then pop up. Hands underneath the chest there, make the space. The front foot is going to drive up underneath the shoulders, and then you're going to push off that leg to get up, staying nice and low, keeping that center of gravity.
0: All right.
2: Looks good to me. Remember, wave doesn't count unless you throw up a shotgun.
0: Yeah, okay. You hear that? Wave doesn't count unless you throw up a shotgun.

way to end Channel Islands National Park. The sun, the waves, the weather, the people, the coastline. I could go on and on forever. See you next time on Parks. I'm gonna go find Jose.

0: And that's why we call this the Galapagos.
1: Don't be afraid to, you know, do something like that.
2: Such long arms, like, freaking length.
0: Yeah. Are you seeing this right now? This is a giant elephant. And you're going into the belly of this giant elephant.
2: If you want to give context to the 77 miles of coastline, just take a look at my arms. What's something I can say at the end besides let's explore? Come on!

0: Hey, welcome to Park Places, everybody. I'm Bob Van Dillon. If you've seen Parked on Fox Nation, you know Abby Hornacek takes adventure to a whole new level. But now, with Parked Places on Fox Weather, we're taking you even further behind the scenes and beyond the trails as Abby dives into the stories, the people, and the beauty that make our national park so special. Now, this one, we're going to Denali up there in Alaska. Yes. And Abby, it's great to see you again.
1: Nice to see you, Bob.
0: Another one where you're going to Alaska and the vistas, the aurora, the side-by-sides, the animals, the whole thing.
1: Yeah, Denali is the national park that was really on my bucket list because not a lot of people get to go to Alaska. And this has been, even before I started doing the show, I was wanting to go to Denali. So this was a very special one for
0: me. This is almost like a pitch. He's like, listen, the first thing I'm going to do is go to Denali, and I'm going to go to the national park where I'm going to look at everything.
1: How can I milk this?
0: It seems so perfect. But to get there, it's rough terrain, some side-by-side action.
1: Yeah.
0: And you got in trouble driving it.
1: Yeah.
0: Check it out.

0: on this edition of Parked. A peaceful preserve featuring everything, from rugged mountains to wildlife, spruce forests, and tricky terrain.
1: Just taking a little break on this hike.
0: We conquer Denali National Park. In a park larger than the state of New Jersey, we find ourselves in a wilderness haven.
1: As we hike here in Denali, we'll see a ton of wildlife.
0: In Fairbanks, I take a four-wheeler for a spin, nearly flipping my rig on a hill I thought was meant for a jump. Then, the parked crew walks through the doors of Screaming Eagle to try out some archery.
1: Getting serious.
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0: For our nighttime accommodations, we camp out at Borealis Base Camp, making s'mores under the brilliant northern lights while taking in the dazzling night sky.
1: Unbelievable.
0: And if life couldn't get any better, we journey to the real North Pole.
1: Can I give you a hug?
2: Oh, yeah.
0: To meet Mr. and Mrs. Claus just before the Christmas rush. We're in the last frontier. And this is Parked.

to explore it once again. Last season, we were at Kenai Fjords. This season, it's Denali National Park. But first, we navigated to Borealis Base Camp Adventure Resort, just 25 miles north of Fairbanks. This area is 100 acres of boreal forest. It's serene, but it's also known for its adventure, unbelievable scenery, and of course, its unmatched view of the Northern Lights. First up was UTVing in a side-by-side.

0: raining, we blink again, and then it's kind of sunny, and then we blink again, and it's cold, and then we blink again, and it's warm. So we've been experiencing it in every single aspect.
1: And speaking of experiencing every single aspect...
2: Rainbow! There's a rainbow. We're riding side by side, and there's a rainbow in the sky. I love Alaska!
0: This is what I'm talking about!
3: I got the slowdown sign.
0: Woo! Try to get some air!
1: And that we definitely did. All right, let's rewind for a second and talk about our audio tech, Jim. When I punched it too hard over that hill, unbeknownst to me, his audio pack almost flew out of the side-by-side. So I just have to give him a huge shout-out and say I'm sorry, because he handled it like an absolute champ. With everything still intact, that signaled the end of our ride, just in time to head back to camp.
0: Here we are, ending our journey, parking side by side back at the base camp, and we had just a great experience.
1: A great day transitioned into an even better night, because we were about to be in the perfect place at the perfect time. Tonight, I'm doing something a little bit different with my accommodations because I'm going to try to see the Northern Lights. I'm at Borealis Base Camp, about to stay in an igloo. Now, I haven't been inside yet, so I'm going to walk up these stairs and check out what's going on inside. Oh, wow. Fingers crossed. The clouds are starting to clear up, so... hopefully we see some Northern Lights. Now, if you're planning a trip to Alaska to see the Northern Lights, the best time to visit is between the end of August and the beginning of April. But keep in mind, the Northern Lights occur during all four seasons. The Northern Lights occur about 70 miles above the Earth's surface. The light is created when electronically charged particles travel through the Earth's magnetosphere and collide with gases to create energy in the form of light. I'm going to lay right here, listen for that alarm, and watch the Northern Lights hopefully come right over the top of this igloo. All of that being said, the conditions have to be right. One of the risks is coming all the way here just to miss one of Earth's greatest phenomenons. Luckily, we had our fire and s'mores to keep us occupied while we waited.
0: I got my marshmallows. I'm just gonna burn them a little bit. Oh, yeah. Who wants one? Okay, they're starting to come out. We didn't know if we were going to see them, but they're peeking out just a little bit, but it's only about midnight. So I think once it gets a little darker, it'll be okay. But wow.
1: Things are off to a perfect start. And tomorrow has a lot more in store with the main character of our show, Denali National Park.
4: All right, so you hit a jump with a side-by-side. Were you the only one to hit that jump?
0: Well, I got in a little bit of trouble. I don't know. I always hated getting in trouble growing up right. And, you know, at school or whatever, which I was a perfect child. I'm just kidding.
4: Find that hard to believe.
0: It's like when someone, it was the first time, I think, as an adult that I saw everyone's eyes on me with this stare of, you're in big trouble, young lady. And I was like, oh, my God, I haven't felt that in so long. And usually, you know, I'm very jokey and I was like, that was awesome.
1: awesome. And someone was like,
4: that's
1: no,
4: awesome.
1: That was not awesome. And but I didn't realize, to be fair, I didn't do it on purpose. She said, hey, like, just go over that hill. I saw a hill and I was like, that looks like a jump.
4: Yeah.
1: So I floored it and I went, and I didn't realize because of the weight, the top weight, you start to rotate.
4: Yeah, forward.
1: I got enough air where I'm rotating. And you know, Jim, our audio tech, love the guy. I have so many stories about Jim, such a good man. He was very okay about it. I said, I am so sorry about your gear. I don't even care about myself. I'm sorry about your gear. And he goes, no, you're good. And no gear was harmed in the shooting of this episode.
4: I can't believe that. That was a big thump. And they even highlighted it, too, to show you exactly how high it went. And you were oblivious, just driving, having a good time.
1: And my heart did sink because I was like, whoa, that actually felt kind of dangerous. Now I know she didn't want me to hit that so hard.
4: When they showed the drone shot, everybody went straight, and then you veer off to the right. I'm like, were you supposed to do that?
1: I don't think so. Whoops. Well, you know, we're used to kind of pushing the limits a little bit,
4: right.
1: You know, on this show. Yeah. And Jim, so the audio tech who had his gear in the back, who was such a good sport about it. Mm-hmm. We were at another national park, and I saw a snake, and he's a very, very big, like, fisherman and outdoorsman. Yeah. And everyone was freaking out. I was like, oh, let's go see the snake. Mm-hmm. And I turn around. He's got his boom mic in one hand, and all of a sudden, his holding the snake in his other hand.
4: Oh my
1: gosh.
4: Had
1: caught the snake and also was holding his boom mic.
4: Wow.
1: So when he said, hey, don't worry about it, I was like, I trust you, like, because
4: this guy's all right.
1: Yeah.
4: And then you made your way to the Aurora Borealis viewing pods. That
1: yes.
4: was so cool.
1: That is a bucket list item.
4: That's
1: and you,
4: so
1: you're
4: cool.
1: waiting. And it was really, I loved this moment. And I don't think a lot of this made camera, but we do a lot of bonding with the crew on these shoots because long drives, everyone is tired. You know, no one's eaten all day. And this one was really special. We met a few people that were also at the base camp and we made s'mores. We talked under the stars. And it was kind of one of the first moments in this show, because we're so jam packed with our schedule, that we got to relax and kind of enjoy each other's company. And you learn a lot about your crew and the people who are also going to Alaska to enjoy these national parks, the surrounding areas. Mm-hmm. But I think seeing that Northern Lights, it's something that, like, you know, it's on a lot of people's bucket list.
4: Sure.
1: But when you actually get to experience it, and it's just spectacular. And does the camera do it justice? Mm-hmm. It's really hard to pick up the lights and the movement. Mm-hmm. And so I don't even know, watching this episode, if you can really tell just how spectacular it was.
4: It was beautiful. And it looked like the skies parted just enough where you could see it. Even when the skies were cloudy, you could see it behind.
1: Well, that's the thing is, you know, you have so much anticipation for seeing the Northern Lights. And you're like, when am I ever going to get the opportunity to do this again? Mm-hmm. But there are so many elements that can completely ruin your experience, like the clouds. And you could wait for 6 hours and it could be clear as day. All of a sudden, right before it rolls in, so do the clouds.
4: Yeah, but this time it looked great. And those little pods are the greatest. Little skylight where you just
1: didn't realize
4: no
1: people can look in there, though, while you're sleeping.
4: I was wondering.
1: Didn't
4: that
1: enjoy that.
4: What kind of privacy you had. But you're up in Alaska. You don't need privacy.
1: Good people.

0: ticket prices you may never see again.
1: Welcome back to Park Places. I'm Bob Van Dillen, and we've got behind-the-scenes look at Denali National Park with Abby Hornacek. You were up there a couple of years ago, and Abby, you did something that only 30% of the people actually do.
2: Yeah, it's the 30% rule, because only 30% of the people get to see Denali, because we're talking about the clouds. They roll in, might ruin your view, but Denali is such a spectacular mountain, and when you're at the base of it looking up, it's a spiritual experience.
1: It's really steep.
2: Yes.
1: And it's really tall. And to get there, it's a little harrowing at times because we've got some animals to deal with as well.
2: Yeah, a lot of animals in Alaska. Also, at this national park, you have one road that goes through the entire national park. Mm-hmm. You have to hop on and off of a bus. So
1: right.
2: You can't drive your own car.
1: Yeah.
2: So the experiences that you have are a lot different than other parks.
1: Yeah, so let's do it. Check it out.
3: When I blew out the fire on the marshmallows, I made a wish that we would see the northern lights, just like blowing out birthday candles. So maybe it's the same thing. Of Alaska's eight national parks, this one is arguably the most well-known. It offers us a pure form of wilderness with only one bisecting road running throughout the entire national park. Established in 1917 to protect Dall sheep from overhunting, the park now encompasses 6 million acres of wilderness that remains largely untouched by humans. It earns the distinction of an international biosphere reserve and boasts a terrain that features glaciers, towering peaks, contrasting ecosystems, and hosts a wide range of animals. And we're here to explore it all. Welcome to Denali National Park and Preserve. There is only one road to enter and exit Denali National Park. In fact, this is the only road in the entire park. With that comes restraints when driving in your own vehicle. The majority of the road is restricted to park service buses. Thank you very much. Okay, so we got our bus tickets. We are hopping on this bus. Only about 15 miles of the park is accessible by personal vehicle. So we are going to hop on with some other folks so we can get further into the park. Our starting point was at the beginning of the road.
4: This seat looks good.
5: It's so colorful. I don't think I expected this. Reds, yellows, greens.
3: Formerly known as Mount McKinley National Park, named after President William McKinley, Denali National Park and Preserve was established on February 26, 1917, and to this day is visited by over 600,000 visitors a year. Made mostly of dirt and gravel, the Denali Park Road was completed in 1938. It took 17 years to construct the 92-mile path, giving visitors the opportunity to navigate the park.
2: Something that sets Denali apart from other national parks is the NPS has done a really good job at keeping this just completely wild, and there are no trails. So you really are just on your own on exploring.
3: Land that is a combination of forest, tundra, glaciers, and taiga, which is the sometimes swampy coniferous forest of high northern latitudes.

0: hike here in Denali, our eyes are always peeled for wildlife, and there's a lot of it. But something you won't see is a reptile, because reptiles aren't found this far north. But what you might see is a wood frog, which is the only amphibian found in Denali that can survive the harsh temperatures of the last frontier. Depending on the season, you might cross paths with a variety of warm-blooded locals. And no, I'm not talking about the great people of Alaska. Grizzly bears, moose, Arctic squirrels, owls, hawks, and caribou have made Denali their home.
1: We just stopped the bus because we see our first sign of wildlife. Got some caribou out and doe here. So, like, you can see the caribou. The difference between reindeer and caribou is that there is no difference. These are basically reindeer.
0: Traditionally, the animals are referred to caribou if found in the wild, like the ones here. But if they're domesticated, that's when they're considered reindeer. Just taking a little break on this hike, and we have noticed so much variety here. For example, a lot of rocks. Look around, see a lot of wildlife. That's present day. But you can also see wildlife that roamed this area millions of years ago. Thousands of trace fossils have been uncovered. As you go north on the globe, the tree line changes. Here it's around 2,500 to 3,000. Of course, that can shift based off of different factors, but that's why right now we're driving through all these trees at the foothills of the park. We have officially made it as far as we can go on the bus. We're at mile marker 43. Now, usually you can go a little bit further on this road to famous spots like Polychrome Pass, Wonder Lake, Reflection Pond, but Pretty Rock's landslide just wiped out the road. It's a landslide that's been active since about the 1960s, but last year it sped up considerably, so visitors can no longer get to those areas until the National Park Service finds a solution like a bridge or rebuilding the road. However, the rest of the road is accessible only by foot. Okay, you ready? Alice, walk. Come on. Come on, baby.
2: What a good girl.
0: Wonder Lake is an iconic area of Denali. Here, you can see the Alaska Range with Denali towering from the horizon on a clear day. Just east of the lake is Reflection Pond. The majestic Denali doubles in visibility as it's mirrored in the water. We're at the start of Polychrome Pass. That has since been wiped away by a landslide, so we can't access it this year, but it overlooks Polychrome Mountain, which is here behind me. On the other side of it, you can see that it got its name from its many colors that were first written about and published in 1954 by the U.S. Geological Survey. The colors come from the ancient lava flow that took on multiple hues from gravel and intrusive rocks, which are formed when magma penetrates existing rock. We just joined the 30% club because 30% of visitors get to see Denali, because usually it's covered by fog and clouds. But today we got a little bit more visibility. It is just crazy to see it because it is the highest mountain in North America. It has actually the most elevational change of any mountain in the entire world. So pretty special we got to see that. We got to see Denali. What's impressive is people tried summiting this mountain a century ago. The word summit here is important because it implies reaching the topmost level that's attainable. In 1913, Harry Carstens was a member of the original group to summit Denali.
3: He later became the first superintendent of the park. As we finished up an action-packed day in the park, we were able to reflect on the incredible journey we got to do together. And we still have a brand new day ahead of us.
4: Your crew is so great, too. If they find a flat surface, they're going to shove a camera right on there for you, the bus included.
2: This is why it takes so long to edit, because we have 97 cameras set up everywhere. They do such a good job. But yes, this, you know, there aren't that many opportunities in your own car because you don't have a car.
4: So no, exactly.
2: There are zero opportunities. You're on this bus. You're with other people who are enjoying the national park. And I love Denali. You have to be very prepared, because if it's one of those things where you're like, oh, I'm just going to hop off the bus and take in the view, you don't get as much of an experience as actually going into the wilderness. Mm-hmm. It is one of the most untouched national parks in the national park system, if not the most untouched, because it is just rugged wilderness, a lot of trails, but ones where it's not, you know, marked. So the people who are going there are actually backpacking.
4: Right.
2: Gotta have your bear spray for sure.
4: Oh boy.
2: But what's interesting about this, you talk about filming and the photogs and everyone and audio. Mm-hmm. You know, you do live hits in this job, whatever platform you're on, and it kind of feels like a live hit sometimes, because you're with all these people on the bus and they're all looking at you as you're trying to give this spiel, and people are listening because I'm trying to give information like a tour guide would.
4: Right.
2: And you know, you have these people trying to listen for information, but then you stumble and you're like, I gotta do it again.
4: Take two.
2: I feel so bad.
4: The trick is act like everything is live and you'll do it the first try.
2: Yeah, that is, there you
4: generally
2: go.
4: Speaking. But that road took, if I wrote it down, 17 years to complete.
2: Yep. Yeah. And that's another thing that people don't think about with national parks is, yes, the early settlers or the Native Americans who were living off that land. But then once they started building these parks and the roads and the tunnels through the mountains, it's tough. You got to transport the material there. You got to deal with the terrain. Mm-hmm. And there was one road we really wanted to do, or part of the road, and it had been washed away with a mudslide. So, it's dangerous stuff.
4: And that's going to take a long time to rebuild.
2: Yeah.
4: That's going to be years before you can even get back on that stretch of road. But like you said, that's the only road in or out. You're kind of on your own if you go off the road.
2: Yep, that's right. It's kind of, you have the freedom. You know, there's no one telling you what to do. That's why people really take to this park, because it's kind of like unleashing the beast. You can you can choose your own adventure.
4: You get to unleash the Kraken. And like we said, 30% are the You Are Now One, because all of a sudden the skies open up and there is Denali. It's right there.
2: Yeah, and when it opens up, you're like, wow, I cannot believe we actually got to see it.
4: How long was it open? Was it there the whole time, or did it kind of go in
2: and out? It was there for a good amount.
4: Was
2: it went in and out, but we got a good view of it for the majority of the time we were there.
4: Were people like oohing and on, like, oh, we're part of the 30%?
2: Yeah. It's a community experience.
4: It's so beautiful. So we're going to look at other stuff that she did, which includes a little archery. And how good are you at that? Pretty good.

0: immediate options to help you exit your solar contract.
1: And welcome back to Park Places. I'm Bob Van Dillen with Abby Hornacek, and we're going deep into this shoot because behind the scenes are always fascinating to watch. Now you're doing archery, and I'm thinking either that was beginner's luck or you're good or we spliced it very well.
2: I think it's a little bit of everything. Definitely. Well, except for the fact that I'm good. That was not part of it. Yeah, it was beginner's luck, I will admit. But I've actually done some archery before, so yeah. Maybe it's not so much beginner.
1: Yeah,
2: just luck.
1: No, you were dead eye. Aimed it right out there. It's pretty good stuff. Watch this.

0: Something popular in this area is archery. In fact, it's believed the sport arrived in the Americas via Alaska as early as 6000 BC. Being in Alaska is all about what you can do outdoors. We are driving by, we came across this really cool archery range called Screaming Eagle Archery. So I'm gonna head down the stairs, see if we can find someone so I can sling some arrows. Beth Alderman, the co-owner of the shop, was working at the time, and she paired me with a bow.
1: Hi, I'm Beth.
0: Hey, Beth, how's it going?
1: Nice to meet you.
0: Nice to meet you, too. You have a great shop and range here.
1: Thank you.
0: How did this all come to be?
1: Me and my husband started the shop 9 years ago. It was a hobby that we turned into a lifestyle.
0: And now it's a lifestyle other people get to enjoy.
1: Exactly, yep. Okay. We'll get you a bow and get you shooting.
0: Perfect.
1: Let's go.
0: Part of the challenge of archery is holding the bow steady, since it can weigh between 3 and 6 pounds depending on the type of bow you're using. And that's without the accessories on them.

0: Awesome. It's a little high because we're close.
1: Oh, okay.
0: That's why when you're aiming at the yellow and it's hit high, so the next time aim at your that blue dot.
1: Blue dot at the bottom?
0: Correct.
1: Underneath the target.
0: Yep.
1: Oh, my gosh!
0: Good job!
2: I didn't expect that. You're a good coach. I'm sorry. I'm so excited.
0: That's
2: I didn't
0: awesome.
2: Think I was actually going to get a bullseye.
0: Yeah.
2: I thought I wasn't even going to hit the whole white thing.
0: No.
1: What are the arrows made out of?
0: These are made out of carbon. They're a little bit more durable. If you hit something hard, they will break, but it can be mass-produced pretty easily.
3: Because the arrows vary in weight, they fly through the air a little differently. A heavier arrow has a flatter trajectory, while a lighter one will make more of a rainbow shape in the air.
0: Getting serious.
2: Sport mode.
1: If I don't get a bullseye this time...
0: There you go.
2: Yeah! Okay.
0: Oh, you got it.
2: I got it!
0: You got it!
2: Ah! Woo! All right.
1: Okay, I got one.
2: Yes, you
1: finally,
2: did.
1: Finally, you're a great teacher. Mind if I take it for a few more spins? I'll close up.
0: Yeah, shop. Sure, go for it.
1: All
0: I'll
1: right.
0: leave.
1: Thank you for everything, Beth.
0: Yeah, you're welcome. Thanks for coming in.
3: From one skilled activity to another, our next stop takes us to the Ice Museum in Fairbanks, where Andy would trust me with a power tool.
1: We're at the Fairbanks Ice Museum, which is in a 1920s historic movie theater, and this guy looks welcoming. I hear there's some surprises inside, so let's check it out. Tammy here and the Brickley family have owned the Ice Museum for more than 30 years. What's the history of this place?
4: So this is a historic theater. It's one of the first theaters in the town of Fairbanks. It's been here since the 1920s. And ironically, it's one of the first movies that was played in here. It was called Ice Follies. And now we converted it to house our ice sculpting tours. The entire theater is surrounded by aquarium-style glass where you get to go in there and actually fully interact with ice sculptures.
1: And what is special about the ice here in Alaska that's different from other places?
4: So the reason why Fairbanks is actually famous for their ice is because the temperatures here drop so quickly, so fast, that all the impurities in the lakes and the rivers and ponds get pushed to the surface. So when they cut the blocks, all the impurities are just rested on the top, so there you just get a big, huge, crystal clear piece of ice.
1: Beautiful. Well, I can't wait to see it.
4: Yeah.
1: Can you show me inside?
4: Yes, ma'am. Come on in. I'll introduce you to Andy, our ice sculptor.

0: made it look so much better.
1: Ice sculpture complete, and with that, a celebratory slide ride to cap off our trip to the Ice Museum.
0: All right.

0: cool. You go really fast. It's like an ice playground. Woo! Wonderland in here, and it is 20 degrees, just pointing that out, and it feels like 20 degrees too.
1: Dude, Katniss Everdeen on the first shot.
0: Giving me way too much credit. But yes, I love this activity because we weren't supposed to do it. It was spontaneous. Mm. We actually had a different activity planned, and then because of some things out of our control, we had to cancel it. So we were just driving down the road, and we're like, Screaming Eagle, what's that? That sounds cool. We're just like, hey, do you have your camera in the back? And the guys were like, yeah. So we popped in. We realized because, you know, there are a lot of, you know, there's hunting up there. Mm-hmm. There's different things. So this was a very welcoming place. And they're like, well, let's just try your shot. Mm,
1: and it, so far, so good. It worked out perfectly. And again, they put a GoPro on the bow itself. These guys are
0: and on the target. And I have been known to accidentally, you know, we were axe throwing once, hit a GoPro. Ooh. right on accident. So I was like, I'm glad that you trust my shot enough for me not to spear the GoPro.
1: Screaming Eagle, I mean, it's a perfect name for it, number one. Number two, it looks like it's right dab in the middle of everywhere, so they do a lot of business, I imagine.
0: Yes, and you know, they have different things that you can test out, and I was always fascinated with the different weight of the arrows and how they shoot, and you know, the bow and arrows are very fascinating instruments, would you call them?
1: Yeah, absolutely. Yeah.
0: Because, you know, however curved, it's if it's wood, if it's, you know,
1: the
0: automatic
1: bow.
0: One. Yeah, exactly. So I learned a lot.
1: And the arrows themselves, I think yours were made out of, it wasn't graphite, it was something like that.
0: Yeah, they had so many different ones.
1: They have wood ones too, and they all fly differently.
0: Had me hunt for an arrowhead, and then they tied it on the end of a stick.
1: Really?
0: No.
1: I was going to say, dang, that's pretty good. It's all inclusive experience. So then you went from doing your bow and arrow right there in the middle to the fair Banks Ice Museum, which I thought was pretty cool. It's right there in the middle of the town.
0: Yeah, and you know, it's such a fun place to see. They, for some reason, let me hold these, like, chainsaws. So I was like, you want to check my background or something?
1: I wondered that.
0: But the way I am not from an art background, I am not good at art. Mm-hmm. I'm actually really bad. And so the way that I was watching them carve with the different instruments, I was like, I was so flabbergasted. The fact that they let me take the chainsaw and try to, I don't know how you get the details with something like that, a tool like that. Mm-hmm. So it was really fun. They let me be very hands-on. And, you know, when you think about different mediums through art, don't really think about ice.
1: No, ice is beautiful. And you made a beautiful bird bear, if I'm not mistaken.
0: Yeah, I did that all on my own.
1: Well, they pulled a picture out. Like, is that a bird? Is it a bear? The guy tried cleaning it up a little bit. It looked all right.
0: The guy's like, do not attach my name to this.
1: It's not just a chainsaw, too. It's a drill bit.
0: The drill bit, yeah. And I was like, what about my fingers?
1: You tried to polish this thing up.
0: I loved this one, though, because it was right across. So we did that. And then they let me ride down the slide on the ice and then climb on the ice sculptures. I felt like a little kid again.
1: Yeah.
0: And then we walked across the street. There was like a little bar where we got some dinner, and there was a pool table. So that didn't make the episode, but another one of those moments where we're like, wow, this was the last shot of the day. We're gonna go play some pool. And it was a true experience, a true Alaskan experience.
1: Yeah, just walking across the street where everything is right there.
0: Yeah.
1: And it was an old theater converted into an, I was thinking to myself, a museum of ice in Alaska. Now, who the heck is going to go
0: so
1: there?
0: So random.
1: But sure enough, it's doing well.
0: Yes. You know, people love the random things because it's something different. And, you know, talk to people who are there who are so passionate about the art, the skill that it takes to make these things. There's obviously no lacking ice in Alaska.
1: Right,
0: you've got
1: right.
0: a lot of places to get the medium.
1: Right.
0: But I think the way that these local places bring people together, too, with the community, it gives, if you have kids, a lot of things to do. So a very wide range of experiences that you can have.
1: Yeah, but the ice sculptor himself, he had it down. He even had the wrist work with the
0: drill
1: bit.
0: He could do it with his eyes closed.
1: The guy was great. He goes, let me help you with that. Yeah. And also, when they first showed it to you, too, you have like red markings on there.
0: Yeah.
1: I was like, that looked a little bit like blood. I was like, okay.
0: Could be.
1: What did Abby do right off the bat? Did she get our
0: like,
1: sound
0: first
1: guy
0: you got to cut your finger and then you're going to rub it. Yeah, no, it is freaky, Bob.
1: Yeah, I
0: was like, this thing has
1: some teeth to it.
0: Yeah. Like, does it have different modes, like a beginner mode with the guard, kind of just throw you right into it?
1: No, man.
0: But that's how you learn.
1: That was beautiful. It turned out well. It looked really nice, too.
0: Thank you.
1: You're up there in Alaska, and that means you're close to the North Pole, which means you're close to Santa Claus. We get to go visit Santa Claus coming up as well. You're not going to want to miss

0: shop.com.
1: All right, welcome back to Park Places, everybody. I'm Bob Van Dillen, along with the adventurous Abby Hornacek, and we are in Alaska. You were in Denali National Park. Now you're headed towards North Pole, Alaska, which is a very familiar face lives up there.
2: Yeah, he and she does. Ah, You know, the Santa, Mrs. Claus, don't forget about the reindeer.
1: Right.
2: And we had to go to, you know, put in a little Christmas wish that we would see the Northern Lights, which obviously happened. So, Santa, thank you very much for that.
1: Turned out that it worked out pretty well. And tis the season where you're always looking forward to Christmas. 360 days left till Christmas. And some of these, but I'll tell you what, it was a fun time to watch it. So check it out.
3: Our last stop is a familiar one. You might know it as the official home of Santa Claus or Santa's Workshop, North Pole, Alaska. Located about 14 miles southeast of Fairbanks, the small city has a population of about 2,000 people. In North Pole, Alaska, and you're not going to believe it, but this is Santa's house. I heard the bells. I think Santa is here, and he is. And Mrs. Claus! Oh, can I give you a hug?
4: Oh, yes!
3: Santa, Mrs. Claus!
4: Welcome! Welcome.
3: Oh, I was looking at you guys from over there. You're two lovebirds.
5: Are.
3: You are. How long have you been married?
5: Since rainbows were in black and white.
3: What?
5: Yeah.
3: That is a long time.
5: It is a long time.
3: When you try to fly your sled, do you ever fly through the Northern Lights?
5: Well, the Northern Lights are particles from the sun, and they're everywhere. So you can literally be flying through them at 1 minute, and the next minute, they're turned off.
3: What?
5: Because the clouds. Yeah, because one of the factors isn't coming down.
3: Do the reindeer have a hard time getting through the Northern Lights?
5: Oh, they love them.
3: Yeah.
5: It just gives them a little thrill.
3: Yeah. Okay. Santa Claus, Mrs. Claus, thank you so much. And I guess I'll see you at Christmas time. I'll leave you at, what do you like, cookies?
5: Well,
3: Oreos?
5: You know what? Here's what I really like, okay? Everything. From the North Pole,
6: Merry Christmas!
5: Christmas!

0: that does it for us discovering all of the untouched wilderness Denali National Park has to offer. But we'll see you next time on Parked. Now all I do is wait. I don't know what to do with my hands. I feel like a dead person. Really hard talking to myself. I don't know what else to say. Oh, we lost two marshmallows. So then you just start over again. Can I hop up on here? Giddy up!
1: Cheese!

0: All right, so Abby, I noticed you met Santa Claus. I also noticed that you skipped the line. You went running straight
1: that
0: up there.
1: Landed me on the naughty list. Yeah, Cole came in my stocking that year. No, they invited us up there. I would never skip in front of a child. It was such a fun experience, and I actually did. I went to Santa camp for a different special I did earlier on. So I got to experience, you know, what it takes. And, you know, obviously none of us know what Santa can do in 365 days.
0: Right.
1: He has got magic to him. But, you know, it was fun just to hang out with Santa, Mrs. Claus, take some notes on their relationship.
0: And reindeer, too.
1: Yeah.
0: Right. Running around up there. And there's the difference between a reindeer and an elk.
1: Yeah, there exactly.
0: Right?
1: But, yeah, reindeer has magic.
0: Yes, and the elk does not. Then you ask Santa Claus, you know, what's the deal when they fly through the Aurora Borealis? Does it hurt them?
1: Yeah.
0: Oh, it was a treat.
1: They're like, whoa, look at this. Yeah, these are the things you don't think about until you go to Denali National Park.
0: Yeah, pretty interesting.
1: But I, you know, not many people get to go to the North Pole.
0: Right.
1: So I hope that I got to bring that experience to people at home. I did not see any elves, though.
0: No, you didn't see them running around?
1: No. Maybe they were hard at work.
0: I think they're on vacation because it wasn't even Christmas time when you were up.
1: No, it wasn't.
0: Do they go
1: on vacation, though? Because
0: yeah, there's like strong elf union. I don't think.
1: Yeah, you're right. They get paid overtime.
0: They do. But listen, this trip was amazing. You're starting out there in Alaska. Just the tremendous amount of assets you need to bring up with you, all the equipment, all the people, everything. It is a pure production.
1: It really is, and this is where I love to give credit to the crew because, you know, I have my stuff, but the crew, they have, I think I asked one of our camera guys once, how many bags do you have to check at the airport?
0: Right.
1: Sometimes they check 10 bags, and these bags are over, they're heavy, they're cameras, and there's one in particular who works out of Atlanta, and he, out of the Atlanta airport, obviously massive, and he has to bring his own cart to lug all of his stuff, take the bus.
0: It's Blaze, right?
1: Yeah, Blaze.
0: Yeah.
1: Shout out Blaze, takes all the stuff, and then he has to pack. It's not like you can leave your cart at the airport.
0: No.
1: So he has to pack that, check it as well. You know, and every night, you never know what these things are expensive, so they have to unload their truck.
0: You
1: know, break it down, bring it inside with them. So they put in work even after the red light is off. They would be amazed with how much work goes in behind the scenes to get all that put away.
0: And I always try to help them out. And
1: yes,
0: they've got this
1: too.
0: Specific way where they Tetris it in their back cars.
1: Yeah.
0: Like, listen, don't touch it. I know what I'm doing. I know where it's going. I'm sitting there and waiting because you're right. These are heavy bags, like 45, 50 pounds.
1: Yes. And some of the things they're bringing up with them when we're doing these hikes, we obviously try to scale things down when we go on massive hikes. You're not carrying all the things. But, you know, sometimes you have, you know, a 360 cam and a Z90. I know people probably don't know what these things are, but they can get pretty heavy.
0: Indeed.
1: And you need room in your backpack for water, snacks. So it's quite the production.
0: And then you forget about all the prep work that goes into this. You need to get permits.
1: Yep.
0: You need to do all kinds of things.
1: Yes, and something people don't think about is the SD card. After the day is done, you have all of these cards, and you take them all out, and they're giving them to the producers, and I'm like, do not drop it. They're this big.
0: I know,
1: and
0: they're
1: you're
0: small.
1: Like, that is a full day's worth of filming. If that gets destroyed or lost
0: or wet. You're hosed.
1: Yes.
0: You just took 24 hours of work. And you flush it down the toilet.
1: Exactly. So they're so responsible.
0: Right.
1: And I'm like, I'm glad that that's not part of my job description because if I had to keep track of this little SD card, and then you have the hard drives.
0: Yeah.
1: So different seasons that we've done, there was one that we did a road trip and we had to, I think we like mailed back the hard drive each time because we didn't want, anyway, it's so complicated.
0: And we've done that. And when you bring a drone, that's a whole new complication.
1: Oh,
0: drones. And some of the national parks are not allowed to even have a drone.
1: No. We do use drone shots, and we'll launch the drone our drone pilot.
0: Right.
1: I can't take credit for that.
0: You need an actual license to do
1: it. Yep, you got your drone, and then the Fox drone pilots are some of the best of the best. And we launch outside of the park. They obviously have to get it cleared with the FAA, different agencies, Fox, everyone. So you're sitting, and we don't have service sometimes. Again, the things people don't see, they're trying to get the area approved because you can't do it until you're actually in the area, I believe.
0: Right.
1: And they're trying to get their call through and we're like, does someone have something to connect to? We need like a sat phone and you know, all of the things that you don't think about.
0: I know.
1: You need
0: just to get like a half hour special. it's going to take days and days of planning and all that equipment. Plus, don't forget about your audio guy who wants to get the boom in there.
1: Yes.
0: But he doesn't want it in the shot. And then sometimes you have to have a waterproof mic to put on there.
1: A good point of, you know, when we do audio, sometimes depending on what I'm wearing or if it's going to be raining or if I'm actually submerged, I love the creative ways that our audio techs come up with ways to attach a microphone. Sometimes I have two. Sometimes I have like a lav, but you want to hide it. Because we're out in nature, you don't want to see. You know, right now you can kind of see the.
0: Yeah, the one on your collar.
1: They probably ruined it. But it's tough, and you have to keep track of it. You know, you're out in nature. You're also at these parks. The bathroom is not very fancy, and so you're trying to like keep everything safe. And you know, I give a lot of credit to the people that put the work in behind.
0: It's a whole team. I mean, we see the camera guys every once in a while in the shots, but you do a terrific job. Your crew does a terrific job. Parked is excellent. I'm so happy it's on Fox Weather right now with Park Places. If you enjoy Abby like we all do, Fox Weather has more. We'll see you next time.

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1: The Fox Weather Beach House is back, and we're headed to the Gulf. Gulf Shores, that is. We're looking back at all our wonderful Vrbos from LBI to Galveston.
2: Oh, welcome to Fox Weather Beach House, everybody, in beautiful Gulf Shores, Alabama. 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Check it out.
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2: 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I'm Bob Van Dillen.
3: Hey, everybody. I'm Rosa Torres. So we've been doing these Fox Weather Beach Houses for a while now. You got a little taste of it just now. But there were a lot of things that made Gulf Shores, Alabama pretty special.
2: It was hot. It was fun. There's so much to do and see in this beautiful oceanfront paradise. Marissa got a chance to explore it all. Check it out.
3: Hey there, Nate. Thank you so much for hanging out with us today. You are the general manager here at Coastal in Orange Beach. What makes Coastal so special?
6: We're a massive, sprawling property of 1,200 seats, live music, tropical cocktails, some of the best culinary-driven food. But the brunch is what you're going
7: to
6: die for.
7: We have made it to, I think, one of my favorite parts of the Fox Weather Beach House, the Fox Weather Brunch. And I have friends this time. I've got Jess and Tony, creators of the YouTube channel, living in Lower Alabama. So we brought the people who know this area better than anybody. Thank you, guys. We are dining here at Coastal. We have our drinks. So cheers. Did we cheers yet? I don't think we did. Cheers.
8: Essentially, Lower Alabama is... It consists of 32 miles of white sandy beach on the Gulf, and it's kind of a hidden gem that not many people know about.
9: The sand is sugary white sand, and to me, it's not like being, I don't know, in any other part of the country.
10: We have here our house-baked cinnamon bun. It is glazed with a butterscotch after it comes out of the oven, lets cool down, and then when we serve it up, we finish it with an espresso glaze.
3: Chef Emilio, this looks amazing. This is a shareable plate, right? This isn't like...
10: Yes, definitely shareable. I don't know if you'll make it past lunch if you eat that by yourself.
8: I'll also say Lower Alabama isn't like Panama City where a lot of spring breakers go and party. A lot of people vacation here just for that reason so that they can really enjoy their time with their children.
7: So we stopped at the zoo, a family-friendly activity, and we got to feed giraffes.
11: Everybody loves to feed the giraffe.
3: Oh, yes.
11: So I think we need to go see Benjamin and Akela.
10: Woo! This is our blueberry stuffed French toast. So it has a cream cheese filling, a blueberry syrup around the edge, powdered sugar, and just some fresh berries. Something a little lighter, we have an avocado toast on multigrain with avocado mousse that we make in-house.
7: I like that we started with the sugar first, by the way. Can we also talk about one of my favorites of our entire exploring? I think that's gonna be Pink Pony Pup. They actually are very proud and they say surviving hurricanes since late 1957, but they've been around for so long.
3: Gator bites, like legit gator.
12: Yes.
3: Thank you so much. And we can chase it all down with our bushwhackers, right? Cheers, cheers.
10: Right, guys.
3: Oh, man.
10: So last but not least, our shrimp and grits. So we have a smoked gouda, crispy grit cake, and blackened shrimp with a andouille Creole cream sauce.
7: If you're in Gulf Shores, you have access.

0: access to a state park.
1: Yes, Gulf State.
2: So we are at the Gulf State Park Pier. Mm-hmm. This is a haven for people that love to fish. They can catch snapper, trigger fish. Interestingly enough, this is the second largest pier that we're walking on right now on the Gulf.
3: There's also, right, like little stops, like little shops along the way on the pier.
2: Yeah. Oh, I just saw a dolphin over there.
3: Do you see it? Oh, I see the dolphin!
2: There's usually pods of them, so if there's one, there's more.
0: I really appreciate you guys hanging out with me, introducing me to your lovely community here. And a big thank you to Coastal for hosting us, Chef Emilio, who did an incredible spread here. So, all right. Thank you.
4: So, let me ask you this. Were you a little warm in that picture right there?
3: I just look more drenched as the minutes pass. It was so warm when we were in Alabama.
4: Yeah.
3: Granted, it's Alabama. It's the Gulf Coast in August.
4: Mm-hmm.
3: But it was also, there was a heat advisory.
4: It was.
3: it felt like over 100 degrees.
4: It's supposed to be a 105 to 112 that afternoon. But you did it like a champ. It was great.
3: Yeah.
4: And the beautiful thing when you do your food segments, I love, is you just sample. when they hand me a sandwich, I'm finishing the whole thing.
3: I wanted to finish it. It was tough. I was just so sweaty. So like we were cooling down with drinks. And when we weren't eating, we were also going to the zoo, which why not go to the zoo when it's over 100 degrees as a heat index? But that way, you know what? We were able to do all the things that families are typically doing, from eating to making our way to the zoo. And then we were able to go to the giraffes. And not only go to the giraffes, Bob, we got to feed the giraffes.
4: Yeah, that's pretty cool. And when you're sitting here, you're walking, you can see the dolphins out there in the water. I know darn well you want to hop in the water. It's so hot.
3: Well, which water? The ocean over that little lagoon that was behind that you jumped into.
4: Well, we'll get to that in a little bit with the alligators. But then you got to go to the zoo, which is pretty cool.
3: Yeah, the zoo. And I think, too, when you're thinking of visiting the zoo here in Gulf Shores, it's about feeding the giraffes. And there's a very limited window when you can do that because, well, one, they get full. Two, they do limit their time with the human interactions. I believe I learned that a giraffe's tongue can be 18 inches
4: Holy
3: long.
4: Holy cow, they slap you across the room with that.
3: Look at it.
4: Yeah.
3: So you wait for them to extend their tongue and then they'll reach for it. They're just really sweet.
4: And they're so used to that heat and the humidity, right? Because they're from Africa, so they're used to that 112. We might not be, but the giraffes were doing fine.
3: They were doing fine. But you know what? To cool off, you know what I was able to do?
4: What's that?
3: I was able to find a cocktail. Some summer cocktails along the Gulf Shore. So go ahead and take a look at my time at one of Jimmy Buffett's restaurants in Orange Beach, Alabama. All right, I got another buddy with me. This is Billy Mark. Billy, you are the director of food and beverage here at Last Mango Bar and Grill. So let's have some fun here. We're hanging out at the bar.
5: Absolutely.
3: Should we start with a drink and then go from there?
5: With a company like Margaritaville, if we don't start with a cocktail, we're doing something really wrong.
3: I couldn't agree more.
5: We have one of our bartenders is making the Sandbar Sundae.
3: Okay.
5: Which is one of our specialty cocktail boat drinks that we have. And it's a great mix of tequila and rum, some fruit juice in there as well. Get some great color and get a little kick.
3: Okay, I like color. Is that because I complimented you on your shirt? Which is this? Thank you, Austin. Austin, thank you. Okay, is this just like a thing? I noticed in Alabama, everybody wears a lot of colors. Very bright.
5: If you're out here in the sun all day, you got to have something light, bright.
3: Yes.
5: Something comfortable, and again, it matches what we do here. You know,
3: yes.
5: We're all about creating fun and escapism for our guests, and this is all part of what we do.
3: I agree. It definitely feels like summer. You know, I was wondering too, because it's a little quieter because a lot of the kids are back at school.
5: Absolutely.
3: So maybe perhaps this is the time for parents, guardians, grandparents to be able to come out, have a little bit of a drink, and you have this beautiful view here.
5: Absolutely.
3: At Mango Grill, because we're right on, this is Portage Creek.
5: This is the Intercoastal Waterway.
3: Intercoastal Waterway.
5: Correct.
3: Okay,
5: yep.
3: Perfect. So everyone can come in, maybe jump on over. What, in terms of food, we've got our beverages.
5: Absolutely.
3: What are the best bites to order here?
5: Oh, for absolutely. Our ahi tuna nachos is probably our best seller.
3: Yeah.
5: Some togarashi on there, some fresh tuna.
3: Mm-hmm.
5: We also do some great things, and probably our most popular dish is cheeseburger in paradise. So we have our bacon cheeseburger is a signature thing you got to have when you come to a Jimmy Buffett restaurant.
3: That's, I think, my favorite Jimmy Buffett song.
5: Absolutely.
3: Cheeseburger in paradise. I got the tomato and the pickle. Oh, God, I'm going to mess up the lyrics. And so I can't do it on the spot. I had a question for you. It ran out of my mind. But I guess, for everybody visiting, what makes Orange Beach and Gulf Shores just so special here?
5: I'm a recent transplant from New Orleans. And for me, it was all about the different things you can do here. Everything from the beach. There's state parks you can visit. There's, you know, the typical beach activities. You have the wharf here with some great activities like the Ferris wheel, the movie theater. You have big concerts that come here. We have a concert coming up next week. There are people coming from Florida to kind of get away from the hustle and bustle of big Pensacola. So you've got a little bit of a small town feel. There's a little town called Foley that just north of here that does some really cool things in the you know, with their in their state park area. So it's just got great things to do for everybody.
3: Everybody's been so kind to us, and I think too, it's one of those things where you want to kind of keep it your secret, but at the same time, you want everybody to realize just how special it is here.
5: Absolutely.
3: And what a community it is. And it really, I'm so glad. This was my first time to Alabama, obviously to Gulf Shores, and it was, I really enjoyed it.
4: It's so laid back. It's so great. And I love the fact that they call Lower Alabama L.A.
3: Right.
4: So when I tell you I'm going to L.A. and I live in Florida, you know where I'm going. I ain't going to California. I'm going to Lower Alabama.
3: That's right. You know, and I think, too, when we were there, all the kids were back in school.
4: Yeah.
3: Maybe that was why I also enjoyed it, because it was just a little less congested compared to some of the other beach houses that we've done, because we've done those at the peak of summer when everybody's out of school and everybody's trying to get into those
4: everything
3: beach areas.
4: Everything's clogged up. But you know what makes it so easy? Because these shows, when we do them, it looks easy. You have to do a lot of work. I mean, you're running around for a couple, 3 days at some time.
3: Yeah.
4: Trying to squeeze everything in. You know what makes it a lot better?
3: What's that?
4: Drinks.
3: Always. Did you see how beautiful that one was? I couldn't get past the color, almost matching the color of the Gulf when the sun reflects just perfectly. So that was at the wharf. So whenever you watch these shows, so Bob was anchored back at our house, back at our Verbo home, and then I was wandering around the wharf. So I was able to participate in the shopping and the Ferris wheel.
4: Right.
3: But being able to stop at one of Jimmy Buffett's restaurants meant I got to get a little snack. Did you see I was sweating again? Did you see I was glistening yet again?
4: Yeah. It was warm, and that was live. And you're trying to get the bartender to mix you up a drink on live TV while talking about it. It's not the easiest thing to do, but you did it. It was great.
3: Thank you. It was the heat index that day was, again, over every day we were there, it felt like it was about 105, 110 degrees.
4: Right.
3: And it was just so humid. So being able to find moments to cool off with even water and shade. It made a difference. But I think I sweat buckets of water time.
4: It was worth it, though, because that drink turned out perfectly. It was that nice gold shade of blue. A little too sweet for my thing. I'd rather just have a whiskey and a rocks and call it a day.
3: Well, next time I'll invite you.
4: Thank you, because a little too fancy for me, but it's still, when you have a plastic cup with that kind of water, that's what we're all
3: with
4: about.
3: The maraschino cherry.
4: Exactly. It was great. So, I mean, it's not just the food, and it's not just about the drinks. Part of living along the coast means being impacted by the weather and climate. Now, whether it's blue skies or you're in a hurricane, I spent time with a scientist and environmental engineer to talk about why weather matters along the Gulf Shore. That's coming up.

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1: All right, welcome back to the Fox Weather Beach House Unpacked Gulf Shores Edition. I'm Bob Van Dillen.
2: And I'm Marissa Torres. This was a really fun edition of Fox Weather Beach House. It was my first time to Alabama, an introduction to the beautiful landscape along the Gulf Coast.
1: It was beautiful, right?
2: Yeah, couldn't get enough.
1: I mean, you're looking at the blue skies and hurricane eyes as well.
2: Weather. I mean, obviously, there's always going to be that weather hook for us here at Fox Weather, but especially along the Gulf Coast, being a part of the beach means being impacted so often by weather and climate.
1: It seems like we've always got something cooking out there on the beach, whether it's the sand, whether it's the waves that are coming in, some rips. On the Gulf Shores, there's plenty to explore. I mean, from the sugar white beaches right there to the plethora of wildlife that makes it a biodiversity hotspot. A biodiversity hotspot is what we're calling it.
2: Sign me up.
1: It was so fun. I went to check it all out with Dr. Tracy Fanera. Check this out. Hey, I'm here with Brett Lessinger with the Orange Beach Surf and Rescue. Brett, thanks for coming today, man.
3: Yes, sir. Glad to have y'all out.
1: You're a little steamy outside.
3: It is. The Alabama heat is here.
1: But we're going to get in this Huey behind us, and what are we going to do, man?
3: Yeah, so this is one of the resources we have available for our lifeguards here on the Alabama coast. It's an extra added safety cushion. They're able to deploy on swimmers in distress and other water emergency calls that we may have.
1: Oh, cool. What are we going to do today?
3: So we're going to take a flight up, just go on a little coastline tour, and then we'll show what a lifeguard deployment looks like. So what the lifeguards would do, common training that we do is just deploying the lifeguards and allowing them to have a mock rescue like they would if they were to make contact with a swimmer in distress. So we'll watch them perform that action.
1: Well, who's jumping out of the perfectly good helicopter?
3: Not me.
1: What else are we going to see up there?
3: Yeah, so it's calmer waters today, but we still should be able to see our sandbar that's off the coastline. And the sandbar is going to be the biggest determining factor of where our rip currents are going to occur along our coastline. And with our sugar fine sand here in Alabama, rip currents are a major coastal hazard, especially for people that are inland United States and they're trying to come here and they don't understand necessarily what a rip current is. It's our job to protect them, and it's a weather event that definitely can affect everybody, especially people that vacation to a coastline.
1: Hey, we made it! You guys swam back. Everything is all right. The pilots are good. We got Brian, we got Dennis, and of course, you guys made it fun as hell.
3: 100%.
4: Weather doesn't just move across Alabama's coast. It helps to build it. Now, after seeing it from above, environmental engineer Dr. Tracy Fanera took me through the dunes, the quartz sand, and the emerald green gulf.
1: So, Tracy, these dunes are huge. They're beautiful. They're white, but they play an important role.
5: Yeah, they do. They're super important for protecting everything behind them from surge, from tides, and they have been formed from millions of years of wave interaction, weather formation, quartz coming down, all of these grasses that you see right now making a structure for these dunes.
1: Hey, Tracy, check out these clouds. Not the nerd add-on here or anything, but that's the remnant of a land breeze from earlier this morning. Big old cumulus cloud builds on up. It's a nice anvil top like that. It rains itself out. So all you're left with right there is that cumulus top. That's a newer storm. Look back over here towards the water. That's all the blow off from early this morning, but the anvil top is still there, just basically hanging in place because there's no wind to stir it up. How cool is that?
5: That is beautiful.
1: There you go.
5: That is super cool. Just as cool is the fact that this sand doesn't get as hot as normal sand.
1: No.
5: Because look at the color.
1: It's nice. It's pure white.
5: It's white, it's soft, and I'm gonna blow your mind right now.
1: Yeah.
5: So this isn't just normal sand.
1: Mm-hmm.
5: This is chock full of the mineral quartz.
1: Cool, okay.
5: Which makes it that white color and also has a really long geologic history.
1: Yeah, Tracy, tell me again about the watercolor. That emerald green really stands out.
5: Yeah, it does. It's so beautiful. And so watercolor is a combination of what's in the water, how the sun is reflecting on the water, and of course, what's underneath the water. And this close to the coastline, that sand color plays a really important role. So that lighter sand gives it that emerald green. And sand is shifting. We're getting weather events that come in. We're getting weather events from the land. Mm-hmm. And that is constantly changing that coastline.
1: It is stunning out here. Dude, we're walking away from the beach house right now towards this awesome lagoon. It's called Little Lagoon. It's fascinating back here.
5: Yeah, that's the crazy thing. A lot of people will come down here and look at the beach and be like, this is so beautiful. But all they have to do is turn around to see the real magic.
1: Mm-hmm.
5: Because this biodiversity, this freshwater, brackish water, saltwater system that we have here has de- developed a home for so many different species. Right here in this lagoon, we can find even redfish, which...
0: So it's a saltwater fish.
5: Yeah, it's a saltwater fish, and we can find it because there's so much exchange from the ocean to this lagoon.
0: Let me check that out.
5: I know, look at that fish right there. You're welcome.
0: I'd yell at you, but that feels...
5: Yep.
0: Thank you, Tracy. Good to see you, and I'll see you guys at the bar.
5: See ya.
6: Hey, you were appalled, and I know why, when I jumped in.
2: Yeah, yes, for one big mouth-snapping reason. Because we were told by various people that it... So often there was an alligator in that lagoon.
6: Yes.
2: Or maybe several alligators in that lagoon.
6: Before I told her to push me in, I did scan the surface to see if there are any kind of log-looking shapes or anything. No. And there's also, by the way, sharks can go in there, too.
2: They can, yes. Yes, they can. Yeah, I like that you put the disclosure that you asked Tracy to push you in. She didn't push you in.
6: I was like, we're
2: going to
6: end this somehow. How do you want to end it? So just kick me in the water somehow. So boom, that's what we did.
2: So she's amazing.
6: Yes,
2: I love when we're able to have her on Fox Weather. She's just full of so much knowledge. But the home, so when you guys were walking down the dock.
6: Right.
2: You could see the Verbo house behind you. And I think one of my favorite things about this house in particular was you could go out in the morning and you could, all the fish were jumping.
6: Yeah.
2: And there were fishermen in there.
6: There were.
2: It was a shallow lagoon, too. Like, you could go out pretty far.
6: Yeah, it's really shallow. There's a couple pockets that were about 10 feet deep. That's about as deep as it got. But even where I was just there, it was only about 3 or 4 feet. I mean, that's it. It was up to here to my waist. But those fish, redfish in there.
2: Redfish, that's right. I couldn't remember what was out there.
6: Delicious. I mean, that's what we eat. I was dining on redfish the entire time I was there. The blackened redfish was great. Also, the helicopter. This was awesome.
2: Yeah.
6: Total bucket list because that thing was a 1974 Huey. You're talking one of those Vietnam-style helicopters. And I got to ride in that thing. It was a total bucket list. It was the open doors. You have seatbelt for sure. But we're buzzing and we're going on and we're showing you how that the lifeguards jump in. Our camera guy right there, you can see his arm. That's Vic. I told him, dude, I can't promise you. I'm not going to push you out.
2: We're
6: over the water. I wanted to jump in. It was so warm, so hot, and the water was just so inviting. But no, I was strapped in the whole time.
2: Well, I was wondering if you're going to try to jump out. But no, you see the lifeguards actually jump out. So they perform rescues that way. They also patrol the beach, right?
6: Right.
2: They often look for sharks, too?
6: Look for sharks. They look for rips is what they're really looking for.
2: Okay.
6: And I mean, sharks are always out there. It's just the way it is. But you can see a rip as clear as the day. Now, there were no rips that day because if you look, the only wind on that water is from the helicopter itself, right? The wash.
2: Yeah.
6: But that's it. It was a relatively calm day. But we were still out there searching it anyway. And just the fact that we were about 500 feet up and going across back and forth in that Huey helicopter, it feels just like the movies. It's like, doof, doof, doof, doof, doof. You know that?
2: Yeah.
6: It was incredible experience.
2: It was very cool. I'd say that was one of the cooler things we had.
6: Yeah.
2: How high up would you say the helicopter was when the lifeguards actually jumped out?
6: 10 feet.
2: Okay, yeah, so it does get pretty low.
6: Yeah, it gets, I mean, you saw her jump out and you saw the lifeguard jump out, both of them. And it was a short little jump. That's why I wanted to do it.
2: But still 10 feet. 10 feet actually is still quite a jump, but yeah.
6: But it was incredible. And they're so, those guys, I don't know if you saw, they're super fit. Because they do this thing all the time. They're doing laps all the time.
2: That's one of the things I've learned doing all the beach houses. We get to catch up with a lot of the lifeguards. And to be a lifeguard at an ocean beach, there's a lot of tests you have to be able to qualify how far out you can swim is a huge one. And it's, I'm going to mess it up, but I remember it was like hundreds of meters.
6: Did you ask them?
2: I did. I can barely swim in a pool. And then to be responsible for another life.
6: Listen, I realize that. But I mean, grow up surfing, it's way easier to swim in the ocean or the Gulf because it's salt water. You're a little floating up a little bit more as opposed to a pool.
2: Yeah, I noticed that too.
6: Yeah, it's a piece of cake. but it's super fit.
2: Yeah, absolutely. And we are so thankful for the lifeguards that are out there season after season. Mm-hmm. Hey, the Foxweather Beach House didn't just ease into summer. We truly dove headfirst. Over the last few months, we've stayed in the most incredible Verbo homes in some of the most beautiful beaches across America.
6: It was so nice to do this job. I mean, this gig was one of my favorite ones of all time. We've taken you all along for the ride, but in case you missed even a second of the fun, don't worry, we've got you covered for you right here. Let's take a look back at the best amazing Verbo beach houses that we stayed in the entire summer. Pick your favorite. Check this out.
2: Welcome to the beach house. This summer, we have been all over, from surfing at the Jersey Shore to making some new aquatic friends in Seacrest Beach, Florida. Verbo has made sure we were never too far from all the action.
7: Cool. We ready to roll?
3: Let's roll. Let's have some fun.
8: Check this out. I can see how cool is that? Awesome.
9: Oh my gosh. Bob, I'm doing it. I'm holding an alligator. Wow. So sweet.
2: Even when it was time to kick back at the end of a long day, there was never a shortage of spacious bedrooms, places to sit and catch up, or stunning beach views. In Seacrest Beach, we stepped into a private oasis with enough indoor and outdoor space to fit everyone on the guest list. In Galveston, there was fun to be had in every room and an entire third floor dedicated to the kids, or the adults that want to act like kids.
9: I call this house a slam dunk.
2: And for those who like to take it slow, a chance to relax on any of the four balconies.
9: That's my ride. Gotta go catch some sun rays. See you later.
2: With a cozy New England charm, this Yarmouth Verbo had us feeling right at home.
10: Hey, welcome to the Fox Weather Beach House. We're doing it Cape Cod style, this one called our ocean view. Come on in.
2: The open floor plan makes sure everyone vacations like a close-knit family. 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
11: Thing about this house outside?
2: An outdoor shower, necessary to wash off those early morning waves before stepping inside to endless floors of ocean to bay views and enough beds to fit any prized possession. And finally, here we are in Gulf Shores, Alabama.
6: Welcome to Fox Weather Beach House, everybody, in beautiful Gulf Shores, Alabama. This house is called Veranda Laguna. Check it out. Hey, before we even get to the bedrooms, look at this outside right here. Check out the view. Nice little deck, nice seating. They look over the Little Sound.
2: This coastal gem will have you feeling like you're in a paradise in any room.
6: Four bedrooms on the main floor, two over there, two over there. Seating for 20, you got a gourmet kitchen, you have three dishwashers, you got the refrigerator, no beer. You've got an ice machine, it blends modern sophistication with southern charm. In other words, I can eat my grits right there with all the fancy pants appliances. Well, thanks for letting me show you around the Verbo Vacation Rental of the Year 2026. Cheers. I know what you mean about sweating it up. I mean,
2: you're chewing the ice. You needed the ice to cool down. The ice was my favorite feature.
6: Machine?
2: And then next up, and a close runner up, was the three dishwashers, which we cycled through pretty quickly.
6: It did.
2: Between this handful of us that were staying.
6: There's
2: there
6: so many people in the house, and all of them had at least four or five bedrooms. It was great.
2: Yeah.
6: The Jersey Shore one was my favorite because it was just a drive down there for me. I got to surf all 5 days I was down there because the waves were pretty good. And my surfboard got its own bed.
2: It really did. Bertha?
6: Yeah, Big Bertha.
2: Big Bertha. I remember.
6: No, I think I called it Big Blue or Big Bertha.
2: Yeah. Because I walked by. I've never seen. I think you've done that before. You've put Big Blue in the bed next. But I walked by and I thought, you know, you walk back and
6: yeah, like, wait, what?
2: Wait a minute, what? No, it was fun. The Jersey Shore. So for those who don't know, Fox Weather's headquartered in Midtown Manhattan. Mm-hmm. And for us, the Jersey Shore is just a couple hours drive, depending on where along the shore you're going.
6: Yep.
2: So it was fun because we had different Mets.
6: That's right.
2: Different,
6: we had visitors,
2: and it wasn't just Bob and I.
6: No, Craig came down, Britta came down, Adam Klotz came down.
2: Jay Minar came down.
6: Jay came down and broadcasted. It was so fun. That was literally like a party.
2: It was. So I think, you know, being able to stay in these homes, and some of them are just so truly beautiful.
6: Yeah.
2: And the Jersey Shore House was the first and only one that was on the ocean beach.
6: Right, it was. It was just a walk out there, and it was beautiful. Mm-hmm. Yeah, Verbo set us up, man.
2: Yeah, they did. I can't wait to see where we go next summer.
6: Me too.
2: But I'm good with a little bit of a break. And I know we have some winter
6: houses.
2: Ski houses
6: coming up.
2: Yes, we do. Yes, we do.
6: Yeah.
2: You know what? But it was a fun summer. And when we look and we reflect, soaking up the sun and the sand with the Fox Weather Beach House.
6: It was great. And from the Gulf to the Jersey Shore to the Cape, coming up, we're going to be grilling our fellow meteorologists about their favorite summer beach house moments. That is coming up after the break.

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1: All right, welcome back to Fox Weather Beach House Unpacked, Gulf Shores Edition. I'm Bob Van Dillon.
2: Hey, everybody. Thanks for hanging out with us. I'm Marissa Torres. We've been looking back on our epic season of Vrbo Beach Houses, and we had a lot of fun.
1: We did.
2: We didn't have some fun. We had a lot of fun. Much like your favorite athletes do a post-game presser, we decided to do our own version.
1: Yeah, which was interesting when you don't know what the questions are going to be. So it's time to see when we grill our Fox Weather meteorologists about their favorite beach moments, what they're going to come up with. Check this out.
3: All right. Good afternoon, everybody. Well, first and foremost, I just want to say what an incredible summer that it's been. On behalf of everybody here at Fox Weather, I just want to thank everybody at home that watched Beach House all summer long. A special thank you to our friends over at Vrbo for giving us some incredible beach houses to call home this season. We left a little sand behind. We're sorry about that. With that, I'm going to open it up to some questions.
4: Ian, right here.
3: Yeah, down in front.
4: Did the team live up to your expectations?
3: Some folks could take a little more direction, Van Dillon. Other than that, though, we got a pretty good gang.
5: Ian, right here, one question.
3: Yeah, right here.
5: What was the toughest challenge this season?
3: Understanding, perhaps, that the Fox Weather Beach House is a shared space, limiting time preparing in the bathroom to 2 hours or less, bane. Understanding that seafood under no circumstances should be reheated, bane. It is time to acknowledge the team's MVP, its most vocal participant. And the award for this year's MVP goes to Bane Froney. Bane couldn't be at the home base today, so we're gonna go live-ish to our MVP out on location. Bane, congratulations.
6: Ian, thank you so much. I really wasn't expecting this, mostly because no one really tells me what's going on most of the time. But either way, I am so honored. I just want to thank the crew for always supporting me, for eating the beach bites. A lot of them were inedible, but I'm working on it. I'm working on my baking skills. So next year. Anyways, guys, thank you so much for this award.
3: All right, at this point, we'd like to head to Gulf Shores, Alabama. That is where we find Fox Weather's Bob Van Dillon and Marissa Torres. They've agreed to answer some questions. We haven't reviewed these questions. We probably should have. That seems like a problem, though, for Bob and Marissa. Take it away.
2: Let me get it started.
7: All right.
2: Okay. Who spent more time getting ready?
7: Oh, you know what? Here, actually, hold that.
2: I totally forgot.
7: Yeah, we're not live, right? Yep.
2: No, I mean, we're literally doing the press conference right now.
7: I got some spinach there right here. My makeup is good. So
2: obviously it's you.
7: All right, that was me.
2: Right.
7: All right, who would survive longer on a deserted island? Totally me.
2: What?
7: Yeah.
2: No way. Do you remember when the Wi-Fi went down?
7: Nope.
2: How you reacted?
7: Yeah, I had to know who won Love Island that night.
2: Oh, well, okay. Now that you said that.
7: All right, this press conference is over.
2: Ian, we're just going to go ahead and send it back to you at home base.
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8: Thank you, Ian.
5: Melanie, over here! What's one thing nobody warned you about?
8: Definitely the sand. It gets into everything, right? It got into my equipment, my luggage, and I eventually drug it all the way back to New York City.
4: How would you describe your four-wheel drive excursion in Yarmouth?
8: Definitely educational. I will say that traveling by four wheels can take you pretty much anywhere, and anywhere means production will also send you anywhere. All right, now let's hear from Stephen Morgan.
9: Melanie, thank you. Hello, everybody.
5: Steven, right here.
9: Oh, yeah. Go ahead.
5: What was the most difficult forecast of the season?
9: Trying to explain to people why I was getting poured on in Galveston and Bane was 5 miles away, full sunshine.
4: What did you learn from working with Bane?
9: Never ask Bane what's the worst that can happen because she actually considers that a challenge. Yeah, you over there.
4: Would you do it all again next summer?
9: Absolutely. I've already started packing. All right, that's all the time that we have. The press conference is officially over. Thank you for your questions.
4: Quick follow-up.
5: One more question.
7: This press conference is over.
2: Come back, Stephen Morgan. That's great.
7: This press conference is over. And with the biggest joke with Bane was like, all right, so this is a three-story Vrbo house, and Bane took over four stories.
2: That's so Bane.
7: It spreads out.
2: We love our Bane Froney. Yeah. I think we all feel so lucky to be able to go to these homes and visit these beach towns, but it also just gives us a way to get to know each other, sometimes a little too much.
7: Oh, you know what? I know what you're saying that because I put my beach shoes on, but I had socks. It's like, listen, I can't wear socks.
2: I didn't want to out you.
7: I did, but you can't wear socks.
2: But you outed yourself with the socks. I agree. The socks were a bad choice with the darker shoes.
7: Yes, but we get to know each other, and you tell me, and I took them off.
2: We're buddies. We're buddies. Memories were made. Absolutely.
7: No, it was fun. And the fact that we are all friends makes it even easier.
2: Agreed. Yeah. Agreed.
7: Yeah, there's no one person that's going to stand out and go, I need this.
2: Nah. Except you and your Wi-Fi and Love Island.
7: Yeah, well, I found out who won, and that's all I needed.
2: That's all you needed.
7: Kidding, of course. But listen, this summer has been nothing short of adventurous, right? Mm-hmm. Thanks to our friends at GoPro, we were able to bring you the entire time you could ride along with us, from jet skiing to moto surfing to plain old surfing. Hey, we covered a lot of ground, and we covered some serious waves out there also with GoPro. Watch this.
10: It's stunning, it's gorgeous, but now we gotta talk about these boards that are right behind me. We're going jet surfing today. What is that?
11: So these are motorized surfboards. The brand is Jet Surf, and they're the fastest and lightest jet boards in the world. They're an awesome, awesome toy on the water. They're handmade out of carbon fiber, and they go 36 to 42 miles per hour. You're gonna have a blast riding these things today.
10: This sounds awesome. Okay, I got my GoPros. We're gonna get every single angle of me getting up on this board and maybe falling off a little bit.
12: I am here with Andrew Atkinson, two-time world champion wakeboarder, and you've won gold medals too.
13: Yes, it's been a long run.
12: Well, tell me about what we're doing today, because it looks like it's glassy and perfect.
13: This is one of the best days of the year so far. I mean, the entire lake is glassed right now, so we can really pick our spot to ride. But we're going to take you out there. I'm going to do a few tricks, and then we're going to have you wake surf for the first time.
12: I can't wait.
13: I give a get-up guarantee, so I think you're going to nail it.
12: Well, I got to tell you, I grew up surfing, right? And I've done the skiing. I've done some water skiing. Never did the wakeboard before, though. Is it similar in kind of skill?
13: Oh, yeah, you'll pick it up right away.
14: Okay. Man, I gotta tell you, this guy knows how to cheat, because I don't know what the heck I'm doing, but this is great.
13: Hey, I'm telling you, usually that's about a 25-minute learning curve, not a 2-minute. Not Van Dillen, it's Van Skillen.
2: Guess what so time it is? It's jet ski time.
12: Poor guy's reeling in a fish. He's got it on the line. The dolphin is stealing it from him as we are watching.
15: A little wet. It was the waves. The waves were so big. I mean, they weren't that big, but they were big.
12: I got to tell you, we come up to this sandbar. It's like bird bar. Did you see all these things flying around? It was amazing. All different kind of species.
15: So we have the GoPro strapped to the Bronco. Let's get to it.
12: All right.
15: What is your favorite part about this entire tour or this National Seashore Beach?
16: There's something for everyone out here. If you like history, we got that. If you like nature, we got that. If you like serenity, we got that. If you like culture, we got that.

0: Fun. That's all there is to it. You're getting paid to surf. I mean, how great is that?
1: Yeah, you had a lot of the GoPro segments.
0: Yeah.
1: Very fun. Van Skillen, because of your awesome skills on the wakeboard.
0: Yeah.
1: First try.
0: Yeah, it was,
1: I'm impressed.
0: It was lucky. Very lucky, but thank you very much. And then how about us going out to the first beach house of the season on our jet skis and our wave runners. And there's, by the way, that's Bane also trying to get up there. We had a great time, but the wave running, if you slow it down, it looks like you're a professional. But the wave running, there you are right here.
1: That was fun for me.
0: Yeah, you had a great time. You picked it up in like a half a beat.
1: You're all very sudden, you're kind.
0: You were skipping around like a pro.
1: And after I went into the bush, I drove into a bush right trying to get out of the marina. Yeah, I will say GoPro gives us access to these perspectives, these vantage points.
0: Yeah.
1: And so... Look how serious I am.
0: I know. This is a very serious business.
1: Gripping. We don't have Bob's GoPro on the jet ski because it fell off.
0: I lost it. I hit a wave as hard as I could to see if I could get some air.
1: Yeah.
0: I did. And I also lost a GoPro. I lost two GoPros this season.
1: Maybe we shouldn't admit that.
0: No, it's all good.
1: No, but it was a great time. And I think, too, being able to get out, because so much of going to these beach communities is getting out on the water, right? That's a huge part of it. As salt water, I'm getting a little bit tougher when it comes to getting salt water up my nose.
0: Right. You just gotta,
1: it's not great, but...
0: You gotta exhale out through your nose when you know you're about to bite it.
1: Right.
0: Yeah, that's the big trick.
1: And like that, when you bite it like Bane did.
0: You know what? Bane tried... That was that moto surfing. I've never tried that before. That looks like it's real difficult.
1: Like it requires a lot of core.
0: Yeah, like you've never
1: done... Strength and balance.
0: If you've never surfed before, how hard is that?
1: Yeah. I'm really hoping, though, Bob, that next beach house, you can teach me how to surf.
0: Yeah. Well,
1: like, I don't want any... I want Bob Van Dillen to teach me how to surf.
0: You do?
1: Yeah.
0: It's easy. I got a longboard that, for you, is like an extra longboard. Yeah. We'll definitely tell you how to do it. If we go back to the Jersey Shore, it's probably the easiest place to teach you.
1: I do want to go back to the Jersey Shore.
0: Absolutely.
1: That was really, really fun.
0: Yeah, me too.
1: One of my favorite segments still ahead. We're going to be talking Comeback Kitchen, this time right along the Alabama-Florida border. How one restaurant there has weathered some powerful hurricanes over the years and built back better and stronger each and every time.

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1: Oh, yeah. Welcome back to Fox Weather Beach House Unpacked Gulf Shores. I'm Bob Van Dillen.
2: And I'm Marissa Torres. Thanks for hanging out with us. This has been a really nice look back at the fun we had there in Alabama.
1: It's been a heck of a ride. And we know it was hot. We know it was beautiful. The sands were white. The water was blue and green. Mm-hmm. Let's take you just a little farther up to the east by the Alabama-Florida border. Now, one restaurant there has weathered some powerful hurricanes over the years. But each time they build back better and stronger.
2: Yeah, the road back from each one, it hasn't been easy. But to date, the business is thriving, serving up fresh-caught seafood and delicious cocktails to the many visitors that stop by each and every year. Fox Weather correspondent Brandi Campbell has that story from Pensacola, Florida.

0: We're taking you to the Florida-Alabama state line, where you will find Florabama. They've been named one of the country's best beach bars. Today, we're going to find out why, but also how they fought to survive after several storms hit their sandy shores.
1: Founded in 1964, they've grown to five Florabama businesses splitting the state line, offering a bit of everything.
2: Okay, so we have Florabama Liquor and Lottery, the Florabama Yacht Club, and Florabama Old River Grill. Those are both waterfront restaurants on Old River. And then we have a commercial marina. And then we have the main Florabama over here on the beach, which is, you know, rocking and rolling.
1: Inside the main bar, you look around, you see quirky decor and proof of years of memories that were made there, including those of past storms.
2: Okay, here on the Gulf Coast, we are in the dead center of, like, Hurricane Alley.
1: In September of 2004 came Hurricane Ivan.
2: The Florabama itself was destroyed, so there was sand. I mean, you look at this room here, if you think sand two-thirds of the way up to the ceiling, that's what it was. It was really devastating to the Florabama and completely shut down for several months.
1: The main bar operated under large tents until 2009 when Cameron joined as a co-owner, and the rebuild began, reopening in 2012.
2: So this room that we're sitting in now is literally 22 feet higher than it was before.
3: The past owners were able to save some of the stuff that was on the walls.
2: Yeah.
3: And eventually put it up here in the new building.
2: We tried to build a new building, but make it look as old as it was. It still had the history and the magic of the Florabama.
1: Years later, in 2020, they took another hit, this time from Hurricane Sally.
2: We had 110, 111 mile wind. The water levels in the inland waterways all came way up.
1: Recovery moved quickly, and within weeks, they were back to doing what they do best, bringing people together. And today, that means with a seat by the water and some of its most popular seafood. It's where our reporting takes us next.
0: We are taking the kitchen outside with Chef Chris. Thank you so much for having us. What are we going to be cooking up here at the Yacht Club?
4: What we're going to do today is our tuna nachos. So this is something super easy to put together. It's light. You can still go out and enjoy the beach. Not going to get too full. Mm-hmm. And again, just one of those quick things. Really great appetizer, of course.
0: All right, let's do it.
4: All right, so we're just going to build these layers, these flavors. Start by adding wontons. So we have a spicy mayonnaise, and we're just going to go ahead and start wetting these nachos down a little bit. Then we have our cucumber wasabi mandarin dressing. Again, so we've got that another little layer of heat and unexpected flavor, and we're going to finish it off with a little sesame seed dressing. We just take traditional coleslaw, we add some red onion to it, and then some nice diced mango, a little bit of cilantro, some red pepper, a little bit of purple cabbage spread
0: beautiful
4: all out through there. And then we're going to come in with our beautiful yellowfin tuna.
0: Nice.
4: Nice little poke cubes.
0: And so, it's healthy too, right?
4: Absolutely, right? Yeah, of course it is. Then we're going to come back with our dressing. Toasted black and white sesame seeds.
0: Oh, no.
4: This is our Florabama tuna nachos.
0: Okay, Cameron, so we are about to try one of y'all's most popular dishes here, the tuna nachos. I'm excited.
2: It's one of my favorites. I love this one. I've always loved fresh tuna.
0: Mm-hmm.
2: And so we get tuna right out of the Gulf, and it goes right into our dishes here. So it's really amazing.
0: Yeah.
2: You ready?
0: To dig in?
2: Yeah.
0: Yes, let's do it. I like these flavors.
2: Pretty good, huh?
0: Oh. Hey.
2: Cheers.
0: Cheers.
5: Well, now I'm hungry.
6: Yeah. Yeah, what I love about these stories is they pile it on the plates as well.
5: Yes, they do. Florabama, unfortunately, we didn't have time to go there.
6: No.
5: Randy Campbell was able to feature it. But everywhere I went, somebody said, are you going to go to Florabama?
6: Mm-hmm.
5: And I thought, where is that? Do I need to go? And they said, yes. And then we just didn't have time because we just fit so much in. But I'm really glad Brandy was able to go to catch up.
6: Yeah.
5: And they really have weathered a lot, quite literally.
6: They've gotten smashed by so many hurricanes through the decades. It's been amazing. I did go to it, but I was about 1,000 feet above it because I was in the helicopter. Went all the way down the line. We got the Florida Bama line and then turned around again. So
5: yeah.
6: I could smell it. I just couldn't get to it.
5: Yeah. Well, it's all about the seafood.
6: Yeah.
5: Right? When
6: yeah.
5: you're dining along the Gulf Coast and you can get the fresh seafood.
6: It's great.
5: And then I think so much of being along the Gulf Coast is also just being on it and for lunch, dinner, the bevies in between,
6: oh
5: the
6: gosh.
5: Beach access.
6: So fun.
5: It all goes hand in hand. And at that point of the year when we were there, it was very toasty out, in case we haven't told you.
6: It was warm.
5: Hot.
6: Yeah. What amazes me, too, when you get down there, everything is mm-hmm. so easy to get to.
5: Yeah.
6: Like it's within a couple of miles. You can even take a bike if you wanted mm-hmm. to do that, because there's bike lanes on the roads also. But you're right. When you look at all the food that's down there mm-hmm. and you're going down for seafood specifically, mm-hmm. you got to get what they're pulling out that day.
5: Yes.
6: Like the snapper, the redfish, you blackened. I mm-hmm. ate like a king for 5 days.
5: Do you know what I ate? Do you remember what I ate at Pink Pony Pub?
6: Oh, was it gator?
5: It was the gator.
6: Oh.
5: That was tough. You know, the whole, it tastes like chicken.
6: Was it fried?
5: Yes.
6: Okay.
5: And which helped, but I don't know if it's for me, which is fine. I liked, you know what I really liked was the crab claws, which I had never had before.
6: Now, even growing up around here now, living here, around Jersey.
5: I've never had crab claws.
6: No, never.
5: No.
6: They're delicious. Yeah.
5: Yeah, I can agree to that now.
6: Yeah, the blue claws, those guys right there.
5: Yeah, and it's everything's fried, which makes everything better.
6: Yeah.
5: And yeah, I think that was my most enjoyable. I even came back with a Pink Pony Pub hat. So
6: you did?
5: Yeah, I did.
6: That's right. When you come back with everything at the Jersey Shore, you want a chicken, and then here you got this Pink Pony hat.
5: I did win a chicken at an arcade.
6: A
5: it's a beloved chicken in our home.
6: That's right.
5: Very
6: I
5: beloved.
6: Forgot about that.
5: Well, this was fun, Bob.
6: Yeah, it was great.
5: Yeah, we really did have a great time. That's going to do it for this episode of Fox Weather Beach House Unpacked Gulf Shores.
6: Yeah, I appreciate you guys watching us, and thanks for looking back with us as well. We had a great mm-hmm. time, Marissa.
5: We did.
6: Awesome stuff. Let's look at some more.
7: Welcome to the Fox Weather Beach House, Season 2. We are in Seacrest Beach, and we are doing it bigger and better. And by bigger, I mean a whole 5,500 feet. Check this out.
8: This is us right here. You can see the shot behind me, the beautiful Gulf of America. And does it get any better than that color? No. The sun just broke out, so now we got their nice colors of the greens, the blues, the aquas, all poking out right now.
9: Hi!
10: Oh,
9: this is Wonton.
10: Hi, Wonton.
9: Okay.
10: Oh,
9: hi.
10: Hi, Wonton.
9: Oh, you don't want to bite.
11: Hey, I'm telling you, usually that's about a 25-minute learning curve, not a 2-minute. Not Van Dillen, it's Van Skillen.
7: Here's a rooftop. I'm going to show you exactly where I'll be hanging out all week long. Come on. Welcome to the Fox Weather Beach House. We're coming to you from Galveston, Texas. And you know what they say in Texas? Everything's bigger, and you know what? It's definitely better. Come on in.
12: I'm meteorologist Stephen Morgan, and it's great to be back in Galveston. It's been about 5 years working in the Houston market, and you hope that a holiday weekend like Memorial Day weekend will turn out like this.
13: Take people out. We show them a lot about the history and, of course, our favorite friends, the dolphins.
7: Craig, I'm ready to see some dolphins.
13: Let's do it.
7: Let's do it.
6: Should be easy. I don't think she has to paddle as much because, oh, my gosh, look, she's up there. First shot.
12: She is. Is she up?
6: First shot.
12: She's
6: you got to be kidding me. That was awesome. Holy cow. She's
12: good
6: never
12: job,
6: served
12: Bane.
6: Before.
14: I won him my jumbo prize last hour, and rightfully so. He's got a french fry in his mouth. So, I mean, the sand the last 2 days has been completely empty. And now you can see folks here are playing volleyball. Oh, he's about to do a good serve. Okay. Nice volley.
15: We have a jam-packed show for you. We have been going to all the iconic spots across Cape Cod, exploring the beaches, and we have a whole lot of fun over the next 3 hours.
16: This time, we are in historic Yarmouth, Massachusetts. 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
17: 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How can you beat it?

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3: I was not scared until now. Oh my gosh! It's really far down!
4: Ah! 2, 1, go!
3: Ah, no!
2: A desert valley on the west coast of the United States with plenty of activities to complement its diverse terrain.
3: So amazing!
2: This is Death Valley National Park.
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2: From the borax stone once mined in Death Valley to an art studio in Las Vegas, I try my hand at glass blowing.
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2: And in order to fully experience the iconic sand dunes of the desert that Mother Nature shapes with her winds every single day, I hop in a dune buggy and try my hand at a few jumps and turns.
3: This is Parks!

0: Death Valley, a national park extending across California and Nevada. There are so many amazingly diverse places in here, from smooth sand dunes to jagged rock formations and expansive salt pans. We wanted to see it all, so of course we'd trek deep into the national park, but for a little warm-up, we made our way to Sun Buggy just outside of Death Valley to meet up with our guide, Matt. We're going to the sand dunes, and to be quite honest with you, I don't know the exact difference between ATVing and dune buggying, but I know that dune buggies have a little cage at the top, so I think we can get a little bit more crazy. I don't know, I guess we'll see. Alright, we're here, about to go dune buggying. Let's check it out. I see people getting geared up. Is that gonna be me? I think it's gonna be me. I could not be more thrilled. Matt,
1: what's up?
0: Is this what we're doing?
1: Where we are in the desert here, we're in the Nellis Dunes recreational area, and we are going to drive these custom-made dune buggies. So we start from a roll cage, put some wheels, some shocks, make it able to handle the off-road terrain, put you inside. It might get those wheels off the ground a little bit.
0: Might.
1: Depending on...
0: I want that to turn into a yes, we're doing it for sure.
1: All right, so you want to catch a little air today.
0: Yeah, let's catch a little air. How long have you guys been around?
1: Sun Buggy's been around for almost 15 years. We come out here, we do dune buggy tours, ATV tours.
0: Great. So, are you worried for my white shoes?
1: They will not.

0: Be as white when you leave.
1: Strap on in. I feel like I just got arrested.

0: This is surreal. 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This is the best view.
1: I had to take off my helmet. We're just a little drive from Death Valley National Park, and I am so glad that we did this. I love my job. Take all night, no need to
2: fear, do what feels right. Hey, Matt, I prefer the road less traveled.
3: Okay, perfect. You want to go down the bumpiest one, then?
2: Oh, the bumpiest one.

0: donuts were probably my favorite part of the ride, besides seeing the scenery. Oh.
1: That won't fall off with the duct tape?
2: It's on there really tight, but the
1: duct tape might be the best invention of all time.
3: Some of those impacts did not feel great, but it was totally worth it and a great way to begin our journey into Death Valley National Park. We started at Mesquite Flat Sand Dunes, one of the most accessible areas in the park.
4: It's the hottest and it's the driest place in North America. It also claims the lowest elevation of anywhere on the continent. This place truly is an anomaly. Those arid and blistering extremes are juxtaposed with snow-capped mountains and wildflowers in the case of a rare rainstorm. We're here to explore it all. Welcome to Death Valley National Park.
5: Cockpit full of strobe eyes, look like the Millennium. Call me Han Solo.
1: Is this quicksand?
4: Woo!
6: It's a spaceship to the party realm.
3: But Mesquite Flat Sand Dunes are just 4 hours away from Hollywood, which totally makes sense because several movies were filmed here, like Spartacus, The Greatest Story Ever Told, and that small box office hit, I don't know if you've heard of it, Star Wars.
6: It's gonna get light.
4: In 1913, the U.S. Weather Bureau recorded a temperature high of 134 degrees Fahrenheit at what is now called Furnace Creek Ranch. In case you missed that number, I said 134 degrees Fahrenheit. That's the highest ambient temperature recorded on the surface of Earth. Plus, if you're stranded in this place without any water, good luck, because it only receives less than 2.5 inches of rainfall per year.
3: Some of the dunes in this area can be as tall as 700 feet, but they'll look different depending on the day because the wind and the weather carve out the dunes.
4: Death Valley. A lot of people wonder how it got its name. In 1849, people were looking for gold to mine. They stumbled across this 120-mile-long basin and for 2 months endured what was recorded as hunger and thirst and an awful silence. It's said that one of the very last people to leave looked down from a mountain and said, "Goodbye, Death Valley." And the name just stuck.
1: Can you just look at how these mountains look like they're painted with pastel colors?
6: A new day is here waiting for you and what you'll find.
3: One of the more popular sites in Death Valley is Artist Palette. To get there, it's all about traveling on Artist Drive. This astounding area on the face of the Black Mountains is known for its variety of rock colors caused by the oxidation of different metals. Iron compounds create the red, pink, and yellow, while manganese produces the purple you see smeared on the rock. And that green comes from the decomposition of tuff-derived mica, aka rock formed from volcanic ash that's past its prime.
4: Death Valley spans about 3.4 million acres and was established as a national park on Halloween of 1994. It's actually a graben, which is a geological term for a sunken fragment of Earth's crust. Part of its allure is the various rocks sculpted by erosion, some of which are around 1.7 billion years old. Now, while those rocks served as a visual staple of Death Valley, they also acted as a canvas for rock art that suggests a human presence dating back to 9,000 years ago.

Your mind's about to be blown. Boy, you know, take a look, there's more to me, don't you know? You won't get this love for free. This magnificent stretch of land is known as the Devil's Golf Course. Now, it was named after a line in the 1934 National Park Service guidebook that said, only a devil could play golf here. Devil's Golf Course is located in the Mojave Desert and is the largest salt pan in Death Valley. It features landscape that's been worn by wind and rain into these unique jagged spires. Now, this area was once covered by Lake Manly to a depth of about 30 feet. When that water evaporated, it left behind salt and minerals that built up over time and are now continuously sculpted by the weathering process. What's really astounding here is if you listen closely, you can hear little pops of sound from the billions of tiny salt crystals that are expanding and contracting with the heat. So amazing!

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1: We're walking out to Badwater Basin right now, and we looked up there, and there was a sign that said sea level. We are so far below that sign right now. When you look out, you see all of the salt flats. I looked up synonyms for amazing, because I feel like I use that word a lot to describe these national parks. I mean, this is mind-blowing.

0: tougher than that.
1: This is Badwater Basin. Is this real? What makes Badwater Basin different is this wasn't caused by a river's erosion. No, only movements in Earth's crust could drop something like this to such great depths. To have exposed land like this under sea level requires an extremely dry climate. Now, if there's too much moisture here, the low places would fill with water and overflow into the sea. But here, the water evaporates, leaving behind salt flats. If you watched our Zion episode, you know that a lot of that park was carved out by the Virgin River and its tributaries. So this is the salt and the minerals that are left behind.
0: As the sun went down around us at Death Valley, it gave me a moment to reflect on just how special these national parks are. Obviously because of their beauty, but also because of the rich history that defines their existence.
1: Believe it or not, this place has been inhabited by Native Americans, gold prospectors, and Chinese immigrants mining for silver and borax. Now, there were also some Basque immigrants who settled here at the turn of the 20th century, and Japanese Americans who stopped by temporarily during World War II.
0: It was a successful 9 hours at the park, and luckily for us, we had one more day ahead.

0: This is LaFrancis Studios, run by Greg LaFrancis. It's a Las Vegas art studio that takes creative art to a whole other level, doing everything from framework to glass blowing and creating these intricate little creatures, including the Area 51 aliens, all with fire. It's a pyro's dream. But one of my personal favorite parts of the studio is their fascinating connection to Death Valley National Park. How's it going?
1: Good, Abby. How are you? Greg, nice to meet
0: Greg.
1: You.
0: Greg, all right, where are we? This is very hot. I see
1: yes,
0: a lot of fire.
1: Nice and hot.
0: What's going on today?
1: So we're at LaFrancis Studios here in Las Vegas, Nevada. We do a lot of glass blowing, teach over 1,200 students a year here at the studio. So we do soda lime glass, which is the furnace glass, and we do borosilicate glass as well here in town.
0: Tell me about that borosilica glass, because we are doing a lot at Death Valley.
1: Borax was mined at Death Valley, so you had the 20 mule team that would mine the borax. It creates a glass that's a little bit more, the thermal shock doesn't happen as much.
0: How did you get into glass blowing?
1: Basically, it was kind of something I wanted to do since I was a little kid. I just loved the art form. I did clay art, so clay sculpture for 27, 30 years almost. And kind of worked my way into doing some glass. Robert, who you're going to meet here in a little bit, was the first teacher to ever teach me how to do glass over 10 years ago. Now I'm here, have a studio, and we're teaching it
0: in
1: Las Vegas. So
0: what are we going to be doing today?
1: So today we're going to try something a little more advanced. You're going to blow the glass and actually make a little glass swan.
0: A swan?
1: Yep, nice little swan.
0: Oh, okay, cool.
1: So I'm really looking forward to that. Definitely.
0: Great. Should we get to it? So I'm thinking, a swan. How hard can that be? So Robert, that is going to be a swan.
2: That is going to be a swan.
3: Turn it on. Turn it on. Yeah. Check the lights I've got.
0: Wow.
2: You ready to give it a try?
0: I'm ready. I'm warmed up.
3: Tell the world you like it.
2: Okay, now bring it out, and you're going to put it in the mouth and blow. And turn it. Not many people get that blowing in the first hole.
0: No?
2: Yep. And there, and go, and up, back, and hold.
3: You make me wanna cry.
0: It's a giraffe.
2: Awesome.
0: Have you ever seen this type of animal before?
2: No, it's good, no.
0: I invented an animal.
2: Yeah, exactly. I think it's going to be a laying down one. It's going to be sleeping.
0: It's going to be a sleeping swan.
2: Yeah, a sleeping swan. Yeah. Or a sleeping giraffe.
0: I forgot to bend it, that's why. Cute. Don't they look really similar?
4: Say what you will, but I think that giraffe would look dreamy on my parents' mantle.
0: You know what? This is great. I'm really happy we did that. And it's such a beautiful art form.
2: It is.
0: So thank you.
2: And it takes a lot of practice.
0: It does. What? You mean I didn't nail it on the first try?
2: You did, yeah.
4: Glass blowing was a great experience and definitely something I've always wanted to do. So I thought the day was done, but on our way back to the hotel, my producers had a little surprise waiting for me.

0: The Strat, formerly the Stratosphere Hotel, is an 1149 Skypod tower in the heart of Las Vegas with newly renovated hotel rooms, entertainment, and casinos, and something that no other hotel in Las Vegas has. An adrenaline-filled skyfall where you actually leap off the side of the building.
1: Signing my life away. Live life on the edge, we're jumping off the Strat. Cool kid set. All right.
2: Abigail.
1: That's me. She said Abigail. Is that a good sign or a bad sign?
2: Right over here.
1: I feel like I might be in trouble.
2: No, you're not in trouble. I'm ready. I'm trying to wind you down really quick, okay? So arms out for me. Make sure you got nothing in your pockets. Do you have a necklace at all?
1: Nope.
2: Turn around for me, please. And your shoes are fine. Just make sure they're nice and tight, okay?
1: Okay. This is like TSA.
0: Yeah, I mean, I was feeling pretty good until they zipped up my suit.
2: I'm gonna zip this up, okay?
1: This didn't become real until I put the suit on. I forgot that I was actually jumping off of something. I'm just worried about losing the footage. I feel like I just won the Olympics.
3: Are you nervous?
1: I'm nervous, Chelsea. I didn't think I was nervous until you started tightening the buckles.
2: Very good.
1: Is that a Sharpie?
2: Yes.
1: That's never coming off. This is proof that I did this. Is it scary?
2: Honestly, it's just the first step.
1: That's like a metaphor for life.
2: Yeah.
1: It's
2: just the first step.
1: Just take the first step. Okay.
2: But it'll be worth it.
1: Full access. This is where it all goes down. We're going up. Wow, that was a good.

0: control room?
1: Yes, this is it right here. And then right over here, they're going to open the door for you.
0: Okay. Is there any special knock that I do?
1: No, you don't have to.
0: I'm sweating. Is anyone else sweating? I'm sweating. We're entering the danger zone, so I'm going to go to GoPro here. It's like the wild, wild west. Put this thing on. Hi.
2: How you doing? Come on in.
0: I am so ready. Are you ready?
2: I'm ready.
0: How high is this jump?
2: So 855 feet.
0: Is that a lot?
2: That's a lot, yeah.
0: That's high.
2: Yeah.
0: He's nodding.
3: Yeah, it's a little high.
0: I'm nervous.
3: You got this.
0: I'm nervous.
3: All right.
0: What's the hardest part of this?
2: Hardest part is just walking out there and taking that initial step.
0: I'm not ready. Oh my gosh. No. This is a lot higher than I thought it was going to be. Oh my gosh, I'm scared.
2: Excellent.

0: nail the landing?
1: Yep.
0: Are my eyes watering?
1: Yeah, I can tell.
0: They're watering. Woo!
2: Jumping 855 feet off the Strat platform was wild, to say the least. The view perfectly paired with the sunset, the wind in my face, the pit in my stomach, all of it together made it something I'll never forget.

so exhilarating. I would do that over and over again. I really would. You can see all of Vegas from up there. Whew. I forgot how to breathe. We had to come back through Vegas anyway to go to the airport. So what a way to end our experience at Death Valley National Park. See you next time on Parked.

0: sorry. I just walked right
1: through. Dang it, Jed.
2: I'm stranded in this place without water, just so you know. Hey, Rob, where's the water? It's in the car.
3: Aim the GoPro at me. There you go. Okay, ready?
0: Got it.
3: No, you don't clap. I clap.
2: To take in this view, come on. I'm Oh, God. And then we died. Okay, that's enough.

0: call right now.
1: Oh my, oh my, tell me what did just happen? How did I meet a girl like you?
2: The gritty allure of the ultimate national park on the West Coast.
3: I would rather be no other place in the world.
2: I visit Channel Islands National Park on Santa Cruz Island to find solitude and splendor.
3: This is pretty dang steep. Oh, this view.
2: We kayaked through these fantastic sea caves, learning about this preserve's incredible history.
3: Sarah, you weren't kidding. It really is an elephant. You can see the eye. You can see the ear.
2: Plus, an unexpected visit from one of the largest sea creatures in the world.
3: Check this out.
2: And as a bonus, thousands of dolphins surrounding our ferry on the way to Santa Cruz Island. And I go back to my California days by reconnecting with the waves with a little surf at
3: Mondo's Beach in Ventura County. You hear that? Wave doesn't count unless you throw up a shotgun.
2: We're at the Channel Islands, and this is Parked.

0: The breeze and fragrance of the refreshing sun-soaked air, the gorgeous views of the peaceful water and the abundant sea life are all around us. Visiting Channel Islands National Park took on a whole new life as we showed up bright and early to meet our tour company for the day. Here we met Sarah, who would be handling the activities for us. But we got quite the bonus because I would soon find out she is an expert of all of the ins and outs of Channel Islands. Today's launch will take us to Santa Cruz Island. The only way to get to Channel Islands National Park is by boat or swim, and no one would let me swim, so we're actually going to take the boat. It's about an hour-long ride, so let's go explore. The boat was packed, but the energy was electric. Everyone on board was ready to take in the sights of the island. Plus, we got quite the surprise. In all of my time in California, I had never seen anything like it before. We're on this boat riding to Santa Cruz, and check out all these dolphins. There are 7 million of them. If anybody wants a picture of a dolphin, I gotcha, because I think I just took even more than 7 million pictures. Dolphins swim next to boats for a variety of reasons. Maybe they're looking for food, or maybe they're just curious. But I think these dolphins were just looking to have a little fun. They were jumping out of the water, playing with the wake. One thing I do know is the mass amount of these dolphins suggests a healthy ecosystem. After a brief and wonderful dolphin distraction, we continued our way to Santa Cruz Island looking for more adventure. Before we knew it, we were there.
1: I'd like to welcome you all to the beautiful Channel Islands National Park. And more specifically, I would like to welcome you all to Scorpion Anchorage, Santa Cruz Island. In a few moments, you folks are all going to be going ashore.
0: Thank you. Hey. We arrived in paradise, ready to tackle the allure of Channel Islands. Hiking trails, wildlife, and history all wrapped up into one great trip. Island.
2: Right here.
0: But first things first, it was time to meet up with our guide for the day.
3: I don't know, where I'm going to.
0: You must be Sarah.
4: That's right.
0: How's it going, Abby?
4: Good, nice to meet you.
0: Nice to meet you. I understand you're showing us around Santa Cruz Island today.
4: That's correct.
0: Okay, what are we going to see?
4: Whew. So we just saw some kelp forests, we saw some dolphins, sea lions. You are now on an island off the coast of Ventura here. So hopefully as we walk up the canyon here, we're going to start to see some island foxes, which are endemic, which means you can only find them here.
0: Wow, and don't feed the foxes.
4: Don't feed the foxes.
0: What happens if I feed the fox?
4: They're going to get used to you being out here, and they, you know, they're very cute little puppies, and we don't want them getting used to eating human food.
0: Yeah, probably not. All right, should we check it out?
4: Let's do it.
0: Okay.

0: we started to hike to the top of Santa Cruz Island to a place called Cavern Point. Now, we were told the views would not disappoint, so obviously the expectations were high.
1: So for every dolphin that you saw come to the surface, there are three or more below. So
2: what
1: you thought was just a couple dozen was hundreds of dolphins passing by us.
0: In the midst of my dolphin obsession, suddenly, out of the brush, an adorable creature popped out to say hello. The island fox.
2: Oh, a fox.
1: There it is. See him.
2: There he is. He's so cute.
1: What did the fox say?
0: It's a descendant of the mainland gray fox and is about the size of a house cat, but it's the largest type of native mammal out here. They're found on 6 of the islands. That's it. Nowhere else on Earth. Right now on Santa Cruz, there are over 2,100 gray foxes.
3: How many endemic species can we find on this island?
1: There's numerous, and of course there's some that we don't even know, but the two highlighting endemic species out here is the island fox and the island scrub jay.
0: That scrub jay sighting is something that would have made birdwatchers envious.
3: Sarah, you've been such a great guy. Wow.
0: All right, enough of my love for animals for a moment. Back to the trail.
3: Starting to see this view.
1: It's beautiful.
3: Why is it called Cavern Point?
1: So there is a cave down below.
3: What?
1: Yeah. So we are going to be on the overlook of that cave.
3: But we can't go inside.
1: Only by kayak.
3: Okay. Welcome to Channel Islands National Park. The park consists of 5 different islands: Santa Barbara, Santa Cruz, San Miguel, Santa Rosa, and Anacapa. Today we're on the largest of them all, Santa Cruz Island.
0: Sarah was just full of surprises.
3: Are we going to be kayaking?
1: Hopefully, we'll see how far we get.
3: Yes, we're going to make it happen, Sarah.
1: I hope so.
3: I feel good about this.
0: The legend is this island was named for a priest's staff that was left here during the Portola expedition of 1769. A Chumash Indian found the staff and returned it to the priest, and the Spaniards were so impressed by the friendliness of the people here, they ended up naming it La Isla de Santa Cruz, or the Island of the Sacred Cross.
4: Yep, there's a lot of history.

0: why do I see so many random tractors?
1: So this island used to be used for ranching. A lot of the other islands were also used. This one specifically had pigs and sheep roaming this island because they don't swim. So as long as they can stay on this island, you can keep them.
0: And so these are just tractors from the farming history?
1: Absolutely, yeah, that ranching era that was out here. Just behind us is actually where those ranchers used to stay.
0: When did that farming stop?
1: I believe in the 60s or 70s.
0: Okay, so these have been around for,
1: they're pretty rusted. Yeah.
0: Makes sense.
1: They're not taking them off anytime soon either.
2: Next up, we needed to prepare for kayaking. I couldn't wait to find out what type of unique beauty was inside of those caves.
3: Another really cool element of Channel Islands National Park is the sea caves. We are about to go kayaking to see the arches and view the beauty of this national park. Santa Cruz Island is about three times the size of Manhattan. To give that number context, it's about 24 miles long, 6 miles wide, with 77 miles of coastlines, cliffs, tide pools, giant sea caves, and I am very pumped. There we go, it fixed itself.
2: Once we hit the water, you could tell immediately we were in the middle of a kelp forest.
3: Oh yeah, you can already see the kelp forests.
2: There are over 1,000 types of marine plants and animals that can be found in the seaweed. Those same forests also serve as a shelter for vulnerable species to hide from predators. And as it turns out, the kelp is even edible, or at least that's what I was told.
1: Did you know you eat this every day?
3: I eat this every day?
1: Every day. So this is put in your toothpaste. They call it carrageenan.
3: What?
1: And they harvest it. They take that sliminess out. Okay?
3: Right.
1: And then they put it in your toothpaste. So if you're hungry right now, you can take a bite. Yep. Nice and salty.
3: I can swallow it?
1: Yeah.
3: I just ate kelp with syrup.
1: Basically, it's an ocean salad. They put it in your ice cream also. So ice cream is healthy.
3: I really like it.
1: I know. Not too bad.
2: After a few minutes of kelp hygiene and delicacy tips, it was time to head into the caves.
3: We're officially kayaking. Sarah, why are Crocs the best adventure shoes?
1: Okay, so they are in adventure mode already, but just to show you before,
3: whoa,
1: this is two-wheel drive or chill mode.
2: Now, I've kayaked before, but never with a crew. I have to give these guys some credit on this one. You can't just stop in a kayak to set your shot. It doesn't work. But they figured it out like the true pros they are.
3: So we're kayaking into the belly of this elephant. I see it.
1: See,
3: it does look like an elephant.
1: I know. This is an awesome first cave to get you going. Feel it out. The big thing about this one is just keep paddling. So sometimes it becomes a wind tunnel. So when you're going through, just don't stop paddling.
3: Don't stop.
1: And your goal is to go right through the middle.
3: Okay.
1: Okay.
3: Shoot the gap.
1: Are your hips nice and loose?
3: The hips, I stretched. I did some high knees.
1: Perfect.
3: I did some grapevines. I feel good about this. Shoot the gap.
1: Right through the middle.
3: All
1: don't
3: right.
1: Stop paddling.
3: Here we go.
1: Keep going, keep going.
3: Uh-oh.
1: Paddle more on the left, there you go.
3: Yeah.
1: Woo!
3: This is so neat. These formations, just thinking about how the water carved this out and created these caves. I am in the belly of an elephant. Just to think about these formations and how the water carved out these arches, it truly is spectacular.
2: I was curious about this elephant formation. I mean, who wouldn't be? The story behind it made it that much more interesting.
3: Woo.
4: Easy money in my pocket.
3: The trunk. And that, like, it looks like
1: side.
3: It has an eye and
1: Isn't
3: an ear.
1: Isn't that incredible? When those islands were all once connected, at this point over here, they're about 6 miles off the coast. And when they were, elephants, you know what I think about them, can actually swim. So they put that trunk above water, use it as a snorkel, and they swam 6 miles across. Once they made it out here, they had little to no predators and little to no food. So on islands, it's called island dwarfism. So the actual elephant, it was actually a woolly mammoth, became smaller in size to become a pygmy mammoth. So to put this into perspective for sizing, they were about the height of our paddles here and the length of my boat.
3: That's it?
1: That was it.
3: We just kayaked through the belly of the elephant. Now this is the trunk. I was told people fall out here, so wish me and my phone some luck.
2: Next up, another cave on Santa Cruz Island called Marge. And like Elephant's Belly, this cave gets its name based on its features. With just a glance, you'll see the resemblance of the popular cartoon character from The Simpsons.
1: All right, line yourself up. You want to be in the middle of that cave? Go ahead and go, go, go.
3: Okay.
1: You got this. You got this.
3: Loose hips.
1: Little bit of left, little bit of left.
3: Marge!
1: Keep going, paddle harder! Little bit of right! Little bit of right!
3: Woo! Take that, Marge!
1: She made it.
3: That was a little difficult, actually.
1: No, keep that camera dry!
3: That was actually kind of scary. The wave comes in and it knocks you against the side, and it is an S shape. Just shows you that nature is way more powerful than I am.
2: We've had such an incredible experience in some of these Santa Cruz Island caves, but the most magnificent one was just around the bend, Seal Beach Cave. As you can probably guess, this one got its name from the seals that perch themselves up on the rocks inside.
3: Seal Beach. A lot of seals in there.
2: Although we were careful not to go all the way in as to not disturb the seals, the view from the outside was enough to stop us in our tracks.

0: Supplies last.
1: I'm drifting into the cave. This really is incredible because you have the water and then you have these rock formations and you have this majestic meeting of the two. Yeah, all of the colors. All because of life forms.

0: ocean. Quite an adventure on the island. A hike, kayaking, and beautiful views. Now back to the mainland. The only way off is the way we came in.
1: That was actually a really good workout, and I'm glad because now I feel warmed up and I feel ready for surfing.
0: As if it couldn't get any better, yet another sighting of ocean wildlife, a whale. Spotting this mammal was trickier than the pod of dolphins. The key was to follow what's called the whale's footprints, which is a streak left in the water behind from its tail. All eyes on the boats were on the lookout, so we finally got him. An exhilarating day of adventure, but as the sun went down, I knew tomorrow was going to be equally as exciting.

0: I'm walking down Mondo's Beach in Ventura County. Santa Cruz Island is right there, just miles away. It really does put into perspective just how close we are to such a rarely visited place. There are 8 Channel Islands. 5 are part of the national park, 2 are owned by the military, and 1 is run by the Santa Catalina Nature Conservancy. We're going to stay right here, though, because if you look behind me, we're going surfing.
1: Okay, so I grew up surfing every summer, even would make some weekend trips up to Malibu when I was in college to catch the best waves. But now I live in New York, so the closest thing I have is standing sideways on the train while it moves forward. Not really the same thing. My point is, it's been a while, so let's see if I still have it in me.
0: What do we got here? How's it going, Abby?
2: Jose, nice to meet you.
0: Nice to meet you, Jose. Are we surfing today?
2: We're going to do some surfing, some shredding the gnar, yeah.
0: Okay,
2: yeah.
0: Shredding the gnar. You're speaking my language. Yeah. All right, well, I'm very excited. It's cold. It's cold. Jose, how cold is the water right now?
3: 66. That wetsuit's going to be a lifesaver.
0: Thank goodness for wetsuits. Wait for a minute, just for a second. Hardest part of surfing is putting on the wetsuit. Woo! It's gonna be nice and toasty.
1: I have some experience surfing, but a little warm up on land doesn't hurt to get back in the game.
2: And basically, what we'll do is when we're out there, I'll pick a wave for us, kind of tell you to start paddling, kind of line you up on it. And we're going to start paddling, right? And so paddle, paddle, paddle, nice, long, strong strokes, and then pop up. Hands underneath the chest there, make the space. The front foot is going to drive up underneath the shoulders, and then you're going to push off that leg to get up, staying nice and low, keeping that center of gravity.
0: All right.
2: Looks good to me. Remember, wave doesn't count unless you throw up a shotgun.
0: Yeah, okay. You hear that? Wave doesn't count unless you throw up a shotgun.

0: That was such a great day of surfing. Jose, you're the best.
1: Yeah.
0: Really.
1: Thanks for coming out.
0: No, thanks for having me. What a great way to end Channel Islands National Park. The sun, the waves, the weather, the people, the coastline. I could go on and on forever. See you next time on Parks. I'm gonna go find Jose. Maybe

0: And that's why we call this the Galapagos.
1: Don't be afraid to, you know, do something like that.
2: Such long arms. Yeah. Like,
0: fucking lengthy. Yeah. Are you seeing this right now? This is a giant elephant. And you're going into the belly of this giant elephant.
2: If you want to give context to the 77 miles of coastline, just take a look at my arms. What's something I can say at the end besides let's explore? Come on!

0: Hey, welcome to Park Places, everybody. I'm Bob Van Dillon. If you've seen Park on Fox Nation, you know Abby Hornacek takes adventure to a whole new level. But now, with Parked Places on Fox Weather, we're taking you even further behind the scenes and beyond the trails as Abby dives into the stories, the people, and the beauty that make our national park so special. Now, this one, we're going to Denali up there in Alaska.
1: Yes.
0: And Abby, it's great to see you again.
1: Nice to see you, Bob.
0: Another one where you're going to Alaska and the vistas, the aurora, the side-by-sides, the animals, the whole thing.
1: Yeah, Denali is the national park that was really on my bucket list because not a lot of people get to go to Alaska. And this has been, even before I started doing the show, I was wanting to go to Denali. So this was a very special one for
0: me. This is almost like a pitch. He's like, listen, the first thing I'm going to do is go to Denali, and I'm going to go to the national park where you look at everything.
1: How can I milk this?
0: And it seems so perfect. But to get there, it's rough terrain, some side-by-side action.
1: Yeah.
0: And you got in trouble driving it.
1: Yeah.
0: Check it out.

0: 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Treading water. 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
1: Just taking a little break on this hike.
0: We conquer Denali National Park. Larger than the state of New Jersey, we find ourselves in a wilderness haven.
1: As we hike here in Denali, we'll see a ton of wildlife.
0: In Fairbanks, I take a four-wheeler for a spin, nearly flipping my rig on a hill I thought was meant for a jump. Then, the parked crew walks through the doors of Screaming Eagle to try out some archery.
1: Getting serious.
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1: Unbelievable.
0: And if life couldn't get any better, we journey to the real North Pole.
1: Can I give you a hug?
2: Oh, yeah.
0: To meet Mr. and Mrs. Claus just before the Christmas rush. We're in the last frontier, and this is Parked.

0: We're back in Alaska. The name Alaska comes from the indigenous people of the Aleutian Islands. The word Alyeska means great land. Alaska is rugged. Its landscape is both vibrant and geologically active, and its cold, dry polar climate produces frequent winter blizzards. Alaska is also the least densely populated state in our country. So, of course, that sounded like the perfect excuse to explore it once again. Last season, we were at Kenai Fjords. This season, it's Denali National Park. But first, we navigated to Borealis Base Camp Adventure Resort, just 25 miles north of Fairbanks. This area is 100 acres of boreal forest. It's serene, but it's also known for its adventure, unbelievable scenery, and of course, its unmatched view of the Northern Lights. First up was UTVing in a side-by-side. Everywhere you look in Alaska, it's absolutely beautiful. I mean, right here behind me, to the right, to the left. So today, we're going to be taking a side-by-side out and doing a little bit more exploring. Before we knew it, it was time to hit the trail.
1: And we are off-roading.

0: we blink again, and then it's kind of sunny, and then we blink again, and it's cold, and then we blink again, and it's warm. So we've been experiencing it in every single aspect.
1: And speaking of experiencing every single aspect...
0: Rainbow! There's a rainbow. We're riding side by side, and there's a rainbow in the sky. I love Alaska! This is what I'm talking about!
2: I got the slowdown sign.
0: Woo! Try to get some air!
1: And that we definitely did. All right, let's rewind for a second and talk about our audio tech, Jim. When I punched it too hard over that hill, unbeknownst to me, his audio pack almost flew out of the side-by-side. So I just have to give him a huge shout-out and say I'm sorry, because he handled it like an absolute champ. With everything still intact, that signaled the end of our ride, just in time to head back to camp.
0: Here we are, ending our journey, parking side by side back at the base camp, and we had just a great experience.
1: A great day transitioned into an even better night, because we were about to be in the perfect place at the perfect time. Tonight, I'm doing something a little bit different with my accommodations because I'm going to try to see the Northern Lights. I'm at Borealis Base Camp, about to stay in an igloo. Now, I haven't been inside yet, so I'm going to walk up these stairs and check out what's going on inside. Oh, wow. Fingers crossed, the clouds are starting to clear up, so... hopefully we see some Northern Lights. Now, if you're planning a trip to Alaska to see the Northern Lights, the best time to visit is between the end of August and the beginning of April. But keep in mind, the Northern Lights occur during all four seasons. The Northern Lights occur about 70 miles above the Earth's surface. The light is created when electronically charged particles travel through the Earth's magnetosphere and collide with gases to create energy in the form of light. I'm going to lay right here, listen for that alarm, and watch the Northern Lights hopefully come right over the top of this igloo. All of that being said, the conditions have to be right. One of the risks is coming all the way here just to miss one of Earth's greatest phenomenons. Luckily, we had our fire and s'mores to keep us occupied while we waited.
2: I got my marshmallows. I'm just gonna burn them a little bit. Oh, yeah. Who wants one? Okay, they're starting to come out. We didn't know if we were going to see them, but they're peeking out just a little bit, but it's only about midnight. So I think once it gets a little darker, it'll be okay. But wow.
1: Things were off to a perfect start. And tomorrow has a lot more in store with the main character of our show, Denali National Park.
3: All right, so you hit a jump with a side-by-side. Were you the only one to hit that jump?
2: Well, I got in a little bit of trouble. I don't know. I always hated getting in trouble growing up. Right. And, you know, at school or whatever, which I was a perfect child. I'm just kidding.
3: Find that hard to believe.
2: It's like when someone, it was the first time, I think, as an adult that I saw everyone's eyes on me with this stare of, you're in big trouble, young lady. And I was like, oh, my God, I haven't felt that in so long. And usually, you know, I'm very jokey and I'm very, and I was like, that was awesome. And someone was like,
3: that's
2: no,
3: awesome.
2: That was not awesome. But I didn't realize, to be fair, I didn't do it on purpose. She said, hey, like, just go over that hill. I saw a hill and I was like, that looks like a jump.
3: Yeah.
2: So I floored it and I went and I didn't realize does, because of the weight, the top weight, you start to rotate.
4: Yeah, forward.
2: I got enough air where I'm rotating. And, you know, Jim, our audio tech, love the guy. I have so many stories about Jim, such a good man. He was very okay about it. I said, I am so sorry about your gear. I don't even care about myself. I'm sorry about your gear. And he goes, no, you're good. And no gear was harmed in the shooting of this episode.
3: I can't believe that. That was a big thump. And they even highlighted it, too, to show you exactly how high it went. And you were oblivious, just driving, having a good time.
2: And my heart did sink because I was like, whoa, that actually felt kind of dangerous. Now I know she didn't want me to hit that so hard.
3: When they showed the drone shot, everybody went straight. And then you veer off to the right. I'm like, were you supposed to do that?
2: I don't think so. Whoops. we're used to kind of pushing the limits a little bit.
3: Right.
2: So, on the show and Jim, so the audio tech who had his gear in the back, who was such a good sport about it.
3: Mm-hmm.
2: We were at another national park and I saw a snake, and he's a very, very big like fisherman and outdoorsman. And everyone was freaking out. I was like, oh, let's go see the snake.
3: Mm-hmm.
2: And I turn around, he's got his boom mic in one hand and all of a sudden is holding the snake in his other hand.
3: Oh my
2: like
3: gosh.
2: Had caught the snake and also was holding his boom mic.
3: Wow.
2: So when he said, hey, don't worry about it, I was like, I trust you, like, because
3: this guy's all right.
2: Yeah.
3: And then you made your way to the Aurora Borealis viewing pods. That
2: yes.
3: was so cool.
2: That is a bucket list item.
3: That's
2: and you,
3: so
2: you're
3: cool.
2: waiting. And it was really, I loved this moment. And I don't think a lot of this made camera, but we do a lot of bonding with the crew on these shoots because long drives, everyone is tired. You know, no one's eaten all day. And this one was really special. We met a few people that were also at the base camp and we made s'mores. We talked under the stars. And it was kind of one of the first moments in this show, because we're so jam packed with our schedule, that we got to relax and kind of enjoy each other's company. And you learn a lot about your crew and the people who are also going to Alaska to enjoy these national parks, the surrounding areas. Mm-hmm. But I think seeing that Northern Lights, it's something that, like, you know, it's on a lot of people's bucket list.
3: Sure.
2: But when you actually get to experience it, and it's just spectacular. And does the camera do it justice?
3: Mm-hmm.
2: It's really hard to pick up the lights and the movement.
3: Mm-hmm.
2: And so I don't even know, watching this episode, if you can really tell just how spectacular it was.
3: It was beautiful. And it looked like the skies parted just enough where you could see it. Even when the skies were cloudy, you could see it behind.
2: Well, that's the thing is, you have so much anticipation for seeing the Northern Lights. And you're like, when am I ever going to get the opportunity to do this again?
3: Mm-hmm.
2: But there are so many elements that can completely ruin your experience, like the clouds. And you can't, you could wait for 6 hours and it could be clear as day. All of a sudden, right before it rolls in, so do the clouds.
3: But this time it looked great. And those little pods are the greatest. The little skylight where you just
2: didn't realize people can look in there, though, while you're sleeping.
3: I was wondering.
2: Didn't enjoy that.
3: What kind of privacy you had. But you're up in Alaska. You don't need privacy.
2: Good people.

0: call right now.
1: Welcome back to Park Places. I'm Bob Van Dillen, and we've got behind-the-scenes look at Denali National Park with Abby Hornacek. You were up there a couple of years ago, and Abby, you did something that only 30% of the people actually do.
2: Yeah, it's the 30% rule, because only 30% of the people get to see Denali, because, again, we're talking about the clouds. They roll in, might ruin your view, but, yeah, Denali is such a spectacular mountain, and when you're at the base of it looking up, it's a spiritual experience.
1: It's really steep.
2: Yes.
1: And it's really tall. And to get there, it's a little harrowing at times because we've got some animals to deal with as well.
2: Yeah, a lot of animals in Alaska. Also, at this national park, you have one road that goes through the entire national park. Mm-hmm. You have to hop on and off of a bus. So
1: right.
2: You can't drive your own car.
1: Yeah.
2: So the experiences that you have are a lot different than other parks.
1: Yeah, so let's do it. Check it out.
3: When I blew out the fire on the marshmallows, I made a wish that we would see the northern lights, just like blowing out birthday candles. So maybe it's the same thing. Of Alaska's eight national parks, this one is arguably the most well-known. It offers us a pure form of wilderness with only one bisecting road running throughout the entire national park. Established in 1917 to protect Dall sheep from overhunting, the park now encompasses 6 million acres of wilderness that remains largely untouched by humans. It earns the distinction of an international biosphere reserve and boasts a terrain that features glaciers, towering peaks, contrasting ecosystems, and hosts a wide range of animals. And we're here to explore it all. Welcome to Denali National Park and Preserve. There is only one road to enter and exit Denali National Park. In fact, this is the only road in the entire park. With that comes restraints when driving in your own vehicle. The majority of the road is restricted to park service buses. Thank you very much. Okay, so we got our bus tickets. We are hopping on this bus. Only about 15 miles of the park is accessible by personal vehicle. So we are going to hop on with some other folks so we can get further into the park. Our starting point was at the beginning of the road.
4: This seat looks good.
3: It's so colorful. I don't think I expected this. Reds, yellows, greens.
5: Formerly known as Mount McKinley National Park, named after President William McKinley, Denali National Park and Preserve was established on February 26, 1917, and to this day is visited by over 600,000 visitors a year. Made mostly of dirt and gravel, the Denali Park Road was completed in 1938. It took 17 years to construct the 92-mile path, giving visitors the opportunity to navigate the park.
3: Something that sets Denali apart from other national parks is the NPS has done a really good job at keeping this just completely wild, and there are no trails. So you really are just on your own on exploring.
5: Land that is a combination of forest, tundra, glaciers, and taiga, which is the sometimes swampy coniferous forest of high northern latitudes.

0: hike here in Denali, our eyes are always peeled for wildlife, and there's a lot of it. But something you won't see is a reptile, because reptiles aren't found this far north. But what you might see is a wood frog, which is the only amphibian found in Denali that can survive the harsh temperatures of the last frontier. Depending on the season, you might cross paths with a variety of warm-blooded locals. And no, I'm not talking about the great people of Alaska. Grizzly bears, moose, Arctic squirrels, owls, hawks, and caribou have made Denali their home.
1: We just stopped the bus because we see our first sign of wildlife. Got some caribou out and doe here. So, like, you can see the caribou. The difference between reindeer and caribou is that there is no difference. These are basically reindeer.
0: Traditionally, the animals are referred to caribou if found in the wild, like the ones here. But if they're domesticated, that's when they're considered reindeer. Just taking a little break on this hike, and we have noticed so much variety here. For example, a lot of rocks. Look around, see a lot of wildlife. That's present day. But you can also see wildlife that roamed this area millions of years ago. Thousands of trace fossils have been uncovered. As you go north on the globe, the tree line changes. Here it's around 2,500 to 3,000. Of course, that can shift based off of different factors, but that's why right now we're driving through all these trees at the foothills of the park. We have officially made it as far as we can go on the bus. We're at mile marker 43. Now, usually you can go a little bit further on this road to famous spots like Polychrome Pass, Wonder Lake, Reflection Pond, but Pretty Rocks landslide just wiped out the road. It's a landslide that's been active since about the 1960s, but last year it sped up considerably, so visitors can no longer get to those areas until the National Park Service finds a solution like a bridge or rebuilding the road. However, the rest of the road is accessible only by foot. Okay, you ready? Alice, walk. Come on. Come on, baby.
2: What a good girl.
0: Wonder Lake is an iconic area of Denali. Here, you can see the Alaska Range with Denali towering from the horizon on a clear day. Just east of the lake is Reflection Pond. The majestic Denali doubles in visibility as it's mirrored in the water. We're at the start of Polychrome Pass. That has since been wiped away by a landslide, so we can't access it this year, but it overlooks Polychrome Mountain, which is here behind me. On the other side of it, you can see that it got its name from its many colors that were first written about and published in 1954 by the U.S. Geological Survey. The colors come from the ancient lava flow that took on multiple hues from gravel and intrusive rocks, which are formed when magma penetrates existing rock. We just joined the 30% club because 30% of visitors get to see Denali, because usually it's covered by fog and clouds. But today we got a little bit more visibility. It is just crazy to see it because it is the highest mountain in North America. It has actually the most elevational change of any mountain in the entire world. So pretty special we got to see that. We got to see Denali. What's impressive is people tried summiting this mountain a century ago. The word summit here is important because it implies reaching the topmost level that's attainable. In 1913, Harry Carstens was a member of the original group to summit Denali.
3: He later became the first superintendent of the park. As we finished up an action-packed day in the park, we were able to reflect on the incredible journey we got to do together. And we still have a brand new day ahead of us.
4: Your crew is so great, too. If they find a flat surface, they're going to shove a camera right on there for you, the bus included.
0: This is why it takes so long to edit, because we have 97 cameras set up everywhere. They do such a good job. But yes, this, you know, there aren't that many opportunities in your own car because you don't have a car.
4: So no, exactly.
0: There are zero opportunities. You're on this bus. You're with other people who are enjoying the national park. And I love Denali. You have to be very prepared, because if it's one of those things where you're like, oh, I'm just going to hop off the bus and take in the view, you don't get as much of an experience as actually going into the wilderness. Mm-hmm. It is one of the most untouched national parks in the national park system, if not the most untouched, because it is just rugged wilderness, a lot of trails, but ones where it's not, you know, marked. So the people who are going there are actually backpacking.
4: Right.
0: Gotta have your bear spray for sure.
4: Oh boy.
0: But what's interesting about this, you talk about filming and the photogs and everyone and audio. Mm-hmm. You know, you do live hits in this job, whatever platform you're on, and it kind of feels like a live hit sometimes, because you're with all these people on the bus and they're all looking at you as you're trying to give this spiel, and people are listening because I'm trying to give information like a tour guide would.
4: Right.
0: And you know, you have these people trying to listen for information, but then you stumble and you're like, I gotta do it again.
4: Take two.
0: I feel so bad.
4: The trick is act like everything is live and you'll do it the first time.
0: Yeah, that is, there you go.
4: Generally speaking. But that road took, if I wrote it down, 17 years to complete.
0: Yep. Yeah. And that's another thing that people don't think about with national parks is, yes, the early settlers or the Native Americans who were living off that land. But then once they started building these parks and the roads and the tunnels through the mountains, it's tough. You got to transport the material there. You got to deal with the terrain. Mm-hmm. And there was one road we really wanted to do, or part of the road, and it had been washed away with a mudslide. So, it's dangerous stuff.
4: And that's going to take a long time to rebuild.
0: Yeah.
4: That's going to be years before you can even get back on that stretch of road. But like you said, that's the only road in or out. You're kind of on your own if you go off the road.
0: Yep, that's right. It's kind of, you have the freedom. You know, there's no one telling you what to do. That's why people really take to this park, because it's kind of like unleashing the beast. You can choose your own adventure.
4: You get to unleash the Kraken. And like we said, 30% are that you are now one, because all of a sudden the skies open up and there is Denali. It's right there.
0: Yeah, and when it opens up, you're like, wow, I cannot believe we actually got to see it.
4: How long was it open? Was it there the whole time, or did it kind of go in and out?
0: It was there for a good amount.
4: Was
0: it went in and out, but we got a good view of it for the majority of the time we were there.
4: Were people like oohing and on, like, oh, we're part of the 30%?
0: Yeah. It's a community experience.
4: It's so beautiful. So we're going to look at other stuff that she did, which includes a little archery. And how good are you at that? Pretty good.

0: guys last.
1: And welcome back to Park Places. I'm Bob Van Dillon with Abby Hornacek, and we're going deep into this shoot because behind the scenes are always fascinating to watch. Now you're doing archery, and I'm thinking either that was beginner's luck or you're good or we spliced it very well.
2: I think it's a little bit of everything. Definitely, well, except for the fact that I'm good. That was not part of it. Yeah, it was beginner's luck, I will admit. But I've actually done some archery before, so yeah. Maybe it's not so much beginner.
1: Yeah,
2: just luck.
1: No, you were dead eye, aimed it right out there. It's pretty good stuff. Watch this.

0: Something popular in this area is archery. In fact, it's believed the sport arrived in the Americas via Alaska as early as 6000 BC. Being in Alaska is all about what you can do outdoors. We are driving by. We came across this really cool archery range called Screaming Eagle Archery. So I'm going to head down the stairs, see if we can find someone so I can sling some arrows. Beth Alderman, the co-owner of the shop, was working at the time, and she paired me with a bow.
1: Hi, I'm Beth.
0: Hey, Beth, how's it going?
1: Nice to meet you.
0: Nice to meet you, too. You have a great shop and range here.
1: Thank you.
0: How did this all come to be?
1: Me and my husband started the shop 9 years ago. It was a hobby that we turned into a lifestyle.
0: And now it's a lifestyle other people get to enjoy.
1: Exactly, yep. Okay. We'll get you a bow and get you shooting.
0: Perfect.
1: Let's go.
0: Part of the challenge of archery is holding the bow steady, since it can weigh between 3 and 6 pounds depending on the type of bow you're using, and that's without the accessories on them.

0: Awesome. It's a little high because we're close.
1: Oh, okay.
0: That's why when you're aiming at the yellow and it's hit high, so the next time aim at your that blue dot.
1: Blue dot at the bottom?
0: Correct.
1: Underneath the target.
0: Yep.
1: Good job.
2: I didn't expect that. You're a good coach. I'm sorry. I'm so excited.
1: That's
2: I didn't
1: awesome.
2: Think I was actually going to get a bullseye.
1: Yeah.
2: I thought I wasn't even going to hit the whole white thing.
0: No.
1: What are the arrows made out of?
0: These are made out of carbon. They're a little bit more durable. If you hit something hard, they will break, but it can be mass produced pretty easily.
3: Because the arrows vary in weight, they fly through the air a little differently. A heavier arrow has a flatter trajectory, while a lighter one will make more of a rainbow shape in the air.
0: Getting serious.
2: Sport mode.
1: If I don't get a bullseye this time...
0: There you go.
2: Yeah! Okay.
0: Oh, you got it.
2: I got it!
0: You got it!
2: Ah! Woo! All right.
1: Okay, I got one.
2: Yes, you
1: finally,
2: did.
1: You're a great teacher. Mind if I take it for a few more spins? I'll close up.
0: Yeah, shop. Sure, go for it.
1: All
0: I'll
1: right.
0: leave.
1: Thank you for everything, Beth.
0: Yeah, you're welcome. Thanks for coming in.
3: From one skilled activity to another, our next stop takes us to the Ice Museum in Fairbanks, where Andy would trust me with a power tool.
1: We're at the Fairbanks Ice Museum, which is in a 1920s historic movie theater, and this guy looks welcoming. I hear there's some surprises inside, so let's check it out. Tammy here and the Brickley family have owned the Ice Museum for more than 30 years. What's the history of this place?
4: So this is a historic theater. It's one of the first theaters in the town of Fairbanks. It's been here since the 1920s, and ironically, it's one of the first movies that was played in here. It was called Ice Follies, and now we converted it to house our ice sculpting tours. The entire theater is surrounded by aquarium-style glass where you get to go in there and actually fully interact with ice sculptures.
1: And what is special about the ice here in Alaska that's different from other places?
4: So the reason why Fairbanks is actually famous for their ice is because the temperatures here drop so quickly, so fast, that all the impurities in the lakes and the rivers and ponds get pushed to the surface. So when they cut the blocks, all the impurities are just rested on the top, so there you just get a big, huge, crystal clear piece of ice.
1: Beautiful. Well, I can't wait to see it.
4: Yeah.
1: Can you show me inside?
4: Yes, ma'am. Come on in. I'll introduce you to Andy, our ice sculptor.

0: so much better. Ice sculpture complete, and with that, a celebratory slide ride to cap off our trip to the Ice Museum.
1: All right.

0: really fast. It's like an ice playground. Woo! It's like an ice wonderland in here, and it is 20 degrees, just pointing that out, and it feels like 20 degrees too.
1: Dude, Katniss Everdeen on the first shot.
0: Giving me way too much credit. But yes, I love this activity because we weren't supposed to do it. It was spontaneous. Mm. We actually had a different activity planned. And then because of some things out of our control, we had to cancel it. So we were just driving down the road and we're like, Screaming Eagle, what's that? That sounds cool. We're just like, hey, do you have your camera in the back? And the guys were like, yeah. So we popped in. We realized because, you know, there are a lot of, you know, there's hunting up there. Mm-hmm. There's different things. So this was a very welcoming place. And they're like, well, let's just try your shot.
1: And it, so far, so good. It worked out perfectly. And again, they put a GoPro on the bow itself.
0: These guys are incredible. And on the target. And I have been known to accidentally, we were axe throwing once, hit a GoPro. Ooh. right on accident. So I was like, I'm glad that you trust my shot enough for me not to spear the GoPro.
1: Screaming Eagle, I mean, it's a perfect name for it, number one. Number two, it looks like it's right dab in the middle of everywhere, so they do a lot of business, I imagine.
0: Yes, and, you know, they have different things that you can test out, and I was always fascinated with the different weight of the arrows and how they shoot, and, the bow and arrows are very fascinating instruments, would you call them?
1: Yeah, absolutely.
0: Because, you know, however curved it's, if it's wood, if it's, you know,
1: the
0: automatic
1: bow.
0: One. Yeah, exactly. Mm-hmm. So I learned a lot.
1: And the arrows themselves, I think yours were made out of, it wasn't graphite, it was something like that.
0: Yeah, they had so many different ones.
1: They have wood ones too, and they all fly differently.
0: They actually had me hunt for an arrowhead, and then they tied it on the end of a stick.
1: Really?
0: No.
1: I was going to say, dang, that's pretty good. It's all inclusive experience. So then you went from doing your bow and arrow right there in the middle to the Fairbanks Ice Museum, which I thought was pretty cool. It's right there in the middle of the town.
0: Yeah, and you know, it's such a fun place to see. They, for some reason, let me hold these, like, chainsaws. So I was like, you want to check my background or something?
1: I wondered that.
0: The way I am not from an art background, I am not good at art. Mm-hmm. I'm actually really bad. And so the way that I was watching them carve with the different instruments, I was like, I was so flabbergasted. The fact that they let me take the chainsaw and try to, I don't know how you get the details with something like that, a tool like that. Mm-hmm. So it was really fun. They let me be very hands-on. And, you know, when you think about different mediums through art, don't really think about ice.
1: No, ice is beautiful. And you made a beautiful bird bear, if I'm not mistaken.
0: Yeah, I did that all on my own.
1: Well, they pulled a picture out. Like, is that a bird? Is it a bear? The guy tried cleaning it up a little bit. It looked all right.
0: The guy's like, do not attach my name to this.
1: It's not just a chainsaw, too. It's a drill bit.
0: The drill bit, yeah. And I was like, what about my fingers?
1: You tried to polish this thing up.
0: I loved this one, though, because it was right across. So we did that. And then they let me ride down the slide on the ice and then climb on the ice sculptures. I felt like a little kid again.
1: Yeah.
0: And then we walked across the street. There was a little bar where we got some dinner, and there was a pool table. So that didn't make the episode, but another one of those moments where we're like, wow, this was the last shot of the day. We're going to go play some pool. And it was a true experience, a true Alaskan experience.
1: Yeah, just walking across the street where everything is right there.
0: Yeah.
1: And it was an old theater converted into an, I was thinking to myself, a museum of ice in Alaska. Now, who the heck is going to go
0: so
1: there?
0: So random.
1: But sure enough, it's doing well.
0: Yes. You know, people love the random things because it's something different. And, you know, talk to people who are there who are so passionate about the art, the skill that it takes to make these things. There's obviously no lacking ice in Alaska.
1: Right,
0: you've got
1: right.
0: a lot of places to get the medium.
1: Right.
0: But I think the way that these local places bring people together, too, with the community, it gives, if you have kids, a lot of things to do. So a very wide range of experiences that you can have.
1: Yeah, but the ice sculptor himself, he had it down. He even had the wrist work with the drill
0: bit. Yeah, he could
1: do
0: it with his eyes closed.
1: The guy was great. He goes, let me help you with that. And also, when they first showed it to you, too, you have, like, red markings on there.
0: Yeah.
1: I was like, that looked a little bit like blood. I was thinking, okay,
0: could be.
1: What did Abby do right off the bat? Did she get our sound
0: guy? They're like, first you
1: got
0: to cut your finger and then you're going to rub it. Yeah, no, it is freaky, Bob.
1: Yeah, I
0: was like, this thing has
1: some teeth to it.
0: Yeah. Like, does it have different modes, like a beginner mode with a guard?
1: No,
0: kind of just throw you right into it.
1: No, man.
0: But that's how you learn.
1: That was beautiful. It turned out well. It looked really nice, too.
0: Thank you.
1: You're up there in Alaska, and that means you're close to the North Pole, which means you're close to Santa Claus. We get to go visit Santa Claus coming up as well. You're not going to want to miss it.

0: call right now.
1: All right, welcome back to Park Places, everybody. I'm Bob Van Dillen, along with the adventurous Abby Hornacek, and we are in Alaska. You were in Denali National Park. Now you're headed towards North Pole, Alaska, which is a very familiar face lives up there.
2: Yeah, he and she does.
1: Ah, mm-hmm.
2: You know, the Santa, Mrs. Claus, don't forget about the reindeer.
1: Right.
2: And we had to go to, you know, put in a little Christmas wish that we would see the Northern Lights, which obviously happened. So, Santa, thank you very much for that.
1: It turned out that it worked out pretty well. And 'tis the season where you're always looking forward to Christmas. 360 days left till Christmas. And some of these. But I'll tell you what, it was a fun time to watch it. So check it out.
3: Our last stop is a familiar one. You might know it as the official home of Santa Claus or Santa's Workshop, North Pole, Alaska. Located about 14 miles southeast of Fairbanks, the small city has a population of about 2,000 people.
2: In North Pole, Alaska, and you're not going to believe it, but this is Santa's house. I heard the bells. I think Santa is here, and he is, and Mrs. Claus. Oh, can I give you a hug?
4: Oh, yes.
2: Santa, Mrs. Claus.
4: Welcome.
2: Oh, I was looking at you guys from over there. You're two lovebirds. You are. How long have you been married?
5: Since rainbows were in black and white.
2: What?
5: Yeah.
2: That is a long time.
5: It is a long time.
2: When you try to fly your sleigh, do you ever fly through the Northern Lights?
5: Well, the Northern Lights are particles from the sun, and they're everywhere. So you can literally be flying through them at 1 minute, and the next minute, they're turned off.
2: What?
5: Because the clouds. Yeah, because one of the factors isn't coming again.
2: Do the reindeer have a hard time getting through the Northern Lights?
5: Oh, they love them.
2: Yeah.
5: It just gives them a little thrill.
2: Yeah. Okay. Santa Claus, Mrs. Claus, thank you so much. And I guess I'll see you at Christmas time. I'll leave you. What do you like, cookies?
5: Well,
2: Oreos?
5: You know what? Here's what I really like, okay? Everything. From the North Pole, Merry Christmas!
2: Christmas!

0: For us discovering all of the untouched wilderness Denali National Park has to offer. But we'll see you next time on Parked. Now all I do is wait.
1: I don't know what to do with my hands. I feel like a dead person.
2: Really hard talking to myself. I don't know what else to say.
0: Oh, we lost two marshmallows. So then you just start over again.
1: Can I hop up on here?
0: Giddy up!
2: Cheese!

0: All right, so Abby, I noticed you met Santa Claus. I also noticed that you skipped the line. You went running straight up
1: there. That landed me on the naughty list. Yeah, Cole came in my stocking that year. No, they invited us up there. I would never skip in front of a child. It was such a fun experience. And I actually did. I went to Santa Camp for a different special I did earlier on. So I got to experience, you know, what it takes. And, you know, obviously none of us know what Santa can do in 365 days.
0: Right.
1: He has got magic to him. But, you know, it was fun just to hang out with Santa, Mrs. Claus, take some notes on their relationship.
0: And reindeer, too,
1: right?
0: Running around up there. And there's the difference between a reindeer and an elk.
1: Yeah, there exactly.
0: Right?
1: But, yeah, reindeer has magic.
0: Yes, and the elk does not. Then you ask Santa Claus, you know, what's the deal when they fly through the Aurora Borealis? Does it hurt them? Like,
1: yeah.
0: Oh, it was a tree.
1: They're like, whoa, look at this. Yeah, these are the things you don't think about until you go to Denali National Park.
0: Yeah, pretty interesting.
1: But not many people get to go to the North Pole.
0: Right.
1: So I hope that I got to bring that experience to people at home. I did not see any elves, though.
0: No, you didn't see them running around?
1: No. Maybe they were hard at work.
0: I think they're on vacation because it wasn't even Christmas time when you're up.
1: No, it wasn't. Go on vacation, though? Because
0: yeah, there's like strong elf union. I don't think.
1: You're right.
0: Yeah.
1: They get paid overtime.
0: They do. But listen, this trip was amazing. You're starting out there in Alaska. Just the tremendous amount of assets you need to bring up with you, all the equipment, all the people, everything. It is a pure production.
1: It really is. And this is where I love to give credit to the crew because, you know, I have my stuff, but the crew, they have, I think I asked one of our camera guys once, how many bags do you have to check at the airport?
0: Right.
1: Sometimes they check 10 bags and these bags are they're heavy, they're cameras.
0: Mm-hmm.
1: And there's one in particular who works out of Atlanta and he out of the Atlanta airport, obviously massive. And he has to bring his own cart to lug all of his stuff, take the bus.
0: It's Blaze, right?
1: Yeah, Blaze.
0: Yeah.
1: Shout out Blaze.
0: Mm-hmm.
1: Takes all the stuff. And then he has to pack. He's not like you can leave your cart at the airport.
0: No.
1: So he has to pack that, check it as well. And every night, you never know what these things are expensive. So they have to unload their truck.
0: You have to bring them inside
1: break
0: with
1: it
0: them.
1: Down, mm-hmm. bring it inside with them. So they put in work even after the red light is off. They would be amazed with how much work goes in behind the scenes to get all that put away.
0: And I always try to help them out. And
1: yes,
0: they've got this specific way where they Tetris it in their back cars.
1: Yeah.
0: Like, listen, don't touch it. I know what I'm doing. I know where it's going. I'm sitting there and waiting because you're right. These are heavy bags, like 45, 50 pounds.
1: Yes. And some of the things they're bringing up with them when we're doing these hikes, we obviously try to scale things down when we go on massive hikes. You're not carrying all the things. But, you know, sometimes you have, you know, a 360 cam and a Z90. I know people probably don't know what these things are, but they can get pretty heavy.
0: Indeed.
1: And you need room in your backpack for water, snacks. So it's quite the production.
0: And then you forget about all the prep work that goes into this. You need to get permits.
1: Yep.
0: You need to do all kinds of things.
1: Yes, and something people don't think about is the SD card. After the day is done, you have all of these cards and you take them all out and they're giving them to the producers.
0: Mm-hmm.
1: And I'm like, do not drop it. They're this big.
0: I know.
1: And you're
0: small.
1: Like, that is a full day's worth of filming. If that gets destroyed or lost or wet,
0: you're hosed.
1: Yes.
0: You just took 24 hours of work and you flush it down the toilet.
1: Exactly. So they're so responsible.
0: Right.
1: And I'm like, I'm glad that that's not part of my job description because if I had to keep track of this little SD card.
0: Oh.
1: And then you have the hard drives.
0: Yeah.
1: So different seasons that we've done.
0: Mm-hmm.
1: There was one that we did a road trip and we had to, I think we like mailed back the hard drive each time because we didn't want, anyway, it's so complicated.
0: And we've done that. And when you bring a drone, that's a whole new complication.
1: Oh,
0: drones. And some of the national parks are not allowed to even have a drone.
1: No. We do use drone shots and we'll launch the drone our drone pilot.
0: Right.
1: I can't take credit for that.
0: You need actual life. License to
1: You got your drone, and then the Fox drone pilots are some of the best of the best. And we launch outside of the park. They obviously have to get it cleared with the FAA, different agencies, Fox, everyone. So you're sitting, and we don't have service sometimes. Again, the things people don't see, they're trying to get the area approved because you can't do it until you're actually in the area, I believe.
0: Right.
1: And they're trying to get their call through, and we're like, does someone have something to connect to? We need like a sat phone, and you know all of the things that you don't think about.
0: I know.
1: You need
0: just to get like a half hour special. it's going to take days and days of planning and all that equipment. Plus, don't forget about your audio guy who wants to get the boom in there.
1: Yes.
0: But he doesn't want it in the shot. And then sometimes you have to have a waterproof mic to put on there.
1: Well, exactly a good point of, you know, when we do audio, sometimes depending on what I'm wearing right. or if it's going to be raining mm-hmm. or if I'm actually submerged, I love the creative ways that our audio techs come up with ways to attach a microphone. Sometimes I have two. Sometimes I have like a lav,
0: yep.
1: but you want to hide it. Because we're out in nature, you don't mm-hmm. want to see. You know, right now, you can kind of see the.
0: Yeah,
1: I
0: the
1: tapped
0: one on
1: it,
0: your collar.
1: So probably, yeah, they probably ruined it. But yeah, it's tough, and you have to keep track of it. You know, you're out in nature. You're also at these parks. The bathroom is not very fancy, and so you're trying to like, keep everything safe. And you know, I give a lot of credit to the people that put the work in behind.
0: It's a whole team. I mean, we see the camera guys every once in a while in the shots, but you do a terrific job. Your crew does a terrific job. Park is excellent. I'm so happy it's on Fox Weather right now with Park Places. If you enjoy Abby like we all do, Fox Weather has more. We'll see you next time.

0: on this edition of Parked.
1: I was not scared until now. Oh my gosh! It's really far down.
2: Ah! 3, 2, 1, go!
1: Ah, no!
0: A desert valley on the west coast of the United States with plenty of activities to complement its diverse terrain.
1: So amazing!
0: This is Death Valley National Park.
1: We are 282 feet below sea level.
0: From the borax stone once mined in Death Valley to an art studio in Las Vegas, I try my hand at glass blowing.
1: It's a giraffe!
0: Plus, a daring 855-foot sky jump in the heart of Las Vegas.
1: Oh my gosh, I'm scared!
0: And in order to fully experience the iconic sand dunes of the desert that Mother Nature shapes with her winds every single day, I hop in a dune buggy and try my hand at a few jumps and turns.
1: This is Parked!

0: Death Valley, a national park extending across California and Nevada. There are so many amazingly diverse places in here, from smooth sand dunes to jagged rock formations and expansive salt pans. We wanted to see it all, so of course we'd trek deep into the national park, but for a little warm-up, we made our way to Sun Buggy just outside of Death Valley to meet up with our guide, Matt. We're going to the sand dunes, and to be quite honest with you, I don't know the exact difference between ATVing and dune buggying, but I know that dune buggies have a little cage at the top, so I think we can get a little bit more crazy. I don't know, I guess we'll see. Alright, we're here, about to go dune buggying. Let's check it out. I see people getting geared up. Is that gonna be me? I think it's gonna be me. I could not be more thrilled. Matt,
1: what's up?
0: Is this what we're doing?
1: Where we are in the desert here, we're in the Nellis Dunes recreational area, and we are gonna drive these custom-made dune buggies. So we start from a roll cage, put some wheels, some shocks, make it able to handle the off-road terrain, put you inside. It might get those wheels off the ground a little bit.
0: Might.
1: Depending on...
0: I want that to turn into a yes, we're doing it for sure.
1: All right, so you wanna catch a little air today.
0: Yeah, let's catch little air. How long have you guys been around?
1: Sun Buggy's been around for almost 15 years. We come out here, we do dune buggy tours, ATV tours.
0: Great. So, are you worried for my white shoes?
1: They will not be as white when you leave.
0: Strap on in.

0: This is surreal. Have you ever seen anything like this? This is the best view.
1: I had to take off my helmet. We're just a little drive from Death Valley National Park, and I am so glad that we did this. I love my job. Take all night, no need to
2: fear, do what feels right. Hey, Matt, I prefer the road less traveled.
3: Okay, perfect. You

0: Want to go down the bumpiest one then?
1: Oh, the bumpiest one.

0: Rides were probably my favorite part of the ride, besides seeing the scenery. Oh! That won't fall off with the duct tape?
1: It's on there really tight, but the
0: duct tape might be the best invention of all time. Some of those impacts did not feel great, but it was totally worth it and a great way to begin our journey into Death Valley National Park. We started at Mesquite Flat Sand Dunes, one of the most accessible areas in the park.
2: It's the hottest and it's the driest place in North America. It also claims the lowest elevation of anywhere on the continent. This place truly is an anomaly. Those arid and blistering extremes are juxtaposed with snow-capped mountains and wildflowers in the case of a rare rainstorm. We're here to explore it all. Welcome to Death Valley National Park. Is this quicksand? Woo!
3: It's a spaceship to the party realm.
0: But Mesquite Flat Sand Dunes are just 4 hours away from Hollywood, which totally makes sense because several movies were filmed here, like Spartacus, The Greatest Story Ever Told, and that small box office hit, I don't know if you've heard of it, Star Wars.
3: It's gonna get light.
2: In 1913, the U.S. Weather Bureau recorded a temperature high of 134 degrees Fahrenheit at what is now called Furnace Creek Ranch. In case you missed that number, I said 134 degrees Fahrenheit. That's the highest ambient temperature recorded on the surface of Earth. Plus, if you're stranded in this place without any water, good luck, because it only receives less than 2.5 inches of rainfall per year.
0: Some of the dunes in this area can be as tall as 700 feet, but they'll look different depending on the day because the wind and the weather carve out the dunes.
2: Death Valley. A lot of people wonder how it got its name. In 1849, people were looking for gold to mine. They stumbled across this 120-mile-long basin and for 2 months endured what was recorded as hunger and thirst and an awful silence. It's said that one of the very last people to leave looked down from a mountain and said, "Goodbye, Death Valley." And the name just stuck.
0: Can you just look at how these mountains look like they're painted with pastel colors?
4: A new day is here waiting for you and what you'll find.
0: One of the more popular sites in Death Valley is Artist's Palette. To get there, it's all about traveling on Artist Drive. This astounding area on the face of the Black Mountains is known for its variety of rock colors caused by the oxidation of different metals. Iron compounds create the red, pink, and yellow, while manganese produces the purple you see smeared on the rock. And that green comes from the decomposition of tuff-derived mica, aka rock formed from volcanic ash that's past its prime.
2: Death Valley spans about 3.4 million acres and was established as a national park on Halloween of 1994. It's actually a graben, which is a geological term for a sunken fragment of Earth's crust. Part of its allure is the various rocks sculpted by erosion, some of which are around 1.7 billion years old. Now, while those rocks served as a visual staple of Death Valley, they also acted as a canvas for rock art that suggests a human presence dating back to 9,000 years ago.

0: mind's about to be blown.
1: Boy, you know, take a look, there's more to me, don't you know? You won't get this love for free.
0: This magnificent stretch of land is known as the Devil's Golf Course. Now, it was named after a line in the 1934 National Park Service guidebook that said, only a devil could play golf here. Devil's Golf Course is located in the Mojave Desert and is the largest salt pan in Death Valley. It features landscape that's been worn by wind and rain into these unique jagged spires. Now, this area was once covered by Lake Manly to a depth of about 30 feet. When that water evaporated, it left behind salt and minerals that built up over time and are now continuously sculpted by the weathering process. What's really astounding here is if you listen closely, you can hear little pops of sound from the billions of tiny salt crystals that are expanding and contracting with the heat. So amazing! Ooh, don't you know?

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1: We're walking out to Badwater Basin right now, and we looked up there, and there was a sign that said sea level. We are so far below that sign right now. When you look out, you see all of the salt flats. I looked up synonyms for amazing because I feel like I use that word a lot to describe these national parks. I mean, this is mind-blowing.

0: tougher than that. This is Badwater Basin. Is this real? What makes Badwater Basin different is this wasn't caused by a river's erosion. No, only movements in Earth's crust could drop something like this to such great depths. To have exposed land like this under sea level requires an extremely dry climate. Now, if there's too much moisture here, the low places would fill with water and overflow into the sea. But here, the water evaporates, leaving behind salt flats. If you watched our Zion episode, you know that a lot of that park was carved out by the Virgin River and its tributaries. So this is the salt and the minerals that are left behind.
1: As the sun went down around us at Death Valley, it gave me a moment to reflect on just how special these national parks are. Obviously because of their beauty, but also because of the rich history that defines their existence.
0: Believe it or not, this place has been inhabited by Native Americans, gold prospectors, and Chinese immigrants mining for silver and borax. And there were also some Basque immigrants who settled here at the turn of the 20th century, and Japanese Americans who stopped by temporarily during World War II.
1: It was a successful 9 hours at the park, and luckily for us, we had one more day ahead.

0: This is LaFrancis Studios, run by Greg LaFrancis. It's a Las Vegas art studio that takes creative art to a whole other level, doing everything from framework to glass blowing and creating these intricate little creatures, including the Area 51 aliens, all with fire. It's a pyro's dream. But one of my personal favorite parts of the studio is their fascinating connection to Death Valley National Park. How's it going?
1: Good, how are you? Greg, nice to meet you.
0: Greg, all right, where are we? This is very hot. I see
1: yes,
0: a lot of fire.
1: Nice and hot.
0: What's going on today?
1: So we're at LaFrancis Studios here in Las Vegas, Nevada. We do a lot of glass blowing, teach over 1,200 students a year here at the studio. So we do soda lime glass, which is the furnace glass, and we do borosilicate glass as well here in town.
0: Tell me about that borosilica glass, because we are doing a lot at Death Valley.
1: Borax was mined at Death Valley, so you had the 20 mule team that would mine the borax. It creates a glass that's a little bit more, the thermal shock doesn't happen as much.
0: How did you get into glass blowing?
1: Basically, it was kind of something I wanted to do since I was a little kid. I just loved the art form. I did clay art, so clay sculpture for 27, 30 years almost. And kind of worked my way into doing some glass. Robert, who you're going to meet here in a little bit, was the first teacher to ever teach me how to do glass over 10 years ago.
0: Now
1: I'm here, have a studio, and we're teaching it
0: in
1: Las Vegas. So.
0: So what are we going to be doing today?
1: So today we're going to try something a little more advanced. You're going to blow the glass and actually make a little glass swan.
0: A swan?
1: Yep, nice little swan.
0: Oh, okay, cool.
1: So
0: I'm really looking forward to that.
1: Definitely.
0: Great. Should we get to it? So I'm thinking, a swan. How hard can that be? So Robert, that is going to be a swan.
2: That is going to be a swan.
3: Turn it on. Turn it on. Yeah. Check the lights I've got.
0: Wow.
2: Ready? Ready to give it a try?
0: I'm ready. I'm warmed up.
3: Tell the crowd to like it.
2: Okay, now bring it out, and you're going to put it in the mouth and blow. Turn it. Not many people get that blowing in the first go.
0: No?
2: Yep. And there, and go, and up, back, and hold.
3: You make me wanna cry.
0: It's a giraffe.
2: It's a giraffe.
0: It's a giraffe.
2: Exactly. Awesome.
0: Have you ever seen this type of animal before?
2: No, it's good, no.
0: I invented an animal.
2: Yeah, exactly. I think it's going to be a laying down one. It's going to be sleeping.
0: It's going to be a sleeping swan.
2: Yeah, a sleeping swan, yeah. Or a sleeping giraffe.
0: I forgot to bend it, that's why. Cute. Don't they look really similar?
4: Say what you will, but I think that giraffe would look dreamy on my parents' mantle.
0: You know what? This is great. I'm really really happy we did that. And it's such a beautiful art form.
2: It is.
0: So thank you.
2: And it takes a lot of practice.
0: It does. What? You mean I didn't nail it on the first try?
2: You did, yeah.
4: Glass blowing was a great experience and definitely something I've always wanted to do. So I thought the day was done, but on our way back to the hotel, my producers had a little surprise waiting for me.

0: The Strat, formerly the Stratosphere Hotel, is an 1149 Skypod tower in the heart of Las Vegas with newly renovated hotel rooms, entertainment, and casinos, and something that no other hotel in Las Vegas has. An adrenaline-filled skyfall where you actually leap off the side of the building.
1: Signing my life away. Live life on the edge, we're jumping off the Strat. Cool kid set. All right.
2: Abigail.
1: That's me. She said Abigail. Is that a good sign or a bad sign?
2: Right over here.
1: I feel like I might be in trouble.
2: No, you're not in trouble. I'm ready. I just have to wind you down really quick, okay? So arms out for me. Make sure you got nothing in your pockets. Do you have a necklace at all?
1: Nope.
2: Turn around for me, please. And your shoes are fine. Just make sure they're nice and tight, okay?
1: Okay. This is like TSA.
0: Yeah, I mean, I was feeling pretty good until they zipped up my suit.
2: I'm gonna zip this up, okay?
1: This didn't become real until I put the suit on. I forgot that I was actually jumping off of something. I'm just worried about losing the footage. I feel like I just won the Olympics.
2: Are you nervous?
1: I'm nervous, Chelsea. I didn't think I was nervous until you started tightening the buckles.
2: You're good.
1: Is that a Sharpie?
2: Yes.
1: That's never coming off. This is proof that I did this. Is it scary?
2: Honestly, it's just the first step.
1: That's like a metaphor for life.
2: Yeah.
1: It's
2: just the first step.
1: Just take the first step. Okay.
2: But it'll be worth it.
1: Full access. This is where it all goes down. We're going up. Wow. That was a killer.

0: control room?
1: Yes, this is it right here. And then right over here, they're going to open the door for you.
0: Okay. Is there any special knock that I do?
1: No, you don't have to. No.
0: I'm sweating. Is anyone else sweating? I'm sweating. We're entering the danger zone, so I'm going to go to GoPro here. It's like the wild, wild west. This thing on. Hi.
2: How you doing? Come on in.
0: I am
2: in.
0: So ready. Are
2: awesome.
0: You ready?
2: I'm ready.
0: How high is this jump?
3: So 855 feet.
0: Is that a lot?
3: That's a lot, yeah.
0: That's high.
3: Yeah.
0: He's nodding.
4: Yeah.
0: It's a little high. I'm nervous.
4: You got this.
0: I'm nervous.
4: All right.
0: What's the hardest part of this?
3: Hardest part is just walking out there and taking that initial step.
0: I'm not ready. Oh my gosh. No. This is a lot higher than I thought it was going to be.

0: nailed a landing.
1: Yep.
0: Are my eyes watering?
1: Yeah, I can tell.
0: They're watering. Woo!
2: Jumping 855 feet off the Strat platform was wild, to say the least. The view perfectly paired with the sunset, the wind in my face, the pit in my stomach, all of it together made it something I'll never forget.

exhilarating. I would do that over and over again. I really would. You can see all of Vegas from up there. Whew. I forgot how to breathe. We had to come back through Vegas anyway to go to the airport. So what a way to end our experience at Death Valley National Park. See you next time on Parked.

0: sorry. I just walked right through the
1: Dang sorry, it, Jed! I'm stranded in this place without water, just so you know. Hey, Rob, where's the water? It's in the car.
2: Aim the GoPro at me. There you go. Okay, ready?
3: Got it.
2: No, you don't clap. I clap.
1: To take in this view, come on. I'm prop. Ooh.
0: Oh, God.
1: And then we died. Okay, that's enough.

0: Walmart today with free shipping.
1: Oh my, oh my, tell me what did this happen? How did I meet a girl like you?
2: The gritty allure of the ultimate national park on the West Coast.
3: I would rather be no other place in the world.
2: I visit Channel Islands National Park on Santa Cruz Island to find solitude and splendor.
3: This is pretty dang steep. Oh, this view!
2: We kayaked through these fantastic Woo! Sea caves, learning about this preserve's incredible history.
3: Woo! Sarah, you weren't kidding. It really is an elephant. You can see the eye. You can see the ear.
2: Plus, an unexpected visit from one of the largest sea creatures in the world.
4: Check this out.
2: And as a bonus, thousands of dolphins surrounding our ferry on the way to Santa Cruz Island. And I go back to my California days by reconnecting with the waves with a little surf at
3: Mondo's Beach in Ventura County. You hear that? Wave doesn't count unless you throw up a shotgun.
2: We're at the Channel Islands, and this is Parked.

0: The breeze and fragrance of the refreshing sun-soaked air, the gorgeous views of the peaceful water and the abundant sea life are all around us. Visiting Channel Islands National Park took on a whole new life as we showed up bright and early to meet our tour company for the day. Here we met Sarah, who would be handling the activities for us. But we got quite the bonus because I would soon find out she is an expert of all of the ins and outs of Channel Islands. Today's launch will take us to Santa Cruz Island.
1: The only way to get to Channel Islands National Park is by boat or swim, and no one would let me swim, so we're actually going to take the boat. It's about an hour-long ride, so let's go explore.
0: The boat was packed, but the energy was electric. Everyone on board was ready to take in the sights of the island. Plus, we got quite the surprise. In all of my time in California, I had never seen anything like it before.
1: We're on this boat riding to Santa Cruz, and check out all these dolphins. There are 7 million of them. If anybody wants a picture of a dolphin, I got you, because I think I just took even more than 7 million pictures.
0: Dolphins swim next to boats for a variety of reasons. Maybe they're looking for food, or maybe they're just curious. But I think these dolphins were just looking to have a little fun. They were jumping out of the water, playing with the wake. One thing I do know is the mass amount of these dolphins suggests a healthy ecosystem. After a brief and wonderful dolphin distraction, we continued our way to Santa Cruz Island looking for more adventure. Before we knew it, we were there.
2: I'd like to welcome you all to the beautiful Channel Islands National Park. And more specifically, I would like to welcome you all to Scorpion Anchorage, Santa Cruz Island. In a few moments, you folks are all going to be going ashore.
1: Thank you. Okay.
0: We arrived in paradise, ready to tackle the allure of Channel Islands. Hiking trails, wildlife, and history all wrapped up into one great trip.
1: Island. Okay.
0: But first things first, it was time to meet up with our guide for the day.
3: I don't know where I'm going to.
1: You must be Sarah.
4: That's right.
1: How's it going, Abby?
4: Good. Nice to meet you.
1: Nice to meet you. I understand you're showing us around Santa Cruz Island today.
4: That's correct.
1: Okay, what are we going to see?
4: So we just saw some kelp forests, we saw some dolphins, sea lions. You are now on an island off the coast of Ventura here. So hopefully as we walk up the canyon here, we're going to start to see some island foxes, which are endemic, which means you can only find them here.
1: Wow, and don't feed the foxes.
4: Don't feed the foxes.
1: What happens if I feed the fox?
4: They're going to get used to you being out here, and they, you know, they're very cute little puppies, and we don't want them getting used to eating human food.
1: Yeah, probably not. All right, should we check it out?
4: Let's do it.
1: Okay.

0: we started to hike to the top of Santa Cruz Island to a place called Cavern Point. Now, we were told the views would not disappoint, so obviously the expectations were high.
1: So for every dolphin that you saw come to the surface, there are three or more below. So what you thought was just a couple dozen was hundreds of dolphins passing by us.
0: In the midst of my dolphin obsession, suddenly, out of the brush, an adorable creature popped out to say hello. The island fox.
2: Oh, Saya. A fox.
1: There it is. See him.
2: There he is. He's so cute.
1: What did the fox say?
0: It's a descendant of the mainland gray fox and is about the size of a house cat, but it's the largest type of native mammal out here. They're found on six of the islands. That's it. Nowhere else on Earth. Right now on Santa Cruz, there are over 2,100 gray foxes.
2: How many endemic species can we find on this island?
1: Oh, there's numerous, and of course there's some that we don't even know, but the two highlighting endemic species out here is the island fox and the island scrub jay.
0: That scrub jay sighting is something that would have made birdwatchers envious.
2: Sarah, you've been such a great guy. Wow.
0: All right, enough of my love for animals for a moment. Back to the trail.
2: Trying to see this view.
1: It's beautiful.
2: Why is it called Cavern Point?
1: So there is a cavern cave down below.
2: What?
1: Yeah. So we are going to be on the overlook of that cave.
2: But we can't go inside.
1: Only by kayak.
2: Okay.
3: Welcome to Channel Islands National Park. The park consists of five different islands: Santa Barbara, Santa Cruz, San Miguel, Santa Rosa, and Anacapa. Today we're on the largest of them all, Santa Cruz Island.
0: Sarah was just full of surprises.
2: Are we going to be kayaking?
1: Hopefully, we'll see how far we get.
2: Yes, we're going to make it happen, Sarah.
1: I hope so.
2: I feel good about this.
3: The legend is this island was named for a priest's staff that was left here during the Portola expedition of 1769. A Chumash Indian found the staff and returned it to the priest, and the Spaniards were so impressed by the friendliness of the people here, they ended up naming it La Isla de Santa Cruz, or the Island of the Sacred Cross.
0: Yep, there's a lot of history.

0: I see so many random tractors?
1: So this island used to be used for ranching. A lot of the other islands were also used. This one specifically had pigs and sheep roaming this island because they don't swim. So as long as they can stay on this island, you can keep them.
0: And so these are just tractors from the farming history?
1: Absolutely, yeah, that ranching era that was out here. Just behind us is actually where those ranchers used to stay.
0: When did that farming stop?
1: I believe in the 60s or 70s.
0: Okay, so these have been around for it. They're
1: pretty rusted. Yeah.
0: Makes sense.
1: They're not taking them off anytime soon either.
2: Next up, we needed to prepare for kayaking. I couldn't wait to find out what type of unique beauty was inside of those caves.
3: Another really cool element of Channel Islands National Park is the sea caves. We are about to go kayaking to see the arches and view the beauty of this national park. Santa Cruz Island is about 3 times the size of Manhattan. To give that number context, it's about 24 miles long, 6 miles wide, with 77 miles of coastlines, cliffs, tide pools, giant sea caves, and I am very pumped.

0: Once we hit the water, you could tell immediately we were in the middle of a kelp forest.
1: Oh yeah, you can already see the kelp forests.
0: There are over 1,000 types of marine plants and animals that can be found in the seaweed. Those same forests also serve as a shelter for vulnerable species to hide from predators. And as it turns out, the kelp is even edible, or at least that's what I was told.
2: Did you know you eat this every day?
1: I eat this every day?
2: Every day. So this is put in your toothpaste. They call it carrageenan.
1: What?
2: And they harvest it. They take that sliminess out, okay?
1: Right.
2: And then they put it in your toothpaste. So if you're hungry right now, you can take a bite. Yep. Nice and salty.
1: I can swallow it?
2: Yeah.
1: I just ate kelp with Sarah.
2: Basically, it's an ocean salad. They put it in your ice cream also. So ice cream
1: is
2: healthy.
1: I like it.
2: I know. Not too bad.
0: After a few minutes of kelp hygiene and delicacy tips, it was time to head into the caves.
1: We're officially kayaking. Sarah, why are Crocs the best adventure shoes?
2: Okay, so they are in adventure mode already, but just to show you before,
1: whoa,
2: this is two-wheel drive or chill mode.
0: Kayaks before, but never with a crew. I have to give these guys some credit on this one. You can't just stop in a kayak to set your shot. It doesn't work. But they figured it out like the true pros they are.
1: So we're kayaking into the belly of this elephant. I see it.
2: See
1: it does look like an elephant.
2: I know. This is an awesome first cave to get you going. Feel it out. Big thing about this one is just keep paddling. So sometimes it becomes a wind tunnel. So when you're going through, just don't stop paddling.
1: Don't stop.
2: And your goal is to go right through the middle.
1: Okay.
2: Okay.
1: Shoot the gap.
2: Are your hips nice and loose?
1: The hips, I stretched. I did some high knees.
2: Perfect.
1: I did some great vines. I feel good about this. Shoot the gap.
2: Right through the middle.
1: All
2: right. Don't stop paddling.
1: Here we go.
2: Keep going. Keep going.
1: Uh-oh.
2: A little more on the left. There you go.
1: Yeah.
2: Woo!
1: This is so neat. These formations, just thinking about how the water carved this out and created these caves. I am in the belly of an elephant. Just to think about these formations and how the water carved out these arches. It truly is spectacular.
0: I was curious about this elephant formation. I mean, who wouldn't be? The story behind it made it that much more interesting.
1: Woo.
3: Easy money in my pocket.
1: The trunk.
3: Burning more and more.
1: And the, like, it looks like
2: side.
1: It has an eye and
2: Isn't
1: an ear.
2: Isn't that incredible? When those islands were all once connected, at this point over here, they're about 6 miles off the coast. And when they were, elephants, if you know anything about them, can actually swim. So they put that trunk above water, use it as a snorkel, and they swam 6 miles across. Once they made it out here, they had little to no predators and little to no food. So on islands, it's called island dwarfism. So the actual elephant, it was actually a woolly mammoth, became smaller in size to become a pygmy mammoth. So to put this into perspective for sizing, they were about the height of our paddles here and the length of my boat.
1: That's it?
2: That was it.
1: We just kayaked through the belly of the elephant. Now this is the trunk. I was told people fall out here, so wish me and my phone some luck.
0: Next up, another cave on Santa Cruz Island called Marge. And like Elephant's Belly, this cave gets its name based on its features. With just a glance, you'll see the resemblance of the popular cartoon character from The Simpsons.
2: All right, line yourself up. You want to be in the middle of that cave? Go ahead and go, go, go.
1: Okay.
2: You got this. You got this.
1: Loose hips.
2: Little bit of left, little bit of left.
1: Marge.
2: Keep going, paddle forward. Little bit of right, little bit of right.
1: Woo. Take that, Marge.
2: She made it.
1: That was a little difficult, actually.
2: Woo! No, keep that camera dry.
1: That was actually kind of scary. the wave comes in and it knocks you against the side, and it is an S shape. Just shows you that nature is way more powerful than I am. We've had such an incredible experience in some of these Santa Cruz Island caves, but the most magnificent one was just around the bend, Seal Beach Cave. As you can probably guess, this one got its name from the seals that perch themselves up on the rocks inside.
4: Seal Beach, a lot of seals in there.
1: Although we were careful not to go all the way in as to not disturb the seals, the view from the outside was enough to stop us in our tracks.

0: Walmart, HempVana.com, CVS, or Amazon for free shipping.
1: I'm drifting into the cave. This really is incredible because you have the water and then you have these rock formations and you have this majestic meeting of the two. Yeah, all of the colors. All because of life forms.

0: ocean. Quite an adventure on the island. A hike, kayaking, and beautiful views. Now back to the mainland. The only way off is the way we came in.
1: That was actually a really good workout, and I'm glad because now I feel warmed up and I feel ready for surfing. Oh!
0: As if it couldn't get any better, yet another sighting of ocean wildlife, a whale. Spotting this mammal was trickier than the pod of dolphins. The key was to follow what's called the whale's footprints, which is a streak left in the water behind from its tail. All eyes on the boats were on the lookout, so we finally got him. An exhilarating day of adventure, but as the sun went down, I knew tomorrow was going to be equally as exciting.

0: I'm walking down Mondo's Beach in Ventura County. Santa Cruz Island is right there, just miles away. It really does put into perspective just how close we are to such a rarely visited place. There are 8 Channel Islands. 5 are part of the national park, 2 are owned by the military, and 1 is run by the Santa Catalina Nature Conservancy. We're going to stay right here, though, because if you look behind me, we're going surfing.
1: Okay, so I grew up surfing every summer, even would make some weekend trips up to Malibu when I was in college to catch the best waves. But now I live in New York, so the closest thing I have is standing sideways on the train while it moves forward. Not really the same thing. My point is, it's been a while, so let's see if I still have it in me.
0: What do we got here? How's it going, Abby?
2: Jose, nice to meet you.
0: Nice to meet you, Jose. Are we surfing today?
2: We're going to do some surfing, some shredding the gnar, yeah.
0: Okay,
2: yeah.
0: Shredding the gnar. You're speaking my language. Yeah. All right, well, I'm very excited. It's cold. It's cold. Jose, how cold is the water right now?
2: 66. That wetsuit's going to be a lifesaver.
0: Thank goodness for wetsuits. Wait for a minute, just for a second. Hardest part of surfing is putting on the wetsuit. Woo! It's gonna be nice and toasty.
1: I have some experience surfing, but a little warm up on land doesn't hurt to get back in the game.
2: And basically, what we'll do is we're out there. I'll pick a wave for us. Kind of tell you to start paddling. Kind of line you up on it. And we're going to start paddling, right? I'm going to say paddle, paddle, paddle, nice, long, strong strokes, and then pop up. Hands underneath the chest there, make the space. The front foot is going to drive up underneath the shoulders, and then you're going to push off that leg to get up, staying nice and low, keeping that center of gravity.
0: All right.
2: Looks good to me. Remember, wave doesn't count unless you throw up a shotgun.
0: Yeah, okay. You hear that? Wave doesn't count unless you throw up a shotgun.

0: That was such a great day of surfing. Jose, you're the best.
1: Yeah.
0: Really.
1: Thanks for coming out.
0: No, thanks for having me. What a great way to end Channel Islands National Park. The sun, the waves, the weather, the people, the coastline. I could go on and on forever. See you next time on Parks. I'm gonna go find Jose.

0: And that's why we call this the Galapagos.
1: Don't be afraid to, you know, do something like that.
2: Such long arms, yeah. Like fucking length.
0: Yeah. Are you seeing this right now? This is a giant elephant. And you're going into the belly of this giant elephant.
2: If you want to give context to the 77 miles of coastline, just take a look at my arms. What's something I can say at the end besides let's explore? Come on!

0: Fox Weather Beach House is back, and we're headed to the Gulf. Gulf Shores, that is. We're looking back at all our wonderful Vrbos from LBI to Galveston.
1: Oh, welcome to Fox Weather Beach House, everybody, in beautiful Gulf Shores, Alabama. This house is called Veranda Laguna. Check it out.
0: And taking you on a trip down memory lane.
2: How's that for a day down at the shore?
3: I think we crushed it.
0: With a few surprises you won't want to miss.
4: Oh, I see the dolphin!

0: A lot of things that made Gulf Shores, Alabama pretty special.
1: It was hot. It was fun. There's so much to do and see in this beautiful oceanfront paradise. Marissa got a chance to explore it all. Check it out.
2: Hey there, Nate. Thank you so much for hanging out with us today. You are the general manager here at Coastal in Orange Beach. What makes Coastal so special?
3: We're a massive, sprawling property of 1,200 seats. Live music, tropical cocktails, some of the best culinary-driven food. But the brunch is what you're going to die for.
4: We have made it to, I think, one of my favorite parts of the Foxweather Beach House, the Foxweather Brunch. And I have friends this time. I've got Jess and Tony, creators of the YouTube channel, living in Lower Alabama. So we brought the people who know this area better than anybody. Thank you, guys. We are dining here at Coastal. We have our drinks. So cheers. Did we cheers yet? I don't think we did. Cheers.
5: Essentially, Lower Alabama is... It consists of 32 miles of white sandy beach on the Gulf, and it's kind of a hidden gem that not many people know about.
6: The sand is sugary white sand, and to me, it's not like being, I don't know, in any other part of the country.
7: We have here our house-baked cinnamon bun. It is glazed with a butterscotch after it comes out of the oven, lets cool down, and then when we serve it up, we finish it with an espresso glaze.
2: Chef Emilio, this looks amazing. This is a shareable plate, right? This isn't like...
7: Yes, definitely shareable. I don't know if you'll make it past lunch if you eat that by yourself.
5: I'll also say Lower Alabama isn't like Panama City where a lot of spring breakers go and party. A lot of people vacation here just for that reason so that they can really enjoy their time with their children.
4: So we stopped at the zoo, a family-friendly activity, and we got to feed giraffes.
8: Everybody loves to feed the giraffe.
2: Oh, yes.
8: So I think we need to go see Benjamin and Akela.
7: Woo! This is our blueberry stuffed French toast. So it has a cream cheese filling, a blueberry syrup around the edge, powdered sugar, and just some fresh berries. Something a little lighter, we have an avocado toast on multigrain with avocado mousse that we make in-house.
4: I like that we started with the sugar first, by the way. Can we also talk about one of my favorites of our entire exploring? I think that's gonna be Pink Pony Pup. They actually are very proud and they say surviving hurricanes since late 1957, but they've been around for so long.
2: Gator bites, like legit gator.
7: Yes.
2: Thank you so much. And we can chase it all down with our bushwhackers, right? Cheers, cheers.
7: Right, guys.
2: Oh, man.
7: So last but not least, our shrimp and grits. So we have a smoked gouda, crispy grit cake, and blackened shrimp with a andouille Creole cream sauce.
4: If you're in Gulf Shores, you have access to a state park.
6: Yes, Gulf State
5: Park. So we are at the Gulf State Park Pier. Mm-hmm. This is a haven for people that love to fish. They can catch snapper, trigger fish. Interestingly enough, this is the second largest pier that we're walking on right now on the Gulf.
2: There's also, right, like little stops, like little shops along the way on the pier.
5: Yeah. Oh, I just saw a dolphin over there.
2: Do you see it? Oh, I see the dolphin!
5: There's usually pods of them, so if there's one, there's more.
4: I really appreciate you guys hanging out with me, introducing me to your lovely community here. And a big thank you to Coastal for hosting us, Chef Emilio, who did an incredible spread here. Yeah. So, all right. Thank you.
1: So let me ask you this. Were you a little warm in that picture right there?
2: I just look more drenched as the minutes pass. It was so warm when we were in Alabama.
1: Yeah, yeah.
2: Granted, it's Alabama. It's the Gulf Coast in August.
1: Mm-hmm.
2: But it was also, there was a heat advisory.
1: It was.
2: it felt like over 100 degrees.
1: It's supposed to be a 105 to 112 that afternoon. But you did it like a champ. It was great.
2: Yeah.
1: And the beautiful thing when you do your food segments, I love, is you just sample. When they hand me a sandwich, I'm finishing the whole thing.
2: I wanted to finish it. It was tough. I was just so sweaty. So like we were cooling down with drinks. And when we weren't eating, we were also going to the zoo, which why not go to the zoo when it's over 100 degrees as a heat index? But that way, you know what? We were able to do all the things that families are typically doing, from eating to making our way to the zoo. And then we were able to go to go to the giraffes. And not only go to the giraffes, Bob, we got to feed the giraffes.
1: Yeah, that's pretty cool. And right. We're sitting here, you're walking, you can see the dolphins out there in the water. I know darn well you want to hop in the water. It's so hot.
2: Well, which water? The ocean over that little lagoon that was behind us that you jumped into.
1: We'll get to that in a little bit with the alligators. But then you got to go.

0: To the zoo, which is pretty cool.
1: Yeah, the zoo. And I think, too, when you're thinking of visiting the zoo here in Gulf Shores, it's about feeding the giraffes. And there's a very limited window when you can do that because, well, one, they get full. Two,
0: right.
1: they do limit their time with the human interactions. I believe I learned that a giraffe's tongue can be 18 inches
0: Holy
1: long.
0: Holy cow, they slap you across the room with that.
1: And they do, look at it.
0: Yeah.
1: So you wait for them to extend their tongue and then they'll reach for it. They're just really sweet.
0: And they're so used to that heat and the humidity, right? Because they're from Africa. So they're used to that 112. We might not be, but the giraffes were doing fine.
1: They were doing fine. But you know what? To cool off, you know what I was able to do?
0: What's that?
1: I was able to find a cocktail, some summer cocktails along the Gulf Shore. So go ahead and take a look at my time at one of Jimmy Buffett's restaurants in Orange Beach, Alabama. All right, I got another buddy with me. This is Billy Mark. Billy, you are the director of food and beverage here at Last Mango Bar and Grill. So let's have some fun here. We're hanging out at the bar.
2: Absolutely.
1: Should we start with a drink and then go from there?
2: With a company like Margaritaville, if we don't start with a cocktail, we're doing something really wrong.
1: I couldn't agree more.
2: We have one of our bartenders is making the Sandbar Sunday.
1: Okay.
2: Which is one of our specialty cocktail boat drinks that we have. And it's a great... mix of tequila and rum, some fruit juice in there as well. Get some great color and get a little kick.
1: Okay, I like color. Is that because I complimented you on your shirt? Which it's is this? Thank you, Austin. Austin, thank you. Okay, is this just like a thing? I noticed in Alabama, everybody wears a lot of colors.
2: It's
1: very bright.
2: If you're out here in the sun all day, you've got to have something light, bright.
1: Yes.
2: Something comfortable, and again, it matches what we do here. You know,
1: yes.
2: We're all about creating fun and escapism for our guests, and this is all part of what we do.
1: I agree. It definitely feels like summer. You know, I was wondering too because it's a little quieter because a lot of the kids are back at school.
2: Absolutely.
1: So maybe perhaps this is the time for parents, guardians, grandparents to be able to come out, have a little bit of a drink, and you have this beautiful view here.
2: Absolutely.
1: At Mango Grill because we're right on. This is Portage Creek.
2: This is the Intercoastal Waterway.
1: Intercoastal Waterway.
2: Correct.
1: Okay,
2: yep.
1: Perfect. So everyone can come in, maybe jump on over. What, in terms of food, we've got our beverages.
2: Absolutely.
1: What are the best bites to order here?
2: Oh, absolutely. Our ahi tuna nachos is probably our best seller.
1: Yeah, yeah.
2: Some togarashi on there, some fresh tuna.
1: Mm-hmm.
2: We also do some great things, and probably our most popular dish is cheeseburger in paradise. So we have our bacon cheeseburger is a signature thing you got to have when you come to a Jimmy Buffett restaurant.
1: That's, I think, my favorite Jimmy Buffett song.
2: Absolutely.
1: Cheeseburger in paradise. I got the tomato and the pickle. Oh, God, I'm going to mess up the lyrics. So I can't do it on the spot. I had a question for you. It ran out of my mind. But I guess, for everybody visiting, what makes Orange Beach and Gulf Shores just so special here?
2: I'm a recent transplant from New Orleans. And for me, it was all about the different things you can do here. Everything from the beach. There's state parks you can visit. There's the typical beach activities. You have the wharf here with some great activities like the Ferris wheel, the movie theater. You have big concerts that come here. We have a concert coming up next week. There are people coming from Florida to kind of get away from the hustle and bustle of big Pensacola. So you've got a little bit of a small town feel.
1: Yeah.
2: There's a little town called Foley that just north of here that does some really cool things in with their in their state park area. So it's just got great things to do for everybody.
1: Everybody's been so kind to us, and I think too, it's one of those things where you want to kind of keep it your secret, but at the same time, you want everybody to realize just how special it is here.
2: Absolutely.
1: And what a community it is. And it really, I'm so glad. This was my first time to Alabama, obviously to Gulf Shores, and I really enjoyed it.
0: It's so laid back. It's so great. And I love the fact that they call Lower Alabama L.A.
1: Right.
0: So when I tell you I'm going to L.A. and I live in Florida, you know where I'm going. I ain't going to California. I'm going to Lower Alabama.
1: That's right. And I think, too, when we were there, all the kids were back in school.
0: Yeah.
1: Maybe that was why I also enjoyed it, because it was just a little less congested compared to some of the other beach houses that we've done, because we've done those at the peak of summer.
0: Right.
1: When everybody's out of school and everybody's trying to get into those
0: Everything
1: beach areas.
0: Everything was clogged up. But you know what makes it so easy? Because these shows, when we do them, it looks easy. You have to do a lot of work. I mean, you're running around for a couple, 3 days at some time.
1: Yeah.
0: Trying to squeeze everything in. You know what makes it a lot better?
1: What's that?
0: Drinks.
3: always. Did you see how beautiful that one was? I couldn't get past the color, almost matching the color of the golf when the sun reflects just perfectly. So that was at the Wharf. So whenever you watch these shows, so Bob was anchored back at our house, right, back at our Vrbo home, and then I was wandering around the Wharf. So I was able to participate in the shopping and the Ferris wheel.
0: Right.
3: But being able to stop at one of Jimmy Buffett's restaurants meant I got to get a little snack. Did you see I was sweating again? Did you see I was glistening yet again?
0: Yeah. It was warm, and that was live. And you're trying to get the bartender to mix you up a drink on live TV while talking about it. It's not the easiest thing to do, but you did it. It was great.
3: Thank you. It was the heat index that day was, again, over every day we were there, it felt like it was about 105, 110 degrees.
0: Right.
3: And it was just so humid. So being able to find moments to cool off with even water and shade. It made a difference. But yeah, I think I sweat buckets of water the entire time.
0: It was worth it, though, because that drink turned out perfectly. You're right. It was that nice gold shade of blue. A little too sweet for my thing. I'd rather just have a whiskey and a rocks and call it a day.
3: Well, next time I'll invite you.
0: Thank you, because a little too fancy for me. But it's still, when you have a plastic cup with that kind of water, that's what we're all
3: with
0: about.
3: The maraschino cherry.
0: Exactly. It was great. So, I mean, it's not just the food, and it's not just about the drinks. Part of living along the coast means being impacted by the weather and climate. Now, whether it's blue skies or you're in a hurricane, I spent time with a scientist and environmental engineer to talk about why weather matters along the Gulf Shore. That's coming up.

0: 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Bob Head.
1: All right, welcome back to the Fox Weather Beach House Unpacked Gulf Shores Edition. I'm Bob Van Dillen.
2: And I'm Marissa Torres. This was a really fun edition of Fox Weather Beach House. It was my first time to Alabama, an introduction to the beautiful landscape along the Gulf Coast.
1: It was beautiful, right?
2: Yeah, couldn't get enough.
1: I mean, you're looking at the blue skies and hurricane eyes as well.
2: Weather. I mean, obviously, there's always going to be that weather hook for us here at Fox Weather, but especially along the Gulf Coast, being a part of the beach means being impacted so often by weather and climate.
1: It seems like we've always got something cooking out there on the beach, whether it's the sand, whether it's the waves that are coming in, some rips. On the Gulf Shores, there's plenty to explore. I mean, from the sugar white beaches right there to the plethora of wildlife that makes it a biodiversity hotspot. A biodiversity hotspot is what we're calling it.
2: Sign me up.
1: It was so fun. I went to check it all out with Dr. Tracy Fanera. Check this out. Hey, I'm here with Brett Lessinger with the Orange Beach Surf and Rescue. Brett, thanks for coming today, man.
3: Yes, sir. Glad to have y'all out.
1: You're a little steamy outside.
3: It is. The Alabama heat is here.
1: But we're going to get in this Huey behind us, and what are we going to do, man?
3: Yeah, so this is one of the resources we have available for our lifeguards here on the Alabama coast. It's an extra added safety cushion. They're able to deploy on swimmers in distress and other water emergency calls that we may have.
1: Oh, cool. What are we going to do today?
3: So we're going to take a flight up, just go on a little coastline tour, and then we'll show what a lifeguard deployment looks like. So what the lifeguards would do, common training that we do is just deploying the lifeguards and allowing them to have a mock rescue like they would if they were to make contact with a swimmer in distress. So we'll watch them perform that action.
1: Well, who's jumping out of the perfectly good helicopter?
3: Not me.
1: What else are we going to see up there?
3: Yeah, so it's calmer waters today, but we still should be able to see our sandbar that's off the coastline. And the sandbar is going to be the biggest determining factor of where our rip currents are going to occur along our coastline. And with our sugar fine sand here in Alabama, rip currents are a major coastal hazard, especially for people that are inland United States and they're trying to come here and they don't understand necessarily what a rip current is. It's our job to protect them, and it's a weather event that definitely can affect everybody, especially people that vacation to a coastline.
1: Hey, we made it! You guys swam back. Everything is all right. The pilots are good. We got Brian, we got Dennis, and of course, you guys made it fun as hell.
3: 100%.
4: Weather doesn't just move across Alabama's coast. It helps to build it. Now, after seeing it from above, environmental engineer Dr. Tracy Fanera took me through the dunes, the quartz sand, and the emerald green gulf.
1: So, Tracy, these dunes are huge. They're beautiful. They're white, but they play an important role.
5: Yeah, they do. They're super important for protecting everything behind them from surge, from tides, and they have been formed from millions of years of wave interaction, weather formation, quartz coming down, all of these grasses that you see right now making a structure for these dunes.
1: Hey, Tracy, check out these clouds. Not the nerd add-on here or anything, but that's the remnant of the land breeze from earlier this morning. Big old cumulus cloud builds on up. It's a nice anvil top like that. It rains itself out. So all you're left with right there is that cumulus top. That's a newer storm. Look back over here towards the water. That's all the blow off from early this morning, but the anvil top is still there, just basically hanging in place because there's no wind to stir it up. How cool is that?
5: That is beautiful.
1: There you go.
5: That is super cool. Just as cool is the fact that this sand doesn't get as hot as normal sand.
1: No.
5: Because look at the color.
1: It's nice. It's pure white.
5: It's white, it's soft, and I'm gonna blow your mind right now.
1: Yeah.
5: So this isn't just normal sand.
1: Mm-hmm.
5: This is chock full of the mineral quartz.
1: Cool. Okay.
5: Which makes it that white color and also has a really long geologic history.
1: Tracy, tell me again about the water color. That emerald green really stands out.
5: Yeah, it does. It's so beautiful. And so watercolor is a combination of what's in the water, how the sun is reflecting on the water, and of course, what's underneath the water. And this close to the coastline, that sand color plays a really important role. So that lighter sand gives it that emerald green. And sand is shifting. We're getting weather events that come in. We're getting weather events from the land. Mm-hmm. And that is constantly changing that coastline.
1: It is stunning out here. Dude, we're walking away from the beach house right now towards this awesome lagoon. It's called Little Lagoon. It's fascinating back here.
5: Yeah, that's the crazy thing. A lot of people will come down here and look at the beach and be like, this is so beautiful. But all they have to do is turn around to see the real magic.
1: Mm-hmm.
5: Because this biodiversity, this freshwater, brackish water, saltwater system that we have here has developed a home for so many different species. Right here in this lagoon, we can find even redfish, which...
6: So it's a saltwater fish.
5: Yeah, it's a saltwater fish, and we can find it because there's so much exchange from the ocean to this lagoon.
6: Let me check that out.
5: I know, look at that fish right there. You're welcome.
6: I'd yell at you, but that feels...
5: Yep.
6: Thank you, Tracy. Good to see you, and I'll see you guys at the bar.
5: See ya.
7: Hey, you were appalled, and I know why, when I jumped in.
2: Yeah, yes, for one big mouth-snapping reason. Because we were told by various people that it... So often there was an alligator in that lagoon.
7: Yes.
2: Or maybe several alligators in that lagoon.
7: Before I told her to push me in, I did scan the surfaces. Even there any kind of log-looking shapes or anything? No. And there's also, by the way, sharks can go in there, too.
2: They can, yes. Yes, they can. Yeah, I like that you put the disclosure that you asked Tracy to push you in. She didn't push you in.
7: I was like, we're going to end this somehow. How do you want to end it? So just kick me in the water somehow. Boom, that's what we did.
2: So she's amazing. Yeah, I love when we're able to have her on Fox Weather. She's just full of so much knowledge. But the home, so when you guys were walking down the dock.
7: Right.
2: You could see the Verbo house behind you. And I think one of my favorite things about this house in particular was you could go out in the morning and you could, all the fish were jumping.
7: Yeah.
2: And there were fishermen in there. And it was a shallow lagoon too. Like you could go out pretty far.
7: Yeah, it's really shallow. There's a couple pockets that were about 10 feet deep. That's about as deep as it got. But even where I was just there, it was only about 3 or 4 feet. I mean, that's it. It was up to here to my waist. But those fish, redfish in there.
2: Redfish, that's right. I couldn't remember what was out there.
7: Delicious. I mean, that's what we eat. I was dining on redfish the entire time I was there. Their black and redfish was great. Also, the helicopter. This was awesome.
2: Yeah.
7: Total bucket list because that thing was a 1974 Huey. You're talking one of those Vietnam-style helicopters. And I got to ride in that thing. It was a total bucket list. It was the open doors. You have seatbelt for sure. But we're buzzing and we're going on and we're showing you how that the lifeguards jump in. Our camera guy right there, you can see his arm. That's Vic. I told him, dude, I can't promise you. I'm not going to push you out.
2: We're
7: over the water. I wanted to jump in. It was so warm, so hot, and the water was just so inviting. But no, I was strapped in the whole time.
2: Well, I was wondering if you're going to try to jump out. But no, you see the lifeguards actually jump out. So they perform rescues that way. They also patrol the beach, right?
7: Right.
2: They often look for sharks, too?
7: Look for sharks. They look for rips is what they're really looking for.
2: Okay.
7: And I mean, sharks are always out there. It's just the way it is. But you can see a rip as clear as the day. Now, there were no rips that day because if you look, the only wind on that water is from the helicopter itself, right? The wash.
2: Yeah.
7: But that's it. It was a relatively calm day. But we were still out there searching it anyway. And just the fact that we were about 500 feet up and going across back and forth in that Huey helicopter, it feels just like the movies. It's like, doof, doof, doof, doof, doof. You know that?
2: Yeah.
7: It was incredible experience.
2: It was very cool. I'd say that was one of the cooler things we had.
7: Yeah.
2: How high up would you say the helicopter was when the lifeguards actually jumped out?
7: 10 feet.
2: Okay, yeah, so it does get pretty low.
7: Yeah, it gets, I mean, you saw her jump out and you saw the lifeguard jump out, both of them. And it was a short little jump. That's why I wanted to do it.
2: But still 10 feet. 10 feet actually is still quite a jump, but yeah.
7: But it was incredible. And they're so, those guys, I don't know if you saw, they're super fit. Because they do this thing all the time. They're doing laps all the time.
2: That's one of the things I've learned doing all the beach houses. We get to catch up with a lot of the lifeguards. And to be a lifeguard at an ocean beach, there's a lot of tests you have to be able to qualify how far out you can swim is a huge one. And it's, I'm going to mess it up, but I remember it was like hundreds of meters.
7: Did you ask them?
2: I did. I can barely swim in a pool. And then to be responsible for another life.
7: Listen, I realize that. But I mean, grow up surfing, it's way easier to swim in the ocean or the Gulf because it's salt water. You're a little floating up a little bit more as opposed to a pool.
2: Yeah, I noticed that too.
7: Yeah, it's a piece of cake. but it's super fit.
2: Yeah, absolutely. And we are so thankful for the lifeguards that are out there season after season. Hey, the Foxweather Beach House didn't just ease into summer. We truly dove headfirst. Over the last few months, we've stayed in the most incredible Verbo homes in some of the most beautiful beaches across America.
7: It was so nice to do this job. I mean, this gig was one of my favorite ones of all time. We've taken you all along for the ride, but in case you missed even a second of the fun, don't worry, we've got you covered for you right here. Let's take a look back at the best amazing Verbo beach houses that we stayed in the entire summer. Pick your favorite. Check this out.
2: Welcome to the beach house. This summer, we have been all over, from surfing at the Jersey Shore to making some new aquatic friends in Seacrest Beach, Florida. Verbo has made sure we were never too far from all the action.
8: So are we ready to roll? Let's roll, have some fun.
9: Check this out. That's a dude, how cool is that? Awesome.
10: Oh my gosh. Bob, I'm doing it. I'm pulling an alligator. Wow, so sweet.
2: Even when it was time to kick back at the end of a long day, there was never a shortage of spacious bedrooms, places to sit and catch up, or stunning beach views. In Seacrest Beach, we stepped into a private oasis with enough indoor and outdoor space to fit everyone on the guest list. In Galveston, there was fun to be had in every room and an entire third floor dedicated to the kids or the adults that want to act like kids.
10: I call this house a slam dunk.
2: And for those who like to take it slow, a chance to relax on any of the four balconies.
10: That's my ride. Gotta go catch some sun rays. See you later.
2: With a cozy New England charm, this Yarmouth Verbo had us feeling right at home.
11: Hey, welcome to the Fox Weather Beach House. We're doing it Cape Cod style, this one called our ocean view. Come on in.
2: The open floor plan makes sure everyone vacations like a close-knit family. 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
12: Thing about this house outside?
2: An outdoor shower, necessary to wash out those early morning waves before stepping inside to endless floors of ocean to bay views and enough beds to fit any prized possession. And finally, here we are in Gulf Shores, Alabama.
7: Oh, welcome to Fox Weather Beach House, everybody, in beautiful Gulf Shores, Alabama. This house is called Veranda Laguna. Check it out. Hey, before we even get to the bedrooms, look at this outside right here. Check out the view. Nice little deck, nice seating. They look over the Little Sound.
2: This coastal gem will have you feeling like you're in a paradise in any room.
7: Four bedrooms on the main floor, two over there, seating for 20, you got a gourmet kitchen, you have three dishwashers, you got the refrigerator, no beer, you've got an ice machine, it blends modern sophistication with southern charm. In other words, I can eat my grits right there with all the fancy pants appliances. Well, thanks for letting me show you around the Verbo Vacation Rental of the Year 2026. Cheers. I know what you mean about sweating it up. I mean,
2: you're chewing the ice. You needed the ice to cool down. The ice was my favorite feature.
7: Machine?
2: And then next up, and a close runner up, was the three dishwashers, which we cycled through pretty quickly.
7: It did.
2: Between this handful of us that were staying.
7: There were so many people in the house, and all of them had at least four or five bedrooms. It was great.
2: Yeah.
7: The Jersey Shore one was my favorite because it was just a drive down there for me. I got to surf all 5 days I was down there because the waves were pretty good. And my surfboard got its own bed.
2: It really did. Bertha?
7: Yeah, Big Bertha.
2: Big Bertha. I remember.
7: No, I think I called it Big Blue or Big Bertha.
2: Yeah. Because I walked by. I've never seen. I think you've done that before. You've put Big Blue in the bed next. But I walked by and I thought, you know, you walk back and
7: you're like, wait, what?
2: Wait a minute, what? No, it was fun. The Jersey Shore. So for those who don't know, Fox Weather's headquartered in Midtown Manhattan. Mm-hmm. And for us, the Jersey Shore is just a couple hours drive, depending on where along the shore you're going.
7: Yep.
2: So it was fun because we had different Mets.
7: That's right.
2: Different,
7: we had visitors,
2: and it wasn't just Bob and I.
7: No, Craig came down, Britta came down, Adam Plotz came down.
2: Jane Menar came down.
7: Jane came down and broadcasted. It was so fun. That was literally like a party.
2: It was. So I think, you know, being able to stay in these homes, and some of them are just so truly beautiful.
7: Yeah.
2: And the Jersey Shore House was the first and only one that was on the ocean beach.
7: Right, it was. It was just a walk out there, and it was beautiful. Mm-hmm. Yeah, Verbo set us up, man.
2: Yeah, they did. I can't wait to see where we go next summer.
7: Me too.
2: But I'm good with a little bit of a break. And I know we have some winter
7: houses.
2: Yes, we do.
7: Yeah.
2: You know what? But it was a fun summer. And when we look and we reflect, soaking up the sun and the sand with the Fox Weather Beach House.
7: It was great. And from the Gulf to the Jersey Shore to the Cape, coming up, we're going to be grilling our fellow meteorologists about their favorite summer beach house moments. That is coming up after the break.

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1: All right, welcome back to Fox Weather Beach House Unpacked, Gulf Shores Edition. I'm Bob Van Dillon.
2: Hey, everybody. Thanks for hanging out with us. I'm Marissa Torres. We've been looking back on our epic season of Vrbo Beach Houses, and we wanted to have... We had a lot of fun.
1: We did.
2: We didn't have some fun. We had a lot of fun. Much like your favorite athletes do a post-game presser, we decided to do our own version.
1: Yeah, which was interesting when you don't know what the questions are going to be. So it's time to see when we grill our Fox Weather meteorologists about their favorite beach moments, what they're going to come up with. Check this out.
3: All right. Good afternoon, everybody. Well, first and foremost, I just want to say what an incredible summer that it's been. On behalf of everybody here at Fox Weather, I just want to thank everybody at home that watched Beach House all summer long. A special thank you to our friends over at Vrbo for giving us some incredible beach houses to call home this season. We left a little sand behind. We're sorry about that. With that, I'm going to open it up to some questions.
4: Ian, right here.
3: Yeah, down in front.
4: Did the team live up to your expectations?
3: Some folks could take a little more direction, Van Dillon. Other than that, though, we got a pretty good gang.
5: Ian, right here. One question.
3: Yeah, right here.
5: What was the toughest challenge this season?
3: Understanding, perhaps, that the Fox Weather Beach House is a shared space, limiting time preparing in the bathroom to 2 hours or less, bane. Understanding that seafood under no circumstances should be reheated, bane. It is time to acknowledge the team's MVP, its most vocal participant. And the award for this year's MVP goes to Bane Froney. Bane couldn't be at the home base today, so we're going to go live-ish to our MVP out on location. Bane, congratulations.
6: Ian, thank you so much. I really wasn't expecting this, mostly because no one really tells me what's going on most of the time. But either way, I am so honored. I just want to thank the crew for always supporting me, for eating the beach bites. A lot of them were inedible, but I'm working on it. I'm working on my baking skills. So next year. Anyways, guys, thank you so much for this award.
3: All right, at this point, we'd like to head to Gulf Shores, Alabama. That is where we find Fox Weather's Bob Van Dillon and Marissa Torres. They've agreed to answer some questions. We haven't reviewed these questions. We probably should have. That seems like a problem, though, for Bob and Marissa. Take it away.
2: Let me get it started.
7: All right.
2: Okay. Who spent more time getting ready?
7: Oh, you know what? Here, actually, hold that. I totally forgot. Yeah, we're not live, right? Yep.
2: No, I mean, we're literally doing the press conference right now.
7: I got some spinach there right here. My makeup is good. So
2: obviously it's you.
7: All right, that was me.
2: Right.
7: All right,
2: okay.
7: Who would survive longer on a deserted island? Totally me.
2: What?
7: Yeah.
2: No way. Do you remember when the Wi-Fi went down?
7: Nope.
2: How you reacted?
7: Yeah, I had to know who won Love Island that night.
2: Oh, well, okay. Now that you said that.
7: All right, this press conference is over.
2: Ian, we're just going to go ahead and send it back to you at home base.
3: Now joining us here at home base, please welcome to the podium, Fox Weather's Melanie Black.
8: Thank you, Ian.
5: Melanie, over here! What's one thing nobody warned you about?
8: Definitely the sand. It gets into everything, right? It got into my equipment, my luggage, and I eventually drug it all the way back to New York City.
4: How would you describe your four-wheel drive excursion in Yarmouth?
8: Definitely educational. I will say that traveling by four wheels can take you pretty much anywhere, and anywhere means production will also send you anywhere. All right, now let's hear from Stephen Morgan.
9: Melanie, thank you. Hello, everybody.
5: Steven, right here.
9: Oh, yeah. Go ahead.
5: What was the most difficult forecast of the season?
9: Trying to explain to people why I was getting poured on in Galveston and Bane was 5 miles away, full sunshine.
4: What did you learn from working with Bane?
9: Never ask Bane what's the worst that can happen because she actually considers that a challenge. Yeah, you over there.
4: Would you do it all again next summer?
9: Absolutely. I've already started packing. All right, that's all the time that we have. The press conference is officially over. Thank you for your questions.
4: Quick follow-up.
5: One more question.
7: This press conference is over.
2: Welcome back, Stephen Morgan. That's great.
7: This press conference is over. And the biggest joke with Bane was like, all right, so this is a three-story Vrbo house, and Bane took over four stories.
2: That's so Bane.
7: Kind of spreads out.
2: We love our Bane Froney.
7: Yeah.
2: I think... We all feel so lucky to be able to go to these homes and visit these beach towns, but it also just gives us a way to get to know each other, sometimes a little too much.
7: Oh, you know what? I know why she's saying that, because I put my beach shoes on, but I had socks. It's like, listen, I can't wear socks.
2: I didn't want to out you.
7: But you can't wear socks with the things.
2: I agree. The socks were a bad choice with the darker shoes.
7: Yes, but we get to know each other, and you tell me, and I took them off.
2: We're buddies. Memories were made. Absolutely.
7: No, it was fun. And the fact that we are all friends makes it even easier.
2: Agreed. Yeah. Agreed.
7: There's no one person that's going to stand out and go, I need this.
2: Nah. Except you and your Wi-Fi and Love Island.
7: Yeah, well, I found out who won, and that's all I needed.
2: That's all you needed.
7: Kidding, of course. But listen, this summer has been nothing short of adventurous, right? Mm-hmm. Thanks to our friends at GoPro, we were able to bring you the entire time you could ride along with us, from jet skiing to moto surfing to plain old surfing. Hey, we covered a lot of ground, and we covered some serious waves out there also with GoPro. Watch this.
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10: This sounds awesome. Okay, I got my GoPros. We're gonna get every single angle of me getting up on this board and maybe falling off a little bit.
12: I am here with Andrew Atkinson, two-time world champion wakeboarder, and you've won gold medals too.
13: Yes, it's been a long run.
12: Well, tell me about what we're doing today, because it looks like it's glassy and perfect.
13: This is one of the best days of the year so far. I mean, the entire lake is glass right now, so we can really pick our spot to ride. But we're going to take you out there. I'm going to do a few tricks, and then we're going to have you wake surf for the first time.
12: I can't wait.
13: I'll give a get up guarantee, so I think you're going to nail it.
12: I got to tell you, I grew up surfing, right? And I've done the skiing. I've done some water skiing. Never did the wakeboard before, though. Is it similar in kind of skill?
13: Oh, yeah, you'll pick it up right away.
14: Okay. Man, I gotta tell you, this guy knows how to cheat, because I don't know what the heck I'm doing, but this is great.
13: Hey, I'm telling you, usually that's about a 25-minute learning curve, not a 2-minute. Not Van Dillen, it's Van Skillen.
10: That's what time it is. It's jet ski time.
12: Poor guy's reeling in a fish. He's got it on the line. The dolphin is stealing it from him as we are watching.
10: A little wet. It was the waves. The waves are so big. I mean, they weren't that big, but they were big.
12: I got to tell you, we come up to this sandbar. It's like bird bar. Did you see all these things flying around? It was amazing. All different kind of species.
10: So we have the GoPro strapped to the Bronco. Let's get to it.
12: All right.
10: What is your favorite part about this entire tour or this National Seashore Beach?
15: There's something for everyone out here. If you like history, we got that. If you like nature, we got that. If you like serenity, we got that. If you like culture, we got that.

0: Fun. That's all there is to it. You're getting paid to surf. I mean, how great is that?
1: Yeah, you had a lot of the GoPro segments.
0: Yeah.
1: Very fun. Van Skillen, because
0: you
1: of
0: like
1: your
0: that?
1: Yeah, your awesome skills
0: yes.
1: on the wakeboard.
0: Yeah.
1: First try.
0: Yeah, it was,
1: I'm impressed.
0: It was lucky. Very lucky, but thank you very much. And then how about us going out to the first beach house of the season on our jet skis and our wave runners. And there's, by the way, that's Bane also trying to get up there. I mean, we had a great time, but the wave running, if you slow it down, it looks like you're a professional. But the wave running, there you are right here.
1: That was fun for me.
0: Yeah, you had a great time. You picked it up in like a half a beat.
1: You're very kind.
0: No, you were skipping around like a pro.
1: And after I went into the bush, I drove into a bush
0: right
1: trying to get
0: bat.
1: Out of the marina. Yeah, I will say GoPro gives us access to these perspectives, these vantage points.
0: Yeah.
1: And so look how serious I am.
0: I know. Listen, it's a very serious business.
1: Gripping. We don't have Bob's GoPro on the jet ski because it fell off.
0: I lost it. I hit a wave as hard as I could to see if I could get some air.
1: Yeah.
0: I did. And I also lost a GoPro. I lost two GoPros this season.
1: Maybe we shouldn't admit that.
0: No, it's all good.
1: No, but it was a great time. And I think, too, being able to get out, because so much of going to these beach communities is getting out on the water, right? That's a huge part of it. As salt water, I'm getting a little bit tougher when it comes to getting salt water up my nose.
0: Right. You just got to.
1: It's not great, but.
0: You got to exhale out through your nose when you know you're about to bite it.
1: Right.
0: Yeah, that's the big trick.
1: And like that, when you bite it like Bane did.
0: You know what? Bane tried. That was that moto surfing. I've never tried that before. That looks like it's real difficult.
1: Like it requires a lot of core.
0: Yeah, like you've never done.
1: Strength and balance.
0: If you've never surfed before, how hard is that?
1: Yeah, I'm really hoping though, Bob, that next beach house, you can teach me how to surf.
0: Yeah, well,
1: like I don't want any. I want Bob Van Dillen to teach me how to surf.
0: You do?
1: Yeah.
0: It's easy. I got a longboard that for you was like an extra longboard. Yeah, we'll definitely show you how to do it. If we go back to the Jersey Shore, it's probably the easiest place to teach you.
1: I do want to go back to the Jersey Shore.
0: Absolutely.
1: That was really, really fun.
0: Yeah, me too.
1: One of my favorite segments still ahead. We're going to be talking Comeback Kitchen, this time right along the Alabama-Florida border. How one restaurant there has weathered some powerful hurricanes over the years and built back better and stronger each and every time.

0: USA. 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
1: Oh, yeah. Welcome back to Fox Weather BHS Unpacked Gulf Shores. I'm Bob Van Dillen.
2: And I'm Marissa Torres. Thanks for hanging out with us. This has been a really nice look back at the fun we had there in Alabama.
1: It's been a heck of a ride. And we know it was hot. We know it was beautiful. The sands were white. The water was blue and green. Mm-hmm. Let's take you just a little farther up to the east by the Alabama-Florida border. Now, one restaurant there has weathered some powerful hurricanes over the years, but each time they build back better and stronger.
2: Yeah, the road back from each one, it hasn't been easy, but to date, the business is thriving, serving up fresh-caught seafood and delicious cocktails to the many visitors that stop by each and every year. Fox Weather correspondent Brandi Campbell has that story from Pensacola, Florida.

0: We're taking you to the Florida-Alabama state line, where you will find Florabama. They've been named one of the country's best beach bars. Today, we're going to find out why, but also how they fought to survive after several storms hit their sandy shores.
1: Founded in 1964, they've grown to five Florabama businesses splitting the state line, offering a bit of everything.
2: Okay, so we have Florabama Liquor and Lottery, the Florabama Yacht Club, and Florabama Old River Grill. Those are both waterfront restaurants on Old River. And then we have a commercial marina. And then we have the main Florabama over here on the beach, which is, you know, rocking and rolling.
1: Inside the main bar, you look around, you see quirky decor and proof of years of memories that were made there, including those of past storms.
2: Okay, here on the Gulf Coast, we are in the dead center of like Hurricane Alley.
1: In September of 2004 came Hurricane Ivan.
2: The Florabama itself was destroyed, so there was sand. I mean, you look at this room here, if you think sand two-thirds of the way up to the ceiling, that's what it was. It was really devastating to the Florabama and completely shut down for several months.
1: The main bar operated under large tents until 2009 when Cameron joined as a co-owner, and the rebuild began, reopening in 2012.
2: So this room that we're sitting in now is literally 22 feet higher than it was before.
3: The past owners were able to save some of the stuff that was on the walls.
2: Yeah.
3: And eventually put it up here in the new building.
2: We tried to build a new building, but make it look as old as it was. It still had the history and the magic of the Florabama in it.
1: Years later, in 2020, they took another hit, this time from Hurricane Sally.
2: We had 110, 111 mile wind. The water levels in the inland waterways all came way up.
1: Recovery moved quickly, and within weeks, they were back to doing what they do best, bringing people together. And today, that means with a seat by the water and some of its most popular seafood. It's where our reporting takes us next.
0: We are taking the kitchen outside with Chef Chris. Thank you so much for having us. What are we going to be cooking up here at the Yacht Club?
4: What we're going to do today is our tuna nachos. So this is something super easy to put together. It's light. You can still go out and enjoy the beach. Not going to get too full. Mm-hmm. And again, just one of those quick things. Really great appetizer for us.
0: All right, let's do it.
4: All right, so we're just going to build these layers, these flavors. Start by adding wontons. So we have a spicy mayonnaise, and we're just going to go ahead and start wetting these nachos down a little bit. Then we have our cucumber wasabi mandarin dressing. Again, so we've got that another little layer of heat and unexpected flavor, and we're going to finish it off with a little sesame seed dressing. We just take traditional coleslaw, we add some red onion to it, and then some nice diced mango, a little bit of cilantro, some red pepper, a little bit of purple cabbage spread.
0: Beautiful.
4: All out through there. And then we're going to come in with our beautiful yellowfin tuna.
0: Nice.
4: Nice little poke of cubes.
0: And so, it's giving, it's healthy too, right?
4: Absolutely, right? Yeah, of course. Yeah. It is. Then we're going to come back with our dressing. Toasted black and white sesame seeds.
0: Oh, no.
4: This is our Florabama tuna nachos.
0: Okay, Cameron, so we are about to try one of y'all's most popular dishes here, the tuna nachos. I'm excited.
2: It's one of my favorites. I love this one. I've always loved fresh tuna.
0: Mm-hmm.
2: And so we get tuna right out of the Gulf, and it goes right into our dishes here. So it's really amazing.
0: Yeah.
2: You ready?
0: To dig in?
2: Yeah.
0: Yes, let's do it. And I like these flavors.
2: Pretty good, huh?
0: Oh. Hey.
2: Cheers.
0: Cheers.
5: Well, now I'm hungry.
6: Yeah. Yeah, what I love about these stories is they pile it on the plates as well.
5: Yes, they do. Florabama, unfortunately, we didn't have time to go there.
6: No.
5: Randy Campbell was able to feature it. But everywhere I went, somebody said, are you going to go to Florabama?
6: Mm-hmm.
5: And I thought, where is that? Do I need to go? And they said, yes. And then we just didn't have time because we just fit so much in. But I'm really glad Brandy was able to go to catch up.
6: Yeah.
5: And they really have weathered a lot, quite literally.
6: They've gotten smashed by so many hurricanes through the decades. It's been amazing. I did go to it, but I was about 1,000 feet above it because I was in the helicopter. Went all the way down the line. We got the Florida Bama line and then turned around again. So
5: yeah.
6: I could smell it. I just couldn't get to it.
5: Yeah. Well, it's all about the seafood.
6: Yeah.
5: Right? When you're dining along the Gulf Coast and you can get the fresh seafood.
6: It's great.
5: And then I think so much of being along the Gulf Coast is also just being on it and for lunch, dinner, the bevies in between,
6: oh
5: the
6: gosh.
5: Beach access.
6: So fun.
5: It all goes hand in hand. And at that point of the year when we were there, it was very toasty out, in case we haven't told you.
6: It was warm.
5: Hot. Yeah.
6: What amazes me, too, when you get down there, everything is mm-hmm. so easy to get to.
5: Yeah.
6: Like it's within a couple of miles. You can even take a bike if you wanted mm-hmm. to do that, because there's bike lanes on the roads also. But you're right. When you look at all the food that's down there mm-hmm. and you're going down for seafood specifically, mm-hmm. you got to get what they're pulling out that day.
5: Yes.
6: Like the snapper, the redfish, you blackened. I mm-hmm. ate like a king for 5 days.
5: Do you know what I ate? Do you remember what I ate at Pink Pony Pub?
6: Oh, was it gator?
5: It was the gator.
6: Oh.
5: That was tough. You know, the whole, it tastes like chicken.
6: Was it fried?
5: Yes.
6: Okay.
5: And which helped, but I don't know if it's for me, which is fine.
6: It's fine.
5: I liked, you know what I really liked was the crab claws, which I had never had before.
6: Now, even growing up around here now, living here, around Jersey.
5: I've never had crab claws.
6: No, never.
5: No. No,
6: they're delicious. Yeah.
5: Yeah, I can agree to that now.
6: Yeah, the blue claws, those guys right there.
5: Yeah, and it's everything's fried, which makes everything better.
6: Yeah.
5: And yeah, I think that was my most enjoyable. I even came back with a Pink Pony Pub hat. So
6: you did?
5: Yeah, I did.
6: That's right. When you come back with everything at the Jersey Shore, you want a chicken, and then here you got this Pink Pony hat.
5: I did win a chicken at an arcade.
6: Stuffed
5: it's a
6: chicken.
5: Beloved chicken in our home.
6: That's right.
5: Very
6: I forgot about that.
5: Well, this was fun, Bob.
6: Yeah, it was great.
5: Yeah, we really did have a great time. That's going to do it for this episode of Fox Weather Beach House Unpacked Gulf Shores.
6: Yeah, I appreciate you guys watching us, and thanks for looking back with us as well. We had a great mm-hmm. time, Marissa.
5: We did.
6: Awesome stuff. Let's look at some more.
7: Welcome to the Fox Weather Beach House, Season 2. We are in Seacrest Beach, and we are doing it bigger and better. And by bigger, I mean a whole 5,500 feet. Check this out.
8: This is us right here. You can see the shot behind me, the beautiful Gulf of America. And does it get any better than that color? No. The sun just broke out, so now we got the nice colors of the greens, the blues, the aquas, all poking out right now.
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7: Here's a rooftop. I'm going to show you exactly where I'll be hanging out all week long. Come on. Welcome to the Fox Weather Beach House. We're coming to you from Galveston, Texas. And you know what they say in Texas? Everything's bigger, and you know what? It's definitely better. Come on in.
12: And I'm meteorologist Stephen Morgan, and it's great to be back in Galveston. It's been about 5 years working in the Houston market, and you hope that a holiday weekend like Memorial Day weekend will turn out like this.
13: Take people out. We show them a lot about the history and, of course, our favorite friends, the dolphins.
7: Craig, I'm ready to see some dolphins.
13: Let's do it.
7: Let's do it.
6: Should be easy. I don't think she has to paddle as much because, yeah, my gosh, look, she's up there. First shot.
12: She is. Is she up?
6: First shot.
12: She's
6: you got to be kidding me. That was awesome. Holy cow. She's
12: good
6: never
12: sharp before.
14: I won him my jumbo prize last hour, and rightfully so. He's got a french fry in his mouth. So, I mean, the sand the last 2 days has been completely empty. And now you can see folks here are playing volleyball. Oh, he's about to do a good serve. Okay. Nice volley.
15: We have a jam-packed show for you. 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
2: Hey there, I'm Craig Carrera. Hope you had a nice weekend, getting the week off started and good to go for many of us. Watching big stories this morning, the Gulf. Of course, some freezing temperatures to the north, feeling just like fall as well.
1: I'm into the fall feel.
2: I'm totally fine with that.
1: By the way, if any of our West Coast viewers have, you know, a little insomnia at this hour, we know it's hot. We'll get to your story as well. But let's kick things off with what's happening across the Gulf. This is a look at Jacksonville, Florida. Warm and muggy. We got some cloud cover. Temperatures right now are in the upper 70s. And we're watching an area that could bring some tropical trouble. But regardless of development, whether we get a tropical storm or not, the Sunshine State is going to get a lot of rain. And unfortunately, that's going to bring in a potential for flooding. There is a silver lining, though. Parts of Florida have drought, especially up by Jacksonville. The panhandle is really the

0: Especially this time of year, this is when we get a little more active and we got a lot of heat to work with. Regardless, there's a lot of moisture to work with, right? Especially along that boundary you're talking about, Britta. It does go into most of the Gulf Coast states where we have some big deficits for North Georgia, North Alabama, both of the Carolinas, specifically the low country in South Carolina as well. 12-inch deficits as far as rainfall totals. So, yeah, we could use it. We'll take it. But it is going to lead to some localized flooding at times as we go through the week.
1: And this is the whole week into this upcoming weekend. Yeah. So a long duration story, which, of course, will, you know, lend a hand in the flood potential.
0: That's right. Well, let's get to it, because odds of development are now up to medium for that area to watch in the Gulf that we were just talking about. We talked about some tropical downpours. That'll be a big concern. But this area right in the Bay of Campeachy, in the entire surrounding region, is one to watch. Now, we've got plenty of moisture to work with. Oftentimes, this time of year, you see some little areas spinning off this area. It does produce a lot of rainfall for portions of Central America into South America. And then you watch closely, because we mentioned some of the rain that would be going into Florida. 50% chance. So now this has gone from yellow, low chance, to orange, medium chance. Do we get to the red, which is high chance, 50% chance in the next 7 days? And there have been some hints that we've been talking about over the past really week or two that we've been talking about this area, because some models were at it. Some were like, eh, nah. You look at the Box Tropical Threat Model, it's on the lower end, but it's also there right now. And what you will notice is the moisture that will be for the Gulf Coast states. So that's something to watch, because steering mechanisms would do this as opposed to taking it in a different direction, I guess,
1: yes,
0: is what I should say.
1: And that low-end potential has been trending northward.
0: Yeah.
1: So, you know, looking at the confidence here, we're seeing a little bit of growth, just a little bit, over the last 24 to 48 hours.
0: The winds are way to the north, by the way, the hostile winds. And the area we're watching is right there.
1: When tropical systems are trying to come together, they need very calm winds aloft for the thunderstorms to build vertically. So the fact that we have very calm winds across the Gulf is not really in our favor. That could actually lend a hand in something spinning up. That all that wind shear right now is really locked up with the jet stream, which is parked across the I-10 corridor.
0: Yeah, you can see just how far it is as well. This is all the way through, I'd say, late Wednesday and early Thursday. And then by Thursday, Friday, you watch for the potential for this area to start to pick up. Pretty broad area at that. I mean, you think it's in big open water basin, right? And you've got a lot of heat to contend with. The models right now, you look at the ensembles and they're kind of all over the place. There's nothing really saying, yes, this is pretty definitive. This is the area you're going to watch, because they cover pretty much the entire Gulf when you look at it. This is now looking at Saturday into Sunday. Some of the models, the AI models, especially the Google AI, you see that little red circle around the blue indicating that they want to produce a hurricane in this basin by the time we get into this weekend, probably Saturday, Sunday, or Monday. Regardless, right now, what we focus in on for sure is the impacts, which is going to be the heavy rainfall, especially south of I-10. When you look at the long the models, Britta, you look at New Orleans and you look at southern Mississippi and Alabama, they could get some pretty heavy rainfall. These are early indications right now, so these would be areas to watch for the heavy rainfall.
1: And while you bring up the fact that some computer models are forming a hurricane, other computer models don't do anything.
0: Yeah, exactly.
1: So a wide catch, right?
0: Yeah.
1: One of the reasons why we're giving so much credit to this and watching it so carefully, though, is the time of year. October is a classic time of year to get a tropical system to form in the southern Gulf. It does bring impacts to the U.S. And if it does pull together, you have very little time to prepare. So this is that classic setup that if you're a long-term Gulf resident, you know to watch this. It's like in the back of your pocket this time of year. But if you're new to the Gulf, if you've moved to Florida in that last couple of years, you probably aren't very familiar.
0: Yeah.
1: But you think about storms like Milton and Helene.
0: Yeah.
1: These are all storms that once they were in the Gulf, you had 2 days to prepare. So that's the scenario that we just want to be cautious with, not saying that it will happen.
0: Sure.
1: But you always want to keep in mind those big deals, because if you're prepared and think about things like that and then hope for the best, then you're good to go. Isaias is the next name. And by the way, I is the most retired name on the list. Stay with us today, because we're going to go into the history of the I name storm. But first, let's go back to impacts, right? This might not turn into a big storm, but it is going to bring in rain, especially for the southeast. And for states like Florida and Georgia, we're looking at a flood potential, especially as we really get through a good chunk of the work week, like Wednesday, Thursday, Friday. Each day, we're going to have to increase the urgency for the amount of rain that we're going to be anticipating. So right now, it's a level one threat. Again, for most residents, you can handle that. It's going to be represented in that risk for street flooding, which is a huge nuisance. You can see that there's a big focus in North Florida, mm-hmm. which again, is silver lining. That's the part of the state that desperately needs it.
0: Meantime, the central and southern part of the state

0: you've been getting in on all the action, so it's kind of good to give you the break right now.
1: Yeah.
0: You could use the break for sure. Flood watches have already been posted as we go through the day today, right along I-10, places north and south, all the way into portions of southern Georgia as well. Take a look at the current rate, and you've got some this morning that may slow you down along I-10, perhaps 75, portions of I-95 as well. But overall, this afternoon, we'll start to see some of that pick up. Some lightning here. These have produced these flash flood warnings, and you can see why. Look at the intense yellows and reds that haven't moved a lot in the past couple of hours, in about 2-3 hours. Over southern portions of Alabama and into Georgia. So now we have 3 flash flood warnings in place in Alabama this morning so far.
1: Yeah, Coffee County, Dale County. Then we push this off into our neighboring state, Georgia. Into Georgia, where Clay, Henry, and Randolph County are also included. So these are all radar indicated. Mm-hmm. No observations of flooding, but we have picked up a lot of rain. So that's why the warning is there, especially in these dark early morning hours. You want to make sure that you're giving it that credit and just looking out. In terms of how much rain we have picked up, radar is estimating over the last 12 hours, actually a pretty good chunk of rain up here in southern parts of Georgia, over 10 inches. Now, it's a very rural location, so, you know, to our credit, at least we're dealing with a little bit of space that's available. But 10 inches of rain in 12 hours is a lot. So that gives you an example of how intense the rain will be with this tropical moisture. Let's go ahead and take a look at the setup here. So, again, we have this cold front. This is the same cold front that could brew something tropical. The front itself is already causing problems. Mm-hmm. So this is kind of the first step in this continuous story that we're going to be tracking for the entire week. Area-wide, how much rain are we anticipating? This is a good graphic to give you a wide image, but please know that you're going to have areas that get a lot more. For example, we've had 10 inches rain 12 hours in South Georgia. Yeah. So you look at this graph and you're like, well, how does that fit in? Tropical moisture is really tough to nail down for isolated hotspots, but the overall picture is showing probably, you know, 3 to 4 inches of rain across a lot of Florida. But we'll have these spots that just get intense amount of rain. Each and every day,
0: especially with not a lot of movement. You got high pressure to the north, another area to the south. It kind of keeps it almost in the same general area. Mm-hmm. So with not much wiggle room and so much moisture to work with, that's going to be the concern for some higher totals. You might even see some higher totals along the Florida Panhandle. These numbers will adjust for sure as we go through the next 24 hours or so. But to your point, Britta, I mean, look how bad it is. You don't want any brown or tan colors on this map, because it shows the departure, and that's pretty much the entire Southeast.
1: And the number one way for Florida to get out of drought is tropical systems.
0: Yeah, that's right.
1: That's how it happens.
0: Mm. All right, well, out west, Southern California bakes under these late season heat alerts. They extend all the way up into the Central Coast, Northern California, Southern California. Well, a taste of fall is spreading across the east as temperatures fall, where we have frost and freeze warnings and advisories. Quite a change there. Stay with us. Fox Weather First. We'll be right back.

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1: Hey there, welcome back into Fox with the First. I'm Craig Herrera alongside Britta Merwin on this Monday, the 5th of September already. And I'll tell you what, Mother Nature just cranking up the thermostat out west. We have more than 37 million people under heat alerts across the state of California alone today. And a lot of that is just extending not only across Southern California, where we look out over LAX. It is 82 degrees right now. LAX, if you've never been, is right close to the ocean. And it's the same temperature as you go over the mountain range and into a place like Bakersfield, California, and Fresno, California at 81, both in the Central Valley. And they often are some of the warmer spots. But when you got the heat all the way to the coast, that is a concern. Take a look at the map for tomorrow, Wednesday and Thursday. A good chunk of the country experiencing very hot temperatures. It's not unusual to get this kind of heat, though, out west. So I have to tell you, when you think of offshore winds across California, some of the biggest fires like the Oakland fires, they've all happened in October. October, November and December is actually when we get into the peak of Santa Ana winds. So we are at the point where we can get these heat waves. Big dome of high pressure situated right over the West Coast, and this extends all the way up into the Pacific Northwest, at least for now. Keeps all of the storm tracks out of here, well up into Canada before they dive into portions across the Northeast. With this in place today, we don't have Santa Ana winds, but we have very warm temperatures. There's no real relief even at the coast. A very light offshore breeze gets rid of most of the marine layer, and if there is a marine layer, it's very thin, and then it just is gone by the time you get to the early morning hours. Temperatures could, we've seen a lot of records, and a lot of the records that have fallen have been up since the late 1800s and the early 1900s. And we could be doing that again all the way up into portions of Montana. So the kids are going back to school today. You're going back to work. Make sure you've got all that you need to stay nice and cool and hydrated. Top five warmest year to date. Look at this. This is huge, a huge chunk of the country. Remember, we were talking about the high pressure that wouldn't break down right over Texas, the plains, and they were baking for so long before we got all of the moisture from some tropical storms and hurricanes from the Pacific. That's what changed things up. But until we got to that point, we've experienced some of the warmest and some of the driest conditions that we have seen, not only out west, but into the plains. So a lot of this, even closer to the Mississippi in some cases. Today's forecasted highs are just through the roof. And when you talk about highs into the 80s in a place like San Francisco, which is typically in the summer months in the 50s and 60s due to the marine layer and the onshore breeze, that is significant because you go inland just 10 miles, you're talking temperatures 10 degrees warmer. You go in another 10 miles, temperatures as high as 30 to 40 degrees above what you're seeing along the coast. Not much in the way of relief as we go through the rest of this week and we go through the middle part of the week. We get some relief for the Pacific Northwest, but the South continues to stay baking right underneath this big dome of high pressure for this first couple of weeks here.
2: Fire is currently under investigation. We're thinking possibly human cause just due to the fact that we haven't had any lightning in the area for multiple weeks. That area has not seen fire for several decades, so that's another issue as well, is just very heavy vegetation loading.
1: Yeah, that is a tough situation, and that is Seneca Smith, the spokesperson for the Angeles National Forest, rather. The heat wave heating up fire conditions out in California. The Bouquet Fire has burned more than 1,000 acres, and it is about 40 miles north of Los Angeles, outside of the town of Santa Clarita. It is a very rugged terrain here. Some good news, though. Helicopter crews working to put the fire out have made some progress. Look at that image right there. You can see how hilly it is and how difficult it is to reach this area. It is a little remote, I'll tell you that, but they have had evacuations for people who do live there. First responders reporting they've knocked down the bulk of the flames at 48% containment this morning. Evacuations, they do remain in place as they continue to contain the fire and work to put it out. An elevated fire risk remains in place. Stay fireaware across the state of California, please. All right, let's look at the other side of this. The big temperature shift is spreading across the east this week. You can feel it out there. The Northeast, New England, you're going to settle into the 50s and 60s. Man, you wanted fall weather. I know we're in the season. You're certainly going to feel it. So we will be dealing with this big dip in the jet. That area of high pressure that's baking the west we just talked about, you go on the other side of that, that's where we've got the dip, and that's where you let the cool air come in from Canada. Canada's saying, open up the door, here you go. You're really going to notice it during the morning hours where we have frost and freeze alerts this morning for the northern tier. Look at this big, big area of low pressure coming off of Canada there. You can actually make out the dip in the jet, and that is going to keep us on the cooler side. If you're going to be looking at some leaves, a lot of us are at peak or just beyond that, but you still have some beautiful foliage to look at. and you're going to love it. By the way, we have freeze warnings this morning for northern portions of Minnesota, just a corner of northern Wisconsin. The rest of us are under frost advisories. Temperatures have been down between, say, 34 and 36 degrees for the overnight hours into the early morning hours. Very few spots have dropped to the freezing point. And those of you that have not been sitting there for several hours. Now, if you were there for several hours, that'd be a different story, right? The forecast after we make it through these mid-30s to start the day in a place like Duluth, we'll make it up into the mid to upper 50s. Nice, cool, crisp feel in the air. You take that all the way into portions of New York, New England. A nice story for you there as well. Even into New York, our nation's capital, doing great as far as the afternoon highs. Tomorrow morning, some of that chill expands, and we're going to see this go all the way into portions of central PA down into the higher elevations of West Virginia. It's nothing to be concerned with where you'd have to cover all of the sensitive vegetation if you have got something like that. But overall, you will just notice you can open up the windows at night, let the cool breeze come on in, and then close them up during the afternoon if you want. But even then, during the afternoon, it still looks pretty good. The overnight lows tonight, one of them spot down to the mid-30s would be a place like Alpena, northern Michigan, places across the higher elevations, Vermont, New Hampshire, western New York, places like New York City into the 40s. You're thinking, all right, what feels good? Is this what it's supposed to feel like? Yeah, pretty close, slightly below average. In some cases, about 5 to 10 degrees below average. Some of the cooler conditions, again, for the higher elevations, you go up in elevation, you cool off just a bit more. Now, as far as temperatures tomorrow, it still feels great, right? We've got New York at 61 for a high tomorrow. Meantime, on the other side of that big dip, how about Chicago? Actually, 74 is not bad. Very, very nice. New York at 61. And then once we go into Wednesday morning, still a nice cool start to the morning. We'll get into the next 5 days for Burlington. By the way, your average is 46. Enjoy the cooler temperatures for the rest of this week.
3: Fall colors are peaking across the east, but shifting rain patterns have led to patchy color across parts of our country. Let's take a look at the map, our fall foliage map for this week, where we do have peak coverage across parts of New England. But once you start getting into the maroon, that's where we are past peak, some of those bright colors becoming less vivid. Of course, as we work our way through the next month, we're going to have a lot of folks that live closer to the I-70 corridor lighting up with that color. If you're up in the mountains, we're past peak for Colorado and also the Northern Rockies. Let's look towards next week, where we're going with this, right? If you live across I-80 throughout Nebraska, Iowa, moving into parts of the upper Midwest, we're looking at really strong color working our way through really the third and second week of October. As we break things down per region, we got some good stuff happening this week if you live in the Northeast. We did lose a lot of leaves because of the nor'easter, but plenty of them still on the tree. And we are looking at widespread color across parts of PA and West Virginia for this week. Looking towards next week, that's the peak week. So guys, if you want to go book your awesome, you know, excursion trip, looks like next weekend is perfect for fall foliage.
1: Well, all eyes are on this tropical depression that is slowly increasing, and we're going to watch for that closely. In the meantime, we've got frost and freeze alerts to the north this morning as a chill settles into the north and northeast. Out west, we are baking. Stay with us. Fox Weather First. We'll be right back.
4: I'm Brian Norcross with a Hurricane HQ Minute about wind speeds and why tropical storm and hurricane thresholds begin with such weird numbers. Did it ever seem strange to you that technically tropical storms begin at 39 miles per hour and the hurricane threshold is 74? Why don't we use round numbers? Well, it goes back to British Admiral Francis Beaufort, who in 1807 published a scale to correlate wind speeds to sea conditions. Notice that Beaufort's force 12 means a hurricane. The scale told captains which sails to use as the winds got stronger. Full sails for light wind and no sails for hurricane force. Eventually, world meteorologists settled on an arcane formula to convert the Beaufort number to wind speed. This equation gives us meters per second, which we convert to knots and then miles per hour. The history and the math give us the 39 and 74 mile per hour thresholds for tropical storms and hurricanes. But the National Hurricane Center only forecasts to the nearest five. So 40 and 75 miles per hour are the numbers to remember. Fox Weather, for all seasons,

0: 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I'm Britta Merwin.
1: Hey there, I'm Craig Herrera. Hope you're having a nice start to your Monday, and I hope you had an even better weekend. I know it gets here so fast, right? Monday, just like that.
0: I know, and I got to be honest, it's a Monday where you kind of got to buckle up. There's a lot going
1: on. Yeah, no kidding.
0: Especially if you live across the Gulf Coast, if you live in Florida, but even for the West. Hello, it's October, and we have triple-digit temperatures for a lot of you out West. Let's go ahead and start with what's happening across Florida, though, because we are in for a lot of rain, not only this week, but potentially for the upcoming weekend. This is a two-parter. We got an issue for the first half of the work week, but then we could have some tropical trouble that is brewing for the end of the work week. So hence the saying, buckle up, buttercup, because we got a lot going on.
1: It's a nice way to put it.
0: Yeah, right. There's a live look at Jacksonville, by the way. So let's talk about part one, right? What's going to be happening for the first half of the work week? We have a cold front that's moving in. The cold front alone is going to bring in a flood potential, especially when you consider how dry the soil is. Because, sure, we've had a lot of rain in Central Florida, a ton of rain in Southern Florida,
1: yeah, no
0: but
1: kidding.
0: Nothing across the I-10 corridor.
1: It's been bone dry, and they could actually use it. A lot of it goes into South Georgia, but with the front not moving a whole lot, it does go for Central Florida and places north of there. I wish we could take it to the Florida Panhandle for a good part of it. Part one, you get some, but not as much as we would need. Take a look at what we're watching out there.
0: Yeah, you know, this time of year, cold fronts, they get stuck. And when you have a stuck cold front in the middle of the Gulf, winds start to converge, and sometimes they start to twist, and you can get a tropical low to form. Now, some computer models are showing this. Others are not, but we have to be prepared for every option. No matter what, though, we are going to have a lot of rain as we go into this upcoming weekend. So the cold front's kind of like the appetizer. The rain that we're expecting the end of the week actually posing a much larger flood potential.
1: Oh, for sure, especially from New Orleans, the Florida Panhandle, what we were just talking about, that doesn't get a lot of the rain in round one. By round two and into the end of the week and in second or the first part of the weekend, really, it gets pretty soggy out there along I-10 and south.
0: Now, all of you, when you go on social media today, you're going to see the hot spot that the National Hurricane Center is watching. So let's get into the Gulf. What could be happening as we work our way towards the end of the week?
1: Yeah, I'll tell you what, because the odds of development are going up, the National Hurricane Center bumping it up to a medium chance now. So you'll notice that the area is going to be highlighted with an orange color. It is right in some very warm waters, and since we watch this area closely, it's very close to home. This is the time of year we see things that do develop in this portion of the country, or the world, I should say. And then having said that, you never turn your back on the Gulf, right? So the area has about a 50% chance of development in the next 7 days. Again, very right smack in the middle of the Bay of Campeche. A lot of rain for portions of Mexico, Central America as well. It can happen anywhere within the orange area here. Now, there are some things working in its favor and some things that are not. One of them would be some of the stronger winds. They're well to the north. This is the Fox Weather, the tropical threat, exclusive to us here at Fox Weather. You only get it here as being part of our Fox Weather family. Notice the color here, a little bit, say a low to medium chance to see development. And this is going to be through the 16th, probably looking at Wednesday, Thursday right now at this point. Of course, that could change, but that would be the time frame that we'd be looking at. Look at this little cluster right there. And you wonder, okay, well, what's going on? Because I see steering mechanisms doing this. That's why we'll be talking about the impacts as far as the rainfall. But let's talk about what's working in its favor right now. The lack of the stronger winds. Remember, we're watching this area here. Where are the stronger winds? A little farther north.
0: And also look at the rest of the Gulf Basin.
1: Yeah.
0: Quiet.
1: Mm-hmm.
0: We do not have any wind shear across the Gulf, and we have water temperatures in the upper 80s.
1: Yeah.
0: Those are two ingredients that are very concerning if you have a storm.
1: Mm-hmm.
0: Now, that's a big if, right? And again, some computer models do not form an area of low pressure off of this stalled out front. But what we know atmospherically is that this is a perfect setup to form a storm. So you got to just be patient and be prepared, right?
1: Yeah.
0: Here's a look at the low-level spin that we can see on some of the computer models by Friday. So the timing is the end of the week. So this whole week is going to be searching for clarity, getting the data into the computer models and just allowing them to do their thing. The closer we get, the more clarity we'll have. But here's the options. I mean, come Saturday morning, you have probably an 800-mile swath here.
1: Yeah, huge.
0: I mean, that's a huge variety, right? So what you'll see is over the next couple of days, a consolidation of everything coming together. If you see little white lines around those areas of low pressure, those are computer models that are calling for a hurricane. You can see that there with the Euro. By Monday p.m., it has a hurricane in the Gulf. So again, these are things that can happen very quickly, which is why you always have to be prepared. Let's say we hedge on the best case scenario. We don't get a system to form. We're still going to have a lot of rain. So this is the rain footprint. It's too early to give you numbers, but it's not too early to give you the heads up that we have very heavy rain for the I-10 corridor from New Orleans all the way to Tallahassee.
1: Yeah, and this is going to be right in time for the weekend. A lot of you trying to get out, and after a long, busy week, you're like, I just want to relax. You're going to have to be alert and ready for this. This will be probably Thursday, Friday, Saturday, Sunday. This is the area, historically speaking, where we have the activity, especially with the warmer waters, and oftentimes we get these fronts that kind of sweep things out of here. So this is prime area for us. And when you think about also the CAG, we watch that closely this time of year as well, where you get big broad area of low pressure. It starts to get something that spins off of it. So this is really, October is the month where we see things happen. Guess what? We still have about 23% of activity remaining in the season. This, while it's been very quiet, if you will, we haven't had much in the way of storms, and all of them to this point have been tropical storms. The next name would be Isaias, which the I name, by the way, is the most retired name. When you look back historically speaking, and we'll break that down in just a moment, but will this be Isaias? I'm going to stay with this because this is going to have a lot of updates as we go through the next few days.
0: And of course, we have to get through a work week before we get to the clarity that we're searching for. And we are going to have some rain because this cold front, the same cold front that might brew our tropical trouble, is going to bring in some trouble for Monday, Tuesday, and Wednesday. But it's manageable trouble. Yes, we have a flood risk, but we're talking about nuisance street flooding. So as long as you're smart and you use your radar on your Fox Weather app, we're going to get you through this just fine. Let's start with the flood maps. So again, there's slow progression here. Today, a lot of focus on southern parts of Georgia, North Florida. And then by Tuesday and Wednesday, we are going to sink this down into the peninsula.
1: Yeah, and that's where we've had a lot of rain, southern portions of the state. So by Wednesday, areas that have been inundated get a little more rain. It's good to see Monday's numbers for places like Jacksonville into South Georgia, where we
0: need
1: have these,
0: the rain here.
1: We totally do. Some deficits, by the way, I mentioned this a couple times, 10 to 12 inches of rainfall. Think of it. Last two seasons, hurricane season, it's been relatively quiet in this part of the region, and this region of the world, rather, in our country. So we haven't had a lot in the way of tropical moisture when we make up our deficits. Wet start to this morning, and we do have flash flood warnings that extend from Alabama into Georgia, as this area here that you'll notice that Brett is going in on hasn't moved. The rain hasn't moved a whole lot. And that's caused, radar indicated, a lot of rain over the past 12 hours.
0: Yeah, switching to our more fine-tooth comb of a radar here, we do have some moderate to heavy rain, Dale County, which is in Alabama. And then we switch over to Claydale and Henry and Randolph counties, which kind of stretch over the line of Alabama and Georgia. The footprint here, how much rain we've picked up? Well, last 12 hours, radar is estimating that we have over 10 inches of rain in rural locations of Alabama, now up to maybe a foot of rain. Now, again, this is a very rural location, so thank goodness. You know, right now we're tracking these flash flood warnings. They are radar indicated, so we have no observations of issues going on, but we'll continue to watch it because that's a lot of rain for round number one, right? Let's take a look at the placement of these storms as we work our way through the next couple days, because again, it's all about the focusing of this cold front. So as the cold front moves down to the south, so does that focus of the most intense rain. So as we take a look at the afternoon time frame, you are going to see more widespread coverage. We're going to be working with the rain this morning where it is, but as we go into the afternoon, lots of activity around Jacksonville, Orlando, Daytona Beach. You just have that heat of the day kind of adding in more coverage. And then as we work our way through Tuesday, you see the cold front sinking down to the south, kind of focusing your eye more on central and southern Florida for Tuesday and Wednesday.
1: You really see what the convergence is happening there. Both sides, the Gulf and the Atlantic side, getting in on the action. You kick it all the way to Thursday. It doesn't move a whole lot. Meantime, a different air mass to the north of there. We talked about how badly you need it. Most spots are well below where we'd like to see them.
0: Even central Florida, where we've had rain, you still need more rain. Well, it's really only southeast Florida where we're sitting above average.
1: Yeah, that's the only place we were dealing with the heavy rainfall. Look at the top 10 driest on record there. I mean, that's significant for a part of the country that is usually green and lush and beautiful. And you think of the wildfires that we had earlier in the year because of the drought conditions. We need this moisture for several reasons, agriculture, wildfires, all of it.
0: So this is what we're expecting from the cold front. Maybe 2 to 3 inches of rain across the peninsula, 1 to 2 inches for the panhandle. But keep in mind, we just picked up 10 inches in 12 hours. Wow. So there will be these isolated freak spots that overperform. Mm-hmm. In terms of how much rain we're going to get from the tropical trouble, that all depends on if we get a storm. We are going to have some heavy rain, but in terms of numbers, we need to wait to nail down how much rain we're looking at for Friday, Saturday, and Sunday, because it is in regards to what could or could not be happening in regards to a tropical system forming in the Gulf. Coming up next on Fox Weather, we are going to be looking at some frost and freeze alerts. It's a chilly start for folks that live across the upper Midwest. In addition to that, how about the Pacific Basin? Yeah, we've had plenty of action, tropically speaking, and their hurricane season continues to churn on. There's a look at the map. We'll be right back on Fox Weather First.
2: I'm Brian Norcross with a Hurricane HQ Minute on the last Tampa Bay hurricane that was at least a Category 3. It hit on October 25th, 1921. 2 days before landfall, the Weather Bureau said there was no indication it was going to hit Tampa. Then the barometer started falling, and hurricane warnings were issued for the entire Florida West Coast. A disturbance formed in the Western Caribbean on October 20th. 4 days later, it was between Cuba and Mexico, charging into the Gulf as a Category 4 hurricane. Methodically, it continued north, arcing to the Florida coast just north of Tampa. Storm surge of over 10 feet devastated areas around Tampa Bay. Roads were washed out by the surging Gulf. Much of St. Petersburg was underwater from the surge plus torrential rain. There was fear that the beach town of Paso Grill was wiped off the map, but it survived. Damage spread from Newport Richey to the north to the Fort Myers area, 100 miles to the south. The 1921 hurricane was the last Category 3 or stronger storm to directly impact Tampa Bay, although in 1950 it was a close call, and Hurricane Milton, of course, just barely missed in 2024. Fox Weather, for all seasons, for all America.
1: Hey there, good Monday morning to you. Let's show you what's happening on the roads and runways. This is our travel forecast. It's early on a Monday. Thankfully, some of the major hubs across the lower 48 are doing okay right now. We'll watch for some potential slowdowns maybe along the roads, especially close to I-10. We've got some rain moving through there this morning. If you're going to be over portions of the northern tier closer to Minnesota, into Wisconsin, we've got some chilly temperatures this morning, mid-30s. Not quite as cold, but you might have a little bit of frost on the windshield if your car's been parked outside, a little bit of rain as well. You head up into the northeast, and it is nice. In fact, we've got a little bit of a cool wind coming off of the lakes, and that'll keep Syracuse into the 50s and cooler. 69 in New York, and a beautiful day for us. The Mid-Atlantic also doing fantastic, shining a bit of a break. We'll have a few scattered showers across the southeast. The heaviest rain, again, is going to be for the Florida Panhandle into portions of North Florida, where we could certainly use some of the moisture. We will watch portions of Texas, especially South Texas. You're watching the Rio Grande Valley, West Texas, for some few scattered showers there this afternoon. The rest of the country looks pretty good. You will get a few scattered showers across the higher elevations of Montana. Out west, though, be prepared. Crank up the AC. The heat is on right now. Safe travels to you.
3: Hey, I'm Ari Sarsalari, and today we're talking about flooding. You know, flooding is one of the top weather-related killers in the U.S. every year, which is why it's important to know the different types of flood alerts issued by the National Weather Service. So you have flooding and flash flooding. Regular flooding is when a body of water like a lake, a river, a creek, or a stream overflows onto dry land. Now, these types of floods typically don't have rushing water. A flash flood happens when heavy rain causes a big, fast rise in water levels. Now, the flash flooding typically doesn't last that long, but it's so dangerous because of that rushing water. It can easily sweep away debris, vehicles, and even people. You never want to be unprepared for flooding, so make sure to download that Fox Weather app to stay up to date with the latest weather alerts. Fox Weather, weathering it together.
0: Good morning. Thanks for staying with us here on Fox Weather First. I'm Britta Merwin alongside Craig Herrera this morning. Could tropical trouble be brewing in the Gulf? Yeah, it's a possibility. Hurricane Center is watching the southern part of the Gulf, but we're looking at an increased chance of rain for Florida as this is all coming together. We do have an increasing possibility here, but I will point out that confidence is still on the low to moderate side. Again, the time frame here is end of the week, but leading up to that, Florida's in for a lot of rain as a slowly moving cold front is part of this whole tropical debacle. Let's break it down. Here's the update from the National Hurricane Center. And again, we're going to have a brand new look at this with Weather Command coming up at 8 a.m. Eastern time. So make sure that you stay with us. They'll have the next update from the Hurricane Center. But as of the 5 a.m. advisory, they're going with a 50% chance of development over the next 7 days. So this is an increase in the forecast potential in comparison to what we were tracking yesterday. Now, the overall steering mechanism would take this towards Florida, just what's going on across the lower 48. And you notice that our tropical threat graphic, which, by the way, is exclusive to us here at Fox Weather. So this is the only spot you can see this, but it gives you a good visual of the trend, especially as you compare it day by day. But you'll notice that there's been an extension into the northern Gulf and a clear cut out to the east. So again, a lot of that is showing the steering mechanisms in the atmosphere. So that's why we know that this would be an issue for Florida if it does pull together. With that said, here's a look at the computer models of where this area of low pressure could be come Saturday morning. It's a Monday. So again, pretty far out here forecast wise. And there is a huge spread from Mexico all the way to the Florida Panhandle. Folks, that's almost 1,000 miles. So there's a huge variation here, and also there's a variation in strength. The European model calling for a full-blown hurricane in some of these computer model runs, while other computer models are calling for a weaker system. And yes, some of them don't even pull together a system at all. So we're in this position where we have to be really patient and allow for things to pull together. Being so far out in the forecast, there's a lot of variety in options. But we are seeing signals of heavy rain for Florida for this upcoming weekend, and that would be tied to this potential story. So it's too far out to give you numbers, but there is a signal for very heavy rain across the I-10 corridor that would be locked up in the potential for a tropical system coming together. Ahead of that, we have the cold front dropping in, and that's going to bring in heavy rain for the beginning of this work week, despite whether we see something pulled together or not. So here's the atmospheric setup. The cold front drops in, brings us the rain across Florida for this week. But towards this weekend, Thursday and Friday, you have a lot of converging winds around the stalled front. And that's what can allow for a little area of low pressure to develop. And with water temperatures in the upper 80s and no wind shear, it can happen very quickly if it does happen. Speaking of the wind shear, we have a big dip in the jet stream here over the I-10 corridor. That's why we know that this would be tracking towards Florida. There's no way that this could go towards Texas. No way it could even go towards Mexico. That also means that the strong winds are removed from the system itself. So that would lend a hand in the potential of something pulling together. Here's a look at that low level spin. Again, wide area of low pressure trying to form by Friday. We'll see what happens. You just need to make sure that you're checking in daily to see how things progress. Here's the climatological outlook for October. It looks similar to what we're talking about, right? And that's why we're giving a lot of credit to this and why we're watching it so closely, because this is the time of year that it does happen and it can happen very quickly.
1: Well, if the area in the Gulf does get a name, it would be Isaias. Now, the infamous I-name storms from Ian to Ida, Ivan, Irma. I-name tropical systems in the Atlantic have been retired more than any other letter. We're going to get into the reason why. The next letter would be the F, and then after that, 10, and the next one would be M at 8. All right, so let's break it down for you. Again, most retired letter names, I guess, the letter I. We've had 13 that have been retired. Remember, the World Meteorological Organization takes a look at it. They take everything into consideration from the amount of damage, sadly, lives lost. Take a lot into account, and when they retire it, it's done. Otherwise, that name regenerates in that cycle every 6 years. Why does this happen with the I name? Well, when you think about the I name, it typically happens right about or shortly after the peak of hurricane season, September 10th. So September 9th, we have the H name, historically speaking, going back from 1991 to 2020. The I name storm usually comes in about September 16th. We're already in October, right? So first week of October, we haven't had a single hurricane yet, and we haven't had the I-name storm just yet. And Isaias is the next name on the list. Hannah was the last one. We'll watch closely to see if that one were to happen. If it would be, potentially speaking, it would be what we're watching in the Gulf, because there's nothing else really going on in the Atlantic Basin. Let's get more to the I-name storms. Let's go to Isaias. Last time we had Isaias was back in 2020. Isaias came very close to Florida, did a number on Puerto Rico, on the DR, on Haiti, and then went up into portions of the Carolinas as a Cat 1 storm, tropical storm. Once it continued over the interior spots all the way up into New England, held together as a storm. So a lot of flooding rain. We had a lot of beach erosion, and that was 2020. A few other I-name storms actually hit Florida that were retired. We go all the way back to 1966. Inez was an interesting one. It went all the way through the Caribbean. And here's the path right here, right over Cuba, started to make a beeline over toward the Bahamas. And then steering mechanisms made a left turn and took it back over into Florida and then eventually over to Mexico. Quite a track with this one back in 1966. 2004, Ivan, a big storm here. Ivan was very interesting because if you look at Ivan and the name on here, you're like, well, what did Ivan do exactly? I'm looking at this. People who experienced Ivan know exactly what this one did. Ivan actually went like this up into Alabama, brought about 17 inches of rain to places across Florida, went all the way to the north, went a loop-de-loop well to the north, back off the coast, and then back over to Miami, and then back over to Texas and Louisiana. Quite a story there. So these storms have quite a history. Taking a look at Ian, by the way, September 23rd to October 2nd, 2022. We cover that extensively here at Fox Weather. It was one that had huge impacts on the state of Florida, one of the costliest storms that we've had. At landfall about 140 miles per hour. So we'll watch closely because we've had a number of I-name storms that have been retired in recent years. And again, that is the most retired letter for the Atlantic Basin.
0: Despite the lack of hurricanes, September managed to produce four tropical storms. Edward, which had a big impact to parts of Texas, Faye, Gonzalo, and Hannah, all not really making much of a fuss for the U.S. But Edward, that was a big deal. Landfall, parts of Louisiana, but again, the most intense weather fell over East Texas and parts of the Texas coastline. I mean, look at this video. Wild winds, right? But if the Atlantic Basin manages to finish all of hurricane season without a single hurricane, it would be only the third time on record that that has happened. So quite notable, right? The count is going on. 339 days since our last hurricane. The last hurricane was a complete monster. Category 5, that was Melissa, which just devastated the island of Jamaica last year. Again, last year we had impacts from tropical storms, but we had no landfalling hurricane on the U.S. coastline. So that's another layer to this. If we go another year, that's 2 years without a landfalling hurricane. There's a look at the stats, because again, it's not just about landfalls. The fact that we haven't had a hurricane in the Atlantic Basin is notable. 1905, the first hurricane formed in October 7th. So we have these years, you know, pre-satellite era where we didn't have a lot of action. In fact, 1907 and 1914, we had no hurricanes, but that was before satellites. So maybe something happened out there we just don't know about. There was no observations to confirm. Here's a look at our season thus far. Again, tropical storms, Edward being the biggest impact to the U.S. that caused a lot of flooding across parts of Texas. Strongest storm so far has been Faye, winds at 70 miles per hour. They're actually taking a look at Faye to see, did they have those winds bump up? But right now, currently a tropical storm with winds at 70 miles per hour. Here's a look at October and what we're facing for this upcoming month. Problems tend to get closer to home in October. We have cold fronts that drop in. We also have the CAG that churns up. But the main development region, it kind of shuts off and really it hasn't been ignited at all. We've had a couple systems out there in the subtropical zone. But as we work our way through October, the focus gets back to home as we track tropical trouble in our own backyard.
1: We're not done yet. We got a ways to go.
0: Really, until we get to the end of October, I think by Halloween, some Gulf residents do take a little sigh of relief. Mm-hmm. But, I mean, hurricane season goes all the way through the end of November.
1: Yeah, no kidding. Let's talk also about the Pacific Basin, because that...
0: On fire.
1: On fire since the get-go, which actually begins May 15th. You know, it's 2 weeks before the Atlantic Basin. We're still tracking Hurricane Rachel, by the way, plus one area to watch south of Mexico, and that area is basically in the same location where we had the last two and several other storms. There's Rachel right there, a little impressive-looking storm, a little bit of wind chill on the northern side of that, and you can see the northwestern corner starting to fall apart just a bit. But it's still in a very conducive environment to see perhaps holding steady for at least another day before it starts to weaken once the steering mechanisms start to take it a little off to the west. This area to watch, south of Mexico, Man, all of these areas that have developed south of Mexico, you would think there would be a lot of upwelling, bringing the cooler waters down from below up to the surface and maybe hindering a little bit of the activity. Not the case. The water is so warm, so deep, that even the water that's coming up is still warm. So it's still fueling a lot of these storms. Rachel, by the way, now at a Category 1, it was a Cat 2 earlier. There you can really make out where the north, northwesterly winds have chewed apart at that side of the storm itself. It is expected to weaken as well as it continues its west journey. By the time we get into Friday and Saturday, falling apart, and notice it stalls right about here. Friday and Saturday, steering mechanisms loosen up, so it just kind of sits there and falls apart. So that's good, because oftentimes Hawaii is watching closely for the rain. This area here now to a 90% chance of development south of Acapulco. The concern here will be for the major rain, big waves, dangerous life-threatening rip currents along Mexico's coastline if you're traveling there. And Rachel and Polo both originating in that same location within the past couple of weeks. Models indicate that we get another hurricane. There's a little red dot there on the Google AI. Takes it up to close to Baja California, Mexico. More concerns there. Where do the mechanisms take it after that? Well, look at this dip in the jet. There's Rachel, falls apart eventually, but look at that dip in the jet. And this perhaps picks up some of the moisture. Does it take it to the southwest or the plains? Stay with us, because we'll have to watch that. We know what happens when we get all of that rain in this part of the world, country, I should say. Hey, listen, thank you for tuning in to Fox Weather. First, make sure that you download the Fox Weather app and turn on the notifications. We've got some flooding concerns and maybe potentially tropical troubles that we're watching in the Gulf. Stay with us. We'll break it down. We'll be right back.

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1: Welcome back. Thanks for staying with us here on Fox Weather First. I'm Britta Merwin.
2: Hey there, I'm Craig Carrero. Welcome to your Monday. I hope you had a great weekend. You know, stick with us because we got all eyes on the Gulf. We've got the chance for tropical depression. That is slowly increasing. We will be watching for the impacts as far as rain. Question is, what happens with this system? Because we have a lot of questions still. So do the models, of course.
1: And leading up to it, exactly. and leading up to it, we have a lot of rain.
2: Yeah.
1: Part of the issue with this tropical trouble is that we have a cold front in the mix. Mm. So the cold front itself will produce a lot of rain before we get to what could or could not be happening. A lot of these live shots this morning from Alabama, Florida, Georgia. We got rain. Look at the clouds
3: in
1: Macon.
3: That's a cool picture, though.
1: I don't know. It looks like Independence Day. Where's
2: People
1: Will Smith?
2: Making it like, what's cool about that?
1: I don't know. That looks a little scary. So radar right now, you can kind of see the cold front. Actually, it's very easy to draw out. So, you know, it's right along the I-10 corridor, slow moving. It's that time of year where we just don't have a lot of oomph to pass these cold fronts all the way past the Gulf. They do get past the I-10 corridor, but that's pretty much it. And that's why we're concerned about something spinning up along the front. Before we get to that, though, we have to deal with the rain from the front. There's this one spot on the border of Georgia and Alabama. And let me tell you guys, like, insane amounts of rain.
2: It's not moved much.
1: So all of these flash flood warnings are radar indicated. We have no observations of flooding, but look at how much rain radar's indicating.
2: Yeah.
1: It's over a foot of rain in 12 hours. So we're getting, there's this one little spot right here. I'm going to try and get it. It's well over a foot. And again, it's radar estimates.
2: Wow.
1: Almost 13 inches of rain. And this is a very rural location. You're talking about the border of Alabama and Georgia here, but that's an inch per hour for 12 hours.
2: Yeah.
1: That's consistent and intense.
2: Considering we need the moisture, but for many of you, that's actually the deficit that you have. So a lot of you might be doing really well with chomping away at that deficit. Although, to your point, Britta, it is going to lead to some localized flooding. Perhaps you've got farmland out here. Whatever you've got, and as far as population-wise, that would be a concern for some of the heaviest rain. And it's not slowed down, really. It's just been coming. So this is the beginning. Of course, we'll watch this through the rest of the week as we'll watch the possible development to the south.
1: Yeah, be careful out there. We'll continue to track the rain. And we appreciate you starting your Monday with us here at Fox Weather. I'm Britta Merwin.
2: And I'm Craig Carrera. Still ahead, more on our top story, watching the Gulf for tropical development. Possible, that is. More on that when Fox Weather continues on FP1.

0: before you sell at homelight.com today. Good morning and welcome inside Fox Weather First. I'm Britta Merwin.
1: Hey there, I'm Craig Herrera. Thanks for sticking with us. We're talking about a disturbance in a churn in the Gulf, and we're watching because it's going to produce a ton of moisture proportions of the southeast. So we got to watch this closely as we go through this week ahead. Areas that could use the moisture, Britta, are going to get it. And look at the area tagged by the National Hurricane Center with a 50% chance of development in just the next 7 days, right in our backyard, if you will.
0: Yeah, this is kind of a little bit of a twofer. So we got a cold front dropping in that's going to bring in a lot of rain. That rain forecast, by the way, is only through Thursday. The tropical trouble would be steering up for the end of the week into this upcoming weekend. So we could be in for a 7 to 10 day stretch of intense rain chances for the state of Florida. So let's give you the overview, break it down, because, again, this is a two-part issue. The cold front, which will bring in the rain potential, the flood potential in its own right, and then how that cold front could be an ingredient to stir up the tropical trouble. Here's a live look in Jacksonville. Jacksonville, Florida, by the way, desperately needs rain.
1: Oh, so bad.
0: There is a silver lining, at least, to the cold front part of this in terms of bringing in some rain, but it will come at a price tag. I think a lot of folks are probably going to be facing street flooding
1: over
0: the next couple days.
1: Yeah, especially since you haven't had a whole lot. Most of the moisture this season in the past couple of months has been central and southern Florida. We've been talking about you nonstop, Fort Lauderdale, Miami to the Keys. This is a different setup, and we're watching closely because once the front starts to perhaps stall, you get the converging winds on a stalling front, right? Some coming in from the north, some from the south. And what happens when we have

0: Atlanta. We'll watch closely because the odds of development, you saw it, they're up to a medium chance now for the area that we're watching right in the Gulf. And this is for the next 7 days. And that area specifically, to your point, Britta, a lot of rain. We took you with rainfalls through Thursday. We'll continue the journey beyond that and into the weekend. As you look at right now, portions of Louisiana, from Louisiana, New Orleans, in and around Lake Pontchartrain, all up and down the I-10 corridor, clear over to the Florida Panhandle, watching closely. Again, this area has a few things working in its favor. Let's break them down, because with the 50% chance of development in the next 7 days, that's something to watch. You know, if it gets higher, it turns to red, and the orange area you see, again, is not a forecast cone. It's anywhere that we could see development. It's a big open playing field right where we're sitting, right over the open waters. The area is just south of the strongest winds. The hostile winds are just over this part of the country. So right now, it's in an area that is actually working in its favor. The Fox model gives it about a low to medium chance of seeing development. This is through the 6th, or the 15th, rather. But here are the stronger winds well up into the north, and those stronger winds, well, you have a little bit of, oops, right there. You've got the rotation around this high pressure right here, but then to the north, here's where you got these stronger winds, and we'll watch closely because this little pocket that it's in right now, it's perfect. And the water temperatures are upper 80s, close to 90 degrees. Been untapped.
1: And that means you have a lot of fuel for the fire, so to speak.
0: Yeah.
1: So here's the overall setup. Cold front brings in rain this week for Florida, drops into the Gulf, stalls out. You get an area of low pressure that spins up and it finds that pocket of calm winds and warm water. And then you're off to the races. It can happen very easily. And it is a very common way to get a tropical system in the Gulf in the month of October, which is why we're watching it so closely.
0: Yeah.
1: Now, with that said, there are computer models that don't do anything with this.
0: Right.
1: So as we work our way closer to, I would say, Wednesday, Thursday, you're going to have more clarity. But at that point, possible impacts would be this weekend. Mm-hmm. And if you're a long-term Gulf resident, you know how fast it can happen.
0: Yeah.
1: If you're new to Florida, you need to talk to your neighbors, especially if you've never been through a tropical system, because when this does happen, you don't have a lot of time to react or to plan. This is a look at all of the solutions. So again, as of right now, we have a huge spread.
0: Yeah.
1: Not only a huge spread in intensity, nothing to possibly a hurricane, but also geographically.
0: Yeah.
1: Some models keep this in the Bay of Campeche, some of the parts of the Gulf. Other models take it by Florida. Very unlikely, I think, these solutions that are coming in for Texas. We have a screaming jet stream along the I-10 corridor.
0: Yeah.
1: So I find that far-fetched. Mm-hmm. We're really looking at a much higher potential for Louisiana to Florida. And that's where the heavy rain is planted in the forecast for this weekend. Again, this has nothing to do with rain from the cold front, which is what is going to be causing your rain for the first half of the work week. This would be rain from something that is more tropical in nature.
0: Yeah, I mean, to your point, those winds screaming to the north, whatever we get as far as moisture, get pulled by those winds. And what's in line? We got Louisiana, southern portions of Mississippi, Alabama, Georgia. If you live there and you're new to the area, same story for you, because you'll have 2 days to prepare, which we know isn't a lot. And at that point, you're like, do you have what I need? Do I have my food? Do I have my medication? This is the area where we see a lot of activity in the month of October. We start to see these fronts that come off the coast or off the United States, the lower 48, tend to buffer portions of Texas, not always, but most of the time by mid-October or so. But we had a lot of heat there to work with, my friend.
1: Little advice from somebody that's lived across the Gulf Coast for a long time. This is a week that you want to actually do what you say. All of us are along the Gulf Coast preach, oh, never let your car drop below a half a tank.
0: Yeah.
1: Have extra cash on hand. Those are manageable things that are not going to cause a wrench in your plan this week that you can really have in place that would actually make a difference. So don't let your gas tank drop below a half a tank this week. Make sure that you do have some extra cash. Maybe don't wait until your fridge is completely empty before you stock up. Those are all things that really don't hit your wallet hard that will help you if we do have to tell you guys to get a little more urgent. The next name on the list, by the way, would be Isaias. So what happens leading up to this? As we mentioned, we got a cold front, and that's going to bring in rain. So important to note that today, tomorrow, and Wednesday has nothing to do with tropical trouble, aside from the fact that it's going to be tropical heavy rain. But you guys live through that all the time across the I-10 corridor. We do have a risk for street flooding, and we will have areas where we might get a little more than what the forecast is calling for. Level one flash flood threat for Monday, Tuesday, and Wednesday. And you'll notice the progression here because the cold front is slowly moving to the south and stalling out.
0: Yeah, thankfully it's a level one, but either way, it's still there. And yeah. You're

0: talking about, you know, overnight hours, early morning hours in some cases. Places that could use the moisture will certainly see the moisture. We do have flood watches in place for the day today, southern Georgia.
1: And tomorrow they'll move down to the south.
0: Yeah.
1: It's a guarantee.
0: Yeah. And that area, you see where the flash flood warning is, we've been covering that all morning because some spots there have seen consistent rain for several hours leading up to 10, radar indicated, 10 to almost 13 inches of rainfall,
1: yeah,
0: leading to the localized flooding. And here it is right there
1: right
0: on the
1: here.
0: Radar right
1: I'm
0: now.
1: Actually going to draw out where the warnings are because it's a little interesting. I believe the hot spot of rain is actually to the north. So as we switch to how much rain we've picked up, it's amazing, right?
0: Yeah.
1: So the circle is where our flash flood warnings are. It's a very rural location, so we're getting lucky this morning.
0: Yeah.
1: But radar is estimating over a foot of rain right off the border in northern parts of, or pardon me, southern parts of Alabama. So that estimate is 10 inches, but I'll go ahead and give you another one
0: because
1: I have found over 12 inches.
0: Yeah, you had like 12.
1: And again,
0: like,
1: it's radar indicated, so
0: No observations.
1: But so interesting to know that the most intense rain is actually where we don't have flash flood warnings. And a lot of that, you know, possibly due to population density, we don't have a lot of folks there. But this deep tropical moisture that's being sucked up into this front will allow the skies to just really open up and produce very heavy rain. Area wide, probably 1 to 2 inches of rain for the panhandle, higher amounts for the Atlantic side, because keep in mind, we'll have the sea breeze kind of locked up in this, so you'll have some hot spots. But take this with a grain of salt, because again, we just witnessed 12 inches of rain in southern Alabama just in the overnight. So you can have these isolated areas that are just intense and overperform, because that's what tropical moisture does. It's very hard for computer models to latch onto those micro scale events, and they happen all the time. It's pretty much a guarantee that you're going to have an area that gets double what you're looking at when you're talking about tropical moisture.
0: Yeah, that's taking us through Thursday. Of course, we'll watch to see what happens with the area we're watching into the Bay of Campeche. Maybe we add more as we go through Saturday and into Sunday. But for now, that's something to watch closely. Timing-wise, you look at the morning hours, lots of heavy rainfall. Look at Jacksonville getting in on it right in time for the commute home, all the way up into portions of southern Georgia, right off the islands. I'd even watch like Tybee Island, things like that. And then once we go through Thursday, now you see the shift to the south. Britta was talking about, you're talking about both sides, the Gulf side and the Atlantic side.
1: And then by Wednesday, Central Florida.
0: There you go.
1: Lots of intense rain.
0: Where they've had a lot, Central Florida and places south of there.
1: And by the way, the front's not really going to make it past I-4. So for Wednesday, Thursday, and Friday, I mean, Central Florida is going to get multiple days, which is why you guys have higher rain totals in the forecast than North Florida, because the front's going to get stuck. And if we do get a tropical low to spin up in the Gulf off of this stalled front, then you're just going to stay even more unsettled as we deal with whatever that ends up being. So for residents in Central Florida, I mean, I would say by Wednesday, be ready for it to rain for like 5-6 days. You'll have breaks, of course, but you're looking at some intense rain. Silver lining, all drought in Florida, Alabama, Georgia, it is solved by tropical rain. That is how it works. And we have desperate need for rain. So, you know, nobody wants any trouble, but just pointing out that maybe a silver lining here, but let's hope it doesn't come in the form of full-blown hurricane, because that's not helpful at all.
0: Right. Meantime, as we head out west, SoCal's baking under this late season heat. Look at the map. We've got heat alerts, extreme heat warnings. That's concerning for a good chunk of the Golden State. It is October. Sometimes we get these dry offshore winds that warm us up, but look what's going on to the northern tier. Britta, we got frost and freeze alerts this morning. Temperatures into the mid-30s. Some of that expands to the east tomorrow. We'll let you know where you feel the chill. Fox Weather First will be right back.

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1: I'm Brian Norcross with the Hurricane HQ Minute on what the numbers in a storm surge forecast actually mean.
2: More than 2 days before Hurricane Helene impacted Florida, the National Hurricane Center issued a detailed storm surge forecast.
1: Around Tampa Bay, they called for the possibility of 5 to 8 feet of storm surge. But 5 to 8 feet above what? We all know that the water level in the Gulf goes up and down with the tides. Well, it's the high tide line that's important in understanding the storm surge forecast.
2: 5 to 8 feet means up to 8 feet above the high tide line somewhere where that 5 to 8 feet is forecast. Not everybody is going to get that much water, but that's what everybody has to be ready for.
3: This Hurricane HQ Minute is presented by Belfour Property Restoration, restoring more than property.
4: Welcome back to Fox Weather First. I'm Britta Merwin alongside Craig Herrera. Mother Nature cranking up the thermostat out west. We have more than 37 million Americans that are waking up under heat alerts in California today. Now, out to the west, we can get hot in October, but we can also start rainy season in October. So kind of a wild comparison here. In Fresno right now, get this, it's 81 degrees. 81 at LAX.
5: That's awful.
4: It is
5: There's
4: awful.
5: There's a big mountain range between those two.
4: Yeah,
5: they should be like 20 degrees cooler at LAX.
4: It's tough. Bakersfield, by the way, 76. Kind of wild that in the Central Valley we're cooler than LAX.
5: That's wild.
4: That is wild. But just a lot of uncomfortable heat for folks. The ACs will be working in full force, to say the least. Here's a look at our work week. You'll notice that there's not much change. Folks that are hot out west will continue to be hot. Folks that live in the east will continue to run a little bit cooler than average. It's all because of the upper level dynamics in the atmosphere. You got a big old ridge of high pressure on the west. That's going to cause a lot of sinking air and a lot of heat. Meanwhile, the east has that dip in the jet stream, allowing for the cooler weather. But out to the west, we're talking about record-breaking heat each day, temperatures 10 to 20 degrees above average, and no break in the overnight.
5: No.
4: And sweaty and uncomfortable.
5: Some of these records have been up since the 1800s, early 1900s.
4: Look at Great Falls, Montana, 1897. That's an oldie.
5: And that's for today. Well, to the north, I was reading some of the posts that they were putting on X from the National Weather Service LA and San Diego, and they were both just blown away by how old these records were. And you think about that big dome of high pressure. Thankfully, we don't have low pressure to the south because we'd have strong Santa Ana winds. Because we have had some of our biggest wildfires in the month of October, the Oakland wildfires, month of October.
4: That's the crazy thing about October in California is you can have polar opposites.
5: Right.
4: You can have devastating floods or you can have fires and heat.
5: Yeah.
4: By the way, out west, we have had record-breaking heat for the majority of the year. We're sitting in October, so we only got
5: even the plains.
4: A couple more months left of the year.
5: Texas, Oklahoma, they were all baking for so
4: all
5: long.
4: All of those red flags, top five warmest year-to-date temperature ranking.
5: And
4: so not just
5: October.
4: A monthly record, like the whole year, to pull that off for 10 months in a row.
5: That's not good.
4: Not good.
5: No.
4: Warmest on record, by the way, represented with the pink flags.
5: A lot.
4: So we're looking at a lot of recording sites have had the warmest year that they've ever had on record. And some of those records do go back to the 1800s.
5: Yeah.
4: There's a look at the heat today. Seattle, you're going to be the cool spot. Yay for you guys.
5: When you get to 80s in San Francisco, you know places like Napa, the Almaden Valley.
4: You're going to be hot in the valleys.
5: You're going to be 100 degrees.
4: But for the coast to be that warm is extraordinary.
5: There's no marine influence, my friend.
4: Everything is offshore. Salt Lake City, 82, 87 in Denver. Colorado Rockies just got their first bona fide snowstorm.
5: Yeah, they did.
4: And now it's all going to melt away.
5: Yeah.
4: Yeah. Hopefully we can turn things around by the time we really get into the full swing of winter. For the Bay Area, by the way, we back off on Wednesday, but interior spots that are not close to marine influence will still be hot.
6: Fire is currently under investigation. We're thinking possibly human cause just due to the fact that we haven't had any lightning in the area for multiple weeks. That area has not seen fire for several decades, so that's another issue as well, is just a very heavy vegetation loading.
5: Okay, a lot of fuel to burn through. That was Seneca Smith, the spokesperson with the Angeles National Forest. And look at those flames. Heat conditions out there are not making it easier on the efforts. The Bouquet Fire has burned more than 1,000 acres, about 40 miles north of Los Angeles, outside of the town of Santa Clarita. Very hilly terrain. When you look at these helicopter images, it's tough to reach these locations on the ground. That's a perfect example right there of how high it is. This is about a 1,000-foot increase in elevation from Santa Clarita up to the high deserts on the backside of that, and that's a short span. So there is some good news, though. Helicopter crews putting out the flames have made some progress. First responders reporting they have knocked down the bulk of the flames, 48% containment right now. Evacuations are still in order around the perimeter. The fire concerns continue in the state of California. All right, let's look at the other side of this. The big temperature shift is spreading across the east this week. You can feel it out there. The Northeast, New England, you're going to settle into the 50s and 60s. Man, you wanted fall weather. I know we're in the season. You're certainly going to feel it. So we will be dealing with this big dip in the jet. That area of high pressure that's baking the west we just talked about, you go on the other side of that, that's where we've got the dip, and that's where you let the cool air come in from Canada. Canada's saying, open up the door, here you go. You're really going to notice it during the morning hours where we have frost and freeze alerts this morning for the northern tier. Look at this big, big area of low pressure coming off of Canada there. You can actually make out the dip in the jet, and that is going to keep us on the cooler side. If you're going to be looking at some leaves, a lot of us are at peak or just beyond that, but you still have some beautiful foliage to look at. And you're going to love it. By the way, we have freeze warnings this morning for northern portions of Minnesota, just a corner of northern Wisconsin. The rest of us are under frost advisories. Temperatures have been down between, say, 34 and 36 degrees for the overnight hours into the early morning hours. Very few spots have dropped to the freezing point. And those of you that have not been sitting there for several hours. Now, if you were there for several hours, that'd be a different story, right? The forecast after we make it through these mid-30s to start the day in a place like Duluth, we'll make it up into the mid to upper 50s. Nice, cool, crisp feel in the air. You take that all the way into portions of New York, New England. A nice story for you there as well. Even into New York, our nation's capital, doing great as far as the afternoon highs. Tomorrow morning, some of that chill expands, and we're going to see this go all the way into portions of central PA down into the higher elevations of West Virginia. It's nothing to be concerned with where you'd have to cover all of the sensitive vegetation if you have got something like that. But overall, you will just notice you can open up the windows at night, let the cool breeze come on in, and then close them up during the afternoon if you want. But even then, during the afternoon, it still looks pretty good. The overnight lows tonight, one of them spot down to the mid-30s would be a place like Alpena, northern Michigan, places across the higher elevations, Vermont, New Hampshire, western New York, places like New York City into the 40s. You're thinking, all right, what feels good? Is this what it's supposed to feel like? Yeah, pretty close, slightly below average. In some cases, about 5 to 10 degrees below average. Some of the cooler conditions, again, for the higher elevations, you go up in elevation, you cool off just a bit more. Now, as far as temperatures tomorrow, it still feels great, right? We've got New York at 61 for a high tomorrow. Meantime, on the other side of that big dip, how about Chicago? Actually, 74 is not bad. Very, very nice. New York at 61. And then once we go into Wednesday morning, still a nice cool start to the morning. We'll get into the next 5 days for Burlington. By the way, your average is 46. Enjoy the cooler temperatures for the rest of this week.
4: Fall colors are peaking across the east, but shifting rain patterns have led to patchy color across parts of our country. Let's take a look at the map, our fall foliage map for this week, where we do have peak coverage across parts of New England. But once you start getting into the maroon, that's where we are past peak, some of those bright colors becoming less vivid. Of course, as we work our way through the next month, we're going to have a lot of folks that live closer to the I-70 corridor lighting up with that color. If you're up in the mountains, we're past peak for Colorado and also the Northern Rockies. Let's look towards next week, where we're going with this, right? If you live across I-80 throughout Nebraska, Iowa, moving into parts of the upper Midwest, we're looking at really strong color working our way through really the third and second week of October. As we break things down per region, we got some good stuff happening this week if you live in the Northeast. We did lose a lot of leaves because of the nor'easter, but plenty of them still on the tree. And we are looking at widespread color across parts of PA and West Virginia for this week. Looking towards next week, that's the peak week. So guys, if you want to go book your awesome, you know, excursion trip, looks like next weekend is perfect for fall foliage.
5: Well, let's take a look at the headlines that we're tracking right now, sponsored by T-Mobile for Business. We are watching the Gulf. There's an area for possible development as we go through the middle and end of the week. It is going to bring a lot in the way of rain. In fact, we've got a front the first part of the week that's going to give us a lot of rain for Florida. So a rainy week for Florida for that front. Then we'll watch for the possibility for more rain as we go through Thursday, Friday, and into Saturday. Areas that could certainly use it are going to get it, but it will lead to some localized flooding. Then on the other side of the country, we've got some record warm temperatures for a good chunk of the West. In fact, these numbers are breaking records that have been up since the 1800s and the early 1900s. And as far as relief, very little of it in the next few days. Stay with us. We've got all of that and more just ahead.
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1: I'm Brian Norcross with a Hurricane HQ Minute about wind speeds and why tropical storm and hurricane thresholds begin with such weird numbers. Did it ever seem strange to you that technically tropical storms begin at 39 miles per hour and the hurricane threshold is 74? Why don't we use round numbers? Well, it goes back to British Admiral Francis Beaufort, who in 1807 published a scale to correlate wind speeds to sea conditions. Notice that Beaufort's force 12 means a hurricane. The scale told captains which sails to use as the winds got stronger. Full sails for light wind and no sails for hurricane force. Eventually, world meteorologists settled on an arcane formula to convert the Beaufort number to wind speed. This equation gives us meters per second, which we convert to knots and then miles per hour. The history and the math give us the 39 and 74 mile per hour thresholds for tropical storms and hurricanes. But the National Hurricane Center only forecasts to the nearest five. So 40 and 75 miles per hour are the numbers to remember. Fox Weather for all...

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1: Good morning to you. Welcome to your Monday and welcome to Fox Weather First. We appreciate you joining us today. I'm Craig Herrera alongside Britta Merwin. And while we're watching the Gulf, we've got the area for possible tropical development. We do have a lot of rain to contend with, but this area being tagged by the National Hurricane Center and the Fox Weather, the tropical threat model, giving it a low to medium chance of seeing something develop here as well. We'll be talking about a lot as far as rainfall for portions of the country that could use it, including Florida. We'll also be watching places like Louisiana. You're looking at Jacksonville, Florida right now. It's not clear yet if the system will become fully tropical. Regardless, though, of the development, it's about the impacts, which we always talk about with you here at Fox Weather, is preparing for some heavy rainfall. And again, a lot of it is falling in areas that could certainly use it. We've had some dry conditions across the state of Florida, specifically central and north Florida, the panhandle of Florida, all the way to the Gulf Coast states. If you'll recall, a lot of the rain that we have received over the past couple of months has been centered over central and southern portions of Florida. So this time around, we'll share the wealth, if you will. Here's the area that we're watching. This front draped across northern Florida is where we're seeing the heavy rainfall this morning. In fact, watching for some flooding that we've been seeing some flash flood warnings over the state of Alabama and into Georgia. The rain totals here, radar estimates, 10 to 12 inches of rain in 12 hours. Now, that rain, as the front moves down to the south, will move to the south. Here's the area to watch. And remember, anytime you've got a front that stalls, which happens this time of year, right off of the Gulf, it's right over very warm waters. Oftentimes, you think of the winds coming in from the north, right on the northern side of that front, and then from the south, where you get the two converging, you get a little bit of a spin. That spin sometimes can create an area of low pressure if it sheds the fronts and feeds off of the warm waters, which, by the way, are about 80 to 90 degrees. We're in business. Regardless, you think about all of the moisture that's in the atmosphere. Has to go somewhere, right? It's going to fall over a good chunk of the state of Florida, potentially. We still will watch to see where that will fall specifically. I'd even watch places like New Orleans, south of I-10 for the southern portions of Mississippi, Alabama, and Georgia, watching closely for some of the heavier rainfall. This takes us all the way into next weekend. So round one comes from that first front that's draped across the northern part of the state today through about Wednesday, and then Wednesday, Thursday, Friday, we watch this second area. Let's talk about it some more. Positive development here now are up to the medium category from the National Hurricane Center, giving it about a 50% chance of development in the next 7 days. It's right at the Bay of Campeche, very warm waters here. And the area to watch is in an environment where we don't have a lot of strong winds to contend with. You need the heat. We just mentioned it. It's there. What you're also going to watch for is to see if some of these thunderstorms can pull together and maybe develop. Some models say yes. Some models say I'm not sold yet. So we give you what we know right now and stay with us through the week. We keep the conversation going. Again, a 50% chance of development. You're looking at places like Louisiana, live shots there. And we'll be dealing with some heavy rain again for Louisiana. The area that you'll notice marked in orange, when we get to the medium chance, they're orange. Lower chance is yellow. Red is going to be higher chance. Anywhere within the orange circle here, if you'll notice. And when you think about the Bay of Campeche, there's just open playing field, if you will. With that being said, we don't have a lot of strong winds. The stronger winds are way up into the north, right along the southern tier of the lower 48. This is the exclusive Fox Weather tropical threat model. You're only going to see it here at Fox Weather. It is giving it a medium to low chance of development. So that's pretty impressive as well. I would say the best chance to see this happen at this point looks like it would be perhaps late Wednesday into Thursday at some point. Right now, we're looking at the Thursday, October 15th run here for possible development. When we look at the enhanced satellite, the upper level winds, you can see clockwise rotation right here, a very weak area of high pressure. We got some strong winds to the north from high pressure just to the north there. And this cluster of storms, they're just kind of all over the place, right? So it's a pretty broad area that we're watching. There's the area there. So there are no strong winds to pull these storms apart. They have enough energy to just build and continue to build and continue to build. And with those winds to the north, if something were to develop, perhaps it gets picked up and taken over to the southern portions of I-10 along the Gulf Coast states, which is why the rain could be a big problem for us as far as flooding here. Now, there's that high pressure in the north I was talking about, keeping this front down to the south and stalled. Not much movement at all. This is through Thursday. If the front starts to decay and the area here starts to feed off of the warm waters, becomes that warm core system, then we're in business. What happens beyond that? We'll look at the strong steering mechanisms to the north. We've got the possibility for that rain on the northern side of this to get pulled up into the southern half of those Gulf Coast states. The high pressure to the north keeps things a little bit dry there. So really, it's a concentrated area for the heavy rainfall. By the time we get into Friday, there's a very, very large area of spin here, including almost the entire Bay of Campeche. So it's a broad area to watch. Again, not every model is on board with this. You look at the ensemble, low positions. This is going to be through Saturday morning. Pretty much the entire basin, right? When you look at these, the Google AI, the light blue ones, we'll watch to see because some of them do put a little red line around that. You can see some of those right about there. Those are indicating that we could have a hurricane, but look how widespread it is as we go into Monday. So it doesn't look like it's looking real good for as far as confidence is what's going on here. So here's a look at the rain outlook as we go through the rest of the week and heavy rainfall to watch for as we watch closely into the rest of this week. All right, and let's get back to the southeast because the southeast will be dealing with the chance for some heavy rainfall. In fact, the Gulf and into Florida, we've got heavy rainfall with a risk of flash flooding at a level one Monday, Tuesday, and Wednesday. The rain continues to come down for places like Florida and Georgia, the Sunshine State there. You can see we're going to be dealing with heavy rainfall. Look at Orlando, Florida, Dublin, Georgia, Jacksonville, Florida. When we talk about some of the rain that's still to come, I think the biggest concern for us here is going to be the flash flooding that will move down to the south as well. So right now, we do have a couple of flash flood warnings that are in place, and these are going to be right until about 7:45. I'm looking up at the Fox Alert Board for portions of Georgia into Alabama. These storms themselves have been producing a whole lot in the way of rain, anywhere from 10 to 12 inches of rainfall. And here's a look at the rain. It hasn't moved a whole lot this morning. The moisture, it is high. Those deeper shades of blue, you can see where we've got a lot of moisture that's still in place in the front is slowly sagging down to the south, and that's where we're dealing with all of the rain. Now, this rainfall will be a concern for us this morning and this afternoon. Take a look at the southern portions of Florida closer to the Big Bend. Then we get into central Florida. This goes all the way through Thursday. Yeah, Thursday is going to be one that we'll be watching for some heavy rainfall as well. This is for both sides, the Gulf and the Atlantic. The future radar for the rest of the day, plan on some heavy rainfall over to Jacksonville by the time we get to the commute home. So having said that, the commute home is going to be a little bit tricky for us. We'll watch places like Tybee Island, south of Savannah. You'll be watching Tampa by the time we get into the morning commute tomorrow. Big spin, and you'll notice the front starts to sag down to the south on Tuesday. Now we're seeing some rain over central portions of Florida, and you can see where the front has started to drag down to the south. A little bit of a break on Wednesday, but what happens beyond that? Thursday, Friday, and Saturday, the rain starts to come in. And at that point, we've got more in the way of rainfall that will continue to add up. So we'll watch closely for that rainfall through Thursday. We need this rainfall. I'm telling you what, look at the amount of deficits that we have around Florida and Georgia. We've had the driest year to date on record for many spots. The places you see in yellow, driest year to date. We've had top 10 driest as well. We've had wildfires in this part of the country. It's been a major concern. When you look at the driest years for Florida, I mean, look at the numbers. We're at 26 inches, 0.7 total as far as the rainfall, and we need more of it. These deficits, again, about 10 to 12 inches of rainfall. So do we get to make up for the deficits? Yes, absolutely. That rainfall will be about 3 to 5 inches of rain. By the time we get into Orlando's forecast through Thursday, we've got more in the way of those thunderstorms really adding up. Well, temperatures will come down with a lot of cloud cover and a lot in the way of rainfall there for us. And then as far as the rest of us, we'll continue to watch as we go into take a look at all of this. We've got more in the way of the heavy rain, especially for portions of Florida and over to Jacksonville, 1 to 2 inches of rainfall there. Tallahassee's forecast into the 80s on Wednesday and Thursday. And that's going to be a concern for us once we get into some Wednesday, Thursday. It's really cool conditions out there as far as the temperatures. As we look ahead to the rest of this week, watching closely, because I'll tell you what, get ready for the rainfall. It's not over just yet, and we'll carry it into the rest of this week. All right, well, in addition to the rain, we've got some gusty winds, some rip currents in the forecast for us, and those are going to be a concern for the southeast. In fact, for the southeast, we'll be dealing with more in the way of some strong conditions along the coast. It's not going to be the best beach day for us along the coast. If you're traveling to the coast or if you live near the coast, yeah, it's going to be tough. All right, so the rip currents are going to be high. Beach erosion, a bit of a possibility for us. We've got more in the way of those fronts that will continue to produce those onshore winds. And having said that, those deep rip currents will be a concern for us along the coast through the rest of this week. All right, St. Augustine, Florida, take a look at what's going on here. Taking a look to the cold front and all the winds that continue to move on through, guess what? That's going to be a concern for the rip currents right along the coast Do you live here? Well, we've got a moderate chance for these rip currents high along the Big Bend of Florida. We talked about all of the rain that's coming through. Here's what we've got with the wave conditions. Wave height forecast is pretty high just off the coast. This is going to be south of the Outer Banks. But we still got some big waves close to Daytona Beach, the Space Coast as well. When you look at some of the winds, the wind forecast, 20 to 30 mile per hour winds would be a bit of a concern for us. So take a look at Pensacola here. Some of those stronger winds will be with us here as well. Right along the Gulf Coast for Georgia, Alabama, the strong onshore winds will be chomping away at some of the beaches. So watch for that closely. Jacksonville, 10 to 20 mile per hour gusts here. This is going to take us into Tuesday, Wednesday, and Thursday. And then you take a look at Jacksonville. Man, I'll tell you what, these winds are going to be a concern if you live there. Not the kind of winds that are going to bring down trees, but enough to really get you going here, blowing some of the sand around. Jacksonville for the next 12 hours, plan on some 70s. Rain picks up about 1 o'clock in the afternoon, takes us through the commute home. That's going to be a problem for us if we're driving along the coast here. And then we take a look at some of Jacksonville numbers. We talked about the rain, right? Well, look at some of the wind today. You got 20 to 30 mile per hour gusts. It'll be with us. The strongest winds are coming in from the north and northeast, and that's going to be a bit of a cooler wind, if you will. And then those extend all the way to portions of central Florida as well. Look at the stronger winds by Wednesday. 30 mile per hour gusts in places like Gainesville, over to Brantford, Madison as well, Lake City. You got Jacksonville, 30 mile per hour wind gusts. And then Wednesday, they're still with us. That solid onshore push is still a bit of a concern for us. The wind gusts for the rest of this time as we go through the rest of the day, rather, for a place like Jacksonville, Florida. Not real strong today, but coming in from the north northeast. So that'll be something you'll watch closely because, you know, if you want to be out at the beaches, you got some blowing sand around. So that's for the next 24 hours. No real strong wind gusts, at least until Tuesday or Wednesday. Stay with us here. Meantime, the Pacific Basin staying active with Rachel turning off of Baja California. So stick with us because our next disturbance is something we're watching. 90% chance of development right off the coast of Mexico. Rachel is a Category 1 hurricane. It's moving out and weakening, but south of there, we could have our next storm. That would be Simon. What does that do for Mexico? Does that bring moisture to the south or portions of the central plains? We'll have that forecast coming up because the Eastern Pacific has been so active this season and no signs of letting up. We still have plenty of time

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1: Hey, I'm Ari Sarsalari, and today we're talking about flooding. You know, flooding is one of the top weather-related killers in the U.S. every year, which is why it's important to know the different types of flood alerts issued by the National Weather Service. So you have flooding and flash flooding. Regular flooding is when a body of water, like a lake, a river, a creek, or a stream, overflows onto dry land. Now, these types of floods typically don't have rushing water. A flash flood happens when heavy rain causes a big, fast rise in water levels. Now, flash flooding typically doesn't last that long, but it's so dangerous because of that rushing water. It can easily sweep away debris, vehicles, and even people. You never want to be unprepared for flooding, so make sure to download that Fox Weather app to stay up to date with the latest weather alerts. Fox Weather, weathering it together.
2: Good morning. Thanks for staying with us here on Fox Weather First. I'm Britta Merwin alongside Craig Herrera this morning. Could tropical trouble be brewing in the Gulf? Yeah, it's a possibility. Hurricane Center is watching the southern part of the Gulf, but we're looking at an increased chance of rain for Florida as this is all coming together. We do have an increasing possibility here, but I will point out that confidence is still on the low to moderate side. Again, the time frame here is end of the week, but leading up to that, Florida's in for a lot of rain as a slowly moving cold front is part of this whole tropical debacle. Let's break it down. Here's the update from the National Hurricane Center. And again, we're going to have a brand new look at this with Weather Command coming up at 8 a.m. Eastern time. So make sure that you stay with us. They'll have the next update from the Hurricane Center. But as of the 5 a.m. advisory, they're going with a 50% chance of development over the next 7 days. So this is an increase in the forecast potential in comparison to what we were tracking yesterday. Now, the overall steering mechanism would take this towards Florida, just what's going on across the lower 48. And you notice that our tropical threat graphic, which, by the way, is exclusive to us here at Fox Weather. So this is the only spot you can see this, but it gives you a good visual of the trend, especially as you compare it day by day. But you'll notice that there's been an extension into the northern Gulf and a clear cut out to the east. So again, a lot of that is showing the steering mechanisms in the atmosphere. So that's why we know that this would be an issue for Florida if it does pull together. With that said, here's a look at the computer models of where this area of low pressure could be come Saturday morning. It's a Monday. So again, pretty far out here forecast wise. And there is a huge spread from Mexico all the way to the Florida Panhandle. Folks, that's almost 1,000 miles. So there's a huge variation here, and also there's a variation in strength. The European model calling for a full-blown hurricane in some of these computer model runs, while other computer models are calling for a weaker system. And yes, some of them don't even pull together a system at all. So we're in this position where we have to be really patient and allow for things to pull together. Being so far out in the forecast, there's a lot of variety in options. But we are seeing signals of heavy rain for Florida for this upcoming weekend, and that would be tied to this potential story. So it's too far out to give you numbers, but there is a signal for very heavy rain across the I-10 corridor that would be locked up in the potential for a tropical system coming together. Ahead of that, we have the cold front dropping in, and that's going to bring in heavy rain for the beginning of this work week, despite whether we see something pulled together or not. So here's the atmospheric setup. The cold front drops in, brings us the rain across Florida for this week. But towards this weekend, Thursday and Friday, you have a lot of converging winds around the stalled front. And that's what can allow for a little area of low pressure to develop. And with water temperatures in the upper 80s and no wind shear, it can happen very quickly if it does happen. Speaking of the wind shear, we have a big dip in the jet stream here over the I-10 corridor. That's why we know that this would be tracking towards Florida. There's no way that this could go towards Texas. No way it could even go towards Mexico. That also means that the strong winds are removed from the system itself. So that would lend a hand in the potential of something pulling together. Here's a look at that low level spin. Again, wide area of low pressure trying to form by Friday. We'll see what happens. You just need to make sure that you're checking in daily to see how things progress. Here's the climatological outlook for October. It looks similar to what we're talking about, right? And that's why we're giving a lot of credit to this and why we're watching it so closely, because this is the time of year that it does happen and it can happen very quickly.
3: Well, if the area in the Gulf does get a name, it would be Isaias. Now, the infamous I name storms from Ian to Ida, Ivan, Irma. I-named tropical systems in the Atlantic have been retired more than any other letter. We're going to get into the reason why. The next letter would be the F, and then after that, 10, and the next one would be M at 8. All right, so let's break it down for you. Again, most retired letter names, I guess, the letter I. We've had 13 that have been retired. Remember, the World Meteorological Organization takes a look at it. They take everything into consideration from the amount of damage, sadly, lives lost. Take a lot into account, and when they retire it, it's done. Otherwise, that name regenerates in that cycle every 6 years. Why does this happen with the I name? Well, when you think about the I name, it typically happens right about or shortly after the peak of hurricane season, September 10th. So September 9th, we have the H name, historically speaking, going back from 1991 to 2020. The I name storm usually comes in about September 16th. We're already in October, right? So first week of October, we haven't had a single hurricane yet, and we haven't had the I-name storm just yet. And Isaias is the next name on the list. Hannah was the last one. We'll watch closely to see if that one were to happen. If it would be, potentially speaking, it would be what we're watching in the Gulf, because there's nothing else really going on in the Atlantic Basin. Let's get more to the I-name storms. Let's go to Isaias. Last time we had Isaias was back in 2020. Isaias came very close to Florida, did a number on Puerto Rico, on the DR, on Haiti, and then went up into portions of the Carolinas as a Cat 1 storm, tropical storm. Once it continued over the interior spots all the way up into New England, held together as a storm. So a lot of flooding rain. We had a lot of beach erosion, and that was 2020. A few other I-name storms to actually hit Florida that were retired. We go all the way back to 1966. Inez was an interesting one. It went all the way through the Caribbean. And here's the path right here, right over Cuba, started to make a beeline over toward the Bahamas. And then steering mechanisms made a left turn and took it back over into Florida and then eventually over to Mexico. Quite a track with this one back in 1966. 2004, Ivan, a big storm here. Ivan was very interesting because if you look at Ivan and the name on here, you're like, well, what did Ivan do exactly? I'm looking at this. People who experienced Ivan know exactly what this one did. Ivan actually went like this up into Alabama, brought about 17 inches of rain to places across Florida, went all the way to the north, went a loop-de-loop well to the north, back off the coast, and then back over to Miami, and then back over to Texas and Louisiana. Quite a story there. So these storms have quite a history. Taking a look at Ian, by the way, September 23rd to October 2nd, 2022. We cover that extensively here at Fox Weather. It was one that had huge impacts on the state of Florida, one of the costliest storms that we've had. At landfall about 140 miles per hour. So we'll watch closely because we've had a number of I-name storms that have been retired in recent years. And again, that is the most retired letter for the Atlantic Basin.
2: Despite the lack of hurricanes, September managed to produce four tropical storms. Edward, which had a big impact to parts of Texas, Fay, Gonzalo, and Hannah, all not really making much of a fuss for the U.S. But Edward, that was a big deal. Landfall, parts of Louisiana, but again, the most intense weather fell over East Texas and parts of the Texas coastline. I mean, look at this video. Wild winds, right? But if the Atlantic Basin manages to finish all of hurricane season without a single hurricane, it would be only the third time on record that that has happened. So quite notable, right? The count is going on. 339 days since our last hurricane. The last hurricane was a complete monster. Category 5, that was Melissa, which just devastated the island Jamaica last year. Again, last year, we had impacts from tropical storms, but we had no landfalling hurricane on the U.S. coastline. So that's another layer to this. If we go another year, that's 2 years without a landfalling hurricane. There's a look at the stats, because again, it's not just about landfalls. The fact that we haven't had a hurricane in the Atlantic Basin is notable. 1905, the first hurricane formed in October 7th. So we have these years, you know, pre-satellite era where we didn't have a lot of action. In fact, 1907 and 1914, we had no hurricanes, but that was before satellites. So maybe something happened out there we just don't know about. There was no observations to confirm. Here's a look at our season thus far. Again, tropical storms, Edward being the biggest impact to the U.S. that caused a lot of flooding across parts of Texas. Strongest storm so far has been Fay, winds at 70 miles per hour. They're actually taking a look at Fay to see, did they have those winds bump up? But right now, currently a tropical storm with winds at 70 miles per hour. Here's a look at October and what we're facing for this upcoming month. Problems tend to get closer to home in October. We have cold fronts that drop in. We also have the CAG that churns up. But the main development region, it kind of shuts off and really it hasn't been ignited at all. We've had a couple systems out there in the subtropical zone. But as we work our way through October, the focus gets back to home as we track tropical trouble in our own backyard.
3: We're not done yet. We got a ways to go.
2: Really, until we get to the end of October, I think by Halloween, some Gulf residents do take a little sigh of relief. Mm-hmm. But, I mean, hurricane season goes all the way through the end of November.
3: Yeah, no kidding. Let's talk also about the Pacific Basin, because that...
2: On fire.
3: On fire. Since the get-go, which actually begins May 15th, you know, that's 2 weeks before the Atlantic Basin. We're still tracking Hurricane Rachel, by the way, plus one area to watch south of Mexico, and that area is basically in the same location where we had the last two and several other storms. There's Rachel right there, a little impressive-looking storm, a little bit of wind chill on the northern side of that, and you can see the northwestern corner starting to fall apart just a bit. But it's still in a very conducive environment to see perhaps holding steady for at least another day before it starts to weaken once the steering mechanisms start to take it a little off to the west. This area to watch, south of Mexico. Man, all of these areas that have developed south of Mexico, you would think there would be a lot of upwelling, bringing the cooler waters down from below up to the surface and maybe hindering a little bit of the activity. Not the case. The water is so warm, so deep, that even the water that's coming up is still warm. So it's still fueling a lot of these storms. Rachel, by the way, now at a Category 1, it was a Cat 2 earlier. There you can really make out where the north, northwesterly winds have chewed apart at that side of the storm itself. It is expected to weaken as well as it continues its west journey. By the time we get into Friday and Saturday, falling apart. And notice it stalls right about here, Friday and Saturday. Steering mechanisms loosen up, so it just kind of sits there and falls apart. So that's good, because oftentimes Hawaii is watching closely for the rain. This area here now to a 90% chance of development south of Acapulco. The concern here will be for the major rain, big waves, dangerous life-threatening rip currents along Mexico's coastline if you're traveling there. And Rachel and Polo both originating in that same location within the past couple of weeks. Models indicate that we get another hurricane. There's a little red dot there on the Google AI. Takes it up to close to Baja California, Mexico. More concerns there. Where do the mechanisms take it after that? Well, look at this dip in the jet. There's Rachel, falls apart eventually, but look at that dip in the jet. And this perhaps picks up some of the moisture. Does it take it to the southwest or the plains? Stay with us, because we'll have to watch that. We know what happens when we get all of that rain in this part of the world, country, I should say. Hey, listen, thank you for tuning in to Fox Weather First. Make sure that you download the Fox Weather app and turn on the notifications. We've got some flooding concerns and maybe potentially tropical troubles that we're watching in the Gulf. Stay with us. We'll break it down. We'll be right back.

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1: Hello and welcome inside Fox Weather First, a busy Monday. I'm Bruna Merwin.
2: Hey there, I'm Craig Carrera. Hope you had a nice week, and we're watching a disturbance turning in the Gulf. It is generating a ton of tropical moisture for the southeast and a lot of buzz, too, that we want to help you get through, if you will.
1: Exactly. Part of the setup is it is a twofer, so to speak.
2: Yeah.
1: So we got a cold front moving in for the first half of the work week. You can see the rain totals that we're expecting through Thursday. That's all because of the cold front. But you betcha, that tropical trouble that potentially is pulling together will, no matter what, bring heavy rain as we go to the end of the work week and this upcoming weekend. So long stretch here of unsettled weather for the Sunshine State. Not so sunny, right?
2: Not at all. In fact, we're going to see a lot of the rain in places that could use it, places like Jacksonville being one of those spots in and around Jacksonville. What a great start to the morning. Look at that sunrise. Take a second to check this out, please.
1: Absolutely beautiful. I mean, what a stunning start to the day. I will say, with more moisture in the air, you're going to get some stunning images with sunrise and sunset. Let's first talk about the cold front, because that's going to be the rainmaker for the first half of the work week. It's diving in today, kind of focusing on the I-10 corridor, but it really seeps down into central Florida for the middle part of the work week. And the tricky thing here is that this time of year, these cold fronts, they get stuck. But of course, you have converging winds along the front, right over the warm Gulf.
2: What happens? You get them in from the north, the south, they come together. Where do they go? They can only go up and they start to spin. Yeah. Then you worry about it, because you mentioned the Gulf. I mean, that water, the water's
1: upper 80s.
2: Yeah. It's like perfect fuel.
1: Really untapped. We've had systems in the Gulf, but the northern Gulf, and they've been rather weak. So I agree with you. It is kind of an untapped territory.
2: Yeah.
1: Now, it doesn't guarantee that we're going to have a tropical system, but this is a viable way to get a tropical system in the month of October. And no matter what, it all spells out for a lot of rain.
2: And it's close to home. That's another thing you worry about, because you don't, if we get something, you don't have much time. And oftentimes we wait for something to get a name. Let's not wait for that system to potentially get a name, potential system, I should say, to get a name. It's all about what happens. So let's talk about it, because the odds of development, they're
1: going up
2: to the medium. Yeah, about 50% chance in the next 7 days. That's the latest from the National Hurricane Center. As you look out over portions of Texas, really

0: We don't have much in the way of the stronger winds. This entire playing field that you see, all of that area there, is an area where we could see some development. You see a lot of thunderstorms starting to develop in this region right now, and this is the common place where we would see that this time of year. The Fox model, the exclusive tropical threat model, which you'll only get here at Fox Weather, also indicating now perhaps a low to almost medium chance that we see something develop in the same area.
1: And an extension of that low chance into the northern Gulf.
0: Exactly.
1: So that kind of shows you the overall steering that's available. Mm-hmm. But yeah, to your point, a little bit closer to home.
0: You're very close to home, and that's why we wouldn't have much time. So now, I mean, if you can, why not stock up? Britt always says, my stepdad the same, never let the car go past half with the tank of gas. And there's a reason for it. If you don't want to be looking for gas or you lose power, there's no gas.
1: Well, and the thing is, you have two groups of people. People that are engaged in looking at the forecast and people that wait to be told a name.
0: Yeah.
1: And if you wait until you get a name, you got 48 hours to go.
0: Yeah.
1: And it starts getting crazy. The grocery store is overloaded. The gas station lines are long.
0: Do I have my medication, my pet stuff?
1: These are things that you can do that there's no harm, no foul. Let's say you overprepare. Mm-hmm. So you have more than half a tank of gas. You went to the pharmacy, you went to the grocery store.
0: You're good.
1: Those are all things you're going to have to do anyways.
0: Yeah,
1: so
0: exactly.
1: Just go ahead and be on top of that stuff this week, because if something does pull together, it's going to be a short ignition time.
0: Yeah.
1: And then you're having to deal with the masses of the people that aren't paying attention. Be the people with your best friends here at Fox Weather.
0: Exactly.
1: Here's a look at the hostile winds. This is a current capture of the Gulf, but you'll notice that we have very calm winds over the Gulf, favorable for tropical development.
0: Yeah. Yeah. No kidding. Here's that front that we said that will stall, potentially helping to spawn this, if you will. The warmer waters it would feed off of, does it shed that front? You'll watch closely, because then the steering mechanisms would actually do this, bring some of the heavier rainfall to the southern portions of the Gulf.
1: And that's really because of the jet stream. Mm-hmm. There is a ridge of high pressure to the north, which steering flow, you might think, oh, Texas, Mexico.
0: Right.
1: This jet stream is so powerful. Plus, we have possibly another low trying to form off of that front. So a little bit of a tugboat situation. Mm-hmm. But all the computer models that do form something, for the most part, favor that overall flow towards Florida.
0: Mm-hmm. Yeah. And in the process, getting perhaps a lot of moisture to places like New Orleans or so.
1: Right, yeah.
0: Southern portions of Mississippi, Georgia, Alabama. Look at Saturday morning. So that would be, say, late Wednesday into Thursday. You'd look ahead to Friday, Saturday, and Sunday. By Saturday, we're all over the place with the models, pretty much spanning the entire basin.
1: We're still at the stage where we're throwing darts at the dartboard.
0: Yeah, and some of them are landing even on the Gulf Coast or the Florida Panhandle.
1: So what will happen as we get closer, this will consolidate. You'll see the lows kind of favoring one spot or another. We will be honest, some computer models are showing a hurricane, and that's important to note, because the time frame here would not be in our favor. You would not have a lot of time to prepare. Even if this does not form, which is also represented as an option, we would have a lot of rain. Mm-hmm. That's a guarantee. So we're going to have heavy rain in the forecast for Friday, Saturday, and Sunday, no matter what. And that actually would produce a higher flood risk than what we have at the beginning of this week. Because again, we have a cold front moving through right now. So you just need to be prepared with the fact that we're going to have a lot of rain in the forecast, but also know that we might have to increase the urgency if we get an actual storm to form. Now let's talk about that cold front, right? The precursor to all this tropical trouble. And I will say, just pause and look at the screen.
0: Nice.
1: It's beautiful. We got an awesome sunrise happening in Florida right now. We do have a flood potential because of the cold front, but it's minimal. We're talking about a level one. So if you live in Florida, the I-10 corridor, when you have a level one flood threat, 99% of the time, it's street flooding. Mm-hmm. That's what we run into. And a lot of this will favor the afternoon because of daytime heating. Mm-hmm. So try and get your errands done early. But as you can see, some areas are dealing with rain. We are going to have pockets of heavy rain. And of course, we have a flood watch in effect for today. Just know that Central Florida, you guys are probably going to get your flood watch tomorrow.
0: Yeah.
1: It's enough rain, especially because Central Florida will get more rain than the I-10 corridor will, to be honest.
0: Yeah.
1: So I'm anticipating these flood watches to just grow as we work our way through today and tomorrow morning.
0: Yeah, and work their way south with the front, as you were talking about, for sure. We have flash flood warnings in place this morning that haven't changed a whole lot from a portion of Alabama into Georgia, where they've received a lot of rain in about 12 hours. Heaviest rainfall south of there. But look at the areas that have been highlighted here. Britt is highlighting just north of Dothan is where you have the flash flood warnings in place. The heaviest rain, believe it or not, has been a little farther north from there. These are radar estimates where some spots are, by the estimates of the radar, 10 to 12, maybe even 13 inches of rain. A lot of that flowing down a little bit. So, you know, if you've got farmland or anybody who lives in this area, you'd be watching for potential flooding. It's amazing when you think about that.

0: though, Britta, because if you've got 12 inches of rain in 12 hours, that's about an inch per hour when you think about it and break it down that way, and it's been nonstop.
1: Yeah, let's look at the timing here. Again, we're tracking the rain this morning between Alabama and Florida. And then as we work our way through the afternoon, this is a snapshot of 5 p.m. I mean, Jacksonville, you guys are a big metropolitan area and you got heavy rain for the evening commute. So prepare for it. After school practices are going to be tough today. After school pickups, not going to be fun. Then we move the spigot to Central Florida for Tuesday and Wednesday. And it kind of stays locked around the I-4 corridor. We don't see a lot of movement. We will see some rain by Wednesday in South Florida, but the I-4 corridor is kind of a good estimate of where the front's going to stall out.
0: Yeah. Having said that, you get a lot of the, perhaps even that second area that wants to develop off the Atlantic side with more in the way of rain for you. These areas have experienced very dry, not just months and summers leading into the fall, but years. The precipitation departure year to date.
1: Driest year on record.
0: Yeah.
1: For one recording site in Central Florida.
0: That's awful.
1: And that's despite the fact that we've had some good rain the last couple weeks.
0: Yeah. And you think about that. I mean, we had wildfires earlier in the year. You can see why. We all had top 10 driest in some cases. You got a lot of farmland here as well. But I mean, overall, you need the fresh water for several reasons, obviously, to help mitigate the fire problems as well as the fresh water. This rain, if we could move it up a little farther north, that would help out as well. But with the front moving south, this is just through Thursday. Good point, Britta, because the weekend we're at more.
1: This does not capture what could be pulling together in the Gulf, which would be north
0: then
1: of I-10.
0: Then we would be all the way to Louisiana.
1: That would give benefit to Alabama and Georgia. And although nobody wants tropical trouble, that's for sure. And we definitely don't want a full-blown hurricane. The truth is drought in Florida, Alabama, Georgia, it is ended by tropical rain, whether that is a cold front with a lot of moisture infused into it, or a weak tropical system, or sometimes a more dramatic case where we have a full-blown hurricane. That is how we get most of the moisture in the southeast and how we get out of drought situations. It's part of the reason why we're in drought, because we haven't had a landfalling system. Yeah, if we get through this year, it would be two years back-to-back, which is odd. It doesn't happen that often. So it's tough to talk about things like tropical storms and hurricanes and intense rain, but sometimes you do need the rain. You just hope that you get it with a low price tag. And hopefully that's the position we're in. But we'll work through the cold front this week, and then our eyes will be set. By Wednesday and Thursday, there's going to be a lot more clarity to what's happening in the Gulf. So we just need to sit patiently and wait for it to pull together.
0: Yeah, no kidding. Well, I wish we could send some rain and cooler temperatures to Southern California. They are baking. They've got all of this heat that's still in place, extending from the coast well inland from Northern California, Central California, clear down into Southern California. Meantime, complete opposite for portions of the northern tier from Minnesota to Wisconsin, where we have frost and freeze warnings for a few more hours this morning. Some of you dropping to the mid-20s for a minute here. So chilly start to the day. More of it extends out east tomorrow. That forecast coming up when Fox Weather first returns.

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1: Welcome back to Fox Weather First. I'm Britta Merwin alongside Craig Herrera. Mother Nature cranking up the thermostat out west. We have more than 37 million Americans that are waking up under heat alerts in California today. Now, out to the west, we can get hot in October, but we can also start rainy season in October. So kind of a wild comparison here. In Fresno right now, get this, it's 81 degrees. 81 at LAX.
2: That's awful.
1: It is
2: awful.
1: There's
2: a big mountain range between those two.
1: Yeah.
2: They should be like 20 degrees cooler at LAX.
1: It's tough. Bakersfield, by the way, 76. Kind of wild that in the Central Valley we're cooler than LAX.
2: That's wild.
1: That is wild. But just a lot of uncomfortable heat for folks. The ACs will be working in full force, to say the least. Here's a look at our work week. You'll notice that there's not much change. Folks that are hot out west will continue to be hot. Folks that live in the east will continue to run a little bit cooler than average. It's all because of the upper level dynamics in the atmosphere. You got a big old ridge of high pressure on the west. That's going to cause a lot of sinking air and a lot of heat. Meanwhile, the east has that dip in the jet stream, allowing for the cooler weather. But out to the west, we're talking about record-breaking heat each day, temperatures 10 to 20 degrees above average, and no break in the overnight.
2: No.
1: And sweaty and uncomfortable.
2: Some of these records have been up since the 1800s, early 1900s.
1: Look at Great Falls, Montana, 1897. That's an old
2: age. And that's for today. Well, to the north, I was reading some of the posts that they were putting on X from the National Weather Service LA and San Diego, and they were both just blown away by how old these records were. And you think about that big dome of high pressure. Thankfully, we don't have low pressure to the south because we'd have strong Santa Ana winds. Because we have had some of our biggest wildfires in the month of October, the Oakland wildfires, month of October.
1: That's the crazy thing about October in California is you can have polar opposites.
2: Right.
1: You can have devastating floods or you can have fires and heat.
2: Yeah.
1: By the way, out west, we have had record-breaking heat for the majority of the year. We're sitting in October, so we only got
2: even the plains.
1: A couple more months left of the year.
2: Texas, Oklahoma, they were all baking for so
1: all
2: long.
1: All of those red flags, top five warmest year-to-date temperature rankings.
2: And
1: so not just a monthly record, like the whole year, to pull that off for 10 months in a row.
2: That's not good.
1: Not good.
2: No.
1: Warmest on record, by the way, represented with the pink flags.
2: A lot.
1: So we're looking at a lot of recording sites have had the warmest year that they've ever had on record. And some of those records do go back to the 1800s.
2: Yeah.
1: There's a look at the heat today. Seattle, you're going to be the cool spot. Yay for you guys.
2: When you get to 80s in San Francisco, you know places like Napa, the Almaden Valley.
1: You're going to be hot in the valleys.
2: You're going to be 100 degrees.
1: But for the coast to be that warm is extraordinary.
2: There's no marine influence, my friend.
1: Everything is offshore. Salt Lake City, 82, 87 in Denver. Colorado Rockies just got their first bona fide snowstorm.
2: Yeah, they did.
1: And now it's all going to melt away.
2: Yeah.
1: Yeah. Hopefully we can turn things around by the time we really get into the full swing of winter. For the Bay Area, by the way, we back off on Wednesday, but interior spots that are not close to marine influence will still be hot.
3: Fire is currently under investigation. We're thinking possibly human cause just due to the fact that we haven't had any lightning in the area for multiple weeks. That area has not seen fire for several decades. So that's another issue as well, is just a very heavy vegetation loading.
2: Okay, a lot of fuel to burn through. That was Seneca Smith, the spokesperson with the Angeles National Forest. And look at those flames. Heat conditions out there are not making it easier on the efforts. The Bouquet Fire has burned more than 1,000 acres, about 40 miles north of Los Angeles, outside of the town of Santa Clarita. Very hilly terrain. When you look at these helicopter images, it's tough to reach these locations on the ground. That's a perfect example right there of how high it is. This is about a 1,000-foot increase in elevation from Santa Clarita up to the high deserts on the backside of that, and that's a short span. So there is some good news, though. Helicopter crews putting out the flames have made some progress. First responders reporting they have knocked down the bulk of the flames, 48% containment right now. Evacuations are still in order around the perimeter where the fire concerns continue in the state of California. All right, let's look at the other side of this. The big temperature shift is spreading across the east this week. You can feel it out there. The northeast, New England, you're going to settle into the 50s and 60s. Man, you wanted fall weather. I know we're in the season. You're certainly going to feel it. So we will be dealing with this big dip in the jet. That area of high pressure that's baking the west we just talked about, you go on the other side of that, that's where we've got the dip, and that's where you let the cool air come in from Canada. Canada's saying, open up the door, here you go. You're really going to notice it during the morning hours where we have frost and freeze alerts this morning for the northern tier. Look at this big, big area of low pressure coming off of Canada there. You can actually make out the dip in the jet, and that is going to keep us on the cooler side. If you're going to be looking at some leaves, a lot of us are at peak or just beyond that, but you still have some beautiful foliage to look at, and you're going to love it. By the way, we have freeze warnings this morning for northern portions of Minnesota, just a corner of northern Wisconsin. The rest of us are under frost advisories. Temperatures have been down between, say, 34 and 36 degrees for the overnight hours into the early morning hours. Very few spots have dropped to the freezing point. And those of you that have not been sitting there for several hours. Now, if you were there for several hours, that'd be a different story, right? The forecast after we make it through these mid-30s to start the day in a place like Duluth, we'll make it up into the mid to upper 50s. Nice, cool, crisp feel in the air. You take that all the way into portions of New York, New England. A nice story for you there as well. Even into New York, our nation's capital, doing great as far as the afternoon highs. Tomorrow morning, some of that chill expands, and we're going to see this go all the way into portions of central PA down into the higher elevations of West Virginia. It's nothing to be concerned with where you'd have to cover all of the sensitive vegetation if you have got something like that. But overall, you will just notice you can open up the windows at night, let the cool breeze come on in, and then close them up during the afternoon if you want. But even then, during the afternoon, it still looks pretty good. The overnight lows tonight, one of them spot down to the mid-30s would be a place like Alpena, northern Michigan, places across the higher elevations, Vermont, New Hampshire, western New York, places like New York City into the 40s. You're thinking, all right, what feels good? Is this what it's supposed to feel like? Yeah, pretty close, slightly below average, in some cases about 5 to 10 degrees below average. Some of the cooler conditions, again, for the higher elevations, you go up in elevation, you cool off just a bit more. Now, as far as temperatures tomorrow, it still feels great, right? We've got New York at 61 for a high tomorrow. Meantime, on the other side of that big dip, how about Chicago? Actually, 74 is not bad. Very, very nice. New York at 61. And then once we go into Wednesday morning, still a nice cool start to the morning. We'll get into the next 5 days for Burlington. By the way, your average is 46. Enjoy the cooler temperatures for the rest of this week. Oh, fall. It's officially here, right? And with it, the vibrant colors of fall foliage. Look how beautiful that is from Sunday in New Hampshire. Parts of New England are seeing peak color right now, and you look at all of these photos coming in from New Hampshire, like, wow, that is stunning. All right, so let's get right to it, because joining us now is Jim Salgi, the foliage forecaster for Yankee Magazine. Jim, great to see you. Those photos are fantastic. I want to get right to it real quick, because we had that recent storm, a lot of rain and a lot of wind. Did that have any impact on some of the colors that we're seeing out there right now?
0: You know, it definitely had perfect timing for us. It impacted the coast with lots of wind, but the coast wasn't turned yet. And the mountains, which were already turning, didn't see the extreme conditions. So they held up just fine. And it is spectacular up here right now.
2: It's right about time, right? We're pretty much right on schedule.
0: Yeah, this is normal. We saw our earliest peaks in late September, but it's a long season up here. People shouldn't be worried about missing it. We're going to see peak colors in New England all the way into early November. So we got plenty of time.
2: Plenty of time, right? Because you talk about some of the ingredients that we talk about to see these bright colors. Let's go over that, because sometimes, especially kids, grown-ups alike, they're like, wait, what is happening? What's going on?
0: Yeah, so the yellows and oranges are in the leaves all year. The reds come out when we get that sunny days, that sweater weather that you're just talking about. It's been perfect up here to develop it. Yeah, we just are seeing a perfect lead up to our foliage after our really rough year and our drought last year. We had a good summer, a good winter, and things are coming together just splendid right now for our long weekend.
2: Yeah, drought has an impact too, right?
0: Sure. Drought will push things earlier. You get brief and bright. If it's not too dry, you get brown and down if it's very dry. We have a little drought along the coast of New England, but everywhere else is really lush and healthy and turning perfectly.
2: Brown and down. I love that. So I guess that goes into how you kind of predict what we're going to see as far as the weather trends and the season that we're looking forward to each year.
0: Yeah, we want to make sure the forests are healthy. And then we're looking at the long-term outlook for those warm, sunny days, those crisp, cool nights that really kickstart our colors. Things have been happening right on schedule this year. So I think visitors for the long weekend are going to be quite wowed by everything we have going on up here.
2: Tim, I grew up in Santa Fe, so I'm a mountain boy, and I love fall. One of my biggest dreams, and I haven't done it yet, and now that I'm on the East Coast, I have to do it, is to do New England. And I would love to start New Hampshire, go Vermont, Maine, all of it, and then come down the coast. If I were to come to you, I'd say, Jim, what's your favorite spot in New England? Share that with us. What do you think that is?
0: Goodness, we have the Kangamagas Highway in New Hampshire. We have Vermont 100. Those are amazing drives. They've been busy on weekends. If you're going, go early. And then later in the season, after the three-day weekend, we collapse towards the main coast. We go to Acadia and right down to Portland, down to York. Those are all great areas, too. So you really can't go long, and we have a really nice long season ahead.
2: So all about timing, right? What's the best way to, for people to get information? At least they're planning, like, hey, where do I go? How do I plan this out?
0: Sure. Yep. So YankeeFoliage.com. Yeah. I write a weekly update. We got weekly maps. We have all those road trip ideas that you need. So that's definitely your one-stop shop at Yankee Magazine.
2: Tim Salji, you are awesome. Fall foliage forecaster at Yankee Magazine. You just talked about it there. Great to talk with you. I hope you have a great season this year. And I promise you, I'm going to do it one year. It's been my lifelong dream.
0: You got to get up here.
2: You got it. Thanks so much. Have a good season.
0: Thank you.
2: All right, well, let's get to it because we have some frost and freeze alerts up into the northern tier this morning. Temperatures dropping below freezing where we have freeze warnings and frost advisories as well. You might have to get the car up and going a little bit early to get rid of that. Plus, we've got eyes on the Gulf. We've got chances of a tropical depression that are slowly going up. So stay with us. That means a lot of potential rain for the Gulf Coast states. Fox Weather First.

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6: 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That kills them every time.
7: 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Isn't that exciting?
8: Anytime you have that amount of rain, you got to be able to run the ball.
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10: Hey there, good morning to you. Hope you're having a great start to your Monday. Welcome to Fox Weather First. I'm Craig Herrera alongside Brett Merwin. So let's get to it, because the Gulf, well, we're watching it for the possibility of tropical development out there. As you look out over Jacksonville, Florida, what a start to the day. Jacksonville going to be getting in on some rain from a front that's diving south as we go through the day. Today, you need it in Jacksonville. This front, as it sags to the south, eventually begins to stall. Got some winds that'll be a concern for rip currents along the coast, but overall, the rain's going to be big for us. So it's actually not clear right now where this system is actually going to become fully tropical. Regardless, though, you have to think about the rain that's coming on in. Potential for flooding as well. We'll start off with the first part of the story, which is the front that dives down to the south, bringing the rain to places like Jacksonville, all the way to the Florida Panhandle. Rain deficits this season are well behind. 10 to 12 inches of rainfall in some cases. Most of the rain that we've had this season has been confined to southeastern portions of Florida, from, say, West Palm Beach to Miami, all the way down to the Keys. This will change things up for us. We'll get some to the north. And this is for Tuesday, Wednesday, and Thursday. After that, things start to change. Watch what happens. The front sags down to the south, stalls, and then you watch closer, because as it stalls, you get converging winds from the north, from the south, and sometimes you get an area of spin, and that area of spin potentially could happen right in the Bay of Campeche, where it is very warm. Then you look ahead to the second half of the week and into the weekend. We've got some rain to talk about. So regardless of what happens here, let's break it down, because overall, we could see something, and the odds of development are now at a medium chance. The area to watch in the Gulf now tagged with a 50% chance of development. That's from the National Hurricane Center. That coming in this morning. We'll watch to see what they say. The area that we're watching is actually in a pretty decent chance, area, where we could see less in the way of those strong, hostile winds. Water temperatures are very, very warm, and we'll watch closely. The thunderstorms are starting to bubble up in and around the area right now. Now, the models are kind of all over the place. GFS is wanting to put something there. Euro, not so much. The AI models are struggling with it at this point. In fact, they're pretty spread out. The area that we watch is pretty big. Big old circle here. Big old blob. Pretty broad area at that. And look at the thunderstorms right now. They are pretty much all over the place. When we look ahead to the week ahead and you look to the exclusive Fox Weather Tropical Threat Model, it also gives it a chance for development, maybe low to medium chance, in that same area that the National Hurricane Center is also watching. There is, as you look at this for Thursday, October 16th, some of the Fox models give it a lower end chance closer to home. And notice how close it is to home, from New Orleans through the Florida Panhandle. Those areas could get drenched as well. You've got a few scattered showers there this morning. Here's the area that we're watching. A lot of thunderstorm activity coming off the Bay of Campeche, and that clockwise rotation continues to push those storms to the north. Now, where are the strongest winds? Well, this morning, the strongest winds and the dip in the jet go right over Texas, right over Interstate 10 and places south of there. So right now, it's in an area where those winds are not going to pull these thunderstorms apart. You've seen how they're all starting to bubble up in clusters right now. Nothing to really pull them apart, at least for now. High pressure to the north, sags down to the south, front stalls out. And then we've got, you could have a little area of low pressure develop on this side of the front, right closer to the Atlantic side. And then in the Gulf, you've got this broader area to watch closely. The steering mechanisms will help to bring some of that moisture certainly into the Gulf Coast states. So a place like Texas, probably not looking at much at all at this point, right? If things were to shift, then that would be a different story. But Texas, as we go through the middle part of this month, tends to get a bit of a buffer from some of these fronts that come off of Texas, or in this case, the jet stream. If this area of spin were to detach, feed off of the warmer waters, then we watch. Many times, so many people wait for a system to get a name before they react. This is the type of situation where you want to be prepared now for heavy rainfall. And that could lead to some localized flooding. This is Saturday morning. Remember, we're looking at Wednesday into Thursday. Maybe see something start to pop up. Once we get to the weekend, the models are all over the place. Remember, we don't have anything that's developed yet. Google AI, which has done fairly well for the past two seasons. I think there was one exception this season where it didn't really do that well, but overall, pretty good. They keep the chance for a hurricane to develop. Now you're looking ahead to Monday. Look how widespread this is. The models are all over the place. Regardless, think of the steering mechanisms. Think of the tropical moisture and who would be affected. All places all the way from, say, New Orleans, clear over to Tallahassee, could be dealing with the potential for some heavy rainfall right through the end of the weekend. So do what you need to do right now to prepare for possibility of flooding out there. All right, and let's also get back to the southeast, where we're talking about more in the way of rain that's already been coming down. Places from Florida to Georgia have been dealing with some of the rain there, right? We do have the flooding concerns. Right now, they're over South Georgia into northern portions and central portions of Florida. And then that threat expands and moves south as we go through the rest of the week. Jacksonville Beach, Orlando, Jacksonville, you all look pretty good this morning, right? A little bit of rain there in Dublin, Georgia. Heaviest rain has been over places closer to Dothan. So Alabama into portions of Georgia, heavy rainfall here. Now, the flash flood threat, it's a level 1 out of 4. We haven't had a lot of rain, so I think this will be mostly for street flooding, areas that tend to flood out. If you live in one of these areas, it's pretty low as far as dealing with some of the flooding concerns. Watch for the flood, or the rain rather, to add up. The flash flood warnings that we have, these areas have accumulated 10 to 12 inches of rainfall. Now, those are radar estimates. We haven't seen any observations come in, but that's led to the flooding concerns over portions of southern Alabama and into Georgia. Heavy rainfall hasn't moved a whole lot. Look at the front starting to sag down to the south, and there is a lot of moisture to contend with. So all of that moisture getting wrung out in the same spots this morning. Now, as we go through the week, the front starts to move down to the south. That high pressure moves over into the Tennessee River Valley, pushes the front down to the south, and then we'll be dealing with more rain for central portions of Florida. And it's both sides, the Atlantic side and the Gulf side. Now, this is the rain still to come just through Thursday. Remember that area we said that we're watching? That would be more of a Friday, Saturday, Sunday type of event. So we will add to these totals, and where you see places like New Orleans, Pensacola, and totals here are pretty low. We will add to those totals for the second half of the week and into the weekend. So let's focus in on the first part of this. Heavy rainfall for the Florida Panhandle this morning through the afternoon. Jacksonville, man, your commute home today going to be tough. Picking up the kids from school, tough. Windshield wipers on high. Make sure you've got the windshield wiper fluid stocked, because we haven't used it very often much this season, really past two seasons. Tuesday morning, scattered showers. These start to move down to the south, and you can actually make the front starting to slide down to the south. Tuesday afternoon, at Tampa over to Daytona Beach, the Space Coast and places south of there, closer to I-4. And then you'll notice there's a little bit of a spin off the Atlantic side by Wednesday morning. That's that second area of low pressure that we'll watch perhaps develop off of that front as it stalls. Then you look ahead to Wednesday, Thursday, and Friday. Central and southern portions of Florida are getting in on the action. We could use a little bit of a break here. We did really well the past 2 months with the rainfall here that has really helped to wipe out some of the deficits that we were dealing with there. When you look at the departure, this is year to date. This is not season to date. This is not month to date. This is for the entire year. Spots that we've highlighted with that brown color have had the top 10 driest years. But we've had a few spots with the driest year to date on record south of Daytona Beach. It's a big concern. Places like Orlando right now with 26.7 inches of rainfall so far, not good, right? A lot of us could use the moisture. You need it for the fresh water, but you also need it for a lot of the irrigation and agriculture out there as well. All right. Well, in addition to the rain, we also want to get to some of the winds and the rip current concerns right along the coast, especially with a consistent onshore wind. That consistent onshore wind could be a problem. I know a lot of people probably go to the beach just to walk on the sand and take a look at things, especially if you live there. Be aware that the rip current risk has gone up. Wow, look at that shot. Daytona Beach, Florida, 79 degrees right now. We will watch for these scattered showers, but let's get to that consistent onshore wind that we're walking. This is right through the rest of this week. Here's the front we were just breaking down. Here's that area of low pressure that may develop that I was showing you. You can make out that counterclockwise spin on the radar here. Now, we watch because places from, especially the islands off of Georgia, South Carolina, all the way down to the Space Coast of Florida, will be watching for some rip currents. Moderate risk at that. If you're going to be walking along, maybe doing your swimming in the water, you're training for triathlon, and you like the freshwater swimming, you'll know that rip current risk will be high. The wave height's not all that high in the beginning tomorrow morning. It's later on, once we see this area of low pressure start to develop off the coast or potentially develop, then we've got a stronger wind picking up, more energy in the water, and that will give us more in the way of waves. As far as the winds, take a look at, say, this evening. You can see areas stronger winds for Pensacola. We watch and look what happens on Tuesday. Now you can see that consistent onshore push up and down the coast from the Carolinas to Georgia and North Florida. 20 to 30 mile per hour winds, probably not enough to bring power lines down or power outages, but it's enough to get you going. You're stepping out the door and you're like, man, that is solid wind coming off the water. You will need a, perhaps even a light coat during the overnight hours. I know it's pretty warm, but just to kind of shield yourself. Then we go through Tuesday morning. The stronger winds now expanding over a good chunk of the Gulf Coast states all the way into North Florida. You'll take a look at what happens on Wednesday morning. There's this little area of low pressure. We're still dealing with the consistent onshore winds. Not as strong for the Outer Banks. You're always worried about the Outer Banks as well, because anytime we get nor'easters or tropical storms, you worry about the beach erosion. This is the kind of situation where you'll probably get a little bit, but not as bad as it could be, especially with the big old storm. Jacksonville for the next 12 hours. We've got more in the way of rain for you by this afternoon. A messy commute home as far as rainfall totals in and around Jacksonville. 2 inches of rainfall. Those gusty winds at times will slow you down if you got practice this afternoon with the kids as well. Well, the Pacific Basin, man, it is still active. We've got Rachel, hurricane category 1 at this point, moving to the northwest and south of there. Southeast, we've got another area to watch. That's off the Mexican coast. That has a 90% chance of development. We'll talk about the moisture

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1: Hey, I'm Ari Sarsalari, and today we're talking about flooding. You know, flooding is one of the top weather-related killers in the U.S. every year, which is why it's important to know the different types of flood alerts issued by the National Weather Service. So you have flooding and flash flooding. Regular flooding is when a body of water, like a lake, a river, a creek, or a stream, overflows onto dry land. Now, these types of floods typically don't have rushing water. A flash flood happens when heavy rain causes a big, fast rise in water levels. Now, the flash flooding typically doesn't last that long, but it's so dangerous because of that rushing water. It can easily sweep away debris, vehicles, and even people. You never want to be unprepared for flooding, so make sure to download that Fox Weather app to stay up to date with the latest weather alerts. Fox Weather, weathering it together.
2: Good morning. Thanks for staying with us here on Fox Weather First. I'm Britta Merwin alongside Craig Herrera this morning. Could tropical trouble be brewing in the Gulf? Yeah, it's a possibility. Hurricane Center is watching the southern part of the Gulf, but we're looking at an increased chance of rain for Florida as this is all coming together. We do have an increasing possibility here, but I will point out that confidence is still on the low to moderate side. Again, the time frame here is end of the week, but leading up to that, Florida's in for a lot of rain as a slowly moving cold front is part of this whole tropical debacle. Let's break it down. Here's the update from the National Hurricane Center. And again, we're going to have a brand new look at this with Weather Command coming up at 8 a.m. Eastern time. So make sure that you stay with us. They'll have the next update from the Hurricane Center. But as of the 5 a.m. advisory, they're going with a 50% chance of development over the next 7 days. So this is an increase in the forecast potential in comparison to what we were tracking yesterday. Now, the overall steering mechanism would take this towards Florida, just what's going on across the lower 48. And you notice that our tropical threat graphic, which, by the way, is exclusive to us here at Fox Weather. So this is the only spot you can see this, but it gives you a good visual of the trend, especially as you compare it day by day. But you'll notice that there's been an extension into the northern Gulf and a clear cut out to the east. So again, a lot of that is showing the steering mechanisms in the atmosphere. So that's why we know that this would be an issue for Florida if it does pull together. With that said, here's a look at the computer models of where this area of low pressure could be come Saturday morning. It's a Monday. So again, pretty far out here forecast wise. And there is a huge spread from Mexico all the way to the Florida Panhandle. Folks, that's almost 1,000 miles. So there's a huge variation here, and also there's a variation in strength. The European model calling for a full-blown hurricane in some of these computer model runs, while other computer models are calling for a weaker system. And yes, some of them don't even pull together a system at all. So we're in this position where we have to be really patient and allow for things to pull together. Being so far out in the forecast, there's a lot of variety in options. But we are seeing signals of heavy rain for Florida for this upcoming weekend, and that would be tied to this potential story. So it's too far out to give you numbers, but there is a signal for very heavy rain across the I-10 corridor that would be locked up in the potential for a tropical system coming together. Ahead of that, we have the cold front dropping in, and that's going to bring in heavy rain for the beginning of this work week, despite whether we see something pulled together or not. So here's the atmospheric setup. The cold front drops in, brings us the rain across Florida for this week. But towards this weekend, Thursday and Friday, you have a lot of converging winds around the stalled front. And that's what can allow for a little area of low pressure to develop. And with water temperatures in the upper 80s and no wind shear, it can happen very quickly if it does happen. Speaking of the wind shear, we have a big dip in the jet stream here over the I-10 corridor. That's why we know that this would be tracking towards Florida. There's no way that this could go towards Texas. No way it could even go towards Mexico. That also means that the strong winds are removed from the system itself. So that would lend a hand in the potential of something pulling together. Here's a look at that low level spin. Again, wide area of low pressure trying to form by Friday. We'll see what happens. You just need to make sure that you're checking in daily to see how things progress. Here's the climatological outlook for October. It looks similar to what we're talking about, right? And that's why we're giving a lot of credit to this and why we're watching it so closely, because this is the time of year that it does happen and it can happen very quickly.
3: Well, if the area in the Gulf does get a name, it would be Isaias. Now, the infamous I name storms from Ian to Ida, Ivan, Irma, I-named tropical systems in the Atlantic have been retired more than any other letter. We're going to get into the reason why. The next letter would be the F, and then after that, 10, and the next one would be M at 8. All right, so let's break it down for you. Again, most retired letter names, I guess, the letter I. We've had 13 that have been retired. Remember, the World Meteorological Organization takes a look at it. They take everything into consideration from the amount of damage, sadly, lives lost. Take a lot into account, and when they retire it, it's done. Otherwise, that name regenerates in that cycle every 6 years. Why does this happen with the I name? Well, when you think about the I name, it typically happens right about or shortly after the peak of hurricane season, September 10th. So September 9th, we have the H name, historically speaking, going back from 1991 to 2020. The I name storm usually comes in about September 16th. We're already in October, right? So first week of October, we haven't had a single hurricane yet, and we haven't had the I-name storm just yet. And Isaias is the next name on the list. Hannah was the last one. We'll watch closely to see if that one were to happen. If it would be, potentially speaking, it would be what we're watching in the Gulf, because there's nothing else really going on in the Atlantic Basin. Let's get more to the I-name storms. Let's go to Isaias. Last time we had Isaias was back in 2020. Isaias came very close to Florida, did a number on Puerto Rico, on the DR, on Haiti, and then went up into portions of the Carolinas as a Cat 1 storm, tropical storm. Once it continued over the interior spots all the way up into New England, held together as a storm. So a lot of flooding rain. We had a lot of beach erosion, and that was 2020. A few other I-name storms to actually hit Florida that were retired. We go all the way back to 1966. Inez was an interesting one. It went all the way through the Caribbean. And here's the path right here, right over Cuba, started to make a beeline over toward the Bahamas. And then steering mechanisms made a left turn and took it back over into Florida and then eventually over to Mexico. Quite a track with this one back in 1966. 2004, Ivan, a big storm here. Ivan was very interesting because if you look at Ivan and the name on here, you're like, well, what did Ivan do exactly? I'm looking at this. People who experienced Ivan know exactly what this one did. Ivan actually went like this up into Alabama, brought about 17 inches of rain to places across Florida, went all the way to the north, went a loop-de-loop well to the north, back off the coast, and then back over to Miami, and then back over to Texas and Louisiana. Quite a story there. So these storms have quite a history. Taking a look at Ian, by the way, September 23rd to October 2nd, 2022. We cover that extensively here at Fox Weather. It was one that had huge impacts on the state of Florida, one of the costliest storms that we've had. At landfall about 140 miles per hour. So we'll watch closely because we've had a number of I-name storms that have been retired in recent years. And again, that is the most retired letter for the Atlantic Basin.
2: Despite the lack of hurricanes, September managed to produce four tropical storms. Edward, which had a big impact to parts of Texas, Faye, Gonzalo, and Hannah, all not really making much of a fuss for the U.S. But Edward, that was a big deal. Landfall, parts of Louisiana, but again, the most intense weather fell over East Texas and parts of the Texas coastline. I mean, look at this video. Wild winds, right? But if the Atlantic Basin manages to finish all of hurricane season without a single hurricane, it would be only the third time on record that that has happened. So quite notable, right? The count is going on. 339 days since our last hurricane. The last hurricane was a complete monster. Category 5, that was Melissa, which just devastated the island Jamaica last year. Again, last year, we had impacts from tropical storms, but we had no landfalling hurricane on the U.S. coastline. So that's another layer to this. If we go another year, that's 2 years without a landfalling hurricane. There's a look at the stats, because again, it's not just about landfalls. The fact that we haven't had a hurricane in the Atlantic Basin is notable. 1905, the first hurricane formed in October 7th. So we have these years, you know, pre-satellite era where we didn't have a lot of action. In fact, 1907 and 1914, we had no hurricanes, but that was before satellites. So maybe something happened out there we just don't know about. There was no observations to confirm. Here's a look at our season thus far. Again, tropical storms, Edward being the biggest impact to the U.S. that caused a lot of flooding across parts of Texas. Strongest storm so far has been Faye, winds at 70 miles per hour. They're actually taking a look at Faye to see, did they have those winds bump up? But right now, currently a tropical storm with winds at 70 miles per hour. Here's a look at October and what we're facing for this upcoming month. problems tend to get closer to home in October. We have cold fronts that drop in. We also have the CAG that churns up. But the main development region, it kind of shuts off and really it hasn't been ignited at all. We've had a couple systems out there in the subtropical zone. But as we work our way through October, the focus gets back to home as we track tropical trouble in our own backyard.
3: We're not done yet. We got a ways to go.
2: Really, until we get to the end of October, I think by Halloween, some Gulf residents do take a little sigh of relief. Mm-hmm. But, I mean, hurricane season goes all the way through the end of November.
3: Yeah, no kidding. Let's talk also about the Pacific Basin, because that...
2: On fire.
3: On fire. Since the get-go, which actually begins May 15th, you know, that's 2 weeks before the Atlantic Basin. We're still tracking Hurricane Rachel, by the way, plus one area to watch south of Mexico, and that area is basically in the same location where we had the last two and several other storms. There's Rachel right there, a little impressive looking storm, a little bit of wind chill on the northern side of that, and you can see the northwestern corner starting to fall apart just a bit, but it's still in a very conducive environment to see perhaps holding steady for at least another day before it starts to weaken once the steering mechanisms start to take it a little off to the west. This area to watch, south of Mexico. Man, all of these areas that have developed south of Mexico, you would think there would be a lot of upwelling, bringing the cooler waters down from below up to the surface and maybe hindering a little bit of the activity. Not the case. The water is so warm, so deep, that even the water that's coming up is still warm. So it's still fueling a lot of these storms. Rachel, by the way, now at a Category 1, it was a Cat 2 earlier. There you can really make out where the north, northwesterly winds have chewed apart at that side of the storm itself. It is expected to weaken as well as it continues its west journey. By the time we get into Friday and Saturday, falling apart, and notice it stalls right about here. Friday and Saturday, steering mechanisms loosen up, so it just kind of sits there and falls apart. So that's good, because oftentimes Hawaii is watching closely for the rain. This area here now to a 90% chance of development south of Acapulco. The concern here will be for the major rain, big waves, dangerous life-threatening rip currents along Mexico's coastline if you're traveling there. And Rachel and Polo both originating in that same location within the past couple of weeks. Models indicate that we get another hurricane. There's a little red dot there on the Google AI. Takes it up to close to Baja California, Mexico. More concerns there. Where do the mechanisms take it after that? Well, look at this dip in the jet. There's Rachel, falls apart eventually, but look at that dip in the jet. And this perhaps picks up some of the moisture. Does it take it to the southwest or the plains? Stay with us, because we'll have to watch that. We know what happens when we get all of that rain in this part of the world, country, I should say. Hey, listen, thank you for tuning in to Fox Weather First. Make sure that you download the Fox Weather app and turn on the notifications. We've got some flooding concerns and maybe potentially tropical troubles that we're watching in the Gulf. Stay with us. We'll break it down. We'll be right back.

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1: Happening now on Weather Command, we've got breaking news in the Gulf. Just got a new advisory in from the National Hurricane Center. It's in regards to that tropical trouble brewing in the southern part of the Gulf, that area of red we're going to dive into. Could it be the next named storm? We'll talk about that. We are tracking exactly when this system could awaken.
2: Plus, a tropical fire hose is targeting Florida. Torrential rain is set to soak the Sunshine State, with cities on track to smash all-time October rain records in a single week. And that is only part of the threat. Michael.
3: Bain and Marissa, a lot that we're keeping our eyes on, not just there, but also watching a separate coastal low that'll slam the southeast shoreline with dangerous winds, severe beach erosion, and life-threatening rip currents. Of course, we'll have the timing and the impacts to places like Florida. That's just ahead, Marissa.
1: And how's this for a twist? Yeah, a super rare tornado in the land down under. The Tasmanian Twister caught on camera, and why it's such a rarity in Australia. Weather Command starts right now. Hey everybody, welcome inside Weather Command. I'm Marissa Torres.
2: Hey, I'm Bain Ferroni. I'm in for Stephen Morgan this morning. Thanks for joining us. The Gulf is right on schedule as of the 8 a.m. advisory. An area to watch now has a 70% chance of some sort of development.
1: Yeah, we just got this update from the National Hurricane Center moments ago. So an upgrade in that potential, in that probability for development. Still not clear exactly how this storm will take shape, what it will become fully, or where it will go. But if it can pull itself together, it would be our next I-name storm, or Isaias. So that is where we start this morning, Bain.
2: Yes.
1: You know, we talk about navigating that first full weekend in October, and as Bain mentioned, right on time, because October is really the month when you start to really pay attention into the Gulf and into the Bay of Campeche, which is where we have that area highlighted. Taking it into Mexico this morning, into Playa del Carmen, this is right along the Yucatan Peninsula. Beautiful sunny skies, palm trees, beaches there. We're talking about this spot because Playa del Carmen sits on the Caribbean side of the peninsula. On the other end is the Bay of Campeche, and that is where we are watching for our next named storm. Now, computer forecast models have been going back and forth on the possibility for a few days. Depending on which model you're looking at would also play a role in terms of what you've been seeing. But this morning, that update from the National Hurricane Center, from an orange jelly bean now to a red, and X marks the spot of where we have that disturbed weather or perhaps that area of low pressure we're going to be tracking. You look at that chance for development in the next 7 days. In the next 30 or 2 days, it's a 2% chance, meaning we could very well have a tropical depression in the middle to latter portion of the week. Now, middle of the week, if we're on a Monday, that would be by perhaps Wednesday, maybe even by tomorrow night. So an interesting turn, if not development, this morning from the National Hurricane Center. It is the only area in the basin at this time to watch. As you know, it has been a very quiet season in the Atlantic. When we look at the potential for development here, there are a few factors to dive into, some variables within the atmosphere that could at some point allow this to develop, but then perhaps hold it back. We look, Bain, at the tropical threat probability. It's a funneled product that we have exclusive here to Fox Weather. And what it does is it takes into account multiple models, the GFS, the American, Google AI. But you look at, as of now, this is through Thursday, October 15th, but looking out at least at that low to moderate chance of development somewhere in the Bay of Campeche, but then it becomes a little bit fuzzier as you get further into the future. But you can at least follow the trend, maybe tracking north.
2: Exactly. And so, yes, there's a lot of unknowns with this as we start to move throughout this week. But I will say, when we looked at this model yesterday early in the morning, it's

0: And when we talk about the moisture content that's out in the Gulf, we have the incredibly warm waters. We have hardly any wind shear. Yeah. If we can get that low, it is going to be a possibility. Now, how strong will it be? That's another question.
1: Yeah. In terms of the details, those are still quite murky. Mm-hmm. But you do look in terms of what sort of atmosphere we're working with. If you look through much of the Gulf, you have weak winds, mm-hmm. that aloft would allow this to develop into at least a depression, perhaps a little stronger than that. But as you go further north towards the coast there, you do have more aggressive winds. And so that would be perhaps one of the things, hopefully, as we get further in time, that remains a constant, right. is some of the wind shear that could really prohibit further strengthening of something. But that's a look, again, as we get into Thursday, that's where that low is expected to be. We just heard Michael talk about that unsettled stretch across the panhandle, across the south, because of a stalled boundary there as well.
0: And that's also going to be playing a role into that low developing, and then eventually maybe even kind of trying to steer that low into wherever it goes, heading up towards the north eventually. But you're still right. When it comes to the hostile winds just along the coast, that'll hopefully, if anything tropical does develop, kind of keeps things at bay, keeps it off the coast, which would be the good news. But, I mean, the entirety of the Atlantic basin has been so quiet this year, but the Gulf, there has been a couple of tropical systems that bumped up, mostly into the Houston area. And we were actually talking with Allison Gargaro. She's with our Fox affiliate over into Houston. And it's been a quiet season, but not for them. I mean, some areas have really felt the rain, the impact. Yeah. So it's something we'll have to monitor for sure. But, I mean, even the ensembles, the other models, they're coming into a better look, but still pretty uncertain at this point.
1: Yeah, I think, I think if we were to get something, nothing's really favoring a hurricane. And if you want to try to find a hurricane, it's that area of low pressure with a highlighted L, and that's the Google AI. There is, I'd say, consistency with an area of low pressure developing. So perhaps we get a depression, a tropical storm, a tropical system. At the very least, I think subtropical. This is Thursday, and then you get into Friday. So this is Friday evening. Now we start to see a little bit more spread between the three of, again, Google AI in blue, the European AI in the green, and then we have our European traditional model. So it starts to spread out a little bit more. And I think, you know, depending on how this low progresses, does it start to move to the north? Notice by Sunday, some models are taking it further off towards the Gulf Coast. For some, Google AI likes to keep it a little bit more further down into the Bay of Campeche. I just think there's a lot of things to pay attention to, regardless, with that boundary overhead stalled across the south. We are going to have enhanced moisture and perhaps some of that moisture getting pulled up from this entity further to the south.
0: Absolutely. And I mean, speaking of that moisture, let's take it to this northern Gulf, where we have been seeing not so sunny skies in the Sunshine State. They're caught in a never-ending rinse cycle. These scenes that you're seeing right now, these are from Florida. They've had showers and storm-flooded roads from Boca Raton to the Key West. And this morning, someone turned the faucet right back on again. In fact, some areas could actually face up to 5 inches of rain by the time we get into Thursday. So within the next 4 days or so, this is going to be smashing potentially some October rain records. All of the moisture in the Gulf is just going to keep on feeding this very, very wet week. It's not so much the Sunshine State right now. It's the rainy state, honestly, as we move into the rest of this work week. So if you're planning some beach days, maybe want to plan some indoor days as well. But I mean, you can see right now, and we'll talk about this front that's been slowly making its way towards the south. It's now stalling. It's just going to sit there for a few days, allowing all of this moisture to get squeezed out of the atmosphere, but in the same exact zones over and over and over again for a couple of days. And we've already seen quite a bit of rain moving throughout the Gulf Coast from this weekend. That energy has been now tracking a little bit more to the east, that moisture as well. But the thing is, the Panhandle yesterday was getting tons of rain. We do have some flash flood warnings that have been on deck for us already to start off the day. And that also has to go to show that we've had very saturated soil in these zones because of all the moisture that we got just a couple days ago. So more on deck for us, especially for the northern part of the Sunshine State. Let's talk about that moisture content, though, because when we have a lot of moisture in the atmosphere, that's when you see that blue color. We got a whole lot of that right here on our screen. So we have plenty of not only just moisture, but it's like tropical moisture. It's very, very intense. So it's, I always like to think of it as if you get a really wet bath towel, you actually dunk it in the water and you take it out, you squeeze it out. All of that water comes down so fast. That's exactly what happens when we have a ton of moisture in the atmosphere and we have energy tapping into it. So that's why we end up seeing some really strong and intense rain rates at times. I'm not saying we're going to have incredibly intense rain or very heavy rain the entirety of the week, but it's going to be on and off for some of these zones. And again, these areas will be getting rain over and over again and just kind of training the same spots. So that's why we do those flood watches. Those

0: On deck for parts of the panhandle for today and also into parts of Georgia, southern Georgia especially. And that'll slowly start to move a little bit more south as we get into the later half of this week. And that front sinks a little bit further south and then takes its sweet time. It just kind of sits there over Florida. So when we're talking about how much rain we could see for the entirety of the week through our Thursday, we're talking a good 2 to 3 inches widespread, but there will be zones that see closer to 3 to 5 inches, especially into the northeastern parts of the state near Jacksonville and Daytona Beach. We could get closer to 3 to 5, maybe even 5 to 8 inches of rain in some of those spots that get the heaviest of it. So when we look at our flash flood threat, it does extend all the way into Wednesday. It is at level 1 out of 4. For now, I could see this getting updated, especially in those areas here, Marissa, where we do end up seeing a lot more of that rain training the same spots over the course of the next few days, just because our soil is going to be so saturated in that in those zones. So it just makes it tougher. Just a couple more inches can just add even more problems.
1: Yeah, coming out of a soggy weekend, and then some areas, depending on where you are, you could pick up a quick 2 to 4 inches in just a few thunderstorms. And if they're not moving too fast, it also aids in it really piling up the totals. You can see how the moisture convergence is very prevalent along the boundary, and without much movement, it is kind of a rinse and repeat.
0: Right.
1: So keeping at least a low-level threat for flash flooding as you get through the next couple of days.
0: It's going to be a wet go of things, really. It's going to be on and off. Not a complete washout, I won't say that. First, I think there will be some morning hours where you can try and get some stuff done, but as you move throughout the week, just be careful on those roads. The one positive about all this rain, if we can find it, is that Florida desperately does need some rain. And especially in some zones. You can see this area that's near Daytona Beach, driest year to date on record for them for right now. So we could desperately use the rain. The thing is, when we have very dry spots, when we have all that rain coming down at once, it's hard for the soil to really absorb it. So that can also impact and upgrade that flood threat for us. But it has one of the, been one of the driest years on record in Orlando, specifically for 2026 so far. So we desperately need some rain. Do we want it all at once? No, but this will be
1: Even for the sand is typically pretty good at taking on a lot of water and efficiently draining it. But we'll watch Florida. More rain on the way. And to be quite honest, it's done a great job in breaking up the drought over the past month or two. Well, out of the Atlantic Basin, we talked about the potential for some tropical entity there. Well, let's turn over to the Pacific because it is a powerhouse of a basin that is showing no signs of slowing down. We're once again looking off the southwestern coast of Mexico for what could be the EPAC's next named storm. Weather Command will be right back.

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1: Welcome back to Weather Command. The Sunshine State not looking too sunny for this week. They're locked into an extended stretch of rainy weather due to a potent coastal low, and it's expected to bring some massive amounts of rain and some gusty winds along the coast. Weather Command weekend host meteorologist Michael Estime joining us now live to break it all down. Michael, the coastal impact will be extending far beyond Florida. I know you were there just a little bit ago, and I mean, this is going to be a whole lot of rain all at once for these areas.
2: Oh my goodness gracious. Yeah, Bain, this is just a sign of things to come. I was just in Florida yesterday. And my goodness, the clouds, the showers, the thunderstorms, the whole kit and caboodle, right? It's going to be with us through this entire work week. And you can see what it looks like right now. Here's a quick live view in what we call America's first coast. This is St. Augustine, Florida. Look at the clouds. Temperatures outside near 80 degrees. But here's the problem. We have a cold front that's going to get dragged through Florida. And note that area of low pressure that we're expecting to form mainly through the day tomorrow. That's really going to enhance not just the wind, but that wind is going to create some big-time waves, those waves creating big-time risk, rip current risks. And you can see it for about a 350-mile coast area of coastline along the Atlantic, basically from, say, let's say Savannah, Georgia, Tybee Island, all the way down toward just east of Lake Okeechobee, just south of Fort Pierce. It's a moderate rip current risk, not to mention the rip current risk that we'll see in the Gulf as well. So let's talk a little bit more about the timing. We'll start off with wave heights, and you'll note right there toward Jacksonville, Daytona, we're expecting those waves to really start enhancing because of that area of low pressure that's going to bring more clouds, more wind, more rain, and bigger waves. You talk about the winds and see them for yourself. By tomorrow morning, those winds in Savannah, 30 to 40 miles per hour as you're trying to relax along the beach, right? You have Savannah, and then down toward the south of that, you have Jacksonville. And toward Daytona, 20 to 30 mile per hour winds are certainly going to kick up some big time surf and some big time waves. So just be mindful of it if you do plan on heading out to the beach. We'll take you through the week, taking you through Wednesday morning and then Wednesday afternoon. And a lot of the same, so not at all going to be the best beach week at all. Jacksonville, Florida, temperatures in the 70s. And interestingly enough, yeah, you see all that rain that we're projecting by the time we get to the 1, 3, 5, 7, and 9 p.m. hours. That's going to be this evening. And again, later on this evening, those winds gusting upwards of 15 to 20 miles per hour. Same sort of story as we roll through the work week. We'll stop at a couple of interesting spots here. We'll say tomorrow at around lunchtime, if you were thinking about taking your lunch to the coastline, it'll be breezy. Just keep in mind that that breeze is going to kick up a lot of that sand, and that sand could get into your face, the whole nine yards. 30 to 40 mile per hour wind gusts are right along the coastline. And again, this is not tropical per se and what its relationship is, but that cold front with the attached area of low pressure certainly going to drive in the wind and then those wave heights as well. Jacksonville, the wind forecast, again, getting a little breezy at times, but overall, Bain, it's just one of those things where you head down to Florida, maybe you're thinking to yourself, all right, maybe an early fall break for you, getting away from the 40s that we're expecting tomorrow morning in NYC. Just know that you're going to be fighting from the cooler air in the Northeast, and you're going to be kind of fighting through the showers, the clouds, the thunderstorms, and the wind and waves by the time we get to midweek this week.
1: Michael, this is not a good beach week at all. I feel bad for the folks who are trying to go have a nice beach vacation, but you know what? It's still Florida. You can still enjoy the beautiful views, but maybe from indoors. That's for sure.
2: It'll be certainly green. That is for sure with all the rain expected.
1: Exactly. And we do need some of that rain. Michael, thank you so much for joining us. We'll talk to you soon.
3: And keeping on theme with the tropics, let's go ahead and check in on where the Pacific is. It is a dynamic look at the basin. Nolo, by the way, on a marathon run, crossing the international dateline to become a typhoon. Rachel, still navigating the ocean waters just to the west of Baja California. And depending on how long Rachel maintains its strength over open water, the system could, in fact, send a surge of swells into California beaches this week. It's something, especially for the San Diego beaches up towards L.A., something to watch, and even some beach erosion. But then we get another area to watch, even on the heels of Rachel. So a lot of this happening and has been happening off the western, southwestern coast of Mexico. There is a look at Rachel. Rachel. Rachel is still there. It is still weakening. And we knew last week it would be this gradual process, and we'd more than likely come into Monday with, well, still what is a hurricane. But it is expected to continue to move off to the west-northwest, and then noting that area behind it has that 90% chance of development. But Rachel churning over where we once had Polo, noting it is a 90-mile-per-hour hurricane at this point, with that west movement at 8. So less of a northward turn, more of a westward turn. And you can see it is and has been battling some of the drier air, but it looks like maybe some of those thunderstorms starting to tighten back up around the center there. The most important thing with Rachel is how it's going to indirectly affect us here in the lower 48. And it is primarily in regards to the swells at the beach and perhaps some of that moisture getting pulled up a little bit further to the north. In the meantime, that's a look at the forecast cone. It will continue to spotlight just how rough those waters will be. It'll ease as it gets further out to the west, but it'll likely be a problem as we navigate the rest of the week. That area behind it, Bain, I'll bring you this one for this one, a new area to watch. And it is, you know, what's interesting is you have our tagged area here in the Bay of Campeche, and then you also have now this area here. Both could achieve a tropical depression status, perhaps by the middle part of the week, which would just be a few days away.
1: Right. And I mean, okay, this zone that we have been highlighting in that red area, it's a hot spot for these tropical systems. I mean, we had Polo, we had Rachel be born out of this zone as well. Yeah. Very warm water. We got everything working in its favor. It'll be interesting to see. I like how you said even Rachel. Rachel's still kicking. I mean, it's been an incredibly strong system, still making some impacts. But, I mean, the fact that we do have another system possibly on the way, and as of right now, nothing formed, but it is a possibility it could ride the coast of Mexico once again. And, of course, this is a zone that already got so much rain, so much wind from those previous systems. It's going to cause some problems.
3: Yeah, you know, and I think, too, when we look at this, and there really was no stopping here, but I think it's hard not, I can rewind it a little bit. So this is Friday night, right? So Friday night, more than likely, this will be a named storm off the coast of Mexico. That area of low pressure expected to form somewhere in the Bay of Tehuantepec, I believe. It's hard to ignore what's in the Gulf, but bear with me because I'm going to play it forward and we're focusing just in the eastern Pacific. Slowly, as we get into the end of the weekend, it looks like perhaps this area of low pressure and some, it looks like tropical storms, some trying to hint at something stronger, which wouldn't be too out of the question, going towards Mexico or at least staying somewhere near the coastline. So we pay attention to it. You know, Mexico has had quite a bit of moisture. We had Polo that made a double landfall in the country, and then we've been watching Rachel swing a lot of moisture in. And I think here in the lower 48, we also pay attention to where that moisture could go.
1: Exactly. And I mean, we've already seen it with Rachel impacting our areas. And even into California, we're getting some nice swells, even though this storm is not even going to make a landfall for us. It's moving away. But these storms, even hundreds of miles away, can have a serious impact. And of course, when it comes to the moisture, especially in this zone, going into Mexico and moving into our southern regions, we've already seen so much rain from some of these systems. So it's something to pay attention to, especially with that flood impact too. And I mean, when we look at how much rain we could see, we're talking a good amount, especially along the coast there, Marissa.
3: Yeah, Mexico has gotten a ton of tropical moisture. And I think, too, you know, you look at just overall the basin and how it's been. We've produced now several hurricanes, major hurricanes as well. And this, particularly this last stretch here, was quite active. Polo, by the way, becoming a Category 5 hurricane twice, Spain.
1: Yeah, absolutely. But let's keep it on the West Coast. And you know what? It's fall. No, it's not. Not for some. It's been so warm. All the humidity generated by Hurricane Rachel is going to be adding an extra layer of discomfort to the western heat. Millions will see above average temperatures from California all the way to the northern tier of the country here, Craig. Extreme heat warnings are also in effect right now for Southern California. And those are going to be on deck for a while. So we got Fox Weather first host, meteorologist Craig Herrera joining us now. Craig, we got to break this down. It's been so warm out there and it's not going to stop.
4: I'll steal the words from my good friend, our good friend, Michael Estime. Ay, Dios mío. You know, it's tough because Southern California, October, you're thinking we're fall. But let's not forget, sometimes we get the offshore wind, Santa Ana wind. So October, November, December can get very hot. But what we're seeing here is historic. This is a whole different ballgame.
1: I mean, we're talking record temperatures at least getting rivaled.
4: Yeah.
1: And I mean, we were still seeing triple digits this weekend over in LA.
4: And San Diego. When you talk 100 degree reading in San Diego at the airport, which is very close to the water, eyes and ears go up. They pay attention quickly. What about the game yesterday? I'm a huge Niners fan.
1: Let's go.
4: And let me tell you that it didn't stop the football fans. They were doing the tailgate there in Santa Clara. The temperatures at the kickoff were in the mid-90s. This was one of the hottest games, by the way, for the Niners in their history. And remember, they just relocated from Candlestick in San Francisco out to Santa Clara south there. The heat didn't stop the Niners from picking up that victory 24-14. Whoop, whoop, right over the Broncos. Last time they had one of their warmest games was back in 2024 when they were playing the Arizona Cardinals. It was 95 degrees at kickoff then. It got to 100 degrees in the second quarter. And sadly, we lost that game. The Cardinals, they're used to the air desert, so it was probably to their benefit. Meantime, let's talk about the heat, extreme heat watches and warnings. Over Southern California, we have extreme heat warnings all the way to the coast. We also have them over Death Valley and here for portions of the high desert. So this is close to the coast, not much in the way of relief from the marine layer. Right to the north of their heat advisories, we don't have the heat advisories along the immediate coast. And when I'm saying immediate coast, I mean immediate coast. A little bit of a flow coming in. We'll keep Monterey Bay, immediate coast, okay, comfortable. All other spots, especially if you don't have adequate cooling, will be a concern. The highs yesterday, downtown LA and LAX are what we call a basin. So you have mountains all around LA from the basin, and those mountains tend to keep the valleys on the opposite sides very hot, into the triple digits. When you get to the LA basin at 100 degrees or better, that is a concern for us. Now, LA, having said that, is not the only spot, but take a look at this. This is Friday, Saturday, Sunday, Monday, observed highs, triple degree readings. That is unusual. The last streak of four 100 degree readings was back in 1989, and that was in April. This is the time we can get either really hot, dry winds, or we start to get some of the rain. LA's had one of its warmest Octobers on record so far. And you know what? As we go through the week ahead, it's going to be a major concern for us. It's not just LA, by the way. San Diego also reporting high temperatures. They got to 105 at the airport yesterday, the sixth highest all-time record. A little town north of there called Vista got to 108. All-time hottest record for them. San Diego, the last time they had high temperatures of 100 degrees or higher was 2020, September. It's rare for them to get them back-to-back as well, consecutive days. So for them to do this again is very, very concerning. Even the Bay Area, San Francisco, for them to get to 81 degrees is significant. Usually, you got 60s, 70s for San Francisco. It's the inland spots that are a lot warmer. We don't have much in the way of the marine layer. And since we don't have the marine layer and we don't have the consistent, solid onshore push, it's not going to be a very good week for us to get the week started. Temperatures will eventually start to decline once we get the marine influence back by the end of the week. But overall, it's tough. San Diego, another spot for us. And all locations, remember, the areas that we're talking about here, Murison Bay, are closer to the coast. You head inland, you're going to add on about another 5 to 10 degrees. It's not till this weekend that we get some relief. Please be careful out there. Remember the pets. Remember, check the back seats as well, because this kind of heat can turn deadly sometimes.
1: Oh, absolutely. It's always some good reminders there here, Craig. And even as the fall months begin, the heat continues on for some folks, especially along the West. So thank you again for that, Craig. We always love having you on.
4: Great to see you.
3: Out of the West and into the Southeast we go. A different story here where instead of heat, we have quite a bit of rain to work through. Soaked from days of downpours this morning, the fire hose of tropical rain, it is pointed right at Florida. We'll talk about how long the Sunshine State will be caught in a rinse cycle. Weather Command will be

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1: Another half hour here on Weather Command. Thanks for hanging out with us this morning.
2: Yeah, we got a lot going on. A new area to watch in the Atlantic Basin has been popping up. The Gulf is starting to wake up for this Atlantic hurricane season. It's been a little bit of a quiet start for us.
1: It's been a quiet season overall. We are still hurricane-less. Could this area to watch be our first hurricane of the season? Now, I have my doubts, but that doesn't mean it won't be anything tropical. So we do want to kick off this half hour with that. So this area to watch, we did get an update from the National Hurricane Center, upping that potential for development, taking a look outside into, what do we got? Bay St. Louis, Mississippi. We've got some clouds overhead. It's been pretty soggy in cross portions of the south and into the southeast, complements of a very slow moving boundary. But what could be churning out of the Bay of Campeche that could mean more tropical moisture, perhaps trouble for portions of the southeast? That's where we want to kick it off. So when you talk about this area to watch, it is now a red little jelly bean there. And you do have an XX marking the spot where we have that disturbed weather just into the western side of the Bay of Campeche there. 70% chance of development in the next 7 days. That 30% chance in the next 2 days, at least the National Hurricane spotlighting the potential for a tropical depression by the middle part of the week. But I will say it's Monday. So we're looking at perhaps Tuesday night, maybe Wednesday, getting a depression here. And we have to look at what sort of things we're working with in the atmosphere. Is this a hospitable environment, or is it one that's going to work against this system? And these are all the things that we're going to be paying attention to. I know over the weekend, if you tuned into Fox Weather, at least yesterday, we were talking about this zone and what we're working with from the ground up. You look at the tropical threat probability, and this is also wavered. This is an exclusive product of Fox Weather, and it just basically combines various models and the members. You have the GFS, traditional, European, you have Google AI, and when you combine those, you're not getting anything in terms of intensity band. What we're more so focused in on with this particular graphic is, where do we stand with the potential for development? It's low to moderate. Low moderate.
2: Yep, it's on the
1: and,
2: it's there.
1: It's there. And then you also look at perhaps the track. And there is this maybe east to north shift that we could see with this area of low pressure.
2: It'll be really interesting to see, well, first when this low pressure forms, and then we'll have a much better idea. But you're right. It's right now things are on the lower end. But there is that possibility still, and definitely going to be taking it up towards the north, which is why our Gulf Coast regions need to be on high alert for this. Whether or not we see something tropical, there's definitely going to be some moisture moving into the area. And we just got a whole lot of rain from this weekend. But, I mean, when we look at enhanced satellite, we can see that convection ongoing. We can see some of that disturbed weather. It's there. There isn't that rotation. That it's very broad. But
1: it's our X right over there.
2: It's trying.
1: More thunderstorms. You need the thunderstorms to eventually start to dance around a center and then from the surface and grow vertically. We don't have that now, but there is this potential, and the National Hurricane Center highlighting this, because you don't have a lot of wind shear, meaning you don't have a lot of winds further up to keep it, well, wobbly or keep shearing it apart. Perhaps it can become more vertically stacked. And this is a zone really across the Gulf. Wind shear is light. It's further to the north where that boundary is as well, where we have, well, more aggressive winds.
2: Exactly. And the hostile winds is a no-go. They really just decapitates any tropical system from forming. So once we do have some quiet conditions, it works in its favor if we can get that low to form. And that front that you're seeing that's going to be draped across Florida, we're going to talk a little bit more how it's going to impact the Sunshine State in a second. But once that drapes there, it's a very similar or normal setup for October. We could see that low actually developing, and that's when things can get a little bit dicier, and we'll also have a better idea on where this thing is going. But, I mean, right now, still looking into that broad area of low pressure forming later on this week, and then eventually could be getting pulled up towards the north.
1: Yeah, I think there is interaction between this boundary here across the south and then this area of low pressure. And a broad area of low pressure doesn't necessarily, and I think that could be, you know, it does look a little bit more elongated and less organized. Perhaps that's why the models are having a tougher time. But you can see there is, I'd say, there is consensus on an area of low pressure, but where does it end up? How strong does it become? And who exactly will feel the worst of the impacts? I think either way, you look at that moisture surge yet again. But this is a big spread by the time we get into Sunday morning, noticing Google AI keeping a lot of these areas of low pressure further south into the Bay of Campeche. But then you also have a split trying to bring it further up along the Gulf Coast. So, you know, nothing is certain with this. I do think it warrants attention Absolutely. And just being aware, especially from the Louisiana coast all the way in through the Big Bend of Florida.
2: Exactly. And honestly, that zone just got hit by a ton of rain from this past weekend. So they're already incredibly damp. And also that soil is very saturated. So let's take it up to the Northern Gulf, because someone turned on the faucet for Florida and it's not turning it off. Tropical rain is making a beeline for the Sunshine State. Honestly, not even the Sunshine State this week. It really is the rainy state. But I mean, there are some zones that we could see 5 inches of rain by Thursday, smashing some October rain record. That's all going to be a possibility. All of the moisture in the Gulf is just going to keep on going and keep on feeding into this wet atmosphere for this week. So let's break it down for you. We got that cold front that's slowly making its way farther south. It's squeezing out all that moisture that's currently up in the atmosphere, aiding in all of these storms, these really intense showers that's been over the panhandle, over the Gulf Coast. That energy and that moisture kind of tracking more to the east now. And I mean, we can see it really starting to fire up already this morning. We actually do have a couple of those flash flood warnings over into the panhandle of Florida, as well as up towards Alabama. That's from earlier. They're starting to taper off, but they'll still be in place for a little bit longer here. And also remember, these zones have also been dealing with some rain throughout this weekend. So their soil is very saturated. They've already gotten plenty of that rain. But look how much moisture that we actually do have in the atmosphere. When we have those really dark blue colors, that's an indicator. We got a whole lot out there. We got some tropical moisture. So we're talking tropical downpours possible for some of these zones for later on today. Hence why, Marissa, we do have that flood watch on deck for the panhandle, as well as up towards Georgia through the end of our Monday.
1: Yeah, I was looking out of Mobile, and they had some areas along the I-10 that picked up about 10 inches of rain over the weekend. So if you were to get another 1 to 2, it could be problematic. It does look like for today, it's more so into the panhandle that's favored and across much of Florida. You know, through Thursday, mind you, 2 to 3 inches of rain. Some of that you could pick up in maybe 1 to 2 thunderstorms.
2: Yeah.
1: It just depends on where they decide to linger and perhaps move a little bit slower.
2: Yes. That's the thing is these ones are going to be slow movers. They're going to reignite in very similar zones thanks to that front being draped and just kind of hanging out and not really moving very quickly. But you'll notice here too, I mean, with the flash flood threat, it is going to be on the lower end, the level 1 out of 4, but it'll be pretty consistent Monday through our Wednesday here, and even potentially jumping that up into Thursday too. When we look at our future radar, it really is just on and off all throughout the day. And you'll notice those really heavy bouts, those red colors. That's an indicator that we got some very heavy rain with these thunderstorms. And you said it here, Marissa. I mean, the rain rates will be intense. And if we got a slow moving storm, boom, that's all the rain that you're going to need for the entire week.
1: Yeah, I think, you know, Florida had a tough start to the year with severe extreme drought conditions. We've really chipped away without any landfalling tropical system. So, you know, we've made progress. We could use a little bit more rain. There are still some drought conditions across the peninsula, especially. But yeah, there's a look at how, well, that's okay. So I have to figure out, so that's just outside of Daytona Beach.
2: Yes.
1: What city that is, just to the south.
2: We are going to find
1: the driest year to date on record. I meant to look that up last time.
2: Yes, but I mean, it's right near that area where it's a big famous zone.
1: Yeah.
2: So they need some, they desperately need some rain, but do they need it all at once? Probably not. So that's where the concern comes in.
1: Yeah. We're going to be talking about Florida a lot,
2: yes,
1: a lot this week. All right, we do want to bring you an update. In fact, new this morning, the U.S. Coast Guard has ended the search for 6 passengers aboard a medical transport plane that went missing off the coast of Nantucket this weekend. The Gulfstream was traveling from Bermuda to Boston's Logan Airport when it lost contact with air traffic control. 6 passengers were on board the plane, and that included 4 Canadians and 2 Bermuda nationals. The Coast Guard says it found debris from the Gulfstream near Nantucket late Saturday. The agency saying it searched for survivors across 4,400 miles of ocean before making the difficult decision to call off the search.
2: Let's take you out to Houston this morning. If you live along the Gulf Coast, you'll want to keep a very close eye on the tropics. Forecasters have flagged an area that could develop into a tropical depression by the second half of this week. It's just one of the stories we're tracking this morning here on Fox Weather. We're going to bring in Fox Weather first host meteorologist Britta Merwin joining us now, talking about all of the major topics that are ongoing for this week, Britta.
1: Yeah, some big things on our docket for this week. As we take a look at these big stories that we'll be tracking all throughout the week, we certainly are looking at some big heavy hitters. The top one, of course, what is happening in the Gulf? We have a cold front that's for sure going to bring rain to Florida. But as it stalls out in the Gulf, do we see a storm grow? The problem here is that the dinner table is set. The ingredients are there. The question is, does somebody actually show up to the dinner table? So we'll be watching that closely. Meanwhile, as I mentioned, the cold front itself will bring in heavy rain, and that does pose a flash flood threat, a level one threat for Florida as we work our way through the first half of this work week. Then we end up out to the west, where the heat is sweltering. Folks, October is kind of a wonky month for California. You can either start rainy season off early, or you're dealing with this extreme heat. And sometimes it does coincide with an increased chance of wildfire. But right now, tracking some record-breaking temperatures, triple digits. In fact, over the weekend, Napa Valley got up to 102 degrees. We even had temperatures pushing the 90-degree mark in San Francisco. So, Bain, you know it's hot when folks in San Francisco are saying, okay, let's bring on a little bit of air conditioning. Yeah.
2: We've had enough of this, that's for sure. Britta, a lot that we're covering for this week. Thanks again. Hey, and we're going worldwide after the break, from torrents of water taking over streets to one very rare twister touchdown. Fox Weather's Michael Estime is tracking the elements beyond our borders. Weather Command will be right back after this.

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1: Hey, welcome back to Weather Command. We're into the first full week of October, and Mother Nature spent the weekend flexing around the world. From a rare tornado and a rattling earthquake to deadly flooding and damaging hail, let's bring in Fox Weather meteorologist Michael Estime. Michael, take us a trip around the globe. A lot has been going on.
2: Oh, my goodness. Understatement of the century, Bane. Yeah, let's kick things off with the land down under, where it was a rare tornado that tore through a coastal town on the south coast of New South Wales. This Saturday's twister damaged more than a dozen homes. Australia's Bureau of Meteorology says it's very uncommon to see a tornado hit such a populated area. Now, it was rated an EF0. What the heck? Yeah, we're staying down under. But this time, it was the ground that was doing the shaking. It was a magnitude 4.8 earthquake rocked Victoria in Australia. And this little one, yeah, it gave a whole new meaning to sleeping like a baby. You see the baby there in the crib? The crib, of course, swayed. The house rattled, and the baby, it was totally unbothered by all the shaking that was done. Geoscience Australia received thousands of reports from people who felt the quake as far away as Melbourne. And now to Europe, where flash flooding has killed two people in northeastern Spain. Local authorities say another person is still missing. Firefighters answered more than 1,500 calls for help as the waters continued to rise. And the rain, well, it's not done yet. Parts of the northeast coast remain under a state of emergency. Now, with more rain in the forecast, unfortunately, we're expecting the rain to persist through at least midweek. Goodness, do you hear that? Yeah, as we wrap up our around-the-world tour here in South America, this is where hail pummeled Paraguay's capital. Yeah, severe storms swept through, leaving widespread damage behind, with reported wind gusts at the time topping over 75 miles per hour. That's over hurricane-force wind gusts. Now, it's the latest round of intense storms for the country of Paraguay, amplified, of course, Bane, by what everything around the globe's been amplified by, and that, of course, our super powerful El Nino.
1: It's incredible how everything is connected.
2: It
1: truly is. It's crazy.
2: Fueled by it. Mm-hmm.
1: Exactly. Fox Weather meteorologist Michael Estime, thanks for joining us. We'll talk to you a little bit. All right, let's go ahead and hop on over to the Atlantic Ocean we go. No hurricanes in the basin for the entire month of September, which, if you've been paying attention, is the first time that's happened in the satellite era. You'd have to go back into 1966. No hurricane for the month of September. So what will October bring? We just completed the first full weekend of October. And now, as we get into the first full week of October, we've got an area to watch, an area that's been spotlighted by the NHC since over the weekend, I believe since Saturday. That area to watch, not just an area to watch, X marks the spot. You do have an area of low pressure where we have that disturbed weather, and we've seen it now jump up to a 70% chance of development in the next 7 days. So things have progressed rather quickly out of the Bay of Campeche. But as you talk about what to expect in October, well, you typically start to veer away from the main development region. We start to look a little bit more towards the Caribbean and in towards the Eastern Gulf. And when you also consider just what the main development region is supposed to, it typically is going to be dealing with waves of disturbances, waves of thunderstorms moving out of Africa, and an environment that's able to host these to allow them to become a tropical storm or perhaps something else. This season's been shut down because of the influences by El Nino. Areas closer to home aren't so influenced by the wind shear brought on by El Nino, which is why we've been able to have Bane systems develop, especially closer to home near the Gulf Coast. But what you also have out of the main development region is the waters tend to cool a little bit more. We keep the warmth out of the Caribbean and through the Gulf. And when we look at also wind shear, generally light over over the Gulf. The Caribbean's been a little hostile.
3: Yeah,
1: because of El Nino. But again, closer to home,
3: closer to the lower 48, this is where we start to pay attention.
1: Absolutely. And you mentioned the moisture. We got plenty of it. And the thing is, what's going on in the Gulf, not touched by that wind shear from El Nino. Plus, the water is so warm. I mean, historically warm. We're breaking some records over here. Upper 80s right now over near the Bay of Campeche. So that's why we can see some things forming. And it is important to just pay attention, because even though we're starting to get closer to the end of the season, it's not over until it's over. Yeah. And I mean, these homegrown systems, when they pop up so quickly, and there's hardly any lead time. Yeah. So that's why it's always good to be prepared when we start to see something at least being tagged around the Gulf and around home.
3: Yeah, that Central American Gyre, it can so often spin out pieces of energy that get pulled up by a trough. And it looks like the Bay of Campeche is a response of that. And so when you look at where it could go, it's really then just about the steering mechanisms after that. And it can go north. Sometimes it can go west. And if you're coming out of the Caribbean, it's also that high pressure to the east that influences that northward movement. And again, when you get a seed closer to home, unlike something out in the main development region where it takes several days to get, I mean, it could take over a week to get closer to the lower 48, to the southeastern coast. This one takes much, much less time. So for October, historically speaking, when you look at where we tend to have the highest tropical activity, it's not high, high, but it tends to be more frequent in these areas we just discussed.
1: Yeah, absolutely. Mm-hmm. And that's the thing is when we look at, even look at the ACE, the accumulated cyclone energy, this we kind of take into account when it comes to, well, the energy that it's able to produce tropical systems. It's all gets in the weeds. We add in a lot of things. But basically, when you look at this, on average, around this time of year, 99.9.
3: Yeah.
1: We are at 10.8.
3: It's a fancy equation. It's a way for NOAA to be able to measure the amount of tropical activity we have. The other way is to look at how many systems we have. But this takes into account wind duration, and it is so far from average. In fact, and for perspective, to have an ACE just at 10.8, we averaged 99.9. And if you look at the closest one, so right now we are trending least on record since 1960. The top spot before was from 1983, an ACE of 17.4. So we just, again, no hurricanes. We've had tropical systems, and we haven't had, in fact, a hurricane since Melissa. Melissa was a monster of a hurricane that caused such destruction into Jamaica. We haven't had anything since Melissa, and that was October of last year.
1: Yeah, I mean, it's been incredible to see, and it's been quiet, but like we've been talking about, we're always going to keep our eyes on what's going on in the Gulf and closer to home. We have a little bit of ways to go. We still have a good nearly 20% of the season left, so we'll be watching. And of course, El Nino is the suppressor of the Atlantic Basin this season, but when it comes to fall and winter weather, El Nino could be more of an instigator. Already we are at record high temperatures in the equatorial Pacific, and we're going to keep on seeing that going on. I mean, when we look at these temperatures, things, it's not only going to be impacting our tropics here when it comes to El Nino, we're also looking at incredibly warm temperatures throughout the West Coast. That dome of high pressure now parked over the western U.S., and that's aiding in some incredibly warm temperatures. Now, when we look a little bit closer, when we're talking about the autumn heat wave, this is kind of somewhat common. We do end up kind of seeing this quite a bit when it comes to the early seasons. Temperatures kind of sticking around when it comes to that heat. But heat records, they could fall each and every day for this week. So temperatures 10 to 20 degrees above average is going to be possible. So when we look into the next couple of days here, well, especially even the past weekend, Boise, Idaho, we're making records here, mid to upper 80s, 88 near Boise, Idaho, too. So, I mean, these temperatures are continuing to just get nice and hot. We're talking triple digits in some zones too along the West Coast, all again fueled by the setup that's in our atmosphere. So potential record highs for today. We're talking Great Falls, Montana, forecasted 84, 1897 was that old record. So we could tie that later on today. Again, Boise, Idaho, 86, potentially that old record from 1904. These are some old records that are going to be possibly be broken or at least rivaled in the coming hours. So right now we're looking into those temps closer to those low 60s to start us off. But by the time we get into the later half of this week, Tuesday, Wednesday, and into your Thursday, we're talking over 250 million Americans will be on those heat alerts. We'll be dealing with intense heat throughout the country. So year to date, when we look at the majority of the country, we have some very warm temperatures year to date. A warm year is top five warmest in the country are all those zones that you can see picked out right here in red here. It's been incredible to see. So we've had a very warm year for multiple areas throughout the country. Warmest on record. Those are all those pink points that you see. That's a whole lot.
3: It's a whole lot. And I think, too, when you break down into some of these climate sites, you're able to see that a lot of the records we've been breaking have been within the past 10 years. So a lot of records set in the 2000s. So it's this trend of warming, right? And I think this year really standing out, warmest on record for so many, especially across the West, where if you remember, we were really hard pressed to find any measurable rain. Mm-hmm. So we just continued to dry out the ground. So we could use some moisture, and we've been getting it in spots.
1: Yeah, absolutely. We definitely need some rain. And we have gotten that on the, over into the Gulf Coast. Forecasted highs for today, though, I mean, we're talking mid to upper 80s in some of these zones. It's been incredibly warm, way above average for some of these areas. We're talking into the upper 90s for areas into Vegas, San Francisco, Reno as well, even the low 90s into parts of Northern California, which at times can be somewhat hard to do, especially this time of year, especially when we're looking over into the Northwest. So when we're looking at our temperature outlook for the West, likely above average through the middle of October for this month, we'll have to watch out for that.
3: The heat coming out of California has been wild to see when you're talking about even San Diego getting above 100 degrees and even those overnight lows. So maybe that trend, that higher confidence to stay above average as you get into the second week of October.
1: Absolutely.
3: All right. So ahead, watching the Gulf. The Atlantic Basin overall has been a quiet one, but what's going to happen out of the Gulf as we continue in through the week? Well, all signs towards some tropical trouble brewing in the southern part, and it could be, in fact, our next named storm. Keep it here on Weather. Fox Weather, we'll be right back.

0: from Walmart today with free shipping.
1: Hey there, good morning. Happening now on Weather Command. We've got tropical trouble brewing in the southern Gulf, and it could, in fact, be our next named storm. We're talking about that red jelly bean right there. So we are tracking exactly when it could awaken.
2: And plus, a tropical fire hose is targeting Florida. Torrential rain set to soak the Sunshine State, with cities on track to smash all-time October rain records in a single week. And that is only part of the threat. Isn't that right, Michael?
3: Yeah, they call it the Sunshine State, but certainly not going to be living up to its reputation. That is for sure. We're watching a separate coastal low that'll slam the southeast shoreline with dangerous winds. We're talking severe beach erosion and, of course, life-threatening rip currents. We'll have the timing and, ladies, talk about the impacts.
1: 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Hey, Brian.
4: Hi, good morning. It is the southwestern Gulf that we watch this time of year. I'll explain what's going on down there as Weather Command begins right now.
1: Always looking forward to that analysis from our Brian Norcross. So we'll be getting to Brian in the next 15 minutes or so. But welcome inside Weather Command on this Monday. I'm Marissa Torres.
2: Hey, and I'm Bain Ferroni in for Stephen Morgan this morning. Thanks for joining us. And of course, the Gulf right on schedule as of the 8 a.m. advisory. An area to watch now has a 70% chance of some sort of development.
1: Yeah, you were here over the weekend, right? Mm-hmm. This was, I believe this is an area that popped. Was it Saturday evening?
2: It was Saturday evening, and then it kind of came into about a 30% chance by Sunday, and then boom, really fired up for this morning.
1: Yeah, so we've seen the chance for development go up from the National Hurricane Center. When we talk about the big picture, right, it's still not clear how strong this storm will be, if it will become fully tropical, and where it will go, that exact track. But here's the thing. You got tropical moisture we got to talk about, and it's something certainly to pay attention to. It could, in fact, be our next I-name storm. Storm or Isaias. So I'd keep an eye out for that because we could very well have that name in the next few days. Let's go ahead and take a look outside. We have a camera in Playa del Carmen, Mexico. This is located in the Yucatan Peninsula. Always a really fun spot to be. But we wanted to talk about this spot in particular because Playa del Carmen, you know, it sits on the Caribbean side of the peninsula. On the other end, that is the Bay of Campeche. That is where we are watching for our next named storm. That's where we have that red area, that potential for development from the National Hurricane Center. And, you know, it has been, an area to pay attention to, but even more so now this morning, because now the chance for development, as Bain has mentioned, has gone up to 70% chance in the next 7 days, with that 30% chance in the next 2 days. In fact, we do have an X marking the spot, broad area of low pressure that the NHC has tagged. Nothing terribly organized. You look to the north and you can still see that stalled boundary there over the Gulf Coast that's been bringing some of that rain into Florida and really into the I-10 corridor since the weekend. But the tropical threat probability, this is a tool that we have in our toolbox here exclusively at Fox Weather. And it does combine several models. You have the Google AI in addition to your more traditional models, the European, as well as the GFS. So you take those members, you combine them, what they're looking at, and we do have this low to moderate chance of development. I think the thing to take away from this, and really all you can, is you can't be able to tell how strong it would be from this, but you can look at is the potential for development and also where it would go. And so, Bain, we look at this, noting that the X from the National Hurricane Center is right in that general region. Mm-hmm. So you could look and say, okay, perhaps maybe a little bit of an eastward movement, navigating the Bay of Campeche, and then at some point through Thursday, October 15th, maybe more of a northward movement or
2: right.
1: steering.
2: And it's been interesting to watch this because I was working this weekend and we were looking at this tropical threat. This is the same exact Fox Weather exclusive model. And it's been bumping up slowly but surely. And still, it's at that low medium range when we take into account all of the models, the Euro, the AI, GFS. But it has bumped up slightly. So that's something to keep in mind. But right now, when we look at it in

0: in the Bay of Campeche across the Gulf. The stronger of the winds, the more hostile winds aloft, those are going to be further along that I-10 corridor. And that's just really, when you're talking about wind shear, it works against tropical systems that are trying to organize those storms around a clear center and eventually become vertically stacked. Once we're able to pinpoint a clear low and a clear center, then it'll be easier for forecast models moving forward. But there's always going to be that uncertainty with an underdeveloped system. There's a look at just the setup we have leading into Thursday. By the way, you still have that boundary lingering over Florida, an area of low pressure that moves along that. And then this is the entity we need to pay attention to. So this is important because it also speaks to perhaps some of the steering mechanisms that we could have as we get into Thursday and in Friday.
1: Yes, it's all connected in that way. And I mean, when we even look at those hostile winds we were talking about closer to the coast, it'll be interesting to see if that low does start to push farther towards the north. Will these be tearing it apart? It'll be interesting. But even on the wayside, as we move into the later half of this week and into this weekend, that frontal boundary that's sitting across Florida may as well be that main steering mechanism for this potential system.
0: Yeah, a lot to pay attention to. I'd say there's consensus on a low, but there's not great consensus on where it will go as we get into Friday. So noticing there is some spread, a lot of clustering still through portions of the Bay of Campeche, but that's a big spread by the time you get into Friday night. And then if we advance it even into early, I'd say early next week, this is Sunday, you can see how far, how spread out it is. Less, I'd say less agreement that we could get. I don't think anything stronger than a tropical storm with this, but I think, again, once something forms at this part of the Gulf, we watch because it could be just a few days until you get land impact, depending on how fast it's moving.
1: I mean, in these zones where we could see a decent amount of rain coming in, tropical or not, have already gotten so much rain along this past weekend. It has been a journey for this thing. But, I mean, we do have our Brian Norcross. He's going to be breaking all of this down for us even further in the next couple of minutes. So you're not going to want to miss that. All right, well, let's take it from the Southern Gulf to the Northern Gulf. The Sunshine State is caught in a never-ending rinse cycle. These are some scenes from Florida, and we have some showers. We got storm-flooded roads from Boca Raton to Key West. Now, this morning, someone turned the faucet back on again. In fact, some areas could face up to 5 inches of rain by Thursday. That's going to be smashing some October rain records. And we're only just beginning for the month. So let's break down what's going on. You can see Jacksonville, Florida right now. A little bit of a cloudier start for you guys. No rain yet. That's going to change. But we have that cold front that's been moving farther and farther to the south. Eventually, as we move throughout this week, it's going to end up stalling, sitting over the Sunshine State, just allowing these storms to reignite over and over, squeezing out all of that tropical moisture that we got going on in the atmosphere, thanks to the Gulf. And we've seen these rain rates be so intense along the Gulf Coast. It's all part of the same energy. But for right now, we are still seeing a couple of those flash flood warnings on deck over in Panama or near Panama City, but it's in the panhandle of Florida and also into parts of Alabama. Those will be in place for a little bit longer here. Really, the energy is really tracking over towards the northern part of Florida and southern Alabama and Mississippi for right now. You can see that really deep blue color that we can see on our screen. That's that deep tropical moisture, which basically means these rain rates, once the energy taps into it, can be very intense at times. And with this front just taking its time, moving farther south, those storms, they're going to be some slow movers. They're going to train over some very similar zones. So that's not only the rain rates, but also the amount of showers that we're going to see over a course of the next few days. Hence why we do have a flood watch on deck for parts of the Panhandle and also into Alabama, and Georgia. Now, when we look at the rain still to come through our Thursdays, so for the rest of this week, Sunshine State looks to be a little bit swamped. I mean, we're talking 2 to 3 inches, very widespread, but there will be zones like up towards the northeastern part of the state that see closer to 3 to 5 inches. Some areas picking up even more than that. It'll just take a couple of storms to roll through that zone where we will pick up that much, that intense amount of rain. But when we look at the flash flood threat, it is going to be a level 1 out of 4 for now, Monday through our Wednesday. It's a multi-day flash flood threat for the entirety of the state of Florida. And when we look at the timing of this, these storms, they continue on and off throughout the majority of the morning for the panhandle, for the northern part of the Sunshine State. By the afternoon, we'll start to see those storms really firing back up. We get some more of that daytime heating coming into play. And of course, the moisture does bump up quite a bit too. So some storm energy to also work with as that front starts to dip on farther south. Then we get a little bit of a break to start off the day on Wednesday, and then a rinse and repeat. So we'll get those storms rocking and rolling once again as that front just kind of sits here over Florida. Now, say on the positive side of things, we do need the rain. It's been incredibly dry for the Sunshine State this entirety of the

0: year. Some of the areas, I mean, I believe it's Orlando, driest year to date on a record for us, Marissa. So we need some rain. Do we need it all at once? Probably not, but that is what we have to do. We need it. So we're trying to stay positive about it, but that could increase our flash flood threat.
1: I think even Orlando's seen an improvement, right? We get a drought update. The drought monitor updates every Thursday is when it's released. And Florida has seen some considerable improvement. So it's still dry, but we've been able to go from, you know, a high level of drought to perhaps just a moderate drought level.
0: Yes.
1: So we've chipped away at it. Just be careful because there still could be some flooding with some of the rain that comes down over the next couple of days. Mm-hmm. All right. The Atlantic, it's been all about that tropical moisture creeping in into and over land. In the Pacific, well, it's been a powerhouse of a basin and it's showing no signs of slowing down. We're once again looking off the southwestern coast of Mexico for what could be the EPAC's next named storm. A lot happening in the tropics, so we want to bring in the expert. We've got Fox Weather hurricane specialist Brian Norcross. Brian is standing by with his exclusive analysis on the other side of the break. Won't want to miss that. We'll be right back.

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1: You're joining us here on Weather Command this morning in the tropics, brewing as we kick off this new week in October. As El Nino conditions continue to shut down much of the Atlantic basin, we've got a new area to watch, and it has formed in the Bay of Campeche there. That'll be the main focus moving forward. Meanwhile, in the Pacific, a very different story. After a very active start to the season, Rachel, it continues to churn off the coast of Baja California. And we've also got a new area development off the southwestern part of Mexico.
2: So we have a lot to break down this morning. So let's bring in Fox Weather hurricane specialist Brian Norcross to break it all down for us. Brian, things really starting to heat up in the Gulf. I'm curious because we watched this area to watch just bubble up. I mean, the odds of development have really increased, I mean, in the past 24 hours.
3: Yeah, so here we are in October, and the as you know, the traditionalists like me say Bay of Campeche. I know that's probably not technically right, Bay of Campeche in Spanish. But in any case, down here is exactly where we expect to see development. And we are seeing a low pressure system, just the pressures lowering in this area in Mexico. And I'll show you the why of that in a second. And then the question is, where is it going to develop? Is if it develops, and the Hurricane Center has it up to 70%. Here over the next several days, 30% over the next couple of days. I think it's the Wednesday, Thursday time frame is its best opportunity somewhere in this area here. But the somewhere is really quite a big area, and exactly how this might come together, if it does come together, is an open question. All right, let's look at what's going on out there now. There are a lot of moving parts, which is one of the reasons we have all this uncertainty. First of all, we have a large area of low pressure that involves both of these systems here. So the wind is kind of circulating like that. This system down to the south is the one that's been trying to develop in the Pacific and looks like it has a good chance of becoming at least Tropical Storm Simon down there. Now, this one to the north, obviously, is the one that we're interested in here in the Bay of Campeche. And because of this curved coast here, that tends to enhance the possibility of development, because wind that comes in here comes down and kind of gets deflected around in a low pressure kind of way. So a lot of times we get development down in there that is enhanced by the low coast, by the coast. You still have to have the winds doing the right thing. But up to the north, look, there's a front in here, and kind of northerly wind is pushing down here into Mexico on this side. So all that is kind of encouraging a circulation here. We can also see the flow up coming this way with tropical moisture. So it's just this broad area of low pressure going on there right now. The other thing that's happening is we can make it out here, kind of a dip in the jet stream coming along up here. That's a player in this as well. So what's going to happen here is this influence of this low is going to kind of wane, and this dip in the jet stream low is going to take over as we move forward in time, and that is what might pull this thing to the north, at least sort of, in the northeast. All right, let's look at on the European model. We have this front, okay, that barrier up there, or the boundary, where we have the dry, cool air up to the north, all the way down through Texas, and then we have all this tropical moisture all down here in the south. I can tell you here in South Florida, it is still summertime humidity, absolutely no change from the way it is in July and August here in terms of the amount of humidity in the air. All right, we're going to go forward in time here, and you're going to watch the front kind of sag to the south, and then this low is going to try and edge to the north temporarily. So by about Thursday, we end up with this low somewhere kind of toward the end of the front. It's all sort of now the same thing, because the northern influence has taken over. The steering winds are like this. So this is not something for Texas. This is going to affect farther east in the Gulf of Mexico, whether it's a low pressure system or whether it's just moisture. And if you look at the model closely, you can see that the low pressure pressure system is kind of spread out. In other words, it's not well defined at all, because look, it's got dry air pulling around this side here, and the moisture is really over on one side here, and we're getting close to where we have strong upper level wind. So it's a messy system. There's no real definition to it. But this front is going to enhance the rain over Florida. So as you were talking about, significant rain event coming for at least the southern two-thirds or so of the Florida Peninsula. All right, going to the rest of the week, we end up with, look at this, kind of elongated, somewhere in there is the low. We have this feed of tropical moisture coming up here. So and then dry air over on this side. So this is not a conducive environment to something spinning up really significantly if it lifts north like this. If it were to stay down here to the south, then it would be more likely to end up being a stronger event. But most of the models kind of drag it to the north. And as it gets farther north, there are the strong upper level winds. So nothing significant can really happen up there in the northern Gulf. It would just get all stretched out with the moisture spreading off to the east. At least that's the way it looks right now. When we look at all the models, you were showing this earlier, they're spread all over the place. When we see this kind of distribution like this, that means that the atmosphere is just not conducive to congealing in any one place. Things tend to be spread out. So again, the odds are high that this is a spread out wet system. Whether it actually can develop a circulation, become a depression, that's all the percentage is, only a depression. So odds favor highly that this is not a significant storm, but it still could come together. We still could get an ECES out of this. I'm not saying it's impossible. All right, just one thing to look at in the Pacific, and that is this area down here. This is the same one that's the bottom part of the same low pressure system. Still, Simon kind of expected to develop there. Rachel moving offshore as it gets out in here, puts kind of swells up towards Southern California. They're talking about that in the forecast there for the Southland of California. So under the heat wave, big heat wave out there, lots of people going to the beach, but it's kind of dangerous there in the surf because of the extra energy in the ocean. So this is a lots of moving parts. Let's see what happens here over the next few days. But it is not a pattern conducive to something being a significant threat.
1: And, you know, Brian, to take it back to the Gulf real quickly, too, something I thought was interesting you mentioned last week. So we talk about what's happening in the atmosphere, but in terms of the water temperatures, sea surface temperatures in the Gulf, warm. But you had mentioned the heat content mm-hmm. that we're also working with below. And I believe you had noted that it's actually not quite so abundant as one might think.
3: Right. Yeah. So it's really interesting because there haven't been storms in the Gulf. There hadn't been a lot of wind over the Gulf. The water is very warm at the surface. So if a system is moving kind of quickly, it can take advantage of that. But if a system is slow where it's churning up the water, underneath the water in the Gulf this year is unusually cool, or there's not as much heat content in it. So it has to do with how strong the winds are over the Gulf, how quickly the system is moving, exactly what it can take advantage of. But the bottom line is there's always plenty of warm water in the Gulf to power a system if something really has the atmosphere to get going.
1: Also true. Yes. And that's why we pay very close attention. Mm-hmm. It is always very eye-catching, of course, when you see that area of red for potential development that mm-hmm. close to home, especially right. out of the Bay of Campeche. Appreciate your analysis as always. Fox Weather Hurricane Specialist Brian Norcross. And of course, as the tropical trouble brews in the Gulf, the Southeast, they're eyeing days of tough weather along the coast. The region locked into an extended stretch of rainy weather due to a potent coastal low. And it's expected to bring days of flooding and some gusty winds all along the coast. Weather Command weekend host and meteorologist Michael Estime joining us live to break it all down. Michael, spots along the Sunshine State under flood advisories this morning. These coastal impacts, though, they're going to be extending well far beyond Florida. Just not the best beach week for a lot of people.
4: Not even slightly, Bain. It's wild because some places like Jacksonville, toward Jacksonville Beach, they average about 4 inches of rain in the month of October. They could do that in just a week. So let's break it down. Right now, though, MIA, Miami, chef's kiss. I mean, it looks beautiful out there, right? In Miami-Dade County, 87 degrees, the current temperature out there. However, you take a quick look at Sarasota and up toward Jacksonville Beach, and yeah, there's a few more clouds expected out that way. So let's break down what exactly is going on. If you're flying from, say, NYC, taking that direct flight down to Tampa, St. Pete, Miami, maybe Fort Lauderdale, Hollywood International, or even Tallahassee, it's this cold front right here that is responsible for the enhancement in the clouds, the eventual showers, the thunderstorms that we'll see not only this afternoon, but tomorrow on Tuesday, Wednesday as well. This is a look at Wednesday. Note that toward the Space Coast, that's where the Kennedy Space Center is at, right? That's where we're seeing more scattered showers and thunderstorms during the middle of the afternoons. And we could pick up some hefty rain. We mentioned that Jacksonville typically sees about 4 inches of rain as we round out the month of October. Well, they have at least half that on the way, and that's just through the middle of this week. So you look at some of the driest areas in Orlando. Yeah, for 2026, only 26 inches of rain so far. So do we need the rain? In some spots, absolutely. It's almost a tale of feast and famine, if you will. So you look down toward Orlando, a couple of inches there. Cape Canaveral, the Space Coast, 2 to 3 for you. And along that cold front that we were just talking about, we're expecting a little area of low pressure to develop. That area of low pressure really helps to wind up the winds and waves. And for that reason, a 350-mile span of coastline, basically from Savannah, Georgia, down toward Fort Pierce, it's a moderate rip current risk. And then right along this coast, the Gulf Coast, it's a higher risk. Here's the reason why, because by Wednesday, those wave heights anywhere between 6 to 9, and if you're doing any deep sea fishing, you are rocking and rolling with 9 to 12 foot waves possible. And some of those waves really being fueled by the winds as well. Those winds in that zone right here, anywhere between 30, 40, perhaps even at times gusting upwards of 50 miles per hour. So can you imagine being out on the water in one of those deep sea boats? You're rocking and rolling with 9 to 12 foot waves, 40 to 50 mile per hour winds. There's clouds, there's showers, there's thunderstorms. You don't want to be out on the water, right? That's basically the take home message here. You look at Jacksonville toward Jacksonville Beach over the next 12 hours. And again, we're wet, we're windy, we're breezy. Note those winds at times gusting upwards of 30 miles per hour there. And then even a little further inland toward Lake City as we head through, not just today, but tomorrow as well, even into the midweek by Wednesday. Just a windy, wet and wild go of things, to say the very least. Again, the wind forecast just showing you it'll be breezy in the sunshine state of Florida here, Bain. So for our friends in Tallahassee, the state capital, cloudy, cool, windy, right? Monday, Tuesday, we'll hang on to those clouds back in the mid-80s by the time we get to Wednesday and Thursday. But make a long story short, you know, Florida not doing Florida things, right? We want the beach. We want the sunshine. That's not going to happen this week.
2: No, it is the rainy and windy state for this week. And Michael, you painted a beautiful picture of getting a little of that boat rocking when you're out in the deep sea fishing. I can tell you right now, it's not fun.
4: It's not fun
2: at all in my experience. Michael, thanks again for that forecast. We'll be talking back with you in just a little bit. All right, perhaps you've heard of the Tasmanian Devil. I'll raise you a Tasmanian Twister. That's what you're looking at there. The World Tour of Extreme Weather just ahead. Weather Command, we'll be right back.

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1: Hey, we have an area to watch in the Atlantic Basin. It is really bumped up in those odds of actual some sort of tropical development.
0: Yeah, I think, you know, anytime we're looking at the Gulf in particular, we pay close attention because it's just a lot closer to home. But overall, it's been a quiet season, so mm-hmm. it's really easy to sit back and relax. Now we're asking you to perk back up. So we do want to focus in on that potential for tropical development coming out of the Gulf. We'll take a look into some of those Gulf Coast cities this morning where we are monitoring the potential for impact, especially if you're anywhere pretty much from Louisiana points east. Either way, I think we're going to be talking about a surge of moisture for cities like Bay St. Louis, Mississippi. And you guys have had some moisture from tropical systems. Not a lot, but we did get a little bit from Bertha. And then now I'm blanking on the other systems we had. Edward,
1: yes.
0: Edward was one that brought some enhanced moisture. But we get into this week and what it could hold. And I think certainly it is a forecast that we need to continue to pay attention to because there have been some quick developments. There's been recent developments that have bumped the odds for development here coming out of the next 7 days. So this is an update we received from the National Hurricane Center right on schedule at 8 a.m. Eastern, increasing the odds for development to 70%. So if you had looked earlier this morning, we had that orange jelly bean, and now it's more of a red one. X marks the spot. That's where the National Hurricane Center is tagged. It's usually an area of disturbed weather, an area of low pressure, a broad area at that. And also, that red circle, that highlighted area, meaning we could have within this zone a depression form within the next couple of days, perhaps by the middle of the week. So that's where we really want to watch. When we look at the next 2 days, it's a lower chance of development. You do have some thunderstorms. And when you look at just how unsettled it is across the southern, southeastern part of the country, we do have a stalled boundary that Bain's going to talk more about. But there is going to be this interaction of sorts between what develops out of the Bay of Campeche and what eventually lingers and continues to linger, I should say, over the southeast.
1: Exactly. I mean, even when we look at our Fox Weather exclusive model, this is a tropical threat, takes into account the Euro, GFS, the AI models, and just kind of basically puts into account how much probability is there going to be of something tropical developing. Right now, it's in that low medium range, but I will say, from this past weekend, it has bumped up a little bit.
0: Yeah.
1: And I mean, even as it starts to kind of meander potentially towards the north, that's what we're kind of looking at, that potential path for this low once it develops. Mm-hmm. There's a lot of things that has first have to happen, of course, but it does kind of start to die out a little bit when it comes to that tropical threat. But I mean, right now we're starting to see a little bit of that rotation, that low developing. But I mean, when we look at satellite currently, just looks like thunderstorms, but everything is working in its favor when it comes to the tropical potential. We got warm water, we got no wind shear. It looks like if something forms, it has a chance.
0: Yeah, I think we typically in the Gulf, you know, when we start to see areas of development this part of October, which, by the way, this is the first full week of October, you can start to see pieces of energy from an upper level low that becomes a prominent feature over Central America. We're talking about the Central American gyre and looking at pieces of energy that can come into the Gulf and eventually perhaps become something stronger. There is quite a bit of uncertainty with the progression of this, but I'd say there's high confidence with an area of low pressure eventually taking on tropical characteristics. Right now, there's not a lot of hostile winds. So you look aloft. If you have a lot of wind shear, which is what you currently have over parts of the Caribbean and also portions of the southern U.S., you don't have that over the Gulf right now, especially over the Bay of Campeche.
1: Yeah, and those hostile winds, they can decapitate any tropical system that tries and forms, and it keeps everything from forming. So the fact that we don't have that is also a promising for a tropical development. But, I mean, when we look at that frontal boundary that's going to be sitting over Florida, that's going to potentially have some indicators, or at least some, so what's the word I'm looking for? Some elements to make it happen. What's that word? Influence. That's what I'm looking for. Influence. It's going to have some influence on this potential low forming just off of this boundary. And of course, we've had so much moisture into the Gulf as well as into Florida. And these zones are going to be in the line of fire again, whether something tropical develops or not. It's just going to be a whole lot of rain in the same zones.
0: Yeah, regardless, that boundary, you're going to get moisture that's getting pulled up into that boundary. A lot of that's going to ring out over Florida and over portions of the South. But I think certainly New Orleans, Mobile, into Pensacola, paying attention to that. You see the wall of stronger winds, the more hostile winds. And even with the surface features, there is drier air with it. I was looking at the dew points into northern Louisiana. Dew points are into the 50s. Mm-hmm. Further to the south, you still have dew points somewhere in the 70s. So yeah, there is drier air to the north of that. Drier air always works against these systems, depending on how much you're pulling in. But that's a look. So Thursday, Friday timeline, perhaps. We have to see eventually when it would get pulled into the north, influence from the upper level steering. But I'd say with the ensemble low positions, there is spread. So this is Thursday. Mm-hmm. And then they added a pause for simplicity's sake. Yes. This is Friday. There starts to see, you start to see a little bit of that northward movement. Mm-hmm.
1: And I mean, even right now, still, I mean, we're waiting for that low to completely develop. So things look a little spread out. Some of those models want to trend it over towards the north by the time we get into our weekend. Mm-hmm. But some of them are keeping it still in the Bay of Campeche. So it's something to monitor. And of course, as we get closer and closer mm-hmm. to the potential of this low developing, this potential tropical system, we'll have a much better idea of where this thing is going and just how strong it really will be. But not the only thing we're watching out there in the Gulf. Let's take it to the northern part of the Gulf where we've already had so much of that rain. Someone definitely turned on the faucet in Florida, and they are not turning it off at all this week. So the Sunshine State, more like the rainy state for this week. In fact, some areas could actually face up to 5 inches of rain by Thursday, which is going to smash some October rain records. And we are just getting started for the month. So all the moisture in the Gulf just keeps on going. So we have that frontal boundary that we've been talking about that's also going to have influence on that low, now that I remember that word. But we'll be watching out for this front that's going to be continuing to track a little bit more to the south. And that's going to be squeezing out all of that moisture once again. We have a lot of it in our atmosphere. We've seen that already with our Gulf Coast states into Mississippi, Alabama, as well as into Louisiana from this weekend. Now that's continuing to trend over to the east as that front continues to drag farther south. So right now for today, most of the threat is going to be southern Alabama, southern Georgia, as well as into northern Florida, the panhandle as well. Now, when we get into the later half of this week, we will definitely start to see that flood threat shifting more to the south and then kind of sitting there for a couple of days as that front stalls and takes its sweet time. So the moisture that we have right now, when we start to see all of that dark blue color on your screen, that's an indicator we got a lot of moisture out there. We're talking almost tropical moisture into some of these zones. So it gets squeezed out of the atmosphere, creating really intense rain rates at times. Plus those storms, those showers, they're going to be training each other. So they're going to be in the same zones over and over again. And they're also taking their time. So they're going to be slow-moving systems, dropping a lot of rain all at once. That's the danger when it comes to that flood threat. So we're talking 2 to 3 inches, pretty widespread when it comes to the majority of Florida, all the way from the north to the south, into areas into Miami, Fort Myers, maybe closer to that 1 to 2 inch range, but still some spots will pick up 2 to 3 inches in the southern part of Florida. But there will be some zones that see closer to maybe even 3 to 5 inches near that Jacksonville, Daytona Beach area. That's where we could see the majority of that rain really starting to fall, depending again, which thunderstorms move through which area. And we can also see, again, the rain rates and just how much water falls from those systems. But level 1 out of 4 when it comes to that flash flood threat, Monday, Tuesday, and into our Wednesday here, Marissa, it's going to be a long haul, just a bunch of rain in the Sunshine State nonstop pretty much all week.
0: Yeah, what a nuisance, right? Right. Anytime you have a boundary that just doesn't want to go anywhere, it wiggles, it wobbles, and daytime heating can really add in the expansion and coverage of these showers and storms. It looks like by the tail end of the week, maybe some drier air mm-hmm. works a little bit further south into the peninsula, but you can see how unsettled it is, even seeing a little bit of that counterclockwise spin. So right. you can get areas of low pressure along a boundary, mm-hmm. and that boundary is going to be that catalyst for waves of energy. At night, it does calm down. I will say, not that it's great beach weather, but the rip current risk will be high. The waves will be more elevated just mm-hmm. given the boundary and also just everything that we have going on
1: yes.
0: through the rest of the week. So
1: that's something to keep in mind, too. But that's almost the good news, is that we have a really just kind of bad weather. Mm-hmm. So it's going to keep people off the beaches anyways. Yeah. So hopefully folks are not going in the water mm-hmm. and exploring that, especially for our swimmers that maybe aren't as experienced. That's a good idea. So it's best to stay off the beaches. Just enjoy it from indoors. Mm-hmm. I will say, though, too, staying on the positive side of things, we need some rain. It's yeah. been very dry in this part of the country. I mean, when we talk about year to date, mm-hmm. we are kind of approaching the driest year to date on record for Orlando. So something to keep in mind, we do need the rain. And do we want it all at once? No. Do we want it all week long when folks are trying to enjoy October beach vacation? No. But we are going to take what we have. We're going to still enjoy Florida because it's still so beautiful out there. But again, 3 to 5 inches of rain through Thursday, through the end of this week for major mm-hmm. areas like Daytona Beach, Orlando, 1 to 2 inches, especially those zones across mm-hmm. the coast. Just be careful. It's going to be a bit of a mess for this week.
0: So what you're saying is Mother Nature doesn't care.
1: Yeah, she doesn't care about your beach vacation.
0: She don't care about it.
1: And we have our beach house, actually, that's going to be down there later on this week. So Mother Nature doesn't care about the beach house.
0: They don't
1: either.
0: Right, right. yeah, we'll be talking about Florida a lot this week, but excited for the beach house that we have coming up midweek. Okay, we want to show you this video this morning, this video out of California, out of Southern California. In fact, firefighters there battling some of the waves as they were responding to a car crash over the weekend. Ventura County firefighters, in fact, saying this crash, it happened yesterday, but it was just to the north of Malibu. And they had found what you see here, a car that had gone off the road and into the rocks on the shoreline. How unsettling is that? One person was taken to the hospital after the crash. Thankfully, they had just minor injuries. They're expected to be okay. But two dogs were also in the car at that time. So when firefighters got to the scene, the driver had already gotten one dog out of the car, and crews were able to get the other one to safety. Both dogs, they are okay. They were not hurt, but just so scary to end up there on the rocks with the crashing waves. Glad everybody's okay.
1: Yeah, scary situation over there. Well, we're going worldwide after the break. From torrents of water taking over streets to one very rare twister touchdown, Fox Weather's Michael Estime is tracking the elements beyond our borders. Weather Command will be right back after this.

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1: If you live along the Gulf Coast, you'll want to keep a very close eye on the tropics. Forecasters have flagged an area that could develop into a tropical depression by the second half of this week. It's just one of the stories we're tracking this morning here on Fox Weather. We're going to bring in Fox Weather first host meteorologist Britta Merwin joining us now, talking about all of the major topics that are ongoing for this week, Britta.
2: Yeah, some big things on our docket for this week. As we take a look at these big stories that we'll be tracking all throughout the week, we certainly are looking at some big heavy hitters. The top one, of course, what is happening in the Gulf? We have a cold front that's for sure going to bring rain to Florida. But as it stalls out in the Gulf, do we see a storm grow? The problem here is that the dinner table is set. The ingredients are there. The question is, does somebody actually show up to the dinner table? So we'll be watching that closely. Meanwhile, as I mentioned, the cold front itself will bring in heavy rain, and that does pose a flash flood threat, a level one threat for Florida as we work our way through the first half of this work week. Then we end up out to the west, where the heat is sweltering. Folks, October is kind of a wonky month for California. You can either start rainy season off early, or you're dealing with this extreme heat. And sometimes it does coincide with an increased chance of wildfire. But right now, tracking some record-breaking temperatures, triple digits. In fact, over the weekend, Napa Valley got up to 102 degrees. We even had temperatures pushing the 90-degree mark in San Francisco. So, Bain, you know it's hot when folks in San Francisco are saying, okay, let's bring on a little bit of air conditioning.
1: We've had enough of this, that's for sure. Britta, a lot that we're covering for this week. Thanks again. We're into the first full week of October, and Mother Nature spent the weekend flexing around the world. From a rare tornado and a rattling earthquake to deadly flooding and damaging hail, let's bring in Fox Weather meteorologist Michael Estime. Michael, take us a trip around the globe. A lot has been going on.
3: Oh, my goodness. Understatement of the century, Bain. Yeah, let's kick things off with the land down under, where it was a rare tornado that tore through a coastal town in the south coast of New South Wales. This Saturday's twister damaged more than a dozen homes. Australia's Bureau of Meteorology says it's very uncommon to see a tornado hit such a populated area. Now, it was rated an EF0. What the heck? Yeah, we're staying down under. But this time, it was the ground that was doing the shaking. It was a magnitude 4.8 earthquake rocked Victoria in Australia. And this little one, yeah, it gave a whole new meaning to sleeping like a baby. You see the baby there in the crib? The crib, of course, swayed. The house rattled, and the baby, it was totally unbothered by all the shaking that was done. Geoscience Australia received thousands of reports from people who felt the quake as far away as Melbourne. And now to Europe, where flash flooding has killed two people in northeastern Spain. Local authorities say another person is still missing. Firefighters answered more than 1,500 calls for help as the waters continued to rise. And the rain, well, it's not done yet. Parts of the northeast coast remain under a state of emergency. Now, with more rain in the forecast, unfortunately, we're expecting the rain to persist through at least midweek. Goodness, do you hear that? Yeah, as we wrap up our around the world tour here in South America, this is where hail pummeled Paraguay's capital. Yeah, severe storms swept through, leaving widespread damage behind, with reported wind gusts at the time topping over 75 miles per hour. That's over hurricane force wind gusts. Now, it's the latest round of intense storms for the country of Paraguay, amplified, of course, Bain, by what everything around the globe's been amplified by, and that, of course, our super powerful El Nino.
1: It's incredible how everything is connected. It truly is. It's crazy.
3: It's fueled by it. Mm-hmm.
1: Exactly. Fox Weather meteorologist Michael Estime, thanks for joining us. We'll talk to you a little bit.
2: All right, let's go ahead and hop on over to the Atlantic Ocean we go. No hurricanes in the basin for the entire month of September, which, if you've been paying attention, is the first time that's happened in the satellite era. You'd have to go back into 1966. No hurricane for the month of September. So what will October bring? Well, we just completed the first full weekend of October. And now, as we get into the first full week of October, we've got an area to watch, an area that's been spotlighted by the NHC since over the weekend, I believe since Saturday.
1: that area to watch, not just an area to watch. X marks the spot. You do have an area of low pressure where we have that disturbed weather, and we've seen it now jump up to a 70% chance of development in the next 7 days. So things have progressed rather quickly out of the Bay of Campeche. But as you talk about what to expect in October, well, you typically start to veer away from the main development region. We start to look a little bit more towards the Caribbean and in towards the Eastern Gulf. And when you also consider just what the main development region is supposed to, it typically is going to be dealing with waves of disturbances, waves of thunderstorms moving out of Africa, and an environment that's able to host these to allow them to become a tropical storm or perhaps something else. This season's been shut down because of the influences by El Nino. Areas closer to home aren't so influenced by the wind shear brought on by El Nino, which is why we've been able to have main systems develop, especially closer to home near the Gulf Coast. But what you also have out of the main development region is the waters tend to cool a little bit more. We keep the warmth out of the Caribbean and through the Gulf. And when we look at also wind shear, generally light over over the Gulf. The Caribbean's been a little hostile,
4: yeah,
1: because of El Nino. But again, closer to home, closer to the lower 48, this is where we start to pay attention.
4: Absolutely. And you mentioned the moisture. We got plenty of it. And the thing is, what's going on in the Gulf, not touched by that wind shear from El Nino. Plus, the water is so warm. I mean, historically warm. We're breaking some records over here. Upper 80s right now over near the Bay of Campeche. So that's why we can see some things forming. And it is important to just pay attention, because even though we're starting to get closer to the end of the season, it's not over until it's over. Yeah. And I mean, these homegrown systems, when they pop up so quickly, and there's hardly any lead time. Yeah. So that's why it's always good to be prepared when we start to see something at least being tagged around the Gulf and around home.
1: Yeah, that Central American gyre, it can so often spin out pieces of energy that get pulled up by a trough. And it looks like the Bay of Campeche is a response of that. And so when you look at where it could go, it's really then just about the steering mechanisms after that. And it can go north. Sometimes it can go west. And if you're coming out of the Caribbean, it's also that high pressure to the east that influences that northward movement. And again, when you get a seed closer to home, unlike something out in the main development region where it takes several days to get, I mean, it could take over a week to get closer to the lower 48, to the southeastern coast. This one takes much, much less time. So for October, historically speaking, when you look at where we tend to have the highest tropical activity, it's not high, high, but it tends to be more frequent in these areas we just discussed.
4: Yeah, absolutely. Mm-hmm. And that's the thing, is when we look at, even look at the ACE, the accumulated cyclone energy, this will be kind of taken into account when it comes to, well, the energy that it's able to produce tropical systems. It's all gets in the weeds. We add in a lot of things. But basically, when you look at this, on average, around this time of year, 99.9.
1: Yeah.
4: We are at 10.8.
1: Right. It's a fancy equation. It's a way for NOAA to be able to measure the amount of tropical activity we have. The other way is to look at how many systems we have. But this takes into account wind duration, and it is so far from average. In fact, and for perspective, to have an ACE just at 10.8, we average 99.9. And if you look at the closest one, so right now we are trending least on record since 1960. The top spot before was from 1983, an ACE of 17.4. So we just, again, no hurricanes. We've had tropical systems, and we haven't had, in fact, a hurricane since Melissa. Melissa was a monster of a hurricane that caused such destruction into Jamaica. We haven't had anything since Melissa, and that was October of last year.
4: Yeah, I mean, it's been incredible to see, and it's been quiet, but like we've been talking about, we're always going to keep our eyes on what's going on in the Gulf and closer to home. We have a little bit of ways to go. We still have a good nearly 20% of the season left. Hey, in El Nino, the suppressor of the Atlantic Basin this season, but when it comes to fall and winter weather, El Nino could be more of an instigator, and we're already at record high temperatures in the equatorial Pacific. You can see that right here. Look at that. Over 2.8 degrees above what we normally see. And I mean, relatively very warm water. We've seen this already when it comes to our tropical impacts into the Pacific. It's been on fire this year. But having an El Nino season, it really does impact the U.S. quite a bit when it comes to our fall as well as our winter. So we have a very strong Pacific jet stream that's going to be ongoing, and that's going to be creating some much wetter and cooler conditions for our folks that are going to be in the south. But over into the north, warmer, a little drier for our fall and winter. So something we're going to be monitoring over the course of the next few months. So even though hurricane season is slowly coming to an end, it's not over quite yet, but we still have to watch out for those El Nino impacts throughout the states. But let's focus in on what's going on right now, because currently we have that high pressure system, that dome of high pressure baking the southeast. It's been doing this almost on and off all summer long, and now moving into our fall months too, not really feeling like fall over on the West Coast. I mean, we have this autumn heat wave that's taking main control over into the West. Those heat records, they could fall each day this week. There's a lot of areas that are going to be seeing some record high temperatures. But let's take a look at those records from this weekend, because it's not only this week, but it's been ongoing for a couple of days here. Baker City, Oregon, making a, or at least tying that record from 2024. But there have been some records that have been broken here, Marissa. 1980, all right, that was over in Nevada. We also had a record broken from 1988. That was over into Idaho from this past weekend. Pretty impressive stuff.
5: Yeah, so not too long ago in the 1980s.
4: No, of course not. Look at these ones. Yeah, these ones are long ago. Okay, those are over a century old. The other ones are, those are babies.
5: Yeah, no, I mean, these temperatures are incredibly notable. I think, you know, when you're able to see a record that's been standing for over 100 years, it's, it's been very difficult to beat it. Mm-hmm. It's these afternoon high temperatures that aren't just in record territory. These overnight lows are also notable in their own right. You're not generally cooling off as much as you should. Mm-hmm. So temperatures as we launch into the day are starting elevated, will only grow from here on out. And looking at the rest of the week, you see the warmth spread out, mm-hmm. but it really is today clustered over portions of the West, and I should say by Tuesday, and then even into the northern tier.
4: Yeah, it kind of starts to spread out a little bit, shares the warmth with the rest of the country. But you're right, it is kind of condensed into the West Coast for the next few days. Top five warmest, though, areas on record. We've seen multiple of those throughout the lower 48 for this year. It's been a warm one. But we have had warmest on record for all of these zones that you see that pink pointed dot in there quite a bit. I mean, spread out throughout the entire country. We've had very, very warm year for this zone, especially along the West Coast and the Southwest too. Today though, temperature wise, we are going to be climbing to those mid upper 80s for folks into Northern California, low 90s as well. This is way above average for this time of year. And we saw some triple digits over this past weekend into parts of California. It's not as warm as that, but still, I mean, we're looking at Salt Lake City. You're going to be 82 later on today, 86. Seven over in Colorado.
5: Yeah, that's hot for Denver. Mm-hmm. I think, too, you know, you consider when you are above average and you have consistent days above average, the heat without the precipitation work against you, it can dry you out. And so we're hoping to get some good snow into portions of the Rockies. But looking ahead into the West, the CPC has likely above average temperatures for so many of you from California and even over into Texas. Mm-hmm. Okay. All eyes in the meantime, those are going to be on the Gulf. Why? Because we've got some tropical trouble brewing in the southern part of the Gulf. It could very well be our next named storm. Keep it here on Fox Weather. We'll be right back.

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1: Now on Weather Command, tropical trouble brewing in the southern part of the Gulf, and it could very well be our next named storm of the season. So we are tracking exactly when this system could awaken.
2: Plus, a tropical fire hose is targeting Florida. Torrential rain is set to soak the Sunshine State, with cities on track to smash all-time October rain records in a single week. And that is only part of the threat. Isn't that right, Michael?
3: Yeah, if you were thinking, let's head down to sunny Florida for some fun in the sun, you might want to table those plans, right? We're watching a separate coastal low that'll slam the southeast shoreline with some dangerous wind, even some severe beach erosion, and life-threatening rip currents as well. We'll talk about the timing and, of course, more importantly, the impacts. That's just ahead.
1: And also, we are looking to the night sky. It's getting treated to a spectacular and rare celestial show. Jupiter is about to vanish behind the moon, and we're calling in the Hayden Planetarium on this one, on this astronomical forecast. When to look up ahead on Weather Command. Hey, everybody. Good morning and welcome inside Weather Command. I'm Marissa Torres.
2: Hey, and I'm Bane Froney, in for Stephen Morgan this morning. Thanks for joining us. I mean, the Gulf, right on schedule, as we have that 8 a.m. advisory that just came in a few hours ago. An area to watch now has a 70% chance of some sort of tropical development.
1: If perhaps you got the alert from Fox Weather on Saturday that there was an area to watch in the Gulf, it has escalated quite quickly in the past 48 hours, right? Going from a 20% chance of development now to 70. So let's go ahead and talk about the big picture, and then we'll dive into some of the nitty-gritty details. But the big picture still needs to be ironed out in terms of those details of how intense this could be and where it would go. Would it even become fully tropical? Well, there's a high-end chance that we could have something quite messy, though I will say that, in terms of tropical moisture that could be moving into portions of the Gulf Coast. When you look outside, we have a beautiful shot this morning of Playa del Carmen. This is in Mexico. This is situated into the Yucatan Peninsula. Now, Playa del Carmen is on the Caribbean side. To the north, to the other end of the peninsula, other side of the peninsula, that is where we have the Bay of Campeche, and that is where we have our likely next system. You know, when we talk about this area to watch, it has escalated, I think, quickly in terms of the likelihood of gradual development. It's gone up. Now, nothing is in the bag in terms of the forecast. Anytime you have an underdeveloped system, there's going to be high uncertainty with the forecast. But I think there is going to be something a little messy out there. And that's a look at X marks the spot. So the National Hurricane Center tagging that area of low pressure where you have some of the thunderstorms, but everything's still rather messy. You do have some thunderstorms further up along the Gulf Coast, but that's because of the stalled boundary at the surface that's been making for a really rough go of it across portions of Louisiana and through Mississippi and in Florida as well. Tropical threat probability, that exclusive product we love to show you. It's really just a product that combines the various members, the ensembles. When you look at GFS, the European model, traditional, and then also AI, Google AI included in this. And so when you combine all of that, you can get, where do we stand with the probability of a threat? Do we stand low or high? That turquoise, that aquamarine, if you will, has gone up a little bit since coming out of yesterday, indicating where maybe that area of low pressure is trying to form and where it could go. So it can't tell us how strong it would be, but it can tell us the likelihood of it developing and where it would go. This goes all the way through October 15th. So that northward steering is why we really look for portions of the Gulf Coast from, again, Louisiana into Florida. The steering mechanisms look like it would keep it away from Texas, which has overall been the magnet so far this season for tropical storms. But in this case, Bane, we watch, and we have a couple of days, I think, until we get a more certain forecast.
2: Yes. And you mean you mentioned Texas. We were actually talking to Allison Gargaro. She's one of our affiliates over in Houston, or Fox.

0: has everything it needs. I mean, no wind shear, warm water. It's in a very favorable environment.
1: Yeah, anything in history has proven if a system can linger in this part of the Gulf, it's the southwestern part of the Gulf, it's the Bay of Campeche, then it has more time to just sit over warmer water. And then sometimes, given the proximity to land in Mexico, that can also sometimes aid in that surface low becoming more organized. This one's a little bit more complicated in terms of the steering mechanisms aloft. You also have this boundary lingering over Florida. While that'll linger today and through tomorrow, and you'll talk about the rain forecast for that, it does look like it'll become less of an issue for the northern part of Florida by the time we get into Thursday, Friday. Mm-hmm. But it doesn't quite go away.
0: Yeah,
1: exactly. And perhaps you get this area of low pressure, perhaps our tropical or subtropical low, to attached to the end of that boundary. Mm-hmm.
2: And it'll depend, too, and if that low becomes stronger on whether or not it does attach. Mm-hmm. And so we'll have to watch and see, because it could have an influence, and it may not. But if it does attach, it'll probably push it up towards the north. But you even mentioned it, too. I mean, we have those that really strong hostile winds that are sitting just over the coast, the Gulf Coast. So it'll be interesting to see also that interaction with that low, that subtropical low or tropical low that we end up seeing. There's a lot of factors that come into play. It's an interesting forecast, especially since that low has not yet developed. It's mostly just storms that we're looking at. Mm-hmm. But I mean, no matter what, it's going to be a lot of moisture, a lot of rain for these zones that are getting rain right now. They just got it this weekend. So get ready for a rinse and repeat, that's for sure.
1: I think this is the one thing you can bet on. Now, this will also evolve as the forecast does with that area to watch in the Gulf. But I think overall, we're talking about another big moisture footprint. Who gets the heaviest of the rain? That could change as we get in towards the end of the week. But this is, by the way, a look through the weekend. Another weekend that could be tough.
2: Ugh. Weekends are tough.
1: They are.
2: You're like, come on, just have rain during the week. That's what we want. We'll be watching it very carefully. But also what we're watching carefully is a little bit more to the north of the Gulf. The Sunshine State is now caught in a never-ending rinse cycle. Take a look at some of these scenes from Florida. We had showers and flooded roadways all throughout the state. This morning, someone turned the faucet back on again. They're not turning it off anytime soon. We could be smashing some October rain records in the next couple of days. So all that moisture in the Gulf, it just keeps on going. Take a look at this. This is Jacksonville, Florida. The rain hasn't gotten there yet, but it's a little cloudy. It's a little gloomy. We got temperatures in the mid-70s. A nice start to the day. By this afternoon, maybe looking a little bit different. So we got all that moisture coming in from the Gulf, and it's really intense moisture. We're talking possibly even that tropical moisture getting wrapped up into this front, squeezing all that out. So intense rain rates, multiple showers reigniting in some very similar zones. That's why we do have that flood threat on deck for us. Live radar right now, that energy is now tracking a little bit more so towards the east. All of that was near Louisiana, Mississippi, Alabama, just from earlier this weekend. So now it's tracking towards the east. The panhandle is up on deck, and so is northern Florida for today. We did have a couple of those flash flood warnings that did end up popping up early this morning. Those have since expired in the panhandle and Alabama. But look at this. Look at all that moisture. When you start to see those really dark blue colors on your screen, that's an indicator that we got some tropical moisture afloat. So flood alerts are still on deck for the panhandle and throughout southern Georgia and northern Florida for the rest of the day today. That'll probably be extended as we move into the later half of this week. You'll notice here the rain is going to be moving through our Thursday, on and off showers and storms, thanks to that low, or not low, that front that's going to be moving, that low also developing just off of it, off the coast here. But still, 2 to 3 inches of rain, widespread, 3 to 5 inches will be possible in some spots near Jacksonville and Daytona Beach here, Marissa.
1: So I guess, too, you know, when you consider this is through Thursday, so we showed the rain map that would take us Friday through Sunday, which had an emphasis on the northern part of Florida and through the panhandle of Florida as well. This emphasis into the end of the week does favor more so the southern part of the peninsula because of where that boundary is going to be situated. Northern drier air does come into the northern part of the state Wednesday before we start to see it fill in again for the weekend. But it's an unsettled stretch. It's not a high-end risk for flooding, but it means one or two of you could get a little unlucky today and through Wednesday.
2: Absolutely, especially if you get stuck under one of those really intense storms. We have crazy rain rates up to 1 to 2 inches. And we were even seeing some zones that may get up to 5 inches of rain over the course of the next couple of days. But still, that's a ton of rain
0: in a short period of time, and especially in zones a little bit into northern Florida as well as into the panhandle, we've been dry. I mean, our drought has improved slightly, but we are seeing some zones, the driest year to date that we've seen on record, like in Orlando. So getting

0: a whole lot of rain all at once. That's going to cause some problems. That's what we have to watch out for. Here's what I was talking about here, that driest year to date into Orlando and near the Daytona Beach, too. Some of the top 10 driest on record. So we need the rain, but it's always a bummer when it comes, especially in Florida.
1: Yeah, coming out of last hurricane season, we didn't have any landfalling systems, so we didn't get a ton of tropical moisture, which is typically what Florida relies on, especially for the rainy season. Mm-hmm. We've been able to get some tropical moisture over the past month or so, not because of landfall, but just because of how the moisture has been streaming in and coming further north. So, yeah, timing is unfortunate, but I think you can bet on, I don't know, neither day's a washout. I think it's just you get a higher chance to get the showers and storms because of the daytime heating. Mm-hmm. It simmers down overnight.
0: Yeah.
1: Maybe it puts a cap on some of the heat. That's a plus.
0: Hey, you know what? We're looking at the positives here, Marissa. I like it. A low 80s, I'll take it. The 70s in the morning, it's great. And you're right. It's not going to be a complete washout for us. It is going to be isolated on and off. But when it rains, it's going to rain, so just make sure you're aware. Be careful out there on those roadways, especially not only because of the flooding, but with the really intense rain rates, the visibility is going to be a bit on the lower end. So just be careful. But again, multiple zones, 1 to 2 inches, 3 to 4, or even 5 inches of rain, going to be a possibility.
1: All right. Well, watching the moisture streaming in from the tropical Atlantic, what about the Pacific? You know, the powerhouse Pacific Basin showing no signs of slowing down. We're yet again looking off the southwestern coast of Mexico for what could be the EPAC's next named storm. So we'll have more on that. But a lot happening in the tropics this morning. We want to bring in an expert, another voice into the conversation. In fact, we have Fox 26 Houston Chief Meteorologist Mike Iskovitz joining us to talk a little bit more about the Gulf, what we've seen so far, and what we could see as we head in through the weekend. We'll have Mike with us on the other side of this break.

0: We're back here on Weather Command and an underperforming Atlantic basin. It is showing signs this morning that it's not quite ready to be counted out of the season just yet. We have increasing odds for an area to watch in the Gulf this morning. National Hurricane Center increasing that odds of development. And in fact, you see that area of red. We're now up to a 70% chance of development in the next 7 days.
1: So let's welcome in Fox 26 Chief Meteorologist Mike Iskovitz to break it all down for us. Mike, NHC drastically increasing the odds of development with that system. Oh, yeah. I know that Houston specifically, you guys have been kind of in the line of fire for this year, even though hurricane season has been a little bit quiet, right? You guys are kind of been in the bullseye. What do you make of this area that we're now watching? Any thoughts on it impacting Houston right now? I'm not looking so much like it.
2: Well, I hope that we don't have any direct. I hope nobody has any direct impacts from a powerful system. But I got to tell you, I wouldn't be surprised if this thing did become the season's first hurricane. It's in just a perfect spot, and I know you guys have been sharing things like the unfavorable upper-level winds and things like that, which certainly is the case right now. But I got to tell you, this is something I know you all have been talking about it. I've been talking about it, that it seems like we've been waiting for something to develop here for like the last couple of weeks. Doesn't it feel that way? You know, even going all the way back to the time of talking about that Central American gyre and everything, and then you wait for the first fronts to come in. I did want to talk a little bit, really briefly, ladies, about October activity and the fact that when we all look at that graph, right, that goes up, up, up, up, up, and then it reaches its peak on September the 10th, right, and then it goes down, down, down. Well, when you look at that, it has little jagged edges, and if I think back to my time in Dr. Elsner's Hurricanes of the North Atlantic class that I took at Florida State University back in the 90s, if you look at October, look at the beginning of October, and there's a little tick upward. Y'all see that? That's this exact kind of situation. That's when we start to have fronts moving into the Gulf, and you have actually a little bit of an uptick in activity on the back end of the season.
0: Yeah, it is. October is an interesting month because you either get these dying fronts, these lingering areas of low pressure over the Gulf, or you get something to spin off of the gyre. Mm-hmm. And this new area, Mike, you know, looking at that potential development, it's not so weird in Houston where you are to really look and watch very closely about whatever could be lurking to the south of you. But watching this particular area, the NHC is being mentioned, you know, upping the odds quite a bit over the past 48 hours. But it does look like you may be steered, steering currents may keep Houston perhaps to the west of where this could ultimately go.
2: Yeah, definitely. You know, I've been looking at the Fox weather model as well, you know, which you guys, the exclusive Fox weather model, which, by the way, is pointing the movement at the system sort of more toward New Orleans or Gulfport or maybe Mobile in those spots as it kind of rides along that front that you guys are showing on the screen right now and rides right in that right down the alley of that darker coloration that you guys have there on your map. So what are we looking at here in H-Town? You know, look, you never want to let your guard down and assume that all the models are right. You know that things change, and we have been the bullseye this year. You mentioned that a moment ago. It's incredible. In such an odd year, this has been like one of the strangest years that we remember, right? We had Arthur, we had Bertha, and we had Edward. All three of them moved directly over the Houston area, the most impactful of which was Edward that dropped about 20 inches of rain, not on the city, but on parts of our area. Will this be number four? I don't think so, but we're definitely going to be watching it really closely.
1: Yeah, never say never, that's for sure. But, I mean, hopefully not. I mean, you guys have gotten your fair share, absolutely. Yep. And, I mean, kind of jumping a little bit away from the tropics right now, you guys got a ton of rain, at least maybe not so much in every single spot of Houston this past weekend. Mm-hmm. But it was an intense amount of moisture that we saw moving into Texas. Mm-hmm. We had, I mean, the Austin city limits that was ongoing in parts of Texas.
2: Oh, my gosh,
1: so
2: yes.
1: Much mud out there. How are you guys doing during all of that?
2: Well, I tell you one thing, you know, here, a lot of places actually enjoyed a relatively cool weekend. Yesterday, Hobby Airport had a high temperature of 79. I mean, to stay below 80 for us is like a treat. But I hear you about the Austin city limits. You know, for those who aren't familiar, huge music event, tons and tons of young people. you know, like you two, not like me, you know, going to an event like that. In fact, I even was talking to my daughter. She's up at Baylor University, and she said that her friend, one of her friends or roommates, is going down to Austin City Limits. And what did I think was going to happen? I said, don't wear your good shoes. That was my advice. And I think it turned out to be pretty good advice. But around here, you know, I think we enjoy the break from the heat, to be honest with you.
1: Hey, you know what? Staying positive there, yeah. That's for sure.
0: I meant to say, I could barely pronounce some of the names of the people performing at Austin City Limits, we ran a story, Mike. Have you heard about Dillo dirt? The dirt that they use in Austin that gets a little stinky at the concert when it rains. Have you heard about this?
2: Oh.
0: Have you heard this?
2: Well, I don't want to think about that. But, you know.
0: Hey.
2: Look, I've got nothing. I've got nothing to, you know, I'm not superior to anybody. I've been to those kinds of concerts where people are wearing the leather pants and the big hair and all that stuff. That's the way it was back in my day. It's just a little bit different now. But the same, you know, same aroma.
0: Same concept.
1: Same aroma. That is my favorite. I will say, seeing all the videos and stuff, the mud, the rain, it was not stopping anybody from having some fun. So.
2: Yep.
1: That's always great news. And
2: absolutely.
1: You know what? Enjoying the cool weather, we will definitely take it. And, of course, I know you'll be keeping an eye on what's going on in the Gulf, and so will we back here. Fox 26 Houston Chief
2: Meteorologist.
1: We'll
2: probably talk later this week.
1: Yes, we probably will. Mike Iskovitz, thank you again for joining us on Fox Weather. Talk to you soon.
2: Okay. Thank you.
1: All righty. Well, now we got to go moving on to that tropical trouble, continuing to brew into the Gulf. The southeast is eyeing days of tough weather along the coast. The region locked into an extended stretch of rainy weather due to a potent coastal low, and it's expected to bring days of flooding and some gusty winds along the coast. Weather Command weekend host, meteorologist Michael Estime, joining us now to break it all down. Michael, spots along the Sunshine State. We got flood advisories. Mm-hmm. We got potential winds moving on through. Not the only spot, though, in Florida that's going to be impacted by this. It's going to be pretty extended throughout the region.
3: Yeah, you got that right, Bane. From one mic to another, let me show it to you, because the Sunshine State of Florida not at all going to be living up to its nickname this week, right? We start things off in Daytona Beach. It's, of course, named the world's most famous beach. You can actually drive your vehicles on the beaches just because of how wide they are. Problem is that with a coastal low developing, those huge, long beaches that you have down toward Daytona might get chomped away at because we're expecting more waves, more wind, the whole nine yards. So let's talk about it. 90 degrees, the current temperature out there, but here's that cold front, and along that cold front, we're eventually expecting for an area of low pressure to develop, and it'll be that low pressure center that really helps to drive in the onshore winds. So, yeah, when you're standing there, maybe you're one of those folks that like to take a nice long walk along the beach, right? Well, coming from the ocean onshore is going to be a really stiff wind. We're talking 30 to 40 mile per hour winds, not to mention all that rain. At times, places like Jacksonville, that's America's first coast, down the 95 corridor, that's at least 1 to 2 inches of rain. Could actually pick up 3 to 5 in spots. Some folks certainly need it. Orlando, been super dry out where you are, so we'll take the 1 to 2, perhaps even a couple of 3 to 4 inches of rain in spots. But again, it'll be that coastal low that really kind of pushes all that wind onshore. When it pushes wind, it also pushes the water, meaning that the waves are going to be a little bit more intense. That does lead to a higher rip current risk, especially across, say, Pensacola toward Pensacola Beach on the Gulf side of things. But as we mentioned, those waves are going to be pretty tough. You can see that bundle of yellow by Wednesday morning. Those are 6 to 9 footers right offshore, not to mention the 20 to 30, perhaps even at times upwards of 40 mile per hour wind gusts on top of all of that. So the forecast does call for a really windy go of things on your Florida beaches and, of course, southeast Georgia. If you're going to Savannah, perhaps Tybee Island, maybe you're going to Hilton Head. Those beaches not looking the prettiest. We'll certainly hang on to the clouds, those clouds giving way to some scattered showers. And again, it'll be a windy, cloudy sort of go of things. Wind gusts by the time we get to lunchtime tomorrow in Jacksonville toward Jacksonville Beach, we're talking 20 to 30, perhaps even pushing close to 40 miles per hour. So, yeah, if you're flying into Florida, by the way, maybe you're flying into Tallahassee, Tampa, down toward Miami, Fort Lauderdale, it'll be a more bumpy ride. So expect turbulence as you're taking off and landing in Florida. There it is for you. Bane, we're calling for temperatures in the 70s and 80s. There, Orlando, it's welcomed rain with scattered showers and thunderstorms right along the I-75 and I-4 corridor in the Daytona camera. Again, just showing you that it is going to be a windy, wet go of things here, Bain. So sunshine state of Florida, not so much looking all that sunny.
1: No, not at all. Buckle up, Florida. It's going to be a couple of days filled with some not so beachy weather. That is going to be for sure. Michael, thanks again for that forecast. We'll be checking in with you in just a little bit. And we're looking now to the night skies. We're getting treated to a spectacular and rare celestial show. Jupiter is about to vanish behind the moon. We're calling in the Hayden Planetarium on this astronomical forecast. When to look up ahead on Weather Command.
0: And Bain, as we head to break, we want to take a look at some of the headlines we're tracking now, sponsored by T-Mobile for Business. Your morning coffee isn't the only thing brewing. We've also got some tropical trouble brewing in the Gulf. We've got an area tagged by the National Hurricane Center over the weekend, not likely to become the first Atlantic hurricane of the season. But can we squeeze out another name in the very quiet Atlantic basin? We'll talk odds coming up. And then tropical moisture, fueling days of downpours for Florida in particular. It's been a rinse and repeat scenario for days, but that is actually a good thing. We'll explain why just ahead. And finally, last on the list, a heat wave in the West. Summer-like temperatures in Southern California, even though it's just the first full week of October. Ahead, we're going to talk about how the heat is spreading as we carry through the first part of the month. Weather Command, we'll be right back.
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1: It's a new half hour here on Weather Command. Thanks for hanging out with us. First full week, Bane, of October.
2: And things are heating up over in the Gulf. Oh, my goodness. We have an area that we're watching in the Atlantic Basin. Yeah. And hurricane season, it's not over till it's over, even though we are edging to the end. We still have that area that's now bumped up to a 70% chance of something tropical developing.
1: Valid point. This is a season that runs all the way through November.
2: Don't want to forget.
1: And, yeah, you know what? Don't count it out just yet, though it has been a lackluster season. Thankful for it, but we do have that area, as Bane mentioned, to talk about this morning, and it is closer to home. So we do want to focus in, at least with some of the cameras, to kick it off with those cameras right along the Gulf Coast. Biloxi, I'm talking to you. Now, Biloxi, you did have moisture impact and some surge from Tropical Storm Bertha. Nothing terrible. Everything was manageable. But it made for a wet go of it back in July, if you can think back that far. Bay St. Louis, Mississippi, again, we were watching the impact of Bertha. And really, it has been the Gulf Coast that's been dealing with the tropical systems that we've had so far. We had three, Arthur, Bertha, and Edward, that brought some heavy rain and gusty winds. You look at this area to watch. It is in the Gulf, the southwestern part of the Gulf, also known as the Bay of Campeche. And as Bane mentioned, we've seen that increase, that chance of development go up considerably so since Saturday when it was still yellow. Now it is red. And X marking the spot of where we have a broad area of low pressure where you tend to have that disturbed weather. But noting that anywhere within that blob of red, we could have our depression form. It doesn't get a name until it becomes a tropical storm. But do we see it here? Do we see it here? Do we see it here? These are all the things we'll be paying attention to as we get further in towards Wednesday. But 70% chance the next 7 days, that 30% chance, Bane, that's in regards to the next 2 days. Mm-hmm. And noting some of this disturbed weather we have up here, I'm watching some of those storms over Florida because of a stalled boundary.
2: Yeah, exactly. We've had so much moisture in the atmosphere. All of these zones along the Gulf Coast are like, okay, we're done with the rain, but sadly, it may be coming back into play. So it's something we're monitoring. It's been really interesting to watch because this tropical threat model, Fox Weather exclusive, it takes into account all the GFS, the Euro, the AI models as well, and puts in that probability of something tropical developing. It has bumped up a little bit since the last time we checked.
1: Yeah, it's bumped up, and I feel like there's also been a shift.
2: Yes.
1: To the west, at least for perhaps initial development. So this is tomorrow. Then we can play it out through Wednesday. So a higher chance, as you mentioned, when you look at that likelihood, that probability. And then as we get into one, then you're looking at more of an eastward shift. And then you can advance it, and we perhaps see that turn to the north. So that would be consistent with what we had before. But I think the thing to take from this, and you can't take how strong will it be. What you can look at is the likelihood of something developing, and also where would it go? Mm-hmm. So, you know, we talk about Mississippi, Biloxi. Biloxi in the panhandle of Florida has, I'd say, consistently been now highlighted.
2: Yes.
1: As maybe we see something track towards you, but there's still just a lot of uncertainty with this forecast as it is an underdeveloped system.
2: Yes. I mean, right now it's just thunderstorms. It's just some energy that we're tracking, but it does have the potential to become a strong low. And that's what we're watching for. Before that low develops, it's going to be tough to see how strong it is, one, and where it's going to really go. Mm-hmm. But models are at least hanging on to it at this point. And I will say, I mean, if something tropical does develop, it has the environment that it needs, hardly any wind shear. The water is so warm where it's at right now. We're talking upper 80s, low 90s at those sea surface temperatures in the Bay of Campeche. And so it really does have everything. It has the moisture, of course. We've been seeing that all throughout the past week with all that rain coming in. So everything's working in its favor. And when it starts to develop, the question is, how strong will it be? And there's other factors also coming into play here, Marissa.
1: Yes. Yeah, so the question is, does it start to move north? And how quickly does it do so? And how organized is it? By the time it gets to the Gulf Coast, you look aloft and there is quite a bit of wind shear. So more aggressive winds, hostile winds aloft that would also help protect portions of the Gulf Coast. But you also have some drier air being you have drier air to the north of this front, this boundary here. Do we see some of that drier air also influence and get pulled further down to the south? You know, you look at where it could be, very wide area of spin. When you look at some of the models, it's hard to find a clear center at the surface. I think you see more of is a more elongated area of low pressure. And I think that's one of the reasons you look here at the ensemble low positions. High confidence will have a low. But as you get further into the future, by Friday, we start to see a very dramatic spread in terms of where that low could be.
2: Mm-hmm. So we'll have to watch as soon as we get that low a little bit more determined. That's going to really help us when it comes to where this thing's going, how strong it's going to be, and the timing of it, too. So we'll be monitoring this all throughout the week here at Fox Weather. Someone definitely turned on the faucet in Florida, and they are not turning it off at all this week. So the Sunshine State, more like the rainy state for this week. In fact, some areas could actually face up to 5 inches of rain by Thursday, which is going to smash some October rain records. And we are just getting started for the month. So all the moisture in the Gulf just keeps on going. So we have that frontal boundary that we've been talking about that's also going to have influence on that low, now that I remember that word. But we'll be watching out for this front that's going to be continuing to track a little bit more to the south. And that's going to be squeezing out all of that moisture once again. We have a lot of it in our atmosphere. We've seen that already with our Gulf Coast states into Mississippi, Alabama, as well as into Louisiana from this weekend. Now it's continuing to trend over to the east as that front continues to drag farther south. So right now for today, most of the threat is going to be southern Alabama, southern Georgia, as well as into northern Florida, the panhandle as well. Now, when we get into the later half of this week, we will definitely start to see that flood threat shifting more to the south and then kind of sitting there for a couple of days as that front stalls and takes its sweet time. So the moisture that we have right now, when we start to see all of that dark blue color on your screen, that's an indicator we got a lot of moisture out there. We're talking almost tropical moisture into some of these zones. So it gets squeezed out of the atmosphere, creating really intense rain rates at times. Plus those storms, those showers, they're going to be training each other. So they're going to be in the same zones over and over again. And they're also taking their time. So they're going to be slow-moving systems, dropping a lot of rain all at once. That's the danger when it comes to that flood threat. So we're talking 2 to 3 inches, pretty widespread when it comes to the majority of Florida, all the way from the north to the south, into areas into Miami, Fort Myers, maybe closer to that 1 to 2 inch range, but still some spots will pick up 2 to 3 inches in the southern part of Florida. But there will be some zones that see closer to maybe even 3 to 5 inches. And near that Jacksonville, Daytona Beach area, that's where we could see the majority of that rain really starting to fall, depending again which thunderstorms move through which area. And we can also see again the rain rates and just how much water falls from those systems. But level 1 out of 4 when it comes to that flash flood threat, Monday, Tuesday, and into our Wednesday here, Marissa, it's gonna be a long haul, just a bunch of rain in the Sunshine State nonstop pretty much all week.
1: Yeah, what a nuisance, right? Anytime you have a boundary that just doesn't want to go anywhere, it wiggles, it wobbles, and daytime heating can really add in the expansion and coverage of these showers and storms. It looks like by the tail end of the week, maybe some drier air works a little bit further south into the peninsula, but you can see how unsettled it is, even seeing a little bit of that counterclockwise spin. So you can get areas of low pressure along a boundary, and that boundary is going to be that catalyst for waves of energy. At night, it does calm down. I will say, not that it's great beach weather, but the rip current risk will be high. The waves will be more elevated just given the boundary and also just everything that we have going on through the rest of the week. So
2: that's something to keep in mind, too. But that's almost the good news, is that we have a really just kind of bad weather. So it's going to keep people off the beaches anyways. So hopefully folks are not going in the water and exploring that, especially for our swimmers that maybe aren't as experienced. That's a good idea. So it's best to stay off the beaches. Just enjoy it from indoors. I will say, though, too, staying on the positive side of things, we need some rain. It's been very dry in this part of the country. I mean, when we talk about year to date, we are kind of approaching the driest year to date on record for Orlando. So something to keep in mind, we do need the rain. And do we want it all at once? No. Do we want it all week long when folks are trying to enjoy October beach vacation? No. But we are going to take what we have. We're going to still enjoy Florida because it's still so beautiful out there. But again, 3 to 5 inches of rain through Thursday, through the end of this week for major areas like Daytona Beach, Orlando, 1 to 2 inches, especially those zones across the coast. Just be careful. It's going to be a bit of a mess for this week.
1: So what you're saying is Mother Nature doesn't care.
2: Yeah, she doesn't care about your beach vacation.
1: She don't care about it.
2: And we have our beach house actually that's going to be down there later on this week. So Mother Nature doesn't care about the beach house.
1: They don't
2: either.
1: Right, right. Yeah, we'll be talking about Florida a lot this week, but excited for the beach house that we have coming up midweek. Okay, we want to show you this video this morning, this video out of California, out of Southern California. In fact, firefighters there battling some of the waves as they were responding to a car crash over the weekend. Ventura County firefighters, in fact, saying this crash, it happened yesterday, but it was just to the north of Malibu. And they had found what you see here, a car that had gone off the road and into the rocks on the shoreline. How unsettling is that? One person was taken to the hospital after the crash. Thankfully, they had just minor injuries. They're expected to be okay. But two dogs were also in the car at that time. So when firefighters got to the scene, the driver had already gotten one dog out of the car, and crews were able to get the other one to safety. Both dogs, they are okay. They were not hurt, but just so scary to end up there on the rocks with the crashing waves. Glad everybody's okay.
2: Yeah, scary situation over there. Well, we're going worldwide after the break. From torrents of water taking over streets to one very rare twister touchdown, Fox Weather's Michael Estime is tracking the elements beyond our borders. Weather Command will be right back after this.

0: If you live along the Gulf Coast, you'll want to keep a very close eye on the tropics. Forecasters have flagged an area that could develop into a tropical depression by the second half of this week. It's just one of the stories we're tracking this morning here on Fox Weather. We're going to bring in Fox Weather first host meteorologist Britta Merwin joining us now, talking about all of the major topics that are ongoing for this week, Britta.
1: Yeah, some big things on our docket for this week. As we take a look at these big stories that we'll be tracking all throughout the week, we certainly are looking at some big heavy hitters. The top one, of course, what is happening in the Gulf? We have a cold front that's for sure going to bring rain to Florida. But as it stalls out in the Gulf, do we see a storm grow? The problem here is that the dinner table is set. The ingredients are there. The question is, does somebody actually show up to the dinner table? So we'll be watching that closely. Meanwhile, as I mentioned, the cold front itself will bring in heavy rain, and that does pose a flash flood threat, a level one threat for Florida as we work our way through the first half of this work week. Then we end up out to the west, where the heat is sweltering. Folks, October is kind of a wonky month for California. You can either start rainy season off early, or you're dealing with this extreme heat. And sometimes it does coincide with an increased chance of wildfire. But right now, tracking some record-breaking temperatures, triple digits. In fact, over the weekend, Napa Valley got up to 102 degrees. We even had temperatures pushing the 90-degree mark in San Francisco. So, Bain, you know it's hot when folks in San Francisco are saying, okay, let's bring on a little bit of air conditioning.
0: We've had enough of this, that's for sure. Britta, a lot that we're covering for this week. Thanks again.
2: And let's go ahead and take just a minute to take it to space. Head to space for our next story, because Americans are going to be treated to a flurry of celestial events this week. But the question is, will the skies cooperate to give us that optimal viewing?
0: Let's bring in Joe Rayo, associate and guest lecturer at the Hayden Planetarium, with more on what we can expect as we keep our eyes to the sky. Joe, thank you so much for joining us this morning. I know you're in Mount Snow, Vermont, where it's one of the best spots to view any of these lunar things going on, lunar occult tonight and into Tuesday morning. And I'm curious, are there any other spots that we can go to that are going to be some good ones to watch?
3: Well, we're combining, we being my wife and some good friends of ours, combining leaf watching. We're near peak right now here in the Mount Snow, Vermont area in terms of fall foliage colors. But we're also very excited about what's going to happen tomorrow morning, because tomorrow, as you are well aware, a couple of months ago, we had the moon pass in front of the sun and cause an eclipse of the sun. The moon also passes in front of other celestial bodies. And tomorrow morning, it's going to be passing in front of the largest planet in the solar system, the planet Jupiter, which to the eye is a very bright object. In fact, one and three. Number one, in terms of brightness in the night sky, is, of course, the moon. But the third brightest object in the sky is Jupiter. And tomorrow morning, those of you who care to get out of your nice warm beds at, let's say, 3 or 4 o'clock in the morning and look over into the eastern sky, will see a lovely thin crescent moon. And you'll also see right next to the moon a very bright star. That will be Jupiter. And Jupiter will be hidden by the moon. The moon will pass between the Earth and Jupiter and cut off its light, and you'll be able to see Jupiter be eclipsed. Astronomers call this an occultation, but the interesting thing is that the Jupiter will disappear on the bright side, the crescent side of the moon, the bright arc of light, and then it will reappear about an hour later on the opposite side, on the dark part of the moon, which actually is dimly visible. It's what we call Earth light. The sunlight strikes our Earth, and then the reflected light from the Earth bounces up to the moon and lights up the darkened portion, and the darkened portion looks like a kind of a grayish-blue color. It's sometimes called the old moon in the new moon's arms, and you'll be able to see Jupiter emerge from behind that darkened limb, a very spectacular sight, something that doesn't happen very often. And so, again, if you care to do so, you can get up tomorrow morning and check out that eastern sky, and check out the moon, and check out Jupiter, and check out a very unusual and not too often seen event, an occultation or an eclipse of the planet Jupiter.
2: Joe, the temperatures, it's actually going to be one of the, if not the coldest morning so far this season. But hey, you know what? You get the visuals. It definitely makes it a little bit easier to get you out of your warm bed. Real quickly before we move on, am I mistaken? This morning, I looked up at the crescent moon, but I thought that was Mars that I saw next to it. Is that right?
3: That's correct. The moon is kind of visiting a couple of planets on consecutive mornings. This morning, Mars was near to the moon. Although Mars does not shine at the moment overly bright, it's still very far from the Earth at about 150 million miles. That's going to change, though, in the coming weeks and months. In February, Mars will only be about 60 million miles away, and it will be much, much brighter and much more obvious. But this morning, yes, the moon visited Mars, and tomorrow morning, it's going to make the big visit with the biggest planet in the solar system, the planet Jupiter.
2: All right, I love it. The visuals, the everything, and when we get the clear skies to be able to enjoy it. Wanted to bring this up, too, because last month we had astrophysicist and also director of Hayden Planetarium, your coworker. We had Neil deGrasse Tyson in studio with our Stephen Morgan on Weather Command. And one of the things he noted was the monumental impact of the planetarium on his childhood while growing up in New York City. So we want to listen to a soundbite, and then we'll return after this with more conversation. But let's take a listen.
4: New Yorkers have no relationship with the night sky. You look up, there's a building, there are lights, there's, I know there's a moon,
5: yeah.
4: But if you ask me how many stars there are, I have no idea, until I went to the Hayden Planetarium.
5: That's what changed it.
4: At 9 years old, the stars came out, and it was like, okay, this is a hoax, because I know how many stars. There's 8 stars. I've seen them all from the Bronx, all right?
5: Right,
4: what is this? And then I would learn after visiting Pennsylvania and other, rural areas, oh my gosh, to this day, I'm on mountaintops with the greatest of telescopes, and I look up and I say, that is so beautiful. It reminds me of the Hayden Planetarium.
2: It's amazing, right? Yeah, anytime we can get him in studio, we get really excited. But speaking to that, the Hayden Planetarium, I don't know if many people are familiar, Joe. It's located in Manhattan. If you can get into the American Museum of Natural History, which in itself is a beautiful spot to be. But happy 91st birthday to the planetarium. Learned that the doors to the planetarium opened back on October 3rd of 1935. So would you say that your time there, you've had the same impact, the same response to being there at the planetarium?
3: Yeah, I think the planetarium is still a wonderful place to go to. And Dr. Tyson was absolutely correct, because in the New York metropolitan area, probably the most light polluted spot on the surface of the Earth with all the bright lights, you don't see very much aside from the moon and a couple of bright stars. One of the great effects at the planetarium in the space theater is when we show the sky as it appears from New York, and then as we turn the rheostat down for the bright lights, gradually, slowly, you see the sky appear as you would see it from a distant location, a mountaintop, or out in the middle of the ocean, and you see the sky spangled with stars. And I remember one time I was giving a show at the planetarium with our Zeiss projector, and I said, on a typical night, dark sky night, you can see maybe 3,000 stars with the unaided eye. And from out of the darkness, I heard a little girl's voice, and she's saying, 1, 2, 3. Well, people started laughing, and I said, well, most people take our word for it.
0: No, I mean, every time we get to look up in the night sky, me and Marissa, we're Michiganders. So we grew up being able to see the stars, but it's just such an incredible experience. I have to go visit the planetarium. I have not been yet. So I you have to. And I'm curious, we don't have too much time left with you, but there's also a meteor shower that's ongoing for later on this week. It's peaking later on this week. What do you expect to come out of this event?
3: Well, there are actually a couple of meteor showers in October. Mm-hmm. There's the Draconid meteor shower, which is going to peak on October 9th, but that's what we call a periodic shower. Unless the comet that spewed that material is near to the Earth, you're not going to see very much from the Draconid shower. However, there's a shower coming later in the month, October 21st, and that's the Orionid meteor shower. That comes from the bright constellation of Orion the Hunter. And what makes that interesting is that the tiny little particles that streak through our atmosphere and cause the effect of shooting stars is from Halley's Comet. Now, Halley's Comet came back around here in 1986. We won't see it again until 2061, but we can still see the little bits and pieces that the comet has shed along its orbit most every year on October 21st. So if you're up and about, let's say around 3, 4, 5 in the morning on the morning of October 21st and go outside, you have a nice dark area.
2: Yeah.
3: If you see a few shooting stars, you look up and you see those shooting stars, you'll know that what you're actually seeing are bits and pieces from Comet Halley, which was shed thousands of years ago.
2: Yeah, it's something so magical. And make a wish, too. Get them ready, because it happens very quickly anytime you can out there. Hey, enjoy the leaf peeping as well. If you get some good photos, send it in out there in Vermont. And love the shirt also, by the way, Joe. Thanks for hanging out with us. Despite enjoying it. Like, I love that. I love it. Associate and guest lecturer at the Hayden Planetarium, Joe Rao. Enjoy your time up there.
3: See you later.
2: See you later. We're into the first full week of October, and Mother Nature spent the weekend flexing around the world. From a rare tornado and a rattling earthquake to deadly flooding and damaging hail, let's bring in Fox weather meteorologist Michael Estime. Michael, take us a trip around the globe. A lot has been going on.
5: Oh, my goodness. Understatement of the century, Bane. Yeah, let's kick things off with the land down under, where it was a rare tornado that tore through a coastal town on the south coast of New South Wales. This Saturday's twister damaged more than a dozen homes. Australia's Bureau of Meteorology says it's very uncommon to see a tornado hit such a populated area. Now, it was rated an EF0. What the heck? Yeah, we're staying down under. But this time, it was the ground that was doing the shaking. It was a magnitude 4.8 earthquake rocked Victoria in Australia. And this little one, yeah, it gave a whole new meaning to sleeping like a baby. You see the baby there in the crib? The crib, of course, swayed. The house rattled, and the baby, it was totally unbothered by all the shaking that was done. Geoscience Australia received thousands of reports from people who felt the quake as far away as Melbourne. And now to Europe, where flash flooding has killed two people in northeastern Spain. Local authorities say another person is still missing. Firefighters answered more than 1,500 calls for help as the waters continued to rise. And the rain, well, it's not done yet. Parts of the northeast coast remain under a state of emergency. Now, with more rain in the forecast, unfortunately, we're expecting the rain to persist through at least midweek. Goodness, do you hear that? Yeah, as we wrap up our around-the-world tour here in South America, this is where hail pummeled Paraguay's capital. Yeah, severe storms swept through, leaving widespread damage behind, with reported wind gusts at the time topping over 75 miles per hour. That's over hurricane-force wind gusts. Now, it's the latest round of intense storms for the country of Paraguay, amplified, of course, Bane, by what everything around the globe's been amplified by, and that, of course, our super powerful El Nino.
2: It's incredible how everything is connected.
5: It
2: truly is. It's crazy.
5: Fueled by it. Mm-hmm.
2: Exactly. Fox weather meteorologist Michael Estime, thanks for joining us. We'll talk to you a little bit. And all eyes are going to remain on the Gulf as we navigate this first full week of October. Tropical trouble, it is brewing there in the southern, southwestern part of the Gulf, and it could very well be our next named storm. So keep an eye out for Isaias. Still got a long way to go, though. Keep it here on Fox Weather. We'll be right back with more.

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1: Now on Weather Command, we've got tropical trouble brewing in the Southern Gulf, and it could be our next named storm. We are tracking exactly when this system could awaken. Plus, a tropical fire hose is targeting Florida. Torrential rain set to soak the Sunshine State, with cities on track to smash all-time October rain records in just a single week. And that's only part of the threat. Isn't that right, Michael?
2: Oh, my gosh. They have thousands of miles of coastline in Florida, right? However, we're watching a separate coastal low that'll slam the southeast shoreline with dangerous winds. We're talking severe beach erosion, life-threatening rip currents. And we have to, of course, talk about the impacts and the timeline, Marissa.
1: And also, Michael, let's go ahead and take it to the night skies, because we're getting treated to a spectacular and rare celestial show. Jupiter, it's about to vanish behind the moon, and we are calling in the Hayden Planetarium on this astronomical forecast. When to look up ahead on Weather Command. Hey, everybody. Welcome inside this final hour of Weather Command. I'm Marissa Torres.
3: And I'm Bane Froney in for Stephen Morgan this morning. Thanks for joining us. I mean, the Gulf right on schedule as of the 8 a.m. advisory. An area to watch now has that 70% chance of some sort of development when it comes to that tropical potential.
1: Yeah, if you haven't tuned in since Friday, you may not know what we're talking about.
3: What's going on?
1: This area was tagged on Saturday, and in the past 48 hours, we've seen it jump quite a bit in terms of those odds for development from the National Hurricane Center. So let's start off with the big picture, and then we'll get into the nitty-gritty of the forecast. Still a lot of uncertainty, as you'd expect with an underdeveloped system, but anytime you get that area to watch in the southwestern part of the Gulf, it is closer to home. The question is, can it become tropical? Can it become our next named storm? If it is, it'd get the I name, Bane, which would be Isaias, which is a name in rotation that was not retired in 2026. So let's go ahead and take it out to our live cameras. We have one in Mexico for you this morning. A look into Playa del Carmen, which sits along the Yucatan Peninsula. It is on the Caribbean side. Fun spot to be. But on the other side of this peninsula is where you have the Bay of Campeche. And it is an area that's known to facilitate tropical development. It is an area with very warm water. And it is, in fact, where we have that area to watch. On Saturday, this was a yellow blob, and this morning it is a red one. You get now that area tagged by the National Hurricane Center indicating a broad area of low pressure. That's that X. But within that red, you do have anywhere within there, we could have our area of our depression form by the time we get into Wednesday, perhaps middle of the week. So anywhere within there. And that point of origin is critical. And ultimately, once you get that surface low more organized, then it'll be easier for models to determine where is this going to go. It'll also give us some insight into the intensity forecast. But as of now, we are looking at a 70% chance of development in the next 7 days. When you look at the tropical threat probability, this has also fluctuated just a little bit in terms of where it's trying to put that best chance for development, Bane, since out of the weekend. So this goes through Saturday. If I slow it down, and I keep forgetting to put a pause in this part of it. But this is today. We get into Tuesday evening, and we have that aquamarine, so let's say a moderate chance of development. But notice from west to east, and then if we play it out as we get into the end of the week and weekend, we see that probability go down. Naturally so. There's a lot of uncertainty with this forecast, but I think the steering would be the biggest thing to take hold of here.
3: Yes, absolutely. I mean, trending to go towards the north if something tropical develops, like you mentioned there, it is still in that moderate zone. And we don't really have that low right now. So once we get that, have that better area of spin, of rotation ongoing, we're going to have a much better idea of how strong this will be, where it's going, and when it's going to get there. Right now, though, it's just a whole lot of thunderstorms. We have that convection. We have some of that energy ongoing. And where it's headed, or where it is right now, I should say, in the Bay of Campeche, it's got everything working with it for something tropical, when something tropical forms, to allow it to get somewhat strong.
1: Yeah, the winds aren't too hostile across the Gulf from west to east. And so when you do try to get that circulation to be, those storms become a little bit more vertically stacked and to form around that surface low, then it's off to the races. But until then, we wait to see how it's going to be able to perform. You talk about what's happening further to the north. When you get not just at the surface where we have this stalled boundary, you look at the steering mechanisms, high pressure to the north of that boundary, some drier air that's also along the Gulf Coast, and you do have the stronger winds aloft. So the jet stream

0: really depends on how strong that low gets. If it is strong enough, that front may not even be able to move it at all, but it could also attach itself to that front. So we'll have to see. But even when we look at our low positions in the next 48 hours or so, a little bit more conducive, but once we get into the later half of, or not 48 hours, more so next week, into the beginning of the weekend. And once we get into next week, things start to spread out just a little bit more.
1: Yeah, I think it's, there's clustering to start for an area of low pressure. So you have the European model here, and then you have two of the AIs, the Google and the European AI. It gets really spread out even by the time you get into Friday. Some, especially the AI models, trying to drag it further to the north sooner. Sunday, it's anybody's guess.
0: Yeah, right.
1: And you do see a clustering with Google AI to keep it in the Bay of Campeche. The further north it could go, as we heard from our Brian Norcross earlier, the further north it could go sooner, it works in our favor to keep this a weaker system. Perhaps the longer it can turn in the Bay of Campeche, it gets a little bit more time to work with the warm water, the reduced wind shear, and a little bit more time to organize. So at this point, all I'm saying is to pay attention. Things tend to move a little bit faster in the Gulf when you get an entity there. We're going to talk about the rain from now through Wednesday, Thursday. This is a look at the rain Friday through Sunday. So if there's one thing you can bet on, is that boundary and the moisture fetch still making its way into the Gulf Coast.
0: Absolutely. We have a lot of rain on the way for zones that just got it this weekend. But, of course, that's for next weekend. Mm-hmm. Let's focus in on the next 48 to 72 hours. And let's go to the northern part of the Gulf, where we are looking at some of those images and some of those videos coming out of Florida. Yeah, never-ending rain nonstop for this weekend for some zones throughout the panhandle. Somebody definitely turned the faucet on. And they're not turning it off anytime soon for the Sunshine State. We could see some areas picking up 5 inches of rain by Thursday. That's going to be smashing some October rain records already. And it's just the beginning of the month. So let's jump in on that setup, because right now we do have that frontal boundary that's slowly making its way farther to the south, pushing out all of that moisture, squeezing it out. And it's aiding in really intense rain rates and also rain making its way in very similar zones over and over again. That energy and that moisture was originally impacting parts of the Gulf Coast just a couple of days ago. Now it's made its way to Florida, and it's going to stick around for a while, because that front that's allowing these storms to ramp up, it's going to stall. It's going to sit over Florida for a few days, and that's going to be aiding in, well, more rain on and off for, well, the next 3 days. So moisture, we got a whole lot of it. Look at this. You can see that high level of moisture. That's going to be that darkish blue color you see on your screen. We got a lot of it. So that basically just means that these tropical downpours, they're going to be a possibility when this energy taps into it. So flood alerts for today. These are going to continue through the rest of our Monday morning, or it's Monday afternoon all the way through your Monday evening. And we'll watch out for a good amount of rain, especially in the panhandle, as well as into southern Georgia and into Alabama. Now, once we get into the later half of tomorrow and through Thursday, that's when the rest of the Sunshine State needs to be on high alert. We're talking a good 2 to 3 inches of rain falling pretty widespread throughout the state. There will be zones, though, that see closer to that 3 to 5 inch mark. We're looking more so into the northern tier of the Florida state. Level 1 out of 4, though, when it comes to that flash flood potential here, Marissa, it is going to be on the lower end, something we need to monitor. But when we have showers and storms popping up in the same zones, the soil's already saturated, the sand's already saturated, it may have a tougher time absorbing any of that rain, even if it is a couple extra inches throughout the end of the week. But still, I mean, these will be intense showers and storms thanks to that front just reigniting. But we do have some spots throughout the day, especially into the overnight hours, where we get a little bit of a break.
1: Yeah, it's, daytime heating plays a huge role. It just aids in the buoyancy. You get the lift because of the boundary there, and it's very humid. It is very warm, but it could be worse.
0: Yes.
1: You know, it's one of those things where I feel like every week for the month of September and now into October, we've had a rainy forecast for Florida. It's been one of the hits in the lineup. So it's helped a lot in terms of helping break up the drought.
0: We definitely need it. And especially because this hurricane season has been lackluster, which is good. We don't want those tropical systems making a move in, but Florida and also some of those Gulf Coast areas do rely on those tropical systems when it comes to the yearly rainfall. So we haven't had those, but not doing too bad, even despite all of this. But there are some zones like Orlando that's about to have one of their driest years on record. So we could use some of the rain. Do we want it all at once? No. Do we want it during the entire week? Probably not, especially for those that are trying to enjoy a nice beach vacation. But this is

0: we got. But it's not going to be a complete washout. We will still have some hours, a couple times during the day where we have maybe a little bit of just cloud cover. So it also will cool us down. That'll be also some
1: It does
0: helpful.
1: Tame the temperatures during the afternoon. I think, too, you know, you look at a strength, an El Nino that is strong and continues to strengthen, and you is expected to continue to strengthen as we get through October and November, and there tends to be a delay reaction in that in terms of feeling the effects of it. And Florida is one of those places, the southeast, that can be stormier and a little wetter given an El Nino. So perhaps this is just how we're going to continue to trend. We might be sick of talking about the rain, but well, I know they're sick of being in
0: They're done.
1: But it's it is a nuisance, of course. So Florida also paying attention to where moisture from this entity in the Bay of Campeche, where that may be able to stream. And it looks like it is favoring more of the panhandle of Florida as opposed to South Florida. So
0: something we're monitoring.
1: Of course we will be. You know what? The Pacific, it's not about tracking tropical moisture. Not at least just tracking tropical moisture. We've had several tropical systems to monitor, and there's no signs at this point of slowing down in the Pacific Basin. Yet again, looking off the coast of southwestern Mexico for what could be the EPAC's next named storm. WeatherCommand will have more on that forecast when we return.

0: Walmart today with free shipping.
1: Well, as tropical trouble brews in the Gulf, the Southeast is eyeing days of tough weather along the coast. The region locked into an extended stretch of rainy weather due to a potent coastal low, and it's expected to bring days of flooding and some gusty winds along the coast. Weather Command weekend host meteorologist Michael Estime joins us live to break it all down. Michael, not so sunny in the Sunshine State, that is for sure. We got flood advisories. We got some wind ongoing. What is going on over there?
2: Bane, it is a little bit of everything at this point. And as you know, Tampa Bay, St. Petersburg, it is known as the lightning capital of North America. It's why the Tampa Bay hockey team, right, they're known as the Tampa Bay Lightning. Here's what we're tracking for you, 82 degrees right now, but look at all the clouds. We've been socked in with the clouds for the past couple of days now in Tampa. I was actually down in Tampa, St. Pete yesterday and through this past weekend. And when I tell you it rained, my friends, it poured out there during the afternoons because of a cold front right up to the north. And what that's helping to do is really concentrate and focus where the showers and thunderstorms develop. Well, that cold front's going to slowly but surely list a little bit further toward the south. We'll see a coastal low begin to develop. That coastal low will then act to really enhance the winds, the waves as well, so get ready for it. And of course, the rain. You look on the east coast of Florida from Jacksonville all the way down the 95 corridor, and that pumpkin orange, that represents 3 to 5 inches of rain. We're thinking more locally, though, generally speaking, a couple of pockets picking up 1 to 2 inches. But Bain mentioned it before, it's been super dry. In fact, the top spot for the driest year so far in Orlando, Florida, with only 26 inches of rain. Well, we have a whole lot more rain that's on the way for our friends in Orlando. In fact, at least another 1 to 2 inches is what we're expecting. And that's just through the middle of the second half of this work week. There's the coastal low that begins to develop by the time we get to Tuesday and Wednesday. And that's going to enhance not just the waves. You can see what that does. That means rip currents are going to be a little bit more progressive from Savannah down toward, say, just north of Fort Lauderdale, with a high rip current risk right around the Big Bend region of Florida. So watch out if you're planning on going to any of the beaches. And with all of that, those wave heights, by the way, toward Daytona and up toward Jacksonville, we're talking 6 to 9. And if you're out in the open waters, 9 to 12 footers. That wind, it's almost like blowing on a spoon, right? You get a big spoonful of soup, and then you blow on it to cool it down. Well, when the wind blows across the open waters, that creates some big-time waves. Note that those winds gusting anywhere between 20 to 30 and at times upwards of 40 miles per hour. So, yeah, we're rocking and rolling from Jacksonville to Daytona with hours of showers and thunderstorms along with that wind on the way. You look toward Jacksonville, and again, at times, we're anticipating those winds upwards of 20 to 30, perhaps even 30 to 40 miles per hour through the day tomorrow. That's on Tuesday. So, yeah, going to the beach, it's going to be a wet, perhaps a windy and a wild go of things. It'll be bumpy out on the open waters of the Atlantic. Again, wind forecast calling for a pretty steady breeze for many. Tallahassee going with rain and showers and thunderstorms in the forecast, mainly in the afternoons, both today and tomorrow. And you can see the 4-day forecast for Orlando. We need the rain. So at this point, we're looking at that forecast and kind of saying, you know, a little hallelujah built in there, too. Bane, long story short, here's the view. If you want to head on down to Florida and you got the sunscreen ready to go with your big old hat and stuff and your beach towel, well, That's what you're running into behind me. There's a lot of cloud cover, so I don't know how much of a tan you're going to be working on. But, you know, Florida's still Florida. It's still warmer than it is up toward the northeast, where tomorrow we're expecting 40s in NYC to wake up. So
1: right. Florida is still Florida. Rain or shine. It's going to be beautiful out there. Maybe just enjoy it from indoors and avoid going to the beaches. That's for sure. But, hey, positive, at least you don't have to wear your sunscreen.
2: Bane, a good call. Very good call on that. Marissa, I will second that as well.
1: Yes, absolutely. Michael, thanks for joining us here on Weather Command. We appreciate it.
3: All right, so Florida, not just watching the clouds and the rain chances. We also have an area of low pressure in the Gulf we got to talk about. Earlier on Weather Command, we had Fox Weather Hurricane Specialist Brian Norcross join us to break down a little bit more what we are watching, that area tag now in the Bay of Campeche. Take a listen.
0: First of all, we have a large area of low pressure that involves both of these systems here. So the wind is kind of circulating like that. This system down to the south is the one that's been trying to develop in the Pacific and looks like it has a good chance of becoming at least Tropical Storm Simon down there. Now, this one to the north, obviously, is the one that we're interested in here in the Bay of Campeche. And because of this curved coast here, that tends to enhance the possibility of development because wind that comes in here comes down and kind of gets deflected around in a low pressure kind of way. So a lot of times we get development down in there that is enhanced by the low coast, by the coast. You still have to have the winds doing the right thing. But up to the north, look, there's a front in here and kind of northerly wind is pushing down here into Mexico on this side. So all that is kind of encouraging a circulation here. We can also see the flow up coming this way with tropical moisture. So it's just this broad area of low pressure going on there right now. The other thing that's happening is we can make it out here, kind of a dip in the jet stream coming along up here. That's a player in this as well. So what's going to happen here is this influence of this low is going to kind of wane, and this dip in the jet stream low is going to take over as we move forward in time, and that is what might pull this thing to the north.
3: All right, and let's go ahead and talk about, Brian, thank you for that, the analysis out of the Gulf. So we watch and we wait to see ultimately how the atmosphere is going to be able to host or not be so hospitable to this area. But I think, Bain, when we look into that part of the basin, it is much closer to land. It is much closer to the lower 48. But we're not only looking at zones in the Gulf, we also are checking in with the Pacific, which has been quite active as well. So I believe we're going to carry on over to the Pacific. Oh, I see. Okay. Sorry, guys. I get it now. We're going to react a little bit longer on this one, Bain.
1: Oh, okay. Gotcha.
3: But I'm not controlling. So does this mean, Dylan, you have the graphics on this one? Okay. Thank you.
1: Perfect. Well, meanwhile, let's talk about it because, I mean, it is a hot topic. And finally, we're starting to see something popping up in the Gulf. But I will say we've had, what was it, Arthur Bertha.
3: Yeah.
1: But that did end up impacting parts of the Gulf Coast. So it hasn't been completely quiet. I know it seems that way throughout the Atlantic hurricane season, just because we haven't had a hurricane yet. But the Gulf has been active, and it also, these systems, it's been a while. So we have very, very warm water out there with this new area to watch. It'll be interesting to see because everything's kind of working in its favor. It does have water up to 88 to almost 90 degree sea surface temperatures. So that's plenty of fuel.
3: Yeah, I think, you know, this system would track differently than what we've had. So perhaps now we're going to include less of the Texas coastline and we have to spotlight areas from Louisiana, Mississippi and into Florida. But again, it's been moving very quickly already. So now up to 70% chance of development, tropical threat probability showing us through Saturday, October 10th, perhaps we start to see something steer closer to the coast, but it is a low chance still. Once we get that clear center at the surface, we'll be able to know more from the models, but I'd say stay tuned and we'll keep you posted in the meantime. Now we can go ahead and talk about the Pacific, Bain. And you know, you jump right over and into the Eastern Pacific. You have that area to watch right there. You also have Rachel still. And I think the thing to pay attention to with Rachel, what's been incredible is it's still a hurricane. I believe even with the latest update, we're still at a hurricane. It's been able to maintain generally hurricane strength over the past couple of days with just gradual weakening expected. You look back to where we have the area to watch. This is an area where we also were able to have Polo strengthen very quickly and become a Category 5 hurricane. 90% chance for this area here, just off the coast with that west-northwest steering. But yeah, Rachel is still a hurricane at this latest update. The thing with Rachel, too, Bain, is that while we don't have direct impact, we do have some swells that are going to be working further north and could impact beaches of Southern California and perhaps some more beach erosion.
1: And, you know, keep in mind, too, over into California, right now it's hot, so people are going to be heading to the beaches quite a bit, so you want to be aware of this because we're going to have some big swells, some rough waves, maybe some rip currents as well from this storm that is hundreds of miles away, but it can still make a major impact. So just be aware of that if you're not the strongest swimmer heading to California for the West Coast. Just be careful, we may be dealing with some of those rough swells. But also, Rachel was originated in this same zone that we knew how now have a new area to watch where we can watch for some likely new development. It's such warm water over there.
3: Yeah, you have another X marks the spot. And for perspective, we also have an X over here from the National Hurricane Center. We get those broad areas of low pressure. But I think, you know, it when you look at these jelly beans of areas, anywhere within that zone, we could get our tropical depression. Both have a high chance of development. So we could get two depressions on either side from the Bay of Campeche over to the Eastern Pacific, generally around the same time this week. But you have two very different basins and two very different atmospheres that we're working with. In the Eastern Pacific, it has been hospitable. To your point, within that red jelly bean, we were able to foster Polo as well as Rachel. So we look ahead to what it could be gearing up for, and that would be the next named system. Now, where does that low track? It's kind of all over the place. I should have put more pauses in here. Because if we reverse it, so this is Friday, and trying to ignore what's happening in the Bay, it's hard to do.
1: Don't look up there.
3: but you can see that as we get further into the weekend, I'd say general consensus on that low, at least to start, and then there becomes some spread. We'll have higher certainty with this forecast again once you have an area of low pressure, a center to tag.
1: Exactly.
3: Developed.
1: And I mean, no matter what, we'll probably see a whole lot more rain for Mexico, especially along the coastal regions. And the amount of moisture that they've already picked up, the amount of rain they've had from both Polo as well as Rachel, it's been a tough go. The soil is already very saturated. So any rain that comes in there, it's going to be a bit of a doozy. So something we're watching out for sure over the course of the next couple of days. And you can see right there, a lot of rain.
3: That'll be Simon. I don't know if I mentioned it because I keep forgetting. Every time I hear Simon, I want to say and Theodore, but it's it's Simon is the next name on the list. So we could very well have Simon in the EPAC and into the Gulf have Isaias, our I-name storm, which is typically a formidable storm, but I don't think we'll have anything too big to worry about with that. Regardless.
1: Yes. A lot going on in both basins. But now it is time to take a look at what's coming up on America's Weather Center. We got the one, the only, Bob Van Dillen in the house with us for today. Bob, what's going on?
4: It's good to see you guys. I just was watching your show just now about the tropics and taking some notes because we're going to be talking about it as well. That 70% shot, Isaias, that's a possibility, right? And we're talking about so far behind schedule when we're looking at the hurricane season for the Atlantic. What does it mean? It means more rain getting pumped up. So we got Brian Norcross to talk about it live at 2 p.m. He's going to be cracking the books, cracking the numbers, and he's going to give us the latest on his thinking. Remember, he is our hurricane expert. I mean, he is our specialist. He knows what's going on with that thing and what to look for and what to expect over the next 4 to 5 days. We'll be talking to Brian. Also, I don't know if you know this, but the leaves are peaking up there in the Adirondacks. Full foliage up there. Northern New York State, Vermont, New Hampshire, all looking great. So we get a live report from Indian Lake up there. So I can't wait to see what it looks like with the colors. And as you know, blue skies are around right now. It's a perfect morning, perfect afternoon to go see the leaves. We'll see where they're peaking for the rest of the nation. We got that forecast for you guys coming up, too. But look at those lovely shots out there in northern New York
3: State. That's from Friday out of Indian Lake, New York.
4: Nice, right?
1: Oh, I love fall. I've been waiting for this one.
3: We had one really good day on Saturday in the New York City area where it was crisp air, cool temperatures. But tomorrow could, in fact, be. Did you see the temperatures for tomorrow
4: chilly,
3: morning?
4: Getting into the upper 30s. Outside of Pennsylvania. So there
1: Let's
4: you are.
1: Go.
4: It's our first frost advisory, too. So we got that forecast for Central PA, including Johnstown around there.
1: I'm ready. I'm ready for my sweater weather. That's what I want.
4: There you go.
3: Oh, it has arrived. Bob, can't wait.
4: You
3: see
4: guys are on that, right?
1: We'll see you soon.
4: We got you both. All right, good. Top of the
1: We'll be right back.

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1: It is the final half hour here on Weather Command. Thanks for hanging out with us on this Monday. Yeah, a lot going on, especially when we're talking about tropics. Yeah, the Atlantic Basin starting to wake up a little bit here, especially over in the Gulf. We have that new area to watch.
2: Do you feel like it's a lot, but it's also this slow burn?
1: Yes.
2: Like okay, we got this big story to talk about, but just wait.
1: We don't know where it's going quite yet.
2: Yeah, it's stay. Because we do have this area to watch in the Gulf now, in the Bay of Campeche, with the increased odds and chances for development. We do have to get through the week to see exactly how things are going to line up. There are some uncertainties with the forecast, as you'd expect for any underdeveloped system. I think definitely by Wednesday, things will become much clearer in terms of what impact, if any, we could have to the Gulf Coast. I think without a doubt, we'll be talking about moisture moving into places like Bay St. Louis, Mississippi. You know, this is a spot that has had tropical moisture already this season. In fact, we've had three systems impact the Gulf Coast. Arthur to kick off the season, Bertha not too far after that in July, and then we had Edward. This system is a little bit different, though, in terms of where it would track and what it would become. So let's go ahead and talk about not what's happening in the EPAC, because Mexico, you've had your fair share. Let's go ahead and take it into the Bay of Campeche, which is a part of Mexico, but it's an entity, Bane. It's an area of low pressure now tagged by the National Hurricane Center that would move, looks to be, eventually to the north. But we don't need a broad low. We need an area of organized circulation at the surface. Mm-hmm. And until we get that, things can be a little iffy with development.
1: Yeah, absolutely. And even though it's iffy, everything's kind of working in its favor if something develops. So once we get the low, then we'll have a much better idea of where this thing is going, when it's going to happen, and how strong it will be. But, I mean, for now, that probability, it's still somewhat on the lower end, especially when we look at our tropical threat, our Fox Weather exclusive model. Mm-hmm. Takes into account the Euro, the GFS, the AI models, and puts in the probability of something tropical developing in that zone. Mm-hmm. It has gone up a little bit since we started off the show this morning, which is something, but it still is on that medium chance, but it has gone up.
2: It's gone up. And I think, you know, in the near future, things are working in its favor in the atmosphere. And then the question is, how quickly does it get pulled to the north and influenced by the steering aloft? There are some thunderstorms in the bay there. We do have some warm waters. We don't have a lot of wind shear. So without those hostile winds, things tend to work in a developing system's favor. Mm-hmm. There's a lot going on, though, and a lot of steering currents at the surface and aloft. And that's why I think also when you have a lot of variables and a lot of players in the game, it's even harder for the models to pick up exactly what will happen. Mm-hmm. So we'll watch the low level spin. We'll take a look at that. It is picking up on something, but as you get further out, it does look like it becomes more elongated.
1: Yes, absolutely. So we'll monitor this, and once that low develops, we'll have a much better idea where and when this thing is going to get somewhere.
2: Yeah.
1: Someone definitely turned on the faucet in Florida, and they are not turning it off at all this week. So the Sunshine State, more like the rainy state for this week. In fact, some areas could actually face up to 5 inches of rain by Thursday, which is going to smash some October rain records. And we are just getting started for the month. So all the moisture in the Gulf just keeps on going. So we have that frontal boundary that we've been talking about that's also going to have influence on that low, now that I remember that word. But we'll be watching out for this front that's going to be continuing to track a little bit more to the south. And that's going to be squeezing out all of that moisture once again. We have a lot of it in our atmosphere. We've seen that already with our Gulf Coast states into Mississippi, Alabama, as well as into Louisiana from this weekend. Now it's continuing to trend over to the east as that front continues to drag farther south. So right now for today, most of the threat is going to be southern Alabama, southern Georgia, as well as into northern Florida, the panhandle as well. Now, when we get into the later half of this week, we will definitely start to see that flood threat shifting more to the south and then kind of sitting there for a couple of days as that front stalls and takes its sweet time. So the moisture that we have right now, when we start to see all of that dark blue color on your screen, that's an indicator we got a lot of moisture out there. We're talking almost tropical moisture into some of these zones. So it gets squeezed out of the atmosphere, creating really intense rain rates at times. Plus those storms, those showers, they're going to be training each other. So they're going to be in the same zones over and over again. And they're also taking their time. So they're going to be slow moving systems, dropping a lot of rain all at once. That's the danger when it comes to that flood threat. So we're talking 2 to 3 inches, pretty widespread when it comes to the majority of Florida, all the way from the north to the south into areas into Miami, Fort Myers, maybe closer to that 1 to 2 inch range. But still, some spots will pick up 2 to 3 inches in the southern part of Florida. But there will be some zones that see closer to maybe even 3 to 5 inches near that Jacksonville, Daytona Beach area. That's where we could see the majority of that rain really starting to fall, depending again which thunderstorms move through which area. And we can also see again the rain rates and just how much water falls from those systems. But level 1 out of 4 when it comes to that flash flood threat, Monday, Tuesday, and into our Wednesday here, Marissa, it's gonna be a long haul, just a bunch of rain in the Sunshine State nonstop pretty much all week.
2: Yeah, what a nuisance, right? Anytime you have a boundary that just doesn't want to go anywhere, it wiggles, it wobbles, and daytime heating can really add in the expansion and coverage of these showers and storms. It looks like by the tail end of the week, maybe some drier air works a little bit further south into the peninsula, but you can see how unsettled it is, even seeing a little bit of that counterclockwise spin. So you can get areas of low pressure along a boundary, and that boundary is going to be that catalyst for waves of energy. At night, it does calm down. I will say, not that it's great beach weather, but the rip current risk will be high. The waves will be more elevated just given the boundary and also just everything that we have going on through the rest of the week. So
1: that's something to keep in mind, too. But that's almost the good news, is that we have a really just kind of bad weather. So it's going to keep people off the beaches anyways. So hopefully folks are not going in the water and exploring that, especially for our swimmers that maybe aren't as experienced. That's a good idea. So it's best to stay off the beaches. Just enjoy it from indoors. I will say, though, too, staying on the positive side of things, we need some rain. It's been very dry in this part of the country. I mean, when we talk about year to date, we are kind of approaching the driest year to date on record for Orlando. So something to keep in mind, we do need the rain. And do we want it all at once? No. Do we want it all week long when folks are trying to enjoy October beach vacation? No. But we are going to take what we have. We're going to still enjoy Florida because it's still so beautiful out there. But again, 3 to 5 inches of rain through Thursday, through the end of this week for major areas like Daytona Beach, Orlando, 1 to 2 inches, especially those zones across the coast. Just be careful. It's going to be a bit of a mess for this week.
2: So what you're saying is Mother Nature doesn't care.
1: Yeah, she doesn't care about your beach vacation.
2: She don't care about it.
1: And we have our beach house, actually, that's going to be down there later on this week. So Mother Nature doesn't care about the beach house.
2: They don't either. Right, right. Yeah, we'll be talking about Florida a lot this week, but excited for the beach house that we have coming up midweek. Okay, we want to show you this video this morning, this video out of California, out of Southern California. In fact, firefighters there battling some of the waves as they were responding to a car crash over the weekend. Ventura County firefighters, in fact, saying this crash, it happened yesterday, but it was just to the north of Malibu. And they had found what you see here, a car that had gone off the road and into the rocks on the shoreline. How unsettling is that? One person was taken to the hospital after the crash. Thankfully, they had just minor injuries. They're expected to be okay. But two dogs were also in the car at that time. So when firefighters got to the scene, the driver had already gotten one dog out of the car and crews were able to get the other one to safety. Both dogs, they are okay. They were not hurt, but just so scary to end up there on the rocks with the crashing waves. Glad everybody's okay.
1: Yeah, scary situation over there. Well, we're going worldwide after the break. From torrents of water taking over streets to one very rare twister touchdown, Fox Weather's Michael Estime is tracking the elements beyond our borders. Weather Command will be...

0: If you live along the Gulf Coast, you'll want to keep a very close eye on the tropics. Forecasters have flagged an area that could develop into a tropical depression by the second half of this week. It's just one of the stories we're tracking this morning here on Fox Weather. We're going to bring in Fox Weather first host meteorologist Britta Merwin joining us now, talking about all of the major topics that are ongoing for this week, Britta.
1: Yeah, some big things on our docket for this week. As we take a look at these big stories that we'll be tracking all throughout the week, we certainly are looking at some big heavy hitters. The top one, of course, what is happening in the Gulf? We have a cold front that's for sure going to bring rain to Florida. But as it stalls out in the Gulf, do we see a storm grow? The problem here is that the dinner table is set. The ingredients are there. The question is, does somebody actually show up to the dinner table? So we'll be watching that closely. Meanwhile, as I mentioned, the cold front itself will bring in heavy rain, and that does pose a flash flood threat, a level one threat for Florida as we work our way through the first half of this work week. Then we end up out to the west, where the heat is sweltering. Folks, October is kind of a wonky month for California. You can either start rainy season off early, or you're dealing with this extreme heat. And sometimes it does coincide with an increased chance of wildfire. But right now, tracking some record-breaking temperatures, triple digits. In fact, over the weekend, Napa Valley got up to 102 degrees. We even had temperatures pushing the 90-degree mark in San Francisco. So, Bain, you know it's hot when folks in San Francisco are saying, okay, let's bring on a little bit of air conditioning.
0: Yeah. We've had enough of this, that's for sure. Britta, a lot that we're covering for this week. Thanks again.
2: And let's go ahead and take just a minute to take it to space. Head to space for our next story, because Americans are going to be treated to a flurry of celestial events this week. But the question is, will the skies cooperate to give us that optimal viewing?
0: Let's bring in Joe Rayo, associate and guest lecturer at the Hayden Planetarium, with more on what we can expect as we keep our eyes to the sky. Joe, thank you so much for joining us this morning. I know you're in Mount Snow, Vermont, where it's one of the best spots to view any of these lunar things going on, lunar occult tonight and into Tuesday morning. And I'm curious, are there any other spots that we can go to that are going to be some good ones to watch?
3: Well, we're combining, we being my wife and some good friends of ours, combining leaf watching. We're near peak right now here in the Mount Snow, Vermont area in terms of fall foliage colors. But we're also very excited about what's going to happen tomorrow morning, because tomorrow, as you are well aware, a couple of months ago, we had the moon pass in front of the sun and cause an eclipse of the sun. The moon also passes in front of other celestial bodies. And tomorrow morning, it's going to be passing in front of the largest planet in the solar system, the planet Jupiter, which to the eye is a very bright object. In fact, one and three. Number one, in terms of brightness in the night sky, is, of course, the moon. But the third brightest object in the sky is Jupiter. And tomorrow morning, those of you who care to get out of your nice warm beds at, let's say, 3 or 4 o'clock in the morning and look over into the eastern sky, will see a lovely thin crescent moon. And you'll also see right next to the moon a very bright star. That will be Jupiter. And Jupiter will be hidden by the moon. The moon will pass between the Earth and Jupiter and cut off its light, and you'll be able to see Jupiter be eclipsed. Astronomers call this an occultation, but the interesting thing is that the Jupiter will disappear on the bright side, the crescent side of the moon, the bright arc of light, and then it will reappear about an hour later on the opposite side, on the dark part of the moon, which actually is dimly visible. It's what we call Earth light. The sunlight strikes our Earth, and then the reflected light from the Earth bounces up to the moon and lights up the darkened portion, and the darkened portion looks like a kind of a grayish-blue color. It's sometimes called the old moon in the new moon's arms, and you'll be able to see Jupiter emerge from behind that darkened limb, a very spectacular sight, something that doesn't happen very often. And so, again, if you care to do so, you can get up tomorrow morning and check out that eastern sky and check out the moon and check out Jupiter and check out a very unusual and not too often seen event, an occultation or an eclipse of the planet Jupiter.
2: Joe, the temperatures, it's actually going to be one of the, if not the coldest morning so far this season. But hey, you know what? You get the visuals. It definitely makes it a little bit easier to get you out of your warm bed. Real quickly before we move on, am I mistaken? This morning, I looked up at the crescent moon, but I thought that was Mars that I saw next to it. Is that right?
3: That's correct. The moon is kind of visiting a couple of planets on consecutive mornings. This morning, Mars was near to the moon. Although Mars does not shine at the moment overly bright, it's still very far from the Earth at about 150 million miles. That's going to change, though, in the coming weeks and months. In February, Mars will only be about 60 million miles away, and it will be much, much brighter and much more obvious. But this morning, yes, the moon visited Mars, and tomorrow morning, it's going to make the big visit with the biggest planet in the solar system, the planet Jupiter.
2: All right, I love it. The visuals, the everything, and when we get the clear skies to be able to enjoy it. Wanted to bring this up, too, because last month we had astrophysicist and also director of Hayden Planetarium, your coworker. We had Neil deGrasse Tyson in studio with our Stephen Morgan on Weather Command. And one of the things he noted was the monumental impact of the planetarium on his childhood while growing up in New York City. So we want to listen to a soundbite, and then we'll return after this with more conversation. But let's take a listen.
4: New Yorkers have no relationship with the night sky. You look up, there's a building, there are lights, there's, I know there's a moon,
5: yeah.
4: But if you ask me how many stars there are, I have no idea, until I went to the Hayden Planetarium.
5: That's what changed it.
4: At 9 years old, the stars came out, and it was like, okay, this is a hoax, because I know how many stars. There's 8 stars. I've seen them all from the Bronx. All right?
5: Right,
4: what is this? And then I would learn after visiting Pennsylvania and other, rural areas, oh, my gosh. To this day, I'm on mountaintops with the greatest of telescopes, and I look up and I say, that is so beautiful. It reminds me of the Hayden Planetarium.
2: It's amazing, right? Yeah, anytime we can get him in studio, we get really excited. But speaking to that, the Hayden Planetarium, I don't know if many people are familiar, Joe. It's located in Manhattan. If you can get into the American Museum of Natural History, which in itself is a beautiful spot to be. But happy 91st birthday to the planetarium. Learned that the doors to the planetarium opened back on October 3rd of 1935. So would you say that your time there, you've had the same impact, the same response to being there at the planetarium?
3: Yeah, I think the planetarium is still a wonderful place to go to. And Dr. Tyson was absolutely correct, because in the New York metropolitan area, probably the most light polluted spot on the surface of the earth with all the bright lights, you don't see very much aside from the moon and a couple of bright stars. One of the great effects at the planetarium in the space theater is when we show the sky as it appears from New York, and then as we turn the rheostat down for the bright lights, gradually, slowly, you see the sky appear as you would see it from a distant location, a mountaintop, or out in the middle of the ocean, and you see the sky spangled with stars. And I remember one time I was giving a show at the planetarium with our Zeiss projector, and I said, on a typical night, dark sky night, you can see maybe 3,000 stars with the unaided eye. And from out of the darkness, I heard a little girl's voice, and she's saying, 1, 2, 3. Well, people started laughing, and I said, well, most people take our word for it.
2: No, I mean, every time we get to look up in the night sky, me and Marissa, we're Michiganders. So we grew up being able to see the stars, but it's just such an incredible experience. I have to go visit the planetarium. I have not been yet. So I you have to. And I'm curious, we don't have too much time left with you, but there's also a meteor shower that's ongoing for later on this week. It's peaking later on this week. What do you expect to come out of this event?
3: Well, there are actually a couple of meteor showers in October. Mm-hmm. There's the Draconid meteor shower, which is going to peak on October 9th, but that's what we call a periodic shower. Unless the comet that spewed that material is near to the Earth, you're not going to see very much from the Draconid shower. However, there's a shower coming later in the month, October 21st, and that's the Orionid meteor shower. That comes from the bright constellation of Orion the Hunter. And what makes that interesting is that the tiny little particles that streak through our atmosphere and cause the effect of shooting stars is from Halley's Comet. Now, Halley's Comet came back around here in 1986. We won't see it again until 2061, but we can still see the little bits and pieces that the comet has shed along its orbit most every year on October 21st. So if you're up and about, let's say around 3, 4, 5 in the morning on the morning of October 21st and go outside, you have a nice dark area.
2: Yeah.
3: If you see a few shooting stars, you look up and you see those shooting stars, you'll know that what you're actually seeing are bits and pieces from Comet Halley, which was showed thousands of years ago.
2: Yeah, it's something so magical. And make a wish, too. Get them ready, because it happens very quickly anytime you can out there. Hey, enjoy the leaf peeping as well. If you get some good photos, send it in out there in Vermont. And love the shirt also, by the way, Joe. Thanks for hanging out with us. Despite enjoying it. Like, I love that. I love it. Associate and guest lecturer at the Hayden Planetarium, Joe Rao. Enjoy your time up there.
3: See you later.
2: See you later. We're into the first full week of October, and Mother Nature spent the weekend flexing around the world. From a rare tornado and a rattling earthquake to deadly flooding and damaging hail, let's bring in Fox weather meteorologist Michael Estime. Michael, take us a trip around the globe. A lot has been going on.
5: Oh, my goodness. Understatement of the century, Bane. Yeah, let's kick things off with the land down under, where it was a rare tornado that tore through a coastal town on the south coast of New South Wales. This Saturday's twister damaged more than a dozen homes. Australia's Bureau of Meteorology says it's very uncommon to see a tornado hit such a populated area. Now, it was rated an EF0. What the heck? Yeah, we're staying down under. But this time, it was the ground that was doing the shaking. It was a magnitude 4.8 earthquake rocked Victoria in Australia. And this little one, yeah, it gave a whole new meaning to sleeping like a baby. You see the baby there in the crib? The crib, of course, swayed. The house rattled, and the baby, it was totally unbothered by all the shaking that was done. Geoscience Australia received thousands of reports from people who felt the quake as far away as Melbourne. And now to Europe, where flash flooding has killed two people in northeastern Spain. Local authorities say another person is still missing. Firefighters answered more than 1,500 calls for help as the waters continued to rise. And the rain, well, it's not done yet. Parts of the northeast coast remain under a state of emergency. Now, with more rain in the forecast, unfortunately, we're expecting the rain to persist through at least midweek. Goodness, do you hear that? Yeah, as we wrap up our around the world tour here in South America, this is where hail pummeled Paraguay's capital. Yeah, severe storms swept through, leaving widespread damage behind, with reported wind gusts at the time topping over 75 miles per hour. That's over hurricane force wind gusts. Now, it's the latest round of intense storms for the country of Paraguay, amplified, of course, Bane, by what everything around the globe has been amplified by, and that, of course, our super powerful El Nino.
2: It's incredible how everything is connected.
5: It
2: truly is. It's crazy.
5: Fueled by it. Mm-hmm.
2: Exactly. Fox weather meteorologist Michael Estime, thanks for joining us. We'll talk to you a little bit. And all eyes are going to remain on the Gulf as we navigate this first full week of October. Tropical trouble, it is brewing there in the southern, southwestern part of the Gulf, and it could very well be our next named storm. So keep an eye out for Isaias. Still got a long way to go, though. Keep it here on Fox Weather. We'll be right back with more.

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1: How about this? All eyes on the Gulf with high odds for tropical development very close to home. Now it's up to a 70% chance of at least a tropical depression forming with the potential to build into our next eye storm, Isaias. See what happens with that. And that's historically slow Atlantic hurricane seasons. We've already seen three tropical storm impacts across the U.S. coast. But could we finally see our first hurricane? We're hoping not, but there's a chance. The latest ever to form in the season could be this week. Hello, everybody. Thanks for joining us this afternoon. I'm Bob Van Dillon. Great to see you this afternoon. It's Monday, October 5th. Let's bring you inside America's Weather Center. To help me out, got my good buddy, Marissa Torres. Straight off of Weather Command, Daddy, what's going on?
2: You know, a Monday.
1: Yes, indeed. And now we got some action down across the Gulf in the Bay of Campeche.
2: Do you feel like there's a lot to talk about, but it's this slow burn of, okay, we have something big to talk about, but at the same time,
1: it's not happening yet.
2: Hurry up to wait.
1: I 100% agree. It's like we're stacking up all the pins. The bowling ball is in your hand. Now we're going to roll down the aisle, bowl a strike. It's a possibility. Look at this right here in Mexico. That's a beautiful shot, though. 90 degrees right here. I'm loving that. Nice. But we do have that 30% chance of the next 2 days and 70% chance. If you add them together, well, that's 100. I'm kidding. You don't do that. but there you go. 70% chance. That's actually been upgraded since earlier this morning.
2: Yeah, we had an orange blob earlier. Now we've got the red on there. So X marks the spot, tagging an area of low pressure, but not quite what we need to have our tropical low. Could have a depression by later this week.
1: Yeah, which would be interesting because we were talking about this as early as last week. A little bit of like a kind of a pseudo gyre type of situation, right? Because we got that low pressure region that's off out here that's kind of connected with this one. This one might become Simon as early as today or tomorrow. Meanwhile, you got that one that's up to the north. Yeah. So look at the visible satellite imagery. There's definitely something spinning out there, right? It's something you would definitely have eyes on because the rest of the Gulf, save right around the shoreline, pretty clear.
2: Yeah, the Bay of Campeche, it has fostered development out of the season, especially for the month of October when the Central American gyre becomes more active.
1: Right.
2: But you look at this one, and I think things are relatively conducive right now. So we've seen the thunderstorms become a little bit more active, but the question is what's going to happen in the next few days.
1: And you're so right, though. Here's where we are Monday, and this graphic takes us to Thursday, which is essentially the same situation.
2: Yeah.
1: Right in front of a boundary, draped right over the northern half of the Gulf, and now you got this highly sheared environment to the north. So it's in a right spot. It's in a Goldilocks spot, kind of, because if it goes a little too far north, look at the winds that are up there. It's going to blast this thing apart. And if it goes a little farther down this way, you got winds that are blasting right through from the Bahamas through the Caribbean. But we think that's going to change.
2: Yeah, there are indications that it'll eventually move north. And the sooner we can get it moving and further to the north, the sooner it can run into a less hospitable environment, meaning those winds, and the less time to become a more organized, stronger system.
1: Listen, if you got eyes on there, New Orleans, Houston, certainly it's going to feed more rain into Florida over the next 3 days. That's for sure. But that front does gradually drift up to the north. And as it does so, look at our chances of tropical development, the threat's actually gone up. Now you have another shade of green in there.
2: Yeah, less aquamarine, more lime green. It is
1: right
2: interesting because you talked about how we could have Simon in the eastern Pacific. So it's hard to ignore the colors, but then simultaneously we could get our Isaias. We just need a tropical storm designation to get that name.
1: Gradually, this is going to what's going to happen in the next few days. It's going to be right here. It's going to drift to the east, right? And then eventually, as that jet stream dips up like this, it will get pushed up in this direction. But strangely enough, I was looking at the European ensemble right there, and they're all over the place. They're kind of back off to the west. The fact that all these models are all over the place means there's nothing to really latch on to just yet.
2: Yeah, a lot of uncertainty when you have an underdeveloped system. I think, though, you know, with that tropical threat probability kind of reflecting what we have here, there's a lot of spread in the models. Getting to Sunday, the Google AI tries to keep it further south and further and longer over the Bay of Campeche. You have also, though, some of the members indicating more towards the Gulf Coast. But Louisiana points east. I think we really need to watch.
1: Solid stripe of just lows all over the place. This is Sunday.
2: It's all over the place. Yeah,
1: it's like, all right, well, we'll figure what's going to happen. We do know this, so that rain's going to get steadily channeled up right through the northern Gulf into Florida, the Big Bend area all the way out through Apalachicola into New Orleans. Be prepared. It is going to be a rainy and stormy next 4 to 5 days at least.
2: Regardless of this low to the south. You have a boundary that found a cozy spot and doesn't want to let go.
1: Yep. October development, it's right about there. You're kind of on the edge, but most likely usually get right here. But we just saw before, we got tremendous winds coming in. Mm-hmm. Not too worried about the MDR by any stretch, even around the Bahamas either. So that's what it looks like there. Well, we are following, though. Heavy rain around Florida. We've got the cameras all across the board. Look at that is Grand Ridge. Yeah, that's I-10. That's horrible. Trying to drive on there. It's never easy anyway. I mean, and you add the fact that you got some heavy rain just splashing down on the pavement. Winds out of the east at 9. Here is that setup in Marissa. It's the same thing. It's this cold frontal boundary draped down across the south. It's moving a little bit on this part, but this part is basically stationary.
2: Yeah, you have some drier air to the north of the front, and then you've had a lot of the convergence of the moisture along the boundary. I think earlier they were worried about maybe some water spouts because that's west to eastward movement.
1: Yep.
2: A gray start to the day for sure, but really just the northern part of the state for now.
1: Yeah, that's a thin ribbon of cloud cover even. It's just it goes from essentially the Alabama-Tennessee border right down to central Florida.
2: Yeah, and I think we had a lot of rain over the weekend.
1: Yep.
2: The I-10 corridor, I think portions of the I-10 corridor from Mississippi through Florida picked up 10 inches of rain. So it really has been more than a nuisance.
1: Indeed.
2: It's caused a lot of things.
1: It's been a headache for sure. South tip of Texas, Brownsville, some light showers. It's clear of New Orleans at this point, but it's still picking up steam right around Panama City. So PCB getting in there. ECP is the airport, so probably going to get some delays getting in and out of there because

0: tomorrow, Wednesday. But the rain issue really is across the peninsula, whereas later in the week, because of that entity to the south, it looks like the track of that would be a little different. Very deep moisture to tap
1: Sharp.
0: into.
1: Look, I'm just looking at the boundary too, between dry to the north and highly humidified down in the south. This is like a loaded water balloon right there.
0: That's a good way to put it.
1: I mean, you get a pop that thing, anything is going to spray all over around Florida, and that's what we've got going on right now. So you got the flood watches in effect right through this evening, and probably gets extended through the rest of the week, off and on at periods.
0: Just depends who's unlucky.
1: Yes.
0: You know, I think you get the daytime heating to aid in that lift, that very buoyant atmosphere. Your boundaries, one of your triggers too. So it becomes a lot more of an issue as you get into the evening hours, especially. And then it begins to fizzle again, and then we again see it really fill in across now further south in the peninsula.
1: I mean, I know it seems like Florida's been in the story, the news for the last 2, 3 weeks, right?
0: Every week we've had a Florida hit in our lineup. And I feel for you guys. But the positive is that we've really chipped away at the drought. And from going from a very dry start to the year to now, just to the
1: To
0: lower end of the
1: this.
0: drought monitor, the
1: To
0: scale,
1: this.
0: to that.
1: Do you remember we did the first beach houses back in early March, right? We were down at Captiva. And we were flying into Fort Myers. You could see the fire in the Everglades.
0: That's right. Yeah, they
1: How dry it was.
0: rainy season, we had no landfalling systems last year. This year, we've had no landfalling systems in Florida, but we have had lingering boundaries and just a constant flow of tropical moisture, complements of the upper level winds.
1: Yep, so there you are. Driest year to date on record, still out there for some spots around Daytona, Jacksonville too. All right, where are we going to? We got more rain to talk about coming in. And we got the Pacific. So you got the tropical Gulf. You got the Pacific out there too. You were looking at, was it possibility of getting Simon going in here, right?
0: Yes.
1: Same kind of gyre. It is
0: Same,
1: Simon.
0: yeah. It just it's always like, it's like a roulette, right? Which way is that energy gonna go? And for the Eastern Pacific, watching into portions of Mexico, the Yucatan Peninsula, excuse me, off
1: I know.
0: thinking now. I went from potentially Isaias to potentially Simon. We're on the other side of things to the southwestern coast there of Mexico.
1: This guy right there. One people they don't have to worry. Hawaii, you're finally not across crosshairs for the first time in like 3 months, it seems.
0: Yeah, that's
1: like
0: a good point.
1: You don't have to worry about anything right now, at least when you're talking about named storms. But Rachel, as ugly as she is, and she is horrifying when you're looking at that satellite imagery, not a pretty system. It's still a Category 1 storm.
0: Right.
1: Right?
0: Yeah,
1: 85.
0: did you see how the forecast cone was trying to hook it back east?
1: Yeah.
0: So what's wild too is despite how disheveled Rachel is, look at the latest loop of it. Some thunderstorms trying to tighten back up despite some dry air and whatnot, but it is still a hurricane.
1: Yeah.
0: And now the NHC is saying Rachel will have a change of heart and perhaps try to go maybe back. Steered back to the west, east.
1: That's 5 days out. Right?
0: It's 5 days out. Yeah,
1: some time to watch it. But you're certainly going to get the swells out of this thing, right? Baja California and Southern California too.
0: Yeah, the swells is already indications through the week for Southern California.
1: Yeah.
0: Beaches through San Diego, even L.A., where you'd have to be careful and enhance rip current risk.
1: Right, and this is your Simon, too, so that's going to add to probably the rain coming in, because that, look at the computer models on this, it does drag it due north and right up towards either the Gulf of California or into Mexico itself, real quick.
0: I'd say, you know, again, slightly underdeveloped system, but I'd say higher confidence, at least once you get towards the end of the week through the weekend, and then that confidence really diminishes.
1: Yeah, it does.
0: But I think staying, close to the Mexican coast, this has been a breeding ground, as we showed for Polo and for Rachel. And it's that trough that could
1: be
0: a problem.
1: That big old dip right there.
0: Yeah.
1: It might shear apart Rachel right now, but it's going to add to the humidity as it goes right across the four corners. If that is going to hold true, that's as early as late weekend coming up.
0: I think it could take moisture from Rachel. Mm-hmm. It could scoop up moisture from our future Simon.
1: Right.
0: And we've seen this narrative before, and it didn't go well for the Southwest with that moisture influx.
1: Listen, this is no Picasso, but that really shows you exactly what's going to happen. I mean, look at the rain coming up, steering from two named storms, possibly going into southern part of the country. So we'll see if that happens or not. Hopefully it doesn't. They don't need that much rain.
0: No, I know. It's been wild to watch the EPAC. And I think simultaneously as we watch this, we're also watching up close along the Gulf Coast to see how we handle that system there.
1: I mean, we got three things eyeing the lower 48, right? So we'll see what happens with all of them. But like you said, everything is setting up. We just got to wait and see what happens with
0: right,
1: it.
0: So
1: today's a setup day.
0: Today's ease into your Monday. We have a second to watch. There will be developments, of course, as we get closer.
1: And we'll be here the entire time. So we might see our iName

0: storm. It's late, right? We're supposed to see it in September. Mm-hmm. So it's Isaias, right?
1: Which we had back in 2020.
0: That's how I remember how to pronounce it.
1: Yeah.
0: So to play us out, everybody, we've got I Name Storms. I was like, Eye of the Tiger. No, the actual I, song with an I.
1: The letter I.
0: Yeah.
1: Can't wait.
0: All right, we'll be right back, everybody. Thanks for sticking around. Good to see you, Marissa.
1: Thanks, Bob.
0: All right, we'll be right back. Mm-hmm.

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1: Welcome back to America's Weather Center, everybody. If you could see behind the scenes, we should just have a show called Behind the Scenes with Dane and Bob. My goodness. Are you all right?
2: I'm okay, you guys. I had to borrow you know, the little IFB thing that you have to really
1: little thing you can hear the director,
2: I had to, it's not mine. I had to steal someone's.
1: There's not enough antiseptic
2: And
1: in
2: I
1: the
2: had
1: world.
2: To wipe it down, and I don't, it's kind of gross. Anyways, good to see you, Bob.
1: Good to see you, too.
2: My hands are fine. I washed my hands.
1: I'm just kidding. Well, you're fresh off of going with the Weather Command program right beforehand. And we've been watching the Atlantic. And, I mean, it's like a cemetery out there. Save one thing.
2: What? One thing? And it could be a big thing we got to watch out for.
1: Right. And it's been a dry, quiet September, October as well. There's Orange Beach, Alabama. That is beautiful.
2: Ooh.
1: 78 degrees. Our last beach house I was there. It was down the road a little bit towards Gulf Shores.
2: Speaking of beach house, they got one coming up, and it's going to be rainy.
1: That's
2: out
1: Wednesday.
2: In Florida. Yeah.
1: Wednesday. So, yeah, we'll see what it looks like. But, yeah, it's been surprisingly clean sweep of no hurricanes yet this entire season for the Atlantic.
2: Mm-hmm.
1: Area to watch is out there. That's a 70% chance. But let's just dive right into it. Tropical activity begins to shift. We're talking about October. As everything gets the slice with the wind right across the MDR, so we start moving back to the inland.
2: Exactly, and that's the thing is when we get into the end of hurricane season, I think a lot of folks are like, "Oh, okay, we're near the end. We're going to be fine. It's all good." But in reality, it's when you really want to make sure you're staying aware of the forecast because when we get those homegrown systems, we don't have as much lead time as when we have something developing in the main development region. We can have days, a week in advance notice.
1: Yeah, that's a good point.
2: But when something pops up in the Gulf or near the Caribbean. It could be within 24 hours.
1: Worst part about the Gulf storms are it's got nowhere to go. It has to make a landfall somewhere.
2: Mm-hmm.
1: Usually, you know, it's around that big bend, and you get the water temperatures are still very warm. I mean, they're hot for this time of year. You're talking about the Gulf and the Caribbean, too. Caribbean's got a lot of wind. I'm not too worried about it.
2: Right.
1: But the stalled out fronts, Bane, homegrown stuff, something we're following.
2: And that's the main setup that we always see coming in. It's very normal this time of year to see a cold front come through, kind of stall out, and then that low develops along that front. And that low, well, that could become something tropical, which is what we're watching out into the Bay of Campeche right now.
1: And we got this, too.
2: But that's the thing.
1: We got this guy. We got
2: so much
1: right
2: moisture
1: here.
2: In the atmosphere right now. Even if something tropical doesn't develop, we're still going to get a whole lot of rain coming out of that system, too. But with this particular kind of setup, too, we're looking at that storm track. It usually tends to bump up towards the north when we have a high and also that dip in the jet.
1: That is a huge funneling effect, too.
2: Mm-hmm.
1: You get that big old Bermuda high, which is strengthening it up and kind of drifting over to the east a little bit. But watch that wind funnel it right up through here. And that's the reason why Florida's getting smashed right now. And that's where it's going to be.
2: Exactly. And so Florida needs to be on high alert, honestly, just for that flooding impact. But even though we haven't had a whole lot of stuff going on when it comes to the tropics, I mean, we can see from our accumulated cyclone energy, the ACE.
1: Giggity.
2: Yeah, right. It basically is a formula that kind of takes into account how much energy we or tropical potential we could see coming out of the Atlantic. And normally, nearly 100, we're at 10.8.
1: We're one-tenth. It's like a wind type of scale. So how long it's been so strong, and you take into effect how long we had the winds that strong, and we had hardly anything out there. No hurricanes. And everything that did last only lasted for 2 or 3 days at the top.
2: Exactly. And I will say, too, with our tropical storms that have been bubbling up this year alone, we have had some action in the Gulf. Not a hurricane.
1: Right,
2: but
1: it's weak, too.
2: Yeah, and they were weak. But, I mean, honestly, it kind of headed into the same zones, like near Houston.
1: Mm-hmm.
2: And so everyone's like, it's been a quiet season. They're like, hang on, we got a lot of rain. It was impactful for us, but seriously, no hurricane.
1: Does this remind you of what you see in the warehouse? It was 0 days without an accident. Now it's 339 days in the Atlantic Basin without a hurricane.
2: Isn't that wild? Yeah. Over a year.
1: Mm-hmm.
2: It's been over a year now. So
1: 0 days.
2: Wait, no, it hasn't. 365 days in a year.
1: Look at this.
2: What am I thinking?
1: 0 days that Bane is coming on time for this program.
2: I'm on time. I just don't. I just panic when I have not my eyes.
1: No, it's true.
2: Okay, maybe not always on time.
1: It's a circus. It's fun. You make it fun. It's funny.
2: It's
1: look
2: chaos.
1: At years without a hurricane. 2026 so far is the only standout one of note that's in the satellite era. 1905, first hurricane formed in October 7th. So that would be this Wednesday.
2: Ooh.
1: And we'll see.
2: That was the first hurricane.
1: How about that? In that season, yeah. And here we go. It's pathetic. Hardly anything out there.
2: I know. It's been so quiet.
1: Hey, it was so close to getting a hurricane. And now one of the Canadian satellites think they snipped out an 84-mile-per-hour wind gust. I saw that with Faye. Yeah. Introspection. We'll see what happens at the end of the year if they called that a hurricane for like 5 minutes, but I doubt it. You can see we got Hannah out there, too, which was just weak as well. So we got 23% of the activity still remaining.
2: Yeah, we got a ways to go still. So we're not letting our guard down.
1: Mm-mm.
2: It's possible.
1: Yep.
2: Will we see a hurricane with us?
1: No.
2: No.
1: I doubt it.
2: But
1: I don't think so.
2: But we could get a named storm. It's something we're watching.
1: The eye storm is next. So we'll have that.
2: Is it Isaiah?
1: It was during the 2020 dreadful storm season where we had so many named storms. I was broadcasting in my basement because it was COVID. Now here I am trying to say Isaias, and it was dogs running around, kids are taking a Wi-Fi because they're on school. 2020 sucked. All right, let's get back to the stateside. How about California? Los Angeles, smoke.
2: Ooh.
1: Last 4 days, over 100 degrees. Look at the picture right now. That is smoggy.
2: What happened to fall?
1: It's gone.
2: Where is it?
1: Not there for them.
2: Yeah, I know. I mean, I was looking at their temperatures just yesterday, and on Saturday, I think they hit a 104.
1: Yes.
2: 104 degrees.
1: Yes.
2: They had MLB going on. They had some baseball.
1: Dodgers, Braves.
2: Dodgers versus the Braves. Yep. It was a hot one. It was a sweaty one. And the thing is, the heat, it continues to track throughout the rest of this week.
1: Yeah, well, when they go back to Atlanta, we'll see what happens. Here's your ridge right there. There's actually a low-pressure region, kind of mid-level, sailing through the northern part of the Sierra right now, but that's only going to enhance the wind flow offshore by later on today.
2: Yeah, I mean, it's not going to do too much. And, I mean, that dome of high pressure has been just kind of sitting there for a while. So the heat wave continues on for the west, and we're talking 10 to 20 degrees above normal for some of these spots, and multiple records being broken this weekend, this week as possible.
1: Top five warmest of all time, warmest records year to date so far.
2: It has been such a hot year for some of these zones.
1: Right.
2: The fact that we have so many pink little pinpoints across the country, warmest year on record, year to date on record so far. It's pretty remarkable.
1: It's amazing because we had the huge high-pressure dome reestablishing itself like 15 times over the summer.
2: I felt so bad for our folks that were in the central part of the country. It was a hot summer for you guys.
1: Records yesterday, Boise hit 88, tied a record. Getting in California, upper 90s. Elko, Nevada, you guys, 90 degrees. That smashed a record from 1980.
2: Yeah, I mean, at least some of these, maybe not even breaking them, but at least getting close to them, too. And that's expected for today and into tomorrow as well. And
1: that's your Los Angeles.
2: You know what? That's L.A. Yes, West Coast. We know hot, but that's really warm for L.A. Period. Way, way, way too warm. Triple digits. I mean, that's why we have those heat alerts on deck for parts of California.
1: Extreme heat warnings. You got the watches down there right by the border. And you can see even around the Bay Area. Now, not downtown San Francisco. You do have that that marine layer hugging around the coast. But it's not making much of a play inland because you have all the offshore winds that it's dealing with. So you still have the advisories for areas like San Jose. Maybe not San Francisco. We get into the 70s, but San Jose, mid-90s today.
2: It's going to be hot. I mean, we're even talking areas farther to the north, too. Like, we will be very, very warm, 10 to 20 degrees above normal. Bakersfield, California, that's where I used to work.
1: You worked there, too?
2: 102 degrees
1: so wait,
2: today.
1: So you went from Arizona to Bakersfield to Waco?
2: Waco, Texas.
1: To Lexington?
2: To Lexington.
1: To here.
2: To here.
1: Wow.
2: I was making my way across the country.
1: Man, oh, man. Oh, yeah. There you go. So you know all these little desert areas.
2: Oh,
1: Bakersfield.
2: Yeah.
1: How was Bakersfield? I've never been there.
2: Love Bakersfield. It's great. You can get anywhere within an hour. But the thing is, in Bakersfield, it can get so warm. And a lot of times when we have those really warm temperatures, we can get a lot of that kind of the smog kind of stuck in there. So the air quality can also go down when it gets too warm. So keep that in mind if you're all along the West Coast, have friends and family out there. It can get a little bit tough to be outside.
1: Even Wednesday, we're going to start seeing that ridge break down. That's going to be on Thursday. But the next few days, we've got potential record highs today. Because all the way up towards Boise, again, going to tie a record at 86. Denver, 88.
2: Look at how old some of these records are, though. 1897.
1: Oh, there you go.
2: Montana, 1904. Boise, Idaho. Wow. It's been a while since we got temperatures like this on this kind of time of the year.
1: There we go. 88 degrees in Denver. That's what your forecast high is for today. Now, everything that goes up has got to go down. Got some cooler air across the East Coast.
2: Let's take it.
1: A little bit of a nip out there early this morning, right? Ooh, look at Saratoga Springs.
2: Oh, it was so nice yesterday. Mm-hmm. It was gloomy. I had to wear my little sweatshirt.
1: You watching football yesterday?
2: Oh, I was watching football.
1: Giant Stadium. Yeah, it was drizzly raining out. It was interesting. The Jameis experience we were all watching. Golly.
2: It was awesome. I've been raving about how badly I want fall to happen, and it is here for the Northeast. Some areas might even get some frost freeze warnings coming up.
1: You're right, and I'm looking at that. Saratoga Springs, so now you're going upstate New York past Glens Falls. If the lakes weren't there, it would be a perfectly blue sky. Well, no, you'd have the cool air kind of tapping in, but the lake juice right off of both lakes, Erie and Ontario, you're getting cloud cover.
2: Yeah, it's been a little gloomy out there. I mean, we'll definitely start to see more of that sunshine moving on
1: There's our cold front right there.
2: Once that thing gets out of here, behind it, some clear skies, but it's going to be chilly. And all that cool, dry air is dipping down in from Canada, from the north, that's aiding and allowing us to get a little cooler.
1: I figured you would like this because you're talking about the heat that's right there, right? It's smoking hot red. When you start seeing Smurf blue and then Grimace purple showing up right by where you live, I would imagine you like that.
2: Oh, I love it. I love it. I want to wear my sweatshirts and not sweat in them because I'm ready. And I want to get a hot coffee. I've been dying for fall. You know this.
1: I know, but since June. So right now it's 66 degrees. The average high for New York City today, 68. So we're going to be very close to it. But the thing is, tomorrow morning, you're right. The skies open up. No wind, no clouds, high pressure overhead. Now you got the freeze warning.
2: Exactly. And it's gonna be chilly, especially with even when you look into West Virginia, up in the mountain ranges, when we go a little bit higher.
1: This is no longer a watch. That's an actual warning right
2: now. There we go.
1: Bradford.
2: Yeah. So let's go fall.
1: Yeah, let's go.
2: I'm ready. And even into tomorrow morning, it's sweater weather. You got to make sure you are wearing the multiple layers. This is also the time of year where the mornings are going to be a lot colder. The afternoons are going to be a little steamy. Yeah. So just be aware of that.
1: Well, it breaks down the colors in the tree leaves better, right?
2: Yes.
1: You want the hot days. You want the cold nights. That's what we're going to get right now. So it should be perfect. Tomorrow, there you are. There's your cool stuff. But again, that big old ridge of high pressure, kind of it's bisecting Chicago. Off to the west, man, it's smoking hot.
2: Yeah, so Midwest, you don't get in on too much of this action for right now. You guys got the cool temperatures this weekend, so yeah, you guys get a break.
1: It should be coming on up. But hey, listen, Bain, I think your Monday afternoon starts now. Thanks for coming. I appreciate you.
2: Want to go take a nap?
1: Yeah,
2: because
1: you're
2: going
1: to do it again tomorrow morning,
2: yeah,
1: right?
2: Okay, yeah, good. I'll be hanging out with you.
1: To play us out, we got the I-Name storm potentially developing in the Gulf later this week. So we've got I-Name songs.
2: Ooh.
1: Esai is, but I was, what's your favorite I-Name song? Immigrant Song was Led Zeppelin. I was like, oh, yeah, that's perfect.
2: Ooh, I don't even know an I-Name song. Oh, I got a feeling.
1: That's pretty good. That's pretty good. Put you on the spot when you come through. But anyway, we'll see what you got. I-Name songs, everybody. Hope you enjoy it. We'll be right back.
3: Wow!

0: call right now.
1: All right, welcome back to America's Weather Center, everybody. Great to see you. I'm Bob Van Dillen, my buddy, the esteemed Michael Estevan. Hey. What's up, pal?
2: I like that orange tie that you're sporting over here.
1: You know what? This is actually mine. You're wearing yours. That's why I couldn't put this one, yours, on. Oh. You already had it on.
2: I got a couple other shades of orange that you're always welcome to, Bob. Don't you worry.
1: It's great because it's not just if he has an orange tie. It's like, what shade of orange tie would you like?
2: It's the same pumpkin thing. Orange, a burnt orange. There's a lot of varieties of spice of life.
1: And I feel we should be dressing for fall because, I mean, it finally feels like that around the Northeast. The West Coast, no. We know it's smoking hot. And then across the Gulf, we're still hanging in with summer with the possibility of some tropical development. And that's right across the lower part of the Gulf. Bay of Campeche might get something.
2: I mean, it's so interesting, too, because what we're seeing, the National Hurricane Center actually designating, and it's now up to a 70% chance within the next 7 days, over the next 48 hours. About a 30% chance of development. This thing, I think, likely to form.
1: I think at least tropical depression.
2: Yeah, right? At least tropical depression.
1: I think it's found a good spot because we know that the jet stream is essentially just like this. So it's in a Goldilocks zone where you're not getting sheared apart totally, but it still has to show some signs of organization.
2: I mean, Bob, just looking at it right now, I feel like very broad brushing with broad strokes. You can kind of see where that
1: giant
2: center of circulation is, an enormous area of circulation. But if that gets a little more consolidated, which in the next 48 hours, looks like it could.
1: Model runs are picking up on it a little bit more, too, right? Mm-hmm. Go back from before to the latest model runs, and now you're starting to see the brighter shade of green. That's right there in the middle of tropical storm threat development. So where does it go from here, since we don't know if it's even formed? Where it's going to form, it's tough to pick up on the starting point. Right. How are you going to get an ending point if you don't even have a starting point with the models?
2: I mean, that's very true. All right, so Bob, question for you. Do you think that this could become Isaias?
1: Yeah, I do. And I say that because the jet stream's up to the north. Now, it's going to finally do a little dip later on this week. And it's going to scoop it up and move it up there. But the water temperature's right here, mid to upper 80s,
2: Michael. That's exactly what I was looking at. The water temperatures are nice and warm. Mm-hmm. Again, it's removed far enough from our jet stream. The jet stream is almost like a buzzsaw upstairs that might just kind of shear this thing apart. That's over New Orleans. This thing's nowhere close to being New Orleans. This is in a really favorable zone. And you can see it right there, a little pocket where I think that this thing may form into a little, at least a depression, maybe a storm, but a depression at the very least.
1: Well, it was 30%, 40%, as you know, over the weekend. Mm-hmm. And it was 60 up to 70% chance this morning. National Hurricane Center giving the odds on that. And listen, forecast for the hostile winds, it is going to steer up to north. Finally does dip down. That's going to affect the northern part of the circulation, but it's also going to help to scoop it up and move it away. Possibly some more warmer water.
2: Yeah, that, and then I think that the bulk moisture with this is eventually going to get kind of steered in this direction as well. And it's one of the reasons why the Gulf Coast and then Florida are really going to be in line for lots and lots of rain. So even if this doesn't form into like a bona fide tropical storm, you're still going to see a lot of tropical rain.
1: Yeah, you're adding more water into the water cannon that's already aimed at Florida for the last couple of days and through today. So look at that frontal boundary. That's going to be the train tracks, the entire surge of humidity driving up right out of the lower part of the Gulf. Even the Caribbean, too, is getting a little bit of that taste. But look at the rainfall potential out there for the southeast, taking it from Friday through Sunday. It's just the end of the work week through this weekend.
2: I mean, listen, like some spots, I was looking at just back of the envelope calculations, you know, 5 to 8 inches in a few pockets.
1: Yeah.
2: You know, generally 3 to 5, but that's heavy, heavy rain. And, you know, Bob, I was telling you, we share an office.
1: Yeah.
2: When I was in Florida over the past weekend, babysitting my twins' kids.
1: Yes.
2: You know, 72
1: You're a great
2: hours.
1: Uncle. That's all there is to it.
2: Man, that was a handful. But listen, when I wanted to take him to a park, it stormed.
1: Yo.
2: Boy, it stormed. So the antecedent rain
1: is already there.
2: So flooding could be an issue.
1: Yeah, I agree. Let's look at the Google AI. That's the one we always look at right now, the blue one, right? You got the European and the European AI, which is green. It's stretched out, but they all clearly have signs of some low-pressure region developing there in the Gulf and then shunting up to the north.
2: And, you know, let me know what you think, Bob, but I feel like Google's AI model has been doing a pretty decent job this hurricane season.
1: It's been great for the Pacific, especially watching the big turns going towards Hawaii.
2: Yeah.
1: It picked it up every time, maybe not within 50 miles, but still the trend was all definitely there.
2: Yeah, that's why I do put a few more eggs in that Google AI basket when it comes to what we're seeing. So even with just 20% of the hurricane season left, there's still a lot left.
1: Yeah. Oh, somebody had the graphic on today. I forgot to put it in there. When we usually get the I-name storm, it's early September.
2: Yeah, but the I-name storm is always like, this is always a tricky one because we see a lot of impacts when it comes to the I-name storm. I believe, don't quote me on this, but I think this the I-name storm is the one that typically causes the most damage.
1: It's the most retired name.
2: Most retired name. Mm-hmm. Yeah, so you need to really be cautious when you're on that I-name storm.
1: The latest one, Ian.
2: Ian,
1: right? That was 2022. That was devastating for the west coast of Florida, so we've got that. All right, let's get back up there. We got rain. It's already peeling through. Some of the shots right here, Key West, Florida, and you are a little farther north, but still the same kind of scene.
2: Man, when I tell you, Bob, I mean, if you've never been to Florida before, when the rain down there is something else, man.
1: Well, it's so humid, right? It's so hot that the atmosphere can hold more water. Raindrops are physically bigger.
2: No, they literally look like quarters, like a bunch of quarters falling from the sky. It's not like those little baby Seattle, Portland little raindrops. These are like, you're looking out the window like, is that hail? No, it's rain.
1: Big old glowing raindrops. Yeah. And it is that stall front, and it's kind of the collision mass between the real humid stuff that's on across the Gulf and drier continental air that's worked its way right down through the mid part of the country.
2: Mm-hmm. And what'll be interesting, too, is along that front, there's some indications that we could see a little area of low pressure develop.
1: Right.
2: And then should that develop, that would almost then enhance not just the rain threat, but also in some pockets, the wind threat. And you can see that already taking shape in parts of South Texas.
1: Yeah, this was under the gun before. This was a slight chance of flash flooding for today.
2: Mm-hmm.
1: It might work its way back in. But right now in New Orleans, the guys are drying out temporarily. You're going to get some more rain shuttled in there. Here's a heavy batch of rain. It's the Florida Panhandle. They're getting smashed again by Panama City. And I'll loop it again, Michael, so you can see the last hour's worth, and just a training event going across I-10.
2: And it's just not moving quick at all. I mean, Tallahassee, you've been looking out your window like, oh, it's about to rain, it's about to rain, it's about to rain.
1: No.
2: I mean, it is, but
1: it's 20 miles away, but it hasn't really moved towards you. Exactly. Yank that picture out, and you're dry for Atlanta, Raleigh, all those areas, but you're right on the cusp. And look at the dry air mass trying to push in from this direction, right, from the north. And that is squeezing this region of humidity, which is highly, highly unusual, even for this time of year, to be that humid.
2: Yeah, I mean, Florida at this point, this is when snowbirds go down to Florida in this season. Why? Because it starts to dry out.
1: Mm-hmm.
2: It becomes they transition from their wet to their dry season. Well, they're still in the middle of their wet season, if you ask me.
1: El Nino, we were expecting it, right?
2: True.
1: With that strong belt of jet stream overhead, it's going to take all the rain right over you like train tracks. Mm-hmm. And we got the flood watches in effect from Mobile Bay way on out to Brunswick, Georgia.
2: Yeah, Jacksonville Beach included in that. I saw a forecast with 3 to 5 in Jacksonville.
1: For today?
2: Through Thursday.
1: Yeah.
2: And so it'll be interesting to see how much you pick up, but, man, it's going to be, it's going to be a soaker, that's for sure.
1: Brunswick. You ever had Brunswick stew?
2: I've not had Brunswick stew, no, but that's down around Savannah, Tybee Island.
1: Yeah.
2: Wait, what's the Brunswick stew?
1: It's like meat in there. It's got like corn. It's like it's
2: hearty.
1: It's some beans in there. Lima beans, right?
2: Really? Yeah, wait, I mean, it's so close to Savannah. No butter? No
1: I'm
2: two sticks
1: sure
2: of butter in there?
1: Everything's butter.
2: Yeah, Georgia. Yeah, throw some sugar in there.
1: It's stew. It's delicious. Yeah, you can get it at the barbecue joints. It's great.
2: Ooh.
1: All right, watch it. It's just time you have to. About 6 o'clock this afternoon. That's your afternoon commute. You're getting a little bit somewhat of a Gulf breeze as well out ahead of this, right?
2: Absolutely.
1: Collision with the sea?
2: Yes, you do. You get sea breeze, thunderstorms in there. And again, that's where I was trapped underneath with the two kids. Oh, my gosh. It was crazy in Tampa. And that lists a little toward Port Lake. Port St. Lucie and Lake Okeechobee.
1: Right, yeah, and it goes all the way down towards almost getting into Fort Lauderdale, right, as it stretches up. And then, I mean, you just look at the collision of all this. Even the models picking up. This is through Friday.
2: I love looking at how they,
1: The models pick it up, though. I mean, here it is.
2: And salsa dance together.
1: What goes to show you is that frontal boundary, it's going to be there. It's going to become more diffuse as the week wears on.
2: Mm-hmm.
1: But then you got to watch for that resurgence coming up out of the south, possibly.
2: Yeah, and that it's the interplay of all that, the moisture. And then, of course, there's a little low that may spin off the northeast coast of Florida, too, that might become a little something. So, some rain and wind going to be an issue.
1: All right, that's Florida. Let's look at the Pacific real quickly, Michael, because we do have the possibility of Simon popping up here. There's a better chance than not. At this point, I believe we're up to 90% chance we might see Simon.
2: Simon says.
1: Yeah, this might be bad, too.
2: Yeah.
1: Because you're talking about the rain peeling in across Mexico and then ultimately into the United States.
2: Yeah, exactly. And look, you'll see how close that area that we're watching is kind of hugging western Mexico. And a lot of the storms I've noticed that have formed there kind of have the general same sort of trajectory. They kind of hug the coastline and it's the moisture that's thrown into the desert southwest.
1: Yep.
2: There's Rachel for you.
1: But then I'm going to bend back a little bit. You see, the jet stream does a nice little dip towards the end of the week into the weekend, and that's going to maybe channel, it'll shear it apart, but it's going to grab that ball of humidity, that rain that it's with, and then push it in that direction as well. And if you have Simon coming up in the same way,
2: about the same thing.
1: This could be a big story for the Four Corners one more time for early next week.
2: Like, they do not need this at this point. And this is the one I'm a little bit more concerned about, just because it's so close to not just Mexico, but Acapulco. You got Mazatlan, Mexico, Puerto Vallarta, Cabo. This is one where if you are doing any vacations to West Mexico, I would watch this very carefully, could become Simon.
1: Yeah, I like how you say it. And here we got this. This is also kind of with the big same circulation. Got the guy out there around the Gulf, but when you pool ball it and it break it all apart, it still has that same general direction of moving up towards the north.
2: And look at Rachel,
1: right?
2: Like, so both of us, like, when our powers combined, you know, that could be, you know, by next week, that could be a big story.
1: Yeah, it could. It's all due to the strengthening jet stream taking that big old dip just outside of Los Angeles and then dipping down even farther than that. Could scoop up both those balls of humidity, combine them, and then roll them up into the Four Corners, West Texas, Plain States.
2: Yeah.
1: And listen, we got about 6 or 7 days to watch this. But that is an interesting scenario that I hope does not play out.
2: No, I mean, we've already had, unfortunately, like, you know, casualties in the Grand Canyon this year due to flooding. And a setup like this, worst case scenario is kind of what you just played out, is if we see both of those balls of moisture kind of lock and load together.
1: Yeah.
2: Ooh.
1: Well, a little near term first for Simon, Wednesday through Saturday. We know it's going to be a big rainmaker for you for West Mexico. How far up does it get pushed up to the north? We will see. Mm-hmm. And also, you've got that rainmaker that's going to be right there that's going to head up in that direction that's right around the Bay of Campeche, which could be Isaias.
2: Yeah. So do you say Campeche or Campeche, by the way?
1: You know what? If I say it, you don't want to get filleted, so I just say the Southern Gulf.
2: Well, I always say Campeche. I always have heard it Campeche, but I heard that there is like a Campeche, Campeche sort of argument.
1: I'm the worst. When it comes to pronouncing anything, don't ask me. Don't ask me to spell.
2: Well, you did good with Brunswick and the soup. Yeah. We'll say that.
1: We're talking about food in South Georgia. I got you. But hey, listen, to play us out, Michael, you can stick around for one more block. We have the I-Name storm may form this week or maybe over the weekend. There's a possibility. So to play us out, I-Name songs, everybody. Hope you like them. Be right back.
2: I like it.

0: 4.
1: Welcome back to America's Weather Center, everybody. Great to see you this afternoon. I'm Bob Van Dillen. I got Michael Esme hanging out with you one time, pal.
2: Absolutely, BBD. Always a pleasure.
1: It's good to see you. And we've got a surprising dearth of activity outside of the Bay of Campeche. Whatever you want to call it.
2: Campeche, Campeche, you know, tomato, tomato. But yeah, you're right. It's really interesting. This is the Western Gulf, is what we'll say.
1: Yeah, here's a picture right here from Shell Point, Florida. 79 degrees. Now, listen, that's that frontal boundary just draped overhead. And it just... A constant straw of humidity right off the Gulf and plowing it through Florida. So that's not really the tropical disturbance we're watching, right? It's kind of pushed away. But look at the rest of the Atlantic. I mean, it's clean, just about.
2: I mean, there's nothing going on. And there really, as we've been forecasting, this has been such a slow season in the Atlantic.
1: Yep.
2: I mean, at this point, we still have yet to have our first hurricane.
1: Yeah, which, you know, the Canadian satellite picture thought it detected an 84-mile-per-hour wind gust in Hurricane Faye. Was that last week? So they're going to go back and they're going to see, I guess, in the offseason, was it actually a hurricane? But as for now, no hurricanes.
2: Yeah, like the bona fide storms at this point. Yeah.
1: MDR is closing down right now.
2: And this is typically the time of the year where things start to, you know, we're on the, it's like being on a roller coaster. You're on the descent at this point.
1: Yeah.
2: And so it's, you know, we only got 20 to 25% of the season left.
1: So we still have some time to watch, but it's most likely going to be the homegrown stuff or something that gets slung up from that gyre, which is actually what could happen over the next couple of days.
2: 48 to 72 hours, we could be talking about a little something in the Gulf.
1: And there's that stalled out front. It's all it really takes because you talked about it before. The Gulf water is like 88 degrees to 90.
2: Yeah. You know, it's interesting just because typically the zones that we look at, the Caribbean Sea, the MDR, just because of the hostile winds upstairs, that's tearing everything apart.
1: Right.
2: So if there were to be any zone that could possibly muster something, it would be in the Gulf, the Northern Gulf.
1: Right? I think you're right. I mean, maybe you get something that's going to happen right off of the coast of the Bahamas and Florida and they get shot up, but like, we had a nor'easter already last weekend, right?
2: Yeah, they had you out in Manasquan.
1: Yeah, Manasquan Bureau. I was open for 4 days I was out there because I got pinned in.
2: Bureau, yeah, so true.
1: But yeah, so for October, where do you look? You're typically looking in these areas that we've got our eyes on, but this essentially, this is dead, right?
2: Yeah, we don't have to worry about that out.
1: And this is dead, too, because of the wind.
2: I completely agree with you on that. Yeah, so really, it's only the Gulf.
1: It's only the Gulf at this point.
2: Maybe, as you were saying, maybe something southeast offshore the coastline.
1: I mean, it could change. I mean, if you get all of a sudden a nice little pocket where the wind begins to ebb, you might find something out there. But at this point, we're not even worried about that region. It's just the Gulf and the accumulated cyclone energy, essentially how long the winds were strong for. You build it up into an equation, and the average for the dates, almost 100. We're not even a tenth of the way there.
2: I just think it's so funny because this is almost like an order of magnitude.
1: Yeah, totally.
2: You know, difference here. This is you do not see this. If this is going into the weeds some, but you just don't see a picture like this very often at all.
1: No.
2: It is unbelievable.
1: Trying to equate it into a Simpsons. This is like Duffman right there, and this is like Mr. Burns, right? I mean, it's like one tenth the strength what we've seen for this season so far. And we're not even done.
2: That's a good analogy, Bob. I like it.
1: 1983 year was the lowest ace on record. But that's to account for four storms. That was the entire year. Now, we're not quite done yet.
2: Right.
1: The last day is November 30th. But do you think we're going to approach it? We would essentially almost have to double what we've seen so far.
2: Yeah, I mean, unless we see something really
1: does something
2: brew in the Gulf that really turns into something significant.
1: Yes,
2: I actually think this could be the lowest ace here.
1: Could be. I think definitely top five lowest energy out there. So that's good. Listen, no one's complaining about it. But this is always funny because now you got 339 days without a hurricane still going on.
2: You know, I know that it's good to say, you know, no hurricanes, but I will say I feel like some folks desperately do want rain.
1: Yeah, you want rain. You know, maybe not with 75-mile-per-hour winds.
2: Yeah, that's true. They're very true.
1: But you're exactly right. Like, the Caribbean could use the rain.
2: Yeah.
1: Right? Those the Windward Islands, they need rain. And there's no question about it. So it's Puerto Rico. But they just don't need the winds to come along with it. So far, 2026, only year during the satellite era, hurricane-free.
2: Man, you know, if you were a betting man, Bob, do you think we have a hurricane this season?
1: I last week I said yes because I thought I was looking at the gyre. I was looking at this.
2: Yeah.
1: Faye got really close.
2: Yeah.
1: I still say yeah. We've got time. We got all of October left, and then it's got warm waters out there.
2: Even though we got some cool air that's kind of rushing in, and it's been rushing down the East Coast. And
1: if it's not this one, it's the 70% chance it'll be something behind it.
2: Yeah.
1: So it'll be in the Gulf if we do get one. I still say there is a chance.
2: Okay.
1: Yep. We're Hurricane HQ, so we'll be all over.
2: We'll be all over it for sure.
1: Even with a seedling like what we're watching right now, we'll be right there for you.
2: Seedling getting planted. We'll see if it's watered to bloom.
1: Yeah.
2: But, you know, at this point, Bob, I'm kind of leaning toward if it doesn't happen with this one or maybe the next one, I think once we get like to mid-October, in my estimation, mid to late October, I think we're going to close the book on it.
1: Yeah, I think
2: my estimation.
1: Right. As for wildness of the season so far, there's nothing more than a tropical storm, and Faye didn't even last that long.
2: Mm-hmm. And 70-mile-per-hour winds, it was within 4 miles per hour of becoming a bona fide hurricane.
1: It was sniffing out hurricane status, didn't quite get there. Mm-hmm. 23% of the remaining activity is still out in the Atlantic and the Caribbean and the Gulf.
2: Yeah. So again, this is, I feel like I'm being negative Nancy. This is a good thing.
1: This is a good thing.
2: We don't want any big giant storms, you know, tearing things apart. But we do want those little clusters and those bundles of moisture every so often to move in over Florida. Oh,
1: decent rainmakers. Yeah, we need them. All right, that's Caribbean. That's the Gulf. Let's look at it across the West Coast, Michael. And we were talking about the extreme heat. This is something you were following the entire weekend, too. And you talk about drastic conditions. It's California. They're under the gun right now.
2: I mean, listen, Bakersfield, California, living up to its name, Bob. They are shaking and baking. Keep in mind that they are 3 hours behind Eastern time.
1: Yeah.
2: And so it's still the morning.
1: It's already 84.
2: It's already 84.
1: It's dry, so it feels like 82, but still.
2: I mean, you know, at some point, you know, when does like a dry, even though I understand it's a dry heat, but dry heat still heats. Like opening up an oven door,
1: putting your head in it. You're not going to do that.
2: It's not uncomfortable.
1: No,
2: like that.
1: No, but here's our ridge of high pressure right there, and it's bucking it all the way to the north towards Seattle and Billings. We have offshore flow again for the next few days.
2: Mm-hmm.
1: So that's compressional heating right coming down the mountains. That's why we got the heat warnings in effect for spots like Southern Cali, and you got the heat advisors all the way up north in the Bay Area too. October heat wave, it's back on for the next few days, Michael.
2: Absolutely. You'll need your air conditioning, not just out west, but even the inner mountain west, which is really interesting.
1: Yeah, like Denver, too.
2: Denver, Casper, Wyoming. You head down. There's some great national parks out that way. You think of Bryce Canyon, all these other ones. If you're doing any fall hikes, it's going to feel like the middle of summer, so don't think having a fall fleece is what you're going to need out that way.
1: That's a good point. And we've got some of the top five warmest years so far to date, and that includes everybody see in red, but wait, it gets worse. Warmest on record so far.
2: Wow.
1: Look at all of them right around Oklahoma, kind of scattered around Texas, and again, northern Alabama and the Tennessee and Kentucky, too.
2: I mean, all of those hot pink locators icons just indicating the warmest on record so far. That is incredible to see.
1: Remember, we were talking about this over the summer. There was always a heat dome. And it got broken down. It would shift this way, but then it would reestablish itself one more time.
2: Yeah.
1: It seems like we were always under that heat dome from essentially end of June through early September.
2: Yeah, I mean, that thing just broke because that was actually one of the reasons why that low pressure center, our coastal storm, became so strong was because it was kind of the antithesis of that high
1: pressure right here, pinned it in.
2: Exactly.
1: Yep.
2: Yeah. That was really interesting to see how that played out.
1: It was fun to be in. I love them, but I felt terrible for the beaches because they got smashed.
2: Huge erosional problems.
1: Records yesterday, we had 33 of them. Look at California, Ramona got 101.
2: 101.
1: 1987, that one. Here you go. Los Angeles, October.
2: Man.
1: Friday, Saturday, Sunday, Monday, all the way out through there. So we've got that.
2: Second largest city in America is baking under this heat. That's for sure. My goodness, even though they're so close to the water.
1: I know. Here you are. It's the offshore flow.
2: Is that
1: Michael?
2: Offshore flow that you're mentioning?
1: Mm-hmm. So listen, I know L.A., usually you're hot this time of year for the San Francisco Bay Area, but even this is too much. The actual downtown San Francisco probably gets into the upper 70s, low 80s. You get inland a little bit farther, go down towards San Jose, you're talking 96 today.
2: Yeah, that's the one thing I like about San Francisco. It's kind of nestled in the Bay Area, and so it's always feels a little cooler.
1: Mm-hmm.
2: But to your point, when you have an offshore flow, even in L.A., I mean, it just brings that hot, dry heat all the way down to the ocean.
1: I mean, it's impressive. And for today, Fresno 100, Bakersfield calling for 102. You just saw they're in the mid 80s already. And even for tomorrow, listen, about the same neighborhood.
2: Man, 101 today in LA, 99, which is basically 100.
1: How about this? This is breaking news. Just come into the studio, Invest 92L. That's what we're calling that 70% chance of formation, which means we're going to run more models on it. We will follow it closely, but it is now Invest 92L, Michael. This is what we were thinking.
2: Yeah, this is not a surprise whatsoever. So this is kind of it feels like an upgrade, so we'll finally get some forecast projections here soon.
1: And I like what you said before, because you can see a gradual spinning going on, right?
2: It's a very general...
1: It's a broad circulation, no question.
2: Very broad, but you know what? I'm not surprised that they did this. This is a good call.
1: There you go. So a little breaking news out there. 92L designated in the Gulf. So definitely not dead with this season yet. So there's more going to have more graphics and... Going to get an update from the National Hurricane Center from them and also from Brian Norcross live. He's actually going to be speaking with you. I can't wait.
2: Yeah, I was going to say he'll have some great insight.
1: Yeah, it's good. So will we see the I-name storm? Possibly. Michael, good afternoon to you. We'll see you. You get to go home now.
2: Yes. BBD, thank you kindly.
1: Keeping up all morning. It's all good. Thanks for being here. I-name storm, possibly. I-name songs to play us out, everybody. We'll be right back.

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1: All right, here we go. All eyes in the Gulf with higher odds now. Tropical development is pretty close to home. Right now, we are keeping our eyes on what the National Hurricane Center is calling Invest 92L. Looking for an advisory on this disturbance coming up shortly. It's up to a 70% chance of at least a tropical depression, and that can happen as early as Wednesday. The next named storm we'd be on the eye, Isaias. Yes, we got that. It's historically so. Atlantic hurricane season has already seen 3 tropical storms impact the United States coastline, but could we finally see our first hurricane? We're hoping not. For the warm Gulf water out there, it's a possibility. We'll have that for you coming up. Hello, everybody. Thanks for joining us this afternoon. I'm Bob Van Dillon. Great to see you. It's Monday, October 5th. Let's bring you inside America's Weather Center. And to help me do that, we got Haley Meyer. What's up,
2: Haley? Hello. What's up?
1: Yeah, we've been watching this now for the last couple of days. This little complex out there across the lower Gulf. Now it's an Invest 92L.
2: Yeah, you know what? Super interesting to see what happens. This might be the last shot at this hurricane season getting a hurricane for the Atlantic Basin.
1: Probably right.
2: Jury's out. There's a lot of different possible end results of this, but interesting to kind of see this area to watch go from 20% over the weekend to an invest. Here we are on Monday.
1: I was following it the entire weekend long, 20 to 30 to 40, up to 70% when I was following it on the bus this morning. Here we go. Now it just got newly dubbed Invest 92L. So now we're throwing some more models at it, the whole thing. And I tell you, National Hurricane Center's got this thing under a microscope at this point, because you can see on the broader circulation a little bit of a bubbling going on.
2: Yeah, it's a kind of an interesting setup that we have right now. It's this big, broad area of low pressure. So both this invest, but then also that area of low pressure, that area to watch that will eventually become Simon and the EPAC, somewhat connected here.
1: Down here, yep.
2: But this is the time of year where we look back to these homegrown type of tropical systems. The Gulf of America, for the most part, untouched, especially the Bay of Campeche. So it's got all the warm water to work with. The wind shear is still a little bit of an issue, but now that we have this invest, it allows the special models. We can do a lot more deeper research. Still without a fully fledged center of low pressure, we're still a little bit in no man's land, fantasy land, trying to figure it out, but this is one step closer.
1: Well, the jet stream right now is oriented something like this. It's almost, I mean, it's almost due zonal right there.
2: Right.
1: Towards the end of the week, it's going to do a little dip out across southern Texas. It's going to help draw it up. So initially, whatever forms is going to drift to the east, right, for about 3 days or so, and then takes that drift up to the north. And you know what that means? We have to watch it for the coastline if it does turn into something.
2: And wouldn't you know it, could likely happen on a weekend. It's always a weekend, isn't it?
1: Yeah. I'm always here working the weekends with you.
2: I know. Hey, you know what? Maybe we'll be doing a La La rerun, but in this case, it would be for an eventual Isaias. But I think at least with the way that the jet stream is going to be transitioning over the next couple of days, it'll leave Texas out of this potential solution of maybe a landfall or whatever this can work its way up to.
1: Right.
2: But the strength of this storm, or how strong it can get before that interaction with the jet, will have a big implication on if maybe the jet stream helps it to ventilate better stronger, or it could shear it out.
1: There's your right entrance region of that jet streak, right? If it does get there, you're going to get a little extra zip into those thunderstorms, allows them to build even more. But the thing is, it's in the Goldilocks zone right now. You can see where the shear is kind of surrounding it.
2: Right.
1: It's got a spot where it does have room to develop vertically without getting its head shaved off by the wind.
2: Right.
1: So listen, we'll see, because this is going to be interesting to watch over the next few. That jet stream does take a dip down, and that would be your right entrance region. That could, you're right, maybe strengthen it up.
2: We'll see.
1: A little bit.
2: Yeah, it just kind of depends on if this can be a tropical storm or a stronger tropical storm at that point. And if it is able to get there, which is maybe a little bit questionable, Wednesday is kind of that harder zone as it pushes further to the north on Thursday, Friday. But if it's a very weak entity, still maybe not tropical storm force or maybe even approaching hurricane force, then that wind shear may just shear it out.
1: Yeah.
2: But it'll carry all that moisture with it. So, you know, it'll likely get looped right back into parts of the southeast coast.
1: That's one thing we do know for sure. Is you're going to continue with that train. With that frontal boundary, it's basically stationary. It's not moving very fast at all or anywhere. It's just going to have that nice little train, a steam line up there with the heavy rain for Florida. What you see is what you get for the next 4 to 5 days.
2: Yeah, Florida is going to be very rainy. Right now, that cold front is still trying to work its way into the Sunshine State. And eventually, it'll stall out, but lift back north heading into Friday and whatnot. Most of this stationary front is not going to have too big of a hand in the evolution of what's happening with this area to watch, or this invest now. But it could mean some drier air. So likely the western side of the storm will be less robust in more ways than one. But it'll all be on the eastern sea eastern side of it.
1: That is a continental air right there. It's just dry.
2: Yeah.
1: I mean, it really is. So it's going to be buzzed down. At least we know on that west side, which is just going to put the onus of the biggest problems. Mm-hmm. You're going to have to carry it for Florida. You're going to have to carry the heaviest rain is where it's going to go. And you can see all the models kind of shotgunned around, but that general drifting to the north is common with all three of them.
2: Yeah, so that's the consensus right now. I mean, only maybe one or two of those ensemble members have that little ring around it, which would indicate that it becomes a hurricane. So I think for now, the more likely solution is this stays as eventual Isaias would be the more likely thing here. And then, you know, by Friday evening, you've got a lot of variability. It seems like a lot of the clustering of the model still has this thing kind of lingering in the central Gulf as opposed to an eventual close landfall or impact with land. So this is a whole week-long topic of conversation.
1: I'm just watching right now trying to see what we got, and they're all over the place. So the fact that we don't have a starting spot, you're not going to have an ending spot.
2: Right.
1: But you know the general flow in the atmosphere is going to take it up to the north eventually.
2: Yeah.
1: All right, who's getting it now? Let's get up towards Florida because we show you the rain is coming back. I mean, here it is. That's I-10. That's Grand Ridge, Florida. That's not look, you got the flashes on the right-hand side. It's coming down in sheets right there. That's near Chattahoochee right there.
2: Yeah, that's very heavy rain. You can see when the cars drive by, you've got almost like this cape of rain behind
1: them.
2: That's the kind of rain for me that I'd be a little bit sketchy about.

0: just with this cold front that's losing steam, stalling out over central Florida, prolonging the heavy rain. But what I find most interesting about this setup, and I was reading the National Weather Service discussion out of Jacksonville over the weekend, and they said this could be a significant beach erosion event, especially for the eastern shores. So it's because of that high pressure that's dropping south, an area of low pressure kind of lingering. It'll amplify those wind speeds for parts of northeast Florida.
1: I put the visible satellite imagery. It's clogged up. I mean, that is chaotic right there. Yeah. Looking at 92L, well, just see what we could see. There's hardly anything. So look underneath the clouds. Look at the radar as that sweeps through by Brownsville. Most of the heavy rain's offshore, but this area this morning was a 2 out of 4 in a bad scale for flash flooding because of the rain.
0: Well, over the weekend, it was a level 3 out of 4. It was this
1: Brownsville, right?
0: Yeah, it was this general zone, very South Texas, and it had just this perfect convergent zone at the tail end of this front. And so just that perpetual rainfall is dampening the soils. Texas, although it's had a historic dry run, that came to a very abrupt end throughout this week. And so even parts of the I-10 corridor leading into the impacts from this invest, we'll see a healthy drenching, and so that can make things a little bit worse moving forward, let's say, heading into the weekend with additional heavy rainfall.
1: Look at the camera. That's where this rain is right there. Look at that. That is tough. By Sneeds right here going in towards the I-10. Heavy shadow rain. You got the flash flood warning in effect. That's going to go till 2:45 p.m. for Jackson County and Calhoun County, Florida.
0: Yeah, some of these rainfall rates could get close to 3 inches per hour. We're seeing on the majority side of things more of a limited level of instability. So a couple of these lightning storms are possible. I think we're starting to see more of that as the daytime heating's really kicking things in. But for Florida, I mean, we've got a lot of cloud cover. It's somewhat cooler in a couple of spots because of that. So that's limiting the stronger potential for these storms. But still, heavy rain is going to be that main storyline.
1: Look at the collision of atmospheres right there. You've got the dry fall-like stuff edging down right through northern Mississippi at this hour, northern Alabama too. But this, it's just a waterlogged bubble of air hanging out across the northern part of the Gulf.
0: Yeah, precipitable water value is in the 99th percentile. So just the available atmospheric moisture is really cracking the scales, breaking the scales. And that's in comparison to an already very tropical area.
1: Yeah.
0: Like Florida, I mean, you go down there, as a girl at least, my hair will immediately frizz up. The frony frizz factor would be something that we look at in a spot like Florida consistently. So you add even more moisture to that, it's just kind of a mess. Flood watch is starting to get trimmed off a little
1: right
0: bit
1: here, because it's all slugging in towards Panama City and Tallahassee, Valdosta, Georgia, too. We'll run it through the next few hours. Here's your 6 o'clock this evening. I still think we'll get a little bit of a Gulf breeze going because it is some sunshine breaking out. But the prevailing southwesterly wind is going to scream it out and it's going to overtake whatever sea breeze we can have.
0: Yeah. So these storms will have somewhat of a healthy movement to them. So hopefully that'll limit the rainfall totals by the end of one day. But it's the prolonged multiple days of this that's a bit of an issue. You know, no matter where you're at in Florida, it's going to be a mess. But especially into southeastern Florida, I'm Ian Oliver today for Fox Weather Now.
1: And because he's down there for a beach house.
0: He's moving down to Beach House right now with Melanie Black. So unfortunately, a little bit of a high risk of other impact. But I mean, you've seen plenty of high rowies when it came to ski houses. So you know what? One beach house with rain, I think it'll be kind of interesting to see how they
1: You got a canopy, I'm sure. You'll be fine.
0: Yeah, that'll be fine.
1: Look at the rain that we're going with, though, over the next few. Just taking you through Thursday. This is before we even get any kind of a sniff of whatever 92L is going to turn into.
0: Yeah, and that, I think, is a little bit of a concerning piece to this. But right now, it seems like, and granted, there is a lot of room for the forecast to change with the rain and, you know, all the different impacts from the invest. However, it is highlighting, for the time being, parts of southern Mississippi, southern Alabama, so a little bit further out towards the west compared to that big, heavy rain slog that we're seeing now through Thursday. But you know, if that even shifts a little bit further off towards the east, we're in a bigger problem for rain.
1: And it's that glacial pace of the cold front, which isn't really going to move very far at all. It's just basically going down to Florida to pass off right now, and it's just going to kind of fizzle. But that just means that steady stream of southwesterly breeze comes in. Top dries, though, we've had them across Florida. This is taking a tremendous dent into that. This is good news.
0: Yeah, well, I mean, hurricane season, although we don't want a landfalling hurricane, they do rely a lot on tropical moisture to help set them up in the right direction.
1: Yeah.
0: Unlike the Southwest, an inch of rain does not equate for an entire month. You need 6 inches of rain, especially throughout the rainy season. So Florida will be making up some good headway here. Anywhere between, you know, 2 to 3, upwards of 3 to 5 inches of rain through at least Thursday. Some spots, I think, we'll definitely see some locally higher totals, depending on if we can get some training storms to linger with the more efficient rainfall rates.
1: Remember, this is pre-92L, wherever that's going to go, whatever it's going to be. Whatever it's going to pack along
0: gonna
1: with
0: happen.
1: It. Whatever's going to
0: happen.
1: It's going to be interesting. So there you go. Say, so, hey, big football weekend this weekend we had. Ah, man, I know. Mississippi State.
0: That one hurt.
1: Alabama, they're great. I mean, come on.
0: Yeah, if we're going to lose to a team,

0: I'm cool losing to Alabama. They've got, you know, a good team base behind them. If we lost to LSU, I'd be all right with it.
1: Really?
0: I mean, I don't want to lose to LSU, but, you know, there's certain teams where it's like, although we're ranked now, I don't know if we still are, but we were ranked 24.
1: Yeah.
0: I'm all right losing to a couple of teams.
1: Ole Miss was ranked 9, even though they got crunched by Florida 2 weekends ago. It's like, what are you guys doing?
0: We've both felt the loss.
1: Oh, it's a sting.
0: It's the Egg Bowl, though, Bob. That's
1: day after Thanksgiving. That's right. But Haley, you're up at the top of the 3 p.m. on the broadcast.
0: I am.
1: Excellent. So we'll see you there at the top of the 3. To play us out, everybody, we've got our I-Name Storm possibly out there brewing in the Gulf. So we got I-Name Songs. Be right back, everybody, to play us out.

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1: Welcome back to Fox Weather, everybody. We are your Hurricane HQ, and things are starting to wake up out there across the Atlantic at this point. We're talking about the Caribbean, you're dead, the Atlantic Basin, you are alive, and you look at the Bay of Campeche, it's the other part of the Gulf. But right now, hey, look at some very heavy cloud cover over Orange Beach, and that's because of the stalled out front that's basically draped over the northern Gulf Coast. It's not tropical in nature, but there is something brewing just down in your south. But it's been extremely quiet. I mean, we've been talking about the fact we haven't seen a hurricane yet this year. Nobody's rooting for it, but we got that shot now, maybe, of seeing an I-name storm coming in with that Invest 92L, so other part of the Gulf, Bay of Campeche area. But here's what we usually look for in October. Things start to slim down a little bit when you're looking at formation zones, mainly the MDR, the main development region. You start introducing, and this is even without an El Nino year, a lot of shear in this direction, which helps to buzz down the thunderstorms when they start to fire up. So you start moving away from the MDR and look a little farther off to the west over the next couple of weeks. And that's what we got going on for early October. Now, the hostile winds have been there for the entire season. And we got this strong El Nino shaping up, and it's been there since essentially the first part of summer, early spring. Water temperatures, though, that's the one thing we've got going for us if you want to see a storm develop. It's very warm out there across the Gulf and right down through the Caribbean. Now, the Caribbean, you've got a lot of shear. That door is basically closed right now for any kind of development because of the winds that are screaming out there aloft. But we do have a frontal boundary draped right down from the northern part of the Gulf. It's kind of hanging out there now. This would be a typical formation zone in early October. You get some kind of a front stalled out there, or you get a gyre, which forms, it's a broad area circulation with, I'll just call these little shots of energy rotating around them. Any one of those could get slung up into the Gulf, and it's kind of what we're seeing right now. You've got the possibility of seeing Simon, which would be right about here on the Pacific side, and you got the possibility of now our new tropical depression happening right about here on the north side, right across the Atlantic Basin. So we'll be following this over the next couple. But where does it go? With that dip in the jet stream going all the way past Texas, this is going to be true for you starting out there Thursday, Friday into this weekend. High pressure anchored right over the middle Atlantic. There's only one spot for this to go. So initially, whatever forms here with 92L is going to drift over to the east and then finally get picked up and shunted to the north and to the east eventually, maybe getting close to that north Gulf Coast by weekend, early next week. If something does form there, we will see. Right now, it's a 70% chance of formation. But listen, don't close the door on it by any stretch. Here's what we got going on. Historical tropical activity in these zones. It's that bright shade of yellow, basically all gone, right? You're looking at this region right there. But like I said before, this is open for business. We'll call that open. This is closed right now. Put a big C right there because you got the hostile winds right coming in, screaming in that direction. Same with the Caribbean. Now, the water temperatures right here are very warm, upper 80s. Even getting into about 90 degrees or so for that Western Caribbean. This is really the warmest water in the Atlantic Basin sitting right there. Other than that, everything else relatively quiet except for the Gulf. And the ACE, forget about it. We're one-tenth of the energy in the Atlantic so far that we would usually see by this time of year.
2: I was looking at their temperatures just yesterday. And on Saturday, I think they hit at 104.
1: Yes.
2: 104 degrees.
1: Yes.
2: They had MLB going on. They had some baseball.
1: Dodgers, Braves.
2: Dodgers versus the Braves. Yep. It was a hot one. It was a sweaty one. And the thing is, the heat, it continues to track throughout the rest of this week.
1: Yeah, well, when they go back to Atlanta, we'll see what happens. Here's your ridge right there. There's actually a low-pressure region, kind of mid-level, sailing through the northern part of the Sierra right now, but that's only going to enhance the wind flow offshore by later on today.
2: Yeah, I mean, it's not going to do too much. And, I mean, that dome of high pressure has been just kind of sitting there for a while. So the heat wave continues on for the west, and we're talking 10 to 20 degrees above normal for some of these spots, and multiple records being broken this weekend, this week as possible.
1: Top five warmest of all time, warmest records year to date so far.
2: It has been such a hot year for some of these zones.
1: Right.
2: The fact that we have so many pink little pinpoints across the country, warmest year on record, year to date on record so far. It's pretty remarkable.
1: It's amazing because we had the huge high-pressure dome reestablishing itself like 15 times over the summer.
2: I felt so bad for our folks that were in the central part of the country. It was a hot summer for you guys.
1: Records yesterday, Boise hit 88, tied a record. Getting in California, upper 90s. Elko, Nevada, you guys, 90 degrees. That's smashed a record from 1980.
2: Yeah, I mean, at least some of these, maybe not even breaking them, but at least getting close to them, too. And that's expected for today and into tomorrow as well. And
1: that's your Los Angeles.
2: Woo. You know what? That's L.A., yes, West Coast. We know hot, but that's really warm for LA, period. Way, way, way too warm.
1: Too much.
2: Triple digits. I mean, that's why we have those heat alerts on deck for parts of California.
1: Extreme heat warnings. You got the watches down there right by the border, and you can see, get in even around the Bay Area. Now, not downtown San Francisco. You do have that that marine layer hugging around the coast, but it's not making much of a play inland because you have all the offshore winds that it's dealing with. So you still have the advisories for areas like San Jose. Maybe not San Francisco. We get into the 70s, but San Jose, mid-90s today.
2: It's going to be hot. I mean, we're even talking areas farther to the north, too. Like, we will be very, very warm, 10 to 20 degrees above normal. Bakersfield, California, that's where I used to work.
1: You worked there, too?
2: 102 degrees
1: so wait,
2: today.
1: So you went from Arizona to Bakersfield to Waco?
2: Waco, Texas.
1: To Lexington?
2: To Lexington. To here.
1: To here. Wow.
2: I was making my way across the country.
1: Man, oh, man. Oh, yeah. There you go. So you know all these little desert areas.
2: Oh,
1: Bakersfield.
2: Yeah.
1: How was Bakersfield? I've never been there.
2: Love Bakersfield. It's great. You can get anywhere within an hour. But the thing is, in Bakersfield, it can get so warm. And a lot of times when we have those really warm temperatures, we can get a lot of that kind of the smog kind of stuck in there. So the air quality can also go down when it gets too warm. So keep that in mind if you're all along the West Coast or have friends and family out there. It can get a little bit tough to be outside.
1: Even Wednesday, we're going to start seeing that ridge break down. That's going to be on Thursday. But the next few days, we've got potential record highs today. Because all the way up towards Boise, again, going to tie a record at 86. Denver, 88.
2: Look at how old some of these records are, though. 1897.
1: Oh, there you go.
2: Montana, 1904. Boise, Idaho. Wow. It's been a while since we got temperatures like this on this kind of time of the year.
1: There we go. 88 degrees in Denver. That's what your forecast at is for today. Now, everything that goes up has got to go down. Got some cooler air across the East Coast.
2: Let's take it.
1: A little bit of a nip out there early this morning, right? Ooh, look at Saratoga Springs.
2: Oh, it was so nice yesterday. Mm-hmm. It was gloomy. I had to wear my little sweatshirt.
1: You watching football yesterday?
2: Oh, I was watching football.
1: Giant Stadium. Yeah, it was drizzly raining out. It was interesting. The Jameis experience we were all watching. Golly.
2: It was awesome. I've been raving about how badly I want fall to happen, and it is here for the Northeast. Some areas might even get some frost freeze warnings coming up.
1: You're right, and I'm looking at that. Saratoga Springs, and I go in upstate New York past Glens Falls. If the lakes weren't there, it would be a perfectly blue sky. Well, no, you'd have the cool air kind of tapping it, but the lake juice right off of both lakes, Erie and Ontario, you're getting cloud cover. And all.
2: Yeah, it's been a little gloomy out there. Mm-hmm. I mean, we'll definitely start to see more of that sunshine moving on
1: There's
2: in.
1: There's our cold front right there.
2: Once that thing gets out of here, behind it, some clear skies, but it's going to be chilly. And all that cool, dry air is dipping down in from Canada, from the north, that's aiding and allowing us to get a little cooler.
1: I figure you would like this because you're talking about the heat that's right there, right?
2: Mm-hmm.
1: It's smoking hot red. When you start seeing Smurf blue and then Grimace purple showing up right by where you live, I would imagine you like that.
2: Oh, I love it. I love it. I want to wear my sweatshirts and not sweat in them because I'm ready. And I want to get a hot coffee. I've been dying for fall. You know this.
1: I know. Since June. So right now it's 66 degrees. The average high for New York City today, 68. So we're going to be very close to it. Mm-hmm. But the thing is, tomorrow morning, you're right. The skies open up. No wind, no clouds, high pressure overhead. Now you got the freeze warning.
2: Exactly. And it's gonna be chilly, especially with even when you look into West Virginia, up in the mountain ranges when we go a little bit higher.
1: This is no longer a watch. That's an actual warning right now.
2: There we go. Effort. Yeah. So let's go fall.
1: Yeah, let's go.
2: I'm ready. And even into tomorrow morning, it's sweater weather. You got to make sure you are wearing the multiple layers. This is also the time of year where the mornings are going to be a lot colder. The afternoons are going to be a little steamy. Yep. So just be aware of that.
1: Well, it breaks down the colors in the tree leaves better, right?
2: Yes.
1: You want the hot days. You want the cold nights. That's what we're going to get right now. So it should be perfect. Mm-hmm. Tomorrow, there you are. There's your cool stuff. But again, that big old ridge of high pressure, kind of it's bisecting Chicago.
2: Mm-hmm.
1: Off to the west, man, it's smoking hot.
2: Yeah, so Midwest, you don't get in on too much of this action for right now. You guys got the cool temperatures this weekend, so you guys get a break.
1: It should be coming on up. But hey, listen, Bain, I think your Monday afternoon starts now. Thanks for coming. I appreciate you.
2: I'm going to take a nap.
1: Yeah,
2: because you're going
1: to do it again tomorrow morning, right?
2: Okay,
1: good.
2: I'll be hanging out with you.
1: To play us out, we got the I-Name storm potentially developing in the Gulf later this week. So we've got I-Name songs.
2: Ooh.
1: Isaias, but what's your favorite I-Name song? Immigrant Song was Led Zeppelin. I was like, oh, yeah, that's perfect.
2: Ooh, I don't even know an I-Name song.
1: Stop,
2: I got
1: right?
2: a feeling.
1: That's pretty good. That's pretty good. Put you on a spot when you come through. But anyway, we'll see what you got. I-Name songs, everybody. Hope you enjoy it. We'll be right back.

0: Think summer's over? Think again. Foxweather Beach House is back for one last splash.
1: The barefoot lifestyle, I can get used to that.
0: Join Ian and me in Palm Beaches, Florida, where we're keeping the fun in the sun going. We're diving back into water sports, going snorkeling, making waves at the pool, and just kicking back and relaxing.
1: Oh, were you asleep? You're just suntanning over there. It looks great.
0: So keep your flip-flops out and your beach chair ready.
1: We are here at Jupiter Beach, and we have the cutest little guest joining us.
0: Ian and I are keeping our tans going and giving this season the sunny send-off it deserves. 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
1: Welcome back to Fox Weather. We are your Hurricane HQ. We haven't used that name yet, but there's a possibility now that something could be gaining a little strength out there in the Gulf over the next couple of days. Look at the video right here. This is from Texas. This is early in September 1st, one of the tropical storms coming in. That was Edward. Remember, it kind of scraped along the coastline from Louisiana into Texas, dropped a lot of rain. Will we see the same thing play out? Now, it's been nothing but essentially homegrown storms to affect the United States over the last couple of months, and none of them got to hurricane status, so that's some good news. But right now, watching that blob of cloud cover across the lower Gulf of Mexico or Gulf of America, and this is Bay of Campeche right there, that's a region of concern with everything starting to spin around just a little bit. So now we've got that 70% chance up from 60% earlier this morning. And now it's INVEST-92L. It's been designated an INVEST. So 92L is what we're watching right there. Likely development, 70% chance over the next few days. So let me show you what we've got going on. Now, essentially, it's going to be Wednesday through probably Friday, the best chance of development. But you can see the visible satellite imagery looking pretty good at this point. You can see, I don't see banding features, but if you look at it, we're going to get a better look at this with Brian Norcross. He's coming up at the top of the hour. He's a hurricane specialist. But just eyeballing it with me together, you guys, just take a look at it. You can see a nice little ball of cloud cover right there taking on a little bit of a rotation. It's broad at this point. There's nothing that's even banding feature right now. It doesn't look like there's a low-level circulation whatsoever. But you zoom into it, and you can see the thunderstorm action has definitely picked up over the last couple of hours as it all continues to kind of drift around in the same spot. Now, it's going to hug that shoreline over the next few days. Eventually, it's going to zip out towards the east. So the last computer model we had on Sunday, this is what we had. Watch that right there. Now, I'll show you the last computer model run a little farther up to the north and a little bit of better idea of where this is eventually going to go. There is a jet stream that's going to take a dip down like this towards the end of this work week into the weekend. What does that do? Well, it scoops it over to the east initially and then brings it and draws it northward by the end of the week into the weekend early next week. So that's going to be the general thinking of the track. Be some heavy rain out there for sure for Florida, the panhandle, right through Alabama into maybe Mississippi and Louisiana too. But at this point, it looks like Texas may not get the full brunt of this one if it does develop. So there's your high pressure ridge kind of blocking it right now. Got the 2 p.m. update. What do we got? Okay, here we go. Just got the 2 o'clock update. They got it early. I love that. So let me update the map here, see what we've got going on. You and I, we're both going to watch this together and see what we've got going on. It was 92L. There we go. Now we're up to 80% chance of this thing turning into a tropical depression over the next few days. Probably eventually going to be up there to higher than 80%. But at this point, now you're 60% chance in the next 2 days of turning into something and an 80% chance of turning into a tropical depression over the next 7 days. So chances have just gone up. In fact, that's why they labeled it 92L, Invest 92L with 30-mile-per-hour winds. It's kind of broad right now, again, with the circulation, but that's our 2 o'clock update, and it just got updated with us. 80% chance now turning into a tropical depression over the next 7 days, most likely Wednesday, Thursday, or Friday of this week. Here's what we got going on again with the visible satellite. Zero right into it, and you can see the high cloud tops now beginning to bubble on over. These are the thunderstorms that are developing. Again, it's hard to see any kind of a low-level circulation forming at this point. It probably hasn't, but a tropical depression is certainly in the works over the next few days. And again, look at the models. Everything's going to drift it over towards the west over the next few days. High-pressure ridge going to block itself out initially, but then as that jet stream takes that slow dive and then pushes up towards the north and to the east, it's going to draw that humidity up and bring it into the Gulf Coast. So there we are, Invest 92L with the 80% moniker at this point. That development area is pretty broad right there, but that's the lower part of the Gulf all way right now from all the shear. Found itself a nice little spot. And again, keep an eye on the winds. It does buckle down to the south and west, right? As that happens, you know the direction. It's going to get underneath it, and that humidity is going to certainly get drawn up like a straw right off the Gulf and plow right through Florida. So Florida's been getting the business end of the boot for the last couple of days. Expect that trend to continue at least through Friday with the heavy rain peeling off the Gulf of America all the way up through that frontal boundary. So how much rain are we looking at? This is right Friday through Sunday. This is before anything even really starts to get going. But you can see the beginning stages of possibly getting drawn up right here. That's the heaviest rain. So out across the Gulf for the first part of the weekend. But then eventually, it does slide up to the north. So breaking news right now, 92L, the odds have just gone up. What about the computer models? This is what we got thinking. The uncertainty is still there where it's going to eventually end up, but the trend is sure going up in that direction towards Florida. Something we'll be following for sure. Speaking of Florida, They're getting rain outside of this tropical event. We've got that front that's just draped over the same spot. It is a slowly moving front. It is moving on just a little bit across Florida through Alabama, Georgia, too. It's basically stationary, though, just offshore from Texas. And that's going to train some heavy rain around the Brownsville area, too. But look at the big setup. We got a continental high-pressure air mass kind of sitting up right here across the middle part of the country. It's a drier atmosphere, and it's a collision of air masses. This is all dry. This is all humid. It's got that frontal boundary right and locked and smashing into Tallahassee right now. That's the active radar, and it hasn't really changed that much. If you're driving I-10 right around Florida State, forget about it. It's just it's coming down in sheets off towards your west. Zip into this region, you can see the heavy strain we have, though, is right around, just offshore from the Texas coastline, lower parts of Louisiana. You can see New Orleans, you guys are dry. You get into areas right by the bayou, though, you're getting some rain kind of peeling in and out. But the heavy strain that we have seen certainly is near Panama City, and this has not changed over the last 3 hours since I've been watching it. In fact, let me loop it for the last hour. There it is. I mean, it's just training over the same spots. And it zips right over the I-10 into southwest part of Georgia. So, George, you guys are getting smashed also. Get up the north a bit farther. It's dry for Atlanta, dry for Memphis and Nashville. But if you live south of, I'd say, Brunswick, around the area by Georgia, you're going to get that heavy rain locked over you for the next several days. There's Jacksonville. You can see the dark shade of blue right across the Gulf. That's all the humidity getting shot right up through lower Georgia into the Carolinas. And it's plenty of fuel for these storms to work with. And that's why we've got that flood watch in effect still ongoing right through this afternoon into the early part of the evening. So that is lower half of Georgia, northern sections of Florida, and parts of the Florida Panhandle. This has actually gone down. You're no longer in a flood watch in effect for Pensacola. That big slug of rain is now headed right through Panama City into Tallahassee. That's why it's on the move. It's timing out for the next few hours. You can take it to about 6 o'clock this afternoon if you're traveling, if you're doing a little going home from work or school. Jacksonville, Daytona Beach, right down through Orlando. By the way, beneficial rain. You definitely need it, but still some ponding on the roadways. Look at Port St. Joe. Some heavy rain there. Also get towards lower parts of Florida. Sunshine goes away at night. It loses some of the power, but you're still going to get that sting of the daytime heating tomorrow with the cold front locked and loaded. A little Gulf breeze coming in. Look at the heavy rain batch right there for the middle of Florida. Hey, you can see that. 6 p.m. tomorrow afternoon. That is a non-fun event if you're trying to travel on the roads. And then we'll do it up again on Wednesday in the early Thursday morning. There's your heavy rain on Wednesday afternoon. That is your afternoon commute. And you can see it right there. There's all your rain pulling out right by Fort Myers, too. So that's what you see is what you get for the next 4 to 5 days for Florida. All right, how about this? Americans will be treated to a flurry of celestial events this week, but will the skies cooperate to give us the optimal viewing of everything? This morning, Fox Weather spoke to Joe Rao. He's the associate and guest lecturer at the Hayden Planetarium about what we can expect for the week. Check it out.
2: Well, we're combining we being my wife and some good friends of ours, combining leaf watching. We're near peak right now here in the Mount Snow, Vermont area in terms of fall foliage colors. But we're also very excited about what's going to happen tomorrow morning, because tomorrow, as you are well aware, a couple of months ago, we had the moon pass in front of the sun and cause an eclipse of the sun. The moon also passes in front of other celestial bodies. And tomorrow morning, it's going to be passing in front of the largest planet in the solar system, the planet Jupiter, which to the eye is a very bright object. In fact, 1 and 3. Number one in terms of brightness in the night sky is, of course, the moon. But the third brightest object in the sky is Jupiter. And tomorrow morning, those of you who care to get out of your nice warm beds at, let's say, 3 or 4 o'clock in the morning and look over into the eastern sky, will see a lovely thin crescent moon. And you'll also see right next to the moon a very bright star. That will be Jupiter. And Jupiter will be hidden by the moon. The moon will pass between the Earth and Jupiter and cut off its light, and you'll be able to see Jupiter be eclipsed. Astronomers call this an occultation, but the interesting thing is that the Jupiter will disappear on the bright side, the crescent side of the moon, the bright arc of light, and then it will reappear about an hour later on the opposite side, on the dark part of the moon, which actually is dimly visible. It's what we call Earth light. The sunlight strikes our Earth, and then the reflected light from the Earth bounces up to the moon and lights up the darkened portion, and the darkened portion looks like a kind of a grayish-blue color. It's sometimes called the old moon in the new moon's arms, and you'll be able to see Jupiter emerge from behind that darkened limb a very spectacular sight, something that doesn't happen very often. And so, again, if you care to do so, you can get up tomorrow morning and check out that eastern sky and check out the moon and check out Jupiter and check out a very unusual and not too often seen event, an occultation or an eclipse of the planet Jupiter.
3: Joe, the temperatures, it's actually going to be one of the, if not the coldest morning so far this season. But hey, you know what? You get the visuals. It definitely makes it a little bit easier to get you out of your warm bed. Real quickly before we move on, am I mistaken? This morning, I looked up at the crescent moon, but I thought that was Mars that I saw next to it. Is that right?
2: That's correct. The moon is kind of visiting a couple of planets on consecutive mornings. This morning, Mars was near to the moon. Although Mars does not shine at the moment overly bright, it's still very far from the Earth at about 150 million miles. That's going to change, though, in the coming weeks and months. In February, Mars will only be about 60 million miles away, and it will be much, much brighter and much more obvious. But this morning, yes, the moon visited Mars, and tomorrow morning, it's going to make the big visit with the biggest planet in the solar system, the planet Jupiter.
1: Yeah, I love that guy. Joe knows his stuff, right? Or how about this? Go up towards New York State, the Adirondacks, Indian Lake. Look at the fall foliage right there. You're peeking out. Well, when do the rest of us get to see the peak fall foliage? When do the colors really start to shine? We'll have that forecast for you guys coming up. It's right after the break. Stick around. Be right back.

0: All right, fall colors are in full force across New York's Adirondack Mountains and this little town right here, Indian Lake, New York. Many people visit it every year to see those vibrant colors. It looks gorgeous from the air right there, right? Christine Pouch, manager of Indian Lake New York Economic Development, joins us right now. Christine, thanks for joining us this afternoon. I really appreciate it. Great to see you. What great
1: thanks
0: weather.
1: Thanks for having us.
0: Great weather right now,
1: yeah, we peaked our fall foliage colors over the weekend. It was spectacular.
0: Even though Saturday a little dreary, the weekend was all in all a success?
1: No, we had great weather Saturday and Sunday.
0: Oh, great. Yeah, I guess the cloud cover kind of skipped you guys. You guys were right in the middle of the blue skies.
1: Yeah, Mother Nature was just sending us all her blessings.
0: I love it. Well, Christine, tell me about this year. How did it compare to other years?
1: Well, I have to say, I would say that this is probably the most colorful that I've ever seen.
0: Wow.
1: I mean, we peaked a little bit earlier than we normally do. It always happens at the end of September. And I want to say the third week of September when we were having our antiques festival, the colors really started to pop out. And then last weekend, it just was amazing. Amazing.
0: Wow. Do you think the weather had anything to do with it? Like quick cool downs, big heat in the summertime? What do you think caused it?
1: Well, I preface this by saying I am not a meteorologist. I leave that up to you guys.
0: Gotcha.
1: And I'm not an environmentalist or an ecologist, but we had a pretty wet summer. And I believe that that wet summer really helped the colors really change, gave the leaves what they needed to show their brilliantness.
0: That's not what kind of trees are we looking at right there? We're watching the brilliant reds, the oranges, the yellows. First of all, what trees are up there in the Adirondacks that shine so nicely? Which are your favorites?
1: So the most brilliant ones are typically going to be your maples, sugar maples, red maples, and birch trees. That's what we have abundant amount of around the town of Indian Lake.
0: Well, I'm looking at it right now. So you say you peaked this weekend, but when do you think the viewing season is going to be officially over?
1: For us, probably you can count on seeing some colors this weekend. Heading north, they're still going to be peaking, and it still will peak out to the east towards Scroon Lake and Brant Lake area.
0: Is it all elevational up there where they're peaking the highest first?
1: You know, I would say that it goes from the lower elevation up. As it swings up on the map, but, you know, don't quote me on that. It's just what I think.
0: It's awesome. So what kind of tourism are you expecting this weekend and next couple of weeks? Does it usually start to die down?
1: So September is traditionally what we call our shoulder season. You know, typically our season is June, July, and August. But September and October have traditionally started to become additional tourism months. We're very lucky here in Indian Lake because we are a four-season destination. And you can do all the things you do in every season now. Hiking, biking, fishing, paddling. You know, we have it all. You just need to pick what device you want to use and go enjoy the outdoors.
0: Yeah, what mode of conveyance you want, sir. Are you looking forward to winter coming in?
1: Well,
0: I would say no, right? I mean, enough is enough.
1: Yeah, I am.
0: Are you really?
1: I like winter. I like winter for our snowcade winter carnival during President's Day week. So.
0: Oh yeah. So now you're going out to February. Yeah, but I tell you, it's gorgeous where you are right now. We're still looking at it. Yeah. Can you tell right away when it's peaked? Is it always about the same date, or is it within a couple of weeks?
1: It's always within like the last 2 weeks of September.
0: Uh-huh.
1: We have back-to-back festivals in September. We start out with a rustic street show. Then we go into antiques. And then we have the Great Adirondack Moose Festival. And surely during the Moose Festival, which is the last weekend in September, you're going to see some vibrant colors in Indian Lake.
0: Do the moose show up for that? I mean, I know they're up there. Do you see them a lot?
1: They're up there. They're up here. They just were a little shy this year. We did have a moose calling contest, hoping that maybe some of them would show up at our theater. But sadly, I think they took the wrong road.
0: Oh, I got you. Christine, how was your moose calls? Have you been working on it?
1: Oh, God, you're putting me on the spot.
0: No. I'm just messing with you. But, yeah, it's so fun up there. It is a gorgeous part of the country. I love it. I was driving up in Connecticut, and it looked like it was going, you know, a little bit earlier than it usually does. So I'm surprised it peaked for you guys already. But thank you so much for the time. I appreciate it. It was a pleasure to talk to you, Christine. Thank you.
1: You too. Thanks so much. Bye-bye, everyone.
0: Yep. That's up there in Indian Lake in New York in the Adirondacks. All right, let's get back down a little farther down to the south because, yeah, it's fall closing in on winter up there. But look down south. Hey, it is still in the summer. Look at the Gulf right there. Gulf of America, you guys have a lot of cloud cover down to your south. It's Bay of Campeche. 30-mile-per-hour winds with our brand-new Invest 92L. National Hurricane Center is keeping a very close eye on this, and they're saying it has a 60% chance of forming into a tropical depression in the next 2 days and an 80% chance of turning into a tropical depression in the next 7 days. So a tropical depression looks like it's going to be on the map sometime this work week. We'll see where it is. It's a likely area development right here. Look at the visible satellite imagery. And you can see the nice little swirl in the cloud cover. It's this guy right there. The rest of the Gulf, relatively clear. You got a frontal boundary draped right through Florida, and it kind of dips down towards the Texas coastline. That's what's channeling in all those clouds up across the northern part of the Gulf. But it's this batch of energy right there, which is essentially caught up with a big circulation that extends all the way out to the eastern Pacific. So if you look at it right there, there's a shot of energy right there. That is a shot of becoming tropical storm, the S-name storm out there, Simon. That'd be on the East Pac. We'll see if that happens. That's got a 90% chance of happening, too. So it's basically the same circulation. One is cut up across the north, which includes Bay of Campeche. The other one out across the eastern Pacific. Brian Norcross is going to have that for you guys coming up throughout the afternoon. But let's look at it right now as we look overhead directly into the mouth of the storm that's trying to develop. And you can see the thunderstorm action developing pretty nicely in the last couple of frames. There are some signs of thunderstorms, but if you're looking at it with me, there's clearly no low-level circulation. I mean, you can't see anything really tightened up and spinning, but the entire circulation is a broad one, and if that begins to pull itself together a little bit more, it's over some warmer water. So we've got that, and the shear itself from the jet stream is displaced up to its north, so it has room to grow. Let me show you the change in the computer model thinking over the last couple of runs. This is yesterday evening's model runs. Kind of kept it down to south a little bit more, right? Watch what this last one did. Not only brought it up a little farther to the north, but it's also drifting up to the north and east. Now, that's because we got this jet stream, which is going to take a nice solid dip right south of Texas over the next few days. Really, it's going to happen towards the end of the week, into the weekend. That's going to channel this over to the east initially, and then up right along with it, it gets drawn up towards Florida. So at the very least, you will see an uptick in the rain potential out there for the northern Gulf Coast, including New Orleans, Biloxi, Mobile, right down through Pensacola, and probably stretching out through central Florida again by early next week. We got a blocking high-pressure region there right now. It's high-pressure centered over the region. That's going to gradually slide away, move away, as that cold front is going to be anchored at the surface, and that jet stream aloft begins to sink down the south in this direction. So watch that happen, and where does it go from here? The rain showers will continue to pick on up. But Haley Meyer pointed out this well. If you look at this, clearly there's a jet streak right there within the belt of the jet stream. That right entrance region might be enough to get that thunderstorm action on the north side to develop even more because they'll be able to vent. That could strengthen it up initially. So that would be something to eye where this thing is going to eventually land. And as that jet stream sinks down to the south, it's going to boot it up in the northerly direction. Frontal boundary, it stalled out right across central Florida. It goes across another part of the Gulf, too. That's your heavy rain. That's where it's going to be located over the next few days. And in fact, it's been there for the last couple of days as well. Let me show you this. We've got rain showers coming in across Florida and the heat across California. It is popping up big time. What about the extreme heat? And we're talking about Los Angeles. That's the look right now. Oh, man, that doesn't look good. That's 89 degrees right now. What is it, L.A.? It's already 98 degrees at LAX, so the heat is already on for you for central parts of L.A. or all the way down to the coast by L.A. It's already giving me the number right now. That's smoking hot. My goodness. Winds out of the north at 2, and you know your direction. Anything out of the north, northeasterly direction, it's going downslope. It's going to compress. It's going to heat up. So you got high pressure sitting right overhead right now. It's a dome of hot air. That air mass has been situated there for the last couple of days. It looks like your temperatures are going to continue to steam on up. So with that ridge of high pressure anchored over the desert southwest, the jet stream getting bumped up and over it, we've got the heat that continues to build over the next couple of days. So San Francisco, you guys have a heat advisory. L.A., extreme heat warnings. And you can see that bubble of high pressure sitting right over Southern California. And there is our jet stream aloft up to the north. And that's spreading in some warm temperatures as far north as Seattle and getting into Billings, Montana also. In fact, we had a record territory over the last couple days up there. Look at the autumnal heat wave is what we're calling it, from California right through the northern Rocky Mountains. And in fact, it's nothing new. We have seen the top five warmest years so far in the areas that are plotted out in red. What about the pink shaded areas? These are the hottest temperature readings for the year so far, averaged together for many regions. It's not just across the middle part of the plains, off across the west and across the mid-south also. Sunday highs yesterday, 33 records. Look at Baker City, Oregon. You guys hit 86 degrees, a tied a record from 2 years ago. Elko, Nevada, you guys smoked it. It was 1980 when you hit 88 degrees. That was a record. Yesterday, Elko hit 90. So there you are. Look at Jerome, Idaho, into the upper 80s as well. L.A., just had to show this for you as well. Since Friday, you've had four straight days in a row, including what you're going to find today, where you're going to be at 100 degrees or more. So that is going to be on the hot side, no question about it. Heat warnings, heat advisories, locked and loaded for Southern California and parts of Arizona, too. All right, coming up, we have got Index 92L out there across the Gulf. And it's already gone up percentage-wise. 60% chance it turns into a tropical depression in the next 2 days. 80% chance it turns into a tropical depression in the next 7 days. We've got our eyes on it. You know who else does? Brian Norcross, our hurricane specialist. He's been watching this since the beginning. We're going to talk to him after the break, everybody. We'll get his expert look at it. It's coming up after the break. Be right back.

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1: All right, welcome back, everybody. All eyes on the Gulf with high odds for tropical development. A little too close to home. Right now, we are keeping an eye on the area that's shaded in red. National Hurricane Center gives us an 80% chance of turning into a tropical depression within the next 7 days, 60% over the next 2 days. Will it be our I-name storm? 80% tropical depression. It only goes up from there. It's going to be interesting. We'll have our hurricane specialist, Brian Norcross, talking about it and breaking it all down for us in just a couple of minutes. Now, this historically slow Atlantic hurricane season has already seen a couple of tropical impacts for the United States. We had three tropical storms brush right across the northern part of the Gulf Coast. Heavy rainmakers, basically. But will we see our first hurricane of the season? That window is certainly closing as we get into October. Wow. Hello, everybody. Thanks for joining us this afternoon. I'm Bob Van Dillon. Great to see you. And again, things are starting to beef up a little bit across the Gulf of America. Bay of Campeche right now. We've got Invest 92L. You can see right there in the red shaded area. It's interesting to see where this is going to go. The latest advisory just came in, and we're going to continue to monitor it for tropical development. Fox Weather Hurricane Specialist Brian Norcross joins us right now. Brian, great to see you, my friend. It's this afternoon, and the odds have all of a sudden gone up, and started looking for my go bag for the northern Gulf Coast somewhere.
2: Yeah, we'll see. Bob, you know, this is right on the hairy edge of either being something or nothing, because the weather pattern immediately to the north of it is really hostile. And it does have a pocket there in the southern part of the Gulf, the southwestern part of the Gulf, where it could indeed develop. The National Hurricane Center has designated it Invest 92L, and Invest meaning that they run their full suite of computer models on it. That's all it means, and therefore it has, in their mind, high potential to develop, because they just wouldn't go through that and the paperwork and so forth if they didn't think it was worth doing. But anyway, they've got 80% on it over the next 7 days, and 60%, as you were saying, over the next 2 days in this area here. So the idea is it does something slow moving this way, and it looks like in this area, somewhere over in here, is where the atmospheric environment is the most conducive to development. After that, it gets much more murky. So let's look at it close up here, and a number of things you can see on here. First of all, I want you to look at the direction, not of these clouds. These clouds are obvious, kind of moving that way. That's in the middle levels of the atmosphere. But up here, you notice, you see the clouds coming down that way. That's these are surface clouds. And so this is part of a broad circulation, because we can also, if you look really closely under here, you can, there are some clouds going up in that direction. So we have kind of a broad low pressure system developing here. And in this southwestern part of the Gulf there, in the Bay of Campeche, this curved coastline there is very conducive to encouraging things to spin up in a counterclockwise direction, like low pressure. So this is just such a typical thing for October, and then it gets the boost by the shape of the land there. We have some wind observations, and there you can see there's the wind over the Gulf coming that way, and here we have winds coming this way here, and very light over there, maybe affected by land at Tampico. But in any case, just general low pressure there, which is a regular thing we see in October in terms of how things develop. Now, when we look at the wide view and look up in the atmosphere and see the various moving parts, what we can see is another system down here. This thing in the Pacific is actually all part of one broad low pressure system. But what's going to happen is they're kind of going to kind of break apart, because this one is going to go this way and probably eventually become Simon. And this dip in the jet stream coming down here in Texas that you've been talking about actually extends even a little farther than that, is going to pick this one up eventually and kind of want to move it to the north somewhere up in here. And also, when you get a dip like this that's close to a developing system, sometimes that can actually help it develop. at least temporarily, because it's pulling air out of the top of it, and that can help more air go into the bottom. So, like I said, it's right on the edge, because if it gets down too far, then it's going to rip it apart. So you have both things going on. It's just a very fine line, and that's why we have uncertainty in exactly what's going to happen. Here's the European model of where the low pressure system is now, and there's also this front here. It's been causing all kinds of rain along the Gulf Coast. Anybody in North Florida knows, and you can kind of make out a low pressure system spinning right there out of the west of Tallahassee is contributing to that. And this is just going to add to all that no matter what happens. So here's that dip in the jet stream I was showing you. You see the dark there? That's all dry air up here behind it. That's what's been kind of pushing this cold front slowly south. Not a strong dip, but it's enough to push the cold front down. Also, we can see this circulation down in here that is related to the Pacific system. All right, here we are today. Now let's go forward in time to Thursday and watch as things go here. You notice that this dip in the jet stream here, we're calling the steering winds. First of all, going to want to push it that way, pushing the front south into Florida, heavy rain in Florida. And where exactly this thing is going to be isn't certain. It could easily be over here a little bit. Because it's just developing. As always, when systems are just developing, there's a lot of uncertainty and the forecast is subject to change. But it is pulling, on this side, tremendous amount of tropical moisture north against this front. So somewhere in here, we're going to get a lot of rain eventually with this. It's going to have a lot of moisture on this side of it. Notice dry air on that side. That's not conducive to doing a whole lot of intensification. Then if we go to Saturday, now the European has this very kind of broad area here. Where exactly is the low? We don't know. And it's also, the European doesn't really move it east a lot. A lot of the models take it farther to the east. I would say, just based on the steering that we see up here, that we would expect this thing to shift farther east, and we'll see that on the afternoon models here with the European. We'll update them later this afternoon. But in any case, you see it bringing a tremendous amount of moisture up in here. Where exactly the low is and exactly how strong it is, it's just, there isn't any way to know. And when we look at the upper level winds, the kind of hostile winds, look at them screaming across the Gulf Coast. So what this tells you is that there is a pocket in here that is conducive. This is

0: three of them here, the European, the Google, and the European AI, and they're all over the place. Yes, there are some up in here, which gives us, we have to say, okay, there are low odds that something significant gets there, but some, like, never get out of down here. And you notice the Google ones, the light blue ones, they're all spread out all over the place. So all this tells us is that until the system actually gets more organization so the models know exactly what's going on there, right now they're all these moving parts, then we're not going to have any confidence in whatever the models say, because there is no coherent message at this point. The only coherent message is that there's a possibility of a storm in the Gulf. Doesn't look like a big possibility of a big threat, but it's not a zero chance that we could have some kind of Gulf threat late this week, into the weekend, sometime in that time frame right now. So that's really bottom line all we know. All right, let's just look in the Pacific, and it's that same system we were talking about. Here's the lower end of that broad low pressure system right here. That is forecast to move up the Mexican coast. And then there's going to be question marks up in here once you get north of Manzanillo, because this one is probably not going out to sea like Rachel. Better chance of it affecting the Mexican coast, maybe even Puerto Vallarta, someplace up that way. So they're going to have to watch that, but it's not developing yet. All right, Bob, I have a feeling here we're going to be paying attention to this a little bit for the next few days.
1: I'm thinking, and I'm watching the shear that's in the Caribbean. As you know, October, you always look at the Caribbean, the southeast coastline, but they seem like they're right. Shut down for business with the winds, hostile winds. Do you think this is like our last shot?
0: I mean, the Atlantic looks like winter. Yeah, it looks like wintertime.
1: So do you think
0: from the Caribbean across the Atlantic, yeah.
1: So you think Invest92L, do you think it's our last shot at getting anything of significance for the United States?
0: Well, I mean, you know, another system can form, or if you remember a few years ago, Nicole formed in November. You know, and that would, if that were to happen again, that wouldn't be in the shear zone.
1: Right.
0: So you just can't rule out those kind of unusual things. This is a very typical kind of development of just having general low pressure in the general area of Central America. That is it going to make a Pacific system? Is it going to make a Gulf system? Is it going to make both systems? You know, that's a kind of very, very average thing, but obviously we have the Gulf system because the Caribbean is pretty much shut down.
1: Yeah, and the water temperature is pretty warm in the Gulf at this point.
0: Yeah, the water temperature is record warm at the surface, but interestingly, underneath, it is actually relatively cool in terms of what they call the heat content of the water. It's not very deep. So if you have a fairly strong storm that's not moving very quickly, it's going to stir up relatively cool water. But having said that, that's only relative to what the Gulf can be, right? The Gulf is always plenty warm for any kind of tropical system. Just and if it's relative, it's moving. That top water is exceptionally warm, record warm, as a matter of fact, based on the satellite era, which is how we measure water temperature these days with satellites. So it's not, you know, forever, but in modern times.
1: Yeah, and also I'm looking at the heavy rain that we've got, that frontal boundary draped over the region. Brian, I want to ask you this. With all the rain that's been there in Florida offshore, is that upwelling any kind of cold water too? So if it does turn into something, it's in slightly cooler water because of the rain that we've just had?
0: It's not the rain so much as the wind.
1: Yeah.
0: So, you know, behind the front in Texas, it's actually quite breezy. You know, coming, they have a kind of a north wind there just being pulled down and into the system that we're watching. In Florida, that front has been draped right along the coast. So my sense is, I haven't looked at it closely, but my sense is that we don't have a lot of strong wind, certainly not on the south side of the front, and the front really hasn't pushed too far south yet.
1: Yeah.
0: So I don't think that's going to help us out very much.
1: Son of a gun. I'm thinking
0: also,
1: upwelling.
0: Right there, right along the coast, you have a shelf, of course. It's not very deep there, so you don't have the same kind of upwelling that you get when it's farther out in the Gulf where there's depth and the cooler water underneath can be brought up if you have strong winds.
1: I'm just trying to think of any speed bump that would slow it down if it did turn into something across the middle part of the Gulf. But yeah, so there you go. So Brian, great talking to you,
0: my friend.
1: I
0: think it's this year, Bob. It's this year.
1: It's this year?
0: What
1: yeah.
0: We're
1: counting on. I know. That's what I think you're at. I mean, you just showed that the belt of wind that's over the northern Gulf at this point. I mean, talk about El Nino. It doesn't get any better or clearer defined than that.

0: Exactly. Yeah. Exactly. El Nino's powering this strong belt of wind. And, you know, we're going to be with this all winter long. I mean, this is going to have a significant effect on the entire southern tier of the U.S., from in California all the way to the southeast here and Florida this winter season. I don't think there's any doubt about it.
1: Buckle up, because it's just starting right now. Brian Norcross, thank you so much out there. Our hurricane specialist, great to talk to you. We'll get more information from you later on this afternoon. Thanks, buddy.
0: Okay.
1: It's still coming up. We've got the heat out there across the West Coast. We've got the heavy rain coming in around Mexico again. Unfortunately, the Pacific, you just showed it. Brian showed you the two storms that are possibly going to form. One's there now. Simon possibly behind Rachel. That rain could get steered up to the north. We'll talk about that coming up after the break. But you just heard it. We might see a tropical depression over the next couple days. And if we do see our I-name storm, we'd see Isaias. That's the name of it. So to play us out, everybody, I-name songs. Be right back.

0: supplies last. Bald head.
1: Welcome back, everybody. The red-hot Pacific hurricane season is not letting up. We got Hurricane Rachel pulling out from Mexico, exiting stage left, but might do a loop-de-loop and come back. Then we got one right behind it, which has now been designated 92E in Invest. So another thing we're watching that could be Simon as early as Wednesday. All right, so what's going on across the board? And the El Nino season just continues, right? You get extremely warm sea surface temperatures all across the board. You got rising air, which helps promote thunderstorm activity. On the flip side, you got sinking air on the other side of the water. But here's what it looks like with Rachel and Invest 92E. Rachel, it's looked better, but it's not dead yet. It's Category 1 storm at this point, and this 90% shot of turning into a tropical depression or Simon is still out there. In fact, now they got Invest 92E, so we'll see where this one goes. But first things first, what about the name storm? This is Rachel, 85-mile-per-hour wind, so it's a slow death, but it is winding down just a bit. It's moving away from land at the moment. It's moving westerly at about 7 miles per hour. Pressure's actually pretty much stationary for the last couple of rounds, but you can see what we got. We got this thing moving out to the west, and then a jet stream comes in, does a little dip, picks it up and bends it back over towards the northwest. Now, what does that mean? It's going to shear it apart for sure, but it'll take that slug of humidity, the slug of rain and moisture, and transport it up to the north and the east as well. So maybe get a little extra input with rain for northern Mexico, southern parts of the Four Corners. That could happen as early as the weekend or early next week. The other thing behind it, and this is trailing on pretty quickly, this is our Invest 92L right there, right there, and this is 92E. All right, so they're both basically caught up in the same kind of circulation, right? And Brian Norcross just pinned it out perfectly. We're watching this guy right now. This does have a shot of turning into something a little better shot, 90% chance. But it'll be following the same kind of deal as what we had with Rachel, but then maybe bending up to the north a little bit farther in. So that could be a more of a problem for Mexico, especially coming in towards Saturday into Sunday. So this is coming in through the weekend, early next week. Here on Monday evening into Tuesday, look at all these areas of low pressure kind of shotgunned around. Also, this is old Rachel bending back. And, of course, we've got 92L right there for the Atlantic off to the east. So plenty of things to look at over the next couple of days. And this is what we got, that big old dip in the jet stream. That's going to continue to chug down to the south, and that's going to steer Rachel back around again. And it's also going to grab up and push 92E up in this direction. So what does it mean? It means that by Sunday into Monday, you could have a pretty decent moisture stream of rain coming right across lower Arizona, New Mexico, western Texas, up into Colorado, eventually ejecting out into the plains if this holds together. Two storm systems coming together with a jet stream aloft. That could be a major flooding concern if that comes to fruition by about 6 or 7 days from now. But first things first, here's Wednesday through Saturday. That rain is going to come on in. If it's Simon or not, you're still going to get the rain juiced up right around that region for southern parts of Mexico. So that's what we're watching across the eastern Pacific. All right, what about the heat that's immediately up to the north? California, you guys are getting blasted, right? The last couple days. Here's L.A. What are we right now at the airport? Oh, LAX was 100 degrees earlier on. So, all right, another day in a row, four in a row now for L.A. at the airport, hitting 100 degrees or better. And it's early in the day still, so you got room to grow. So here's our ridge of high pressure. It's kind of anchored in right over this ridge. Talk about the upper level highs right about there. There's a trough of low pressure moving in across northern Nevada, but that's just going to steer nice little pressure gradient, get those offshore winds even better for you for central and southern California over the next day, day and a half. So here's your upper level pattern. That jet stream goes all the way up to the north and battles right through Seattle into BC and then drops down again around the Great Lakes. But that high pressure ridge continues to build. So October heat wave, it is ongoing. This thing's got some legs. We're talking all the way through at least Wednesday before finally that ridge begins to break down on Thursday and temperatures start to level off just a little bit. But you got about 3 or 4 days now of concern. So this is just adding to the misery of some of these top five hottest years so far. You talk about Santa Fe, around Denver, all the way through Billings, those regions right there. How about hottest of all time? It was top five, the red. These are the hottest years on record so far up to date. And you're talking about the first week of October now. Look at Santa Fe near Dallas, too, up through Denver, near L.A. So lower California, parts of Nevada, the warmest on record so far. It's because we had the high pressures just sitting overhead for the entire summer long, and they didn't really budge. They kind of reestablished themselves about 4 or 5 times in a row. Look at Baker City yesterday, 86 degrees, tied a record. Burns, Oregon, 86. Boise, 88. That was a record also. 33 of these records, including up around Idaho. Pocatello, you guys tied one at 86. The Elko Nevada one, 90 degrees. He broke that record by 2 degrees. That one was set back in 1980. So how about that? What about the 4 days? You already hit 100 degrees at LAX. So that thing is already over 100. So the last 3 days, including now today, making it four, you've been over 100. Been 103 on Friday for LA, 104. We got 102 yesterday. So those are the observed hot temperatures. So we've got the extreme heat warnings in play for Death Valley, L.A. region, all the way down through interior sections by San Diego. And then by the Bay Area in Central California, you got the heat advisories locked and loaded right there. How about downtown L.A.? Yesterday, 102, LAX, same thing. Palm Springs, 103. Look at the Victorville, 93. Santa Barbara, even right by the coast with a downsloping wind, got up to 97 degrees. Today, going for about 81 in San Francisco, but you get to nearby San Jose, and you're talking 96. So a little farther inland, it's going to be a little hotter. Look at Bakersfield, 102. San Diego, 98. Blythe, 101 for today. Tomorrow, about the same neighborhood, looking at 103 in Blythe. And then getting in on Wednesday, still hot. Fresno, 100. 79 in San Francisco, that's it. But Bakersfield, 100. You finally calm things down by Thursday. But look at Great Falls, Montana. Record high potential for today. Man, that thing went all the way back to 1897. If you hit 84 in Great Falls, Montana, ties a record back from the 1800s. Look at Boise, 85. You're going to get close to your 1904 reading. And Denver, you probably break a record. 87 degrees, the old record 86 set back in 2024. So what about this afternoon? A little farther up to the north, Seattle, mid-60s. There's a place to be. How about Casper, 86. Billings, 86. Durango, Colorado, into the 70s. Tuesday, Wednesday, Thursday, watch that hot temperature air mass begin to reconstitute itself and move over to the east a little bit farther. Includes the Central Plains for Wednesday. In a Thursday afternoon, so you've got that. Potential record highs for tomorrow, Reno, 87. Burns, Oregon. Look at Lander, Wyoming. Grand Junction, Colorado. I know this time of year you're starting thinking, when's it going to snow? Not tomorrow. You're going for 85 degrees. That would be a record if you hit that with Taiwan back in 1975. Wow. Will the skies cooperate to give us the optimal viewing of everything? This morning, Fox Weather spoke to Joe Rao. He's the associate and guest lecturer at the Hayden Planetarium about what we can expect for the week. Check it out.
2: Well, we're combining, we being my wife and some good friends of ours, combining leaf watching. We're near peak right now here in the Mount Snow, Vermont area in terms of fall foliage colors. But we're also very excited about what's going to happen tomorrow morning, because tomorrow, as you are well aware, a couple of months ago, we had the moon pass in front of the sun and cause an eclipse of the sun. The moon also passes in front of other celestial bodies. And tomorrow morning, it's going to be passing in front of the largest planet in the solar system, the planet Jupiter, which to the eye is a very bright object. In fact, one and three. Number one, in terms of brightness in the night sky, is, of course, the moon. But the third brightest object in the sky is Jupiter. And tomorrow morning, those of you who care to get out of your nice warm beds at, let's say, 3 or 4 o'clock in the morning and look over into the eastern sky, will see a lovely thin crescent moon. And you'll also see right next to the moon a very bright star. That will be Jupiter. And Jupiter will be hidden by the moon. The moon will pass between the Earth and Jupiter and cut off its light, and you'll be able to see Jupiter be eclipsed. Astronomers call this an occultation, but the interesting thing is that the Jupiter will disappear on the bright side, the crescent side of the moon, the bright arc of light, and then it will reappear about an hour later on the opposite side, on the dark part of the moon, which actually is dimly visible. It's what we call Earth light. The sunlight strikes our Earth, and then the reflected light from the Earth bounces up to the moon and lights up the darkened portion, and the darkened portion looks like a kind of a grayish-blue color. It's sometimes called the old moon in the new moon's arms, and you'll be able to see Jupiter emerge from behind that darkened limb, a very spectacular sight, something that doesn't happen very often. And so, again, if you care to do so, you can get up tomorrow morning and check out that eastern sky and check out the moon and check out Jupiter and check out a very unusual and not too often seen event, an occultation or an eclipse of the planet Jupiter.
3: Joe, the temperatures, it's actually going to be one of the, if not the coldest morning so far this season. But hey, you know what? You get the visuals. It definitely makes it a little bit easier to get you out of your warm bed. Real quickly before we move on, am I mistaken? This morning, I looked up at the crescent moon, but I thought that was Mars that I saw next to it. Is that right?
2: That's correct. The moon is kind of visiting a couple of planets on consecutive mornings. This morning, Mars was near to the moon. Although Mars does not shine at the moment overly bright, it's still very far from the Earth at about 150 million miles. That's going to change, though, in the coming weeks and months. In February, Mars will only be about 60 million miles away, and it will be much, much brighter and much more obvious. But this morning, yes, the moon visited Mars, and tomorrow morning, it's going to make the big visit with the biggest planet in the solar system, the planet Jupiter.
1: Yeah, I love that guy. Joe knows his stuff, right? Or how about this? Go up towards New York State, the Adirondacks, Indian Lake. Look at the fall foliage right there. You're peeking out. But when do the rest of us get to see the peak fall foliage? When do the colors really start to shine? We'll have that forecast for you guys coming up. It's right after the break. Stick around. Be right back.

0: call right now.
1: All right, Fox Weather, your Hurricane HQ. Have not had to go into a hurricane yet this year, but will things change? We now got this Invest 92L that was just designated in the Southern Gulf right by the Bay of Campeche. And it's got some signs of life. It's kind of in a Goldilocks spot right now. You've got some shear up to the north. It's over some very warm sea surface temperatures, but the depth of that, the heat content, isn't that deep. But it's enough to get things really rocking and rolling. So last time we had anything was really early September. We had a tropical storm, Edward, pound into Texas. Remember that by Sabine Pass with all the heavy rain? Had some flooding concerns with that one, but really, that's the last thing we have seen until today. Now we've got this Invest 92L. Earlier on the weekend, it was a 30% chance, a 40% chance of turning into something tropical in nature, tropical depression. Now we're up to 60% and 80% chance of turning into something over the next 7 days. Most likely a tropical depression, and if that happens, it could be as early as Wednesday or Thursday. So likely development area, the region that's shaded in red right there, and you can see the cloud cover draped up with this. Also, notice the frontal boundary right across Florida. It does one of these. That's where all this cloud cover is developed with. Now, this is its own system that we're watching at this point. It's cutting itself off just a bit, so now it's been an investigated area, 92L. Here's what it looks like on that visible satellite imagery. It's really cool to see it. And you can see the real colors. You see the dark blue of the Gulf. You see the browns and all that or the landmass. But it's this area right here that we're watching where the thunderstorms are developing. So you zoom into this region, and we're getting some pops of life. Now, Brian Norcross just showed it to you before. You can see the wind direction, too, right? You can see a little inflow going right here, and then the broader circulation at the surface kind of going in this direction. Also coming right off of the Yucatan Peninsula, a little bit of wind coming in that direction, too. So there is a broad circulation. But if you look deep in the center, you don't see anything spinning like this, right? It's not a closed-off circulation at the surface. That's some good news, but that could change. And once it gets to be a closed-off circulation, now you're talking tropical depression at that point. But right now, has not happened. Little model trend right now. I'll show you what it looked like on the last model trends through Saturday. It kept it locked into the Bay of Campeche. It really didn't move it around too much. Look at the last model run, though. Now you've got this jet stream that's going to take a big dip down in this direction and then shoot up right through the mid-Mississippi Valley. And that means it's going to draw this thing over to the east, whatever it is, over the next few days, gradually shifting in that direction, and then gets shuttled up, siphoned up in front of that jet stream. And that means, at the very least, an inflow of heavy rain, again, for the Florida Panhandle, for Alabama, for lower Mississippi, into maybe Louisiana, too. So that's what we've got locked and loaded. Here's the water vapor imagery. And you see a high-pressure region right there, right? Or low-pressure region, say, right there. It just spins around. Look at this high going clockwise. And you got this X, which marks a spot that's going to gradually drift as that high pressure moves away. It's kind of caught in a nice little spot without any shear aloft. The heaviest wind that we've got, at least upstairs, is all to its north. You got a little bit of shot right there, but look at that. That's screaming across the Gulf Coast. That is as typical of an El Nino event as you can get. And you got that highly amplified jet stream moving down to the south. Now, by Tuesday afternoon through Wednesday, there will be somewhat of a dip, a little bit of a drop, a little droop right there by Corpus Christi towards New Orleans. You can see as it ejects off the Carolina coastline. That's going to have to gradually bring this thing back up to the north a little bit, but certainly it's going to aid in the rain production right around that frontal boundary. It's drooped right over Florida. So that's a spot that we're watching for the heavy rain over the next few days. That includes Central Florida and gradually shifting away and then back up north again as that low pressure comes in. But this is dry air getting pushed in from the west. So it'll be the east side. It's going to be waterlogged. If we get any kind of a circulation, it's really going to be waterlogged on that side. I mean, they usually are. But now you talk about the wind coming in off the land, which is extremely dry. That's going to keep things relatively barren on the west side of the circulation. But let me show you the rain outlook anyways. This is what we're looking at Friday through Sunday. So now you're getting a little uptick in the moisture coming up out of the Gulf, going across another part of the Gulf Coast, and some very heavy rain at the very least is still a possibility for New Orleans, for Biloxi, right through Mobile, and then around.
2: 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Your program will return in a few short moments. Please stand by. 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Your program will return in a few short moments. Please stand by. 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We apologize for the inconvenience. Your program will return in a few short moments. Please stand by. The station you're listening to is experiencing technical difficulties. We apologize for the inconvenience. Your program will return in a few short moments. Please stand by. The station you're listening to is experiencing technical difficulties. We apologize for the inconvenience. Your program will return in a few short moments. Please stand by. The station you're listening to is experiencing technical difficulties. We apologize for the inconvenience. Your program will return in a few short moments. Please stand by. The station you're listening to is experiencing technical difficulties. We apologize for the inconvenience. Your program will return in a few short moments. Please stand by.
1: Our southern part of the state, right around the Lower Keys. All right, so the frontal boundary hasn't moved too much. It's right across northern Florida at this point. It's stationary just offshore from Texas, and it's offshore from New Orleans and Mobile, Tallahassee. But you can see that rain continue to peel on in right around that front. That's a lot of rain right there in Key West. Look at that. All right, get to the map, show you what it looks like. Got high pressure building in right across the middle part of the country. That's a dry air mass, and it's kind of in between the dry air mass right there and the real humid air mass sitting right there where you got that front that's bisecting. It's kind of, you know, the leading edge of the cooler, drier air. It's stationary, so it's not going to move very much over the next few days, but there is a rain training along the side of it, and we got brand new flood watches in effect for Florida. Looks like Bay County, Florida now, so yeah. Looking at Panama City with some flash flooding going on. Here's your rain just offshore from Brownsville, Texas. Go up the north a little bit farther. You can see some rain trying to bleed back in across lower Louisiana. Not a big deal. But there's our heavy rain as it slides in off of the Gulf. And we'll do a little driving right now out there by Panama City. That's Bay County right there by Panama City. Look at the rain. It's been steamrolling in over the last hour. And loop it up there. That's a decent shot. Think of the last frame. And there it is. That's some very heavy rain. Look at the red. That's tremendous amounts of rainfall. So if you're trying to drive in that stuff, that's a sheet, a curtain of rain you're trying to punch through. And it's not just there. It goes into the I-10 corridor right around Tallahassee. So there's that rain as it's there. And it goes offshore from Brunswick, Georgia, the low country of South Carolina, and then clears around North Carolina. But look at the storm starting to develop now. A little daytime heating in that front and play for, it looks like, north central Florida. Let me zoom into this region right there outside of Daytona Beach off to the west. Yeah, it's Gainesville. No, that's the I-75. So a little bit of a breeze effect coming in right there, and that continues to push its way. And this eventually, this line is going to work its way towards I-95 in the next 2 hours. It's because you got the Gulf breeze firing up, and the winds are just out of the southwest anyway. So whatever shoots up is going to be propelled to the east pretty quickly. So yeah, you're going to get the storms just blanketing from I-75 to the I-95 corridor over the next few hours. Here's that darker shade of blue. That's right there, Northern Gulf. That's tremendous amounts of humidity in the atmosphere. It's PWAP, precipitable water. Essentially, you wring out a towel, how much rain is going to drop. That's over 2.5 inches. So that is tropical in nature. There you are. So with all that fuel for the fire, you got the flood watches in effect. You're talking about the Florida Panhandle, lower parts of Georgia, and through Dothan, Alabama. You guys are getting it too. And it looks like it goes right through Jackson as well, Jacksonville. So around Northern Florida. Let me time it out for the next few hours. Here it is. Remember, you're watching the storms that we're developing right now with that daytime heating with that Gulf breeze. That's going to shoot over towards Daytona Beach. There it goes by 6 o'clock. I mean, it's pinned in right the I-95 corridor. Overnight tonight, begins to fall apart just a little bit, but then resurges tomorrow with that daytime heating. And with the front only gradually drifting down through northern Florida, the mainstay of storms is going to be focused a little farther down to the south. So that's I-4, Tampa up to Orlando, and over towards Port St. Lucie, too. All right, that is your Tuesday. And the Wednesday afternoon, same thing. Look at that ball of rain just offshore. You're getting that across the northern part of the Gulf. That will slide over to this direction, too. Look at the rain out there by Miami, Fort Lauderdale, Port St. Lucie. That's your Wednesday afternoon. And then Thursday, we're going to do it again. It's going to be the same player for you. Same guys are in motion. Cold front drooped over the state. And then some rain coming in off the Gulf, just steamrolling through Tampa into Daytona Beach. This is conservative. This is only taking you through Thursday. I know it's Monday, but if you take into account the fact that we might get some kind of a tropical disturbance heading in towards here, you can essentially double the rainfall you're seeing and maybe push it up in this direction a little bit farther. So that's how much rain we have got going on. That is a lot. The orange shaded area, it's about 3 to 5. All right, still coming up north of here. Fall colors are peaking in the Adirondacks, Indian Lake especially. We've got a report from there coming up. The colors are just stunning. This is over the weekend, Friday, Saturday, and Sunday. Wait till you see these colors. It's coming up after the break, everybody. Stick around. Be right back.

0: Think summer's over? Think again. Foxweather Beach House is back for one last splash.
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1: 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It looks great.
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1: All right, fall colors are in full force across New York's Adirondack Mountains and this little town right here, Indian Lake, New York. Many people visit it every year to see those vibrant colors. It looks gorgeous from the air right there, right? Christine Pouch, manager of Indian Lake New York Economic Development, joins us right now. Christine, thanks for joining us this afternoon. I really appreciate it. Great to see you. What great
2: thanks
1: weather.
2: Thanks for having us.
1: Great weather right now,
2: yeah,
1: huh?
2: Yeah, we peaked our fall foliage colors over the weekend. It was spectacular.
1: Even though Saturday a little dreary, the weekend was all in all a success?
2: No, we had great weather Saturday and Sunday.
1: Oh, great. Yeah, I guess the cloud cover kind of skipped you guys. You guys were right in the middle of the blue skies.
2: Yeah, Mother Nature was just sending us all her blessings.
1: I love it. Well, Christine, tell me about this year. How did it compare to other years?
2: Well, I have to say, I would say that this is probably the most colorful that I've ever seen.
1: Wow.
2: I mean, we peaked a little bit earlier than we normally do. It always happens at the end of September. And I want to say the third week of September when we were having our antiques festival, the colors really started to pop out. And then last weekend, it just was amazing, amazing.
1: Wow. Do you think the weather had anything to do with it? Like quick cool downs, big heat in the summertime? What do you think caused it?
2: Well, I preface this by saying I am not a meteorologist. I leave that up to you guys.
1: Gotcha.
2: And I'm not an environmentalist or an ecologist, but we had a pretty wet summer. And I believe that that wet summer really helped the colors really change, gave the leaves what they needed to show their brilliantness.
1: That's nice. What kind of trees are we looking at right there? We're watching the brilliant reds, the oranges, the yellows. First of all, what trees are up there in the Adirondacks that shine so nicely? Which are your favorites?
2: So the most brilliant ones are typically going to be your maples, sugar maples, red maples, and birch trees. That's what we have abundant amount of around the town of Indian Lake.
1: Wow, I'm looking at it right now. So you say you peaked this weekend, but when do you think the viewing season's going to be officially over?
2: For us, probably you can count on seeing some colors this weekend. Heading north, they're still going to be peaking, and it still will peak out to the east towards Scroon Lake and Brant Lake area.
1: Is it all elevational up there where they're peaking the highest first?
2: You know, I would say that it goes from the lower elevation up as it swings up on the map, but, you know, don't quote me on that. It's just what I think.
1: It's awesome. So what kind of tourism are you expecting this weekend and the next couple of weeks? Does it usually start to die down?
2: So September is traditionally what we call our shoulder season. You know, typically our season is June, July, and August. But September and October have traditionally started to become additional tourism months. We're very lucky here in Indian Lake because we are a four-season destination. And you can do all the things you do in every season now. Hiking, biking, fishing, paddling. You know, we have it all. You just need to pick what device you want to use and go enjoy the outdoors.
1: Yeah, what mode of conveyance you want, sir. Are you looking forward to winter coming in?
2: Well,
1: I would say no, right? I mean, enough is enough.
2: Yeah, I am.
1: Are you really?
2: I like winter. I like winter for our Snowcade Winter Carnival during President's Day week. So.
1: Oh, yeah. So now you're going out to February. Yeah, but I tell you, it's gorgeous where you are right now. We're still looking at it. Yeah, can you tell right away when it's peaked? Is it always about the same date, or is it within a couple of weeks?
2: It's always within, like, the last 2 weeks of September.
1: Uh-huh.
2: We have back-to-back festivals in September. We start out with a rustic street show, then we go into antiques, and then we have the Great Adirondack Moose Festival. And surely during the Moose Festival, which is the last weekend in September, you're going to see some vibrant colors in Indian Lake.
1: Do the moose show up for that? I mean, I know they're up there. Do you see them a lot?
2: They're up there. They're up here. They just were a little shy this year. We did have a moose calling contest, hoping that maybe some of them would show up at our theater, but Sadly, I think they took the wrong road.
1: Oh, I got you. Christine, how is your moose call? Have you been working on it?
2: Oh, God, you're putting me on the spot.
1: No. I'm just messing with you. But, yeah, it's so fun up there. It is a gorgeous part of the country. I love it. I was driving up in Connecticut, and it looked like it was going, you know, a little bit earlier than it usually does. So I'm surprised it peaked for you guys already. But thank you so much for the time. I appreciate it. It was a pleasure to talk to you, Christine. Thank you.
2: You too. Thanks so much. Bye-bye, everyone.
1: Yep. That's up there in Indian Lake in New York in the Adirondacks. All right, let's get back down a little farther down to the south because, yeah, it's fall closing in on winter up there. But look down south. Hey, it is still in the summer. Look at the Gulf right there. Gulf of America, you guys have a lot of cloud cover down to your south. It's a vacant paycheck. 30-mile-per-hour winds with our brand-new Invest 92L. National Hurricane Center is keeping a very close eye on this, and they're saying it has a 60% chance of forming into a tropical depression in the next 2 days and an 80% chance of turning into a tropical depression in the next 7 days. So a tropical depression looks like it's going to be on the map sometime this work week. We'll see where it is. It's a likely area development right here. Look at the visible satellite imagery. And you can see the nice little swirl in the cloud cover. It's this guy right there. The rest of the Gulf, relatively clear. You got a frontal boundary draped right through Florida, and it kind of dips down towards the Texas coastline. That's what's channeling in all those clouds up across the northern part of the Gulf. But it's this batch of energy right there, which is essentially caught up with a big circulation that extends all the way out to the eastern Pacific. So if you look at it right there, there's a shot of energy right there. That is a shot of becoming tropical storm, the S-name storm out there, Simon. That'd be on the East Pac. We'll see if that happens. That's got a 90% chance of happening, too. So it's basically the same circulation. One is cut up across the north, which includes the Bay of Campeche. The other one out across the eastern Pacific. Brian Norcross is going to have that for you guys coming up throughout the afternoon. But let's look at it right now as we look overhead directly into the mouth of the storm that's trying to develop. And you can see the thunderstorm action developing pretty nicely in the last couple frames. There are some signs of thunderstorms, but if you're looking at it with me, it's clearly no low-level circulation. I mean, you can't see anything really tightening up and spinning, but the entire circulation is a broad one, and if that begins to pull itself together a little bit more, it's over some warmer water. So we've got that, and the shear itself from the jet stream is displaced up to its north, so it has room to grow. Let me show you the change in the computer model thinking over the last couple of runs. This is yesterday evening's model runs. Kind of kept it down to south a little bit more, right? Watch what this last one did. Not only brought it up a little farther to the north, but it's also drifting up to the north and east. Now, that's because we got this jet stream, which is going to take a nice solid dip right south of Texas over the next few days. Really, it's going to happen towards the end of the week into the weekend. That's going to channel us over to the east initially, and then up right along with it, it gets drawn up towards Florida. So at the very least, you will see an uptick in the rain potential out there for the northern Gulf Coast, including New Orleans, Biloxi, Mobile, right down through Pensacola, and probably stretching out through central Florida again by early next week. But you got a blocking high-pressure region there right now. It's high-pressure centered over the region. That's going to gradually slide away, move away, as that cold front is going to be anchored at the surface, and that jet stream aloft begins to sink down the south in this direction. So watch that happen, and where does it go from here? The rain showers will continue to pick on up. But Haley Meyer pointed out this well. If you look at this, clearly there's a jet streak right there within the belt of the jet stream. That right entrance region might be enough to get that thunderstorm action on the north side to develop even more because they'll be able to vent. That could strengthen it up initially. So that would be something to eye where this thing is going to eventually land. And as that jet stream sinks down the south, it's going to boot it up in the northerly direction. Frontal boundary, it stalled out right across central Florida. It goes across another part of the Gulf, too. That's your heavy rain. That's where it's going to be located over the next few days. And, in fact, it's been there for the last couple of days as well. Let me show you this. We've got rain showers coming in across Florida and the heat across California. It is popping up big time. What about the extreme heat? And we're talking about Los Angeles. That's the look right now. Oh, man, that doesn't look good. That's 89 degrees right now. What is it, L.A.? It's already 98 degrees at LAX, so the heat is already on for you for central parts of L.A. or all the way down to the coast by L.A. It's already giving me the number right now. That's smoking hot. My goodness. Winds out of the north at 2, and you know your direction. Anything out of the north, northeasterly direction, it's going downslope. It's going to compress. It's going to heat up. So you got high pressure sitting right overhead right now. It's a dome of hot air. That air mass has been situated there for the last couple of days. It looks like your temperatures are going to continue to steam on up. So with that ridge of high pressure anchored over the desert southwest, the jet stream getting bumped up and over it, we've got the heat that continues to build over the next couple of days. So San Francisco, you guys have a heat advisory. L.A., extreme heat warnings. And you can see that bubble of high pressure sitting right over Southern California. And there is our jet stream aloft up to the north. And that's spreading in some warm temperatures as far north as Seattle and getting into Billings, Montana also. In fact, we had a record territory over the last couple of days up there. Look at the autumnal heat wave is what we're calling it, from California right through the northern Rocky Mountains. And in fact, it's nothing new. We have seen the top five warmest years so far in the areas that are plotted out in red. What about the pink shaded areas? These are the hottest temperature readings for the year so far, averaged together for many regions. It's not just across the middle part of the plains, off across the west and across the mid-south also. Sunday highs yesterday, 33 records. Look at Baker City, Oregon. You guys hit 86 degrees. That tied a record from 2 years ago. Elko, Nevada, guys smoked it. It was 1980 when you hit 88 degrees. That was a record yesterday. Elko hit 90. So there you are. Look at Jerome, Idaho, into the upper 80s as well. L.A., decided to show this for you as well. Since Friday, you've had four straight days in a row, including what you're going to find today, where you're going to be at 100 degrees or more. So that is going to be on the hot side, no question about it. Heat warnings, heat advisories, locked and loaded for Southern California and parts of Arizona, too. Yeah, I love that guy. Joe knows his stuff, right? Or how about this? Go up towards New York State, the Adirondacks, Indian Lake. Look at the fall foliage right there. You're peeking out. But when do the rest of us get to see the peak fall foliage? When do the colors really start to shine? We'll have that forecast for you guys coming up. It's right after the break. Stick around. Be right back.

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1: Right now on Fox Weather, tropical trouble is shifting closer to home as Invest 92L could drench parts of the Gulf Coast. The odds are growing that this could turn into a tropical storm or even a hurricane this week. And it's going to be a wet week across the Gulf Coast as this system churns through the open waters. Florida already dealing with tropical downpours all week long, and Invest 92L could make things even worse. That's all right now on Fox Weather Now. Good afternoon, and thank you for watching Fox Weather. Right now, it's 3 o'clock in the east, noon in the west. I'm Haley Meyer in for Ian Oliver, and this is Fox Weather Now. We've got a lot on the plate today, especially given Invest 92L being designated in the Bay of Campeche. We'll be joined later on in the show by NHC's Deputy Director Jamie Rome, and we'll also have Brian Norcross. So we are in full-blown Hurricane HQ mode as we track the evolution of Invest 92L. So let's get into some of those details right now. Over the weekend, it was a low-end chance of development, a weaker signal that we could maybe be looking at an area of low pressure. And now the National Hurricane Center, as of about 1 p.m. this afternoon, has officially designated it as that. And also, I think a big headline here, over the next 2 days, the development odds jumping up to 60% chance. Over the next 7 days, 80% chance. It's really Wednesday. That's going to be the big window day where we will potentially get the designation of Isaias. It's the I-name storm that is next on the list. Where did all the other letters go? I mean, besides a couple of storms that were in the Gulf of America, this Atlantic hurricane season has been quiet. We're now running over 300 days without any hurricane. We'll see if this could potentially reach that benchmark. It's got an interesting run ahead of it. The Sunday evening model run, and then you compare it to what we're seeing with the latest model run, we finally have that designation of where that center would be. Not quite a fully closed surface circulation. That would then be where we can start to move this into tropical depression status and then eventually name it. But where things go next is all trending towards parts of the central and northern Gulf of America. Time frame here is going to be closer to this upcoming weekend. I know. Everything has to happen on a weekend. It's kind of annoying. But what we could see is this dip in the jet stream that's going to come through that could help to better ventilate Invest 92L as it moves forward in its journey. But there is a good deal of model discrepancy here on how far north it's going to be throughout the next couple of days. As things stand right now, we've got a smaller jet stream kind of working its way right over parts of Mexico. And so what it's doing is it's helping to organize the storm a little bit better. So you're starting to see a broad area of circulation in the Bay of Campeche. And because we've been so quiet this Atlantic hurricane season, well, the Gulf of America is running exceptionally hot. We're not dealing with upwelling of cooler waters like we are with some of these storms we'll be tracking out in the eastern Pacific. We'll be speaking with Keanu Lewis about all the EPAC drama coming up here later on in the show. But for now, again, high-end chance of development in the short term and in the long term. Given where this X marks the spot is, where Invest 92L is, it does have a little bit of time to work with the somewhat favorable conditions of the Gulf of America. Drier air is going to be a big feature with this. So likely the storm going to be very lopsided. As we head into Wednesday, and this is throughout the morning, notice how this trough gets a little bit deeper. Well, that will help to ventilate the storm in the upper levels, increasing some of the convection and strengthening that low-level center. It is going to shear out a lot of that heavy rain. So whether or not this becomes a tropical storm or a hurricane, the moral of the story is we are tracking an additional rainy forecast for the Gulf Coast states. For the most part, it does seem like Texas, you're left out of this. With Arthur, Bertha, even Edward, we had impacts for Louisiana, the East Coast of Texas. But in this case, because that trough swinging in, it's going to act as a nice barrier. But anywhere from eastern Louisiana and then points out towards Florida's Big Bend could be in the crosshairs. Without an official beginning point, we're not quite there yet, we don't know the end point. So the model's still having a difficult time trying to decipher what the end solution's going to be. But what we know now is it is going to likely meander in the bay and then eventually get scooped up by that trough and lifted further to the north. We're already dealing with our own set of rainy weather conditions in Florida. We'll dive deeper into that in a moment. But we're now talking Friday through Sunday. This would just be the tropical moisture with this Invest, or maybe at this point, Isaias, once we get towards the weekend. Very heavy rain is likely across parts of, let's say, Gulfport, Mississippi, Mobile, Alabama, into Pensacola. And that's a spot that's already been pretty drenched. So the antecedent wet conditions not going to make this any better for the flash flood concerns as we get into the weekend. Here's a look at that ensemble low positions. Any of these lows that have almost a white outline here, that's showing that that ensemble likes it becoming a hurricane, so a stronger run at things. But there's a great deal of uncertainty with some of our ACE models having it making a potential landfall across Florida's peninsula or a panhandle, or as far south as still lingering in the Bay of Campeche. That's about 1,000 miles worth of a difference here. So the model spread is high. Uncertainty is still fairly high. But what we know is more certain is that this storm does have a high-end chance at becoming the I-name storm of our hurricane season. Not unusual this time of year to start to look back closer to home. We've got a Central American gyre that could continue to pop off smaller areas of low pressure, things that we almost are kind of seeing with this general thunderstorm development. We also could see some fronts that stall out in the Central Gulf, and in some cases there as well, we can get areas of spin. But the Atlantic has been so incredibly hostile, so this might be the last run we get. Yeah, the last good chance at seeing a tropical storm or potentially a hurricane, despite still having about 23% of activity remaining in the Atlantic Basin. We're not done with hurricane season until the very end of November. But let's take you out towards the northern tier of Florida. This is a look at Port St. Joe, Florida, which is actually along the west coast. Feels like 88 degrees, so temperatures are running a little bit below average compared to normal in some spots, which is helping to limit the instability. So all of the rain we're seeing in Florida is not going to be convective in the sense that we're getting big-time severe weather chances. Yes, some lightning storms, especially throughout the height of the evening heat and heading into the mid-early evening. And then throughout the morning, these storms will still be active in terms of rain, but it's not necessarily going to be providing all of that lightning. For now, this cold front is taking its sweet time as it crosses the northern tier of Florida. By tomorrow and Wednesday, it'll begin to stall out across central Florida. Thursday and Friday, we'll likely watch this front begin to retreat back to the north. And then you'll see some improving conditions for parts of South Florida.

0: Georgia, coastal South Carolina, and near the Jacksonville, Florida area. The winds are not starting quite yet. That pressure gradient force is going to be tightening heading into really Tuesday, Wednesday. That's when we'll start to see the strongest winds. But because they're onshore winds, we could see some instances of flooding for the St. John's River, which is very prone to tidal flooding. So high tide cycle is going to be important through the foreseeable future. Moderate rip current risk. So you probably don't want to go to the beach in general, just given how wet and sloppy it is going to be outside. But that's only one reason. You also have the rip current risk going to make it dangerous at the coastline. But you look at winds now, nothing really to speak of, but once we get into about Tuesday afternoon, you'll begin to feel that breeze, and it'll only pick up heading into Wednesday as well. Well, let's head out west, where evacuations have been ordered after a wildfire broke out in Los Angeles County Saturday evening. It was the Bouquet Fire, which is burning in the Angeles National Forest, has grown to over 1,000 acres. Kiana Lewis here with us today as extreme heat has been gripping the west. I mean, Kiana, most people go to the west coast.
1: I know.
0: Because the weather is gorgeous year round. But we're talking 100-degree days. Could be 4 days in a row for Los Angeles.
2: Yeah, it's getting out of hand over there with the heat for sure. This last minute grip of this extreme heat, 90 degrees already, 92 actually at LAX, feeling like 90, looking a little bit breezy out there. You can see with the camera kind of bouncing around. So a lot of this heat is going to stick around. To Haley's point, could we see another day where we have a fourth day of heat in place? We know that that's no good when it comes to the fire threat that's out there right now, that active fire that Haley mentioned, the Bouquet Fire right now, over 1,000 acres burned, 2 days active. The cause still unknown, but it's about 48% contained. So that's some good news. This is just about 45 minutes to the north of LA at this point in time. And all this heat is just spreading across the West Coast. It isn't just confined to California, but Cali has been getting the hottest of the temperatures. So far, when it comes to October, this is where we've had a lot of these high temperatures, record-breaking temperatures in some of these places, and that can continue in the days ahead. Temperatures are about 10 to about 20 degrees above where they should be for this time of the year. Now, bear in mind, it's October. Haley said it best. You go to LA for the cooler temperatures by this time of the year, not looking at a heat wave, but that's exactly what they have on board. Just yesterday, this was a look at the observed temperatures, 102 degrees at LAX. Downtown LA also looking at 102, and even down towards San Diego, 100 degrees there. Now, once you head a little bit farther inland, you're running into desert territory. So all that heat is just kind of sitting in some of these places. It has been through the majority of the weekend. Tomorrow, we continue the trend. It gets a bit cooler the farther north you are. So 82 in San Francisco. Of course, that's the Bay Area. But a little bit farther south, Las Vegas, 97. Reno, 87 there, too. Have the chance to see a couple of potential for record-breaking temps, or at least trying to get close to old temps. This one's from 1996, so getting close to that one there. Looks like a lot of ties here, not too many in the way of breaking records. But still, the heat is in place. This is uncharted territory, and talking about some of these temperatures, you saw that one record from 96, so over 30 years ago. And as we kind of look at Thursday, we continue the trend too, trying to cool down in some places, but still 80s for October is kind of out of, you know, the normal in terms of average temperatures. By Friday, we also see temperatures back into the 80s, upper 90s too. Here's the overall gist of it. Well into the middle of October, we actually continue this trend, right? So we do have temperatures that are going to be trending likely above average, any of the areas that are highlighted in the orange. That's going to be the case at least to about October 14th. So the next, say, week and a half or so, Northwest has been getting the brunt of the El Nino effect. This typically does happen where we have high pressure that sits over parts of the Northwest, keeping things drier, keeping things warmer. That has been the case. That will continue to be the case as long as we have El Nino in full swing. So the big takeaway here is the fact that we could have and will continue to see warmer than average temperatures. Remember, 10 to about 15 degrees above average over the next couple of weeks or so.
0: And fall foliage starting to come alive as we enter the first full week of October. Visitors travel to areas like upstate New York to take in the bright and beautiful sights of autumn. But it may not last forever. Coming up, we're digging into why the region's fall colors could be changing in the future. That's when Fox Weather Now returns.

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1: Welcome back into Fox Weather Now. The Sunshine State caught in a never-ending rinse cycle. Some areas could face up to 5 inches of rain by Thursday, smashing some October rain records. We are starting to get into the dry season for Florida. The weather, it doesn't go by that rule book, though, especially this week. You're looking at a camera over Mexico Beach, Florida. You can see that icon here. A band of very heavy rain pushing towards Port St. Joe. The rainfall rate's estimated at just shy of 3 inches per hour. So if you have a storm system that sets up for 30 minutes to an hour, I mean, you're looking at close to 3 inches and then some. And this is just day one of a multi-day flash flood threat. The good news is that this cold front's going to be pushing further south, so it should start to dry out some areas, especially in southern Georgia. But at least throughout the rest of the day today, we have a flood watch in effect from Dothan, Alabama, down towards Valdosta and into Jacksonville, Florida. Jacksonville might hold on to those flood watches for a little bit longer, especially along the St. Johns River when the winds begin to pick up. The way that things are transitioning right now, you can see where our cold front is more so becoming a little bit stationary, but that whole line could see a couple of scattered showers across the very southern tip of Louisiana and into South Texas. South Texas was a concerning spot over the weekend, level 3 out of 4 for flash flooding, but because we're moving this front ever so slightly to the south, finally leaving South Texas out, but we'll be kind of intrigued to see what happens there moving forward with Invest 92L. A flash flood threat today is fairly low, just a level 1 out of 4. Some urban flooding, that's really the biggest concern. We've got 2 flash flood warnings on the board, including a special marine warning with the chance for some water spouts as well. So we'll dive into the flash flood warning. This is for Bay County. It does include Panama City Beach. So if you have any beach vacation plans, not ideal. But we also are looking at a very small sliver of I-10, close enough to Tallahassee that maybe some commuters are dealing with this throughout the evening. We've seen anywhere between 1 to maybe 1.5 inches worth of rain. And then you look at the special marine warning. This is for some of the immediate coastal waters, but they issued that for water spouts. And I loved what the National Weather Service out of Tallahassee said over the weekend. They called them mini spinnies, little areas of rotation that turn into a weaker tornado if it does move over land. But at this point, not really seeing anything that immediately sticks out to me as an imminent water spout, but you can see a little bit of rotation there, especially along that boundary pushing out towards the Port St. Joe area. And the powerhouse Pacific is showing no signs of slowing down. We're once again looking off the southwestern coast of Mexico for what could be the EPAC's next named storm. Keanu Lewis back with us today as we could have Tropical Storm Simon in the basin. It would be the 21st named storm. Wow.
2: Right. This has been an active year for the Pacific, both the eastern and the central. We've seen several different storms coming through. Now on the S-named storm, as Haley mentioned, as we look forward. But I want to kind of take you back for a moment. If you left us last week and through the weekend, you were thinking, okay, Rachel, by the time I come in Monday, it should be cleared. That is not the case. It is still a hurricane out there, Category 1 storm, hanging on south of, say, western Mexico right now, well into the open Pacific, moving west at around 7 miles per hour. So that is still an active storm. Here's a look at the track. Could become interesting towards the end of the week, if not early the weekend. You'll notice that we do have a little bit of a curvature here. Will we have more moisture back towards the southwest? That's the big question right now. Still several days out, but it's certainly something that we're watching here at Fox Weather. In the near term, it's still hanging on to hurricane status, at least through about Wednesday morning, and then it starts to really weaken there. Now, here's that secondary system that we were talking about, Invest 92E, which could have the potential to become Simon, especially as we head somewhere deeper into the week. You'll notice the next 7 days, a 90% chance of that becoming named. So that's going to be a system that we watch, kind of formed right into the same zone as we had Rachel, as well as Polo. So we'll see how this continues to progress. The question that we all had here was whether or not there was some upwelling playing out in here that would kind of slow down any type of development. But it doesn't look like that was entirely the case. There is going to be at least an extended look at some of the models here that show that we do have Simon likely forming. And then what happens beyond that into the weekend is still a little bit more of a bigger picture, a little bit more of uncertainty laying on the table. But nonetheless, we could see all the models kind of propagating here where we could have that becoming a named storm by the time we get through the end of this week. Now, here's what's happening both at the surface level and in the upper levels of the atmosphere. We have this dip in the jet stream that's displacing any type of movement well off towards the west. So when we have Rachel and eventually even likely Simon kind of form, that's going to push this back into parts of Mexico as well as even the southwest. So very similar to Polo, where we have a little bit of that moisture finding its way into the southwest and the west coast as we head into, say, the weekend and next week. So we'll watch that closely. And looking at the rain forecast, it kind of matches up with where the models want to put Simon. You have a lot of that heavy rain right into parts of Mexico by the end of this week. Haley?
1: Well, upstate New York's fall foliage attracts thousands of leaf peepers every year. I would say myself included, but I haven't had the chance to get up there. But I think in the next couple of weeks, I will be making my way up there to look at the deep, brilliant oranges, golds, reds, overtaking the trees, leading to such spectacular views. Yet the familiar look of autumn may not be around forever. That's as many signs are pointing to changes to these northeastern trees in the future. It's very different between the East Coast and the colors there versus the West Coast. A lot of deep, rich yellows for parts of the Rockies. So many different things as we kind of dive deeper into fall spooky season around the corner. If you look at this week, maybe you're getting excited. We are in some cases past peak. That's for some of the higher elevations of the Green and White Mountains. And believe it or not, we even could see a couple of snowflakes for Mount Washington heading into this evening. As that cold front came through, we had temperatures dropping that are going to, you know, give us that nice, beautiful taste of fall. So it's the perfect time to go out and enjoy that high pressure going to relieve us of the rain that's been plaguing us each and every weekend. So where the color is going to really start to come into more of a focus is heading into New York City. I know I'm excited for Central Park to start turning colors, but there's so much more that goes into this. So let's go ahead and bring in Dr. Donald Leopold, distinguished teaching professor at SUNY College of Environmental Science and Forestry. He's been studying the color changes for the past 40 years. Don, we are nearing the peak of fall foliage. How do you think this year specifically is going to compare to some of the previous years we've seen?
3: Well, so where the fall color has already played out, like in Vermont and higher elevations in the Adirondacks, it has been really an outstanding year. And elsewhere in New York, because we haven't had any extreme droughts or any other really extreme weather events, so far it looks like this could be one of our best years in a long many years.
1: And that gets me so excited, and I'm sure it gets a lot of people ready to book the tickets to the Northeast. But what is it about the Northeast that makes these colors so beautiful, the types of trees? I think it's, what, maple trees that give you that bright, brilliant red?
3: Yeah, so there are about 150 maple trees in the world, but there are two in New York, which are probably the prettiest of all, and they're in great numbers. So sugar maple, our state tree, and red maple are just absolutely spectacular each fall. And although other maples are in the state and elsewhere in the country, they just don't have the reds and the oranges and the yellows that really make a huge impact on the fall colors every year.
1: And you've been studying this for 40 years. Incredible. You've got to have so much knowledge. What have you learned over those past years studying the behavior of color change, especially in New York State?
3: Well, I think anywhere you go, I think the surprising thing is that the colors are not consistent from year to year because so many conditions can affect the fall colors during the growing season. And you have to have really good growing conditions, no severe, you know, too much rain, too little rain, no major insect disease problems on all these trees. And so sometimes all those conditions aren't in place. But they are this year. Everything looks great. And now it's the next 2 to 3 weeks. And whether we get any big storm events, wind events that can take those leaves off a week or two earlier than they should be.
1: Right. Right. It's yes, the weather leading into the colors that can help dictate how bright they are, but also the weather at peak foliage leaf peeping season. It can blow those leaves off earlier and kind of reduce our time to go see it in full effect. You said that this year is going to be spectacular, but do you have any concerns about the future of fall foliage, maybe more consistent issues that could arise?
3: Well, there, you know, the short term concerns are, and it wasn't that many years ago that white ash was a big part of our fall color process. But white ash about 15, 20 years ago started to get wiped out in the northeastern United States by an insect that came from Ontario, actually came from China, to the United States and has wiped out many million billions of white ash trees. And white ash has that unusual purple red color that is really unique. So that can happen in the short term, just some insect or disease issue we're not anticipating. And then longer term, of course, you know, if climate, as it changes, some species are going to move around the landscape very slowly. And so some species that we have now might be in less abundance in the future.
1: So you're saying with this year being so beautiful, maybe some concerns moving forward, everybody should go out and experience the fall foliage this year. Don Leopold, Distinguished Teaching Professor at SUNY College of Environmental Science and Forestry, thank you.
3: Thank you very much.
1: And it's a wet week unfolding across the Sunshine State. Gulf tropical moisture feeding a multi-day flood threat across portions of North and Central Florida. Some spots could even see a month's worth of rain. We're diving into radar and getting you a look at what's in store for the rest of the week. Stay with us. More Fox Weather after the break.

0: call right now.
1: Welcome back into Fox Weather Now. It's the bottom of the hour. I'm Haley Meyer. Thanks so much for joining us. If you are just waking up from a long weekend's nap from weather, surprise, we've got Invest 92L in the Bay of Campeche. Could potentially become a tropical storm or even a hurricane. So to help us break that down, we'll be joined coming up in the next 15 minutes by a National Hurricane Center's Deputy Director, Jamie Rome. And we'll also have on Brian Norcross at the top of the 5 p.m. So lots to get to with our hurricane analysis, our tropical analysis. Let's look under the hood, I guess we should say, about Invest 92L. What's going on and what really should we be prepared for? For now, this is likely going to be bringing some impacts to Louisiana, Mississippi, Alabama, and Florida. So our Gulf Coast states. Texas will be left out of this for the most part, and I'll get into the reason why. But for now, what we can guarantee is you'll have some tropical moisture getting up there Friday through about Sunday. But it's a matter of how strong does Invest 92L get? Can it become our first, and at this point, only hurricane of this hurricane season? We've had over 338 days without a hurricane in the Atlantic Basin. The latest update here, at one point, was just an area to watch, got designated as an invest, allows us to run special models, dive a little bit deeper into what we're seeing, and the hurricane hunters will also be exploring this storm and we'll be able to feed some of that data into the models. But it's within the next 2 days, so it's the short term here where we could get up to a tropical depression or maybe even a tropical storm. It's the I name that is next on the list. Now, the I name storm is usually the most retired letter, and usually that's just because we get our I name storm in the peak of hurricane season. At this point, we're past peak. We've got about 23% of activity remaining. What's happening right now, though, is we have a small area of upper-level divergence that's allowing for this storm to start to consolidate. It's very broad rotation, likely not fully closed at this point, but we're seeing some deeper convection that's ongoing. For the immediate future, it will likely just stay as this invest, but as that circulation begins to tighten, then we'll be talking about what this could mean as a tropical storm or a hurricane. For the short term, Tuesday and into Wednesday, it's this cold front going to be bringing a lot of heavy rain to Florida. That really has nothing to do with this storm. Moving forward, though, it's a larger trough that's going to come in, scoop up our low pressure, and bring it to the north. Still a good variance on where the models think it could go. Some have it still lingering in parts of the Bay of Campeche. Other models by the weekend has it as a pseudo landfall. This broad circulation, again, rain and gusty winds, we can guarantee you that right now. But with this being very warm waters of the Gulf, relatively untouched, I mean, at this point, we've only had a couple of tropical storms that were in the Gulf of America, so we don't have that cooler upwelling to deal with. It does have the warmer waters to rock and roll, but it's some drier air, especially on the western edge of that circulation, that will make this a very lopsided storm. Not going to be a classic-looking tropical storm or a hurricane like we've seen in the eastern Pacific. It'll be a little funky-looking, but honestly, all of our storms in the Atlantic so far have been a little iffy. For Thursday evening, we still, again, have some high uncertainty, but a decent consolidation of both the Google AI, the ACE, and the Euro models, that this will still be somewhere near the Yucatan Peninsula. By Thursday and beyond, that's when it starts to really get scooped up by that trough and then dragged a little bit further to the north. Very common this time of year to see that play out, where you have these larger troughs dipping in, bringing some cooler and drier air, but it guides our tropical storms or all of our tropical entities out towards Florida. So for now, I would say if you're along Florida's Big Bend, just note that it's there and continue to check back in on the latest forecast updates. Friday through Sunday, this is all due to the tropical moisture from this invest, and not to mention all the rain we're seeing already this week. Things could be a bit of a concern for flash flooding, especially along Florida's panhandle. That's going to be a spot to watch out for. As far as the rest of hurricane season goes, it'll be interesting. This might be our last crack at a hurricane. We really are seeing such hostile conditions across the rest of the Atlantic. So we may be ending with Isaias, who knows, but that is the latest in terms of the Atlantic Basin. Now moving into Florida and what we're seeing over the next little bit, Port St. Joe about to get some very heavy rain. We've been looking at some rainfall rates, especially a little bit further off towards the west, maybe about 20 or 30 miles west of Port St. Joe. And it was estimating that the rainfall rates were close to about 3 inches per hour. So that's a torrential downpour, stuff that you don't want to drive through. It'll be blinding rain at that. This cold front that's been moving across the East Coast made it almost a dreary day here in New York City. It's going to struggle to continue to push south, and in doing so, you'll get this stalled out front, and it will be more of a consistent zone of very heavy rain. We could still get a Gulf breeze going later this afternoon and this evening, but with the winds, it'll likely be moving pretty quickly off from the west to the east coast of Florida. The one thing also to note with this is with that high pressure that's sinking south right now, it's going to create a tighter pressure gradient force along the coast of Carolinas and also into southern Georgia and northern Florida. That could lead to maybe some significant coastal erosion, beach issues, and a very high rip current risk as well. Beyond the beaches, we could be looking at winds gusting up to 30 to 45 miles per hour. Don't really think that'll equate to much in the way of power outages, but it's a noticeable breeze, especially if you're spending any time outdoors. The St. John's River is going to be one to watch moving forward just with the high tide cycles. It is very prone to tidal flooding, and with the winds pushing inland, that is going to cause some backlogging. The winds aren't really going to get going until about tomorrow. So we're still in this lull, that pressure gradient not quite tightening just yet. But I think some of the stronger winds will arrive by Wednesday afternoon. The way things look right now, though, it's this one line of very heavy rain that is producing those rainfall rates of close to 3 inches per hour. It has enough of a progressive movement to it that it's not creating a more substantial flash flood threat. But anywhere where you get that very thick and heavy band of rain, you could get a flash flood warning. For now, we've got flash flood warnings in Bay County, Florida, Calhoun County, Florida, Jackson County, Florida, and we also have a flash flood warning over into Georgia. But the good thing is for folks maybe who are tuning in from the Peach State, while the front is south, we still are dealing with some lasting remnant humidity. So it might feel a little bit humid on the back hand side. But once that continues to move south, look at all this dry air. It'll feel cooler, drier, more quintessential fall, even for those of you tuning in from the southeast, where it typically takes a little bit longer to break out the sweaters. Now, granted, I'm not saying it's sweater weather by any means, but you're at least not feeling exceptionally warm compared to average for mid to late October. Through Thursday, we are looking at about 3 to 5 inches of rain. A couple of spots could certainly get more than that. I think on the higher end of this, we might be looking at a couple of hot spots with 7 to 8 inches worth of rain. But unless it sets up shop right over a big metro, no major concerns in terms of flash flooding. And the metros always have us a little bit more worried just because it's a lot more concrete and infrastructure, less vegetation to absorb that water. And the wet week in Florida is taking aim at our final Fox Weather beach house of the season. Ian Oliver and Melanie Black might be dodging rain showers in Palm Beach for Wednesday's beach house. A look at the risk of weather impact for our beach house here. Unfortunately, as I mentioned, with all that heavy rain, it's a very high risk going into the day. So Melanie and Ian, I'm filling in for Ian today. So he's catching that flight down to Florida. Not going to be the best weather, but the flight should be all right. The start of beach house, which will kick off Wednesday at 12 p.m., partly cloudy skies. But once you get into the evening, that's where you have more instability and where we'll be looking at some scattered thunderstorms coming into play. So winds will be fairly light. The wind concern is on North Florida, not necessarily South Florida. So for them, it's just thunderstorms. They might have to set up a nice tent to keep the camera dry. But overall, rain or shine, I mean, come on. It's the beach. Who doesn't love the beach? And, you know, rain or shine, we're still going to be showing Florida's luxurious oceanfront escape. So make sure to tune in for all the action this Wednesday, October 7th. It all gets started at noon Eastern only on Fox Weather. And out west, a fast-moving wildfire in L.A. County has triggered mandatory evacuations. The Boquete Fire in Angeles National Forest broke out on Saturday evening and has already burned more than 1,000 acres. We've got Kiana Lewis here with us today talking about some of this extreme heat that's gripping the west, because we've been dealing with triple-digit temperatures, mm-hmm. but it's the warm, dry winds, downslope winds off of the mountains there that created this zone for red flag warnings that eventually ended up triggering that wildfire spread. And in some cases, up to 1,000 acres.
0: Recently. Yeah, I mean, we're looking at almost 4 days in a row for an area like Los Angeles to see at least triple digits, if not very close to it. So the heat is definitely a big part of the talker there. Most of the country has been dealing with above average temperatures, but the West Coast has been where we've had this extreme grip in terms of the heat. So about 38 million people are under some type of heat alert, specifically for the West Coast. The reason being is that area of high pressure. And Haley mentioned it, right? We have this downsloping of winds that's keeping things hot at the surface. Here's all of those alerts that are up right now. Heat advisories for the northern half of the I-5 corridor. And then we get into the extreme heat warnings for the southern half. That's some big cities like L.A., San Diego, Death Valley, which appropriately should be under an extreme heat warning simply because of how hot it has been. That's the desert zone. When we look at the temperatures right now, 100 degrees down in downtown L.A., that's being read up right here. Looking at San Diego, 96, up into Bakersfield, 94. So, yeah, we have this heat that's in place. I think we may have just capped off that fourth day here in L.A., it looks like. LAX also coming in at 101. So we'll see how that kind of continues to play out through the rest of today. Yesterday, we saw very similar temperatures, 102 in LAX, 102 in downtown L.A., too. So this heat has definitely been strong. Looking at the forecast, this is through today, so the observed high at 102. Last streak we had four 100-degree days was back in April of 1989. So it has been a while. The fact that it was April, that's ahead of schedule there. But also looking at where we are now, October, we're looking at these really warm temperatures through and through from Friday to about today. Now, where does that put us in the top warmest October days? It's on a level four out of all five. So coming in at number four right now for downtown LA, highest temperature was 104. And then the last time we saw something similar to that was back in 2017. So again, this heat, it's been a while since we've seen it, one, this late into the season, but two, this warm across the southern half of California. Also looking at the two other days that were added to the top 10 there too. So tomorrow we continue the trend, downtown LA, 100 degrees. In the valleys here, we also see the triple digits too. Gets cooler back towards San Francisco, appropriately so. That's right along the bay there. And then down into San Diego, we're in the 90s as well. And then by the time we get into about Wednesday, we'll start to see these temperatures kind of shave off a bit. Notice we're no longer in the triple digits for LA. Looks like the forecasted high for downtown LA is 97, 89 back towards San Diego. And then eventually we continue that downward trend. But again, in the valleys, it stays hot, 99 to 100 degrees down towards Barstow. So we continue with that hot streak. Here's a look at downtown L.A. Looking at the daily highs, again, we kind of stair-step it down. By the time we get into Saturday, it should feel a little bit more normal, closer to that average. Still about 5 degrees above it, but still nowhere in the triple digits that we've had so far this past weekend or where we are right now.
1: It's been a historically quiet Atlantic hurricane season, but tropical trouble is now brewing closer to home. We're tracking newly designated Invest 92L in the southern Gulf. The odds of development increasing and drenching rain is likely for the Gulf Coast later this week. Coming up, we're getting the latest updates from National Hurricane Center Deputy Director Jamie Rome. Stick around. That's when Fox Weather Now returns.
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1: Welcome back into Fox Weather Now, Florida. We just can't catch a break with another wet week ahead. Tropical downpours already drenching the Sunshine State, taking aim a little bit closer to the Florida panhandle as opposed to the peninsula. The peninsula will get in on this rain action, though. Don't get me wrong. We're looking at a camera. This is just to the north of Port St. Joe, a little bit further east from Panama City Beach. It's running a little bit cooler than normal. Got a lot of cloud cover. That rain cool there might feel nice for those of you who deal with a lot of that Florida heat. But those downpours are really no joke. We're looking at rainfall rates close to about anywhere between 1.5 to 2 to 3 inches per hour. So a little bit of ponding on the road in that camera there out of Florida. Got flood watches that will take you through the majority of today, and that extends as far west as Panama City and kind of in between the Pensacola area, 30A. It'll take you all the way over to Brunswick, Georgia, and into Jacksonville as well. It's this cold front that's continuing its march south, eventually going to slow down and stall out. And in doing so, that's why the rain's going to stay pretty persistent across the peninsula through at least Thursday and Friday, and then you add Invest 92L, which we'll dive deeper into. That might add another soaking rain here. The flash flood threat overall is fairly low. It's going to be those urban areas that see the biggest issues. Level 1 out of 4 today, tomorrow, and then even into Wednesday as well. Here's a look at some of our flash flood warnings. We also have one special marine warning highlighting the chance for some water spouts, or as the National Weather Service likes to call them, mini spinnies. I found that out this weekend and I loved it. For the flash flood warning over in Bay County, Florida, this is for Panama City. The worst of it is pushed off towards the east. But anywhere where you have the returns showing red, that's where the rainfall rates are pushing 1.5 to 2 inches per hour. Here's that water spout special marine warning. It'll go until 3:15 p.m. Central. So we've got another 30-ish minutes or so on this. If you look at it, not a ton in the way of, let's say, an immediate water spout, but at this point, maybe a little bit of rotation here. But this is well off of the coast, so we're not expecting any water spouts to turn into a tornado. But it could be cool, but it is a bit of an issue if you are any boaters, maybe taking the boat out. Wouldn't really recommend it anyway. Then you head over to Florida and Georgia and that border here near the Chattahoochee, where we have a flash flood warning. This is where the rain's going to be a little more persistent. I queried some of those rainfall rates just to get a scope of what's going on. We're looking at about 1.5 inches per hour in the deep, rich reds over here. But notice it almost seems like we've got an area of low pressure that's kind of forming in this general zone. And so it's going to create a pretty persistent rain. This might be a spot where it lingers a little bit longer. So we're looking at anywhere between 2 to upwards of 3 inches worth of rain by the end of the day today. And all eyes are on the southern Gulf tonight. Invest 92L is now up to a high chance of tropical development. A tropical depression could form during the second half of the work week, with the potential to bring heavy rain and flooding to the Gulf Coast this weekend. Joining us now to help break down what's ahead is Jamie Rome, the deputy director of the National Hurricane Center. Jamie, we're always so lucky to have you on. At this stage, we are, you know, multiple days removed from this, but after a fairly lackluster hurricane season, what should folks be maybe prepping for along the Gulf Coast?
2: You know, if I were a resident of the northern or northeastern Gulf Coast, I would be looking at my hurricane supplies. I mean, let's be realistic. A lot of people probably procrastinated this year in terms of preparedness. And if you're one of those folks, now's a good time to go ahead and finish up your hurricane readiness, because regardless of whether this system forms into a named system or not, it is going to spread really heavy rainfall and potential flooding over portions of the Northeast Gulf Coast later this week.
1: And Jamie, realistically, what are the chances this has of becoming a hurricane? Because we haven't had one in over 330 or so days. This is really the best chance that we have, and maybe the last run at tropical development in the Atlantic this season.
2: Yeah, I mean, we have this in the high category of formation, and that's generally reserved for a disturbance that we think has a greater than 60% chance of developing into a tropical depression or tropical storm. In this case, the chances of development over the next week is 80%. So 4 out of 5 times a system like this in this situation would, in fact, go on to develop to a tropical depression or tropical storm. But regardless of that, I would say the potential for rainfall, heavy rainfall and flooding along the path of this eventual disturbance is even higher than that, potentially, 90 to 100% later in the week and over the weekend.
1: And the rainy conditions right now from this front, not making it any easier. You're already looking at the antecedent wet conditions. You add on additional tropical moisture, you don't get much of a break. So, yes, that flash flood threat is something that, even given the level of uncertainty we may have at this point in time with the forecast for Invest 92L, that's the one thing with certain we can say, that heavy rain is going to be a problem. But the setup for this is interesting moving forward. The jet dynamics are going to play a key role, both positively and also negatively, in that formation. Can you dive a little bit deeper into that?
2: Well, you kind of alluded to it with the discussion of the cold front. It's kind of a cold front sort of draped in here. So everything north of that is unfavorable for a system to develop, and everything south of that is more favorable, generally speaking. And so the system is going to kind of ride along that boundary between unfavorable and favorable conditions. And that's why you see some of the models, the prediction models, are a little bit spread apart in terms of what they think the eventual outcome of this particular system will be. But that's also why we're so confident that the heavy rains are going to be there, because all of this tropical moisture you see in satellite image is going to ride right along that boundary. In many cases, it's already raining. So high confidence in a heavy rain event. It remains to be seen with this sort of scenario that I unpacked for you, just how strong of development the system could undergo over the next several days.
1: So what exactly are you and your team looking at that are key signals that will determine eventually where the system moves, given the uncertainty we have right now?
2: So the timing is a really big factor. And if you've been paying attention, the timing was a little bit quicker today in the models. That quickness is changes the environment that the system could ultimately be moving through. If that speed, that forward speed materializes, it'd be in a slightly more favorable area of development. And that's sort of why you saw us ramp up the forecast and messaging today. If that forward speed, if it sort of comes out of this area quicker, it'll have a little bit better chance of developing possibly a little bit stronger of a system. If it's a little bit more sluggish and sort of languishes down here a little longer, that's going to tend to inhibit it from developing as robust if this system sort of ejects out of here really quickly.
1: It's the Gulf of America, relatively untouched so far this hurricane season. So we've got a lot of warm water to work with. So this is the storm to watch moving forward. Jamie Rome, National Hurricane Center Deputy Director, thanks so much for joining us and sharing some of the insight behind y'all's decision making today.
2: Thank you.
1: And what a picture-perfect scene out of New Hampshire. Fall leaves changing colors here in the Northeast. Across the East, though, the temperatures are tumbling as well, bringing in some cooler air. Kiana, I mean, this is quintessential fall.
3: Gorgeous.
1: Getting me excited, right?
3: It gets me so excited. I mean, this is my favorite season. So to have like the fall leaves kind of changing and then also the temperatures dropping a little bit, chef's kiss, I'll take it. When we look at this week, we do have a couple of pockets here that are getting near peak or even past peak. The Rockies are one of those places where if you want to head out there, you got to get there this week and next week, because now we're getting past peak. So a lot of those leaves are going to start to fall off the trees. Northeast hasn't yet tapped into that energy. We do have a little bit of some peak and yellow up there getting into the widespread category for as far south as, say, New York City. But nonetheless, we should start to see those major changes coming into place over the next couple of weeks. Temperatures are going to play a huge role in that change. For one, we have this big temperature drop this morning. If you stepped out the door, we had some morning lows in some areas that were in the 40s and even upper 30s in places. We do have, again, this more, say, big dip in the jet, so that's going to allow for some cooler Canadian air to kind of push into some of these southern communities. You look at Philly down towards New York. This is the temperatures this morning in the 50s, 40s, even farther upstate in New York. In those areas where we did have the 40s and even upper 30s, there's a couple of alerts that will also be in place for tomorrow, a couple of freeze alerts for parts of Pennsylvania, and a couple of frost advisories stretching all the way down into West Virginia there. So that indicates that we're at the end of that growing season now. We're going to start shifting gears. Tomorrow we get into the temperatures that are going to be relatively cool too. Today, not too bad. I'll take it. 67 in New York, 74 in D.C. Out towards, say, the Midwest, 67 in Chicago, 60 up into Buffalo, too. As we get into tomorrow, as I mentioned, it's going to be a bit more cooler. So, again, we'll have those alerts that are in place. Just heed to them. May have some frost on your car if you're in any of those areas that are in the 30s. Tomorrow's another really cool day, actually much cooler than today. 61 in New York, 65 in D.C., 61 up into Boston, and 50s back towards Buffalo. So grab your hoodies, grab your sweaters. Haley, I think it's time. I'm ready for it. I've been waiting all summer.
1: I know. I switched over my closet because as a New Yorker, you have to do that.
3: Yes.
1: Your closets are so small. So I'm fall ready. I'm baking cookies and having apple cider coming up. Well, that'll do it for this hour of Fox Weather Now. Don't forget to download the Fox Weather app to stay up to date with the latest forecast. More Fox Weather coming up right after.

Right now on Fox Weather, tropical trouble is shifting closer to home as Invest 92L could drench parts of the Gulf Coast. The odds are growing that this could turn into a tropical storm or even a hurricane this week. And it's going to be a wet week across the Gulf Coast as the system churns through the open waters. Florida already dealing with tropical downpours all week, and Invest 92L could make things even worse. That's all right now on Fox Weather Now. Good afternoon, and thank you for watching Fox Weather. Right now, it's 4 o'clock in the east, 1 out west. I'm Haley Meyer, in for Ian Oliver, and this is Fox Weather Now. Yes, we've got a lot of very heavy rain drenching parts of Florida, but really the headlining story is Invest 92L, which was designated by the National Hurricane Center at about 1 p.m. High odds of this becoming at least a tropical depression in the short term in that two-day time span. Coming up, though, we'll be joined by National Hurricane Center's Jamie Rome and also hurricane specialist Brian Norcross. We're getting all of the exclusive analysis to help us break down this growing tropical threat. So let's talk about what's been happening in the Atlantic so far. We've been pretty much historically quiet. It's been over 300 days since we've seen a hurricane in the Atlantic basin. And the question is, could Invest 92L do it? Well, still unsure at this point. We don't quite have a starting point, our fully fledged center, our low-level center of circulation. So without a starting point, it's very hard for the models to know what the end result is going to be. But the fact that we are able to go with an invest on this starting at 1 p.m. allows forecast models to run and will give us at least one inch closer to understanding this storm a little bit better. As I mentioned, the next 2 days, a 60% chance. That really jumped up. But within the next 7 days, we've got an 80% chance. Winds right now estimated to be about 30 miles per hour. What's happening, though, is we have a jet stream here that's helping to create a better broad organization of this area of low pressure. It's been a pretty dynamic shift. We knew that some of the models were highlighting this. Our Sunday evening model run with our exclusive Fox Weather Tropical Threat showing high chances for development. But then the latest model run now begins to bring us up into the Northern Gulf. So now we are talking about potential impacts to Mississippi, Alabama, Florida, and eastern Louisiana. Whether or not we get a tropical storm or a hurricane, moral of the story is we'll get more rain. And on top of the wet forecast we're already seeing today and through about midweek, that's going to lead to a more significant flash flood threat. So impacts are coming from Invest 92L, whether it's able to take on the name of Isaias or not. For right now, we have this upper high that's keeping this storm pinned in the Bay of Campeche. We'll likely linger there for the next couple of days. But I will say that this has changed quicker. The movement of this storm, the development of this storm has been a little bit faster than what some of the forecast models initially highlighted. And a faster movement would work in favor of this storm. So it would miss out on some of the more hostile conditions that will eventually begin to settle into parts of the Gulf. So a faster move is not necessarily a good thing when it comes to potential impacts. Here's a look at that jet right here. So that's allowing for that consolidation of a low, very, very broad low. But this jet stream dip is going to deepen even further. And that's what's eventually going to be carrying this invest further to the north. So look at how things transition throughout Tuesday and Wednesday. That swing, that trough comes in and it begins to enhance the upper level diffluence. And so in doing so, it helps to almost ventilate more so the eastern side of the storm. The west side of the storm might be totally sheared out and filled with dry air, because as this cold front has been sinking south, more on that coming up, it's leaving dry air on the backhand side. So this might not be a very pretty looking invest or tropical storm, but all of that rain is definitely going to be positioned on the eastern side. So it's really going to be about where does this stalled front go, and that will lead us to who sees the worst of the impacts. For this time of year, it is Florida that would have to be on alert for any tropical development in the Gulf. We usually see these big troughs that'll come in and swing through, and that push tropical entities off towards the east. So that's going to be the same story as we get into Friday, Saturday, and Sunday. This is looking like a weekend impact here. The rain outlook so far is showing the signs of very, very heavy rain
at the I-10 corridor and points south. But even getting into as far north as central Alabama, central Mississippi, we've got college football, NFL football. So certainly some high risks of weather impact are in the future for all of our sports lovers out there. I'm more of a soccer fan compared to football, but it is SEC soccer season. So I'm sure a lot of those games will be seeing some concerns with very, very wet fields, muddy fields. The uncertainty when it comes to our ensemble lows is very high, especially when it comes to positioning. For now, for the most part, most of them are highlighting that this stays as a weak tropical storm, possibly something extra tropical as it interacts with that jet. But there are a few ensemble members, the ones that are highlighted with an outline, that show this getting up to hurricane strength. Is it a guarantee that this could be our first hurricane of the season? No. But is it a possibility? Yes. And because we haven't had anything in the Gulf, we don't have any cooler upwelled water. So it's not necessarily the water that would limit the development here. It would be potentially the drier air and the wind shear from that jet. But jet stream dynamics are a little bit funky. Sometimes it can help increase a storm and make it stronger, and in other cases, it can completely shear it out. The activity hotspots, like I was talking about earlier, truly are these closer-to-home entities. And so while this is, you know, mid-late October, as we move throughout the next couple of weeks, hurricane season rapidly weakening, this would be a spot that we continue to kind of monitor out. But this might be the one and only chance for the Atlantic Basin to see a hurricane this year. Well, let's take it to the southern Gulf, to the northern Gulf, where we are tracking this cold front as it's pushing south. You're looking at Wewahitchka, Florida. I hope I pronounced that right. Feels like 76 degrees. Overall, that's not bad. But look at some of the ponding on the road on the side of that strip, almost right by our banner with the tropical downpours closer to the word tropical. So very heavy. There you go. Thanks, guys. It looks like we're maybe getting some standing water. There was at one point a flash flood warning in this general area. We're looking at rainfall rates upwards to 2, maybe close to 3 inches per hour in some of the more heavy bands. Some of these storms are accompanied with lightning. Not all, but the good news is we're not tracking any strong to severe storms, possibly a few water spouts off the coast. But beyond that, it's just this prolonged threat for rain. But there's also another sneaky threat that we'll be talking about coming up here in just a minute from this front and also this high pressure that's pushing south. A look at our live radar, you can see where that frontal boundary exists. There's really no rain happening north of that because we have much drier air, a dry continental air mass that's been sinking in. So for the southeast, this is going to feel like a nice reprieve from some of that deep summer heat. Although we are in fall, you keep temperatures really hot in the south all the way even through late October, early November. A few storms scattered across the central tier of the peninsula. That's where things are really going to start to become more consistent throughout the next couple of days. The available moisture is up in the 99th percentile. So even for a spot like Florida that is always stuck with high humidity, this is exceptionally moist for that air mass. And look at that available moisture a little bit further to the north. Atlanta, you guys are just now starting to see that last fringe impact of the cold front come in. So still a little bit humid throughout the rest of the afternoon. Tomorrow's when that big that breath of fresh air is going to come in. Through Thursday, though, you can see right now we've been focused on the Port St. Joe area, PCB, parts of southern Georgia. But moving forward, we're only about half an inch, maybe an inch worth of additional rainfall. And that's because when the front moves, drier conditions. But where we still have yet to feel the impacts of that front, Tampa, Jacksonville, out towards Fort Myers, even Miami, and some of those rainfall rates could get close to 2-3 inches per hour for multiple days. We could see a few isolated spots getting a whole month's worth of rain in just 3 days. It is equating to a low-end threat for flash flooding Monday, Tuesday, and Wednesday, featuring a level one. We'll see maybe if Thursday they extend that flash flood threat. Additionally, another level one day potentially in store. But for the most part, because these storms are moving somewhat at a quicker clip, it shouldn't lead to much of an

0: hammering parts of South Carolina, Georgia, and a very small sliver of North Florida. That would happen primarily Tuesday, Wednesday, but it could lead to some significant coastal erosion, a very high rip current risk. So beach conditions are not going to be great. So make sure you familiarize yourself with all the flags and what they mean, whether it's one red flag, double red flag, et cetera, because we'll likely see a few red ones on the Florida beaches this week. Well, let's head out west, where mandatory evacuations are underway in Los Angeles County as the fast-moving Boquete Fire rips through the Angeles National Forest, sparking Saturday evening. The blaze quickly exploded to over 1,000 acres, putting local crews on high alert. Keanu Lewis here with us today as this extreme heat is gripping the west. I mean, you imagine being a firefighter, you have all that gear, and the temperatures are exceptionally warm. I mean, the West Coast, especially coastal communities, they're known for the most beautiful weather across the country.
1: And that has not been the case. I mean, unless you love these temperatures, then it has been fine. But to your point, if you're out there fighting a fire, it has been relentless. We have temperatures that are in the 90s right now at LAX. It feels like 89. There's a southwest wind pushing through there. But it is all of this high pressure that we've been watching at this point in time. It's moving in, and it has been moving in since last week. So this continues through this week. All of that orange that you see up across the board, 5 to 10 to 15 degrees above average. So we're in late October here. A lot of folks probably have already started to kind of switch over a lot of their clothing. They're getting ready for the fall out west. That has not been the case. We had a lot of hot records that were broken this weekend. Temperatures, as I mentioned, are up to about 20 degrees above average in many areas. This was just yesterday. So ending out the weekend here, downtown LA was at 102. LAX was at 102 as well. Santa Barbara up a little farther north in the 90s. Farther south, we continue with the triple digit trend from Oceanside down to San Diego. And then, of course, as you head inland, 29 Palms out towards Palm Springs, that's a little bit more of a desert area. So we are expecting to see temperatures warm there, but in the triple digits has kept it hot. Tomorrow's going to be another day where we continue with the trend. A lot of places are going to be, and this is for the entirety of the West Coast. Anywhere that's under that dome of high pressure is trending above average. We are going to see a lot of places in the 80s, upper 70s, even mid 80s to near 90. This is a look at the potential records that could be broken tomorrow from Nevada to Idaho to Oregon to Colorado, even that far inland. We're watching temperatures to either tie or break out old records. And a lot of these records are nearly 30, you know, year old records. So we're definitely looking at something that's a little bit outstanding. Thursday is going to be another day where we start to see a downward trend, but still several degrees above the average. And then Friday, I think, is going to be the last day. Notice that we cool things down the farther north, Seattle back into the 60s for the West Coast, San Francisco in the 60s there too. And then as you head a little bit farther south, we're still in the 90s for areas like Las Vegas. But the thing here is that if you're thinking about heading out west, or maybe you live out west and you're like, when does this end, Kiana? I need to know. We're going to continue this trend through at least mid-October. We look at the temperature outlook through at least October 15th, so the middle of the month. Anywhere in that orange is likely to see above average or well above average temperatures. So this trend of a high pressure kind of sitting over you, this dome of high pressure, is going to likely be on par at least in the middle of the month. It is expected. Remember El Nino? We've been talking extensively about it here at Fox Weather. It plays a role in this, right? It continues to keep things like high pressure in place across the Northwest, which then continues to usher out drier and warmer conditions. So the big takeaway here is that at least through the fall for the West Coast, we are looking at temperatures to trend above the average. We'll keep a close eye on it. But Haley, I don't know if folks were looking forward to 100 degree days, 4 days in a row in LA.
0: Yeah, probably not. I mean, they move there for the best weather. Triple digits, mid-October. No, I guess it's early October. It'll be mid-October but before we know it. But yeah, at least we got cooler weather here along the East Coast.
1: I'll take it.
0: Yeah. Well, from pumpkin patches to corn mazes and hayrides, fall festivities are getting underway across the U.S. Coming up, our friends at Fox 5 Atlanta are giving us a peek at a local hotspot that's all the fall fun. That's when Fox Weather Now returns.
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7: You could psych the team out 20 below. 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
9: Anytime you have that amount of rain, you got to be able to run the ball.
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1: Welcome back into Fox Weather Now. The Sunshine State has been caught in this never-ending rinse cycle. And unfortunately, with Invest 92L, it looks like once this front moves out, got another concern for flash flooding coming in. Some areas could face up to 5 inches of rain by Thursday, which could break some October rainfall records. Showing you a camera out of Port St. Joe. They're just through the worst of this heavy rain band right now. Rain rates estimated to be just shy of about an inch per hour. In the thick of that band, we're looking at rainfall rates close to 2 inches per hour. In total, you can see what that equated to over in the Port St. Joe area, about 2.5 inches worth of rain. Flood alerts will extend throughout the rest of the day today from the PCB area all the way out towards Brunswick, Georgia, and Jacksonville, Florida. Not only is it the flood threat, we'll also see some stronger winds working into that tomorrow. But it's this stationary front, well, eventually becoming stationary. Right now, still a cold front. Right to the north of it, you're dry. You don't have to worry about anything. But if you are still riding that boundary, very heavy rain is going to stay the case. For the most part, instability is on the lower end of the scale, which is why we're not seeing too much lightning. But with heavy rain, it is equating to a low-end threat for flash flooding, level 1 out of 4. We have a couple of flash flood warnings. For the most part, the rain has cleared out. But I actually am pretty intrigued by this special marine warning for a couple of water spouts possible. The areas that look interesting to me are well off of the coast, so I'm not really concerned with an eventual tornado. Water spouts, if they come onto land, they do turn into tornadoes. They're usually very weak and short-lived, but these seem quite far away. Where you actually could see more persistent rain is near Decatur, Gadsden, Jackson, and Seminole counties in both Florida and Georgia, where it seems like this rain to the north is starting to wrap around a little bit. So that's a spot where we could get anywhere between 2 to 3 inches worth of rain in the next few hours. This is another line of storms that I found pretty interesting. Also, another special marine warning out towards the St. Augustine area. This looks like we are right on that convergent line of this front. And so we have enough instability from the warmer air that's surging north. It's creating this line of very heavy rain and even some thunderstorm activity. See a little bit of purple in the return, which that could highlight rainfall rates close to 3 inches per hour. So I'll be intrigued to see if maybe we get a flash flood warning in this part of Florida. This is near Gainesville, so the University of Florida there, or is it University of Florida? I think it is, right? One college is in Gainesville for sure. But that is going to be heading out towards the St. Augustine area. Well, Georgia is getting a taste of fall just in time for pumpkin patches, corn mazes, and other fall activities. Lingering rain will clear out today with cooler temperatures and drier air expected in the middle of this week. Joining us now is Fox 5 Atlanta meteorologist Alex Forbes. He's live at Uncle Shuck's Corn Maze and Pumpkin Patch in Dawsonville, Georgia. Alex, how does it feel out there? I know through Atlanta, the front's pushed in, maybe dealing with some lingering humidity, but for the most part, I mean, you're feeling like fall.
2: Yeah. I'm feeling better, but I tell you what, standing in the middle of corn certainly drives up the humidity. The sun is coming out. It was a pretty overcast day across metro Atlanta and North Georgia, but as expected, 3, 4, 5 p.m., we were going to see some breaks in the sunshine, and it's really tonight that we're going to get the first taste of real fall in the last couple of days, but in the next several mornings, even more so across metro Atlanta and North Georgia. So yeah, we're here at Uncle Shuck's. They're celebrating 25 years this year, and that is the design of the corn maze. You walk in, you have your different routes to choose from. You got your maze of knowledge over there. You got a bunch of different checkpoints that you can go down the different routes of. And this is certainly going to be a hot spot for a lot of people in metro Atlanta over the next couple of weeks. As some people are finishing up checkpoints 1 through 6. So there you go. They're making their way on to the next ones here in Dawsonville.
1: Alex, it looks like fun. Have you done the maze so far? Have you, did you get lost, or are you waiting to do it after your live shots are up?
2: I'm waiting to do it. To me, it's always like an evening thing. I actually grew up not too far away from here, so I've done this 1 or 2 times, and I think it's still a little warm to go out and get lost in the corn right now, so I'll be here through the evening, and maybe we'll go do it and check out some of the different views.
1: Yeah, that's fair. You know what? I don't want to be sweating, and to your point, again, the corn adds a little extra humidity there. Still some humid conditions lingering as that front still clears. Alex Forbes, meteorologist at Fox 5 Atlanta, thanks so much for joining us. And the powerhouse Pacific is showing really no signs of slowing down. We're once again looking off the southwestern coast of Mexico for what could be the EPAC's next named storm. We've got Kiana Lewis, who is back with us today, as we could have Tropical Storm Simon, which would make it the 21st named storm in the EPAC. Are we going to get to the reserves list? Honestly, Kiana, I say, let's do it. Push on the gas for the Pacific.
3: You're ready for it. You're ready to get into that to that reserve list. Listen, it's been an active season. You see two names up on the board right now. Rachel's another one that we have been watching really through the majority of last week into the weekend as well as through the start of this week. It is still hanging on strong as a Category 1 hurricane right now. It actually looks pretty impressive. You can see the eye of the storm there, too. 85-mile-per-hour winds off towards the west at 7 miles per hour. I think it is, at the most part, for most of this week, will be a fish storm. But you'll notice that as I bring up the cone, it wants to take more of, say, that north and back, say, easterly turn. So this could get pretty interesting by the weekend. Could we see another situation like Polo where some of that moisture gets pushed into the southwest as we head into, say, next week? We'll watch it closely, but that's all we have for, you know, Hurricane Rachel. Now, the next system that we're watching is Invest 92E, and it hasn't yet developed. We have that 90% chance over the next 7 days or so. Top winds right now are at 30 miles per hour, but this is the system that Haley mentioned could be the 21st named storm of the season. Simon is currently the name at this point in time on the list. It is originating right in some of the same areas, I should say, forming in the areas that we've seen some of our two more powerful storms so far this season, that being Polo and Rachel. So we'll see how this continues to kind of progress. Right now, most of the models do have this kind of consolidating south and west of, say, Mexico, and then it spreads out. So that's where that uncertainty comes into place by the time we head into about next week. Can't really pinpoint where this is going to go, who's going to get impacted aside from, say, Mexico. So we'll watch it closely. But what this does say is that, hey, if this is moving in that same kind of trajectory, moving to the north, we could see some of that moisture once again impact parts of the southwest. We saw it with Polo, potentially could see it with Rachel. Here's that huge dip in the jet stream that would have a lot of that moisture get pulled up into the four corner states again. So thinking of Arizona, back towards Colorado, New Mexico, those areas that saw a lot of that heavy rain, several flash flood emergencies about last week and the week prior, could see that again as we head into next week. We'll watch it closely. In the near term, this is what the rain forecast looks like for at least Mexico. And again, this is without it being named. So this is just a glimpse at what this could potentially bring. A lot of orange up on the map here from Acapulco on north. That could be about a half a foot of rain in most areas where we have that orange and that deep orange. It has been an active season. Haley said it. We may even tap into that reserve list at some point in time. 21 names already up on the board. Or 20 names getting into 21. But we started strong and we've continued with these storms to continue that strength. Meanwhile, in the Atlantic, it's been fairly quiet. We had a couple of named storms. No hurricanes as of just yet, and certainly no Category 3s or major hurricanes beyond that. So we'll watch it closely, but this is all a telltale of the El Nino, Haley. We knew this had that potential, right? We knew that this could be a big, you know, storm maker for those across the West, not so much for us in the East.
1: Yeah, I mean, I'm glad that the Atlantic is quiet. I can't fight two battles. That'd be a lot going on, but maybe this week we do with Invest 92L and then our storms ongoing in the Eastern Pacific. Kiana, thanks for that breakdown. As even without a tropical system, the Sunshine State is in for a heavy soaking. Gulf moisture feeding a multi-day flood threat across portions of North and Central Florida. Some locations could even see a month's worth of rain. We'll be looking into radar and getting you a look at what's in store for the rest of the week. Stay with us. More Fox Weather after the break.

0: Welcome back into Fox Weather Now. It's the bottom of the hour. I'm Haley Meyer. Thanks so much for joining us. We've got two different top stories. What's happening now, which is a cold front triggering a lot of very heavy rain across North Florida. But it's really the long range forecast of tracking Invest 92L that has all eyes on the Gulf of America. Potentially Isaias, the I-named storm, is up next. Could this be the one hurricane we get in the Atlantic Basin? Well, we'll have to wait and see. But to help us break some of that down, we'll be joined by National Hurricane Center's Jamie Rome coming up at the bottom of the hour, and then also Brian Norcross at 5 o'clock. So you don't want to miss that as we dive deeper into the exclusive tropical forecast analysis. But it's not just meteorologists here in New York City. We are also going to be using all of our assets across the country. And we have Jim Weber, meteorologist at Fox 13 Tampa Bay, who is joining us now talking about this invest and then also just the chance for rain with that cold front coming through. Jim, we'll start off with the now side of things and that cold front that's slicing south. It seems like Tampa through Orlando is where things are going to stall out, leading to more of a prolonged rain threat.
1: Yeah, this is only that time of the year where you watch these cold fronts. They work down over the state, and then they tend to hang out for several days. The twist on this one is we're combining this with a developing or potentially developing tropical system with Invest 92. So that is adding in a lot of extra moisture. It's also adding in a lot of anxiety among people, because when we get to this time of the year, we all know that the Gulf is that area that we watch very closely for that potential of tropical development. And we need the rain. It's just a little worrisome to say it's going to come from a potential tropical system.
0: And it's all the more worrisome when it's in the Gulf because you don't have much lead time. I think this is almost the best case scenario in terms of lead time for Florida. We wouldn't really be talking about impacts until the weekend. How prepped do you think Floridians are to handle maybe a landfall of a tropical storm or a hurricane? It's been quiet. Do you think you guys have let your guard down at all after the last two hurricane seasons, pretty much missing out?
1: No, I don't think people have let their guard down. After we had Helene and Milton a couple of years ago, everybody is really very well aware, just super focused on anything that happens in the Gulf. And so I think if people are going to be watching this very closely. It's important to remember we're not talking about a situation like Helene or Milton. This is going to be something that develops and or potentially develops. And it looks more likely that it would be somewhat of what we would call a messy system, just bringing a lot of rain and this rain that we could actually use, but at a certain point, even some well beneficial rain becomes too much of a good thing and becomes a problem. So that's what we're going to be watching as we go through the rest of the week heading into the weekend. But I think everybody's going to watch us extremely closely to see any kind of changes that we potentially have with this. But that's also the issue, that since it's in the Gulf, any changes that do happen, you have very little time to actually react to those since it's so close to you already.
0: For Tampa right now, I mean, how quickly can it flood? Let's say in the city versus maybe some of the suburbs, because we have heavy rain from this stalled front. Then you add on tropical rain after that from Invest 92L or whatever it eventually becomes. So that's a very prolonged period. And for the month of October, you guys typically start to get into your dry season. I mean, could we really be looking at a month's worth of rain for you guys?
1: Yeah, and in October, we typically only see a little over 2 inches of rain. So it doesn't take a lot to actually exceed what we would normally see for the month of October. Although, so far this year, we're running over 6 inches behind, and that's on top of really years of drought. So it would take quite a bit to start to flood things, but you do become, or you do get to that certain point where if the rain's coming down fast enough, with the drainage issues that you have in many cities, it does certainly become a threat that you start to see that localized flooding just purely because of the amount of rain coming down just can't be drained off quickly enough. If you switch that wind around more towards a southwesterly direction, which is certainly something that we could see with this, that really piles and pushes any water along the coastline, but it also, it doesn't allow the rain to really drain off into the bays and into the Gulf. And so that slows down that drainage. And so that can also cause significant flooding as well.
0: Well, the Tampa Bay area is one of the most vulnerable to storm surge in really almost the entire country in terms of city impacts. Yep. With this developing Invest 92L as it makes its approach, it's likely that the western side of this storm going to be sheared out, filled with a lot of dry air. But for Tampa, at least how things are trending right now, it would still put you guys on that eastern side, which could lead to some storm surge impacts for y'all.
1: Yeah, it puts us on that messy side, that wet side of the storm, giving us a lot of rain. And then with that west or southwesterly wind, that gives us more that potential of either the higher tides or a somewhat of a surge along the coastline. So all those are things that we have to watch very closely as we go through the next several days heading into the weekend. Even a weak system can cause us issues here in Florida. It doesn't have to be a blockbuster Helene or Milton to cause significant issues for us.
0: Do you guys have any fun events going on that you're maybe watching this weekend or throughout this week that might have to be moved indoors? Any fall fests, sporting events? What you got?
1: Well, obviously, we've got the Rays going on down here with the ALDS. So luckily, that's an indoor event at Tropicana Field. But everybody knows Tropicana Field, which was significantly damaged during Milton. They now have a new roof on it, but not that I expect any issues with the roof on it, but It brings back those memories when you're talking about here possibly another tropical system, at least getting in the neighborhood, and you've got events going on in a place like that.
0: Well, Jim, it's always a pleasure to get live and local and really understand some of the impacts and what you guys are tracking with Invest 92L and then also just this cold front soggy stretch for you ahead. Once again, that's Fox 13 Tampa Bay meteorologist Jim Weber.
1: Thank you.
0: And that wet week in Florida is taking aim at our final Fox Weather beach house of the season. Ian Oliver and Melanie Black might be dodging rain showers in Palm Beach for Wednesday's big event. It kicks off at noon Eastern. It'll go till 3. Precip impact is somewhat on the higher scale. It's going to be warm out there, too. So overall, going with a medium risk of weather impact. Not going to be too windy, but wind will be a concern further north along the Florida panhandle, likely in the Jacksonville area Tuesday and Wednesday. Wind, not that big of a deal. But Melanie and Ian, I mean, I'm here. It's not Ian giving you this forecast. So he's already making his way down to Florida. So he's finding a nice window to land, not dealing with too much travel headaches here. Looking at beach house time frame, 12, 1, 2. We're timing it right. After all, we are meteorologists. We know how to do this. But once you get later into the afternoon, probably beyond this 3 p.m. window, that's where you could start to see some of the stronger thunderstorms that'll begin to set up. Especially for South Florida, might be more on the scattered nature as opposed to persistent heavy rain. But I guarantee you they are planning for a backup plan in terms of keeping those cameras dry just in case come Wednesday. And rain or shine, they're still showing off Florida's luxurious oceanfront escape. So make sure to tune in for all of the action this Wednesday, October 7th. It all gets started at noon Eastern only on Fox Weather. And out west, a fast-moving wildfire in L.A. County has triggered mandatory evacuations. The Bouquet Fire in Angeles National Forest broke out Saturday evening and has already burned more than 1,000 acres. We have Fox Weather's Keanu Lewis here with us today as not only this wildfire threat, but the extreme heat that is holding on tight. I mean, it doesn't want to let go. We've had a record-breaking high of 103 degrees last Friday. We had triple digits through the weekend, and we could still be looking at 100 degrees for LAX today.
2: Yeah, I mean, I think we've had a couple observed temperatures already seeing that at LAX. We take you to San Diego, another area that's been a hot spot so far. Triple digits were in the forecast through the weekend. So here we go again, 38 million people that are under some type of alert. Really, the country has been dealing with a lot of that warmth that hasn't been in place, but the West Coast has just been off the charts. California, for example, I talked about all the folks under these alerts that are in place. We have heat advisories stretching from about Sacramento down through about Bakersfield. And then south of there, we get into the extreme heat warnings with that brighter shading of pink. So that's where we're seeing those triple digit temperatures. That's where we have been seeing them really since the latter half of last week. So through the weekend, it certainly has been hot. 102 in downtown LA right now, 95 in San Diego, 96 up towards Bakersfield. And then as we head a little farther north, you'll notice that the Bay Area is the only place that it's a bit cooler, 74 degrees. And even in my opinion, just visiting San Francisco, that's still a bit warm for this time of the year. It's October, and a lot of folks are like, okay, we're done with summer. Not just yet. Summer's not done with you. West Coast. But as we kind of look deeper into the latter half of, you know, today, here's those temperatures that are kind of topping out in the 90s and triple digits. Yesterday, we saw a lot of triple digits up across the board from San Diego through downtown L.A., inland across parts of the desert areas, Palm Springs, for example, also 102 degrees. This is what Haley was alluding to. Triple digits since Friday, October 2nd. That was a look at that heat wave that we had kind of take shape. Last time we saw 4 days with 100 degrees or more was back in April of 1989. So again, that was April, getting into a lot of the spring and summer months. Now we're well beyond that, October, and we're seeing these hot temperatures kind of lingering here too. Where does that put us in terms of this list? This is a look at the top 10 warmest October days. Well, for one, October 3rd, we had 104. So now we're sitting at number four on that list. There was two other days that we also watched kind of get placed on this list too. For the 8th and the 10th, we also saw a lot of those big warm temperatures kind of placed on that 100 plus degree list there too. We continue this trend through at least this week. All of those alerts that are talked about, they're going to be in place until about Friday. Tomorrow, we do have triple digits in the valleys from San Francisco down through Bakersfield, 99 for downtown LA, 93 for San Diego. So that is still several degrees, about 15 degrees above the average. Thursday's no different. And as we get into about Friday, that's where we start to see things return back to normal. Notice here for downtown LA, we see 90s all across the board up until about Friday, 86 in place for Saturday as of right now for the forecast. That's a bit closer to the average of 80, but still not yet hitting it on the bullseye. So we're still several degrees above average, Haley, even as we round out, you know, this week. To be quite frank, most of the month of October is actually going to be trending above average across the West Coast.
0: I'm thankful for my below average temperatures, at least this week, because I just can't imagine triple digits in October.
2: No, I would be miserable.
0: I know. I moved away from Texas and Mississippi for a reason, and the weather here in the Northeast is that reason. Kiana, thanks so much for that update on the West Coast. But it has truly been a historically quiet Atlantic hurricane season. Tropical trouble, though, is now brewing closer to home. We're tracking newly designated Invest 92L in the Southern Gulf. The odds of development increasing and drenching rain is likely for the Gulf Coast later this week. Coming up, we're getting some of the latest updates from National Hurricane Center Deputy Director Jamie Rome. Stick around. That's when Fox Weather Now returns.
3: Hey, I'm Fox Weather's Ian Oliver, and today we're talking about the infamous I-name storms. The list of hurricane names follows the alphabet, with the ninth storm being an I-name. And those I-names have developed quite the reputation, becoming some of the most devastating storms, including Ivan in 2004, Ike in 2008, Irma in 2017, Ida in 2021, and Ian in 2022. It isn't necessarily coincidence. The ninth storm of the season typically happens right in the heart of it, August and September, when sea surface temperatures are at their warmest and atmospheric conditions are most favorable. Fox Weather, for all seasons.

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1: Welcome back into Fox Weather Now. Florida, they just can't catch a break this week. Another wet week ahead. Tropical downpours are already drenching the Sunshine State, and we could see as much as a month's worth of rain falling in just 7 days. Now, keep it into perspective, a spot like Tampa, we were just talking to Fox 13 Tampa Jim Weber. He said that they only get about 2 inches of rain. That's their monthly average. But we'll see that and a whole lot more throughout the next couple of weeks. Bringing you to a couple of live cameras. This is over in Tallahassee, Florida, where got Florida A&M University temperature 76 degrees outside. So a little bit cooler than normal for Florida standards. Rainfall rates about a half an inch per hour. In total, that rain is anywhere between about a quarter to half an inch worth of rain so far. But they're just on the fringes of a bigger rain band coming in, which has shown the propensity to produce rainfall rates close to 3 inches. Flood watch is in effect pretty much for the entirety of North Florida and southern Georgia. It's this cold front that's slowly going to be pushing south, losing steam, and then stalling out. But right along that boundary is where you can see all of that heavy rain extending as far north as southern North Carolina to as far south as the very southern flank of Texas. So South Texas that actually had some worries over the weekend, level 3 out of 4 for flash flooding. Today, they had a low-end risk for floods. However, because that front has since moved a little bit, we're leaving South Texas out of it. Where we have a couple of our flash flood warnings is still along the Florida panhandle. The peninsula not quite yet getting juiced up by this front. That'll change, though, throughout the next couple of days. Not only is it flash flood warnings, but we also have a special marine warning with the chance of a few mini spinnies, is what the National Weather Service out of Tallahassee likes to call it. But essentially, that just means a few water spouts are possible. Not seeing really any clear indication that any of those areas of rotation, small embedded vortices, are close to the coastline. It's well off of shore, so good news in that regard. But one flash flood warning has been flanking Florida and Georgia. And given this mid-lower level area of low pressure, very weak, but it seems as though this spot could still see some perpetual rainfall. Decatur, Gadsden, Jackson, and Seminole counties in both Florida and Georgia are under that flash flood warning till at least 5:30 p.m. Central. But we've got a couple more flash flood warnings where that came from, also including a sliver of Interstate 10. So maybe any commuters traveling to and from Tallahassee, the state's capital, you'll run into some slippery roads. Where that one flash flood warning is at, the estimate is anywhere between 3 to 5 inches, and it looks like there might be a little dot of red in there, which would be 5 to 8 inches worth of rain and still more underway. This is that band of rain that is producing 3-inch-per-hour rates. It's very hard to find, but there's a couple of isolated spots where you see the deeper red returns. That's showing very heavy rain. Where it's green, probably just some spitting rain at times. And then I'm also tracking this one line of storms, a little bit convective there, a couple dabs of lightning that's moving towards St. Augustine, special marine warning off the east coast of Florida there as well. And all eyes are on the southern Gulf tonight. Invest 92L is now up to a high chance of tropical development. A tropical depression could form during the second half of the work week, with the potential to bring heavy rain and flooding to the Gulf Coast this weekend. Joining us now to help break down what's ahead is Jamie Rome, the Deputy Director of the National Hurricane Center. Jamie, we're always so lucky to have you on. At this stage, we are, you know, multiple days removed from this, but after a fairly lackluster hurricane season, what should folks be maybe prepping for along the Gulf Coast?
2: You know, if I were a resident of the northern or northeastern Gulf Coast, I would be looking at my hurricane supplies. I mean, let's be realistic. A lot of people probably procrastinated this year in terms of preparedness. And if you're one of those folks, now's a good time to go ahead and finish up your hurricane readiness, because regardless of whether this system forms into a named system or not, it is going to spread really heavy rainfall and potential flooding over portions of the Northeast Gulf Coast later this week.
1: And Jamie, realistically, what are the chances this has of becoming a hurricane? Because we haven't had one in over 330 or so days. This is really the best chance that we have, and maybe the last run at tropical development in the Atlantic this season.
2: Yeah, I mean, we have this in the high category of formation, and that's generally reserved for a disturbance that we think has a greater than 60% chance of developing into a tropical depression or tropical storm. In this case, the chances of development over the next week is 80%. So 4 out of 5 times a system like this in this situation would in fact go on to develop to a tropical depression or tropical storm. But regardless of that, I would say the potential for rainfall, heavy rainfall and flooding along the path of this eventual disturbance is even higher than that, potentially, you know, 90 or 100% later in the week and over the weekend.
1: And the rainy conditions right now from this front, not making it any easier. You're already looking at the antecedent wet conditions. You add on additional tropical moisture, you don't get much of a break. So, yes, that flash flood threat is something that, even given the level of uncertainty we may have at this point in time with the forecast for MVEST 92L, that's the one thing with certain we can say, that heavy rain is going to be a problem. But the setup for this is interesting moving forward. The jet dynamics are going to play a key role, both positively and also negatively, in that formation. Can you dive a little bit deeper into that?
2: Well, you kind of alluded to it with the discussion of the cold front. It's kind of a cold front sort of draped in here. So everything north of that is unfavorable for a system to develop, and everything south of that is more favorable, generally speaking. And so the system is going to kind of ride along that boundary between unfavorable and favorable conditions. And that's why you see some of the models, the prediction models, are a little bit spread apart in terms of what they think the eventual outcome of this particular system will be. But that's also why we're so confident that the heavy rains are going to be there, because all of this tropical moisture you see in satellite image is going to ride right along that boundary. In many cases, it's already raining. So high confidence in a heavy rain event. It remains to be seen with this sort of scenario that I unpacked for you, just how strong of development the system could undergo over the next several days.
1: So what exactly are you and your team looking at that are key signals that will determine eventually where the system moves, given the uncertainty we have right now?
2: So the timing is a really big factor. And if you've been paying attention, the timing was a little bit quicker today in the models. That quickness is changes the environment that the system could ultimately be moving through. If that speed, that forward speed materializes, it'd be in a slightly more favorable area of development. And that's sort of why you saw us ramp up the forecast and messaging today. If that forward speed, if it sort of comes out of this area quicker, it'll have a little bit better chance of developing possibly a little bit stronger of a system. If it's a little bit more sluggish and sort of languishes down here a little longer, that's going to tend to inhibit it from developing as robust if this system sort of ejects out of here really quickly.
1: It's the Gulf of America, relatively untouched so far this hurricane season. So we've got a lot of warm water to work with. So this is the storm to watch moving forward. Jamie Rome, National Hurricane Center Deputy Director, thanks so much for joining us and sharing some of the insight behind y'all's decision making today.
2: Thank you.
1: And what a picture-perfect scene out of New Hampshire. Fall leaves changing colors here in the Northeast. Across the East, though, the temperatures are tumbling as well, bringing in some cooler air. Kiana, I mean, this is quintessential fall.
3: Gorgeous.
1: Getting me excited, right?
3: It gets me so excited. I mean, this is my favorite season. So to have, like, the fall leaves kind of changing and then also the temperatures dropping a little bit, chef's kiss, I'll take it. When we look at this week, we do have a couple of pockets here that are getting near peak or even past peak. The Rockies are one of those places where if you want to head out there, you got to get there this week and next week, because now we're getting past peak. So a lot of those leaves are going to start to fall off the trees. Northeast hasn't yet tapped into that energy. We do have a little bit of some peak and yellow up there getting into the widespread category for as far south as, say, New York City. But nonetheless, we should start to see those major changes coming into place over the next couple of weeks. Temperatures are going to play a huge role in that change. For one, we have this big temperature drop this morning. If you stepped out the door, we had some morning lows in some areas that were in the 40s and even upper 30s in places. We do have, again, this more, say, big dip in the jet, so that's going to allow for some cooler Canadian air to kind of push into some of these southern communities. You look at Philly down towards New York. This is the temperatures this morning in the 50s, 40s, even farther upstate in New York. In those areas where we did have the 40s and even upper 30s, there's a couple of alerts that will also be in place for tomorrow, a couple of freeze alerts for parts of Pennsylvania, and a couple of frost advisories stretching all the way down into West Virginia there. So that indicates that we're at the end of that growing season now. We're going to start shifting gears. Tomorrow we get into the temperatures that are going to be relatively cool too. Today, not too bad. I'll take week. It's 67 in New York, 74 in D.C. Out towards, say, the Midwest, 67 in Chicago, 60 up into Buffalo, too. As we get into tomorrow, as I mentioned, it's going to be a bit more cooler. So, again, we'll have those alerts that are in place. Just heed to them. May have some frost on your car if you're in any of those areas that are in the 30s. Tomorrow's another really cool day, actually much cooler than today. 61 in New York, 65 in D.C., 61 up into Boston, and 50s back towards Buffalo. So grab your hoodies, grab your sweaters. Haley, I think it's time. I'm ready for it. I've been waiting all summer.
1: I know. I switched over my closet because as a New Yorker, you have to do that.
3: Yes.
1: Your closets are so small. So I'm fall ready. Baking cookies and having apple cider coming up. Well, that'll do it for this hour of Fox Weather Now. Don't forget to download the Fox Weather app to stay up to date with the latest forecast. More Fox Weather coming up right after the break.
4: I'm Brian Norcross with the Hurricane HQ Minute on what the numbers in a storm surge forecast actually mean.
5: More than 2 days before Hurricane Helene impacted Florida, the National Hurricane Center issued a detailed storm surge forecast.
4: Around Tampa Bay, they called for the possibility of 5 to 8 feet of storm surge. But 5 to 8 feet above what? We all know that the water level in the Gulf goes up and down with the tides. Well, it's the high tide line that's important in understanding the storm surge forecast.
5: 5 to 8 feet means up to 8 feet above the high tide line, somewhere where that 5 to 8 feet is forecast. Not everybody is going to get that much water, but that's what everybody has to be ready for.
6: This Hurricane HQ Minute is...

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1: Right now on Fox Weather, tropical trouble is shifting closer to home as Invest 92L could drench parts of the Gulf Coast. The odds are growing that this could turn into a tropical storm or even a hurricane this week. And it's going to be a wet week across the Gulf Coast as the system churns through the open waters. Florida already dealing with a tropical downpour all week long, and Invest 92L could make things even worse. That's all right now on Fox Weather Now. Good afternoon, and thank you for watching Fox Weather. Right now, it's 5 o'clock in the east, 2 in the west. I'm Haley Meyer here for Ian Oliver, and this is Fox Weather Now. Florida already dealing with a healthy soaking of rain from this cold front trudging south will eventually stall out and lead to a prolonged period of sloppy conditions. But then all eyes turn to Invest 92L. It was designated as an invest at about 1 p.m. Eastern time. But the big question is, what is Invest 92L going to become? Could it be a tropical storm? Could it be a hurricane? Well, we've got some great guests helping us to break that down. Coming up later on in the show, National Hurricane Center's Jamie Rome. And coming up right now, we have Fox Weather Hurricane Specialist Brian Norcross. So let's toss things over to Brian as he kind of takes a look under the hood of what is in store for Invest 92L. A little bit of an interesting setup with the jet stream dynamic. Seems like this will be a somewhat sloppy looking storm overall, even if it can become a tropical storm or a hurricane. Brian, what is your thought, especially with this becoming an invest? Seems like it all happens so fast.
2: Well, yeah, that's what happens in the Gulf of Mexico in October. This part of the Gulf of Mexico down here with this curved coastline, if we get a disturbance in there, like a low pressure area, it wants to spin up. The coastline actually helps that happen. And this is a very, very typical kind of October situation with a very complicated weather pattern because we're starting to get northern effects. You know, it's transitioning to wintry kinds of things going on. And then the El Nino on top of that with the tropical situation to the south. So this is the invest that Haley was talking about, 92L. You see they're estimating at the Hurricane Center up to 30-mile-an-hour winds, so there's not much wind with this. They have the development chances the next 2 days of 60% and then 80%. We're not seeing any sign of it right now. It's a very disorganized system. I'm having a hard time actually finding the winds that are of any significance. And this is the area where that is most likely to develop in. So as it kind of moves in this general direction slowly, this is when it has the opportunity here, especially over the next couple of days. And it gets kind of complicated when we get past there. So here we are on the satellite, and this is the visible high-resolution satellite. We can clearly see on this side, see these kind of, not these wispy clouds here. Those are the higher clouds. But underneath of that, you can see the clouds kind of coming down like this. That's kind of behind a front up there pushing down over Mexico. Now, earlier we could see some of the low clouds going up this way. I'm not seeing that anymore, and the winds out there were getting very, very light. We can look and see what the observations are right now, and you see you have a 7-mile-an-hour wind. At least it's coming from the right direction. Earlier, it was coming from the north, but that might have been related to a local thunderstorm. And here you see the winds over here basically coming in like this. So general broad low pressure in here. You can see the model kind of analyzes a general area of low pressure down there. So nothing at all organized right now. Now here on the water vapor, so now we're looking higher in the atmosphere and we can see the way the wind is flowing. And if you look over the Gulf here, you can kind of see a circulation like this. So in the middle of that kind of an upper level high pressure system, you don't have hostile winds. That's kind of a safe spot for tropical systems. So if that upper high and this low get aligned, then it will have a chance to organize. And the thinking has been that in this area, it's going to have that opportunity. So you're going to get a little line, right? But there's only a pocket there because we can also see, look at how strong the winds are just to the north. That's that El Nino jet stream that's coming across the south. So everything isn't just, if it moves just the right spot at just the right time, it does have a chance of becoming Tropical Storm Isaias. I think the odds of it being a hurricane and bothering any land areas are very, very low because of this strong jet stream. If it did intensify, it would probably weaken again if it moved near the coast, and it's not even clear it's going to get to the coast. So here, let me show you what the model is saying. Now, this is the European model. This is just one idea. So here it is now, and here's the front. The jet stream, remember, is kind of screaming over top of that front, not pushing it one way or the other. It's been stationary. Tremendous rain in the Florida Panhandle associated with that. You can kind of make out a low-pressure system spinning right in there. But anyway, there's a lot of tropical moisture, and there's more to come north. So here we are today. Watch the clock up here in the upper left. Now, watch as we go forward a couple of days, and it doesn't move very much, according to the European model. The front sinks south, so that's because such that there is steering, it's kind of coming in this way, so it's kind of pushing things south, and that pushes the heavy rain across Florida. Looks like less in South Florida, depending on where that front ends up. Mostly Lake Okeechobee north for intense rainfall, and this thing is sitting out here, and maybe it's finding a little more conducive atmosphere on Thursday. You see it's got a little more kind of round circulation to it. All right, so let's go forward in time. Now we're going to go to Friday, and everything starts to lift north because a dip comes into the jet stream over Texas here, and that's going to kind of provide this lifting, and so it lifts all this moisture to the north, back over North Florida, and then we'll see what condition this is in at that time. According to the European model, indeed, the center of low pressure lifts north, but it's this elongated thing, not really at all organized. The biggest thing that comes with this is all this moisture lifting north into the southeast along with the front. It's not so much about whatever the low pressure is. It's more about the extreme tropical moisture being pushed north. Now, this is just one possibility. You'll see a bunch more here in just a moment. But I just want to emphasize that across, this is on Saturday now. That last location was Saturday. The jet stream is just screaming across here. So anything that gets near the Gulf Coast is likely to weaken if it ever strengthens in the first place. But the environment across the northern Gulf is hostile to any kind of strong storm and expected to stay that way. So here are the models as of the latest run. And you see there are kind of two groups. Look, a bunch of Google models up here and not too many of the other ones. And then down here, a bunch of the other ones. Even by Saturday, it doesn't get out of the southern Gulf. So it would not at all surprise me if this just kind of goes into the Gulf and eventually just kind of dies out or weakens in some fashion. It also wouldn't surprise me if some version of it gets pulled to the north, but the biggest consequence of it is the moisture that's going to stream north with the system. So just put a big question mark on it. Bottom line is, from New Orleans all the way to the peninsula of Florida, everybody just need to stay tuned here and let's just see what develops here. But nothing is going to develop quickly. Like over the next couple of days, we'll still be looking at this thing on Thursday, I think. All right, in the Pacific, the interesting thing here is we have this hurricane, Rachel. It's kind of holding its own, Category 1. And this system is expected to be a Simon, forecast to be Simon, and move offshore of the Mexican coast until Saturday. And in Southern California, if you haven't heard, it's a blistering heat wave going on there. Well, the whole pattern is going to shift, and we get this big dip in the jet stream coming, ending the heat wave here. This is by Sunday now, ending the heat wave in Southern California, but diverting Simon somewhere into the Mexican coast. And by the way, probably bringing some part of Rachel into northern Mexico with moisture into Southern California from that. So it's going to be a whole 180 in the Southland of California, and maybe two hurricanes in some fashion, or tropical storms or something coming into Mexico as we get toward the weekend. So this pattern shift is on. It's kind of a winter-timey El Nino kind of pattern coming up here, Haley, for the western part of the U.S., and maybe it's a wintertime pattern for everywhere.

0: Last chance, you think?
1: Well, it could be, although the thing is that the southern Gulf of Mexico is all below that belt where normally the El Nino hostile winds are, and it's still going to be plenty warm, and all these mechanisms that are producing this thing are still going to be around. So I'm not going to rule it out, but it really has a narrow area, southern Gulf, South Florida, Bahamas, where it's not affected by that jet stream across the southern U.S. or across the Caribbean, which is a normal El Nino effect, especially with a strong El Nino. So we still have the small windows, but they are small and closing. So it is possible that this will be the last event of this season. Just no way to tell for 100%.
0: It's really been incredible to see the dichotomy of the Eastern Pacific off to the races throughout, really, from the second that the race started, and then the Atlantic, I mean, breaking records for how historically quiet. But you've still been busy, Brian, with plenty of storms keeping you company in the CPAC and in the EPAC. Once again, that's Fox Weather Hurricane Specialist Brian Norcross. Brian, thank you as always.
1: Okay.
0: And fall foliage is starting to come alive as we enter the first full week of October. Visitors travel to areas like upstate New York to take in the bright and beautiful sights of autumn. But it may not last forever. Coming up, we're digging into why the region's fall colors could be changing in the future. That's when Fox Weather Now returns.

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1: Welcome back into Fox Weather Now. The Sunshine State is stuck under this never-ending rinse cycle. Some areas could face up to 5 inches of rain by Thursday, smashing some October rainfall records. October is the start of the drier season for Florida, but it's clearly not going to be dry over the next couple of weeks. You look at Tallahassee, Florida.

0: We've got Florida A&M University is a little bit cooler than normal due to the excess cloud cover as this front continues to trudge on to the south. Rainfall rates at some points are on the heavier end, could be approaching close to 3 inches per hour in some isolated spots. But where we're looking into the future, where we could still see some issues, is for parts of southern Georgia and then even heading into North Florida, but further towards the East Coast. Jacksonville, Florida is a spot that needs to be on alert not only for the heavy rain event that's ensuing, but also for the threat of some stronger winds that'll start to kick in come tomorrow. Anywhere between 30 to upwards of 45 miles per hour could cause some issues for coastal erosion. As far as the radar goes, you can actually see exactly where this boundary is. Anything north of that boundary, you're dry. You're not experiencing anything. It's probably feeling like a nice, beautiful fall day for you. But if you're right along that front, you have this convergence of a good deal of moisture. Some of the moisture is upwards of the 99th percentile, so very humid air mass in place. Where our flash flood warnings are at right now is getting into the Big Bend region, not quite there, kind of in the Port St. Joe location, just away from PCB. It's this stretch of thunderstorms that has been able to produce those intense rainfall rates and also provide the chance for maybe a few isolated water spouts. The good news is some of those smaller embedded rotations and those vortices are further away from shore, so I'm not anticipating if we do see a water spout that it would move on to land and become any issues for a tornado. But just to see that there are some mini spinnies, as the National Weather Service out of Tallahassee likes to call them, it is just one interesting piece of that forecast. The Chattahoochee area as well, riding that Florida-Georgia line, is where the flash flood threat could be a little bit more persistent. These particular flash flood warnings last until 5:30 p.m. Central. Well, upstate New York's fall foliage attracts thousands of leaf peepers every year. I would say myself included, but I haven't had the chance to get up there. But I think in the next couple of weeks, I will be making my way up there to look at the deep, brilliant oranges, golds, reds overtaking the trees, leading to such spectacular views. Yet the familiar look of autumn may not be around forever. That's as many signs are pointing to changes to these northeastern trees in the future. It's very different between the East Coast and the colors there versus the West Coast. A lot of deep, rich yellows for parts of the Rockies. So many different things as we kind of dive deeper into fall spooky season around the corner. If you look at this week, maybe you're getting excited. We are in some cases past peak. That's for some of the higher elevations of the Green and White Mountains. And believe it or not, we even could see a couple of snowflakes for Mount Washington heading into this evening. As that cold front came through, we had temperatures dropping that are going to, you know, give us that nice, beautiful taste of fall. So it's the perfect time to go out and enjoy that high pressure, going to relieve us of the rain that's been plaguing us each and every weekend. So where the color is going to really start to come into more of a focus is heading into New York City. I know I'm excited for Central Park to start turning colors, but there's so much more that goes into this. So let's go ahead and bring in Dr. Donald Leopold, distinguished teaching professor at SUNY College of Environmental Science and Forestry. He's been studying the color changes for the past 40 years. Don, we are nearing the peak of fall foliage. How do you think this year specifically is going to compare to some of the previous years we've seen?
1: Well, so where the fall color has already played out, like in Vermont and higher elevations in the Adirondacks, it has been really an outstanding year. And elsewhere in New York, because we haven't had any extreme droughts or any other really extreme weather events, so far it looks like this could be one of our best years in a long many years.
0: And that gets me so excited, and I'm sure it gets a lot of people ready to book the tickets to the Northeast. But what is it about the Northeast that makes these colors so beautiful, the types of trees? I think it's, what, maple trees that give you that bright, brilliant red?
1: Yeah, so there are about 150 maple trees in the world, but there are two in New York, which are probably the prettiest of all, and they're in great numbers. So sugar maple, our state tree, and red maple are just absolutely spectacular each fall. And although other maples are in the state and elsewhere in the country, they just don't have the reds and the oranges and the yellows that really make a huge impact on the fall colors every year.
0: And you've been studying this for 40 years. Incredible. You've got to have so much knowledge. What have you learned over those past years studying the behavior of color change, especially in New York State?
1: Well, I think anywhere you go, I think the surprising thing is that the colors are not consistent from year to year because so many conditions can affect the fall colors during the growing season. And you have to have really good growing conditions, no severe, you know, too much rain, too little rain, no major insect disease problems on all these trees. And so sometimes all those conditions aren't in place, but they are this year. Everything looks great. And now it's the next 2 to 3 weeks. And whether we get any big storm events, wind events that can take those leaves off a week or two earlier than they should be.
0: Right, right. It's yes, the weather leading into the colors that can help dictate how bright they are, but also the weather at peak foliage leaf peeping season, it can blow those leaves off earlier and kind of reduce our time to go see it in full effect. You said that this year is going to be spectacular, but do you have any concerns about the future of fall foliage, maybe more consistent issues that could arise?
1: Well, there, you know, the short-term concerns are, and it wasn't that many years ago that white ash was a big part of our fall color process. But white ash about 15, 20 years ago started to get wiped out in the northeastern United States by an insect that came from Ontario, it actually came from China to the United States, and has wiped out many million billions of white ash trees. And white ash has that unusual purple-red color that is really unique. So that can happen in the short term, just some insect or disease issue we're not anticipating. And then longer term, of course, you know, if climate, as it changes, some species are going to move around the landscape very slowly. And so some species that we have now might be in less abundance in the future.
0: So you're saying with this year being so beautiful, maybe some concerns moving forward. Everybody should go out and experience the fall foliage this year. Don Leopold, Distinguished Teaching Professor at SUNY College of Environmental Science and Forestry, thank you.
1: Thank you very much.
0: Well, let's head out west, where mandatory evacuations are underway in Los Angeles County as the fast-moving Bouquet Fire rips through the Angeles National Forest, sparking Saturday evening. The blaze quickly exploded to over 1,000 acres, putting local crews on high alert. Keanu Lewis here with us today as this extreme heat is gripping the west. I mean, you imagine being a firefighter, yeah. You have all that gear, and the temperatures are exceptionally warm. I mean, the West Coast, especially coastal communities, they're known for the most beautiful weather across the country.
2: And that has not been the case. I mean, unless you love these temperatures, then it has been fine. But to your point, if you're out there fighting a fire, it has been relentless. We have temperatures that are in the 90s right now at LAX. It feels like 89. There's a southwest wind pushing through there. But it is all of this high pressure that we've been watching at this point in time. It's moving in, and it has been moving in since last week. So this continues through this week. All of that orange that you see up across the board, 5 to 10 to 15 degrees above average. So we're in late October here. A lot of folks probably have already started to kind of switch over a lot of their clothing. They're getting ready for the fall out west. That has not been the case. We had a lot of hot records that were broken this weekend. Temperatures, as I mentioned, are up to about 20 degrees above average in many areas. This was just yesterday. So ending out the weekend here, downtown LA was at 102. LAX was at 102 as well. Santa Barbara up a little farther north in the 90s. Farther south, we continue with the triple digit trend from Oceanside down to San Diego. And then, of course, as you head inland, 29 Palms out towards Palm Springs, that's a little bit more of a desert area. So we are expecting to see temperatures warm there. But in the triple digits has kept it hot. Tomorrow's going to be another day where we continue with the trend. A lot of places are going to be, and this is for the entirety of the West Coast. Anywhere that's under that dome of high pressure is trending above average. We are going to see a lot of places in the 80s, upper 70s, even mid 80s to near 90. This is a look at the potential records that could be broken tomorrow from Nevada to Idaho to Oregon to Colorado, even that far inland. We're watching temperatures to either tie or break out old records. And a lot of these records are nearly 30, you know, year old records. So we're definitely looking at something that's a little bit outstanding. Thursday is going to be another day where we start to see a downward trend, but still several degrees above the average. And then Friday, I think, is going to be the last day. Notice that we cool things down the farther north, Seattle, back into the 60s for the West Coast, San Francisco in the 60s there too. And then as you head a little bit farther south, we're still in the 90s for areas like Las Vegas. But the thing here is that if you're thinking about heading out west, or maybe you live out west and you're like, when does this end, Kiana? I need to know. We're going to continue this trend through at least mid-October. We look at the temperature outlook through at least October 15th, so the middle of the month. Anywhere in that orange is likely to see above average or well above average temperatures. So this trend of a high pressure kind of sitting over you, this dome of high pressure, is going to likely be on par at least in the middle of the month. It is expected. Remember El Nino? We've been talking extensively about it here at Fox Weather. It plays a role in this, right? It continues to keep things like high pressure in place across the Northwest, which then continues to usher out drier and warmer conditions. So the big takeaway here is that at least through the fall for the West Coast, we are looking at temperatures to trend above the average. We'll keep a close eye on it. But Haley, I don't know if folks were looking forward to 100 degree days, 4 days in a row in LA.
0: Yeah, probably not. I mean, they move there for the best weather. Triple digits, mid-October. I guess it's early October. It'll be mid-October but before we know it. But yeah, at least we got cooler weather here along the East Coast.
2: I'll take it.
0: And it's a wet week unfolding across the Sunshine State. Gulf tropical moisture feeding a multi-day flood threat across portions of North and Central Florida. Some spots could even see a month's worth of rain. We're driving into radar and getting you a look at what's in store for the rest of the week. Stay with us. More Fox Weather after the break.

0: Welcome back into Fox Weather Now. It's the bottom of the hour. I'm Haley Meyer. We've got two big stories on our radar, but both of them involving the Gulf of America. We have a cold front that's trudging south and creating a wet forecast through about midweek. And then once we get into the latter part of the week, all eyes then start to turn to Invest 92L, given a high-end chance of development into at least a tropical depression. Still, a high degree of uncertainty on what the main impacts could be. To help break us, to help break that down, we'll be joined by National Hurricane Center's Jamie Rome. And at the top of this hour, we just spoke with Brian Norcross on his thoughts regarding 92L. The Atlantic hurricane season, though, has been off to a historically quiet start so far. But I think the main messaging here is we can't drop our guard, especially when it comes to the Gulf. Things developed quickly over the weekend. There was a 20% chance of development for this area, and now we're looking at Invest 92L. It happens in the blink of an eye, and a lot of it coming from the very warm, untouched, for the most part, waters of the Gulf. And so that's one thing working in favor of Invest 92L, but what maybe is going to be hindering it is some wind shear. But it's this dip in the jet stream that's going to be playing a few different factors in the eventual evolution of 92L. For right now, what's actually helping this storm get a broad area of circulation is the fact that it's bumping up against land. So some of the mountainous terrain, it's helping to redirect that wind flow and creating the low. If you look at this storm, at least on enhanced satellite, still somewhat disorganized. But what really is going to be the main story is this jet stream that's right now sitting well to the north, really hugging the southeast coast. That jet stream is going to be dipping further south, allowing for the storm to eventually get roped in and carried north to parts of maybe Florida, into Mississippi, Alabama, and Louisiana. So for at least the short term, what we're seeing in Florida is all due to this cold front, but it's the tail end of this front that's going to see some interaction with our area of low pressure. Anything north of that front, you're not going to get much. Anything south of the front is where you still have a lot of very heavy rain and a lot of moisture that's in the forecast. So a soggy extended future here as Invest 92L begins to consolidate. I think the best chance of this becoming a tropical storm, that would be likely about Wednesday, Thursday timeframe. And then there's a good deal of discrepancies within what the models believe is going to be the eventual end destination. But keep in mind, without a surface area of low pressure, we really don't know what the end result's going to be. The models have a hard time doing that. So the good news is we're actually going to be hanging out with the hurricane hunters. We'll be watching some of their flights and their data collection. They're doing upper level data collection. This is the Gulf Stream. It's departing out of Lakeland, Florida, and its main mission is to fly along the higher end of this. So it's going to be looking deeper into what the jet stream dynamics are, what the drier air could be. They'll take off tomorrow at 1:30 p.m. So by our showtime, we'll have some valuable information, not only for myself to be able to convey that to you, but also for the models to better understand what's going on. The likely solution with this invest is that the western edge of this is going to be very sheared out and filled with dry air. So more of a lopsided storm. If it does get up to tropical storm or maybe hurricane strength, that is the more outlying solution if it does get up to a hurricane, but not totally ruling it out at this point. It would not look like our quintessential classic hurricane like we're seeing in the eastern Pacific. The eastern side going to be very lopsided and filled with a lot of heavy rain. So here's how that jet stream begins to dip and where that X marks the spot starts to flow further north with it. What's interesting, though, about this jet stream is that it could also help with the upper-level diffluence, almost ventilating the storm, moving out some of the massive thunderstorms and allowing for additional convection. So if this invest can form into a tropical storm a little bit quicker, it'll have a better chance to have more of a positive interaction for increased strength with this jet. But if it's still fairly weak, that jet stream is going to completely shear it out, but nonetheless just carry all of that moisture into the southeast coast. So I think really the moral of the story here is at least prep for a heavy flash flood threat. Right now, the signal is for anywhere between 4 to maybe upwards of 5 inches worth of rain. Already with the extended outlook putting out by the WPC, we are looking at a level 2 out of 4 for flash flooding Friday and into Saturday. So very high confidence in this small piece of this puzzle. When we speak to Jamie Rome, we'll be kind of talking a little bit more about this as well. This is the one thing we can almost guarantee, but the strength of the storm and what that could mean for surge, for wind, and all the other, you know, things when it comes to a landfalling storm, still has yet to be seen. Got 23% of hurricane season remaining, and usually it's this time of year we start to watch more of these homegrown systems. So it's not over till it's over, and the official end date is the very end of November. So moving from the Bay of Campeche, let's head things up to the Northern Gulf, where in Gainesville, Florida, we're dealing with some heavy rain. Temperatures are on the more comfortable side of things. This intense cloud cover over the last, 24 hours or so has limited some of that daytime heating and therefore instability. So for the most part, a lot of our storms are not going to be dealing with a lot of lightning, likely not going to see any severe thunderstorm warnings out of this. But there is enough to create very efficient rainfall rates upwards of 3 inches per hour in some of the heavier bands. You can see in that camera over in St. Augustine, looks like there's some flooding a little bit along that turn where those vehicles are making that turn. Probably a couple of inches worth of water. Not enough to cause any major travel headaches, but with additional rain, that could be a problem. Some of these storm drains are where we are likely going to be watching them pile up, not take on all of that rain. We've got a couple of different areas with flash flood warnings. We're actually starting to see flash flood warnings begin to populate on the eastern side of Florida, which is actually pretty interesting to me because we were looking at that earlier near Gainesville. So I'm going to look into that actually right now just to see what we've got going on just south of Jacksonville near Gainesville. This is, where are we at? This is for Clay, Putnam, and St. John's County in Florida. So here's Gainesville. We've been tracking this line of storms. At one point, a little bit more west to east, starting to possibly transit a little bit more south to north in a sense. But very heavy rain has been seen at times, especially just south of Gainesville. We're likely looking at rainfall rates over in that general direction, probably close to maybe an inch, 2 inches per hour. Let's see. About an inch and a half. Yeah. So that is torrential enough that, it doesn't take long for these storms to get really going. A look at our flash flood concerns over the next few days. It's fairly low end, only a level 1 out of 4 taking you through Wednesday, but for our more densely populated areas. So Tampa, Jacksonville, Gainesville along I-95. Those are the spots that could see more rapid flash flood issues if you do get one of those stronger storms to set up. Some of the lightning, it will be more of the story going into the afternoons. So in the morning, we'll still be rainy, but you'll likely not get all of the lightning involved in this. But once we get into, let's say, 2 p.m. and beyond local time, that's when more lightning storms will pop up. There's another sneaky threat here with this. We've got an area of high pressure that's now filling in to replace that hot, moist air that we're still seeing before that cold front. But as that high drops south, it's going to be tightening a pressure gradient force and creating strong onshore winds for parts of coastal South Carolina, coastal Georgia, and northeastern Florida. That could be an issue for the St. John's River. That's one that's very prone to tidal flooding. It's that river that almost flows backwards into Florida. So all that water getting pushed in could create some minor, moderate coastal flood concerns or river flood concerns. Winds could get strong, up to about 45 miles per hour. That would likely be tomorrow, but probably Wednesday is going to be the windiest day out of that setup as that pressure gradient force continues to tighten. If it's not the rain, it's the rip current threat, though. So really, I wouldn't recommend going to any of the beaches and spending time in the water. So really familiarize yourself if you do have tickets booked to Florida, what the different flags mean: yellow, green, red, double red. Double red means that the water is completely closed. But a look at some of those wind gust forecasts here, about 10 to 20, upwards of 30 miles per hour. Again, Tuesday evening marks the beginning of the wind event, and that'll take you through Wednesday and into early Thursday morning. And the wet week in Florida is taking aim at our Foxweather Beach House, the last beach house of the season. Ian Oliver and Melanie Black might be dodging rain showers in Palm Beach for Wednesday's beach house. So looking at a medium risk of weather impact. The good news is that this stalled front is going to stay mostly into central Florida and as far south as Palm Beach. Yes, you'll still get a couple of scattered showers and storms. But when it comes to the afternoon time, so beyond 2 p.m., probably 3, 4 o'clock in the evening, that's when you'll get more of the thunderstorms for South Florida. So in this case, we're timing it as best we can. Medium risk overall. The wind is not a concern for South Florida. It's really just that narrow part of the southeast Atlantic coast. Temperatures on the somewhat comfortable end, 86, 87 degrees. But hey, rain or shine, It's the beach. Who doesn't want to spend time doing that? So no matter what, we'll be showing off Florida's luxurious oceanfront escape. So make sure you tune in for all of the action that's happening this Wednesday, October 7th. It all gets started at noon Eastern, only on Fox Weather. And out west, a fast-moving wildfire in L.A. County has triggered mandatory evacuations. The Bouquet Fire in Angeles National Forest broke out Saturday evening and has already burned more than 1,000 acres. We have Fox News' Keanu Lewis here with us today as not only this wildfire threat, but the extreme heat that is holding on tight. I mean, it doesn't want to let go. We've had a record-breaking high of 103 degrees last Friday. We had triple digits through the weekend, and we could still be looking at 100 degrees for LAX today.
1: Yeah, I mean, I think we've had a couple observed temperatures already seeing that at LAX. We take you to San Diego, another area that's been a hot spot so far. Triple digits were in the forecast through the weekend. So here we go again, 38 million people that are under some type of alert. Really, the country has been dealing with a lot of that warmth that hasn't been in place, but the West Coast has just been off the charts. California, for example, I talked about all the folks under these alerts that are in place. We have heat advisories stretching from about Sacramento down through about Bakersfield. And then south of there, we get into the extreme heat warnings with that brighter shading of pink. So that's where we're seeing those triple digit temperatures. That's where we have been seeing them really since the latter half of last week. So through the weekend, it certainly has been hot. 102 in downtown LA right now, 95 in San Diego, 96 up towards Bakersfield. And then as we head a little farther north, you'll notice that the Bay Area is the only place that it's a bit cooler, 74 degrees. And even in my opinion, just visiting San Francisco, that's still a bit warm for this time of the year. It's October, and a lot of folks are like, okay, we're done with summer. Not just yet. Summer's not done with you, West Coast. But as we kind of look deeper into the latter half of, you know, today, here's those temperatures that are kind of topping out in the 90s and triple digits. Yesterday, we saw a lot of triple digits up across the board from San Diego through downtown LA, inland across parts of the desert areas, Palm Springs, for example, also 102 degrees. This is what Haley was alluding to. Triple digits since Friday, October 2nd. That was a look at that heat wave that we had kind of take shape. Last time we saw 4 days with 100 degrees or more was back in April of 1989. So again, that was April, getting into a lot of the spring and summer months. Now we're well beyond that, October, and we're seeing these hot temperatures kind of lingering here too. Where does that put us in terms of this list? This is a look at the top 10 warmest October days. Well, for one, October 3rd, we had 104. So now we're sitting at number 4 on that list. There was two other days that we also watched kind of get placed on this list too. For the 8th and the 10th, we also saw a lot of those big warm temperatures kind of placed on that 100 plus degree list there too. We continue this trend through at least this week. All of those alerts that are talked about, they're going to be in place until about Friday. Tomorrow, we do have triple digits in the valleys from San Francisco down through Bakersfield, 99 for downtown LA, 93 for San Diego. So that is still several degrees, about 15 degrees above the average. Thursday's no different. And as we get into about Friday, that's where we start to see things return back to normal. Notice here for downtown LA, we see 90s all across the board up until about Friday. 86 in place for Saturday as of right now for the forecast. That's a bit closer to the average of 80, but still not yet hitting it on the bullseye. So we're still several degrees above average, Haley, even as we round out, you know, this week. To be quite frank, most of the month of October is actually going to be trending above average across the West Coast.
0: I'm thankful for my below average temperatures, at least this week, because I just can't imagine triple digits in October.
1: No, I would be miserable.
0: I know. I moved away from Texas and Mississippi for a reason, and the weather here in the Northeast is that reason. Kiana, thanks so much for that update on the West Coast. Well, it's been a historically quiet Atlantic hurricane season, but tropical trouble is now brewing closer to home. We're tracking newly designated Invest 92L in the Southern Gulf. The odds of development increasing, and drenching rain is likely for the Gulf Coast later this week. Coming up, we're getting the latest updates from National Hurricane Center Deputy Director Jamie Rome. Stick around. That's when Fox Weather Now returns.
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2: Join Ian and me in Palm Beaches, Florida, where we're keeping the fun in the sun going. 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
0: Were you asleep? You're just sun tanning over there. 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
1: Welcome back into Fox Weather Now. Florida, well, they're just stuck in it with another wet week ahead. Very heavy rain already being seen across the I-10 corridor. It's this front that'll continue to move south that'll spread the rain towards the central part of the peninsula. But if you look at Tallahassee, Florida, well, we're dealing with some light, moderate precip. The heavier rain is a little bit further off towards the west, but it's moving in their general direction. We've got probably about a million people or so, maybe a little more than that, under a flood alert, a flood watch more specifically, through at least the rest of today. It includes very southern tip of Alabama, southern Georgia, and then North Florida as well. A few flash flood warnings scattered in there as well. The bulk of the flash flood warnings have been due to this one line of heavy thunderstorm activity, but we're also seeing a secondary zone just south of the Jacksonville area and east of Gainesville. That's been able to produce some pretty hefty rainfall rates so far. But you can truly see the line of this front. It's a cold front for now. It'll eventually lose some steam, become more of a stationary front. But South Texas was at one point the area to watch over the weekend with the tail end of that front line for very heavy rain. At this point, though, it's just moved enough south that even Brownsville, you're seeing improving conditions. Flash flooding is a concern with the flood watches, but today we have a level 1 out of 4 threat for any level of localized flash flood. So right now with some of our live cameras, we've seen just ponding on the roads, a couple of areas, underpasses, near drains that have backed up a little bit. It's only maybe a couple of inches worth of standing water, but still can be an issue if you're walking around trying to move. Here's a look at our flash flood warnings consolidated around the I-10. We also have a special marine warning that's sitting off of the coast. That is for the chance for a few isolated water spouts. So that's a tornado, but over water, and so likely not going to be impacting anyone or anything. But they are cool to look at. It is one of my dreams to see a water spout. I've seen a tornado, but water spouts are difficult for me. If you look at the estimated rain over the last 6 hours, it's anywhere between 3 to 5, maybe an isolated spot over that 5-inch threshold. But all it takes is a 3-inch-per-hour rainfall rate, which you can see in some of the embedded red lines here, more enhanced rainfall set up for a couple of hours, and you've got 5 inches. And all eyes are on the southern Gulf tonight. Invest 92L is now up to a high chance of tropical development. A tropical depression could form during the second half of the work week, with the potential to bring heavy rain and flooding to the Gulf Coast this weekend. Joining us now to help break down what's ahead is Jamie Rome, the deputy director of the National Hurricane Center. Jamie, we're always so lucky to have you on. At this stage, we are, you know, multiple days removed from this, but after a fairly lackluster hurricane season, what should folks be maybe prepping for along the Gulf Coast?
2: You know, if I were a resident of the northern or northeastern Gulf Coast, I would be looking at my hurricane supplies. I mean, let's be realistic. A lot of people probably procrastinated this year in terms of preparedness. And if you're one of those folks, now's a good time to go ahead and finish up your hurricane readiness, because regardless of whether this system forms into a named system or not, it is going to spread really heavy rainfall and potential flooding over portions of the Northeast Gulf Coast later this week.
1: And Jamie, realistically, what are the chances this has of becoming a hurricane? Because we haven't had one in over 330 or so days. This is really the best chance that we have, and maybe the last run at tropical development in the Atlantic this season.
2: Yeah, I mean, we have this in the high category of formation, and that's generally reserved for a disturbance that we think has a greater than 60% chance of developing into a tropical depression or tropical storm. In this case, the chances of development over the next week is 80%. So 4 out of 5 times a system like this in this situation would, in fact, go on to develop to a tropical depression or tropical storm. But regardless of that, I would say the potential for rainfall, heavy rainfall and flooding along the path of this eventual disturbance is even higher than that, potentially, you know, 90 or 100% later in the week and over the weekend.
1: And the rainy conditions right now from this front, not making it any easier. You're already looking at the antecedent wet conditions. You add on additional tropical moisture, you don't get much of a break. So, yes, that flash flood threat is something that, even given the level of uncertainty we may have at this point in time with the forecast for Invest 92L, that's the one thing with certain we can say, that heavy rain is going to be a problem. But the setup for this is interesting moving forward. The jet dynamics are going to play a key role, both positively and also negatively, in that formation. Can you dive a little bit deeper into that?
2: Well, you kind of alluded to it with the discussion of the cold front. It's kind of a cold front sort of draped in here. So everything north of that is unfavorable for a system to develop, and everything south of that is more favorable, generally speaking. And so the system is going to kind of ride along that boundary between unfavorable and favorable conditions. And that's why you see some of the models, the prediction models, are a little bit spread apart in terms of what they think the eventual outcome of this particular system will be. But that's also why we're so confident that the heavy rains are going to be there, because all of this tropical moisture you see in satellite image is going to ride right along that boundary. And in many cases, it's already raining. So high confidence in a heavy rain event. It remains to be seen with this sort of scenario that I unpacked for you, just how strong of development the system could undergo over the next several days.
1: So what exactly are you and your team looking at that are key signals that will determine eventually where the system moves, given the uncertainty we have right now?
2: So the timing is a really big factor. And if you've been paying attention, the timing was a little bit quicker today in the models. That quickness is changes the environment that the system could ultimately be moving through. If that speed, that forward speed materializes, it'd be in a slightly more favorable area of development. And that's sort of why you saw us ramp up the forecast and messaging today. If that forward speed, if it sort of comes out of this area quicker, it'll have a little bit better chance of developing possibly a little bit stronger of a system. If it's a little bit more sluggish and sort of languishes down here a little longer, that's going to tend to inhibit it from developing as robust if this system sort of ejects out of here really quickly.
1: It's the Gulf of America, relatively untouched so far this hurricane season. So we've got a lot of warm water to work with. So this is the storm to watch moving forward. Jamie Rome, National Hurricane Center Deputy Director, thanks so much for joining us and sharing some of the insight behind y'all's decision making today.
2: Thank you.
1: And what a picture-perfect scene out of New Hampshire. Fall leaves changing colors here in the Northeast. Across the East, though, the temperatures are tumbling as well, bringing in some cooler air. Kiana, I mean, this is quintessential fall,
3: gorgeous.
1: Getting me excited, right?
3: It gets me so excited. I mean, this is my favorite season. So to have, like, the fall leaves kind of changing and then also the temperatures dropping a little bit, chef's kiss, I'll take it. When we look at this week, we do have a couple of pockets here that are getting near peak or even past peak. The Rockies are one of those places where if you want to head out there, you got to get there this week and next week, because now we're getting past peak. So a lot of those leaves are going to start to fall off the trees. Northeast hasn't yet tapped into that energy. We do have a little bit of some peak and yellow up there getting into the widespread category for as far south as, say, New York City. But nonetheless, we should start to see those major changes coming into place over the next couple of weeks. Temperatures are going to play a huge role in that change. For one, we have this big temperature drop this morning. If you stepped out the door, we had some morning lows in some areas that were in the 40s and even upper 30s in places. We do have, again, this more, say, big dip in the jet, so that's going to allow for some cooler Canadian air to kind of push into some of these southern communities. You look at Philly and down towards New York. This is the temperatures this morning in the 50s, 40s, even farther upstate in New York. In those areas where we did have the 40s and even upper 30s, there's a couple of alerts that will also be in place for tomorrow, a couple of freeze alerts for parts of Pennsylvania, and a couple of frost advisories stretching all the way down into West Virginia there. So that indicates that we're at the end of that growing season now. We're going to start shifting gears. Tomorrow we get into the temperatures that are going to be relatively cool too. Today, not too bad. I'll take it. 67 in New York, 74 in D.C., out towards, say, the Midwest, 67 in Chicago, 60 up into Buffalo, too. As we get into tomorrow, as I mentioned, it's going to be a bit more cooler. So, again, we'll have those alerts that are in place. Just heed to them. May have some frost on your car if you're in any of those areas that are in the 30s. Tomorrow's another really cool day, actually much cooler than today. 61 in New York, 65 in D.C., 61 up into Boston, and 50s back towards Buffalo. So, grab your hoodies, grab your sweaters. Haley, I think it's time. I'm ready for it. I've been waiting all summer.
1: I know. I switched over my closet because as a New Yorker, you have to do that.
3: Yes.
1: Your closets are so small. So I'm fall ready. Bacon cookies and having apple cider coming up. Well, that'll do it for this hour of Fox Weather Now. Don't forget to download the Fox Weather app to stay up to date with the latest forecast. More Fox Weather coming up right after.

0: And welcome to Fox with the Live. I'm Steve Benner. All eyes on the Gulf. The high odds for tropical development, that's going to be close to home. So looking at these areas like the southern Gulf, the Bay of Campeche, what will happen with this broad low over the next several days over the entire Gulf Coast? There is a lot of questions ahead, and we've heard from you. We want you to join in on the conversation and lock in on some of these questions that we could see given the hostile conditions that we have across the Gulf. What limiting factors could be ahead, but what could also strengthen this system and what would need to change for it to have a bigger, significant threat for the Gulf Coast? Now, all you have to do is scan that QR code and you're able to join in on the chat, ask those questions as well. As we get closer, we have guests like our hurricane specialist, Brian Norcross, that will be joining us, and we'll hear his insight as well as we dive deeper into it. Also, did you know we're live streaming on YouTube as well? That's an opportunity, a little more immersive, and you can join that chat and we'll answer those questions. Here's the concern, though. They've already had that precursor event, right? The predecessor event where many of these areas around the Gulf Coast are effectively underwater. This is what NOLA looked like over the weekend. And so all of this rain is setting a table for what we could have later in the week, whether that gets name brand rain or not. So there's a lot to dive into. Let's get you caught up on everything that's happened so far today, what you can expect for the remainder of tonight, and what you can expect in the days ahead. Of course, we're going to lock in on the southeast and really Florida. Here's Tallahassee, Florida, the capital of the Sunshine State. Most of the state not seeing any sunshine, but a whole lot of gloomy skies and rain. Temperatures right now into the mid-70s. Notice the wind at the surface east, 16 miles an hour. So that's going along across land here, I-10. We're going to show you what they've had over the last several days with all of this rain, widespread in areas of southern Georgia, northern Florida, where they've had roughly a half foot of rain. So they are completely waterlogged right now. As we look at some of the reports that have come in from earlier in the day, you get out towards areas southern Alabama and northern Florida, where they've had, of course, cars with water all the way up to their doors. And again, on the other side, Florida-Georgia line, where they've had 3 inches of water because they've had 4-inch rain range, right? So this is intense tropical-like rainfall that continues on. You can easily depict where that cold front is as of right now. There is that stationary boundary as it comes across with that destabilizing atmosphere. And notice this, there's that available moisture that's in place. And notice it is almost maxed out completely. The darker the blue, the higher the rain rate. And that's why we're looking at those 3-4+ inch per hour type of rain. And individual storms can create that flooding risk. Just outside of Tallahassee, where we are showing you, is where we have that flash flood warning. Gadsden, Leon, and Liberty counties. We shift to the other side of the state, St. John River, just outside of St. Augustine. They have a flash flood warning that's ongoing as well. Remember, this is just the beginning of a multi-day event. So right now, we do have a flood watch that's roughly 300 miles long, and we'll see this extended through today. But the big question mark ahead is what we can expect for the rest of the week. So as we take a look at that, we take you to Playa del Carmen in Mexico, where, of course, they're looking at nice conditions as of right now, but concerns, of course, what could unfold near the Yucatan Peninsula as we talk about the Bay of Campeche, where we're going to be watching for our next named storm. So, yes, we have had a lot of focus on the southeast and for Florida, but now our eyes shift back out into the water right where there's that red X. And that's important because with that, we're looking at odds of development. And so likely could have a tropical depression by late Wednesday into early Thursday. And so what's the big picture of all of this? That's what we want to dive into right now as we kind of look at the bullet points ahead, what we know as of right now, and likely is anticipated in the days ahead. Because remember, that confidence is building for development, not only in the short interim in that 2-day window, but also the long range window. So we have that cold front that is going to impact Florida for the next several days. Then we expand out, and that's where that stationary boundary does create a harsh wind environment, but could also be the catalyst of what kind of brings this low pressure, widespread rain for the latter half of the week to those areas into the northern Gulf. Notice by this weekend, the rip current risk, the rough surf all on the northern side of the Gulf through the Big Bend area. We talk about Invest 92L, that broad circulation, does it develop or not, that harsh wind environment is working against it as of right now. But we did have our Fox Weather Hurricane Specialist Brian Norcross earlier on today, who spoke more of the chance of development. Take a listen to what he had to say.
1: If that upper high and this low get aligned, then it will have a chance to organize. And the thinking has been that in this area, it's going to have that opportunity. So it's going to get a little aligned, right? But there's only a pocket there because we can also see, look at how strong the winds are just to the north. That's that El Nino jet stream that's coming across the south.
0: And so there is the El Nino jet stream right here. And that is the important part to talk about here when you're submitting your questions. And we heard it earlier, what needs to change in order to get a more significant threat? Well, it's all about development time. If that jet stream shifts back to the north, that opens up an opportunity for more favorable conditions with the harsh wind environment, and that would lead to bigger impacts on the northern side. As of right now, if it holds to schedule, you're looking at that harsh wind environment tearing it apart and limiting that vertical development. So great questions coming in. We'll talk more about that throughout the week. Let's talk more about the Atlantic in the dry streak that they have been on, right? Where we start looking at this area to watch and ultimately what we expect with this. So when we get into this, we're looking at this spot to develop. So what could we expect with this, and will this erase the drought, right? Because right now we're on an extended drought, over 300 days in a row, where we haven't had our last hurricane in the Atlantic. And so will this be the one that breaks that? That's what we're going to be talking about, of course, here over the next several days. This is the first time this has happened in modern satellite era. And so we'll be talking about it. It's just shy of 340. So there's Invest 92L. Notice is a broad area of low. Right now it's fragmented. It doesn't have any organization. As we take a look, main development region has been effectively shut off because the hostile wind from the El Nino phase is stronger. It's intensifying, but also this time of year, that's climatologically what you expect. So that opens up this zone. That's going to be the Caribbean and the Gulf of America. With that, now you're talking about homegrown systems, less of a lead time. We're already kind of giving you insight effectively 3-4 days in advance for Invest 92L. What ends up happening is you have these cold fronts that come through, and with the warm water, you could have these broad lows that spin up. We've also talked about the Central American Gyre, right? The CAG, that could be the catalyst to that as well. These disturbances, they form in that warm water. Then they get swept up by the jet stream, and you could see how they're kind of funneled and squeezed between the Bermuda High and that jet stream, typically impacting the southeast and riding up the east coast. So climatologically, historically, on average, what you would expect for the month of October. Notice where we're looking at a little further back towards the west than what we anticipate. But this is all talking about an El Nino season. And right now, it's going to be those spots of the Western Caribbean and the Western Atlantic that have the most favorable zone. Where do we stand for the Atlantic? We've talked about the anomaly of the Pacific, where it's nearly tripled what it would have on average. And you look at what we have in the Atlantic. Yes, we have seven named storms. Some of those are questionable. But ultimately, just because you get a name, what's its impact and what kind of energy is it creating? With seven storms, you have barely any accumulated energy out of this at all. You can tell that there's typically a rise and a surge because we're getting into the most active portion of the season. And so where do we stand as of right now? We could have, well, at least on records. Notice this. We have seven named storms. That kind of matches 1994 and 1987, but yet we have a third of their ace value and still lagging behind 1983, the lowest on record. So that's something else that we'll be watching for as we progress throughout the rest of the week. If this does get named, does it accumulate a lot of energy? And does it even become a hurricane? That is a very small window of opportunity, but with a developing system, a lot can change. Let's shift our focus now into the other basin and talk about the EPAC, where the EPAC is, of course, the on the opposite end of the spectrum, where they have a whole lot of activity, and it just continues on. This was last Thursday, Puerto Vallarta, and they had some of that rough surf spilling over the walkway there, and it continues on. So let's get into what we could expect outside of Rachel And then behind that, another area. And with Rachel, there are some question marks now on the latter half of it because it could actually boomerang back around. And we'll show you that here in a moment. By the way, if you're wondering what's happening with Nolo, that actually moved into the west.

We get a lot of that convection, but notice as it moves to Friday, the weekend starts to bring it back around. And with that, could that be the transport of, again, more tropical moisture back towards Baja California and into the desert southwest? That would likely fill the time frame of Tuesday, Wednesday of next week. Now, south of there in this broad area, this would be the development region south of Acapulco. That is where you have Invest 92E over the next week. Almost guaranteed confidence that will form. Notice the two systems right before it, where they form similar terrain or similar area, two different types of movement, but ultimately could translate to more tropical rain lifting through northern Mexico and getting into the lower 48. So here's that broad window for Rachel. You see how it's likely going to fall apart as a system, get torn apart, and then this kind of almost converges together. So we could kind of see that again, the funneling mechanism through the Gulf of California and into those areas that had a significant monsoon season. Take a look at this moment of what happened for festival goers that had to deal with all of this active weather in Austin. The Austin City Limits Music Festival was delayed by the rain on Saturday, but rain or shine, the show must go on. So fans were seen with their rain boots and ponchos trekking through the mud to make the best of it. And if you have any cool weather pictures or videos that you'd want to share, well, if you see it, scan that QR code and you can join the Fox Weather Squad, and we'll be able to share it on screen. We'll have much more coming your way after the break. Stay with us.

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1: And welcome back into Fox with Elias. Let's show you Daytona Beach, Florida. Temperatures right now into the mid-70s. We got a pair of sevens on the board, whether it feels like or the temperature. No

0: is the wind whipping and rough surf out there. A little white cap action. Wind out of the north at 15 miles per hour. That's courtesy of a cold front. That's going to be the catalyst to a whole lot of rain early on in the week. And then for the second half of the week, eyeing that area in the Gulf of America. And so this is going to be an extended stretch, and they've already been in the wash cycle for quite a while, right? We've been talking about over last week and through the weekend, significant amount of rain. That's why we do have those flood alerts in place for the Florida-Georgia line. This is the expectation moving ahead. Daytona Beach in that orange stripe, 3 to 5 inches of rain going down the Space Coast as well. And we have our Foxwoods Beach House that could be impacted. It's right down in here by these storms. And so just kind of showing you the overall movement of this. This is a good sign if you can get out of it without a major flooding event. My concern would be when you're talking about the east coast of Florida, that's the I-95 corridor, most popular interstate in the entire country. And so, of course, that's going to impact your morning and evening commutes. And then any beachgoers, even this time of year, keeping an eye to the sky. A lot of this will be unstable. Lightning will be a concern as well. We learned from last week, by the way, spots like Fort Lauderdale and Key West, they had a significant amount of rain all in a short window of time, which effectively left them underwater. And so that's the other kind of limitation with this, is that when you're tracking these storms in Florida, that rain rate is so excessive that the rain QPF, or what you're expecting, is oftentimes short of what actually ends up unfolding for those spots. Notice that Orlando is on the driest year on record right now. And then you have multiple areas in the top 10. We're going to dive deeper into that later in our show. Of course, let's talk about the Gulf side of Florida. I've been doing a lot of focus on, of course, on I-95, I-75, Tampa. Lightning expected over the next several days. By the way, we're mentioning Orlando and their dry streak. We actually have our Fox affiliate there, Fox 35. They're going to join us later in the show to kind of unpack what their expectation is for this week, not only with the cold front, the area to watch, and then what is happening. Why are they on their dry streak on record, and will they be able to erase that and get some significant rain? Stay tuned for that. I believe Noah Berggren, he is going to join us later in the show. So as we take a look, here is Tampa, Florida, where we're getting a significant amount of rain. A lot of this could come in beyond Thursday, attributed to that tropical system. Of course, we've heard from you at home where you were asking before what was going to be the limitation, what needs to change. We talked about that vertical wind shear. If you have more questions, we'd love for you to scan that below. So remember, given the hostile conditions, because of that stationary boundary, vertical wind shear is going to tear it apart. That's the forecast as of right now. If there's a delayed onset, that stationary boundary may get out in time. That opens up the opportunity for that system to strengthen. Bigger impacts expected. I am looking at, of course, your questions coming in, and Andrew Tuggle from Gary, Indiana, coming in saying, do tropical systems impact the weather in states like Indiana? A great question. We just saw that from the remnants of Polo, right? Indiana all the way in the Midwest, nowhere near a coastline impacted by that tropical moisture. You have the questions. Feel free to let us know at home, and we will do our best to answer them. And I know a lot of people are asking right now, Kiana, what is happening out west? Are we stuck in summer?
1: You know what? I would say probably yes. I mean, it does come with its caveats here. We did have one, you know, fast-moving wildfire that broke out in L.A. County. It was triggered. It triggered mandatory evacuations. That's the Bouquet Fire. And it happened in Angeles National Forest. It broke out on Saturday evening. And it has so far burned around 1,000 acres, but millions of people have been dealing with not only the wildfire threat, but also now the heat alerts that are in place, especially when it comes to California. So that heat, adding to the dry conditions out there, definitely are making for the secondary weather story, and that being the wildfire threat that we're watching. Here's the latest details with that. As I mentioned, just over about 1,000 acres. It's been active for about 2 days. It happened over the weekend. The good news here is that it's about 48% contained. It is well into the forest here, where it doesn't look like it's near any type of homes. It's to the north of Santa Clarita. So we'll see if they can get that full containment before it begins to spread. Nonetheless, the conditions for the weather, well, they're not making things much easier across the region. So that's what we're going to continue to watch with those fires out west. But also just looking at the temperatures in general, it has been really hot. We have this dome of high pressure that's parked over parts of California right now. And that's continuing to pump in a lot of these warm temperatures from the Pacific Northwest Northwest down to Southern California. We saw records broken over the weekend. Want to show you this cool record. This is out of L.A. Four consecutive days where we saw observed highs in the triple digits. Last time we saw a streak like this was back in 1989. That was in April, by the way, so not October, but still out of the seasonal, you know, summertime. And as we kind of get into tomorrow, the next couple of days, we continue with this trend, right? Really warm temperatures across the West Coast. Could see a couple more records that are going to be broken across the region. And then we finally start to see this cool down for the West Coast as we head into about Friday. So this continues through the week for mostly everybody. It is on par with the El Nino. This is one of those, you know, little things that happen for a coastline, or I should say a coast, in terms of what plays out. We see more of those consistent high pressure systems parked over the West. Quite the opposite over the East Coast here. This is where we actually have a nice taste of fall, if you will. You see all that blue Canadian cold air kind of working its way into parts of New England. This morning, we woke up with temperatures in the 50s and 40s. So we did have a nice taste of fall that kind of hung along parts of the East Coast. Tomorrow, we'll do it again. Some areas from New York down to about West Virginia, back towards the mitten of Michigan. The farther north you are, you're under some type of cold alert. So opposite of the West Coast here, where we have freeze and frost alerts that are in place at this moment for tomorrow morning. Tomorrow we'll be waking up. It'll be a tad bit cooler in areas like Buffalo, 39 degrees there. Pittsburgh, you'll need a scarf out there, 38 degrees. And then even across the coastline, 40s from Boston down to about Richmond as we get started for the day. As we get into the day, temperatures do warm up nicely. But Steve, this is my type of weather. I don't know about you, West Coast. They can keep the triple digits.
0: Yeah, no, they can keep it. I love this weather, too. Nice fall crisp in the air. Kiana, let's talk about what happened, though, over the weekend, because a lot of us were trying to get out to enjoy the fall-like weather, and people got stuck in this. Look at this, Charleston, South Carolina. Basically, city underwater, swamped with that. Now, there's a music festival that turned into a mud fest. Let's take a video tour of the moments that you might have missed from this past weekend. Again, Charleston copped a drenching on Sunday with heavy rain leaving parts of the city completely underwater. Tropical-like downpour here. You can see just like waves that are forming in the road, and never a good sign. Now, let's talk more about the, kind of behind the scenes. This was inches and inches of rain in just a matter of a couple hours. And we take you into areas like New Orleans, where it's very similar. I believe at one point New Orleans had some storms that set up over one of our weather stations that had 5-inch plus rain range. Pool goers, they were looking at this thinking, okay, what can you do? You look at it from this, it's not as bad as what you saw in Texas, though, right? From this point, they were able to keep up with it. This is Athens, Texas, where you're looking outside, and it looks like you need an amphibious vehicle in order to be able to make it through any of these roads, swamp these entire neighborhoods, get out to the grocery store, try to get to the Piggly Wiggly. You can't even find a parking spot, and you're going to need a boat to come take your groceries out as well. Now, with all of that, that water left the roads badly damaged in the aftermath. I mean, when you're seeing all of this, it's moving water, it's bringing a whole lot of debris. And now they got to get out there to assess some of that destruction. The Texas Department of Emergency Management is actually urging residents to report any of the property damage in the aftermath of that. So, looking at this significant flooding event, we also have this update coming in for students at Fort Worth Meacham Middle School. Classes are canceled today as the building sustained extensive rain damage. The campus will be closed for several weeks, and students will move to Briscoe Elementary School temporarily. So now you're starting to see how the extended outlook on all of this. Then we take you back to this moment. We're in Austin, right? You go down I-35 from Fort Worth. They had the Austin City Limits Music Festival. It got hit by that rain, and so they went right into the muddy conditions there. Saturday's opening was delayed 2 hours because of that rain that left fans kind of dancing through this muddy mess. Take a listen to some of their reactions.
2: We got sheep boots.
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2: Whether you romanticize it and think about the fact that at least it's not as hot and we're not going to get sunburnt, or you can be miserable.
4: It's going to be like a fever dream, like listening to Charlie XCX and it's pouring down on us.
0: It's a lot of different reactions there, of course. We take a look. Festival staff and city leaders are working this weekend to clean up the mess before they get into the next weekend. But fans prove that a little rain and a whole lot of mud isn't enough to ruin the fun. You can see that big crowd still there in Austin. And while some skies were dark and stormy, others, they put on a really colorful show. The northern lights lit up the skies over Mount Washington Observatory. That was on Sunday night, a stunning spectacle over the mountains. But that picture-perfect scene is about to look very different as snow, rime ice, and high winds are set to return tonight and in the weeks ahead. Up next, severe weather firing up around the world. We'll show you what people are dealing with in places like Spain, Australia, and Paraguay. Right here on Fox, we'll dive deeper into those stories after the break.

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1: Hey, welcome back into Fox with the Live. I'm Steve Benner. Again, all eyes are going to be on the Gulf because we have this area to watch, a high chance of development. Now, not in just the long range window, but also in that short range window. And it's not just because the models are picking up on more favorable conditions. It's actually because the expectation is this to become a tropical depression by Wednesday night into Thursday morning. So we're getting closer and closer to that. We do have the Hurricane Hunters. They have multiple missions that are going to be coming in into this starting tomorrow. And so please jump back in if you're in the Gulf Coast states. It doesn't matter if you're on the northern side, eastern, or western side. There's going to be some impacts. But notice from Houston, New Orleans, out towards the Big Bend area, that is where you're going to see this slowly drifting to the north. Rough surf and a whole lot of rain on the way. And you've already seen a whole lot of rain. Let's talk about that now. Let's jump in on radar. We're going to talk about an event that's already unfolded, right? This is called a predecessor event. It happens before the next event. And so this is setting the table for that major rain towards the latter half of the week, attributed to a tropical system or not. It's still going to bring a whole lot of rain to these spots that are already waterlogged, like Daytona Beach, Florida. Temperatures are in the 70s. The wind is out of the north, which means there's a cold front that's coming through, and not something that you typically see at the beach oftentimes, standing water, you know, between the wave increments there. And just kind of showing you where the freshwater meeting the saltwater. And this is what we've had over the last 3 days. So encompassing what we had over the weekend into throughout today on Monday. And notice the bullseye zone for the Florida-Georgia line, even portions of southern Alabama. And then even out towards New Orleans and Lake Pontchartrain, you've had anywhere from 3 to 5 inches of rain, isolated spots a half foot or more. That's led to these different flood reports where you've had water getting up to the car doors. Now, it's easily depicted with that cold front as of right now, and that's what's triggering these isolated flash flood warnings in northern Florida. With that, you have plenty of available moisture. Remember, that cold, dense air is going to undercut that warm, humid environment, destabilizes the atmosphere, and what that translates to is even tropical-like rain, even though you don't have a tropical system. Remember, tropical-like rain is actually indicative or a sign of that rain rate. And so you're looking at potentially 3-4-plus-inch rain rates that are unfolding as of right now. Now you get to the latter half of the day where it's not as warm, and likely you're going to be able to throttle back on that. I do want to give you an example there. Sop Choppy in Port St. Joe in between there, that rogue cell, about 1.25-inch rain rate. Then we shift our focus to where we were just at, St. Augustine, Palm Coast, out towards Daytona Beach. And then you have Gainesville, home of the Florida Gators, and we'll put this in slow down and put it into that red. And again, very similar. We're now at this part of the day. It's not nearly as warm and not nearly as explosive, and you're looking at that rain rate throttled back down to 1.5 inches. Here's a good sign. They have now lifted the eastern edge of this flood watch, and really from Albany, Georgia, and Valdosta down towards Tallahassee and Panama City. That is the spot that still has a flood watch through the remainder of tonight. But notice this is a signal of rain through the next several days through Thursday. Bullseye over some big cities and big interstates. And we'll be watching it closely, of course, here as it develops. All right. All eyes, though, again, shift back towards the Gulf of America, and you get out towards Playa del Carmen in Mexico, where right now at the resort, it looks real good. But as you look at these spots along the Yucatan Peninsula, they could actually start, you know, seeing some development here to the west of them in the Bay of Campeche over the next several days. And so let's dive deeper into that. Here's the area, again, that we've been talking about, that area to watch. Just outside the Yucatan. And so what are we expecting with all of this? Well, there is the rain for Florida that we talked about, and here's the evolution of that from Thursday through Friday. Tropical depression, likely, if the forecast holds true, is late Wednesday into Thursday, and that's going to come right into that stationary boundary and create that harsh wind environment. But either way, rain, widespread, name brand or not, over the next 4 to 5 days. All right. So that is the big picture of what we're looking at now. Let's zoom in on what you could expect for that area to watch there in the Gulf of America. What are the signs? Remember, we got an update at 5 p.m. We've also had Brian on, and we'll hear from him in just a moment. What I want you to see is Invest 92L. We have the Hurricane Hunters. They're going to be flying in. This is not a sign that, hey, the conditions got better. We jumped right? We went from 30% to 60% in that afternoon window only because we're getting closer to when they expect that tropical depression to form. Here's that tropical threat and what we're seeing over the next several days. You see how it kind of glides to the north. Overall, low-end chance of development. And what we have right now is a harsh wind environment. That is what is really working against this. The water is feeding this. Now, we had Fox Weather Hurricane Specialist Brian Norcross. He got on earlier with Fox Weather Now to talk about how likely this is to actually develop. Take a listen to what he had to say.
2: Everything isn't just if it moves just the right spot at just the right time, it does have a chance of becoming Tropical Storm Isaias. I think the odds of it being a hurricane and bothering any land areas are very, very low because of this strong jet stream. If it did intensify, it would probably weaken again if it moved near the coast. And it's not even clear it's going to get to the coast.
1: And the reason why it's not clear if it's going to get to the coast is this harsh wind environment. We keep saying that. So we're going to play it forward for you, right? As this area gets closer and closer to when it will develop. We said Wednesday night into Thursday morning. We stopped it up Wednesday morning, right? The morning before it would actually develop. And look at this harsh wind environment. That is the subtropical jet coming in because of that strong El Nino. It creates almost this barrier and barricade from this system. And so it's going to be forced out towards the east, and potentially it could be out towards the Florida escarpment, or it could just meander in those spots of the southern Gulf, the Bay of Campeche, and be on the other side out towards Playa del Carmen, Cozumel. That's on the eastern side. Western side is where you could have that development. That's what Google AI. But notice the difference. Some of these models are picking up on the northern side and more confidence that's on the southern side. Uncertainty ahead, of course, as well. Either way, developed or not, stream of moisture still comes right back and funnels into Florida, and that's what's going to lead to that flooding event for the latter half of the week. All right, let's get into the other side. Let's get into the Eastern Pacific, what they could expect, as it just hasn't slowed down, right? They've had one storm after another. This is Puerto Vallarta in Mexico, where they've had the swells go over that little seawall there and bring some debris. And we'll dive deeper into now what we could expect with Rachel and then Invest 92E right behind that, which likely could be Simon in no time at all. Both systems have to watch closely because of what happens in the long range. They transfer that tropical moisture back into the lower 48. Notice that Rachel continues west, west, west, west, west, and then gets swept up by the jet stream. And that would allow it to it would fall apart. But then it would transfer all of this tropical moisture back over Baja California and into the desert southwest early to middle of next week. So that's one example. Then we look at Invest 92E could form south of Acapulco and those areas. This is that same zone where Rachel and Polo both form. Both took different types of paths, but Rachel could actually follow something similar. Polo just kind of curled to the north. Translation of all of this is that even though it was in the Pacific, areas like Southern California, Arizona, New Mexico, the Four Corners region, Texas, all have to watch this into next week. As you can see, whether it's named or not, that transference of moisture moving into the lower 48. As we're right now, notice the extended forecast for Simon. It's, not great. A lot of uncertainty ahead. Same could be said for Rachel. And so with this, you could have two different broad remnant lows that are just going to funnel all of this in. And for areas that have had a really robust monsoon season, you could be looking at even at the end of monsoon season, because remember, it ends in September, climatologically speaking, you could be looking at potentially October picking up right where we left off and a whole lot of rain for those spots in the southern tier. And with all of this, it seems like one record after another continues to fall. And so what I want to dive deeper into is, of course, some of those records that maybe you have missed over the last several days. And we're going to be talking about spots like this in Orlando, where They actually have one that may surprise you. We've been talking rain for Florida, yet Orlando is actually in their driest year on record. Number one, year to date, where we stand, roughly an inch behind back in 2000. And so what we're looking at is, even though with that surplus of rain coming in, will they still be lagging behind? This is the forecast ahead. Notice Orlando, 2 to 3 inches of rain over the next several days, courtesy of that cold front. If that forecast holds true, that would actually break that, and now they'd be only in a top five driest on record, not number one. That's one. Now let's jump to the other coast and talk about Los Angeles. What an incredibly warm start to the season that they've had so far. As we take a look at this, we've had the last streak of four 100-degree days. You have to go back to 1989 for downtown Los Angeles. So this is not talking about LAX, the airport. Then we start looking at those other type of factors where they start looking at their high temperatures. October 3rd, right? They got to 104, top five highest temperature on record there. So a warm start on the West Coast, dry start for the season so far on the East Coast. And that's not all. They've had 3 days now in the top 10 for this month of October. And then we shift our focus into the Intermountain West. This happened late in September, but the survey had just come in. Look at this, a tornado in Utah. Really what got everybody talking about this was how high elevation this tornado was. But then when you look at it, the max width over a mile wide, and that is the widest tornado on record for the state of Utah. Here's that view of it from Fruit Heights, Utah, back on September 18th. Just shows you how massive that tornado ended up being and how big some of these records are as they keep coming into the Fox Weather Forecast Center. Taking a look now at the raging floodwaters that carved a path of destruction through Spain, sadly leaving at least two dead and triggering hundreds of emergency rescues in Catalonia alone. Up next, the latest from the ground, plus a look at the extreme weather hitting communities across the globe. That's here on Fox News.

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1: And welcome back into Fox with Uli. I want to show you what's been happening internationally now for these major events. This is out of Mexico, where Hurricane Polo brought torrential rain and strong winds. This is on the western side of the country. This drone footage revealing the scale of the devastating floods in the Sonora state. The Mayo River was bursting its banks last week with large tracts of lands, roads, and buildings inundated by the floodwater that you see here. Then let's head down a little further south into Paraguay, where you had a powerful storm that battered the capital city. And this was dropping tennis ball-sized hail. The massive hail actually caused extensive damage, along with the winds of up to 75 miles per hour. So hurricane-force wind coming in into these areas. Here's another vantage point of that violent hailstorm. Absolute chaos in the backyard, where they're kind of even flooding, creating a secondary pool there. Big splashes coming in with that. You see how they're just shattering as it hits the ground. Intense. Now we're hopping into Down Under, where a rare tornado ripped through a small town of Southeast Australia. That was last Friday. Wind gusts of over 60 miles per hour left a trail of destruction across those communities. More than 15 different properties severely damaged, including two homes entirely destroyed and deemed uninhabitable. The state of emergency reported uprooted trees, street signs torn out, and homes that were walls and roofs that were gone as well. Just shows you how powerful these tornadoes can be, even in Australia. But that wasn't the only wild event over the weekend in Australia. A 4.8 magnitude earthquake that hit Melbourne in the early hours. This video shows the quake rattling a home about 6 kilometers from the epicenter, with a baby looking completely unbothered as his crib shakes. Maybe was able to rock him back to sleep a little bit. Now, as we head back into Europe, where Spain is seeing another round of deadly flooding, a powerful Mediterranean storm brought torrential rain to this region of Catalonia. Unfortunately, two people died in this, and one remains missing. Local meteorologists describe the event as kind of a mini hurricane. And typically, when they form in this area of the world, they call it a metacane. Now, muddy floodwaters surged through popular streets, causing chaos in the metro area of Barcelona. Flights were canceled or delayed at Barcelona's airport, and all local trains were disrupted by this massive rain event. Shops shut down early. Football matches were actually called off, and a major concert was canceled as well. Firefighters in Catalonia said that they had responded to more than 1,500 calls for help because of these visuals you see here. Residents have been urged to stay home. And the Prime Minister, Pedro Sanchez, reported on Saturday the situation remained very complicated, coordinating all of that relief effort. So bringing it back here stateside, we have the concern of another major flooding event for the Gulf Coast region. And remember, this is Invest 92L as of right now. The timestamp is this upcoming weekend. Will it form into our next name system or not? We have heard from you at home. We encourage you to keep asking us questions. This comes to us from Andrew Tuggle from Gary, Indiana, saying, do tropical storms impact weather for states like Indiana? If you have questions like Andrew does, scan that QR code that you see at the bottom of your screen. I want to answer that for you right now. Andrew, this is going back to Hurricane Beryl back in 2024. Remember, it made landfall all the way down here in coastal Texas. Look at the amount of tornadoes that it produced from this tropical system as it worked its way through not only the southern tier, the Midwest, and ultimately into the Northeast. And yes, you in Indiana experienced some of those tornadoes. It was 68 of them over 9 different states. Now, that could maybe be a rarity, but what oftentimes you see is the transference of tropical moisture into areas far removed from the tropics. Let's bring you back all the way to 2005 with devastating Hurricane Katrina. When you start looking at the amount of rain and its storm track, right? It stormed all the way into Ohio, but you start looking at the amount of rain in areas of western Kentucky, where they had over 8 to 12 inches of rain. Southern Indiana, again, where you're looking at a half foot of rain in the aftermath of that event. So I know oftentimes you think you need to be near the coast or somewhere adjacent to the Pacific, the Atlantic, the Caribbean, the Gulf. But no, areas interior can also be impacted as well. And we'll keep answering your questions. Make sure you scan that QR code. I know you may have questions about Invest92L specifically or broaden it out. We love to get those questions to answer them for you. Looking at what we're expecting before the Invest ever forms, if it does, significant rain event because of a stationary boundary parked right over northern and central Florida with that day after day of significant rain. Remember, we've been talking about that for months now. That's because of the sea breeze. This is different. This is attributed to a frontal boundary that just won't move. And because of that, you're going to be allowing more widespread rain for those areas like Tampa, out towards Daytona, Jacksonville, down the Space Coast. And when we look at this, this could actually be a positive. Remember, not too long ago, I was talking about Orlando, driest year on record. You have other areas outside of there that are talking about their top 10 driest year to date. So these fall frontal boundaries can actually have a silver lining if you can get out of them without a major flooding event. Either way, keep an eye to the sky. We've been talking about lightning. In and of itself is dangerous. You don't need to have a warning to your phone. The lightning is already a signal that you need to head indoors. All right, we've been talking a lot of question marks about the Invest and what could unfold with that later this week. I want to talk about what could happen along the coastline throughout the week, right? These beaches here have been spared from tropical activity for the most part. And that means that they've had, of course, months without coastal erosion. And they've had a lot of plenty of sunshine as well. Let's talk about, though, what we are in store for over the next several days here. Poor beach conditions are expected to persist along the southeast, all because of that stationary boundary. We had that moderate rip current risk, and then you had a high rip current risk for the panhandle of Florida. Likely we'll see that extended through tomorrow. Notice the large wave heights that start to form for Wednesday into Thursday. Now, I encourage you, if you didn't know, we actually stream on YouTube. It's a more immersive experience, and you can get questions inside the chat. I'm actually seeing some of the questions there saying, hey, I just got to South Carolina. What does it look like for us? And I already answered it into the chat saying, hey, you look like you're in the clear, unless you're talking about going to some of those beaches. If you're in South Carolina and you're going to some of those beaches out towards Charleston and some of those spots like Myrtle Beach, rough surf will persist tomorrow and through Wednesday. We're looking at that onshore wind. This is a wind-driven event. And it's not just those spots like South Carolina, out towards Savannah, Georgia, Jacksonville, Florida, down towards Daytona Beach, Florida. I know we're not in the peak of the beach season right now, but this is the time of year where you're trying to enjoy a little bit of warmth while the rest of the country is experiencing the cool down. You're looking at, of course, gloomy conditions and rough surf for those spots like Jacksonville, Florida. And we'll be watching it, of course, over the next several days as it comes in. Now, rain or shine, they're still going to be showing off Florida's luxurious oceanfront escape. Make sure you tune in for all the action this upcoming Wednesday, October 7th, as we have Fox for the Beach House down in the Palm Beaches. It starts at noon Eastern, and it's going to be an event. Ian Oliver and Melanie Black, they are going to be out there having an incredible time. Now, all day long, we've been talking about two of the top stories, the area of interest in the Gulf and the vibrant fall foliage that we've been seeing all across the country. Let's take a look on who made today's guest list.
2: Drought will push things earlier. You get brief and bright if it's not too dry. You get brown and down if it's very dry. We have a little drought along the coast of New England, but everywhere else is really lush and healthy and turning perfect.
3: It is pulling on this side tremendous amount of tropical moisture north against this front. So somewhere in here, we're going to get a lot of rain eventually with this. It's going to have a lot of moisture on this side of it.
4: We peaked our fall foliage colors over the weekend. It was spectacular. This is probably the most colorful that I've ever seen.
5: You know, if I were a resident of the northern or northeastern Gulf Coast, I would be looking at my hurricane supplies. I mean, let's be realistic. A lot of people probably procrastinated this year in terms of preparedness. And if you're one of those folks, now's a good time to go ahead and finish up your hurricane readiness.
6: Where the fall color has already played out, like in Vermont and higher elevations in the Adirondacks, it has been really an outstanding year, and elsewhere in New York, because we haven't had any extreme droughts or any other really extreme weather events. So far, it looks like this could be one of our best years in a long, many years.
7: It's that time of the year. We got some new video in here. This looks like it was filmed in New York. I think our very own Chris Scragg shot this one over the weekend. Look at that fog in the distance. Is that fog or low-lying clouds? I can't tell from a distance. But either way, it's gorgeous. It's gorgeous out there. Folks, I hope you're ready for the big change in the fall foliage. We're starting to see it across the northern tier of the country, especially back towards the West Coast. The Rockies are at that past peak. And we also have some areas across, say, the upper Midwest and into parts of New England. So we're getting into the time now where the leaves are changing, that photosynthesis is kicking in. You can see it here at Glacier National Park. This is in Montana. Temperatures are a big player in why and when we see the leaves start to change, right? We're in the 70s here, and you can see that out of Grand Teton. Oh, this is one of Steve's favorite, too. Look at all of this orange hanging on down here, 70s. So there's a common theme to this. And as we get into the next couple of days or so, we'll start to see all of this, say, near peak and peak spread off towards the west, spread out towards the east. Right now, it's in the higher elevations of the Rockies. So if you haven't had a chance from Montana down through about Colorado, there is still time to see them before they get to that peak and past peak time frame. Here's a look at Michigan. So we're getting into the mid parts of the country here. A little bit of fall foliage in the corner of this shot there. Temperatures are in the 40s here, so we'll start to see some big changes too. Looks like when we look at Michigan, we are at that near peak part of the fall foliage. Northern tier, though, we're looking at, say, North Dakota, back towards, say, it looks like Wisconsin is at that past peak at this moment in time. And the next week, things quickly change. So now's the time, this week into the weekend, to get out there and try to enjoy all of the changes. New York's another one where the East Coast is taking its good old time. But I think we'll start to see some big changes this week, Steve, as temperatures kind of take a dip. We get that real taste of fall. We'll start to see more of that widespread. And then eventually, near peak phase of the fall foliage into this week.
1: Kiana, fall is my favorite time of year. My only gripe is it happens too quick,
7: yes.
1: Right? So you got to get out there and capitalize on it as quickly as you can. Here's Jacksonville, Florida, where this is about as fall-like as it's going to get. Normally it's hot and steamy. Their temperatures are cooling off, attributed to a stationary boundary. We're going to

0: call right now.
1: Welcome to Sunday Fox with the Live. I'm Steve Benner. All eyes on the Gulf with high odds of tropical development. It's close to home, right? These are the homegrown systems. And so what you're looking at is the odds of this developing increasing, but also the impact expected over the Gulf's Gulf Coast states, not only leading up to it, but once this gets named or not, significant flooding event potential, at least ahead. And there's a lot of question marks. You've got questions, too. We've heard from you. As we jump over, there's hostile conditions right now. That's what's kind of limiting it. But get to this portion. What would need to change for it to become a more significant threat to the Gulf Coast? If you have questions, scan the QR code. You can join into the chat and submit those questions to us. What needs to change is that hostile wind environment. We have our hurricane specialist, Brian Norcross. He's going to be diving deeper into the analysis, answering those questions as well, and so will we. So we want you to join in on the conversation. By the way, did you know that we stream on YouTube? It's more immersive experience. You jump into the chat. I'm there as well, and we can keep talking, and we can bring those questions on air too. Now, here's the concern. Is that we're waiting for this to get named and ultimate impacts, but we've already seen major impact along the Gulf Coast. Right there is New Orleans. That was over the weekend where they were hammered by significant rain. And so many of these spots that are in the path of this name brand rain or not is already seen a flooding event, which means the ground is saturated. Any additional rainfall is going to lead to ponding or running off. A lot that we have learned throughout the day today, not only about Invest 92L, but what Florida and the Southeast could experience. So let's get you caught up on everything that we have seen so far today, what you can expect for the remainder of tonight and in the days ahead. Bringing out towards Daytona Beach, Florida, beautiful spot here. Notice the beach itself completely soaked, and it's not because of the waves. You see how the waves stop short. That's actually where the salt water meets the fresh water. And you got all this ponding there. I think with this type of rain, it's actually kind of nice. I like it. You know, it's kind of that soothing rain because typically in Florida, you get that deluge and you get a bunch of lightning with it and you have to stay indoors. This has looked like it stayed, sub-severe, and the lightning isn't really there. That's a good sign. So here's the amount of rain that we've seen through the weekend and through Monday so far. Many spots already eclipsing 5 inches of rain. That's led to different reports like this, where you got water going all the way up to the car doors. And then you start seeing 3 to 4 inches of rain per hour along that I-95 corridor, just along the Florida-Georgia line. By the way, when it's a cold front like you see here, it stretches for hundreds of miles. But it also is not just confined to the diurnal pattern, to like the daytime heating. So you will see this in the morning time. Encourage you to wake up with Fox Weather First, Britta and Craig, as they kind of get you updated on what you could expect. The darker this color, the more enrichment in the atmosphere, the more available moisture. What that translates to is a higher rain rate, more significant type of event. The capital of Florida, Tallahassee, already just seeing outside of there to the west a flash flood warning along with the Chattahoochee area outside of Georgia. Then you go to the St. John River just outside of St. Augustine. They also have a flash flood warning, and this is only the beginning onset of a very wet cycle over the next week. All right, so we get back into our top story and out towards Playa del Carmen, where this in Mexico is along the Yucatan Peninsula. They are seeing great conditions there at the resort. On the eastern side of the Yucatan, not bad. Western side could get ugly, and it could get ugly quick here over the next several days. And we're looking really at the Bay of Campeche. That's going to be the southern Gulf. This is where we have all eyes on this system. So we have the stationary front. We talked about that for Florida. Now you expand it out beyond what we just had, and there's that Invest 92L, which could be our next name system. And as it drifts towards the central portion of the Gulf, it meets that stationary boundary. What does it become? What does it do? Well, the impact ahead, big question mark, because that leads into a very harsh vertical wind shear. And whether it is a name system or not, it's going to bring a surge of rain to Florida and potentially other Gulf Coast areas. So that's what I want to dive deeper into right now as we look at these areas to watch along the Gulf. And so here is Invest92L. If you're just joining us for the first time, notice this. It has now increased its odds of development over the short range window. And that's not because the conditions got better. It's because we've gotten closer now to where it could actually form in time. We're expecting it late Wednesday night, 48 hours from now, or Thursday morning. And so that's when we're expecting to become a tropical depression. And then as it lifts to the north, if it does, could make broad impacts from New Orleans all the way through the panhandle region of Florida. That's our exclusive model. Now, there's a lot of questions ahead. And we had our hurricane specialist, Brian Norcross. He joined us earlier on Fox Weather Now to kind of take a deeper dive on that chance of development. Listen to what Brian had to say.
0: If that upper high and this low get aligned, then it will have a chance to organize. And the thinking has been that in this area, it's going to have that opportunity. So it's going to get a little aligned, right? But there's only a pocket there because we can also see, look at how strong the winds are just to the north. That's that El Nino jet stream that's coming across the south.
1: All right, so let's take it from here, right? This is right where Brian left off, and it's all about that El Nino jet stream. It is harsh right now. What does that wind field do, though, over the next several days as this tries to develop? Notice that it forces it further back towards the east, still over very warm water in the Gulf, and then you have this barrier that forms, right? We're in the NFL season right now. If your offensive line looked like this, it would be the best offensive line in all of football, maybe in history, right? This is as strong of a jet stream, a subtropical jet that you can get. It's all because of that strong El Nino. So even if we do get our next name system, the iName storm, and it starts to form, it's going to get shredded apart. And you can see that with the ensemble lows by Friday. Google AI. A lot of confidence down here in the Bay of Campeche, on the western side of the Yucatan. Not much confidence as you move to the north. It becomes fragmented. And so a lot of uncertainty ahead. By the way, with developing systems, you don't have a core. And so typically you won't have much confidence until you actually get that system designated. Again, we're expecting that on Wednesday night or Thursday morning. Look at this. This is Thursday. Regardless if it's named or not, there is that funnel of moisture that's coming in back into Florida on the Gulf side through Central Florida and through South Florida. So Tampa out towards Fort Myers, and then you get on the other side, Orlando, Daytona Beach. And notice that fire hose effect stays locked in on Florida all the way through Friday, but then it's so slowly starting to lift to the north. And so that will allow more areas of the Gulf Coast to potentially see significant rain. Remember, already leading into this event through Thursday, we're expecting up to 5 inches of rain in many locations of Florida. And that's going to be northern Florida. And then you get into this from New Orleans, Biloxi, Gulfport, out towards Panama City and Pensacola. Very heavy rain. Don't have numbers on that just yet because we're too far removed from this. We're a week out from that event. As we get closer, then we can talk more about the overall timing and intensity, but be prepared for a big washout type of event. With all this action, though, some questions about, will this erase an important drought that is underway here in the Atlantic? This is Jefferson County, Texas, September 1st. This is Tropical Storm Edouard. And so when you're looking at that, the big thing is what it was designated as, a tropical storm. So we have gone this far throughout the Atlantic hurricane season without producing a single hurricane season. That in and of itself is impressive. It's the first time that's ever happened in modern satellite era. But then you go beyond just this season. Look at this number, closing in on nearly 340 days since the last Atlantic hurricane. You got to go back to Hurricane Melissa. That's October 31st, 2025. I'll tell you what, we're already going to get through today without a hurricane. And likely we'll get throughout this entire event. The upper echelon of what the models are producing is a strong tropical storm. And it's all because of a harsh wind environment. But maybe that changes finds a favorable pocket, and then you could see something else be produced. But I do want to talk about October, climatologically speaking. We shift our focus from this, the MDR, the main development region, that's been shut off all season. Now our focus comes back to this, the warm water temperature of the Gulf and the Caribbean, even the Western Atlantic, where now you have these fall fronts that come sweeping through, and they could form along this. Remember, if they're attached to this, then that would be a non-tropical low. It'd be a cold core system. But they could spin off of that. And then you have the CAG, right? The Central American Gyre. That's what we had talked about. That could spin up, whether it's going to be on the Atlantic Basin or into the EPAC, either side of Central America. And if it does form on the Atlantic side, whether it's the Gulf, the Caribbean, or into the Western Atlantic, it's squeezed between these two dominating steering mechanisms. The jet stream, the Bermuda High, funnels it into the southeast and along the East Coast. This is all climatologically speaking, and why you lead to this. We have high or moderate chance of development for these spots closer to home, homegrown systems, and why we'll be watching this not only with Invest92L, but likely over the next month ahead. Okay, we're going to shift our focus into the other basin where they're not on any type of hurricane drought. They're on actually an epic

further out to the west. But notice this, a ballooning effect that happens at the end of its track. We're going to get to that in a moment. As of right now, still a very strong storm wind-wise. But notice it is getting torn apart on the northern side. It is completely lopsided. It's the southern and eastern side that has all of that convection. Why it's on a weakening trend. By Friday, could be the end of a tropical cycle. And then, boom, comes back like this. That's all because you have a massive dip in the jet stream, and it's going to carry it back towards Baja California, the Gulf of California, that little thin strip of land right here. And even if it becomes post-tropical, the remnants of Rachel, it's going to take all of that moisture and bring it to the lower 48. Then right behind that, you have what's likely become Simon south of Acapulco in that area, and it could follow an eerily similar line, whether it's Rachel or Polo, where both of them curl up to the north and bring more tropical moisture. Why is this important? Remember, they had a very significant monsoon season, one that never let off the gas pedal. We talk about the remnants of Polo. That is fresh in so many people's mind in the Four Corners region, in Texas, and beyond. And now you're looking out, this, by the way, the time frame of all this, early to middle of next week. When you get that far out, there's not much certainty ahead. This would be Simon. Look at that broad box. And then look at this with Rachel. All of this is really showing me is this, the potential of getting all of that tropical moisture through northern Mexico and likely into the lower 48. So we show you that steering flow and how all of that gets curled in. And we're talking about by Sunday, you're already seeing the lifting mechanism of both tropical systems, and that's going to lift to the north. So big rain event for central and southern Mexico for this upcoming week. But what happens beyond? Of course, you know, Hurricane HQ. We'll be watching it closely. Look at this music festival over the weekend in Austin. It was the Austin City Limits Music Festival that was delayed on Saturday, but it's a rain or shine type of event. The fans were seen in their rain boots and ponchos trekking through the mud, making it through it no matter what. Plus, if you got some cool weather pictures or videos that you want to share with us, scan that QR code on the screen and we can share it on air, and you can join the Fox Weather Squad. Make sure you stay with us. We'll have much more after the break.

0: And welcome back into Fox with Alive. Let's show you Daytona Beach, Florida. Temperatures right now into the mid-70s. We got a pair of sevens on the board, whether it feels like or the temperature. Notice the wind whipping and rough surf out there. A little white cap action. Wind out of the north at 15 miles per hour. That's courtesy of a cold front. That's going to be the catalyst to a whole lot of rain early on in the week. And then for the second half of the week, eyeing that area in the Gulf of America. And so this is going to be an extended stretch, and they've already been in the wash cycle for quite a while, right? We've been talking about over last week and through the weekend, significant amount of rain. That's why we do have those flood alerts in place for the Florida-Georgia line. This is the expectation moving ahead. Daytona Beach in that orange stripe, 3 to 5 inches of rain going down the Space Coast as well. And we have our Foxwoods Beach House that could be impacted. It's right down in here by these storms. And so just kind of showing you the overall movement of this. This is a good sign if you can get out of it without a major flooding event. My concern would be when you're talking about the East Coast of Florida, that's the I-95 corridor, most popular interstate in the entire country. And so, of course, that's going to impact your morning and evening commutes. And then any beachgoers, even this time of year, keeping an eye to the sky. A lot of this will be unstable. Lightning will be a concern as well. We learned from last week, by the way, spots like Fort Lauderdale and Key West, they had a significant amount of rain all in a short window of time, which effectively left them underwater. And so that's the other kind of limitation with this, is that when you're tracking these storms in Florida, that rain rate is so excessive that the rain QPF, or what you're expecting, is oftentimes short of what actually ends up unfolding for those spots. Notice that Orlando is on the driest year on record right now. And then you have multiple areas in the top 10. We're going to dive deeper into that later in our show. Of course, let's talk about the Gulf side of Florida. I've been doing a lot of focus on, of course, on I-95, I-75, Tampa. Lightning expected over the next several days. By the way, we're mentioning Orlando and their dry streak. We actually have our Fox affiliate there, Fox 35. They're going to join us later in the show to kind of unpack what their expectation is for this week, not only with the cold front, the area to watch, and then what is happening? Why are they on their dry streak on record? And will they be able to erase that and get some significant rain? Stay tuned for that. I believe Noah Berggren, he is going to join us later in the show. So as we take a look, here is Tampa, Florida, where we're getting a significant amount of rain. A lot of this could come in beyond Thursday, attributed to that tropical system. Of course, we've heard from you at home where you were asking before what was going to be the limitation, what needs to change. We talked about that vertical wind shear. If you have more questions, we'd love for you to scan that below. So remember, given the hostile conditions, because of that stationary boundary, vertical wind shear is going to tear it apart. That's the forecast as of right now. If there's a delayed onset, that stationary boundary may get out in time. That opens up the opportunity for that system to strengthen. Bigger impacts expected. I am looking at, of course, your questions coming in, and Andrew Tuggle from Gary, Indiana, coming in saying, do tropical systems impact the weather in states like Indiana? A great question. We just saw that from the remnants of Polo, right? Indiana all the way in the Midwest, nowhere near a coastline impacted by that tropical moisture. You have the questions. Feel free to let us know at home, and we will do our best to answer them. And I know a lot of people are asking right now, Kiana, what is happening out west? Are we stuck in summer?
1: You know what? I would say probably yes. I mean, it does come with its caveats here. We did have one, you know, fast-moving wildfire that broke out in L.A. County. It was triggered. It triggered mandatory evacuations. That's the Bouquet Fire. And it happened in Angeles National Forest. It broke out on Saturday evening. And it has so far burned around 1,000 acres, but millions of people have been dealing with not only the wildfire threat, but also now the heat alerts that are in place, especially when it comes to California. So that heat, adding to the dry conditions out there, definitely are making for this secondary weather story, and that being the wildfire threat that we're watching. Here's the latest details with that. As I mentioned, just over about 1,000 acres. It's been active for about 2 days. It happened over the weekend. The good news here is that it's about 48% contained and is It is well into the forest here, where it doesn't look like it's near any type of homes. It's to the north of Santa Clarita. So we'll see if they can get that full containment before it begins to spread. Nonetheless, the conditions for the weather, well, they're not making things much easier across the region. So that's what we're going to continue to watch with those fires out west. But also just looking at the temperatures in general, it has been really hot. We have this dome of high pressure that's parked over parts of California right now. And that's continuing to pump in a lot of these warm temperatures from the Pacific Northwest down to Southern California. We saw records broken over the weekend. I want to show you this cool record. This is out of L.A. Four consecutive days where we saw observed highs in the triple digits. Last time we saw a streak like this was back in 1989. That was in April, by the way, so not October, but still out of the seasonal, you know, summertime. And as we kind of get into tomorrow, the next couple of days, we continue with this trend, right? Really warm temperatures across the West Coast. Could see a couple more records that are going to be broken across the region. And then we finally start to see this cool down for the West Coast as we head into about Friday. So this continues through the week for mostly everybody. It is on par with the El Nino. This is one of those, you know, little things that happen for a coastline, or I should say a coast, in terms of what plays out. We see more of those consistent high pressure systems parked over the west. Quite the opposite over the East Coast here. This is where we actually have a nice taste of fall, if you will. You see all that blue Canadian cold air kind of working its way into parts of New England. This morning, we woke up with temperatures in the 50s and 40s. So we did have a nice taste of fall that kind of hung along parts of the East Coast. Tomorrow, we'll do it again. Some areas from New York down to about West Virginia, back towards the mitten of Michigan. The farther north you are, you're under some type of cold alert. So opposite of the West Coast here, where we have freeze and frost alerts that are in place at this moment for tomorrow morning. Tomorrow we'll be waking up. It'll be a tad bit cooler in areas like Buffalo and 39 degrees there. Pittsburgh, you'll need a scarf out there, 38 degrees. And then even across the coastline, 40s from Boston down to about Richmond as we get started for the day. As we get into the day, temperatures do warm up nicely. But Steve, this is my type of weather. I don't know about you. West Coast, they can keep the triple digits.
0: Yeah, no, they can keep it. I love this weather, too. Nice fall crisp in the air. Kiana, let's talk about what happened, though, over the weekend, because a lot of us were trying to get out to enjoy the fall-like weather, and people got stuck in this. Look at this, Charleston, South Carolina. Basically, city underwater, swamped with that. Now, there was a music festival that turned into a mud fest. Let's take a video tour of the moments that you might have missed from this past weekend. Again, Charleston copped a drenching on Sunday with heavy rain leaving parts of the city completely underwater. Tropical-like downpour here. You can see just like waves that are forming in the road, and never a good sign. Now, let's talk more about the, kind of behind the scenes. This was inches and inches of rain in just a matter of a couple hours. And we take you into areas like New Orleans, where it's very similar. I believe at one point New Orleans had some storms that set up over one of our weather stations that had 5-inch plus rain range. Pool goers, they were looking at this thinking, okay, what can you do? You look at it from this. It's not as bad as what you saw in Texas, though, right? From this point, they were able to keep up with it. This is Athens, Texas, where you're looking outside, and it looks like you need an amphibious vehicle in order to be able to make it through any of these roads, swamp these entire neighborhoods, get out to the grocery store, try to get to the Piggly Wiggly. You can't even find a parking spot, and you're going to need a boat to come take your groceries out as well. Now, with all of that, that water left the roads badly damaged in the aftermath. I mean, when you're seeing all of this, it's moving water, it's bringing a whole lot of debris, and now they got to get out there to assess some of that destruction. The Texas Department of Emergency Management is actually urging residents to report any of the property damage in the aftermath of that. So, looking at this significant flooding event, we also have this update coming in for students at Fort Worth Meacham Middle School. Classes are canceled today as the building sustained extensive rain damage. The campus will be closed for several weeks, and students will move to Briscoe Elementary School temporarily. So now you're starting to see how the extended outlook on all of this. Then we take you back to this moment. We're in Austin, right? You go down I-35 from Fort Worth. They had the Austin City Limits Music Festival. It got hit by that rain. And so they went right into the muddy conditions there. Saturday's opening was delayed 2 hours because of that rain. That left fans kind of dancing through this muddy mess. Take a listen to some of their reactions.
2: We got sheep boots.
3: We got ponchos. We got ponchos to share.
4: Whether you romanticize it and think about the fact that at least it's not as hot and we're not going to get sunburnt, or you can be miserable.
5: It's going to be like a fever dream, like let's see Charlie XCX and it's pouring down on us.
0: It's a lot of different reactions there, of course. We take a look. Festival staff and city leaders are working this weekend to clean up the mess before they get into the next weekend. But fans prove that a little rain and a whole lot of mud isn't enough to ruin the fun. You can see that big crowd still there in Austin. And while some skies were dark and stormy, others, they put on a really colorful show. The northern lights lit up the skies over Mount Washington Observatory. That was on Sunday night, a stunning spectacle over the mountains. But that picture-perfect scene is about to look very different as snow, rime ice, and high winds are set to return tonight and in the weeks ahead. Up next, severe weather firing up around the world. We'll show you what people are dealing with in places like Spain, Australia, and Paraguay. Right here on Fox, where we'll dive deeper into those stories after the break.

0: Gems on Amazon today with fast free shipping.
1: Welcome back into Fox with the Live. I'm Steve Benner. We got all eyes on the Gulf. We have this invest that we'll be watching. That means they want to go investigate hurricane hunters. They're going to be flying into this starting tomorrow, get us some real-time data. But it's the Gulf Coast states that are, again, being kind of very on guard with what could form. Because name brand or not, they've already had a significant rain event, and they got more rain that's likely on the way throughout this week into the weekend. And we've heard from you. I know there's been questions that have been coming in here to the Fox Weather Forecast Center. We've been encouraging you to continue to ask those questions. So we want to answer some of those as well. Notice the bottom of the screen. Scan that QR code if you have a question. Corey from Polk, he's going to say, will Invest 92L impact recreational travel plans to Live Oak, Florida this upcoming weekend? Now, we're a national network, and so we have to talk about the entire country. So we'll look at Live Oak right in here. That's going to be northern Florida in the Panhandle region, away from the coast, interior. But we see this here, Corey, and kind of expand upon that. Look at the amount of rain that's expected right now, Friday through Sunday. And you're seeing that off to the west, a major rain event. So when you're saying recreational travel plans, if you're trying to fly into Tallahassee, that may be really difficult. If you're trying to drive I-75 or I-10 to get there, major delays. And a lot of this could even shift to the east. Time will tell. I'll tell you right now, we do have a flash flood threat that does encompass those areas just outside of Live Oak. But areas of northern Florida in that level 2 likely will increase here as well in the days ahead. He's not the only question, Corey. Keep them coming in. It's a great question. We also have one via YouTube. If you don't know, we're live streaming on YouTube, and that's more immersive. And you can get into the chat, ask us in real time. I'm seeing it right over here. I can respond to you. Now, look at this. Great question. Username JDOG804 coming in with, could rapid intensification occur with Invest 92L, or will wind shear prevent this from forming into a hurricane? Right now, the expectation is for it to not be a hurricane, only a tropical storm, and to the point that you just brought up. The sea surface temperatures are extremely warm. That's what feeds it, right? It's in situ measurements. That's what allows those storms to gain traction and organization quickly. I will tell you, now, I think likely the only reason why we're investigating and this has an opportunity of forming is because of that warm water. Look at this vertical wind shear. It is so powerful that it will tear anything apart before it truly gets organized. If it has any type of chance, it would be if it stays east and south of these areas. When we look at the hostile wind environment, this is Saturday evening. And one thing that we will indicate is look at this. There is a favorable zone in the northern Gulf where you let off the gas pedal. If that low can stay alive long enough into that area, then we could be talking about something else. I will tell you this. In the forecast discussions, here in our discussions behind the scene, there has been no talk about rapid intensification. I think it's a great question, but it's early on in our forecast. Overall, this is the expectation ahead. Look at the amount of rain that they've had since Saturday. A surplus, Apalachicola almost getting a foot. That is what we're talking about with Invest 92L. Is will it organize or will it not right now? But truly, the amount of rain that will fall over these same exact spots that have been in the wash cycle and a major flooding event that we are entering into so far this week. And we have teams that are right in the heart of this flooding event. And we're showing you Boca Raton, Florida. That is well to the south of where we're going to head next. But really, these are the spots that have been cashing in on all of the rain. They've been waterlogged. As we bring it into Fox 35 Orlando with our meteorologist Noah Berggren. Noah, Orlando's been hoping for scenes like that. You've been getting the driest on record for Orlando year to date. Walk us through not only that, but what you're expecting with this cold front that's approaching.
2: You know, it's interesting because not all of Central Florida is in that same major disparity that Orlando's in, right? Because if you look around actually to like Daytona Beach and up towards Jacksonville and Ocala, Gainesville, it's not nearly as bad. So the one stat of Orlando, the executive airport and MCO, it is the driest year on record. Other parts of Central Florida, it's not quite as drastic. But yeah, you know, we need rain. We haven't gotten it. I was hopeful we would get more out of the weekend. Over the next few days, a lot of this stuff is just routinely spread out, downpours and storms. we're going to need a lot more than this to break out of the drought in Orlando. So it's definitely going to be the El Nino this winter, I think, that balances us out. But the Fox model, you know, I think it shows it great, as you guys have been showing, where it's just waves of downpours and storms. And you can kind of see that little twist there, like a little low might form off the East Coast, maybe Wednesday kind of enhance it. But, you know, this stuff this week, it's great. But, you know, we need like a foot plus to get out in Orlando. So we're going to need a lot more.
1: Yeah, that's what oftentimes when you're looking at the driest on record or an extreme drought, you need a whole lot of rain. You don't want it all at once. But here's this concern. We're kind of in that predecessor event already, Noah, because we are worried about, of course, on the other side of the Gulf, what could form. I know you got eyes locked in on that. I want to get your insight of Invest 92.
2: Well, you know as well as I do, and everybody at Fox Weather does, that you never say never with the tropics, right? So I think I said that about 20 times tonight on our newscast. But this is not a Central Florida storm, at least from what we can tell. You know, so if you're in Orlando or Tampa, that rain deficit you're showing, driest years on record, I don't think Isaias, which should be Isaias, is going to impact us at all. You know, Panama City up towards Mobile, Gulfport, New Orleans. Okay, those areas. I would say I've got this as a tropical storm, maybe a low-end hurricane. But, you know, it's interesting. The same process that's going to eventually weaken it will help it form early on with that shear. You know, like the new GFS kind of looks like it gets a little strong. Then it comes a hybrid. It kind of loses its tropical characteristics as it comes in Friday night, Saturday. So, yeah, it looks pretty likely that there's going to be a system. I don't know if we maybe should get too caught up in, you know, is it tropical storm hurricanes? Even if it's a weak tropical storm, it does look like it's going to bring a lot of rain wherever it ends up going. But it just doesn't look like it's going to be a Central Florida I-4 threat at all, at least to us.
1: Yeah, right now it does look like more towards the northern Gulf. And living in that region and just seeing this, I think a lot of people see the amount of rain, right? Apalachicola already got 11 inches of rain since Saturday, and now they're looking at potentially this. But you have a good sense. Is this something where this region can hopefully get through, you know, without being underwater, or is this still, you know, too much too fast?
2: It probably might be a little too much too fast, definitely later this week. I mean, a lot of the models have shown, you know, maybe 6-10 inches or even more of rain from whatever this thing becomes. You know, this type of setup can yield a lot of rain. You know, I would say rain is definitely going to be this thing's hallmark as opposed to a windbag or a windmaker, just because of all that yellow you guys are showing there. I mean, there's no way that this thing's going to be major hurricane at landfall because of that wind shear. It's going to get ripped apart. So if it does, it's got to get going tomorrow and Wednesday. But, you know, and the big thing, too, as you've seen, is that the rain could spread well inland. You know, even if this stays a weak tropical storm, because of the bend in the jet stream and then there's how it's going to get scooped up, the remnant rains from this could be a story well into the deep south or even the Carolinas this weekend into next week. So it could end up being a lot further inland, the eventual rain, than just the panhandle of Florida over towards New Orleans.
1: No, you're doing such a good job answering some of our viewer questions without even knowing they're asking them, because they're talking about that areas that are inland. Hey, should I be worried about this? Yeah, it's all about that tropical-like environment that arrives on your doorstep, even if you're well removed from the coastline. I do want to ask you overall, you had kind of alluded to this, and just real quickly, when you're thinking about El Nino going into the wintertime, what does that actually mean for Floridians down there, at least in Central Florida?
2: Well, the same graphic you guys are showing, I don't know if you could pull it up real quick again, that one with the wind shear, the yellow, you know, the same mechanism that is going to cause this Isaias to likely weaken upon landfall, whatever intensity it reaches, the same thing is going to cause tornadoes and severe weather here in the winter. In fact, I would be completely shocked if it was not a very active winter for tornadoes on the peninsula. I mean, you look at every analog, every other year that was similar to this produced a lot of strong tornadoes. The majority of the non-hurricane tornadoes on the peninsula, not the panhandle, the peninsula happened. All that yellow, all that wind shear, you know, if you just move this forward to December or January, we're going to be talking tornado watches in Central Florida. So I would be highly surprised if there was not several elevated risk days of severe weather this winter. I'd be highly surprised.
1: Yeah. Just looks at a subtropical jet, keeps roaring and won't stop, opening up those opportunities. And winter, you think about it, a lot of people are trying to avoid the snow up north somewhere else. They fly down into Florida, and the last thing they want to deal with is a major severe event. Good insight early on. And no, it's so great to have you come on. I know you popped up here to New York not too long ago, and it's good to be able to catch up with you now as you're back in Orlando. This is Fox 35 Orlando meteorologist Noah Berggren joining the program. Noah, thank you.
2: Thanks for having me.
1: And we're going to be talking more about the tropics as we look at this ahead. But notice it's even beyond just what we're happening with the tropical activity. We go into international now as you look out into Spain, where they are sadly in another deadly flooding event. You got raging floodwaters that overflowed their banks, hit those nearby communities. Two people died and hundreds of emergency rescues were performed in Catalonia. So up next, we're going to be talking about what's happening with the extreme weather across the globe with these communities. Then we take you now into spots like Orange Beach, Alabama, where you have an absolutely dynamic sunset tonight. But what will you expect in the days ahead as we have potentially some tropical activity? More after the break.
3: 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Think again. Fox Weather Beach House is back for one last splash.
4: The barefoot lifestyle, I can get used to that.
3: Join Ian and me in Palm Beaches, Florida, where we're keeping the fun in the sun going. 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
4: We are here at Jupiter Beach, and we have the cutest little guests joining us.
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0: And welcome back into Foxworthy Live. I want to show you what's been happening internationally now for these major events. This is out of Mexico, where Hurricane Polo brought torrential rain and strong winds. This is on the western side of the country. This drone footage revealing the scale of the devastating floods in the Sonora state. The Mayo River was bursting its banks last week with large tracts of lands, roads, and buildings inundated by the floodwater that you see here. Then let's head down a little further south into Paraguay, where you had a powerful storm that battered the capital city. And this was dropping tennis ball-sized hail. The massive hail actually caused extensive damage, along with the winds of up to 75 miles per hour. So a hurricane-force wind coming in into these areas. Here's another vantage point of that violent hailstorm. Absolute chaos in the backyard, where they're kind of even flooding, creating a secondary pool there. Big splashes coming in with that. You see how they're just shattering as it hits the ground. Intense. Now we're hopping into Down Under, where a rare tornado ripped through a small town of Southeast Australia. That was last Friday. Wind gusts of over 60 miles per hour left a trail of destruction across those communities. More than 15 different properties severely damaged, including two homes entirely destroyed and deemed uninhabitable. The state of emergency reported uprooted trees, street signs torn out, and homes that were walls and roofs that were gone as well. Just shows you how powerful these tornadoes can be, even in Australia. But that wasn't the only wild event over the weekend in Australia. It had a 4.8 magnitude earthquake that hit Melbourne in the early hours. This video shows the quake rattling a home about 6 kilometers from the epicenter, with a baby looking completely unbothered as his crib shakes. Maybe was able to rock him back to sleep a little bit. Now, as we head back into Europe, where Spain is seeing another round of deadly flooding, a powerful Mediterranean storm brought torrential rain to this region of Catalonia. Unfortunately, two people died in this, and one remains missing. Local meteorologists describe the event as kind of a mini hurricane. And typically, when they form in this area of the world, they call it a metacane. Now, muddy floodwaters surged through popular streets, causing chaos in the metro area of Barcelona. Flights were canceled or delayed at Barcelona's airport, and all local trains were disrupted by this massive rain event. Shops shut down early. Football matches were actually called off, and a major concert was canceled as well. Firefighters in Catalonia said that they had responded to more than 1,500 calls for help because of these visuals you see here. Residents have been urged to stay home. And the Prime Minister, Pedro Sanchez, reported on Saturday the situation remained very complicated, coordinating all of that relief effort. So bringing it back here stateside, we have the concern of another major flooding event for the Gulf Coast region. And remember, this is Invest 92L as of right now. The timestamp is this upcoming weekend. Will it form into our next name system or not? We have heard from you at home. We encourage you to keep asking us questions. This comes to us from Andrew Tuggle from Gary, Indiana, saying, do tropical storms impact weather for states like Indiana? If you have questions like Andrew does, scan that QR code that you see at the bottom of your screen. I want to answer that for you right now. Andrew, this is going back to Hurricane Beryl back in 2024. Remember, it made landfall all the way down here in coastal Texas. Look at the amount of tornadoes that it produced from this tropical system as it worked its way through not only the southern tier, the Midwest, and ultimately into the Northeast. And yes, you in Indiana experienced some of those tornadoes. It was 68 of them over 9 different states. Now, that could maybe be a rarity, but what oftentimes you see is the transference of tropical moisture into areas far removed from the tropics. Let's bring you back all the way to 2005 with devastating Hurricane Katrina. When you start looking at the amount of rain and its storm track, right? It stormed all the way into Ohio, but you start looking at the amount of rain in areas of western Kentucky, where they had over 8 to 12 inches of rain. Southern Indiana, again, where you're looking at a half foot of rain in the aftermath of that event. So I know oftentimes you think you need to be near the coast or somewhere adjacent to the Pacific, the Atlantic, the Caribbean, the Gulf. But no, areas interior can also be impacted as well. And we'll keep answering your questions. Make sure you scan that QR code. I know you may have questions about Invest92L specifically or broaden it out. We love to get those questions to answer them for you. Looking at what we're expecting before the Invest ever forms, if it does, significant rain event because of a stationary boundary parked right over northern and central Florida with that day after day of significant rain. Remember, we've been talking about that for months now. That's because of the sea breeze. This is different. This is attributed to a frontal boundary that just won't move. And because of that, you're going to be allowing more widespread rain for those areas like Tampa, out towards Daytona, Jacksonville, down the Space Coast. And when we look at this, this could actually be a positive. Remember, not too long ago, I was talking about Orlando, driest year on record. You have other areas outside of there that are talking about their top 10 driest year to date. So these fall frontal boundaries can actually have a silver lining if you can get out of them without a major flooding event. Either way, keep an eye to the sky. We've been talking about lightning in and of itself is dangerous. You don't need to have a warning to your phone. The lightning is already a signal that you need to head indoors. All right, we've been talking a lot of question marks about the Invest and what could unfold with that later this week. I want to talk about what could happen along the coastline throughout the week, right? These beaches here have been spared from tropical activity for the most part. And that means that they've had, of course, months without coastal erosion. And they've had a lot of plenty of sunshine as well. Let's talk about, though, what we are in store for over the next several days here. Poor beach conditions are expected to persist along the southeast, all because of that stationary boundary. We had that moderate rip current risk, and then you had a high rip current risk for the panhandle of Florida. Likely we'll see that extended through tomorrow. Notice the large wave heights that start to form for Wednesday into Thursday. Now, I encourage you, if you didn't know, we actually stream on YouTube. It's a more immersive experience, and you can get questions inside the chat. I'm actually seeing some of the questions there saying, hey, I just got to South Carolina. What does it look like for us? And I already answered it into the chat saying, hey, you look like you're in the clear, unless you're talking about going to some of those beaches. If you're in South Carolina and you're going to some of those beaches out towards Charleston and some of those spots like Myrtle Beach, rough surf will persist tomorrow and through Wednesday. We're looking at that onshore wind. This is a wind-driven event. And it's not just those spots like South Carolina, out towards Savannah, Georgia, Jacksonville, Florida, down towards Daytona Beach, Florida. I know we're not in the peak of the beach season right now, but this is the time of year with you're trying to enjoy a little bit of warmth while the rest of the country is experiencing the cool down. You're looking at, of course, gloomy conditions and rough surf for those spots like Jacksonville, Florida. And we'll be watching it, of course, over the next several days as it comes in. Now, rain or shine, they're still going to be showing off Florida's luxurious oceanfront escape. Make sure you tune in for all the action this upcoming Wednesday, October 7th, as we have Fox for the Beach House down in the Palm Beaches. It starts at noon Eastern, and it's going to be an event. Ian Oliver and Melanie Black, they are going to be out there having an incredible time. Now, all day long, we've been talking about two of the top stories, the area of interest in the Gulf and the vibrant fall foliage that we've been seeing all across the country. Let's take a look on who made today's guest list.
1: Drought will push things earlier. You get brief and bright if it's not too dry. You get brown and down if it's very dry. We have a little drought along the coast of New England, but everywhere else is really lush and healthy and turning perfect.
2: It is pulling on this side tremendous amount of tropical moisture north against this front. So somewhere in here, we're going to get a lot of rain eventually with this. It's going to have a lot of moisture on this side of it.
3: We peaked our fall foliage colors over the weekend. It was spectacular. This is probably the most colorful that I've ever seen.
4: You know, if I were a resident of the northern or northeastern Gulf Coast, I would be looking at my hurricane supplies. I mean, let's be realistic. A lot of people probably procrastinated this year in terms of preparedness. And if you're one of those folks, now's a good time to go ahead and finish up your hurricane readiness.
5: Where the fall color has already played out, like in Vermont and higher elevations in the Adirondacks, it has been really an outstanding year, and elsewhere in New York, because we haven't had any extreme droughts or any other really extreme weather events. So far, it looks like this could be one of our best years in a long, many years.
6: It's that time of the year. We got some new video in here. This looks like it was filmed in New York. I think our very own Chris Scragg shot this one over the weekend. Look at that fog in the distance. Is that fog or low-lying clouds? I can't tell from a distance. But either way, it's gorgeous. It's gorgeous out there. Folks, I hope you're ready for the big change in the fall foliage. We're starting to see it across the northern tier of the country, especially back towards the West Coast. The Rockies are at that past peak. And we also have some areas across, say, the upper Midwest and into parts of New England. So we're getting into the time now where the leaves are changing, that photosynthesis is kicking in. You can see it here at Glacier National Park. This is in Montana. Temperatures are a big player in why and when we see the leaves start to change, right? We're in the 70s here, and you can see that out of Grand Teton. Oh, this is one of Steve's favorite, too. Look at all of this orange hanging on down here, 70s. So there's a common theme to this. And as we get into the next couple of days or so, we'll start to see all of this, say, near peak and peak spread off towards the west, spread out towards the east. Right now, it's in the higher elevations of the Rockies. So if you haven't had a chance from Montana down through about Colorado, there is still time to see them before they get to that peak and past peak time frame. Here's a look at Michigan. So we're getting into the mid parts of the country here. A little bit of fall foliage in the corner of this shot there. Temperatures are in the 40s here, so we'll start to see some big changes too. Looks like when we look at Michigan, we are at that near peak part of the fall foliage. Northern tier, though, we're looking at, say, North Dakota, back towards, say, it looks like Wisconsin is at that past peak at this moment in time. And then next week, things quickly change. So now's the time this week into the weekend to get out there and try to enjoy all of the changes. New York's another one where the East Coast is taking its good old time. But I think we'll start to see some big changes this week, Steve, as temperatures kind of take a dip. We get that real taste of fall. We'll start to see more of that widespread. And then eventually near peak phase of the fall foliage into this week.
0: Kiana, fall is my favorite time of year. My only gripe is it happens too quick,
6: yes.
0: Right? So you got to get out there and capitalize on it as quickly as you can. Here's Jacksonville, Florida, where this is about as fall-like as it's going to get. Normally it's hot and steamy. Their temperatures are cooling off, attributed to a stationary boundary.